0: clinch a playoff spot with a win and a San Diego loss. Rays leading the Yankees 2-0 bottom third. Yankees pitcher Clark Schmidt has landed on the injured list with right biceps neuritis. It developed after his return from Tommy John surgery, so he will miss the AL Wild Card Series next week. Matt Olson, Michael Harris Jr. have each driven in a run. Braves leading the Reds 4-2 bottom two. Atlanta will be locked into the NL's 3 seed for the postseason with a loss, or if the Dodgers beat the Padres.
1: Coming up on Friday, we'll review Packers-Falcons. And before the Seahawks take off for D.C., Jackson Smith and Jigba will join us. 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

0: Gabe Neitzel, I'm Ian Fitzsimmons. 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Gabe is, like, he's a Lambo. Doesn't get any better. Being a Lambo. If you've never been, we've got stories because it literally is truly, folks, in the middle of a neighborhood. I'm live from Baton Rouge, Louisiana, where we'll have Texas A&M against the Bengal Tigers of LSU coming up on Saturday night right here on ESPN Radio. Gabe, you have us now.
1: I got you.
0: Come on now, son. I'm looking over your left shoulder, and It's Lambo, man. So I've been there twice, but for people who don't understand what I was just describing, how it's literally in the middle of a neighborhood. Go ahead. Describe where you are right now for Thursday night football.
1: So ESPN Milwaukee is owned by a company called Good Karma Sports, and our founder CEO Craig Karmazin, he bought houses that are literally right next to Lambeau Field that we do pregame shows, tailgates, hospitality, all sorts of stuff from. And every Packers home game, I'm up here for every Packers home game, doing our pregame show for ESPN Milwaukee. And the only thing that separates us from the parking lot at Lambeau Field is a hip high white picket fence. Like, you could literally jump over this thing and you are in the Lambeau Field parking lot. Like, that's how close we are to Lambeau. And it's like, I feel like I try not to, Ian, but because I
0: can't take it for granted,
1: enough,
0: man. Yeah,
1: I know. And I try to appreciate it. And like, sometimes you forget how lucky you are in certain situations, and we are. I am so fortunate that I get to come up here for every home game. I am here. And I get to. I mean, Lambeau Field's like right there. Like it's just a little. It's like a pitching wedge away. You know,
0: folks, I'm looking over his left shoulder right now, and it's literally a 9-iron right there. Here's the thing, and I can't make this up. So the first game I ever called at Lambeau. And it was remarkable. So we're pulling up. I guess we're about 3 or 4 blocks away, and we'll get into what this game means tonight coming up in just one moment. But I can't emphasize it enough. When Mark Kestisher, myself, Beth Faber, we'd never been there before, and we were told when about 3-4 blocks away, just shut up, just shut the hell up, and take us all in. Just don't say a word. And so we are literally just, you know, pulling in, and then it's one block, and you're seeing all the signs, Packer parking, $10. It's not $100. It's $10,
1: no,
0: right? For Packer fans. And all of a sudden, you turn the corner, and there it is. There's Lambeau right in the middle of this neighborhood. It's something that I promise you, folks, if you ever have the opportunity to go do it, please do, because it is the most unique high school type setting you're ever going to find in pro sports. I wouldn't even go college, Gabe. I'd go high school type setting. And it's the Green Bay Packers in Lambeau Field.
1: It's one of the oldest stadiums in all of sports. And again, I am so close that the door is open right now to the, because I'm like in a garage we turned into a wine bar. So
0: of course you did.
1: Yeah, so the sliding door is open. So if the Packers score touchdowns tonight, and that could be a big if given the state of their offensive line, you will hear the fireworks. Like, you will hear the fireworks from Lambeau
0: That's
1: Field
0: awesome.
1: Go off.
0: So good.
1: It is.
0: We could not have a better night to have Gabe Neitzel in for Amber Wilson, right? Live from Lambeau for Thursday night football with the Falcons and Packers. Let's go, man. All right, so having said all of that, and just to kind of paint the picture, how big is this one tonight for Green Bay? You're there, your boots on the ground. I mean, to me, and I'm very far removed from it, from a national perspective, it doesn't get any bigger. And it's only, week 3. What do you got?
1: Yeah, I think I agree with you. It's a huge game for the Packers because of the way that they've started off, because of the way their offensive line is playing. Now they're finally at home. They've got a lot of young guys along that offensive line, especially with Zach Bacabuele, who is one of their best offensive linemen. He's out for the season. Torres patellar tendon last week in New York against the Jets. And it's a big game to kind of, hey, first 2 weeks haven't gone the way we wanted to, but we're still a team that needs to be reckoned with in the NFC. I think they can send a message tonight, especially because the Falcons have really struggled. But I'm with you. This is a team that had very high aspirations of being more than just the 7 seed that they've been every year that Jordan Love's been their starter. And if they struggle tonight, We're talking about, is this team even a playoff team in what's a pretty stacked NFC? So they can try to right the ship now that they're finally back here in Green Bay and at Lambeau Field.
0: Okay, what's the feel when it comes to Jordan Love?
1: I mean, here, everybody loves him. And look, I think the fact that he faced a 77% blitz percentage in Minnesota, the fact that, I don't know if you saw this one, but ESPN put this one out earlier this week, and according to NFL Next Gen Stats, their pass block win rate is 18%. 18%! I don't know how a quarterback can survive in that. He threw for almost 400 yards against Minnesota a couple of weeks ago. So I think the excitement for Jordan Love here is high. It's just, can they keep him upright so he can show that to the rest of the country?
0: Having said all that, let's go to the other side. You know,
1: yeah.
0: And the Falcons, Michael Penix Jr., he's getting his start tonight. You know, he gets banged up.
1: You tell me
0: ACL
1: this is
0: again, all right, third time. That's the reason people don't remember when he went from Indiana to Washington, and he was a potential first round pick in his first year with the Huskies. And then he comes back for another year to prove that he can stay healthy. Now he's not staying healthy, but here he is with a remarkably talented offense with Kyle Pitts and Bijan Robinson. I'm going down on the list.
1: Drake,
0: right?
1: London.
0: Keep going, right? So. go ahead, man. Sum this one up. You're there. Boots on the ground.
1: Yeah, this seems like a panic move for the Falcons because you're not getting any practice in this week. This is all you're just trying to get your body ready to play after you played, you know, on Sunday. So now you're trying to get your body ready to go. And like, how much practice time do you think Michael Penix has been getting leading up to this?
0: No, not a lot.
1: And now he's got to play a football game at Lambeau Field for the first time in 10 months where people are trying to take your head off. Like, I don't know if this was the right move for the Falcons. And I understand, I mean, Cooper Rush and that experiment has not been great, but Tua's healthy enough. Tua's the backup tonight for the Falcons. At least he's gotten some practice time.
0: Well, what does that tell you, though, right there? If Tua is the backup tonight, what does that say about how this organization right now feels about Tua Tagovailoa?
1: It feels like Tua lost a quarterback battle against nobody.
0: It.
1: Right? Like that,
0: against air.
1: Because Penix wasn't healthy enough. Cooper Rush was never in that. They like Jack Strand, who they threw in last week. And I love the nice little note. He's the first Falcon since Brett Favre to throw a pick six on his first career pass attempt.
0: By the way, I would own that. Like, I mean, I
1: you and Brett Favre, man.
0: Oh, hell yeah. I mean, my grandchildren would be having it's a plaque right above the fireplace, you know, where before Christmas dinner, I'm telling the story. Hey, by the way, you know, your granddad. Hey, did the same thing that Brett Favre did.
1: Favre.
0: Absolutely.
1: Career starting exactly the same way.
0: Come on.
1: But that's, again, with Tua, again, not going up against anybody because Penix wasn't healthy enough during training camp. And the fact that they're turning to Penix when he hasn't had that practice time, again, that says that you're right. It says more about Tua than it does Michael Penix Jr.
0: I'm fascinated for this game tonight on Thursday Night Football. I think it's a bigger game to me for the Packers than it is the Falcons because we expected more from Green Bay. If that makes sense. This is, all right, what do we see from Michael Penix Jr. coming in, first start in the 26th campaign? That's the biggest thing for me for Atlanta. As far as Green Bay, this is a monster game that they have to have in week three.
1: We'll continue to talk about this game. We'll continue to update you on this game as we continue. But there are a pair of winners on the diamond in the Windy City. We get to that coming up next. It's Amber and Ian on ESPN Radio, the ESPN app, Sirius XM, Channel 80.
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24: Hey, it's Evan Cohen. Coming up Friday, the Green Bay Packers haven't looked impressive through 2 weeks. Will this be the week Jordan Love finally quiets down the noise? 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

Another 1-2. Rave hits a bouncer. Picked up by Antonacci to flip to Richards. Out at first. It's over. And the Chicago White Sox are playoff bound.

0: was Len Casper on ESPN 1000. The final call is the Chicago White Sox clinch a playoff berth today. The Cubs clinch a playoff berth in Chicago today as well. It's Amber and Ian, ESPN Radio, ESPN app, Sirius XM Channel 80. 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To help us break down the two teams in Chicago who are now playoff bound, we welcome in Jesse Rogers, ESPN MLB reporter. And no offense, Ian, but where we're going to start here is the White Sox, because they have lost 100 games each of the previous three seasons. Clinched the playoff berth today, Jesse. Just how improbable is it that the White Sox are now going to the playoffs?
1: Well, we should start with the Sox because they clinched 2 minutes earlier than the Cubs today. I mean, quite the timing. It's really improbable. Now, we say that going back to February and March, by mid-season, this was no fluke. I think anybody around the team, as I was, saw that they had something for real. They had a bullpen, for one. They had left-handed power. Those two things will take you far. What's been interesting, though, is guys that were helping them get to first place back in May and June were not as good in the second half, and other guys stepped up, like Randall Grichuk picked up out of nowhere. Tommy Pham helped them in a couple games, just picked up recently. So it's really been a more than 26-man roster effort, and what's been impressive is that they've done it for almost now 6 months. That is hard to do for a young team that had no experience winning. The only thing they knew was losing. So Will Venable, to me, is the runaway manager of the year in the American League. And I think, I said this on SportsCenter, I think the word culture is used a lot, and it's kind of like a cliche thing, you know, kind of word to use. But in this case, I think it applies. You have to have talent, but I think the culture got them through, and I don't think it's something that's repeatable for them. It was a little bit of a fraternity atmosphere, a college atmosphere, and it just kept them going through some hard times, and you see what the result is. So it's just a beautiful season for the White Sox that literally came out of nowhere.
2: Jesse, go to the other side of town. How good is this Cubbies team?
1: You know, it's good. I don't know if it's elite. Like, they're not going to be a favorite in the National League playoffs. It's a gauntlet there with the Dodgers and the Brewers and some of these other teams. I think you'd agree with me, when you think Cubs, can you tell me an ace on their pitching staff? Can you tell me a lockdown closer at the back end? I don't think you have an answer for either one of those. That's tough when you're thinking about winning four rounds of the playoffs. A bunch of good pitchers, but not guys that can kind of carry the day. So they really need to score runs. And even in this Marlins series, the weather changed in Chicago, colder, wind blowing in. They didn't score a lot of runs. I'm not sure what the formula will be if they don't. The game they won today to get in, 2-1, is not a sort of game they've played and won all year. They're not a 3-2 kind of winning team. They're a 9-6 kind of winning team. So you know how the playoffs go. So they're good. They need to prove they're elite, especially on the mound, to win it all.
0: Jesse Rogers, ESPN MLB reporter, joining us here on Amber and Ian on ESPN Radio. And Jesse, obviously the Cubs would prefer to get that top wild card spot, host that wild card round inside Wrigley Field. Who do they match up better with? Is it the Padres or is it the Phillies?
1: These days, it's probably the Phillies. They have some decent left-handed pitchers, the Cubs do. And we know the Phillies have all sorts of lefties in their lineup. Schwarber can hit both sides, but Harper's really struggled against lefties. So Shota Imanaga, David Peterson, Caleb Theobald, Ryan Rouse, and not all household names, some of them. But it's a good group of lefties that can potentially neutralize the Phillies a little bit. And the Phillies bullpen is beatable. Like the Cubs late in the game against the Padres, the Cubs' strength would be their offense. It gets neutralized against Mason Miller and some of those other guys. But against the Phillies, the Cubs have a chance at, you know, maybe getting off to a slower start, but overcoming and scoring some runs late. And I also think Wheeler and Sanchez have showed a few cracks in the second half. I just think it's a little bit better of a matchup. The Cubs do a lot of the little things well. The Phillies don't, I don't think. And so I do think there's an advantage there. The Padres are riding a wave right now. I don't think the Cubs want anything to do with them.
2: All right, Jesse, away from baseball, but it kind of involves baseball a little bit. How do you feel about purchasing and then eating the hot dog from a gas station? I'm all about a stadium dog, Jesse. Yeah. I'm all about a stadium dog, and I know those are boiled also, but there's something about the hot dog from the gas station I witnessed earlier today that I can't do it, dog. I can't do it. What do you got?
1: I would say only if I'm really hungry. Only if I'm really hungry. Otherwise, I got to pass. I'm sort of a hot dog snob, so I don't think I could lower my standards to a gas station hot dog. Last time I was on, one of you guys asked me ketchup or mustard and all that jazz, and I said ketchup and mustard, and I got attacked for that because in Chicago you're not supposed to put ketchup on it. So let's put it this way. If I'm getting a gas station hot dog, I'm putting a lot of ketchup on it to kill the taste.
2: That's so good.
0: Jesse, we certainly appreciate the time. Enjoy. Just a couple of days left in the regular season in baseball, man.
1: You got it, guys. Party up in Chicago. Two teams in the playoffs. Take care.
2: That's it. Appreciate you, man. But what I witnessed today when I landed in Baton Rouge, Louisiana for A&M against LSU, this dude got not one but two. Not one but two hot dogs.
0: Was there an advertisement for like a 2-for-1 deal or something like that going on?
2: No. And like in my youth, I was all about it. I mean, I'm going in, I'm grabbing two of them. And Copenhagen long cut. I'm checking like the back of the tin right at 7-Eleven to see the born on date for my Copenhagen, which was by far bar none the hardest thing that I've ever had. Quitting pain pills was easy compared to quitting dipping. I mean, it is the hardest. What am I doing right now in front of you, Gabe? I still have a damn spit cup chewing gum just because. I mean, it's
0: just a habit, man.
2: But I'm telling you, I used to be able to choke down like one or two of those things. There is no way that I can do what this man did. And look, he's a large human. Landing Baton Rouge, right? I go grab some bottles of water, some you know, chewing gum, and this guy grabs not one but two hot dogs. And by the time he hit the door, one of them was gone.
0: He was a hungry guy.
2: I mean,
0: maybe that was. At this point in my life, I can't imagine what that
2: my hot
0: what
2: dog,
0: a gas station yeah. hot dog would do to my insides.
2: Thank you. I just had a catfish pull boy. I'm walking around here at ESPN Baton Rouge looking for Tums, man. I mean, yeah. Can you imagine choking down not one but two hot dogs from a gas station?
0: Oh,
2: what that would
0: man.
2: Do to your innards? All right, phone lines are open at 888-ESPN, 888-729-3776. How hungry do you have to be? Because, I can't. I can't do the pizza from a gas station. I can't do wings from a gas station. And I damn sure could not do what this large human did. I'm telling you, Gabe, when I say the door had not opened and one of those hot dogs is gone, what that does to your gullet, I have no earthly idea. I mean,
0: in most gas stations at this point, Ian, like, if you really need the protein or you're that hungry, like grab some beef jerky, grab a beef stick. Like, there's going to be other options for you.
2: When I say gas station, folks, I'm not talking about Buc-ee's here, right? Or a
0: no,
2: Wawa.
0: No.
2: I mean, I'm talking about a gas station.
0: Mm-hmm.
2: Like,
0: the
2: you
0: key,
2: know,
0: the key has a hubcap.
2: In our pre-show meeting, would you say the hot dog was on?
0: Oh, it was on the roller.
2: The roller.
0: It's just sitting there rolling. Who knows how long it's been there?
2: A week.
0: It could have been, yeah.
2: Who knows?
0: Or the first Bush administration. Who could say for sure?
3: I've been known to get like an empanada or a meatball sub from a gas station.
2: Wait a minute.
3: It's
0: what?
3: Risky. Yeah. Oh, we had this
0: a
3: thing
0: meatball
3: up
0: meatball sub?
3: Upstate
2: Eric,
3: New York, there's a place
2: it's
3: called
2: Stewart Man.
3: Shops. Yes.
2: Come on.
3: Yeah, no. During the break of one of our newscasts, we would just go to Stewart's. They'd get some cup of coffee. I'd be hungry. I'd be like, you know what? I'm going to grab one of these meatball subs. It's probably been there for 6 hours. It doesn't really bode well for that newscast and staying, you know, at the teleprompter desk for the entire time. But we powered through.
2: I thought I knew you. I really did.
3: not good like, enough, apparently.
0: Like a meatball sub. Like, you are just taking risks that I am
3: not. I'm not even sure it was real marinara sauce.
2: That is even above and beyond the hot dog from the gas station. A meatball sub from a gas station would choke a cheetah.
4: Yeah, that's a little too much, I'd say.
2: Yeah, I mean, it's dropping a donkey There's no way. Hell no.
0: No thanks.
2: Absolutely not.
0: You want a bite of my meatball sub? Where'd you get it from? The gas station? No.
2: Is that Shannon Penn in the background now? All of a sudden, it just kind of just rolling
3: He's
2: in
3: just
2: here.
3: He's shaking his head at me.
2: Just like,
3: he knows me well enough.
2: Put him
3: to know
2: on
3: that
2: the mic.
3: True.
2: Hey, Penn, would you eat a meatball sub from a gas station? He's walking out. Come on, Shannon.
3: You know he
2: producer
3: wouldn't.
2: Freddie and Harry. Come on, dude.
3: You know he wouldn't.
2: Hell no. That guy.
0: No. No, he's a respectable.
2: Chance.
0: Yeah, because he's respectable. That's why he's a respectable.
3: I've lost
0: person.
3: My dignity already. You know,
2: meatball sub
0: from a gas station. I can't
2: hell
0: imagine.
2: Hell no.
0: Cannot imagine.
2: By the way, Michael Penix Jr. pick third throw of the game.
0: Packers 0-0. Went 3 and out. Yeah, Packers went 3 and out. So the Falcons got the ball back, and I think they're going to be a heavy dosage of Bijan Robinson going forward. Just a hunch. Amber and Ian presented by Progressive Insurance.
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0: 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Amber and Ian.
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0: Center.
1: I'm Christine Lisi. First game of NFL Week 3. Atlanta quarterback Michael Penix Jr. back from ACL surgery. His first game in over 10 months. He threw an interception on his third pass of the night. Falcons and Packers are scoreless in the first quarter. White Sox, with their 9-1 win over the Royals, became the first team in MLB history to clinch a playoff spot after three straight 100-loss seasons. That victory mathematically eliminated Baltimore from postseason contention. White Sox a half game back of Cleveland in the AL Central. Guardians still leading the Red Sox 1-0 bottom six. Cleveland can clinch a playoff spot with a victory. Cubs defeated the Marlins 2-1, clinched a playoff spot. Pete Crow Armstrong became the seventh member of the 40-40 club with his stolen base in that first inning. This is only the fourth time both Chicago teams will be playing in the same postseason. The best matchup in the NL wildcard round for the Cubs would be the Phillies, believes ESPN MLB reporter Jesse Rogers.
2: They have some decent left-handed pitchers, the Cubs do. Schwarber can hit both sides, but Harper's really struggled against lefties. But it's a good group of lefties that can potentially neutralize the Phillies a little bit. And the Phillies bullpen is beatable.
1: Jesse on Amber and Ian. Brewers leading the Phillies 2-1, top of the eighth inning. Philadelphia's second baseman Luis Arraez has exited this game with an ankle sprain. Austin Riley, game-tying solo homer. That's knotted the Braves and Reds up at 5, bottom of the fourth inning. Atlanta gets locked into the NL 3 seed for the postseason with a loss, or if the Dodgers defeat the Padres later tonight. Rays up 3-0 on the Yankees, top of the fifth. Yankees put pitcher Clark Schmidt back on the injured list with a biceps issue.
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0: right here on ESPN Radio, the ESPN app, Sirius XM Channel 80. He's already in the St. Louis Cardinals Baseball Hall of Fame with Gabe Neitzel and for Amber Wilson. I'm Ian Fitzsimmons here on ESPN Radio, the ESPN app, Sirius XM Channel 80. We are presented by Progressive Insurance, and that will be Albert Pujols, who returns to ESPN Radio. And Albert, I wanted to ask you this question for a long time, man, and we greatly appreciate the time here. What would you have done if you weren't a baseball player?
1: I think for me, going to school and try to graduate, I was always wanted to be an engineer. So that's something that I probably would have done, you know, just go to school and finish school. Baseball was kind of like my second thing that I was really focused on. As you know, to be a baseball player, you have to go through a lot, and a lot of things need to go your way. But you know, God had a different plans, I guess, and you know, blessed me with 23 years of a great career.
0: Hold on a minute. You were going to be an engineer?
1: Yeah. That's
0: damn. That's a little bit different than crushing baseballs, right? Why an engineer?
1: Yeah.
0: What was it?
1: I don't know. That's something, the passion that I fought with, you know, I mean, something that I don't even know. You asking me right now, and I look back, I was like, why did I decide to try to get a career? So,
0: dude, I can't have five plus five, man, or two plus two, much less be a damn engineer.
1: I was good at math, so that's probably why, because I was good at math. I love the numbers, and that's, I don't know. People say, like, well, to be a good engineer, you need to be good at math. I was like, I don't know, probably that's why.
0: Well, I'm not. You are.
1: But I'm glad I didn't have to do that.
0: Right? A little bit better outcome, right? Than you know, building buildings. You were just stacking home run after home run, man. Albert Pujols, the future Hall of Famer, joining us here on ESPN Radio. You're here with a great cause, man. And a lot of times we do this at the end, but this is something near and dear to my heart because a few years ago I wasn't in the best physical condition. So you're here for LDL, bad cholesterol. Just go ahead, man. Inform people right now before we get back to talking ball, because what you're doing is absolutely fantastic.
1: Yeah, I'm here teaming up with Merck. You know, they gave me an opportunity to partner and you know, with this program, Playing with Heart, which is an education program to raise the awareness of high cholesterol and the importance of talking to the doctors, you know, about your high bad cholesterol numbers. You know, as you know, high cholesterol is a major risk and factor of heart attack and stroke, which is the leading cause in the United States, death in the United States. So, you know, you can be in the best shape ever and be an athlete and those numbers don't match. And, you know, that's when you need to make sure that you check yourself and talk to the doctor, make sure everything looks good.
0: Hey, how much did you pay attention to that kind of stuff when you were playing, and how much more are you paying attention now after you don't have those world-class trainers around you, you know, 24/7?
1: Yeah, I think, you know, that's a great question. For me, I did pay attention a lot, but no more now that I retire, because, you know, now that's when you really need to make sure that you still do your physical, make sure you still go on your regular checked out to the doctors, because, you know, you don't think, because you're not an athlete anymore, like, you know, no, I don't need to go, everything is okay with you. I think that pride needs to be pushed to the side. And for us to go make sure that we go do our physical and to do our yearly checked out is really important. For me, I do it twice a year. You know, I go and see my head doctor just to make sure that everything in the level is okay. You know, I was somebody like about 8 months ago, because I did play baseball for 23 years, was overweight a little bit. I was like, you know what, I need to get back into the gym, and I cut up about 30 to 35 pounds, and I feel great. And I mean, people look at me and say, hey, are you trying to make a comeback?
0: And Aaron Donald like, right? There you go.
1: You know, but yeah, but it's not about looking good and all that. It's about health, man. You know, that's, I mean, I want to be able to raise my grandkids, you know, and great grandkids, you know, and be around that long. And the only way that you can do that, if it God willing, is to make sure that your health is right, and eating right, and exercise, and find a love with something that you love to do. You know, you don't have to go to the gym and kill yourself, but dedicate yourself, you know, to do it. And because of that, I'm able to live also the lifestyle that I love to have. If I want to eat a donut, I can eat it because I know that I'm going to go the next day in the gym and I'm going to kill myself. So, to me, it's that, you know, more of the health side than just looking good and making sure that it's more than making sure that a shirt or a pants feel good. It's about my health.
0: Yeah, I mean, that's a great message. From a future Hall of Famer, a two-time World Series champ, 10-time All-Star, 3-time MVP. We can keep going. It'd take too long to go over all the accolades. Albert Pujols here with us, ladies and gentlemen, on ESPN Radio. Let's talk some ball, man. Aaron Judge, obviously, banged up. How long does it take for a hitter, especially a power hitter, to be able to get back into a rhythm, especially this time of year?
1: Yeah, I don't really know what was the injury. I know that he just got back and he went back in the IL. I think that's a big loss, especially late like this in the season when you are making it wrong into the postseason. And I know Aaron Judge right now is probably like feel bad about it. I mean, I've been in the situation before, not be able to be in the field with my team and try to help them to finish the season and then get into the postseason because as a player, that's what you want. So I hope for Hank it's nothing too serious where he can probably lose the first round. If they advance, he can come back and probably play the rest of the postseason. But what I last I heard, it was a calf injury. And, man, I can tell you I have myself a calf injury, and it doesn't go away. It's one of those little things that I don't know how bad is it if that is really the calf. I've still retired 3 years later, and I still feel mine just walking around, you know. Wow. So there's three parts of your body that you really, really, really be careful in. One is the calf, the oblique, and calf oblique and hamstring, because those are little things that big muscle protect the little muscle, and those little muscles, even though you don't feel it, but like when you tweak it and you do something fast, like you feel it right away. And I think for Hank, hopefully it's nothing too crazy, but, you know, it's one of those things that you feel bad for Aaron because to me, he's a player that I've been admired over the last 3 or 4 or 5 years until he got to the league because I get to appreciate baseball. I get to appreciate a power hitter who's cut down on the strikeout, runs the base, plays great defense, play for one of the greatest organizations in the history of Major League Baseball, and a great human being. And to not see him out, you know, in the postseason, it's gonna be hard for me to watch baseball.
0: How much do you enjoy watching PCA with the Chicago Cubs?
1: Man, it's awesome. That's awesome.
0: That's coming from a Cardinal, by the way, folks. That's coming from a Cardinal.
1: I know, but what is crazy about him, man, is the adjustment that he was able to make from early in the season to now. If you look at it, I mean, his season didn't start the way that he wanted it to start, but he didn't give up. He made the adjustment, and I think this game is all about making an adjustment, and he has. And you might see him the MVP. I mean, he's having an unbelievable MVP season. I think if he's not the one that's going to win it, he's going to be 1 or 2. So it's either going to be him or Ohtani. And right now, I believe he has the lead. You know, I mean, what he's able to do day in and day out, you know, it's pretty special. You know, and then he's probably going to win a Platinum Gold Glove as well, It's pretty special, man. And I got a chance to watch him play on TV, but I got a chance to watch him play a couple of months ago in St. Louis. And, man, it's pretty special, really electric.
0: There's no doubt about it. I mean, this is going to be an awesome postseason. The stars are out, and you're doing a great thing for Cholesterol Awareness Month. Albert Pujols joining us here. Last one. You and I were talking during the break. I mentioned you're in the Cardinals Hall of Fame. You're going to be in Cooperstown. 2011, Neftali Feliz on the hill. There's a fly ball to right field. I'm there covering the Texas Rangers with the Baseball Hall of Fame voter, Randy Galloway. Nelly Cruz has it go off his mitt. What was that like in the dugout when you were watching that play?
1: Well, I was on base, So for me, because I started that rally, remember?
0: I forgot about that. Off, you were on. Yeah.
1: And I started going. I hit a double. I hit a double to start that rally, so I was on base. But that it wasn't easy fly ball. I think it was a tough, you know, ball to read off the bat. Let's face it, you know, maybe you had a gold glove outfielder, not saying that Nelson Cruz defender was bad, but maybe would have made that play. But I think, you know, it's one of those things that you look back, man, and it seems like that was the break for us to really win that game and to come back with Chris Carpenter in game seven and kind of like help us to win the World Series. But yeah, I mean, especially when Josh Hamilton came back after we even tied the game and hit that two-run home run.
0: Yep.
1: I was like, man, it's going to be tough. But, man, one thing that I can tell you about the ball club that we had that year was really special is that we didn't give up. We had guys from superstar to young players that were really prepared. I mean, I was just in San Luis last week celebrating, you know, our 20 years from that championship. Sorry to rub it in your face, but but it was, you know, the John Jay and the Daniel Descarso, those were the two young kids that started that rally later on for us to come back after even Josh Hamilton hit the home run against Darren Oliver. So I think the preparation from our leader, Tony La Russa, who was our manager and our coaches, it was that from day one, and that really came up alive to us in that inning. You know, just didn't give up until they don't make 27 outs. And we had a really, really young team with a bunch of veteran guys, but it was really, really special. So to be able to, you know, kind of crash their party, because I know there was their plastic and all the champagne and the food that they had on the other side, we end up eating it on our side, you know, because they sent it to us because they had it.
0: No!
1: They had it prepared to celebrate, yeah.
0: Are you serious?
1: So they had it, so I heard that they sent it to our way, and yeah, it was cool. That's what you play for, man. You play, you know, I was blessed to play in three World Series. The first one wasn't fun against Boston, but I was blessed to play in 06, end up winning, and then 2011, win another one. And that's what you play for, man. This is baseball, and in a couple of weeks here, we're going to be, I mean, the season ends this week, and we're going to kick the postseason, and it's going to be special, man. You got some special talent and good teams in the postseason that there were question mark. You know, I mean, Boston, what they were able to do. Then you got Toronto, you know, kind of like squeezing in, and it's going to be interesting. Philadelphia after a tough start of the season, you know, kind of like in the playoff mix, and San Diego. So it's going to be a really great postseason.
0: You're doing a great thing, man. I could talk ball with you for hours. I still can't believe what you just mentioned there. I mean, 15 years later, folks, and he's saying that the Texas Rangers were ready to celebrate, and all that glory food came over to the Cardinals clubhouse. It is unbelievable, man. Unbelievable. Look, brother, what you're doing for cholesterol awareness is awesome. Thank you so much for the time, and best of luck, man. Future Hall of Fame. We're already in the Cards Hall of Fame. He's one of the best to ever do it, Albert Pujols. Thank you, brother.
1: Thanks. And I want to close, you know, to saying that if you want to learn more, visit playingwithheart.com to learn more about it, you know, if people really want to, you know, learn more about the program and everything, please.
0: Absolutely. We appreciate you, man. Albert Pujols here on ESPN Radio. Ties into hot dogs from a gas station. that story, by the way, I know we're late. We're way late, Gabe. I mean, but my gosh, man. What a gangster move, right, by the Cardinals. We'll take all your steak and
2: just
0: grub.
2: Bring it over.
0: Well, you think you won the World Series in Game 6? And just bring it over to us. Thank you very much.
2: Just want to make sure nobody's wasting the food, you know?
0: Damn,
2: just got to make sure.
0: What a story.
2: By the way, Packers lead 7-0 over the Falcons. Jordan Love, a 4-yard touchdown pass to Christian Watson. But coming up next, which ranked teams are on upset watch in college football, along with Ian Fitzsimmons, I'm Gabe Neitzel. 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
4: Coming up on Friday, we'll review Packers-Falcons. 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

0: Amber and Ian, ESPN Radio, ESPN App, Sirius XM, Channel 80, Amber and Ian, presented by Progressive Insurance. I'm Gabe Neitzel, in for Amber Wilson, along with Ian Fitzsimmons. Fly the banner, Ian. Fly it. Because for the first time this season, the Falcons have run a play inside the red zone.
1: Holy mother.
0: First time this year. Long run by Bijan Robinson, getting them down inside the 5-yard line. Packers leading 7-0 as week 3 of the NFL season kicks off. But Bijan just doing Bijan Robinson things, and they're now an extra point away from being tied as Bijan Robinson finds the end zone on a 4-yard touchdown run. So good on the Falcons. Packers come down after forcing a couple of an interception early, a punt. Falcons respond by 7 plays, 85 yards, taking less than 4 minutes off the clock.
1: Yeah, give that guy wearing 7 the rock as much as you possibly can. That's a pretty good game plan. There you go.
0: Yeah, it has not looked great for Michael Penix throwing the football. It has been the Bijan Robinson show, certainly, for the Atlanta Falcons. All right, focusing now on college football, getting underway Saturday. A lot of really good matchups, by the way. It seems to be a bad Saturday to be attending a wedding like I am doing on Saturday.
1: Whoa. Whoa. Wait a damn minute. Hold on a second.
0: Yeah.
1: This somehow did not make our pre-show meeting.
0: That's on me. I was busy, doing our pregame show for Packers Falcons.
1: Yeah, this game. Yeah. So I get it. Wedding.
0: Yeah.
1: 6 ranked matchups tomorrow. Uh-huh.
0: Yeah, that's correct.
1: And you're
0: that's correct.
1: Is there? Full disclaimer: my wife and I, we had a year-long engagement, which is awful. And I do mean awful. And we were in 2 different cities. I'm in Columbus, Ohio. She's in Dallas, Texas. November 1st wedding, though.
0: Okay.
1: So football season. So I can't go whole hog here, except for the fact that we had 4 damn televisions set up. Right? For the rehearsal.
0: You gotta play to the crowd, man. You gotta know the audience that's attending your wedding, Ian.
1: The groomsmen, 2 TVs. Right, back in the back of the chapel. Right, we need 2. Okay, we got SEC and Big Ten here, so we need 2 TVs. My own mother for my wedding was watching Penn State play in some side damn room where there was another television. So if you are getting married during college or pro football season, you better accommodate. I mean, you have to. Well, and I told my wife that. I'm like, look, honey, one, half our friends ain't coming. That's number one. Number two, the ones that are, we better have widespread coverage of every game. So forget everything else that we were just going to talk about. Now we're on to this.
0: Well, because I get the good news is the wedding I am going to is in California. And it doesn't start until 6 o'clock, Pacific time.
1: Oh, you're good.
0: The problem is, Texas A&M, LSU,
1: where
0: that
1: I
0: one's
1: am.
0: A later kick. Yeah, Oregon, USC, that's a later kick. But, I mean, those will still be starting at, 4:30? The wedding starts
1: at
0: 6.
1: You get Texas and Tennessee early?
0: Yep. Get to watch Ole Miss.
1: Still, though.
0: Yeah, Ole Miss, Florida.
1: Weddings during football season. I still have not forgiven my wife after 23 years. I didn't make it very clear. We have to accommodate. So, but you mentioned some big ones there. Oregon at USC is a monster game. The one I've got, A&M here at LSU, where I'm coming to you live now from ESPN Baton Rouge, and in Gordy Rush's palatial office. This dude's like the governor. I mean, good Lord. Anyway. they're massive. I mean, Missouri, Mississippi State is another one. Mississippi State with Kamario Taylor, man, they're a story. But look, A&M, LSU, that is damn near a college football playoff elimination game. You do not want to test the 3-loss theory, right? If you stumble later on, because and you're coming out of the chute, right? You're 0-2. In conference play, the loser of that game, then Oregon at USC – man, where you're going to be? Come on, dude.
0: That's a huge game for Oregon. Yes, huge game for Oregon after their loss earlier this year. And I'll tell you what, Ole Miss at Florida, Ole Miss has the lower number next to their name, but they're 3.5-point dogs because they're on the road. And well, the emotion, coming off of the emotion of last week, having to go on the road to take on Florida, that's a tall task for Ole Miss in that game.
1: Yeah, no doubt. And Lacy being hurt, one of the best running backs in all of college football, that doesn't help. And John Summerall, head coach of Florida, his boys are going to come hunting. You know it, man. With his attitude.

0: right here on ESPN Radio.
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1: I'm Christine Lisi. Packers got on the board first in the opening game of NFL Week 3. Jordan Love, four-yard touchdown pass to Christian Watson. Falcons answered with a three-yard TD run by Bijan Robinson. Atlanta and Green Bay tied at 7, second quarter. Atlanta quarterback Michael Penix Jr. back from the ACL surgery. 2 of 7, 22 yards, and a pick. From back-to-back 100 loss seasons to the White Sox to this.
2: Another 1-2. Rave hits a bouncer. Picked up by Antonacci to flip to Richards. Out at first. It's over. And the Chicago White Sox are playoff bound.
1: The call on ESPN 1000. With their 9-1 win over the Royals, the White Sox became the first team in MLB history to make the playoffs following three straight 100-loss seasons. White Sox win also mathematically eliminated Baltimore from playoff contention. Chicago's a half game back of AL Central leading Cleveland. Guardians have a 1-0 lead at the Red Sox bottom eight. Cubs beat the Marlins 2-1, clinched an NL wild card spot. Cubs center fielder Pete Crow Armstrong, favored for NL MVP, became the seventh player in baseball history to join the 40-40 club after sealing his 40th base of the season in the bottom of the first. Rangers defeated the Mets 3-1 to go up a half game on the Astros in the AL West. Brewers took care of the Phillies 5-1 and can clinch the top spot in the NL and home field advantage throughout the postseason with a Dodgers loss to San Diego. Phil's second baseman Luis Arraez exited the game in the sixth inning with a sprained ankle. Braves up 6-5 on the Reds, top of the sixth, Mike Yastrzemski with a go-ahead RBI single.
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0: Nation Radio, the ESPN app, SiriusXM Channel 80. 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Packers-Falcons getting the football weekend kicked off on Thursday Night Football inside Lambeau Field, which is, I don't know.
1: Over your left shoulder.
0: Yeah, 150 yards, maybe. Away from
1: maybe.
0: Me.
1: Maybe. It looks closer. 150 is like a 7-iron at my age now, right? I mean, but that looks more like a 9-iron at my age. I mean, it's right there.
0: It is, yeah.
1: By the way, folks, the coolest thing was, and it happened during a break, right? We go to break about an hour ago, right? And yep. All of a sudden, you hear jets over Gabe Neitzel's head. I'm like, was that? We all went. I mean, Eric Handman, you know, all of us. Javon, we're like, was that the
0: flyover?
1: Like, yes, it was. Right there.
0: Flyover
1: so
0: for
1: awesome.
0: The anthem. Yeah, so that's how close
1: so
0: we are to Lambeau Field. So Packers score a touchdown. You may hear some fireworks coming from Lambeau Field with my location tonight as that game, again, is tied at 7 apiece. We've got a lot of fun things going on in the world of college football as well to help us break it down, especially if you're looking to, sprinkle a couple of bucks
1: cash
0: here and
1: ticket.
0: There. We've got Tim Murray from VSiN on the line as he joins us here on Amber and Ian. Tim, thank you so much for the time. Since I am in Wisconsin, I hear there is a game involving the Wisconsin Badgers that you might like as they travel to Penn State this weekend.
2: Yeah, I was right down the street from you. I was at Lambeau Field Labor Day weekend taking in Notre Dame and Wisconsin. And, you know, I know things got away from the Badgers in the second half, guys, but I thought the first half, especially defensively, they were hanging around with the Irish. They were, I know Ian loves to watch the big fellas up front hit each other. They were hitting those Irish boys for sure. And look, call me skeptical a bit. You know, Penn State, congrats on the start here, Buffalo and Temple, but you're going up in class here. You're a double digit home favorite, you know, and this is a big time spot for Luke Fickell. This is a massive year, and I really want to see them unlock Colton Joseph. Look, this is a guy that ran for 1,000 yards a year ago at Old Dominion, and I do feel like based off of the last two opponents that they played, you know, Western Illinois and then last week against Eastern Michigan, if you're Luke Fickell, you're not going to want to unlock Colton Joseph in those games. Him not being able to run against Notre Dame makes some sense. I think Notre Dame's top three defense in the country.
1: Agreed.
2: But double digits is a little bit too much for me, guys. And I think this is a battle down to the wire. I think Penn State has a little sweat in their palms. Maybe they pull it out. They probably will. It's going to have a great crowd, no doubt. But when I saw double digits come out, 10.5 got scooped up quick, but I jumped in on 10. So I think the Badgers go into Happy Valley and they give them a battle. So I'm looking forward to four quarters of a really good football game there.
1: That game on ESPN Radio. So tune in. And look, if you're looking to cash a ticket, he likes the Badgers, plus 10. And Tim Murray's a hell of a handicapper. All right, now, it surprises me that you're going with one of the biggest games on the weekend, because normally you kind of stay away from these. Tennessee and Texas, game day, all of it, national TV. I mean, you name it, it's on the line. What do you got? What do you like?
2: Look, I'm going to take the home dog here in Tennessee. And, you know, it's funny, Ian, because at VSiN, we live in this gambling bubble, and I have on guests that I respect and trust, and I have you on every Saturday, and I'm like,
1: yeah, but you don't respect and trust me.
0: Yeah.
2: You said it, I did it. You said it,
1: I beat you to it.
2: I'm just going to plead the fifth on that one. No, but, you know, it's funny. We live in this bubble where I'm like, oh, my God, everyone's on Tennessee. And then I go check out the betting splits, courtesy of DraftKings at VSiN.com, and 70% of bets are on Texas. You know, look, Texas has got to prove it to me that they can go on the road and cover. You know, I'm going to give you three teams from 2025, guys. You tell me what they had in common. Oregon State, Florida State, Texas. What did those three teams have in common? They did not cover one road game last year.
1: Yeah.
2: All three of them, 0-5 ATS. This is the same Texas team that lost to 4-8 Florida. That was very fortunate to beat Mississippi State on the road. Very fortunate to beat Kentucky on the road.
1: Hold on, Tim. I'm going to push back there. This is not the same Texas team, though, because
2: that's true.
1: The backfield's different.
2: It's the same quarterback.
1: Yeah, but the backfield's different. O-line's different. You know, I mean, Coleman a wide out now. Is it the same Texas team?
2: I mean, they're supposed to be better. And look, they beat Ohio State, and I'm going to give them all the credit in the world. They deserve that number one that's by their name. But now you're going to a hostile environment. You've got Jim Knowles as a defensive coordinator scheming it up. It looks like we're going to have a healthy backfield in Tennessee, which gets you excited. Look, my biggest worry is I've got a freshman going up against Arch at the quarterback position. And Faison Brandon, how big is the moment going to be for him? But I'm catching points at home, 4.5 here. And if Texas goes in and takes care of business, look, I tip my cap, I lost a bet. But I just want to see it, and I want to see this Texas team prove it to me on the road. They proved it to me at home, even though they didn't cover that number, 1.5, by the way, against Ohio State. I look at this game and I want to see it, and maybe they'll prove it to me. And I've been wrong before, but I'm going to take Tennessee catching the 4.5 here.
0: Tim Murray joins us from VSiN here on Amber and Ian, ESPN Radio and the ESPN app. Notre Dame renewing a rivalry with Purdue. What do you like in that game?
2: Yeah, so it might be a little square here, and I tend to play the contrarian side, but I'm a big Notre Dame fan, and I was watching Notre Dame-Michigan State, and after Notre Dame beat Michigan State last Saturday night, you know, Marcus Freeman, usually a pretty, you know, pretty mild-mannered guy, pretty excited about wins, he looked like he wanted to grind his teeth out of his mouth. Like, he was frustrated at this offense, and all they've been talking about nationally, and I'm not saying it's wrong, is, hey, what's wrong with the Notre Dame offense? You know, they're really missing Love and Price in the backfield. Where's the playmakers out wide? The perfect recipe for success is Purdue's defense, because that is one of the worst defenses in college football right now. But on the flip side, guys, Purdue's offense is pretty legit. They are a fun team to watch. You know, the Wake Forest-Purdue game was really entertaining. Goes to overtime, and Wake Forest gets the win. If you were up late last Saturday night like I was, UCLA-Purdue back and forth the entire game. Ryan Brown is a very good quarterback. And I'll say this, Notre Dame's defense, which I love, dealing with some injuries where, in the secondary, their top two cover safeties are out. Bruante Johnson's out for a little bit, and Luke Kalich was ruled out today. So they're going to be starting a true freshman back there. He's a good true freshman, five-star kid, Joey O'Brien. But I think Purdue's going to be able to get some points. So I do like points in this game. I think this is a 52-24 type of game in West Lafayette. I think people headed to West Lafayette on Saturday afternoon are going to get their money's worth. I think you get a lot of points. I think Notre Dame's going to exercise some demons. Look, the last two times Notre Dame played Purdue, 66 and 56. I expect a big number from them offensively, but I do think Purdue's going to score some points on Saturday against this really good defense.
1: That's a play that I hadn't even looked at, and I am going to hammer down on that one. That is you know me too well, brother. By the way, Tim Murray likes Wisconsin right now, plus the points against Penn State. Tennessee plus the points against Texas, and then the over Notre Dame at Purdue at 57. Man, this one hurts because Brent Key's a great friend. I mean, we've known each other a long time, but Georgia Tech right now, it's not looking right. What do you and I know you have a play on this one as well. Fire away. What do you got?
2: Look, this is late night, and this is a get back game that I've already put into the account. It's a troublesome game here because look, Brent Key, to your friend's credit, is one of maybe the best coach to back as an underdog. When there's a plus sign by Georgia Tech, just take Georgia Tech plus the points. They're going to cover. Brent Key in the underdog role is phenomenal. In the favorite role, not so much. And we saw that against Colorado, and that loss continues to age more sourly as we watch Colorado play. You know, you head out to the farm. It's a weird travel spot. I know Georgia Tech has been underwhelming this year. They're 0-3 against the spread. But then you got a Stanford team that, you know, I really feel like Tevita Pritchard needs this game. You know, home underdog. They got the season opening win against Hawaii. And then since then, you lose to Miami by 39. You go on the road, you play Duke, and you lose by 4 touchdowns. So now you're trying to lick your wounds a little bit. They've been dealing with a bunch of injuries. Late night, I'm getting Stanford at home, north of a field goal. I think this is a field goal type of game. So, yeah, I took Stanford plus the points here. Markets come in a little bit on Stanford, opened up around that 5 range, now down to 3.5. I still think Stanford north of a field goal is worth a play here late night on ESPN.
0: Tim, thank you so much for the time. Certainly appreciate it. Best of luck with the bets this weekend, my friend.
1: Let's cash some tickets.
2: Well, you guys help me pass some time while I'm watching 9 and 10-year-old baseball practice. So, anything
1: oh, it's
2: I
1: so
2: relaxing.
1: Oh, wait, hold on a minute.
2: Stay on for a couple.
1: Hold on. You're at your kid's baseball practice right now?
2: I am, yeah, yeah.
1: Give me some play-by-play. We got 30 seconds. Go. Come on. What do we got?
2: All right, we got some air outfield drills right now. They're working on footwork. I mean, this is some earth-shattering stuff we got going on right now here in Henderson, Nevada. So we're trying to mold the next national championship, you know?
1: Every dad can relate. Every mom can relate. I mean, it's a peach, hon. There you go. You're the best.
2: Appreciate you guys.
1: Thanks, Tim. See you, buddy.
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1: Hey,
0: got to start somewhere.
1: All starts with your feet.
0: For some people, it all starts at the gas station.
1: Let's get back into this, please. I really do. I mean, how many people are willing to go and just choke down not one but two hot dogs from a gas station that I witnessed today? This dude crushed one before he hit the door.
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4: Hey, it's Evan Cohen. 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Will this be the week Jordan Love finally quiets down the noise? 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

0: ESPN Radio, ESPN App, Sirius XM, Channel 80. 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I'm Gabe Neitzel, in for Amber Wilson. He's Ian Fitzsimmons, who witnessed something very important earlier today, which has led us to this question. Which gas station foods are you willing to try? Give us a call, 888-SAY-ESPN, 888-729-3776. What did you witness earlier today, Mr. Fitzsimmons?
1: Land in Baton Rouge for Texas A&M LSU. Ranked on ranked, can't wait. You know what I mean? And this is a borderline college football playoff elimination game. So I land in BTR, get the rental car, straight to the gas station. You got to stock up on water because, you know, a bottle of water at a hotel is $8, right? So it's a routine. If you've been to the same place so many times, you have your go-to, right? So go get, you know, basically a case of water and for the crew. And I'm watching this dude, and he goes, give me two. Huh? off the what you call the roller?
0: Like you're going, that's where the hot dogs live.
1: You know what it reminded me of? It reminded me of Johnny Utah, right? Point Break.
0: Give me two.
1: Meatball subs. Give me two. Utah. So look, this dude got two hot dogs off the roller. Now look, he wasn't seeing his feet without a mirror. I mean, no shot. Before he hit the door, one of them was gone.
0: Deuces.
1: I mean, devoured. And the other one was coming out of the wrapper. I mean, so I looked at him like, could I? No. I love a hot dog at a ballpark.
0: And
1: I know
0: sure.
1: I know it's boiled, but you're at the yard, right? I mean, so it's a little different. But a gas station, that thing might have been, as you called it, which is a great way to describe it, on the roller. That could have been there for like 3 days, man. I mean, and to choke down
0: minimum
1: one before you hit the door, and then the other one's coming out of the wrapper before you're to the truck. Hell no. And then we just learned that Handman, Eric Handman, I still call him Handman because of Joe Fortenbaugh, he's eating day-old leftover fast food.
0: Explain yourself here. You got to explain yourself.
1: Yeah, well, before we go to the phones, the phone lines are open, and we're going to get to you, I promise you. But
2: so,
1: go ahead.
2: When we immediately got off the air when I said I had like a meatball sub from a gas station, you know, back in the day, multiple, and you know, it's happened more than once. Shannon, who I do Freddie and Harry with, said,
1: Shannon
2: you should have seen this guy yesterday. Shannon Penn did. He had the day-old McDonald's. And I sure did. I had a spicy McChicken in there.
0: I sure did, he said. Like, he's proud of this, Ian. He's proud of this.
1: What fast food chain? I don't care where it's from. I don't care if I cooked it. Right? I mean, day old, and I'm a big leftover guy, Gabe. I am.
0: Sure.
1: But leftover, let's get them all out there. Wendy's, Taco Bell, Burger King. I mean, McDonald's. Hell no. I'm not eating day old fast food. Not happening.
0: How are you ordering enough fast food that you have leftovers? Now,
1: that's another question.
0: I thought typically when you go to wherever you're going to go and you're going through the drive-thru, you're just ordering enough for whatever that meal is. I'm not ordering extras so I can have a spicy McChicken the next day.
1: What that guy said.
2: Well,
1: right there.
2: My mom always used to say, your eyes are bigger than your stomach. That's for starters. But no, I don't want to give them too much of, you know, free advertising here. But, you know, they have this beautiful app nowadays. And when you spend enough and you order enough spicy McChickens, you get a lot of points. And so in this particular visit, I usually get two spicy McChickens and a McDouble. That's usually my meal. And then I also had a free sandwich. I had enough points to get a Big Mac. So I got the Big Mac and then ended up with a leftover spicy McChicken. So that's
1: how
2: that
1: happened. You're not sharing, you're saving. Okay,
2: got it.
1: Now we know a little bit more about Eric. Okay, there we go.
0: I think I know too much about Eric at this point, I think.
2: I think America does,
1: His gut is Teflon. I know that.
0: Yeah, that is. He's going to be
2: of
0: studied
2: steel, baby.
0: By scientists one day.
1: That dude, he needs handrails and a seatbelt in the morning. I know that.
0: 800-990-3776. 888-SAY-ESPN. Let's go to Craig.
1: We've lost Gabe.
0: Craig from Oklahoma. Craig, what's a gas station food you're willing to try, man?
1: Save Gabe is what we're asking right now, Craig.
3: Okay. Ian, you're familiar with QT, one of the fine retailers down there in the South with the roller dogs?
1: Yep.
3: All right. So let's get this out front. I am a truck driver. It's a way
1: Knights of the Asphalt. God bless all of you. What are you hauling? Where are you? What are you hauling? Where are you?
3: I got a load of raw milk coming down to Sulphur Springs, Texas, for delivery in the morning.
1: Tomorrow afternoon. God bless you guys.
3: Yeah. Okay, so anyway, the roller dog, you bet. Do I eat them on personal time? Not no, but hell no. But you know what? when you're out on the road and parking is limited, you got to do what you got to do. And here's the deal. I just stopped up here in Liberal, Kansas at a fine Casey's establishment, and I didn't have to choke down those two pieces of pizza because they had extra grease on them, and they slid right down, baby.
1: You're a prince, brother. God bless. Thank you, Craig.
4: Hey, when you're on the clock.
1: All in powdered milk and something. Yeah. God bless him, man. I mean, on personal time was my favorite part of that entire car. On personal time, not no, but hell no.
4: Hell no.
1: If I'm working, hold on a minute.
4: If he's working, you can't be judging
1: him,
4: right?
1: The missus is going to be around me anytime soon. There could be some issues, right? Yep. Some bodily functions. So we're not going that route. But on my own time, hell yeah.
4: 888 say ESPN. Grant from Hawaii, you are up next. What's a gas station food you're willing to try?
5: Hey, good afternoon, guys. Aloha. I'm kind of a pole at the end. I'm here to stick up for us guys.
1: Oh, man, you're breaking up. You're, Grant, I hate it, man, because I love the aloha and aloha back, but I was really fascinated to see what somebody from Hawaii had to say about gas station hot dogs.
4: They just have gas station spam dogs in Hawaii? Is that what they do? I have no idea. I've never been. But
1: man,
4: Grant.
1: I'm eating fresh fish every day, probably healthier. I don't know.
4: I would like to think so. Yeah, I would like to think so. Let's try Michael from Arizona. Michael, you're on Amber and Ian. What's a gas station food you're willing to try?
6: Hey, guys. Well, first, I got to say, I love the show. Ian, well, Amber's not in, but you guys entertain us every night. But I say, the Circle K, I work above a Circle K in Phoenix. And, you know, after having the kids all weekend, on Monday and Tuesday, you're pretty broke. So Circle K gives us a hot dog, a bag of chips, and a polar pop for $3.17. And so I was explaining this to my friend one day. He's like, yeah, I eat a hot dog for Circle K about three times a week just because of, you know, income and funds. It's a cheap lunch. But she was like, do you have a gut made of steel in order to eat a Circle K hot dog?
4: You and Handman. You and Handman.
6: I'm like, well, they're fresh. I get to work at 6:30 a.m. My lunch is at 9 a.m. And I go get a hot dog at 9 o'clock in the morning from Circle K. But by 11:30, guess what?
1: Oh no.
6: It's out of my system.
1: No.
4: And you keep doing it, Michael? What are we doing?
1: And you keep repeating the process. But for $3.17, I guess I get it. Right?
4: They're priced to move.
1: Whatever it was, 72 cents.
4: Priced to move.
1: I got tears,
4: sure,
1: man. Oh, God bless you and your gut. Can't do it. Phone lines are still open. Come
4: yeah,
1: on
4: 888 say ESPN. What are gas station foods you are willing to try? Coming up next, more of your calls, plus how high are the stakes this weekend in Aggieland? It's Amber and Ian on ESPN Radio.
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24: 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A marquee NFC matchup in primetime? 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

0: Christine Lisi. First game of NFL Week 3, Atlanta's Bijan Robinson's run for 95 yards and a touchdown. Green Bay's Jordan Love, a four-yard TD pass to Christian Watson. The Falcons have blocked a 47-yard field goal attempt by Trey Smack. They lead the Packers 10-7 second quarter. Brewers reach 100 wins for the first time in franchise history with a 5-1 victory over the Phillies. They can clinch the best record in Major League Baseball with a Dodgers loss to San Diego later tonight. Phillies second baseman Luis Arraez left in the sixth inning of the loss with a sprained ankle. No word yet on the severity. Guardians shut out the Red Sox 1-zip, clinched an AL playoff spot. Cleveland's up a game in the AL Central on the White Sox. Sox routed Kansas City 9-1, became the first team in MLB history to clinch a playoff spot after three straight 100-loss seasons. White Sox win mathematically eliminated Baltimore from postseason contention. Meanwhile, at Wrigley Field, the NL MVP favorite joined an elite club.
1: He's got that big lead right now. He's going. The pitch inside. Throw to second. Not in time. 40-40 for Pete Crow Armstrong. Listen to this crowd.
2: He got a great jump. As you said, Patty, had a big lead. He got a great jump. No chance of throwing him out.
0: The call on the Cubs radio network, Pete Crow Armstrong, seventh player ever to join the 40-40 club. Cubs edged the Marlins 2-1. They clinched a playoff spot. Rangers 3, Mets 1. Texas up a half game on Houston in the AL West. A's and Astros get underway in about 10 minutes. Hector Rodriguez go-ahead solo home runs, giving the Reds a 7-6 lead on the Braves' bottom seven. Atlanta locked into the 3 seed in the NL with a loss and a Dodgers win.
3: 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And before the Seahawks take off for D.C., Jackson Smith and Jigba will join us. 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

0: Oklahoma. 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
1: But on his personal time.
0: On personal time.
1: But not on his personal time. Only when he's on the clock, Ian. 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
0: You and I should not be allowed to do shows together.
1: No.
0: I swear to you. And this whole conversation, folks, we have talked to a future Hall of Famer tonight.
1: Yep.
0: Mm-hmm. We have gotten into
1: really
0: Cubbies and White Sox.
1: We
0: you know, both going to the postseason. We've updated constantly Thursday Night Football. We've given you handicapping picks from Tim Murray from VEASAN on college football.
1: But also,
0: nothing has been more important than this dude in Baton Rouge. Who went when I'm just going in to get waters, man, from a gas station, the same one I always pull into when I get my rental car, BTR, the Baton Rouge Airport. And this dude orders not one but two hot dogs off of what you describe as
1: the roller.
0: There we go. Lord knows how long they've been there. And I'm telling, imagine, folks, where the register is. It's about, what, 6-7 yards from the front door. And by the time that this dude is paid for not one but two hot dogs off of
1: the roller,
0: he's choked down one of them. By the time what's that, three steps?
1: Do you think he thought, did he think about before he went into the truck? Did he think about going back for a third? I mean, the first one went down so easy.
0: I think that's a great question. That is a phenomenal question, Gabe Neitzel, and that's why you are who you are. Because he was unwrapping number two. I mean, by the time he was hitting the truck, and I'm going, there is no way in hell. I mean, I'm from Louisiana. I'm from the boot. If you just deep fry a rat and melt some cheese on it, right, we'll eat it. I mean, we don't care. But the hot dog from the gas station is where I'm kind of drawing the line a little bit. You know, I can't
1: hey, everyone's got to have their standards, right?
0: Yeah. So
1: you gotta have a line.
0: And phone lines are open. I mean, because we're getting stories, and I can't wait for this next one. Because Lord knows she's got one.
1: 888-SAY-ESPN, a gas station food you're willing to try. Let's go to Bonnie from Mississippi. Bonnie, you're on Amber and Ian.
2: Hey, y'all.
0: Come on, Bonnie.
2: So nice to talk to you. Hi, Ian.
0: Yes,
2: you
0: ma'am.
2: And I have so much in common.
0: Oh Lord.
2: We're both. Yeah, no, it's all good.
0: Okay.
2: We're both from Louisiana. Well, I come from the Irish Channel in New Orleans.
0: Yes,
2: and
0: ma'am. North Shore,
2: I went
0: Folsom.
2: To Alabama. Sir?
0: I'm from Folsom. Yeah, North Shore. Go ahead. I got you. Irish Channel.
2: Oh, yeah.
0: I'm with you.
2: Yes, sir. And then I went to Alabama. I fell in love with Alabama when I was about 9 years old in La Paz, Louisiana.
0: Wow.
2: I was determined to go. My dad worked for the phone company, and we got transferred to Birmingham when I was a freshman. I'm going on and on. I just wanted to tell you that I love you. We have so much in common. I'll call again about all of that. But y'all, so my brother-in-law, he is a manager at Circle K, and he's been with Regional. Y'all, at least with that company, there are regulations for the food. If it's been sitting out for so long, they've got to throw it away or give it away or whatever. So that's one thing. I mean, don't give the hard worker a hard time for, like, being really hungry. And, like, that's going to help me to get through the rest of my day is to eat a hot dog on the roller. I don't care if it's one, two, or three. If it's going to make his day better, God bless him, y'all.
0: I'm with you. Oh. I hear you. Look, and being from the boot, like I mentioned, I'll eat anything. It's just, I don't know, the hot dog off the roller, I can't do it. I can't.
1: Everyone's got to have again. You got to have a line, and you're not willing to cross that line.
0: That was a long way to get to, yes.
3: Did I hear they're giving stuff away?
0: We...
1: Oh, no.
0: Handman.
1: Handman heard Hand that Man. Circle K has standards. Yep. And they're like, well, after a certain amount of time, they got to give the food away. Like, and that's the only thing he heard.
0: Handman's going to be standing in the back of every QT gas station going, hey, you what are you doing that hot dog? You throwing that away?
3: Yeah. No, Has it officially been 2 days?
0: My God, bring it over here. No, yeah. Bring it over here. I got it.
1: Trust me, I'll be fine.
0: I'm good. No, it's not
1: fine.
0: For my dog.
1: Don't
0: dogs.
1: Worry about me.
0: No, I got it. We're good. Trey from Texas. Trey, you're on ESPN Radio. What do you got, man? How are you?
4: Hey, what's going on, fellas?
0: You got a big one tomorrow. Are you a Longhorn fan? Aggie? What do we got? Who's your squad?
4: Definitely Longhorn.
0: You got a big one. All right, what do we got? Come on.
4: So I just want to elaborate on that truck driver talking about QTs and how the pizza just, you know, it's easy to eat because it just slides right down his throat. So let me just elaborate on that.
0: I forgot about that line, by the way. Trey, we've forgotten about that line intentionally.
1: There's been a lot.
0: Right? So, but go ahead. Thanks for bringing that back up, but go ahead.
4: Right. So let me elaborate on one of these slices. They've got a breakfast pizza that I do not buy slices from gas stations at any time. But one of my coworkers brought one of these slices. He's like, you know, I'm not going to eat it. And it was still fresh. Well, when I say fresh, let's say a couple of hours. Anyways, well, yeah, let me try it. This was a breakfast slice that had eggs, bacon, sausage. And you know what? I'm going to tell you this. You know that gravy that they put on biscuits and gravy? That's what they put on top of this. And, flies right down. But let me tell you, it is delicious.
0: Hold on a second.
1: So,
0: what was that?
1: Not just a slice.
0: Bacon, egg,
1: sausage.
0: Cheese, sausage on a pizza slice with gravy over the top.
1: Mm-hmm. That is what Trey said.
0: Handman's like drooling right now. Where is that again? He's on an airplane and flying to that destination right now.
3: Yeah, Javon's gonna have to run the board the rest of the show.
1: That's it. Handman's out.
0: He's gone.
1: James from Tennessee, you're up next. James, what's a gas station food you're willing to try?
5: The boiled hamburger.
0: Yeah. What?
5: No, they have boiled hamburgers because there are no grills in gas stations. But they'll put a hamburger up there, and the only way they could have cooked it was to boil it.
0: All right, hold on. James, we got questions here, man. First of all, I've never seen a hamburger at a gas station in my life, ever. Where are you going in Tennessee?
5: Go to Mapco. Clarksville.
0: Okay.
5: Right. Are at the military base.
0: Never mind. I commend everything. Done. There you go. Hey, if our military is eating it, God bless them.
1: Good enough for them. Good enough for me.
0: I'm not saying a word. Nothing. Yep. Good to go.
1: Jonathan.
0: A boiled hamburger.
1: Jonathan from Illinois. Jonathan, you're on Amber and Ian. What's a gas station food you're willing to try?
6: Yes, sir. Thank you for taking my call. I just want to say, Ian, you don't know what you're missing. Now, my house, there's a place called Gas & Go Gas Station. They got the hot dogs on a roller, but the buns are soft from the bun machine. They have all the condiments, the peppers, the relish, the onions, ketchup, mustard. So it's fire. But let me ask this. Is it cheating at the gas station if they sell beggar's pizza and you eat the beggar's?
0: Hold on a minute. The what pizza?
6: Beggar's pizza. Are you guys familiar with beggars?
0: That's No.
6: Educators. Okay. No, beggar's pizza. It's really good pizza. So the gas station, they have beggar pizza slices. But I just want to say the hot dogs, man, you don't know what you're missing. They're fire.
0: Jonathan, I respect you. I just can't do it. I mean, if I'm doing a hot dog, it's got to be burned on the outside. It can't be boiled. I mean, it's got to
1: get a little extra texture.
0: Yeah, that crisp, right? It's like, when I cook a steak,
1: sure,
0: I want it blackened on the outside and medium rare on the inside. Yeah, so you got to get through that crust, and then your knife just falls through it. Don't even put pressure on it once you get through that crust. done. That's my hot dog. That's why this dude, if you're just tuning in, again, that I saw leaving a gas station in Baton Rouge, Louisiana, choking down not one, but two dogs. One before he hit the door, and then the other one was being unwrapped before he hit the truck. I can't do it. I mean, I just can't do a boiled hot dog. I can't. Now, Ham Man's eating, like, leftover freaking, you know, spicy chicken sandwiches.
1: Yep.
0: You know, whatever, but I can't do it.
1: That's just the arrogance of youth, right? Just the arrogance of youth to be
0: well,
1: just
0: I told you,
1: leftover.
0: In my youth, I would. Yeah. I mean, yeah. I was all about it, man. I'm choking down two of them and a tin of Copenhagen Long Cut. I mean, I'm in. Let's go. That's a day. I mean, that's an afternoon in Folsom, Louisiana, right? It's over.
1: What's a gas station food you are willing to try? We're going to take more of your calls. 888-SAY-ESPN.
0: This is so scary.
1: 729-3776. 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

0: Packers 17-7. It's Amber and Ian, ESPN Radio, ESPN App, Sirius XM Channel 80. I'm Gabe Neitzel in for Amber Wilson along with Ian Fitzsimmons. A blocked field goal by the Falcons led to a second possession in the red zone and an Austin Hooper touchdown. That's how the Falcons have taken that 17-7 lead into halftime. Packers will get the football, though, at Lambeau Field. Just over my shoulder here as I'm at the Tundra Trio in Green Bay. But Packers down by 10. We said at the beginning of the show, Ian, before we got distracted by gas station foods, that it is an important game.
1: Which is true, by the way.
0: It is a very important game for the Packers, and they have to find a way to rally
1: for both teams,
0: like they did last week. Yeah.
1: I mean, the Saints just started to look legit. Remember, man, their lone loss is in overtime at Detroit. Tyler Shuck is every bit of what Lewis Riddick and my sorry butt was talking about. Lewis Riddick much more confident than I was. This is a big one for the Falcons and a monster one for Green Bay. And, oh, by the way, I just got a text message from one current NFL head coach going, I choked down a chili cheese dog on my way to work yesterday morning.
0: Oh, come on.
1: I'm not joking.
0: Oh, man.
1: These coaches are different, though. I mean, my brother's been coaching for Gabe Neitzel just laid back, folks. Like, hold on a minute. You're talking about an NFL head coach. Yes, an NFL head coach said he choked down a chili cheese dog. Yesterday morning.
0: On his way to work.
1: On his way to work.
0: But you, like, there's nutrition. There's people inside the building that can help these people.
1: Sometimes you can't make it to work, coach. Sometimes you're just hungry. And I guess I couldn't do it. Again, I could not do it. And this stems from this one dude in Baton Rouge at a gas station choking down not one but two hot dogs before he hit the truck.
0: Chili cheese dog.
1: A chili cheese dog. Handman couldn't handle a chili cheese dog at 9 a.m.
0: What? But well, that's when normal people go to work. An NFL head
1: challenge?
0: Coach. he's offended. He's offended. You would even mention
1: is that. A challenge.
0: NFL coaches are going to work way before 9 a.m.
1: Yeah.
0: So I don't want to know what time this guy's just down in a chili cheese dog.
1: Well, it's like lunch, I guess, right? When you think about it, by your body clock.
0: I suppose, yeah. He's been up all night.
1: 4:30 in the morning, you're going to start, stop, right? Yeah, and then, hey, look.
0: It's basically lunchtime now.
1: Yeah, let's go get it.
0: What gas station food are you willing to try? 888-SAY-ESPN. Cole from Tennessee, you're up next on Amber and Ian.
2: Ian, I'm amazed at the disrespect you have for the gas station rural country biscuit in the morning.
1: Come on, Cole.
2: And also,
1: lecture. Go ahead.
2: I remember back in the day, McDonald's used to have 29-cent hamburgers on Tuesdays and 39-cent cheeseburgers on Wednesdays. And getting through college, that's the day we made our food.
1: Come on. Look, I remember it. I just can't do it anymore. I can't. This dude was my age, man. I mean, like, when I say dominated that first hot dog in 5 yards from the counter, paid, door, gullet, gone. I mean, it was over. Over. I was beyond impressed, by the way. I mean, I almost wanted to applaud. Like, damn, man, that was impressive.
0: Not even mad. That's amazing.
1: Like, son of a good Lord.
0: Mark from Iowa, what gas station food are you willing to try?
3: Hey, guys. The chili cheese dog head coach, I don't think you need to call Andy Reid out like that. I mean, come on. We all know who it was.
1: It's not Andy Reid, but that's funny.
3: I'm from Iowa. I'm a Dolphins fan, so this might, be a perspective of how I feel about hot dog food in the gas station. But I firmly believe that it's acceptable as long as you load it up with mustard and get some, like, jardinere or some onions or something, get some veggies in there, and it can maybe try to balance out what you're kind of fighting in the meantime, if that makes any sense.
1: What you're fighting.
0: You think onions are calming down everything that's going on?
1: Hold on. You just said, like, throw some onions, maybe some jalapenos, right? I mean, that's going to calm stuff down?
0: That is not helping
1: even
0: the situation.
1: Even Handman was like, well, I don't know about that now. Hold on.
0: That's just kicking whatever.
4: I don't think that's helping me at all. I mean, I'll enjoy it, but it's not changing anything.
1: Sounds good, but I don't know if it's giving any assistance.
4: The McChicken really saved me.
0: I mean, if our guy who was talking about getting the 9 o'clock hot dog and then having it out of his system by 11:30, if you're adding the onions and the jalapenos, it's out of your system by 10:30. Like, we're just accelerating the process.
1: But look, you're not even making it from the gas station. You're in the car, in this particular individual's case, the truck, and you're stopping about three blocks down the road. Right, and you're looking for like a Best Western or any you know hotel motel that you can just kind of dive in. Like, yeah, I'm in room 208, and you're just going into the lobby restroom at that point.
0: Yep,
1: and you're gonna be in there for a minute or two. Yeah, it's not helping. There you go. That's all I got.
0: We've got to get to the ultimate Super Bowl bracket in tonight's matchups. I don't know.
5: Yeah, we do. 60 Super Bowl winners. All in one bracket. Who is the greatest Super Bowl champion of all time?
6: I think we got a heck of a shot of winning. We beat anybody in the world, and I think we're going to win next Sunday.
5: This is the ultimate Super Bowl bracket.
7: How about them Cowboys? 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
5: With Amber and Ian.
0: Two more teams from yesterday, moving on to round two, the 2004 Patriots, 1971 Cowboys. 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Matchups today, Ian, that you can, again, go to at ESPN Radio on X and vote on. The 2019 Chiefs taking on the 1982 Washington franchise.
1: Give me the Hogs. Come on, man. I mean, we're just staying with the theme of tonight's show, right? Give me the Hogs, man, and John Riggins and the boys. Hell yeah. I'm going with the olds. Give them to me.
0: How about the first Super Bowl champion, the 1966 Green Bay Packers?
1: Bart Starr could handle like 18 hot dogs from a gas station.
0: Well, so could, because the story is Max McGee scored the first ever Super Bowl touchdown. Max McGee was not expecting to play in that game.
1: Max McGee
0: may have snuck out of the hotel and had himself a time. And may have been a little worse for wear for the first ever Super Bowl and still managed to score a couple of touchdowns after Boyd Dollar went down. And the 1966 Packers taking on the 2018 Patriots. I don't think Tom Brady can handle gas station food.
1: No, no. Come on, man. TB12 diet? No shot. Give me old school versus new
0: avocado
1: school.
0: Ice cream?
1: Every time. Avocado.
0: Come on, man. It's not in the same category. It's not what we're talking about tonight. Can you handle
1: the
0: gas station hot dog?
1: Let's go.
0: Part of me wants to go find one now after the show to see if I can handle it. Just to see. I'm curious now. Could I handle the gas station hot dog fresh off the roller? We'll never know. Game night. Q Myers, man. Me O'Brien's next on ESPN Radio.
5: 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The hunt for October comes down to the final weekend of the season. The Cleveland Guardians are fighting for the AL Central crown. And this weekend, they look to clinch the title in Kansas City when they face the Royals. 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

0: was fired today. Ipe Mitsuhara ran up gambling debts to a Southern California bookmaking operation.
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11: When you have a backup quarterback going to the ball game, now your mindset as a pass catcher is this. Everything probably won't be perfect. Make the quarterback right. If it's a ball that's slightly behind you, make the catch regardless. If it's contested, go make that contested catch. 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

0: Theo Michael Penix Jr. making his debut for the Atlanta Falcons in 2026. And the Dirty Birds lead at 17-7 at the intermission. Bijan Robinson with 15 carries for 111 yards on the ground. Austin Hooper with the other touchdown score for the ATL. We will keep you posted on the very latest on Thursday Night Football here on Game Night on ESPN Radio. One college game this evening, Liberty and Coastal Carolina. Currently this one, 13-10 to go in the third quarter. It's tied at 17-all on the teal turf. Final week of the Major League Baseball regular season. Cubs clinched their second straight playoff berth with a 2-1 win over the Marlins. Pete Crow-Armstrong became the seventh major leaguer ever to hit 40 homers and steal 40 bases in a single season. Meanwhile, the Cubs' crosstown rivals also postseason bound 2 minutes after the Cubbies clinched. After 324 combined losses the last 3 years, the White Sox are in the playoffs for the first time since 2021. They routed the Royals 9-1. Guardians hold on for a 1-0 win over the Red Sox. They are also playoff bound. Brewers clinched their first 100-win season in franchise history with a 5-1 win over the Phillies. In the top of the ninth, the Yankees lead the Rays 6-4. That game just went final. Astros A's scoreless in the top of the second. Ditto to the Angels and the Mariners. Final day of the WNBA regular season. And a biggie for the Connecticut Sun, 95-81, the final game of Mohegan Sun Arena before they head to Houston. CT is victorious. Mystics rout the Sky 101-93. The Lynx, the Fever, it's been all Minnesota up in Minneapolis, 84-59, Minnesota in front. Valkyries and the Sparks, Aces and the Mercury set to tip off here momentarily at 10 p.m. Eastern Standard Time. 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

0: homie. People said, who are you looking for? I said, a turtle. And said, what you doing? I said, he ran away. And everybody to a T laughed at me. You're like, no, he got rid of your broke self and got someone, found someone that's rich, and he's living good.
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0: Yeah, joke's on him. Little homie, the red ear slider, the most famous turtle on the radio. He might have bounced to another family. That's all right. I moved up out of there, too.
3: And I haven't left you yet, Q. Let the record show. Have not pulled a little homie.
0: Not yet. We got some ankle bracelets around you. You know, some ankle weights on you so you can't go anywhere. She's Mia O'Brien. I'm Q Myers. It is Game Night here on ESPN Radio. The all-new ESPN app, SiriusXM Channel 80 and TuneIn. 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We'll let you know what caught our attention in just a hot minute. But week three of the NFL has gotten underway. Matter of fact, it's into the third quarter with the Falcons and the Packers. And the Falcons have the 17-7 lead. And Mia, this is my question. Is Michael Penix that much of a difference maker, so to the point where the Falcons look a lot better, or are the Packers just a bad team?
3: I can't take credit for this one, Q. This is courtesy of Andy Herman, who covers the Green Bay Packers, and I think it kind of sums up this game so far, which is the following. The Falcons can run the football, so the entire playbook is open to them. The Packers cannot run or pass, so the entire playbook is closed to them.
0: Okay, there it is. Enough said. Well, the Falcons scored 17 points in the first half. They had 16 combined in the first two games. Now, of course, Michael Penix was not playing, right? They had all these quarterback situations and problems. Michael Penix made his 2026 debut tonight, and, I mean, he's okay. 13 for 20, 114 yards, a touchdown, an interception. But – you know, to the point of that tweet, Bijan Robinson has been running the rock really well for Atlanta. 15 carries, 111 yards, and a touchdown. 111 yards in the first half. Matter of fact, to the point in the first half, Bijan Robinson had more yards himself than the Packers had.
3: That's the game. Like, that's literally the game so far. And look, for Michael Penix Jr. coming off the injury, which, again, we know he was cleared for team periods the week before before training camp officially concluded, Q. And from what I've been told by reporters in the Atlanta area, it's more so about him feeling confident playing on that injury, the third time he's undergone surgery on that knee. And so to that point, for him to really have settled in, especially in that second quarter, he's 13 of 20, a buck 14. It's only three more yards than Bijan's got on the ground. But when you have Bijan, and when you have an offensive line that I think is criminally underrated, and they have been for the last few years, especially comparatively to what's going on in the trenches for the Green Bay Packers, there's enough room for Michael Penix Jr. to have a margin for error in his season debut.
0: Right. No doubt. No doubt. And look, this is the third time in Bijan Robinson's career that he's had at least 100 rushing yards before halftime. They're all been in primetime games. So what that tells me is he's ready for prime time, right? If it's prime time, sign Bijan Robinson up. He's ready to go. Again, 100 plus yards by halftime is awesome. And this is not a good stat for the Packers. They're 1-7 when trailing at halftime by double digits in games Jordan Love has started, which includes the playoffs. The lone win came in Love's very first home game start 3 years ago to the date in week three of 2023 versus the Saints. They trailed 17-0 at half. They won 18-17. So it doesn't look good for Green Bay, and it looks like, I don't know, it's trending up for the Falcons.
3: It's trending up for the Falcons, and now it brings into question, Q, that game we saw Green Bay play in the opener at US Bank Stadium in Minneapolis.
0: Mm-hmm.
3: Dominated the first half. Did that 2 minute and 45 sequence and that 22-point swing break the Green Bay Packers? Last week, sure, you can blame it on the weather at MetLife Stadium all you want.
0: Right.
3: But the fact that it took a ferocious, furious 10-point comeback against the lowly New York Jets, who are not so lowly anymore, but still, in the fourth quarter, on the road, which version of the Green Bay Packers is who they really are is my question. Or were they broken in that third quarter against the Vikings?
0: I think we'll learn if they're broken or not in the second half, right? They got the ball coming out of the locker room. They're driving right now. I think we'll learn a lot about this team in the second half. Who's going to throw their stones on the table? Is it going to be the Falcons or is it going to be Jordan Love and the Packers? And I think there's a lot of questions there, especially surrounding Jordan Love and the Packers, because he just has not been Mr. Consistent when it comes to the quarterback position. So, again, 17-7, 12 minutes, 8 seconds left in the third quarter. The Falcons lead the Green Bay Packers Thursday night football. She's Mia O'Brien. I'm Q Myers, and we'll tell you what caught our attention like this.
2: The stories you might have missed that caught our attention.
4: Oh, made you look.
2: Game night. Made you look.
5: Made you look.
0: All right, Mia, what is it that caught your attention? What made you look today?
3: Mercifully, excuse me. It appears the Minnesota Lynx will defeat the Indiana Fever in the realm of an 84-59 final score. Buck 33 to go in that game up at the Target Center. And it pains me because, Q, this is an Indiana team that kind of overlooked, speaking of make you look, they overlooked Malibu's Washington Mystics 2 games ago, and it's come back to haunt them. They dropped from the 4 seed, where they would have had home court advantage, all the way to the 6 seed. Now they got to go on the road and face the Aces. I'm sure they're telling each other, hey, listen, we went on the road. We brought the Aces to a fifth and deciding game in that overtime thriller that was ultimately won by the Aces before they went on to win their third title in 4 years. But Aaliyah Boston exited this game early. Ty Harris exited this game with an ugly injury. I don't know if Caitlin Clark and friends are going to be dancing late into October, Q. And it brings me no joy to say that. You know I am a part of CCFC. I have to remind people that, because whenever I'm critical or whenever I say Asia Wilson's going to win her fifth MVP award, people say you can't give Caitlin credit. No, I love to give Caitlin credit. Caitlin's all they got right now. And Kelsey Mitchell.
0: Yeah, about to say, don't forget Kelsey Mitchell's had a hell of a year. And I'll tell you,
3: she's
0: so funny,
3: though, in this game.
0: It's so funny, though, that you say that, because I'm one of those, as I'm here in Las Vegas and I cover the Aces, and obviously I want them to be super successful. Asia Wilson, best player in the world right now. That's a hell of a challenge. Round one, the Fever that gave them everything that they could handle last year without Caitlin Clark and with a Kelsey Mitchell who went down, you know, got cramped up in the game and had to leave. Yeah, that's a first round matchup. Yeah, good luck. Those both, whoever advances out of those two teams, they're gonna have earned that. That is for sure. That's what caught Mia's attention. That's what made her look. What caught my attention, made me look, happened on the diamond and sounded like this.
6: First offering to Marsh. There goes the runner. It's a chopper. Right back to Senzatella. Off the mound to field. It throws to first in time. The Milwaukee Brewers, for the first time in franchise history, have secured 100 wins. 5-1 your final. Welcome to the Century Club Brewers. The records keep being broken, and the standard keeps getting raised. The best team in baseball into triple digits in wins here in 2026.
0: 620 WTMJ on the final call right there, and you heard it, the Brew Crew. First time they've hit a 100-win season in team history. And you know, Mia, that is a hell of a benchmark to hit, and I don't know why I take it for granted. I don't know why I feel like, well, everybody's done it. If you're really good, everybody's hit 100. No, they haven't. That is something that it's a very exclusive club, let's put it like that. But it just seems like more times than not, when we're paying attention to teams and we see them hit the century mark, we're like, yeah, of course they hit 100.
3: Well, especially because the Brewers are the first team this year in the majors to hit 100 wins, and it comes on September the 24th. We're pretty much accustomed to at least one team separating itself from the pack in the regular season down the home stretch. No one has, because of parity right now in Major League Baseball. What made me look when I heard that this is the first 100-win season in Brewers history, I was like, are we including relocation? Are we talking about previous iterations? And it looks like it's the first time in 57 years. The Milwaukee Brewers franchise is 57 years old. Founded as the Seattle Pilots in 1969 before moving to Milwaukee in 1970.
0: Well, let's ask Pat Murphy and hear from him what it means to hit that 100 win mark.
7: Yeah, I think it's special because it's a milestone that very few, relatively speaking, out of 30 teams, very few over the next 10 years will win 100, you know. First time in franchise history, and you know, I'm just grateful and proud to be part of it, truly. And I'm proud we have this group of guys. Now, did we play great baseball tonight? No. Have we been playing great baseball? No. The strikeouts are concerning, you know, offensively. The guys, they like being together. They like this winning thing, and they can't take it for granted, you know. I mean, because it is special. So you got to put in the work to do it.
3: That's Pat Murphy, manager of the Milwaukee Brewers, the first team to 100 wins thanks to a 5-1 win this evening over the Philadelphia Phillies, who have still yet to clinch a playoff berth. And dare I say, the Arizona Diamondbacks are still in this because of the Phillies' late slide in September.
0: Yeah, no doubt. No doubt. I just thought that that was cool, man. I thought that that was really cool. I was on location here in Las Vegas earlier, so I got to see the actual game going on and saw the 100-win mark for the first time in team history across the screen and thought that that was really cool. So they were popping some bottles, and there was plenty of popping champagne around Major League Baseball. As a matter of fact, that's next here on Game Night on ESPN Radio on the all-new ESPN app.
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14: Hey, it's Evan Cohen. Coming up Friday, the Green Bay Packers haven't looked impressive through 2 weeks. Will this be the week? Jordan Love finally quiets down the noise. 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

0: Night's Thursday Night Football Update.
1: All right, Mia, at the top of the show, I said I don't know if the Atlanta Falcons are better because Michael Penix is in the lineup and that's why they have a 17-7 lead, or are the Green Bay Packers just really bad? I'm trending to the point of the Green Bay Packers are really bad. They just had a 10-play drive, go 63 yards, take 5 minutes and 4 seconds off the clock, ended up at the 7-yard line of the ATL, 4th and 1, Jordan Love passes incomplete, short right, turnover on downs.
2: Well, they don't have an offensive line to speak of. You and me are playing offensive line for the Packers, Q. So I'm sure that's going to be the argument from Matt LaFleur why they couldn't run the ball. And, of course, they've got a backup running back as their lead running back on top of all those injuries that have piled up along the offensive line. No, there's no excuse.
1: No.
2: Because if you cannot get a yard when you need to get a yard, you are an unserious football operation, and that's what the Green Bay Packers are right now. And you couple that reality with this. They're now 0-4 on fourth down conversions this season. That's the most attempts without a conversion in the NFL in 2026.
1: Yeah, that's a shame. It really is. And that was their best drive that they had going on. They were going to put themselves in position. They punched that into the end zone. Now you're talking about a game, right? 17-14. And I mentioned at the top, we're going to learn a lot about this Packers team in the second half. Well, if that's the lesson that I'm learning, that's not a good lesson, right? Those are the kind of lessons I learned in school all the time. They weren't positives. Trust me. Ask Mama Q. She'll tell you about all the bad lessons I learned in school. That's just what I learned right now. The Packers clearly are not a very good team.
2: And also, we forgot to mention off the top, Q, they also had a field goal blocked. I don't think we actually mentioned that yet either. And
1: right. That
2: really, and you said it in real time as we were preparing for tonight's program, you said that's a momentum-changing play. And now you couple that with that question I asked you earlier. Did the Vikings break the Packers
1: right. In
2: the third quarter, that 22-point swing? That's the biggest question I have right now. Is this a Packers team that's a front runner and they can't handle that adversity and then rallying back? I know they came back down 10 against the Jets, but maybe that was fool's errand because of the weather.
1: Right.
2: And maybe this is the team as it is currently constructed.
1: Well, the Atlanta Falcons took over the ball, 7-yard line, and they are now driving. They've gone 8 plays, 82 yards, and they are trying to punch it into the end zone as well. And if they do, I don't want to call the game early, but you know what they say. It gets late early, and it's getting late for the Green Bay Packers. Atlanta's got the ball and up 17-7 with 5 minutes left to go in the third quarter. It's game night here on ESPN Radio, the all-new ESPN app, SiriusXM Channel 80 and TuneIn. 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She's Mia O'Brien. I'm Q Myers. How about we take it to Major League Baseball?
0: The Major League Baseball stories of the day that you need to know.
3: There's one. There's two. Can they get three? It's a triple play!
0: This is Game Night's Triple Play.
1: All right. This is the triple play, and you know it's getting down to the wire, Mia, and teams are jockeying for position in the postseason, including the Cubbies. And whenever I talk about the Cubbies, I got to talk about P.C.A., Pete Crow Armstrong, like this.
4: He's got that big lead right now. He's going. The pitch inside. Throw to second. Not in time. 40-40 for Pete Crow Armstrong. Listen to this crowd.
5: He got a great jump. As you said, Pat, he had a big lead. He got a great jump. No chance of throwing him out.
4: Standing ovation at Wrigley for Pete Crow Armstrong. Just one more reason he's going to be the most valuable player in the National League. The 2-2. Bounce back to the mound. Cubs are going to do it. Out number three. The Cubs are in the playoffs. A bouncer right back to Zephyr. He ran halfway to first, shoveled it to Bush. 1-2-3 inning. And for the 23rd time in the history of the Chicago Cubs, they're going to be playing postseason baseball.
2: Q, we were marveling at that first 100-win season in 57 years for the Brewers. Only the 23rd postseason appearance for the Chicago Cubs. Savor this, folks. I know we became accustomed to it from 2015 to 2018 when they went to 4 straight. They have not gone back-to-back to the playoffs since that stretch. And thus, Chicago is headed back to the postseason thanks to that victory today. And by the way, what was really cool, we're going to get to it here in today's triple play here on Game Night on ESPN Radio. The Cubbies clinched, and 2 minutes later, that team from the South Side also clinched.
1: Yeah, no, they did. Absolutely. But, man, PCA, Pete Crow Armstrong, 40-40 club, seventh player in Major League Baseball history to do that. The first one since Shohei Ohtani in 2024. And how did he feel after he stole that 40th base? Here he is in the postgame locker room.
6: I was pretty emotional. I'm not going to lie. I know I'm trying to play it off. Sometimes, like, I'm all cool and but, no, I mean, I got a little thrown off when I ran out into the outfield today and everybody had those flags. And, I mean, again, like, I'm just, I've never felt anything other than love when I've been here.
2: Not only is he the seventh player to join the 40-homer, 40-stolen base club queue, Pete Crow Armstrong is the third youngest behind only Alex Rodriguez, who did it in 1998 at the age of 22, and Jose Canseco for your A's, who did it in 1988 in his age 23 season.
1: Yeah, the good old days of the A's. But PCA, Pete Crow Armstrong, I love that he can do it, you know, at the bat. He can do it on the base pass. He can do it in the outfield. He is him, and that's why he's going to be a league MVP. So the Cubs, they punched their ticket to the postseason. You mentioned that other team. Who's that other team? Here's the final call.
7: Another 1-2. Rave hits a bouncer. Picked up by Antonacci to flip to Richards. Out at first. It's over. And the Chicago White Sox are playoff bound.
2: I jumped the gun, Q, because I'm so excited for the Pope. The Chicago White Sox. I already tweeted out the GIF. I was so excited.
1: I know you are.
2: Because the White Sox Q, the call courtesy, by the way, of ESPN 1000. The White Sox are playoff bound for the first time since 2021. I actually was there at Guaranteed Rate Field. A couple of friends who live in Chicago, shout out to Kevin and Aaron, went out to visit them. Huge White Sox fans. Had a blast. I was like, man, this is finally where the tide turns. We take it back to 2003 to 2005, the golden age of this franchise. And then they lost 324 games over the last 3 years. And so to finally see the Southsiders get on the right side was encouraging.
1: For the White Sox, first team ever to make postseason in a full season after posting 100 losses in consecutive seasons. That's pretty cool. And the first time that the White Sox and the Cubs, you mentioned it, clinched playoff berths on the same day. Only the fourth year both teams reached the postseason. So that's pretty cool as well. So, yeah, shout out to the Chi, the Cubs, and the White Sox. Getting it done. Well, one more team punched their ticket. I'm sure our guy Emmett Golden would be happy. Here it is.
8: Now the set. Now the 1-2 delivery. Swing and a miss. Ball game. Got him with a splitter. And it never gets old, does it? Cleveland, you will have another October to remember. The Guardians are headed to the playoffs for the fourth time in the last 5 years, for the eighth time in the last 11 seasons, and they shut out the Boston Red Sox 1-0 to punch their ticket to October baseball.
2: WTAM 1100 with the call of a 1-0 shutout victory over the Red Sox for the Gardos, the unofficial team of game night here on ESPN Radio.
1: No, we reject that. No. I'm so glad you're with
2: Cleveland,
1: me tonight.
2: Cleveland
1: I'm so glad you're. Ring the bell. No. If we adopt.
2: Jovan's celebrating the Falcons right now. He can't find the bell.
1: That's okay. If we adopt something here on game night, we have to do it as a collective.
2: This is not
1: Emmett driven. No. But you got to give the Gardos credit. They are in the postseason. They get the 1-0 win. So we'll give them the credit. Clinch the postseason berth and remain one game ahead of the White Sox for the AL Central lead. You mentioned the Falcons. I'll just give a quick update. They went 92 yards. 10 plays,
2: Packers
1: 92 yards. They're up 24-7. Is there an end of an era for the Sun? Well, we'll talk about that next here on Game Night on ESPN Radio and the all-new ESPN app.
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0: football at Lambeau Field. The Atlanta Falcons have scored 24 unanswered. They lead it 24-7 with a minute 02 remaining in the third quarter. Bijan Robinson laying it on, 20 carries, 158 yards, and a score on the ground. Michael Penix Jr. in his season debut, 15 of 22 for 132 yards, one passing touchdown, one interception. We will keep you posted on the very latest here on Game Night on ESPN Radio. One college game this evening, Liberty and Coastal Carolina, 20-17. The visitors, Liberty in front with 1:12 remaining in the third quarter on the teal turf. Final week of the Major League Baseball season. Cubs clinched their second straight playoff berth with a 2-1 win over the Marlins. Pete Crow Armstrong became the seventh major leaguer ever to hit 40 homers and steal 40 bases in a single season. Meanwhile, the Cubs' crosstown rivals are also postseason bound. The White Sox in the playoffs for the first time since 2021, thanks to a 9-1 rout of KC. Guardians hold on for a 1-0 win over the Red Sox. They are also playoff bound. Brewers clinched their first 100-win season in franchise history with a 5-1 win over the Phillies. The Yankees defeat the Rays 6-4. The Reds come back to beat the Braves 7-6. One game currently in progress of note. Astros in front of the A's 3-0. That one is crucial because the Rangers a half game lead in the AL West after beating the Mets earlier today. More scores and analysis, check out ESPN.com and the all-new ESPN app. Final day of the WNBA regular season. The Lynx rout Indiana 86-66. Mixed Six roll the Sky 101-93. Two games currently in progress. The Aces in front of the Mercury through 1-32-18. And the Sparks in front of the Valkyries 22-19. 6:13 remaining in the game. There was a biggie in CT on the hardwood. The Connecticut Sun victorious in their final game. We'll tell you all about it coming up next on Game Night on ESPN Radio.
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3: 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She's Mia O'Brien. I'm Q Myers. And joining us in studio to talk about the Connecticut Sun and the WNBA in general is ESPN Radio host Gabrielle Lucevero, who's been covering the Sun for just about a decade in the WNBA as well. And, Gabby, thanks so much for your time. We appreciate you. How big was this for the Sun to win their final game there in Connecticut? They only won a handful of games this year, 11 to be exact, but they won the final one there.
4: Happy to be here with you. It's become just such a passion of mine too, to be in and around the WNBA, and I know I'm speaking to a couple like minds here, so glad to be joining you guys in particular on this. And yeah, I mean, for them to be able to close this out with a win, it's been tough sledding the last three seasons now in Connecticut for a number of reasons, and a big one being that flux and the change in the league and what it takes to bring players in free agency, and whether or not the Connecticut Sun could attract players. And the answer was not really, based on the current state. And so, yeah, they've been kind of limping along, and this has been a hard season to watch because it is all about the sunset season and celebrating the fans and celebrating what this team was. And quite frankly, it hasn't been a representation of what this team has been over 24 seasons. So for them to be able to end on a win is so huge and so well deserved.
0: Gabby, we will reserve some time to talk about the logistics of this franchise moving to Houston, what it means for these players, the front office, etc. But this is a celebration of a franchise 24 years in Connecticut, the first franchise that the Tribe actually owned. It was not an NBA team that brought the Connecticut Sun from Orlando up to the Northeast. And so just describe what the sunset celebration has meant to this fan base over the last 2-3 weeks, the coolest moment perhaps that you've seen as the sideline reporter for select Sun games as well.
4: I It's hard to put my finger on exactly what it is. I think it's been this collective feeling of we're in this, let's take this all in. They at least have the benefit of knowing that this would be the final season. They got to celebrate it all year long. So even though it wasn't a product that Connecticut Sun and women's basketball fans in Connecticut have come to know, it's not the product that they've come to know, they still were out in full force. And I think being able to see Sun legends coming back, I was out there last Sunday when they honored Mike Tebow, who was, you know, the first coach of the Connecticut Sun, and he's done so much, and his kids now have gone on to be huge members of the women's basketball community as well, and what this has meant. So I think just seeing how much and being able to reflect on how much where the league is now has come from Connecticut buying in, the Mohegan Tribe buying in 2003, bringing this team from Orlando to Connecticut, and being able to reflect on that has been huge all season long.
3: Gabby, was it one of those situations where it's just because of the way that the league grew so quickly? I mean, you mentioned how it was a struggle to put together a really good roster. It wasn't that long ago that they were a really good team. You know, I mean, just how did they kind of get away from them, I guess?
4: Yeah, it feels like it happened so fast because it's like one year we're sitting there going, wow, they've got the longest active playoff streak in the country or in the league. And then you're going, they can't bring anyone in, and they're struggling. And it is exactly that. The growth of this league outpaced what the Mohegan Tribe wanted to necessarily invest in the team. That does not make them the enemies or the villains in this situation. They looked at and they read the writing on the wall quite quickly and started chopping this team, saying, what is this worth? Because the investment that these players deserve is not the investment that we're going to put in anymore. So I do think that they did the quickest thing that they could do to adjust. But as we know, I mean, even quick still means three down seasons.
0: Gabby Lucevero, ESPN radio host. You'll catch her on Scan. That's SportsCenter all night here on ESPN radio coming up in just a bit. And also the sideline reporter for the Connecticut Sun celebrating the sunset as Connecticut wins 95-81 in their final home game at Mohegan Sun Arena. As for the move to Houston, Gabby, we're keeping score of the actual basketball, of course, but we're also keeping score. What are your expectations in terms of will we see most of this team in Houston next season? Will we see the coaching staff, the front office, kind of give us an idea of who is actually going to be headed to Texas?
4: So we'll start with the front office, and a lot of the front office you can expect to go down there. I mean, Morgan Tuck, GM, Jen Rosati, the team president, they are locked in to go to Houston. So the front office, and that's because they've had a lot of success. They are the masterminds behind those successful years as well. So I think that there's a lot of Houston should have a lot of confidence in the fact that they know how to build a team. And then as far as the players, because of the new CBA, there's a lot of one-year deals in the mix right now. So I think that there is going to be a lot of uncertainty into what that roster looks like. But having just 11 wins on the season sets them up in a good spot for the draft, puts them in position to possibly be looking at that number one pick in the draft. So what this team is going to look like, we're not so sure. But that's really a product of the CBA, less a product of what Houston wants.
3: Gabby, when I think of Houston women's basketball, I immediately think of the Houston Comets, and I think of all the dominance they had back in the day. How much pressure is going to be on this team to be a really good product really quickly because of the success of the Comets?
4: I don't think it's because of the success of the Comets, but I do think it's because of the move, because there are so many eyes on it. This was very much a power move by the WNBA, the NBA, to put a team in Houston. So I think not only is this pressure to perform, to draw a crowd, to show that this move was worth it, but you also, the players who do end up making that move to Houston from Connecticut, they are young. They are itching to have a winning season, to show what they can do when given the proper resources. So I think that the pressure is less about what it was, but more so what it can be.
0: Gabby, before we let you go and get ready for SportsCenter all night, you did cover this final season of the Connecticut Sun, and so you've seen the bulk of the 15 teams in the WNBA in 2026, including those 8 playoff teams. Give us your sleeper pick to make a deep run in the postseason, which, of course, kicks off this Sunday, and give us a team that maybe you're a little concerned about when it comes to the WNBA playoffs.
4: All right, my sleeper pick that I think we all need to watch out for, Washington Mystics. Woo! They have been so much fun to watch. They are young. They are exciting. Yep. They don't have anything to lose and therefore everything to gain. So they're my sleeper pick. And a team that I'm concerned about, as in like maybe they may not do what they need to do, Minnesota Lynx. I watched them play the Sun this Sunday, and quite frankly, they did not look like, you know, yes, Olivia Miles went off in the first half, but then watching their next game, just some weird things going on. So I think, if anything, we can look at this as a kick in the pants right before the playoffs, and then Cheryl Reeves going to get everything together.
0: Hey, to your point, Gabby, and granted, they got their lick back against the Indiana Fever, a 20-point victory tonight, but Minnesota's defensive rating in May and June was a 97.4. That ranked first. That was absurd. Their defensive ranking since July 1st has ranked 11th. So, obviously, a kick in the pants, perhaps, Sunday and Tuesday against the Sun and the Fever. But, yeah, we got to see a turnaround on the defensive side.
4: 100%. It was really interesting to watch them play the Sun, because you're coming out going, this is a foregone conclusion, this is what we're getting. And then it just wasn't a Lynx team that we've been talking about all season long, going their favorites to get back and to win the league. So, yeah, I'm going to go with it's a kick in the pants, but they're one that I don't want to say I'm strong concerned about, but tonight made me feel a little bit better.
3: All right, bonus question for you real quick, Gabby. I'm here in Las Vegas, so you know it's all about the Aces. What are your thoughts on the Aces real quick?
4: You can never count the Aces out. Are you kidding me?
3: Girl. I just need to hear it. I just need confirmation.
0: I'm picking them to win it all, Q. I'm picking them all to win it all.
5: That a girl.
0: Because like Gabby alluded to, there are question marks about the Lynx. There are question marks about the Valkyries. We've never seen them beyond the opening round of the playoffs because it's only their second year. We don't know which version of the Indiana Fever, the New York Liberty, the Washington Mystics we're going to get night to night, but we do know what we're going to get when Asia Wilson is out on the floor.
3: I just wanted to hear it. I just wanted to hear the confirmation. That's all. That's all.
4: Like, I got a new voice. I just need to hear it from somebody else. Listen, when you got Asia Wilson on your team, you are always considering a championship there. And Mia, you hit it right on the head. There's so much uncertainty in the other 7 teams. But then you go, you know, you kind of know the product you're getting with the Aces.
0: And it stinks because we'd love parity. No offense, Q. But
3: no, we don't. We're good. We don't need that parody, man. Y'all
0: that's
3: say
0: just the real team of game night. I tried to make it the Gardos. The Aces are the real team of game night.
3: Exactly. Say that parody for Major League Baseball. Gabby, fantastic stuff. Thanks so much for joining us. We definitely appreciate you. Like I said, great stuff.
4: You got it, guys.
3: Gabby Lucevero, ESPN radio host and WNBA extraordinaire, covered the Connecticut Sun for a very long time, and they are done. It's a sunset now in Connecticut, but they got the victory 95-81. She's Mia O'Brien. I'm Q Myers. It is game night here on ESPN radio. Coming up next, will the Minnesota Vikings improve to 3-0, even though they had a quarterback change? 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
5: coming up on Friday, we'll review Packers-Falcons. 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
20: The SEC on ABC all day Saturday. Kick off a day of top 25 matchups at noon Eastern as the number one ranked Texas Longhorns take on the Tennessee Volunteers, presented by Starbucks. 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

0: Night's Thursday Night Football Update.
1: Packer fans, close your ears. Thursday Night Football is just getting flat out dirty, right? This is bad. The Dirty Birds are doing some dirty, nasty things to the Green Bay Packers, destroying them 27-7 with 10:47 left to go in the fourth quarter. Mia, this is all you need to know. If you haven't, I mean, I'm looking at some of the faces of the Green Bay Packers fan. One lady's checking her pulse. That's hilarious. One lady was checking her pulse. This is all you need to know when it comes to stats. The Atlanta Falcons have 217 total yards on the ground. The Packers have 22. That's all
2: and
1: you need
2: Jordan,
1: to know.
2: Jordan Love only has 207 yards through the air. So, yes, for those of you keeping score, that would suggest, almost more rushing yards compared to total offense.
1: And he only got that. He only got that because he just had a nice completion. I mean, he had a completion of like 30 yards. That's the only reason he even went over 200 yards passing. Like, this has just been a flat-out embarrassment.
2: And, of course, this is the opener.
1: The first quarter. Yeah, exactly.
2: Home opener for at Lambeau Field for the season. And that's what I think is most stunning of all.
1: Yeah, this is really bad and embarrassing, especially when you're thinking about a Falcons team who through 2 weeks has not been very good, right? We know that they had quarterback situations. Michael Penix returns, and look, he's at 216 total yards and touchdown. He started the game off with the interception, and when the Packers did nothing with it and then turned around and got a field goal block later on in the first half as well, kind of knew then it was going to be a long day there at Lambeau.
2: I'm going to throw out the stat just because it's fun, and it's a 20-point lead for Atlanta. I don't think I can hurt you, 28-3, friends. There's 10 away to go. I can't hurt them even with this stat cue. No Falcons quarterback this season has made it through 10 passes without throwing an interception. Cooper Rush did it on his 7th pass of the season. Jack Strand, of course, notoriously. Stanford Strand on the first pass of his NFL career. And Michael Penix Jr. threw a pick on his 3rd pass from scrimmage. So
1: there it is.
2: Hey, but listen, he got the yips out of the way and away they go.
1: No doubt. So we'll continue to update you on how this Thursday night football game is getting wrapped up. We probably have a pretty good idea, but we will definitely update you on that as it's 27-7 with 10:08 left to go.
3: Don't you jinx it, by the way.
1: And, hey, man, take it easy.
2: Say it with your chest, Jovan.
1: Oh, he's been saying everything with his chest, man. He's been telling us where to go and how to get there. He's feeling good. He's got the wings flapping, man. Yeah. He's dirty birding it up, man.
3: I've seen some things. That's why I can't guarantee a win just yet. I'm impressed so far, but I've seen some things in my life as a Falcons fan.
2: Well,
3: just saying.
2: The good news, Jovan, is it's you, me, and Q in the interior of the Packers offensive line right now. So it's very holy because it's cheesy. You know what I mean?
1: Yeah, there's
2: no doubt.
1: Did you
2: get that one, Q?
1: I got it. Swiss cheese-like, too. And your cheese, Green Bay, I get it. Yep. I'm picking up what you're laying down. She's Mia O'Brien. I'm Q Myers. It's game night here on ESPN Radio. The all-new ESPN app, SiriusXM, Channel 80, and TuneIn. 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We've got to do some more football action like this.
0: It's time to hear from some of the biggest names in the NFL.
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1: Now, Mia, I really enjoy Wednesdays, Thursdays, and Fridays, we get the opportunity to get to the practice facilities. We talk to the coaches. Then we get an opportunity to go inside the locker room. And that's where these kind of conversations happen. The Minnesota Vikings, they're 2-0. They're at Tampa Bay, who's 0-2. That Vikings defense looks really good. And, oh, by the way, they don't have a quarterback problem. They actually have quarterback options. Carson Wentz has looked pretty good. And now they get Kyler Murray back. So how fired up is he to be back out there? Here he is.
5: Of course. I mean, as a competitor, I want to play last week, you know, but I understand what, you know, the protocol is and how everything shakes out. But I'm excited. I'm excited to be back. And, you know, I'm thankful that we're 2-0. Shout out to Kars, you know, coming in, doing a great job. Couldn't be happier for him and this team. But just to be 2-0 in this situation right now, it's amazing.
2: 4 o'clock window treatment for the Vikings at 2-0. The Tampa Bay Buccaneers 0-2. We'll get to them here in a second, Q. That game, of course, will be broadcast right here on ESPN Radio. Justin Jefferson saying it will be a joy to see Kyler Murray return to action on Sunday. Of course, this offense runs through Jay Jettos, who had 55 receiving yards on 6 catches in that rain-marred affair, a 9-3 win over the Bears. 92 yards on 8 catches from Carson Wentz in that opener, some of them from Kyler Murray as well. And so he seems happy. And I think that at this point in time, if Justin Jefferson's happy, then the Minnesota Vikings are happy, especially if Brian Flores is also happy.
1: Well, I'll tell you this, man. Kyler Murray better go out there and ball. Because before he suffered that concussion, and that was a pretty ugly hit that he took, before he suffered that concussion, he did not look good. Right? He got one of his first passes, if not his first pass, was intercepted. He did not look like the guy that was working under the quarterback whisperer that is Kevin O'Connell. So I think he's got a lot of pressure because Carson Wentz actually looked pretty good. And they were successful under him. Now, I know that there wasn't a whole lot of points scored in the last game, but I want to say that was more weather-related. So, Kyler Murray, it's good to see him back under center. You never want to see anybody lose their job due to injury. You never want to see anybody injured anyway. So, it's good to see him back. But, he's got to go ahead and handle his business, or there may start being some calls for one Carson Wentz. And if you're Tampa Bay Buccaneers, you got to figure some stuff out, man. I mean, they are not good. Baker got paid before the season, and now they're 0-for. He's turning the ball over, fumbled three times in the first game, turned it over again in the second game. Again, 0-for-2. They've got to have a sense of urgency, and here's Baker talking about it.
6: I think our group's ready to get out there and get the taste out of our mouth, to be honest with you, especially after, you know, watching the tape 2 weeks in a row and just the things that we know we can get fixed. So it's sense of urgency's there, focus is there, and like I said earlier, just got to translate it to Sunday.
2: Tampa Bay is 0-2 for the first time since 2014. They finished 2-14 that season and then earned the right to select one Jameis Winston with the number one overall pick. Tampa has not lost each of its first two home games since 2022. They have started 2-0 overall in each of the past five seasons. Of course, the last three with Baker Mayfield under center Q.
1: Mia, get to the next one. Get to the next stat. Just go ahead right underneath that. This is the one. This is where you stop the presses. Stop the presses. This is the one that you got to hear clear. Go ahead, Mia.
2: Todd Bowles is 9-16 against teams that entered with a winning record as the Buccaneers head coach since 2022. That is the worst win percentage among all active coaches with at least 25 such games.
1: 9-16 versus teams that entered with winning records as the Buccaneers head coach. That is bad, Mia. I mean, that's bad.
2: Hey, they got the guy in Green Bay on the hot seat. How about the guy in Tampa? Both those guys coming into the season, there was this notion of, is this really sustainable? Is this really the guy? If you fall to 0-3 Tampa, they are absolutely going to be calling for Todd Bowles' head and his job before we get to the trade deadline.
1: I did not know that stat until Sister Sledge brought it to our attention. 9-16? I mean, look, I don't champion for anyone to get fired. I don't. I know how hard it is for these guys to get these jobs and hold on to them. When you get hired, you get hired to get fired. Like, you know that there's an expiration date. But if you're 9-16 versus teams with a winning record, you better start sharpening up your resume. That is bad. And so you're right.
2: It also speaks to the state of the NFC South, by the way.
1: Right. Well, that too. That too, right? That division, I mean, that they should have won it last year. Right, they were on that trajectory where they were playing really well. Baker Mayfield was supposed to be, you know, in the running for MVP. Todd Bowles at the time was supposed to be in the running for Coach of the Year. And then it went south, and when it went south, it went dirty south. Right, it went down south where I stay. Like, it went that far south. Shout out to the Mad Hatter, by the way.
2: Speaking of dirty birds, speaking of the NFC South, Q, there's a power shift in that division the Tampa Bay Buccaneers play in, and I think this just upped the ante even more in terms of the urgency for Baker Mayfield and friends to get that nasty taste out of their mouth, because if the Atlanta Falcons improve to 1-2, which right now, 8-11 to go on Thursday night, it looks like they will. Can you imagine a world where the Bucs are 0-3 in the cellar of that division?
1: Well, I'll tell you what, if they're cellar dwellers, there's going to be some consequences and repercussions is what my mama used to say. So, they better figure things out really, really quickly. Mia, you're back. That means the WNBA tiers are back. That's next on ESPN Radio.
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0: has answered with a touchdown, but it is still all ATL on a Thursday night at Lambeau Field. The Falcons 27 and driving, the Packers 14, 4:30 to go in the ball game. Michael Penix Jr. just linked up with Drake London for another sizable grab. He's now 18 of 25 for 256 yards, a touchdown, and an interception in his 2026 debut. Bijan Robinson, 181 yards on the ground on 26 carries and a score. We will keep you posted on the very latest right here on Game Night on ESPN Radio. One college game this evening, Liberty and Coastal Carolina, 27-17. The visitors, the Flames, in front with 7:49 to go on the teal turf. Final week of the Major League Baseball regular season. Cubs clinched their second straight playoff berth with a 2-1 win over the Marlins. Pete Crow Armstrong became the seventh major leaguer ever to hit 40 homers and steal 40 bases in a single season. Meanwhile, the Cubs' crosstown rivals also postseason bound. The White Sox defeat the Royals 9-1 to clinch their first playoff berth since 2021. Guardians hold on for a 1-0 win over the Red Sox, and they are also headed to the postseason. Brewers clinch their first 100-win season in franchise history with a 5-1 win over the Phillies. Yankees 6, Rays 4. The Reds come back to beat the Braves 7-6. Some games currently in progress. The Astros have now fallen behind the A's 4-3 that game in favor of the A's in the top of the fifth. That one's important because the Rangers beat the Mets today to take a half-game lead in the AL West standings. Final day of the WNBA regular season. The Connecticut Sun defeat the Toronto Tempo 95-81 in their final game in CT before moving to Houston. After routing the Lynx on Tuesday, Minnesota returned the favor to Indiana tonight, 86-66. Fever fall to the sixth seed in the WNBA playoff field. Mystics roll the sky, 101-93. We've got a whole lot more from the W coming up next with my W tiers on Game Night on ESPN Radio.
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0: on, I can pick up some extra bases and then get thrown out at third or whatever.
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0: Worst saying ever. That's the worst saying ever by Emmett Golden. 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Mio O'Brien's rocking with me side by side this evening here on this fine program we call Game Night on ESPN Radio on the all-new ESPN app. SiriusXM Channel 80 and TuneIn. 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And the Falcons are pouring it on the Green Bay Packers, 33-14. They're going for two because why not, right? We'll let you know how that goes. They are just pouring it on the Green Bay Packers in Lambeau Field. But the WNBA season, it is coming to a close. The playoffs, the postseason starts up on Sunday. So where does your favorite team stack up right now, according to Mia? 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
3: Where does your favorite team in the W fit?
4: 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The A in AARP stands for angry, frisky, and fun. The internet hates them, but we still love them.
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5: Boy, oh boy, Q, I gotta tell you, Malibu wishing he was hanging out with us tonight because I got a lot of love for his Washington Mystics in the streets, routed the Chicago Sky this evening to cause chaos in my WNBA tiers and the playoff field. We've known what eight teams are playoff bound since before the FIBA World Cup break at the start of the month of September. But there has been some shuffling here in this final week of the regular season, both in the standings and in my tiers, as has been the case for, I'd say, the last three times we've done this little exercise. In Tier 1, at the top of the tiers, which, by the way, in case you're new to the program, we change the tier names. We change how many tiers there are each and every week here on Game Night on ESPN Radio, dictated by the results on the hardwood. But for the last three times we've done this little exercise, Q, the Minnesota Lynx have stood alone at the top. They get a big 20-point victory at home tonight to close out the regular season after being routed by the Fever at Gainbridge Fieldhouse Tuesday night. Tier 1 is entitled the Lynx, even if they lost four of their last six, dating back to pre the World Cup break, and even if Olivia Miles sidelined with a calf strain, expected to be back for the postseason, though, Minnesota stands alone.
0: Yeah, Minnesota's a really good team, man. They really are, but I didn't like the way that they closed out before the FIBA tournament happened. I didn't like the way they closed out defensively. Didn't like the way that they played defensively coming out of the FIBA tournament. I still think that they're a really good team. But, man, if they have all that talent and all of a sudden they dip out pretty early or they don't go where we expect them to go, it's going to be definitely a disappointing season for the Lynx.
5: It's happened each of the last 2 years, Q.
0: I know.
5: We'll see if third time's the charm.
0: Well aware.
5: Cheryl Reeve pulled her starters against both the Sun and the Fever to try to make a statement. Looked like they did tonight. We'll see if that holds serve through the postseason. Tier 2. This one's a little bit more up Q's alley. Tier 2 this week is entitled Momentum is a Stat. The Golden State Valkyries, the Las Vegas Aces, and the Atlanta Dream are all in Tier 2 this week. Here is what their last 10 games have looked like. Yes, the Golden State Valkyries have somewhat surprisingly had some inexplicable losses in their last 10-15 games, quite frankly. Their last three losses have come to the Minnesota Lynx, the Chicago Sky, a three-point loss, to be fair, at the buzzer, and the Portland Fire. They're currently in action against the Sparks, but sandwiched between those weird losses was a six-game win streak. So that's where, again, I have questions about night-to-night, the consistency of Natalie Nicasse's side, but they do have some momentum on their side, as do the Las Vegas Aces, winners of eight of their last 10, including six straight, and ditto to Carl Semesco's Atlanta Dream team, who officially locked up the four spot, the four seed in the playoff field. They have won five in a row. They have won nine of their last 10. Nobody want to face the Dream
4: headed into the month of October.
0: No, they really don't. The Dream, they're so scrappy, and they're never out of a game, right? They just always, no matter how far they get behind, they find a way to get back into it and challenge. They're a really good team. I still think they're about a year away, but they're a really good team. You can see the pieces. You can see where they're going. And, I mean, hey, sometimes teams arrive a little early, so maybe that's the case for them. With the Valkyries, though, you know, I talked about the Lynx and I talked about their defense and questioned it. The Valkyries, I questioned their offense, and it still blows my mind that they did not make a move for Kelsey Plum.
4: We're going to get to Kelsey Plum. Don't worry. She is once again a tier unto herself a little bit later in this exercise. But first, I mentioned that young Malibu, producer Jake. I knew he wanted to stick around because he knew I'd be giving love to the Washington Mystics, his hometown team. They have won 8 of their last 10, winners of 4 straight, including that impressive showing over the weekend at Gainbridge Fieldhouse. I have a double dose of Frisky and Fun. Uh-oh. I know that is music to Sister Sledge's ears as well. Tier 3 this week is entitled Frisky Fun Playoff Teams. You heard that right. I have the Washington Mystics and the Dallas Wings higher on the tiers than the Indiana Fever and the New York Liberty heading into postseason play. While, yes, not the best draw, the Mystics now have to travel to Atlanta on Sunday. We will see if Dallas is facing the Valkyries, the Aces. Tonight's results from those two 10 p.m. games will bear into who is the 2 and the 3 seed. But the Dallas Wings, they've looked good coming out of the FIBA World Cup break. Paige Bueckers, multiple 20 burgers. They've won 7 of their last 10. It finally feels like they are clicking post-AZ FUD season-ending injury. I like the momentum that those two young squads are rolling into the playoffs with, and they've got nothing to lose.
0: Right. No, they don't. They don't. I'm wondering how much the Dallas Wings are going to miss AZ FUD in the postseason, though, right? I mean, you want to have that player. She is so stinking good, and you saw how it impacted them when they lost her. They have rallied and rebounded, like you said, but postseason, man, you've got to have everybody. You've got to have all hands on deck. Because of the Mystics, I'm surprised that it took so long for them to find some level of consistency. They were making me scratch my head all season long. They have too much talent. I've been saying that. And I know you've been telling me, well, they're young. They're young. I get it. But they're talented. They have way too much talent on that squad to be as inconsistent as they have been throughout the course of the year. But like you said, winners of 8 of the last 10. Not mad at that. You can't shake a stick at that. And I think they're going to be a problem in the postseason.
4: Brief sidebar, because I know Sister Sledge is going to say look at the time, but Shakira Austin, should we be considering her for most improved player for sixth woman of the year, she's obviously the starter, but for most improved player over Jessica Shepherd, over Marina Mabry?
0: Ooh, that's a hell of a field. That's a hell of a field right there.
4: It's the most hotly contested award, I think.
0: Yeah, it is.
4: Race in the WNBA, because I think Shakira Austin has really asserted herself as the lead dog. And yes, Kiki Arieffe, Sonia Citron do exist. Both were on that FIBA World Cup team. Tonight, Kiki, another double-double, 16 points, 15 boards. She's a beast. But
0: yes, she is. Friend of the show, by the way.
4: Shakira, though, she's the alpha. She's the alpha in that organization, besides, of course, Sidney Johnson and his quirky celebration. Shout out to Sidney Johnson. Deserves some love in the Coach of the Year rankings and voting as well. Okay, let's keep it moving. Tier 4, I'm putting you here to fire you up. You also may have an early exit from the postseason. The Indiana Fever.
0: Ooh.
4: And the New York Liberty, who, by the way, I also think the New York Liberty could be the team to beat come playoff time, just because Stewie picked up right where she left off at the World Cup. But at the same time, this Liberty team has lost 2 in a row. Granted, those 2 games were to the Atlanta Dream. Coming out of the FIBA World Cup break, that impressive 93-81 win over the Lynx. I don't know what version of the Liberty we're going to see night to night, Q. I don't know what version of the Fever we're going to get night to night. So that's why I'm putting them in Tier 4 to try to fire them up, light a fire under their butts. Because I'd like to see both teams make a deep run.
0: Well, the Liberty, that's who they've been all season.
4: Yep.
0: That's exactly who they've been all season. That's the reason why they're the 8 seed. That's exactly who they've been all season long. You don't know what you're going to get game in and game out, which really surprises me from a team that has the talent that they do. You know what I mean? Like, they just got way too many talented players.
4: Well, and they
0: Stewie,
4: fired Sandy because they were like, well, we're just a coach away.
0: Right. Yeah, well. See how that worked out for them?
4: Well, it worked out for the Knicks, and so that's where I think they thought that lightning would strike twice in the same locale, and it didn't happen.
0: Not so much. The Fever, I think they're a sneaky good – I mean, they're not even sneaky good team. They're just a really good team. I don't know. I mean, they've found some inconsistencies as well, but, I mean, they got hitters, man. Aaliyah Boston, I know that she's a little banged up right now. Caitlin Clark speaks for herself. You know, Kelsey Mitchell speaks for herself. And, oh, by the way, on the sideline – they got a coach that you can't shake a stick at. Stephanie White is fantastic as well.
5: Their problem is it's just so high variance. And Caitlin even was quoted in that loss to the Mystics over the weekend, like yelling at the bench saying, we can't play hero ISO ball. And it's great. The nights where Kelsey Mitchell or Caitlin Clark or Aaliyah Bossing offer 30-plus and right. carry you, but you can't rely on that as your sole focal point on the offensive end. Let's keep it moving. Let's get to those seven teams that will not be playing in the month of October in the postseason. Tier 5 fought till the end. It was fun while it lasted. The two expansion teams in the Portland Fire, the Toronto Tempo, both ravaged by injuries down the home stretch of the season, Q. And so kudos to both those organizations. They will not do what the Golden State Valkyries did last year, but they still were in pretty much every game until the fourth quarter here down the home stretch of the season. I'm also going to put the Chicago Sky.
0: Oh, yeah, they stink.
5: In Tier 5. They stink.
0: They stink.
5: Sydney Taylor, for whatever the reason, doesn't want to leave Chicago. I guess she just, you know, likes Chi-Town summer, which I don't blame her. But, yeah, you could seek greener pastures, girlfriend, and, like, there's a team that would take your services in a heartbeat. But she says she's sticking around for the long term, so I'm putting the Sky in Tier 5. I mentioned that Kelsey Plum would make an appearance for a second straight go-around. Tier 6 is entitled Kelsey Plum, H-E, double hockey sticks, because I don't know what the Phoenix Mercury are going to do. Also, the lip readers read Kelsey Plum on the bench the other day. Sounds like she's sticking around in Phoenix. She's going to re-sign by all accounts. We'll see if that actually comes to pass. Phoenix does not have a first-round pick because of the trade with the Sparks. They don't have a player under the age of 25, 26. I don't know where the youth movement's going to come from for the Mercury. And then finally, speaking of where Kelsey Plum came from, the Los Angeles Sparks, the Connecticut Sun, in Tier 7, entitled Ownership, H-E, double hockey sticks. Because not only are the Connecticut Sun on the move to become the Houston Comets next year, the Los Angeles Sparks... I got to figure out who's going to be their owner. And finally, I promised that we would have a double dose of frisky and fun. Tier 8. I know it's not the season you hope for, Seattle Storm fans. But frisky, fun, Flauge Johnson. Yes, they only won 8 games this year. But boy, oh boy, was it fun while it lasted.
0: Yeah, there you go. There you go. It was fun while it lasted. Flauge is a fantastic player, and I think that she's going to do some good things. And Seattle will as well, but they got to figure some stuff out. Mia O'Brien with her WNBA tiers there on game night on ESPN Radio on the all-new ESPN app. Coming up next, Thursday Night Football is coming to a close. We'll break it all down next on game night on ESPN Radio on the all-new ESPN app.
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0: Corey Levin has come in as the fullback ahead of Robinson. Corey Levin throws the block, and Bashawn Robinson scores standing in the south end zone at Lambeau Field. My gosh, 62 engaged and detonated, Arch, at the point of attack. And Robinson scores standing, and with 3:33 to play in the ball game, the Falcons have gotten a second rushing score tonight from Bashawn Robinson to make it 33-14.
1: The Falcons scored early, and they scored often. A highlight coming in courtesy of 92-9. The game, they go on to win Thursday Night Football, kicking off week three of the season, 35-14 over the Green Bay Packers. It's game night here on ESPN Radio, the all-new ESPN app. SiriusXM Channel 80 and TuneIn. 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She's Mia O'Brien. I'm Q Myers. And look, Mia, I'll say this. I don't want to make this about how bad the Packers are, so I'll make this about the Atlanta Falcons with Michael Penix. Falcons without Michael Penix, all bad, right? They don't have a good solution. They don't have good anything at the quarterback position, clearly. That was shown by the different guys that they rolled out there that did a whole lot of nothing. Michael Penix makes his season debut. They put up 35 points. 35-14. He didn't do all the heavy lifting. Obviously, Bijan Robinson did a lot. Drake London. Bijan Robinson carried the rock 29 times for 194 yards and a couple touchdowns. Drake London, 9 catches for 194. I guess 194 was the magic number on the night.
2: There it is. If you played that number out there in Las Vegas, where Studio Q coming at you live from, you made a lot of money this evening. I also want to note this, Q. Bijan Robinson so far this season prior to tonight's presumed victory, as they're putting the finishing touches on it right now at Lambeau Field for the Atlanta Falcons. Bijan had 83 yards on 21 carries, 0 rushing touchdowns against the Pittsburgh Steelers. Should be noted, he had 90 receiving yards in that game. The Carolina Panthers held him to 9 receiving yards in that 34-33 thumping last week at Mercedes-Benz Stadium. Only 72 yards on the ground. And I think that you can point at that and you could say, well, yeah, dumb, Mia, because the opposing team knew all the Atlanta Falcons could do without a NFL quarterback under center, with all due respect to Stanford Strand. No one Strand and delivers quite like us here on game night on ESPN Radio, and one Cooper Rush. But was it as simple as that? Like, you just insert a competent starting quarterback in the NFL, and that therefore opens up the playbook for Bijan Robinson, let alone opening up the passing game?
1: It opened up everything. It really did. I mean, Bijan is Bijan. He's a fantastic running back. I mean, we know that. Obviously, he catches balls out of the backfield as well. But on tonight, all they needed was the running game. They being the Falcons, ran the rock 41 times for 242 yards. On the other side of things, the Packers couldn't run me and you ran the ball as much as they did tonight. They literally, as a team, ran the rock 9 times for 17 yards. You heard that right. 9 times for 17 yards. Jordan Love dropped back to pass 53 times. 53.
2: Think of it this way, too. Marshawn Lloyd was their leading rusher. 11 yards on 4 carries. And his long was 6 yards.
1: Right. Exactly.
2: Caleb Johnson, by the way, had 6 yards, 4 carries, and his long was 5 yards. So you do the math in terms of the negative running plays. And that's where, if you're Matt LaFleur, you had no choice. And this makeshift offensive line, so many people were worried about pass protection. Well, heck, how about run blocking?
1: Right, exactly. Their run blocking wasn't there. Their pass pro wasn't there. I mean, Jordan Love only got sacked once, and he dropped back 53 times, so I guess the pass pro was okay.
2: Right, but that's what I mean.
1: Their game just wasn't okay. Their game was just bad. And so, you know, there's going to be a lot of questions about the Green Bay Packers, who they are, who they're not. I mean, there plenty of people are probably looking at it and saying, hey, they're lucky that they have one win on the season. Right? They easily could be 0-3 at this stage of the game. But, you know, again, for the Falcons, I have to give them a lot of credit, especially in the division that they're in. And you've pointed this out before. They could salvage this. They started out 0-2. Like, all 0-2s are not created equal. 0-2 in, say, the NFC West, the AFC West, you know, divisions like that that we all look at that are going to be really tough. That's one thing. The NFC North, right? You start out 0-2, you could be cooked. In the NFC South, you start out 0-2, you're still in the driver's seat, right?
2: Well, especially when the Buccaneers are 0-2.
1: Right.
2: the New Orleans Saints got to face your Las Vegas Raiders sitting at 2-0. And of course, the Saints are 1-1. They should probably be 2-0.
1: They're a good team, though. They are a good team. The Saints are definitely a good team.
2: They are a good team. And then the Carolina Panthers have to travel to Cleveland for Deshaun Watson's home debut. That's not necessarily as easy a task as perhaps we thought 1 week ago.
1: Right.
2: And so let's say the Panthers and the Saints both lose.
1: Right.
2: You're sitting at 1-2. With everybody, and if the Bucks win, I guess they're there too. And then it's literally 0-0. It's anybody's game, and that's where I look at this Atlanta Falcons team. And for so long, when they drafted Drake London, when they drafted Kyle Pitts, Bijan Robinson, and the thought was, you know what, we have all these weapons, we just need the quarterback. Even last week, we were ready to have the conversation. They are a quarterback away.
1: Yeah.
2: They need to draft a quarterback because they're tanking. They don't have a quarter. Well, maybe they do have a quarterback after all, Q. If Michael Penix Jr., if this was not fool's gold, and if he is here to stay in the ATL.
1: Well, that's the problem. That's the million-dollar problem. That's the million-dollar question that nobody's going to be able to answer. Is he there to stay? And what I mean by stay is stay healthy, stay in the lineup, stay on the field. That's been the story of his career going back to college, unfortunately. I hate to bring up the yeah buts, but that's a scenario. Right, there's a reason why they went out and made a move for Tua. There's a reason why they went out and made a move for Cooper Rush. Right, there's a reason why they brought in Strand. Right, because they need to have insurance at that position, because there's no telling how long Michael Penix is going to stay on the field. That is the problem that the Falcons face. This was a good step in the right direction. Right, this is a really good step. You could build on that, but you have to find a way to keep number 9 on the field.
2: The Falcons, of course, noteworthy that they are in prime time for their next 2 games. This is the first of 3.
1: Yeah, we're all going to see them. We'll all learn a lot about them in the next couple games.
2: They are at the Saints Monday night, next Monday, which a lot of us had circled that as perhaps Michael Penix's debut. Instead, it comes tonight in impressive fashion, 35-14 ATL over the Green Bay Packers at Lambeau Field. Then they're home against the Ravens on Sunday night. And that, my friend, is where we are going to learn a lot about Michael Penix Jr. and this Atlanta Falcons team under Kevin Stefanski's leadership.
1: Well, what I learned about the Falcons tonight, they ended the day with 498 total yards. Yikes! If you're the Packers, you're wondering, did we try to stop anyone? That's the most yards by a visiting team at Lambeau Field since 2015, when the Chargers put 548 of those yards up in a 27-20 to loss. So there's that, but 498 total yards. It's like Green Bay never even showed up to the party.
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1: 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Again, the Falcons 35, the Packers 14. 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

0: Mia O'Brien. It's a final from Lambeau Field. The Atlanta Falcons pick up win number one of 2026, 35-14 over the Packers. Michael Penix Jr. dazzled in his season debut, 18 of 25 for 256 yards, one passing touchdown, one interception. But the real story, Bijan Robinson, 194 yards on the ground on 29 carries. He had two rushing scores. A whole lot more coming up from Green Bay next on Game Night here on ESPN Radio. One college game this evening, still currently in progress, under a minute to play in the fourth quarter. Liberty pulling away from Coastal Carolina, 34-17. Final week of the Major League Baseball regular season. Cubs clinched their second straight playoff berth with a 2-1 win over the Marlins. Pete Crow Armstrong became the seventh major leaguer to ever hit 40 homers and steal 40 bases in a single season. Meanwhile, the Cubs' crosstown rivals also postseason bound. The White Sox take down the Royals 9-1. They're in the playoffs for the first time since 2021. Guardians hold on for a 1-0 win over the Red Sox, also headed to the postseason. Brewers clinch their first 100-win season in franchise history, 57 years, with a 5-1 win over the Phillies. Yankees 6, Rays 4. The Reds come back to beat the Braves 7-6. Couple games currently in progress. The Astros have come back to take a 5-4 lead over the A's in the top of the 7th. That is an important game to follow as the Rangers a half-game lead in the AL West standings. Final day of the WNBA regular season. Let's first get to the two games that are still in progress. The Sparks surprisingly in front of the Valkyries, 53-41. Golden State still needs to wrap up the 2 seed in the playoff field, 153 remaining in the third. Aces taking care of business in Phoenix. They lead the Mercury 75-58. On the final game at Mohegan Sun Arena, the Sun defeat the Tempo 95-81. Mystics beat the Sky 101-93. The Lynx beat the Fever 86-66. 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
1: Hey, this is Rich Eisen. 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Jaxon Smith-Njigba, the reigning Offensive Player of the Year, will join us, and acting legend Malcolm McDowell joins us. 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
3: 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The Falcons win 35-14 over the Green Bay Packers. Kicking off Week 3 NFL action. She's Mia O'Brien. I'm Q Myers. And it really looked pretty easy for Atlanta this evening, Mia. And it started out a little shaky. The very first drive, Michael Penix, who made his 2026 season debut, throws an interception. I thought, uh-oh. Right? All these quarterbacks for Atlanta have been struggling. And then that was the last time that he really struggled. The Packers did nothing with it. They basically went 3 and out. Matter of fact, it looked like they were going to go for it on fourth down, and then they get called for a false start. So they give the ball back, and it looked like that was game, set, match right then and there. It seems like the Falcons kind of took control, settled down a little bit to the point where Penix ends up throwing for 256 yards and a touchdown. You just heard it right there. And the Falcons ran for 242 yards. Very balanced offense tonight from the ATL.
0: How about this stat, Q? Drake London, in his last 7 games with Michael Penix Jr. Are you ready for this?
3: I'm ready.
0: I don't know if you're ready for this one.
3: So are you ready?
0: Of course,
3: all my old heads will know that
0: there
3: reference.
0: There we go. Of course, tonight, the former top 10 pick, 9 catches for 194 yards. No scores, but obviously some serious yards, especially yards after the catch for Drake London. Previous last game, prior to Michael Penix's 2026 debut, for Drake London, 7 catches for 119 yards. Previous to that, 6 catches for 104 yards and a touchdown. Previous to that, 9 catches for 118 yards, 3 touchdowns. There's one 42-yard performance in there, but otherwise the 2 previous games to that, over 100 yards receiving and a score, Michael Penix Jr. to Drake London. This is what Terry Fontenot saw when he drafted both of them. This is what Ian Cunningham saw when he took the job. This is what Matt Ryan believes his Atlanta Falcons can do. This is what producer Joe Vaughn has been begging for. Now can we keep Michael Penix Jr. healthy?
3: That's what you got to do, right? You got the weapons. There's no doubt about that. The weapons are there, right? But Drake London, obviously, is phenomenal. Kyle Pitts, I mean, he didn't even have to do anything. He had 1 catch for 5 yards.
0: Hope you didn't draft him in fantasy, folks.
3: He had one catch for 5 yards, but he didn't have to do anything. Zachariah Branch as a weapon, he didn't have to do anything. One catch for 7 yards. Right? These guys don't have to do anything on this evening the way that Bijan Robinson was rolling and the way that Drake London was receiving the ball. I mean, they were just dominating, right? I mean, they both had 194 yards, respectfully. Bijan on the ground, Drake London through the air. The Falcons are the first visiting team at Lambeau ever, all caps, like I'm screaming at you, to produce a 150-yard rusher and a 150-yard receiver in a game, regular season and playoffs. That's wild. That's wild. So Kevin Stefanski has got to be pretty happy about that. Let's go to Lambeau and hear from the head coach.
4: Our defense gets a huge stop there in the second half, in the third quarter, and our offense goes 90 didn't put the game away by any stretch of imagination, but just showed that we're, you know, that's something that we can do, take the ball, whether it's by turnover and downs or otherwise, and go score touchdowns. So proud overall of the effort. It counts as one, and we got to get back at it next week. Kevin, that'll take any questions.
5: Kevin, at what point did you feel Michael Penix really starting to lean in and get comfortable with the flow of the offense?
4: Yeah, you know, Mike's playing his first game, so you know there's going to be jitters. There's going to be, you know, whether you call it rust, whatever it is. And I don't think he expected to play perfect. I didn't expect him to play perfect, but I expected him to battle just like our football team, and that's what he did. So I had some really nice moments in there. I thought protection, by and large, was really good. And I thought Tommy did a great job of giving him some concepts that he's really comfortable with. And then, you know, Mike made great decisions with the ball.
6: Felt like you called a bunch of screens there early in the second quarter. Was that maybe to get him a few completions and just to get him in the rhythm?
4: I think just in general, Tommy did a nice job of spreading the ball around. I don't know how many guys touched the ball, but it seemed like a lot. And there's some defenses that will allow you to do that type of, those type of plays, but some won't. So I really think it's just a matter of taking what was there.
7: Kevin, just as a human being, how good do you feel for Mike after tonight?
4: Yeah, I feel great for him, and I've told him this person, I've told you guys, I'm proud of him. It's not easy to rehab from injuries. That's a tough thing to do. What he's put himself through, the extra workouts in the weight room, the extra treatments in the training room, all those times that he's out in the field was running when no one was watching. You know, it's just him and the trainers. I give the medical staff a ton of credit. So proud of all of that. I got to witness it. And it's something this tonight, you know, something you can build on.
8: How do you think Michael did with, as the outside noise kind of increased about why isn't he playing, kind of sticking to his plan and his path?
4: Yeah, I regret to inform you, we don't really listen to the outside noise. You know, I know it's something, I've been a fan, I get it, but we're really not concerned so much on outside noise.
9: Can you discuss the play of the running backs, Bijan Robinson and Brian Robinson today?
4: Yeah, I thought the rush attack overall was outstanding. Really well designed by Tommy and Coach Callahan. And any of those runs, for them to work, it's got to be receivers blocking, tight ends blocking, and obviously the offensive line. So I thought the guys were all on the same page. You know, we got a good run attack when we're hatted up and we have a hat on a hat. And then give our runners the free guys, and I thought that happened a bunch of times today, and I thought Bijan and Brian were both outstanding.
10: When Zach blocked that kick, it looked like you guys had a small exchange there. What happened?
4: We didn't block a kick last year, and that was that's something that we pride ourselves on, is our field goal block unit. So Zach's like 6'10", it seems. You got Javon Dexter, you got Mason, so we got a bunch of guys. So that should be a strength of ours, and when you block kicks, it's a pretty good correlation to winning.
6: Did you have any shake-your-head moments tonight with Bijan after what he did tonight?
4: Probably, yeah. I mean, it's fun to watch. He's got a very unique style into how he runs the ball and some of the stop and start. And he does have the ability just to put his head down and gain hard yards as well. He's somebody we're counting on. He's a team leader, but what he does on the football field is pretty special.
10: 9 for 194 for London, I believe.
4: Showed him more.
10: Yeah. How much did you enjoy watching him? I mean, really just kind of controlled the game there in the second half, especially.
4: You know, I told you guys, and Drake's a huge part of who we are, and when we're going to be at our best, and that's going to be, you know, tough each week to be at your best, but you have to be balanced and you have to be spreading the ball around. So I thought he was where he was supposed to be a bunch of times. Mike made the correct read and made a bunch of plays.
0: That's Falcons head coach Kevin Stefanski following an impressive and first victory of the Stefanski era in the ATL. 35-14 win over the Green Bay Packers. Mia O'Brien, Q Myers with you here on Game Night on ESPN Radio. And Q, if you can believe it, Drake London and Bijan Robinson both right on the nose. 194 receiving, 194 rushing. But how about this? Just clearing the 150 receiving, 150 rushing yard plateau each?
3: Yep.
0: That's the most in a single game by any duo in NFL history.
3: Wow. There you go. I mean, I know they did it in Lambeau, but I didn't know in NFL history. That's a hell of a stat as well. Oh, they just did what they wanted to do, right? The Green Bay Packers defense was optional, clearly, on this evening. But, no, I mean, if you're the Falcons, if you're Kevin Stefanski, if you're Michael Penix, you know, you feel good about the direction that the offense is going. Bill Callahan is one of the best offensive line coaches in the business, and you heard Coach Stefanski reference the offensive line multiple times. They did their thing, and when you're blocking for a guy like Bijan, it's real easy. And, oh, by the way, Brian Robinson Jr. ain't nothing to shake a stick at either. He averaged 5 yards a rip and had a touchdown. So, you know, that's a nice 1-2 punch they have there in the backfield, and that can help you win a lot of games. Look, when you can put it into the belly of your running back 41 times, and they did that between Bijan Robinson, Brian Robinson Jr., and Michael Penix, you know, 2 carries, -2 yards. Those were just, you know, a little scramble, whatever. Yeah, you can do that. That's you can win a lot of games like that. That's ball control. If you run the rock 41 times, that's ball control.
0: You mentioned Bill Callahan, the offensive line coach. I neglected to mention him earlier, Q, when discussing what I believe is one of the most underrated offensive lines in the league. Jake Matthews, Matthew Bergeron, Ryan Neusel, Chris Lindstrom, they insert Jawan Taylor at the right tackle spot after he was released by the Kansas City Chiefs. But that's 4 of the starting 5 who have been together in Atlanta for 3-plus years.
3: Right.
0: That's huge.
3: It is. It is.
0: And especially with the team they were going up against and what their offensive line looked like.
3: And I can promise you that offensive linemen much rather run block than pass pro. They much rather block going forward than backpedaling. Trust and believe that. And so when you have a guy like Bijan Robinson that you can block for, they get a little bit more motivated. They get that little push is a little bit stronger. And it showed this evening as Atlanta won 35-14 over the Green Bay Packers. We'll actually hear from the Packers side of things. Matt LaFleur, what does he have to say about this terrible performance by his team at their house at Lambeau Field? That's next on Game Night. She's Mia O'Brien. I'm Q Myers. It's Game Night on ESPN Radio on the all-new ESPN app.
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1: Coming up on Friday, we'll review Packers-Falcons. 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

0: Bijan Robinson, huge game here tonight. 194 rushing yards and 29 carries and two touchdowns. Drake London, 9 catches, a buck 94 in the receiving department. And the Atlanta Falcons, as time winds down, score a 35-14 win over the Packers.
1: 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She's Mia O'Brien. I'm Q Myers. Mia, if you give up a buck 94 to Bijan, you give up a buck 94 to Drake London, you have to go into that defensive meeting the next day and really there's got to be some tables turned over. There's got to be, you know what I mean? Like, there's got to be a come to Jesus moment. Something went terribly wrong. Two studs, don't get me wrong, two great players, go both for 194 yards respectfully.
2: Well, because the line of, well, we didn't have Micah Parsons, that's not going to carry much weight.
1: No.
2: When you give up a buck 94 to each of them, not
1: right.
2: to them combined, to
1: right.
2: each of them.
1: Yeah, that's not okay. It really isn't. And again, when you have a quarterback making his debut like Michael Penix did, you would think that they would try to show him some things. You know, they'd try to disguise, you know, make him a little confused, maybe make him think a little bit back there in the pocket. Outside of the one interception they threw on the first drive, he looked like he was in total control. And that Green Bay's defense just had no answer for anything that they were trying to do, including, you know, the 18 completions. He had an easy night at the office. He only had to throw the ball 25 times. Jordan Love threw the rock 53 times.
2: And Jordan Love was pressured in 2.27 seconds on average, according to our Ben Solek. In comparison, Michael Penix Jr. had 2.27 seconds to throw the ball on average, according to Next Gen Stats. So it was a short passing attack. But also, at the same time, Michael Penix Jr., he's got a cannon, Q.
1: Yeah, he does.
2: I know he's a lefty. Maybe it's deceiving to the eye. This was not just, oh, little dump-off passes,
1: no.
2: little screen passes, and trying to create and generate yards after contact and break tackles with Bijan Robinson. He was airing the ball downfield. He came into 2026 with the average with the highest average depth of target of any quarterback in the league last year, and he continued that tonight. And,
1: yeah.
2: And that's where 2.27 seconds, that suggests, hey, quick, get the ball out, go to the first or the second read. He was getting the ball to his third or fourth read, and he was certainly having enough time to be protected up there. You can't say the same about the quarterback on the other side.
1: No, though. Penix has the arm talent to make some things happen. Like, really has the arm strength to make some things happen. And right now the Packers, 1-2 for the first time in the Matt LaFleur era. Their last 1-2 start was in 2014, and that's when Aaron Rodgers most famously said, R-E-L-A. Well, what's Matt LaFleur saying? Let's go back to Lambeau and hear from the Packers head coach.
3: Well, that was a humbling night. Certainly, I don't think anybody's pleased about this. And, you know, we've got a couple extra days here, and everybody's got to take a long, hard look at themselves, and we got to find solutions and just come back ready to work. But it certainly was a tough night.
4: Now, how did you fix the offensive line?
3: Again, I think we got to continue to work with these guys and try to figure out what we do well, because right now I don't know what we're doing well offensively. So, you know, I think we can all see the benefit of having a strong rushing attack, how you can get into normal rhythm on offense, and that will open up a lot of things in the passing game. But anytime you drop back 50 some odd times in a game and you have 9 rushes, it's usually not going to bode well for you.
4: Matt, I'm not in the meetings, but just seeing on how the line played for 3 games, at what point do you have to consider making a change in the coaching staff there?
3: No, I'm not going to respond to that question.
5: How much does not having Josh hurt the running game?
3: I mean, I think we all saw a dynamic running back on the other side, and I think Josh is a dynamic running back, but it is the situation. It's a circumstance, and it is what it is right now, and we got to find a way to just try to either, well, one, we got to put them in a better position, and then those guys got to go do it.
4: Do you need some help from the outside, you think, for trying to go get...
3: I'm not going to get any of that stuff right now without taking a peek at the tape and doing all that. I'm going to work with who's ever here, and we're going to all work together to try to fix this thing. I mean, it's 3 games in. Certainly, we're nowhere near where we need to be, but there's a lot of ball left in front of us.
6: You know, maybe just because there is the running game for Penix, but he had a lot of easy completions, it seemed like. It seems like Jordan just doesn't have those. Is that a fair assessment? How do you get Jordan to get some of those easy ones?
3: Yeah, I think, you know, you're absolutely right. We took some shots early on, tried to loosen them up. They were squatting on a lot of our routes, especially on the outside, and we didn't connect. So that's what it was.
4: You guys started off really strong on both sides of the ball, and then after that roughing penalty, it seemed to really turn. What do you think about just the resiliency or, I guess, lack thereof of the adversity in that moment?
3: I mean, I don't want to say that that was the reason that we lost. I mean, they had 500 yards of offense. We had whatever it was. It was a boat whooping. So I'm not going to put it on one thing. Certainly, we definitely have to respond better. But that was at least three-quarter boat whooping right there.
4: Matt, you mentioned, you know, not knowing what you do well on offense right now. Play calling, do you have some core concepts you feel like you can maybe lean on in the past? Or
3: yeah, sure. We feel like we have a lot of concepts that we can lean on. But, you know, give a lot of credit to Atlanta and some of these other defenses we played. We're not always executing, and certainly there's some times where we got some bad play calls. I mean, it's all of us.
7: Yeah, your run defense has been pretty solid the first two games. What do you think happened there tonight?
3: Yeah, I mean, I got to go back and watch the tape. I don't want to say anything out of turn, but certainly I do think that was a pretty dynamic running back. What do you have, 194 yards rushing? Anytime you do that, it's going to be tough to win games in this league. So,
7: in all the years you've coached, have you been in a situation where you just don't feel like you have an understanding of what your offensive line is capable of giving you to allow you to function as an offense? Does it feel like that right now?
3: No, I don't want to put all the blame on the offensive line. I mean, there's plenty of blame to go around. We got to catch the ball better. Certainly there's some throws I think J Love would love to have back, and there's some play calls I would love to have back. Most notably that, you know, we're still in the game, and we drive down to start the second half. We have a fourth and one, and it's gloved. So it's just there's enough blame to go around to everybody.
2: Packers head coach Matt LaFleur certainly sounds like a man who is 1-7 in his last eight games at the helm of the Green Bay Packers. They fall to the Atlanta Falcons tonight, 35-14. Mia O'Brien, Q Myers, I'm at a loss for words. I don't know which way is up from here if you're the Green Bay Packers, especially because of that rushing total, Q, and they don't know if they're ever going to get Josh Jacobs back at some point this year.
1: Yeah, but you know what? I know Matt LaFleur said he didn't want to talk about the offensive line, but if you only generate 17 yards on 9 carries, the offensive line's got a lot of the blame to go there. Marshawn Lloyd can run the rock. You know what I mean? Like, I mean, 4 carries, 11 yards. Like, and I know they had to abandon it pretty quickly because they got behind, but the offensive line needs Chip and Joanna Gaines, right? They need a fixer-upper, right? They need someone needs to figure out how to make that thing whole again. And, Josh Jacobs is a dynamic back, know him very well for his time that he spent with the Raiders, but they've got to be able to get something done on the ground. And the other question I have, Mia, and I don't know if there's been an answer, if there's been a group that has come together and confirmed or denied one way or the other, do we know if Jordan Love is good yet?
2: Do we know if Justin Herbert's good?
1: Don't get me started there.
2: I think they're in the same category, Q.
1: You're not going to get an argument here. I just think that Jordan Love, as you heard Matt LaFleur say, there's some throws that J Love would like to get back. I don't see consistency from him, and I haven't seen it from him for a while, and I just don't know. Is he him? Is he? Is he not him? Is he good? Is he okay? I don't know. And I'm genuinely asking, not being smart. I'm genuinely asking, like, I don't know who he is at this stage of the game.
2: I think that the analytics would tell you that his expected points added, that's basically the offensive value of a player from 2025, was top five in the league last year. But the analytics may be lying to you, because that guy that I saw tonight was under throwing passes.
1: He was. Michael Penix was not. We'll actually hear from the Falcons' head quarterback next on ESPN Radio.
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0: So Michael Penix Jr. was the elixir for the Atlanta Falcons as they take down the Green Bay Packers. We'll tell you about that. Plus, in a separation Saturday in college football, five top 25 matches.

0: It's Evan Cohen. Coming up Friday, the Falcons go into Lambeau Field and upset the Packers. At 1-2, is Michelle ready to push the panic button with Green Bay? 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
1: 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Ovi and Crosby. 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
10: I'm Mia O'Brien. Thursday Night Football at Lambeau Field, all ATL. The Falcons pick up win number one of the season, 35-14 over the Green Bay Packers. Bijan Robinson was the headliner. 194 yards on 29 carries with two scores. His teammate Drake London, 194 yards receiving from Michael Penix Jr. in his season debut. For the Packers, Jordan Love, 28-53 for 312 yards, two touchdowns, and an interception. We will have more from this game coming up on game night right here on ESPN Radio. One college game on the gridiron this evening. Liberty wins the Jamie Chadwell Bowl 34-17, and their head coaches return to Coastal Carolina. Three teams punch their ticket to the MLB postseason. Let's meet them. The Cubs clinch their second straight playoff berth with a 2-1 win over the Marlins. Their crosstown rivals postseason bound for the first time since 2021. The White Sox thump the Royals 9-1, and the Guardians hold on for a 1-0 win over the Red Sox. Brewers clinch their first 100-win season in franchise history with a 5-1 win over the Phillies. Yankees 6, Rays 4. Reds come back to beat the Braves 7-6. Couple of games that are currently in action. The Astros lead the A's 6-5 in the bottom of the 8th. That's a big one because the Rangers currently lead the Astros by half a game in the AL West standings. Padres can also clinch a playoff spot this evening. They lead the Dodgers 1-0 in the bottom of the 6th. Final day of the WNBA regular season. The Connecticut Sun defeat the Tempo 95-81 in their final game in CT before they move to Houston in 2027. After routing the Lynx on Tuesday, Minnesota returned the favor to Indiana this evening, 86-66. Fever fall to the 6th seed in the WNBA playoff field. Mystics roll the sky 101-93. Two games still currently in action wrapping up. Sparks lead the Valkyrie 71-59. The Aces lead the Mercury 91-80. More from Lambeau coming up on game night on ESPN Radio right here.
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2: Here's Penix handing to Robinson, left side. Bijan, touchdown Atlanta. Bijan Robinson on the board with his first rushing score of the year. Corey Levin throws the block, and Bijan Robinson scores standing in the south end zone at Lambeau Field. And with 3:33 to play in the ballgame, the Falcons have gotten a second rushing score tonight from Bijan Robinson. There's the final snap of the night from Michael Penix. And the final here at Lambeau Field is Atlanta 35 and Green Bay 14.
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0: Exactly that. Domination. All that. Falcons 35, Packers 14. I don't even know if it was that close. 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She's Mia O'Brien. I'm Q Myers. And Mia, it looked really pretty smooth and easy for the Falcons. It looked smooth and easy for Michael Penix Jr., who made his season debut. He was 18 for 25, 256 yards, a touchdown. He had an interception on the very first drive, and that was it. That was the only blip on the radar that he had. Everything else, smooth, easy, hand the ball off to Bijan, throw the ball to Drake London, and he was money.
1: And I think that's the big talking point is the second to last thing you said, Q. Give the ball to Bijan Robinson.
0: Yep. Mm-hmm.
1: And that's not a cop-out.
0: No.
1: That's the identity of this Atlanta Falcons offense, and that's A-okay, especially as Michael Penix Jr. works his way back from that injury. Let's go back to what you alluded to, the interception on the first drive, which was going to be essentially, I mean, a three and out.
0: Yeah.
1: I mean, this was run, 17-yard pass, so first down for the Atlanta Falcons, incompletion, and then the interception. So a four-play opening drive sequence. They ran the ball one time on that play. They punted on their next offensive series, which run, incompletion. And I think at that point in time, you look then at the first touchdown drive. And while, yes, it started with a pass by Michael Penix Jr., five straight runs, including the touchdown run from Bijan Robinson. And that's where Michael Penix Jr. has the potential to be a consistent starting quarterback in the NFL if he has a capable run game, which is crazy to say if you go back to his college days where they were slinging that ball around the yard in Seattle with Kalen DeBoer and friends at Washington all the way to the national title game and not really much of a run game with Ryan Grubb calling plays to speak of, just ask the Seattle Seahawks about that. And so that's where I am really excited to see the evolution of Michael Penix Jr., especially if Kevin Stefanski really is the quarterback whisperer that so many believe him to be.
0: Well, the thing about it is, in the division, you brought this up earlier in the show, in the division that they're in, they probably saved their season with this win. You know, even though you look at their overall record, you're like, oh, wait, they're 1-2. Yeah, but that division, 1-2 has got you right there in the thick of things. Right, 1-2. I mean, you remember, the Panthers got to the postseason with a under 500 record last year. Right, the division is not some juggernaut, so you're in the mix. Kevin Stefanski and company is in the mix. You've got to keep the run game going. You've got the weapons there. You've also got to keep Michael Penix behind center. But on the tonight, really good game for the Falcons signal caller. 18 for 25, 256 yards, touchdown, one interception. No sacks, by the way. Again, shout out to the Falcons offensive line. No sacks taken by Michael Penix Jr., and that performance caught him an interview and a conversation with our Scott Van Pelt. Here he is.
2: What was the most fun part about being able to put the uniform on and go out there in front of the nation and do your thing?
3: Oh, my God, man. Thank y'all for having me. You just said it, man, just being out there. That was the most fun part, to be able to be out there, you know, active, being out there to give my team everything I have to be able to help us become get this win today. So it was awesome to be able to be out there.
2: Bijan and Drake both went absolutely berserk. I want to start with number seven. I mean, he's as good as there is, maybe the very best, most impactful guy in the league. How do you describe the impact and the gravity that guy has anytime you give him the football?
3: Man, he is the best. Let's make that clear. In my opinion, he is the best. You know, the things that he do on the football field is unreal. You know, but the thing about him that I love the most is how humble he is. You know, how he always putting God first, and he's always out here supporting and trying to be the best he can for his teammates, man. It's awesome to be able to see him go out there and do the things that he do.
2: Yeah, I've had the opportunity, Michael, to visit with him often, and I'm always moved by that, right? Like, he's a faith-based guy, he's a team-first guy, and he's that good. I'm with you. He's an impressive guy across the board. As far as Drake London's night, he was remarkable as well, a buck 94. You haven't been able to play, but I assume that you've been getting reps because your ability to connect on the field, what accounts for that, to be able to click this fast in game action?
3: Yeah, I mean, we got so much bank reps from the last 2 years, and obviously this offseason, I feel like we did a great job of making sure we got all the extra reps that we needed so that whenever I did get back to the point where I'm back out here healthy, you know, we were ready to go, and we're on a roll. And that's what you saw today, and it was awesome to be able to see him do the things that he do.
2: Man, he was going through it in your last home game, and I mean, I get it. You know, it's frustrating. No one wants to get beat, and you got people talking junk at you. And tonight, to see him out there impacting the game like this, it just reminds us of who you guys are. And to go into Lambeau in a game where you're underdogs, and not just win, but win like this, how effectively does that flush these first two games for your team as you guys look forward?
3: Yeah, I mean, we keep a 1-0 mindset each and every week. You know, we knew this was a new week. Obviously, it was a short week. But we just wanted to make sure we go out and execute. I feel like we got all the players. We got the coaches. We got everybody, the support staff all around us, to be able to come out here and, you know, put up games like this. So it was awesome to be able to see it all come together, offense, defense, special teams, all complementing each other so that we can come out and get this big-time win.
2: Man, I've been following you since you were playing in college, wherever you were through those years, and we know that you've had to battle through injuries, and I guess that gives you an understanding of what it's going to take and what your body might feel like. But I'm interested right now, as you speak, I'm sure off the high of the win, but just physically, how do you feel relative to when you're completely healthy and everything's normal?
3: Now, I feel good. I feel really good right now. The offensive line did a great job keeping me up, you know, this game, so it was awesome. But I feel really good. I feel confident. I feel comfortable. You know, I'm just trusting in God, trusting in the process each and every day. I'm going to get better. I'm going to get stronger. You know, I still want to get stronger. So, but I did feel good coming into this game. That's why I was out there playing. And, man, I can't wait to, you know, just continue to take another step each and every day.
2: So if I'm hearing you correctly, there's room to get physically more comfortable and feel physically more solid. Is that essentially what you're saying? There's room to grow from tonight?
3: Yeah, man, it's always room for improvement. They say that's the biggest room in the world, you know, so it's always room for improvement. So each and every day, I'm going to try to find a way to improve.
1: Michael Penix Jr. out here dropping a bar. The biggest room is the one for improvement. Man, oh, man, Q Myers, me, O'Brien here on Game Night on ESPN Radio. I was about to put Michael Penix Jr. and Bijan Robinson into the contest for the most fun, sweet, pleasant quarterback running back duo that you're ever going to find, speaking on a microphone, cutting a promo. I'm speechless. I love
0: what,
1: it. I love
0: it. Okay, say
1: joy.
0: It again. What was the improvement room line again? Say it again.
1: There's no greater room than the room for improvement.
0: That is said and sounds like it's said by a guy that wears a do-rag. Oh, wait, he does. I'm not mad at that at all. That is an absolute bar. That's why I wanted to make sure you said it so I get it right. Because I don't know if you know, I have my wave cap on daily. So as soon as I put that bad boy on, those bars are coming out. I'll shout out Michael Penix, but those bars are coming out.
1: Well, with that said, are we calling him Michael or Mike? We had this conversation with Daniel Flick of the AJC when he came on because he calls him Mike. You heard it during Kevin Stefanski's press conference earlier here on Game Night on ESPN Radio. Some reporters call him Michael still. I don't know. What are we calling him these days?
0: I'm calling him Michael Penix.
1: Okay.
0: If he says, hey, look, call me Mike, I'll call him Mike. But for now, his mama named him Michael. I'm going to call him Michael. Right? That's also said by a guy that wears a do-rag. Just saying. I'm just saying, right? We're not an exclusive club. There's plenty of us.
1: Hey, well, a lot of people would like to be like Mike. A lot of people want to have an offensive line like the one that Mike has. The Atlanta Falcons tonight scored on 5 straight possessions after that opening interception, after punting on their second offensive possession. 3 touchdowns, 2 field goals. Q, we have somehow gotten over 2 hours into this program, and we have yet to mention entering week 3, the Atlanta Falcons had not made a trip to the red zone. They are now 2-for-2, or they started 2-for-2. I think now they're 5-for-5, or maybe it's 3. We'll look up the red zone. Point being.
0: Who's on first? Who's on third?
1: Right.
0: What's on third?
1: Yeah. At halftime, they were 2-for-2, and Kevin Stefanski had some nice words at halftime for the halftime interview about that. And so, look, this is where the question once again becomes, as it seemingly does every Thursday night here on Game Night, did the Falcons win this game? Did the Packers lose this game? To me, the Falcons saw their moment and they seized it and they attacked it and they took advantage of an underhanded Packers squad.
0: There's no bigger room than the room for improvement. I love it. She's Mia O'Brien. I'm Q Myers. It's Game Night here on ESPN Radio. Coming up next, more reaction to this beatdown by the Atlanta Falcons over the Green Bay Packers on Thursday Night Football. 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
12: 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Falcons go into Lambeau and beat the Packers. 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

0: Corey Levin has come in as the fullback ahead of Robinson. Corey Levin throws the block, and Bijan Robinson scores standing in the south end zone at Lambeau Field. My gosh, 62 engaged and detonated, Arch, at the point of attack. And Robinson scores standing, and with 3:33 to play in the ball game, the Falcons have gotten a second rushing score tonight from Bijan Robinson to make it 33-14.
1: Too easy. Absolutely too easy for one Bijan Robinson. 29 carries, 194 yards, two touchdowns. And the funny thing is, when you see someone go for almost 200 yards, you think, oh, they had a bunch of long runs. He had one for 55. And everything else was just him putting in work. So, yeah, I mean, he still had a fantastic night, even if you took that long of 55 yards away. That highlight coming in was courtesy of 92.9 The Game. It is game night here on ESPN Radio. The all-new ESPN app, SiriusXM Channel 80 and TuneIn, were presented by Progressive Insurance. She's Mia O'Brien. I'm Q Myers. We heard from Michael Penix Jr. He was talking with Scott Van Pelt, and SVP mentioned that Bijan is one of the best, and Michael Penix Jr. responded with, he's the best in my opinion. I think he's the best too. I think he's the best pound-for-pound running back in the league. The best I could do everything running back in the league. That's no slight to anyone else, because there's a lot of really great running backs. I think he is the top of the food chain.
2: I think that having a competent quarterback is what takes him over the top, though. Because
1: for sure.
2: The last 2 weeks, the bulk of his career in Atlanta, defense is key in on him. He still gets his, and right, they're okay with that. But at the same time, he is not Mr. 194 yards unless he has someone under center that actually can scare an opposing defense. He has that now in Michael Penix Jr., especially when he's throwing the rock to Drake London for 194 yards just between that 9-5 connection that's open all the time, especially in primetime, Q.
1: Yeah, no, there's no doubt. I mean, the rest of the team has to come together. The quarterback play has got to be competent. But when I say he's the best, it's just all-around skill set. Between running between the tackles, popping it to the outside, being able to hit the home run, being able to pick up, 4 yards, 5 yards at a time, carry the rock 29, 30 times in the game if he has to, catch the ball in the backfield. Like, he has all that. He's in that conversation, and I think leading the conversation with the Christian McCaffreys, with the Saquon Barkleys. And there's running backs, and then there's the elite, right? There's the next level, the guys that could do multiple things and do everything at a high level. That's who he is. And that's who he was at the University of Texas. Like, make no mistake about it. This is not all of a sudden he just found himself in the NFL. When he was at Texas, I mean, everything went through Bijan. He was that guy, and he still is that guy. And I think Michael Penix Jr. said it the best. And he's so humble in success.
2: And at Texas, the situation was not perfect around him either.
1: No.
2: And that is the mark of a true elite player.
1: Right.
2: That you do not need a perfect offensive line. You do not need a top 10 quarterback. You do not need a capable passing game around you to make an impact and to be a top 5 player at that position in the league. And so that is where people love to mock those teams that take a running back in the top 10. Bijan Robinson's not a running back. He's a unicorn.
1: No, he is. He absolutely is. I mean, look, 2025, almost 1,500 yards rushing. Had 820 yards receiving, right? 2024, almost, 1,450 yards rushing, right? He had, 431 yards receiving. Like, the dude could do everything, and he did everything this evening for the Atlanta Falcons, making life a lot easier on Michael Penix Jr., making his season debut for the Atlanta Falcons. And after the game, he caught up with ESPN and NFL Network's Kimmy Checks. Here he is.
3: You guys came in 0-2, but this felt like a statement. What was different?
4: Yeah, well, first off, I just got to give honor to God for getting us out healthy and playing for him. We do everything for him, so it was good to see. But to your question, like, I think just the game last week, it really put a urgency in this team, especially this week, and we knew it was going to be a short week. So, for us, like, understanding we got to play complimentary football and play physical all game, like, and play our brand of football. That was the whole thing that we were talking about this weekend, and it showed all four quarters today, and it was good to see.
3: Your brand of football looked like running the ball, 194 yards, two touchdowns on the ground. Just your performance, your will to get it done, especially on a short weekend in front of this Lambeau crowd.
4: Yeah, I mean, this is one of the hostile environments, and they let us hear it from the beginning. But for us, like, we just canceled that out. all five of those guys, all the receivers, like on the O-line, the tight ends, like I got to give them all the credit because they just set the holes up and I just, you know, stayed patient, saw it and attacked. And that's what we did. All we did was attack the whole game. And, you know, it was a fun matchup to go against these guys.
2: Bijan Robinson, 194 rushing yards this evening. Q Myers, Mia O'Brien, the Green Bay Packers, 146 rushing yards all season long.
1: Tells you all you need to know. Well, look, I mean, Bijan, to your point, what you said earlier about the fact that, you know, he needs competent quarterback play. Coming into tonight, he played in two games, had 37 rushing attempts for, what, 155 yards. he goes for a 194 tonight with competent quarterback play.
2: He hadn't found the end zone yet, Q. He's got two of them tonight.
1: Right, exactly. I mean, the dude is just an absolute monster. And, you know, when you have a running game like that, that makes life easier on everybody else. And look, Kevin Stefanski, what he did in Cleveland, I mean, how did he butter his bread? By running the rock and using the tight ends. And, you know, and everything evolves, Mia. The offense evolves around the running game. And so this is an ideal offense for Bijan Robinson, but he has to have that quarterback, like you mentioned. He's got to have Michael Penix Jr. under center.
2: And as we alluded to, Bill Callahan, the offensive line coach, one of the most important hires that Kevin Stefanski made in his first year in Atlanta. The Atlanta Falcons are in prime time for their next two games. That's my next question, Q. Will we see a team that once again asserts its dominance on the ground against the New Orleans Saints and against the Baltimore Ravens, perhaps the biggest bully of the bullies on the block?
1: I'll tell you what, the Saints don't have a very good rushing defense. They don't. Just go look at the numbers. They're not very good. They're the bottom feeders when it comes to stopping the run. So Bijan might be going off in that one as well. This might end up being, and obviously there's a lot of football still left to be played, this might be one of those scenarios where we look at it when it's all said and done and we're getting close to the end of the season saying, hey, remember when that team was 0-2? Remember when we thought that they stunk and they didn't have a quarterback? Remember when they couldn't get Bijan Robinson in the end zone? Remember when, you know what I mean? Like, that could easily be that. And that was the Texans last year. The Texans were 0-3 to start the season off. And then they made a deep run into the playoffs. And if C.J. Stroud hadn't C.J. Strouded it up at the end, then who knows what would have happened. But he, you know, just – it was bad. He was just bad. I mean, there's no other way for me to put it that's, you know, friendly for the radio. He was just bad. But they started out 0-3. The Falcons started out 0-2. This game really could have turned around the trajectory of this season for them.
2: By the way, you were correct. The New Orleans Saints, 27th in rushing defense this year. The Baltimore Ravens, the next opponent after that NFC South matchup on ESPN on Monday Night Football next week for the Atlanta Falcons. Baltimore Ravens are fifth in the league in rush defense. But don't look now, Q. Do you know who's number one in rushing defense? We've been talking about them all night long. The Atlanta Falcons.
1: Oh, okay. That makes sense. That makes sense. Their defense, yeah, they do have a solid defense. I don't know why I was – why I immediately started thinking of Brian Flores in Minnesota because their defense is – well, Brian Flores' defense, I think he just blitzed again. All right, so – matter of fact, it's funny, they just popped up. The Vikings blitz on 74% of opponents' dropbacks, most in the NFL. Yeah, he just blitzed again. But, yeah, that's the Falcons, they have a defense. They can play. It's not like they don't have talent. They just didn't have that quarterback, and they just looked so discombobulated. Like, they looked all over the place, right? I had a buddy I used to work with, Ward. He used to say they look lost like a ball in high weeds. That's who they look like. That's the whole country saying. You like that? You like how I pulled that out? You like that? You like how this West Coast guy pulled that country saying out, boy? That's two of them tonight.
2: We got
1: I pulled two.
2: Saying,
1: hey,
2: the
1: man.
2: Country saying. We got Chip and Joanna. With
1: Chip and Joanna, country saying. Man, what are you talking
2: Michael
1: about?
2: Michael Penix Jr. talking about the biggest room is the room for improvement.
1: Look,
2: come on now, son.
1: I'm like the West Coast Texan now, man.
2: I got
1: it going on tonight. I'm trying to tell you. I got it going on. Jordan Love didn't have it going on. That's for sure. We'll hear from the Packers quarterback next here on Game Night on ESPN Radio on the all-new ESPN app.
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1: I'm Mia O'Brien. Thursday Night Football at Lambeau Field. All ATL. The Falcons pick up win number one on the season, 35-14 over the Green Bay Packers. Bijan Robinson was the headliner. 194 yards on 29 carries with two scores. His teammate, Drake London, 194 yards receiving from Michael Penix Jr. in his season debut. For Green Bay, Jordan Love, 28 of 53 for 312 yards, two touchdowns, and an interception. More on this game coming up right here on Game Night on ESPN Radio. One college game on the gridiron this evening. Liberty wins the Jamie Chadwell Bowl 34-17 in their head coach's return to Coastal Carolina. Final week of the Major League Baseball regular season. Three teams punching their ticket to the postseason. The Cubs clinched their second straight playoff berth with a 2-1 win over the Marlins. The White Sox are in the playoffs for the first time since 2021. They rout the Royals 9-1. The Guardians hold on for a 1-0 win over the Red Sox. Brewers clinched their first 100-win season in franchise history with a 5-1 win over the Phillies. Yankees 6, Rays 4. Reds come back to beat the Braves 7-6. A couple games that are still currently in progress or wrapping up. This one just went final. The Astros defeat the A's 7-5. The crowded AL West top of the standings remains. The Padres in front of the Dodgers 4-0 in the top of the eighth. They can also punch their tickets to the postseason tonight. Final day of the WNBA regular season. The Connecticut Sun defeat the Toronto Tempo 95-81 in their final game in CT before moving to Houston next year. After routing the Lynx on Tuesday, Minnesota returned the favor for Indiana this evening, 86-66. Mystics rout the Sky 101-93 to wrap up the 5 seed. These games just went final. The Valkyries prevail in a comeback fashion, 76-75 over the Los Angeles Sparks. The Aces defeat the Mercury 100-82. We will give you the updated playoff field for the WNBA playoffs in 15 minutes. But for now, let's head back to Lambeau Field on Game Night here on ESPN Radio.
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0: The Golics are back, 10 to noon Eastern on ESPN Radio. All right, here we go. First down and goal to go. 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
6: 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Christian Watson in a Lambeau lead to the north end zone. 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
7: 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She's Mia O'Brien. I'm Q Myers. And, Mia, we're going to hear from Jordan Love in a hot second. But I keep looking at highlights of this game as I have SportsCenter on here with Scott Van Pelt and Studio Q. And all I keep seeing is the look on the Packers fans' face. I keep seeing the lady that keeps checking her pulse and the rest of the fans just in anguish as their team just got annihilated by the Atlanta Falcons. And Jordan Love did not have a very good night. I'm sure that he's not going to be too happy about his overall performance. Matter of fact, let's go back to Lambeau and hear from the Packers QB.
8: Oh, man, I think offensively, you know, had the touchdown drive, like you said, and just really couldn't get into a groove after that. Just a lot of just couldn't execute and couldn't make plays out there. So a lot of stuff that wasn't good and, you know, we couldn't get into a groove, I feel like. And, you know, it was a couple, maybe a good play here and then a couple bad plays after that. So something that we got to look at, dive into what we're doing good, dive into what we're not doing good. And obviously there's a lot of stuff that we need to improve on, myself to start with for sure. So
9: what are you doing well?
8: Some we'll look at, see what plays we're running well. Go from that.
9: Is there anything you guys can hang your head on, you think? Or?
8: Yeah, I think there's definitely a couple plays that we're doing well, and I think there's a lot of plays that the execution's not where it needs to be from a lot of positions, and it's just something that we got to keep looking at and keep improving on. But I can't pinpoint that there's one thing. I would say right now that we're doing well. I think there's a lot of things we just need to improve on.
9: Jordan, Matt said the next 3 days are for your players to decompress and then get back ready to work. Are you going to be able to decompress for 3 days, or are you too tired? try to let it go? Do you film a million times on your own? How do you handle it?
8: Yeah, I definitely think it's a very disappointing feeling right now. You know, how we went out and played today. Like I said, myself to start. A lot of stuff to improve on, to get better at, and to look at. So I think, yeah, we'll take the 3 days. I think we'll all be reviewing the film. And I think everybody's got to look themselves in the mirror and see where we can improve as individuals and as a unit, as an offense, what we can improve on. But, you know, I think take 3 days, get your body back. But I think mentally, a lot of stuff we'll need to look at.
9: You said twice now yourself to start when it comes to playing better. What things specifically are you self-critical of? Because from the outside looking at it, it looks like a situation that would be tough for a quarterback, with protection issues, drop passes, all those things. So what things are you thinking about you need to be better from your end?
8: Man, a lot of stuff. You know, I think to start, my footwork in the pocket, I think making accurate throws, my decision-making and reads, going through those things quickly. So I think, you know, just the feeling I have right now is not good. I think a lot of areas we need to improve, but at the end of the day, I just sit here and look at myself and say there's so much stuff I can improve on to make us as an offense better. It always starts with me, you know, to be the leader of the team. I've got to improve and be better in a lot of areas. There's a lot of stuff that I look at on film that I won't be happy with, you know, how I performed tonight. So, like I said, you know, this is kind of the feeling, especially last week too, a lot of stuff to keep improving on. And like I mentioned, it's about getting back to the drawing board as a unit, figuring out where everybody can improve. But for me, all I can do is look myself in the mirror and see where I can get better for the team.
9: Matt was just saying that considering the barrage of pressure that you've been under, you worry about your play clock, obviously not speaking up too much. How difficult is that to keep the same timing you have otherwise when you don't have the protection that you would have otherwise?
8: Yeah, you know, I think it is difficult. You know, I think that's where I can improve at making quicker decisions, understanding the coverages, and where I can get the ball out and find completions. You know, I got to do a better job of just finding completions throughout the course of the game to help us stay on track as an offense and stay out of some of these, you know, bad situations, third and long, second and long. So, you know, I think there's always, NFL, like since I've been here, there's always going to be plays where there's going to be pressure. Sometimes you might have a little more time in the pocket. But as a quarterback, I got to operate a lot faster and be more accurate and just find completions to help us as offense.
9: George, since you've been here, you guys have been pretty balanced between Josh and Aaron Jones and all those guys running. With you not able to do that so far this season, do you have to fight the urge of trying to do too much? Because the only way you're gaining yards is in, you know, drop back passing or in the passing game.
8: Definitely. You always got to fight the urge to do too much as a quarterback. I think you look at the game tonight, and when you get down, that's really all you can do. You have to go out there, find ways to make plays and put up points in a hurry. We didn't do that. So, like I said, it starts early on in the game, is executing better early on, putting up points, helping our defense out, being able to stay on the field, execute third downs, and like you said, get a little bit more balance with the run game and the pass game. But, you know, I think we got behind tonight and it didn't look good.
9: What gives you the confidence that Matt and the staff can find those answers over the next 3 days to get you guys going?
8: Yeah, I think it's not just over the next 3 days. I think it's we have a long season ahead of us, and it's a long journey. We know that. But I always have confidence in Matt. I've been with him for so long, and I've seen what we can do as offense. I've seen what the highs look like as offense, and that's the most frustrating part is we're not there, and we're not playing at that level right now that I know we can play at. So, like I said, there's always going to be stuff as play callers. You look back and say, I wish we would have done this different. As a quarterback, I wish I would have done different. So, we'll dive deep, and like I said, it's a long season of continuing to figure out where we can get better. But I still got confidence in everybody in that locker room.
1: That's Packers quarterback Jordan Love, who has completed just 52% of his passes this season. That's the second lowest percentage through his team's first three games in the last 20 years of NFL football, and the lowest since Sam Bradford for the Rams with a minimum of 100 attempts. That came back in 2011. Mia O'Brien, Q Myers, Q. Not that the quarterback is free of any blame, because I think Jordan Love is.
7: Yeah.
1: But he is standing by his head coach. I would like to give you some stats with regards to Matt LaFleur and this Green Bay Packers operation, which is 1-7 in its last 8 games. That came after a 9-3-1 start to the 2025 campaign. 35 points allowed, the most that a Green Bay team has allowed in its opener at Lambeau Field since 1971. And 21 points, the largest home loss margin of defeat in the Matt LaFleur era.
7: Yeah, those things shouldn't happen. They just shouldn't happen.
1: Not in year 7.
7: No, not at all. Not at all. And remember, there was a time when the Packers traded for Micah Parsons, and that was going to be the difference maker. That was going to be the guy to put him over the top. I realize Micah Parsons is not there. I don't know when he's going to get back.
1: Well, that's now the pot of gold at the end of the rainbow. Like, that's going to be the...
7: He ain't going to cure all that.
1: The defense is going to be fixed. The offense...
7: No.
1: I'm with you. But that is going to be the argument. Additionally, that offensive line we keep bringing up.
7: Yep.
1: 3 of their 5 starters not playing this evening. Zach Tom, or rather, he's going under a different last name now, but he's done for the season. The artist formerly known as Zach Tom is done for the season.
7: Right.
1: They were without Aaron Banks tonight. The list goes on. And it just sounds like excuses. And you asked me earlier, do we know, is Jordan Love a good quarterback? And I said, do we know if Justin Herbert's a good quarterback?
7: Right.
1: And whenever we go down that rabbit hole, it always comes back to, well, the operation around him. At some point in time, there are those ones of them ones. And Patrick Mahomes and Josh Allen may be the only two quarterbacks in that tier where they can overcome deficiencies in terms of talent on their roster. They can overcome being shorthanded on a short week because of injuries. Jordan Love's definitely not in that tier. I don't know if he's in that next tier where he can elevate those around him, but maybe can't overcome everything. There's a lot to overcome, but he's also culpable in all this.
7: Yeah, he is. There's a lot to try to fix if you're the Packers. And that's going to be Matt LaFleur's job, to go ahead and get that fix sooner rather than later. That can't be the season home opener and you lay an egg like that. It just can't happen. They couldn't run the ball. Obviously, they didn't stay committed to it. They only ran the rock 9 times, but they only got 17 yards. He had to throw the ball 53 times and only barely completed. I mean, he was at 28 completions, right? So barely over half of his throws he completed. Didn't really do a whole lot with it. His QBR was 42.6, while his rating was 75.4. While you looked on the other side of things, and Michael Penix's QBR was 84.5 with a rating of 101.4. It's a big difference, and a big different world that those two lived in on this evening. But then again, Michael Penix had a rushing attack, which Green Bay had no rushing attack at all. You could just hear the frustration in Jordan Love's voice, and he's not trying to, and I credit him for this, he's not trying to point the finger and blame anyone. He's trying to say, we all have a lot to clean up, including myself, which is not wrong. But, man, that's some frustrating times right now in Green Bay.
1: By the way, while we're on the subject of history at Lambeau Field, 17 total rushing yards tonight for the Packers, the lowest that Green Bay has tallied since 1999. So not like multiple decades ago, per se, Q. They had 12 carries, 12 yards against the Tampa Bay Buccaneers.
7: That's wild. That is wild. And that 17 rushing yards tied for the third fewest in the Packers game since 1933. That is wild. That is wild. But that's what happens. You end up losing 35-14 to the Atlanta Falcons, who are now 1-2. The Packers dropped to 1-2. That is Thursday Night Football in a nutshell. She's Mia O'Brien. I'm Q Myers. Well, the WNBA, their playoff field is set. We'll update you on that. 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
23: The SEC on ABC all day Saturday. 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

0: They can't be in a good mood. That's 35-14 to the Atlanta Falcons Thursday Night Football. Kicking off week three. It's game night here on ESPN Radio, the all-new ESPN app. SiriusXM Channel 80 and TuneIn. 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She's Mia O'Brien. I'm Q Myers. And Mia, we want to get into all things WNBA. The playoff field is now set. You're going to update us on that. But real quick, I know the Micah Parsons trade happened. The Cowboys sent Micah Parsons to the Green Bay Packers. You wanted to go ahead and tie it up and, you know, tie it up like some shoestrings, put a bow on that that trade and kind of give us some important nuggets on it real quick.
1: Yes, a reminder, there is an asterisk on that trade because the Packers' first rounder in 2027 will also revert to the Dallas Cowboys, just like their first round pick in 2026, only if they finish with a better record or make a deeper playoff run. That is, of course, if they finish better than the Cowboys. Otherwise, that pick will revert to the New York Jets, who also own the rights to the Indianapolis Colts, currently 0-2 in 2026, their first-round pick in 2027, as well as part of the Sauce Gardner trade.
0: There it is. Well, the Cowboys are sitting there 1-1 right now. They're taking on the Baltimore Ravens this week, and the Packers are now 1-2. So there is that. So a really good nugget. Do appreciate that. We will show love to the ones that deserve it in a hot minute, but you got the WNBA. You've got the field set, so you got to update us on that.
1: Yes, the field is set. Improbably, those Golden State Valkyries, they must have heard us, Q. a crazy comeback, 76-75 on Onyeka Ogumike Day in Los Angeles. Mm-hmm. Her swan song is she is officially retired from the WNBA. And so Golden State does indeed hold serve. They will be the 2 seed. Behind the Minnesota Lynx, who once again, the regular season champions, they are the 1 seed. Let's go from 1 through 8. The 1 versus 8 matchup, top left-hand quadrant of the proverbial brackets in a best-of-3 quarterfinal series. It will be the Lynx against the New York Liberty, the 2024 WNBA champions. The 2 seed, again, is the Golden State Valkyries. They will face the 7 seed, the Dallas Wings. Again, the first round, best-of-3, second round, best-of-5. The finals for the first time in the WNBA will be a best-of-7 series. How about the 3 seed, your Las Vegas Aces, who will welcome the Indiana Fever to town on Sunday for the opening day for all 4 of these series in the WNBA playoffs. Should be noted, Aaliyah Boston, we've been monitoring that injury that kept her out of the second half of tonight's loss in Minnesota. It is apparently a flare-up is what Stephanie White called it. They were precautionary in keeping Aaliyah Boston out of the second half of that 20-point loss. And then finally, the Atlanta Dream, home court advantage for a second straight year. This year, they are the 4 seed. They will host the Washington Mystics. And again, that best-of-3 series, like the other 3, begin Sunday in earnest.
0: There you go. And it's going to get started. The party will get started, and we'll see how it all shakes out. And the Aces and Fever, best-out-of-3. Boy, oh, boy. And the only problem about it is it's starting on Sunday, which we all know is NFL Sunday.
1: 1.2 million people watch the gold medal World Cup match. Kid.
0: Yeah.
1: And they also watch the U.S. men's open singles, and that was on week 1 of the NFL season on Sunday.
0: I know. I'm just saying. I'm just pointing out the obvious. It is an NFL Sunday. Don't shoot the messenger. I'm the weatherman. I'm just the weatherman. I'm telling you that rain could be on the way. You might want to get an umbrella.
1: You are a program director out there in the desert, so saying. you know. You got some insight.
0: I do. We do have many different signals in our fine building that we have. I'm just throwing it out there like that. But no, excited about the postseason for the WNBA. She's Mia O'Brien. I'm Q Myers. It's game night here on ESPN Radio. We like to highlight the best of the best, and we like to do it like this.
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3: 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All the way up.
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2: On game night.
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0: Speaking of the postseason, how about the teams that punched their ticket to the postseason in Major League Baseball? The Cubs, the Marlins, the Cubs.
4: The 2-2. Bounce back to the mound. Cubs are going to do it. Out number 3. The Cubs are in the playoffs. A bouncer right back to Zeffert. He ran halfway to first, shoveled it to Bush. 1-2-3 inning. And for the 23rd time in the history of the Chicago Cubs, they're going to be playing postseason baseball.
3: Nothing can stop me. I'm all the way up.
1: First time the Cubbies have gone back to the postseason in back-to-back campaigns since 2017-2018. 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
0: PCA, Pete Crow Armstrong, 40-40, part of the club. It's exclusive. Seventh player in Major League Baseball with the 40 home runs, 40 stolen bases in a single season, and the first one since Shohei Ohtani in 2024. He's a pretty good one. You may have heard of him. He's also the third youngest player in Major League Baseball history with a 40-40 season, only behind this guy named Alex Rodriguez, who did it in 98, and some other guy named Jose Canseco, who did it in 1988. Again, two really good players. You may have heard of them. So that
1: was allowed to say their names? I'm just kidding.
0: Well, I did. I will.
1: We forgive in this household, Q. A-Rod's the reason I got into baseball, so.
0: Well, Jose Canseco did that with my team, the A's. And, yeah, those are the better days of the A's. We're not seeing those days anytime soon. So the Cubbies, they punched their tickets. What about their city mates, the White Sox?
5: Another 1-2. Rave hits a bouncer. Picked up by Antonacci to flip to Richards. Out at first. It's over. And the Chicago White Sox are playoff bound.
3: Nothing can stop me. I'm all the way up.
1: 2 minutes after the Cubs punched their ticket to the postseason, the White Sox did the same. The call courtesy of ESPN 1000. Final score, 9-1 from Kauffman Stadium in KC. Q, it's the first time the White Sox and Cubs have clinched playoff berths on the same day. It is only the fourth year that both of Chicago's baseball teams have reached the postseason.
0: That's pretty awesome. It's a small little nugget that you probably don't think about, but it's a cool little nugget that we're going to think about. So congratulations to the Cubbies. Congratulations to the White Sox. They both have postseason baseball in their future. How about the Guardians and the Red Sox? How'd this one play out?
6: Now the set. Now the 1-2 delivery. Swing and a miss. Ball game. Got him with a splitter. And it never gets old, does it? Cleveland, you will have another October to remember. The Guardians are headed to the playoffs for the fourth time in the last 5 years, for the eighth time in the last 11 seasons, and they shut out the Boston Red Sox 1-0 to punch their ticket to October baseball.
1: Shout out WTAM 1100. Shout out Emmett Golden. The Gardos are going back to the postseason. They're one game ahead of the White Sox for the AL Central. Technically, no team has officially won the division yet, Q.
0: No, they haven't. They haven't. I got to give the Guardians a lot of credit. I know I give them a bad time, but, I mean, you win 1-0 to punch your ticket to the postseason, right? To be able to have that kind of pitching and just only put up one run and still get it done. I got to give him a lot of credit, but I don't need to hear no Gardos all the time. Emmett ain't around for all that. She's me, O'Brien. I'm Q Myers. That's going to do it for game night. Sports Center All Night with Gabrielle Lucevero is up next on ESPN Radio on the all-new ESPN app.
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9: 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Is Michelle ready to push the panic button with Green Bay? 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
10: Monday Night Football's on, which means the Birds are on. 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
4: 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Michael Penix makes his season debut as the Falcons and Packers clash on Thursday Night Football.
5: Play action, love, bootlegging, right throws.
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5: Touchdown, Christian Watson in a Lambeau leap to the north end zone. 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
7: Swing a high fly ball, well hit out into right center, and it is gone. Kyle Teal makes it 7-0. An ERA might be above 6 now as Teal punished that one.
4: The WNBA wraps its regular season in style.
8: And Williams floats in another mid-range J. Final 3 seconds of this first half. And Indy, yeah, they are just going to dribble this one out as the crowd rises to its feet. Could not have looked much better for McBride and Minnesota.
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9: He's got that big lead right now. 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Throw to second. Not in time. 40-40 for Pete Crow Armstrong. 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
10: Well, hey, it's not October yet, but if you've been looking for a reason to put those Halloween decorations out, look no further than the Major League Baseball schedule on Thursday night and all the teams punching their tickets to keep playing next month. Plus, we've got playoff positioning on the final day of the regular season in the WNBA and just the final day of an era for one team in the W. But first, we've got Thursday night football.
5: The Falcons are going to dominate and beat the Green Bay Packers. There's the final snap of the night from Michael Penix. And the final here at Lambeau Field is Atlanta 35 and Green Bay 14. The Packers see the Falcons victorious here at Lambeau Field for the first time since Matt Ryan's rookie year.
10: Throwing it back 92-9 the game. The Atlanta Falcons handing it to the Green Bay Packers, ending Green Bay's 13-game home opener win streak. It is a happy ending for the first start of the season for Falcons quarterback Michael Penix Jr., but it did not start out that way.
5: Penix from the pocket, looks, shoots it middle of the field, intercepted. Ball is picked off. It's Xavier McKinney, the seventh-year safety from Alabama. So McKinney takes the interception from Michael Penix to kill Atlanta's opening drive.
10: Well, that's kind of a rude welcome, right? Xavier McKinney giving Penix Jr. a welcome back in his first game since November of last year. That drive doesn't lead to anything for the Packers, but their next one of the first, that one, it does.
5: All right, here we go. First down and goal to go just inside the five. Play action, love, bootlegging, right throws.
6: Oh, yeah. Touchdown! Christian Watson in a Lambeau leap to the north end zone. They beat the good safety, Jesse Bates.
10: 95.7 Big FM got the Lambeau leap. Four of Jordan Love's 312 in the air right now. That was the first of two touchdowns. But that second one would not come until it was way too late. And after Falcons' Bijan Robinson had plenty of time to get to work.
5: Penix from under center, Robinson the lone setback. Zacchaeus in motion. Here's Penix handing to Robinson, left side. Bijan, touchdown Atlanta. Bijan Robinson on the board with his first rushing score of the year.
10: Robinson, two touchdowns, 194 yards rushing on 29 carries. Second quarter, Falcons lead 10-7. Penix

0: Jr. recovering nicely from that first drive.
1: Robinson flares to the right. In motion, Penix going to throw. Caught! Touchdown!
2: Hoop!
1: Austin Hooper! Arch's boy, California Cool, is in the end zone.
0: 92-9 the game. Penix 18-25, 256 yards in the air, a touchdown, and yes, that interception. But it was the Falcons' run game and Bijan Robinson that defined the night. Falcons outrushed the Packers 242-17. That on the ground, Kevin Stefanski, plenty of things to feel good about, especially the run game.
3: Yeah, I thought the rush attack overall was outstanding, really well designed by Tommy and Coach Callahan. And any of those runs, for them to work, it's got to be receivers blocking, tight ends blocking, and obviously the offensive line. So I thought the guys were all on the same page. You know, we got a good run attack when we're hatted up and we have a hat on a hat, and then give our runners the free guys. And I thought that happened a bunch of times today. And I thought Bijan and Brian were both outstanding.
0: Bijan, outstanding in a long way. He had more than 200 plus yards, third career game where he's done that. They've all been in prime time, by the way. Something about the lights, right? Well, he certainly impressed his teammate Drake London.
4: I mean, that's cool and all, but I'd be talking to my friends back home. I'd be tripping out that, like, Bijan texts me and stuff like that. You know what I'm saying? Like, he's going to be a yellow jacket wearer. Like, seriously, gold jacket. So it's really, really cool and just blessed to be a part of something like that. I think it's dope. Little me is excited.
0: The way he's playing, he's going to have every color jacket. But what does Bijan think of that?
5: He's talking about future Hall of Famer? Oh, my gosh. Nah, I think Drake is a future Hall of Famer. Just as a person, obviously as a football player, but, I mean, it's just an honor for me to be on the same team as him. Like, you know, he pushes me so much. You know, sometimes in practice, like, I'm just like, I got to find it. I got to find it today, and I might not finish. And then he just like, nope, let's go. And I do the same thing to him. Like, that, we just push each other so much. And even today, like, I was joking around with him today. You know, he was wide open and he didn't want to score. And I'm like, it's all good, bro. I'll finish it for you. I was like, you don't got to score. But he just laughed about it. But that's just how our relationship is. Like, we talk about everything. And for him, like, shoot, more than a Hall of Fame player, like, he's a Hall of Fame teammate for me. So, you know, that's the biggest thing. And I know everybody appreciates him for what he does for our team and outside of the organization.
0: Of course, it's a big night tonight, though. Penix Jr. returning from that injury, back in the starting role. He joined SVP on SportsCenter. I'll have that coming up later in the show. As far as the Packers, 21-point loss, their largest home loss under Matt LaFleur. Of course, he was hired back in 2019. A wake-up call, or what else is he calling it?
6: Well, I mean, I don't want to say that was the reason that we lost. I mean, they had 500 yards of offense. We had whatever it was. It was a boat whooping. So I'm not going to put it on one thing. Certainly, we definitely have to respond better, but that was at least three-quarter butt whooping right there.
0: A butt whooping, he says. Jordan Love knows he certainly can do a lot better.
7: Yeah, you know, I think it is difficult. You know, I think that's where I can improve, at making quicker decisions, understanding the coverages, and where I can get the ball out and find completions. You know, I got to do a better job of just finding completions throughout the course of the game to help us stay on track as an offense and stay out of some of these, you know, bad situations, third and long, second and long. So, you know, I think there's always, NFL, like, since I've been here, there's always going to be plays where there's going to be pressure. Sometimes you might have a little more time in the pocket, but as a quarterback, I got to operate a lot faster and be more accurate and just find completions to help us as offense.
0: So it's week three is now officially rolling. Some of those week one injuries getting to put a nice little bow on them. Seattle Seahawks quarterback Sam Darnold says he is, quote, striving to make his return to the starting lineup on Sunday.
8: Yeah, I think just mentally having confidence in my body, being able to go out there and, you know, if I need to take off, feeling good about sliding and you know, just doing all the football things, worrying about playing football, not worrying about the hip at all, just going out there playing football, playing fast.
0: Darnold missed most of game one, all of game two with that glute injury. He returned to practice on Wednesday, initially limited, full participant on Thursday. Coach Mike McDonald said he expects a decision today on if Darnold or Drew Locke will be that week three starter. But Darnold had so many good things to say about Locke, who has gotten them to that 2-0 start. He said, it's unbelievable, but at the same time, not surprised at all. Another week one quarterback injury that fortunately did not last too long. Minnesota Vikings quarterback Kyler Murray cleared concussion protocols earlier this week. He's set to start week three against the Tampa Bay Buccaneers.
2: Of course. I mean, as a competitor, I want to play last week, you know, but I understand what, you know, the protocol is and how everything shakes out. But I'm excited. I'm excited to be back. And, you know, I'm thankful that we're 2-0. Shout out to Kars, you know, coming in, doing a great job. Couldn't be happier for him and this team. But just to be 2-0 in the situation right now is, it's amazing.
0: Now that's on Sunday. Looking ahead to Saturday, the ESPN Radio College Campus Tour, powered by Bloom Energy, is heading to Happy Valley for week four of college football action as Penn State takes on Wisconsin. 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All right, Chicago sports fans, these next few minutes are all for you.
9: Another 1-2. Rave hits a bouncer. Picked up by Antonacci. The flip to Richards. Out at first. It's over. And the Chicago White Sox are playoff bound.
0: The Chicago White Sox clinching its first postseason berth since 2021. That's exciting in itself. But how about this? First team ever to make the postseason after back-to-back 100 loss seasons. White Sox GM Chris Getz joined the Chicago Sports Network.
10: What does it feel like to have this accomplished and watch the boys celebrate?
11: Yeah, there's nothing sweeter. I mean, there really isn't. I mean, the journey that we've been on, and it goes beyond certainly even this year, but this group, they love each other. They really do. Obviously, they're very talented, and what they were able to accomplish this year, I mean, it's something so special. It really is testament to obviously the player group, Will, and the staff, and what it means to our fans, just to be able to, for them to feel what they're feeling, which I would imagine is a lot of joy. Just to, the re-engagement of it all from our fan base is what makes this thing, really indescribable. So,
10: Trevor Richards told me that he knew this team could make a playoff run when Braden Montgomery hit the walk-off against the Braves. Do you have a similar moment where you and the group started thinking this is real?
11: I mean, that was a significant moment. It's tough to, like, point to one or two moments. I think the biggest message and lesson of it all is when you've got a group that they're fearless, you've got a leader in Will Venable, our manager, you can accomplish anything. You really can. And so, it's super rewarding for me. It is. And to see these guys celebrate right now, get an opportunity to go to the playoffs, the business is not finished. We got a chance at the division. I know these guys are going to show up. There's no concern with these guys. There isn't, because they show up every day and they go and they put their best effort forward to win baseball games, and I couldn't be any happier.
0: So that was in Kansas City, but back in Chicago, the Cubbies locked up their own postseason spot while Pete Crow Armstrong, man, he just kept making history.
12: He's got that big lead right now. He's going. The pitch inside. Throw to second. Not in time. 40-40 for Pete Crow Armstrong. Listen to this crowd.
13: He got a great jump. As you said, Pat, he had a big lead. He got a great jump. No chance of throwing him out.
12: Standing ovation at Wrigley for Pete Crow Armstrong. Just one more reason he's going to be the most valuable player in the National League.
0: He keeps making that case anyway. Cubs Radio Network on the call. 40-40, that's your number to know for PCA. 40th stolen base made him just the seventh player in Major League Baseball history with 40 home runs, 40 stolen bases in a single season. He's the first since, well, not bad company, Shohei Ohtani, back in 2024. He's now the third youngest player in Major League Baseball history with that 40-40 season, behind only Alex Rodriguez and Jose Canseco.
14: Pairing the two together is cool, but I'm most happy that we get to kind of take a deep breath and, again, just focus on this next series. We got some more games to win, and we got to win these three games to do our best to make sure we start the playoffs here.
0: The party's there, that's for sure. Cubs are back-to-back postseasons for the first time since they had that four-season streak from 2015 to 2018. Brewers, Phillies. The Phillies still trying to lock up its spot in the playoffs. They got a rubber match against the Brewers on Thursday night, tied at one. Jake Bowers at the plate.
15: 2-2 pitch and a ground ball back up the middle into center field, a base hit. Churio being waved around third. He will score standing up, and the Brewers take a 2-1 lead here in the eighth. So Churio works the leadoff walk, steals second, and Bowers drives him in.
0: All right, Phillies are going to have to keep waiting. Brewers on their way to the 5-1 win and some franchise history on 620 WTMJ.
15: First offering to Marsh. There goes the runner. It's a chopper. Right back to Senzatella. Off the mound to field. It throws to first in time. The Milwaukee Brewers, for the first time in franchise history, have secured 100 wins. 5-1 your final. Welcome to the Century Club Brewers. The records keep being broken and the standard keeps getting raised. The best team in baseball into triple digits in wins here in 2026.
0: Jake Bowers joined Brewers TV after reaching that century mark.
16: You've been here a couple years now. How hard is this accomplishment to do this in a season?
17: Yeah, it's not easy. It's not easy to win one game, let alone 100. So, you know, we'll be happy about it. We'll take it all in tonight, and then it's back to work tomorrow.
16: Well, this felt like a pretty classic Brewers win of how you guys have stacked up 100 wins. Good pitching, started with Shane Drouin, but then that big rally there in the eighth, Jake. The quality of the at-bats to get four hits and three runs against that Phillies bullpen.
17: Yeah. I mean, the first eight weren't pretty. I mean, Painter was pretty good tonight, so he made it tough. And then just stuck with it, kept going. Kept our heads in it, stayed in the fight, and strung a few together.
16: Overall, on the road trip, three series wins. You go 7-2. You said it's time to get back home for the last regular season series here. But what do you like about just how you guys have continued to just kind of keep the foot on the gas here despite clinching the division?
17: Yeah, for sure. I mean, I think that's the way to go about it. Keep preparing like you would any other day. Keep executing like you would any other day. And then, just super proud of the guys. I mean, that was a long road trip. I know everybody's pretty tired. So happy to head home to Milwaukee and play that last series.
0: Phillies needed a win to at least have a shot at clinching their fifth straight trip to the playoffs. So they get to try again for a third straight game on Friday night against Tampa Bay. So that playoff race, not just reserved for Major League Baseball, positioning on the line in the WNBA. And that's coming up next.
18: 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The Falcons go into Lambeau Field and upset the Packers. 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
1: It is officially postseason in the WNBA. The regular season wrapped on Thursday night. Your playoff scenario, stick with me. The eight teams that were going to the playoffs have been locked in for about a month now. But as far as that 1-8 seeding, it came down to Thursday night. Four seeds locked in heading into Thursday evening. Top seeded Lynx set to face the 8 seed Liberty in the first round. And then you have the Atlanta Dream securing the 4 seed and the Dallas Wings locked into the 7 seed. So the 2-3 seed and the 5-6 seed still need to be figured out. Let's start with the 2-3. Golden State Valkyries, they could clinch the 2 seed by beating the LA Sparks, or if the Las Vegas Aces lose to the Mercury, both of them playing at 10 o'clock, the Aces, they could clinch the 2 seed if they beat the Mercury and the Valkyries lose. So we'll start with the Aces, and anytime Asia Wilson is in play, you know a win is well within reach.
2: I mean, you could put together a couple stop score sequences here. You are back in this game within a couple possessions.
3: Wilson left alone at the top of the key and drains it. 34 points tonight for Asia Wilson.
1: Asia Wilson taking the Aces to the 100-82 win over the Mercury.
3: Shot clock turned off, and Phoenix will dribble out the end of their regular season and send Vegas to the postseason. They did their part. They're hoping the Sparks can do their part in L.A.
1: WNBA League Pass. So Aces needed a win. They got it. They also needed a Valkyries loss, which it really looked like they were going to get. Valkyries down by 10 with 3 minutes left to play.
4: Burton. Stokes in the lane. Stokes. Williams for three. She makes it. And the Valkyries go in front by one. 24 tenths left. Timeout, LA.
1: That was 14 unanswered points. Gabby Williams with the three-pointer, 73-72 there in the fourth. Valkyries topped the Sparks 76-75. So it'll be Valkyries with the 2 seed, Aces in with the 3 seed. Now we go to the 5-6 seed battle. That's between the Indiana Fever and the Washington Mystics. Fever, they could clinch the 5 seed if they beat the Lynx or if the Mystics lose to the Chicago Sky. The Mystics, they would clinch the 5 seed if they beat the Sky, and the Fever have to lose. To be fair, Fever playing the Lynx. Fever beat the Lynx on Tuesday, but the Lynx came with a bit of an axe to grind.
5: Rebound underneath by Williams. Out jumping Mo Billings. Okay.
6: Wow. You love a guard that can rebound the ball. Courtney Williams has some ups there.
7: McBride has three more.
6: Well, when she's in that mindset, watch out.
1: Watch out, WNBA League Pass. One of 6 threes from Kayla McBride pushed the Lynx to the lead of 36 points at that point in the third. Lynx had held Caitlin Clark to just 2 points. Of note, though, Kelsey Mitchell, she's been on fire all season, set a new WNBA single season record with 135 made threes. The Lynx, they already had that 1 seed, but this little get back for earlier in the week, 86-66, that 20-point win. So Fever loss. There we go. The Mystics, WNBA's youngest team. Can they take care of their end of business to lock up the 5 seed?
6: Tony Citron back on the floor running the point guard spot. Jose Amar off the ball here in this possession.
8: Iriafin with 4. Iriafin high off the window for a deuce.
1: Well, Kiki Iriafin says, yes, we can. WNBA League Pass with the Fever loss and the Mystics win. Washington now the 5 seed. Fever the 6, and the playoffs are set and ready to tip off on Sunday. Well, tune in for baseball action later today as the Royals host the Guardians. 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
24: Hey, it's Gola. 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
1: Windy City, how about the winning city? We tried Cubs, White Sox clinching their postseason berths, and with some history along the way, the WNBA playoffs are set. Valkyries, Aces, Mystics, Fever, that positioning set on the final day of the regular season while the Lynx have the top spot. And Thursday night football, Atlanta goes into Green Bay and gives it to them.
2: Bijan Robinson, huge game here tonight. 194 rushing yards and 29 carries and two touchdowns. Drake London, 9 catches, 194 in the receiving department. And the Atlanta Falcons, as time winds down, score a 35-14 win over the Packers.
1: 95.7 Big FM. That's the call out of Green Bay. We played you the call from the Atlanta Falcons radio off the top of the show. Two very different tones there. Green Bay had a 13-game home opener win streak on the line, and that was snapped. And instead, it's the Falcons with Michael Penix Jr. making his season debut. He started things off by throwing an interception, but ultimately, Falcons come away with the win. Michael Penix Jr. spoke with Scott Van Pelt on SportsCenter after the game.
3: Congratulations on a phenomenal night. Let's just start with you being back out there with the fellas. What was the most fun part about being able to put the uniform on and go out there in front of the nation and do your thing?
4: Oh my God, man. Thank y'all for having me. You just said it, man. Just being out there. That was the most fun part, to be able to be out there, you know, active, being out there to give my team everything I have to be able to help us get this win today. So it was awesome to be able to be out there.
3: Bijan and Drake both went absolutely berserk. I want to start with number 7. I mean, he's as good as there is, maybe the very best, most impactful guy in the league. How do you describe the impact and the gravity that guy has anytime you give him the football?
4: Man, he is the best. Let's make that clear. In my opinion, he is the best. You know, the things that he do on the football field is unreal. You know, but the thing about him that I love the most is how humble he is. You know, how he always putting God first, and he's always out here supporting and trying to be the best he can for his teammates. Man, it's awesome to be able to see him go out there and do the things that he do.
3: Yeah, I've had the opportunity, Michael, to visit with him often, and I'm always moved by that, right? Like, he's a faith-based guy, he's a team-first guy, and he's that good. I'm with you. He's an impressive guy across the board. As far as Drake London's night, he was remarkable as well, a 194. You haven't been able to play, but I assume that you've been getting reps because your ability to connect on the field, what accounts for that, to be able to click this fast in game action?
4: Yeah, I mean, we got so much bank reps from the last 2 years, and obviously this offseason, I feel like we did a great job of making sure we got all the extra reps that we needed so that whenever I did get back to point where I'm back out here healthy, you know, we were ready to go and we're on a roll, and that's what you saw today, and it was awesome to be able to see him do the things that he do.
3: Man, he was going through it in your last home game, and I mean, I get it. You know, it's frustrating. No one wants to get beat, and you got people talking junk at you. And tonight, to see him out there impacting the game like this, it just reminds us of who you guys are. And to go into Lambeau in a game where you're underdogs and not just win, but win like this, how effectively does that flush these first two games for your team as you guys look forward?
4: Yeah, I mean, we keep a 1-0 mindset each and every week. You know, we knew this was a new week. Obviously, it was a short week. But we just wanted to make sure we go out and execute. I feel like we got all the players. We got the coaches. We got everybody, the support staff all around us, to be able to come out here and, you know, put up games like this. So it was awesome to be able to see it all come together, offense, defense, special teams, all complementing each other so that we can come out and get this big-time win.
3: Man, I've been following you since you were playing in college, wherever you were through those years, and we know that you've had to battle through injuries, and I guess that gives you an understanding of what it's going to take and what your body might feel like. But I'm interested right now, as you speak, I'm sure off the high of the win, but just physically, how do you feel relative to when you're completely healthy and everything's normal?
4: Now, I feel good. I feel really good right now. The offense, the line did a great job of keeping me up, you know, this game. So it was awesome. But I feel really good. I feel confident. I feel comfortable. You know, I'm just trusting in God, trusting in the process. Each and every day, I'm going to get better. I'm going to get stronger. You know, I still want to get stronger. So, but I did feel good coming into this game. That's why I was out there playing. And, man, I can't wait to, you know, just continue to take another step each and every day.
3: So if I'm hearing you correctly, there's room to get physically more comfortable and feel physically more solid. Is that essentially what you're saying? There's room to grow from tonight?
4: Yeah, man, it's always room for improvement. They say that's the biggest room in the world, you know, so it's always room for improvement. So each and every day, I'm going to try to find a way to improve.
3: I know that's right. Hey, look, I've been at it a while. I'm with you. I'll be right there right next to you trying to get better, a little bit better for tomorrow. Hey, we'll see you in New Orleans, not this Monday, but next for Monday Night Football against the Saints. That'll be a special night. Look forward to seeing you down there. Congratulations on a phenomenal night tonight. You all were great.
4: Absolutely. Thank you for having me.
1: Room for improvement. It's not just a room. That's a whole house, and I need an addition, right? When we talk about week one injuries that are putting a nice bow on it by week three, Kyler Murray, Sam Darnold looking to get back to joining their respective teams and certainly on that path. A week two injury that is going to carry with the New York football Giants for a long time, though. The New York Giants going into week three with the reality of Jackson Dart being out for the season and his teammates letting that sink in.
5: He's my best friend, so, you know, it's a little emotional for me. It sucked to lose him, but we got to move on. You know, the team is still got a full season left. We got 15 games minimum left, and it's something we have to battle through and continue to work together as a team. You know, we have Jameis's back. He's going to go out there and perform and dominate the game, and I'm fully behind that, and I really do think that. And I think these guys came out here today to work really hard, and they bought in.
1: Cam Scataboo, a part of that Giants young and exciting trio that has yet to be and delayed again. Jackson Dart, Scataboo, Malik Nabers, now looking at another season where they're barely going to get to share the field. Dart and Nabers, they've played all of one full game together in two seasons. Dart and Scataboo, just five games in two seasons.
5: Yeah, I mean, the good thing is it's only year two and three, you know. You know, I got hurt last year. I didn't get to play with the guys, and then, you know, he gets hurt this year. It sucks. It does suck. But the bright side is we have a long future ahead of us. And, you know, with Malik being in year three, I'm in year two, Jackson in year two. I mean, we have a lot of football ahead of us. And, you know, it really does suck to be on that side of the fence. But, I mean, at the end of the day, we got to continue to work. You know, like last year I got hurt and they continue to work without me. So we got to continue to work. And, you know, Jackson's going to be here every day working his butt off to make sure that, you know, Jameis is in a good spot. The guys are in a good spot. And, you know, he's doing everything, whatever he can to help. So, you know, we're ready to go.
6: You know, just try to get on the field. You know, we can't, you know, it's sad to say, you know, you can't predict injuries and you can't predict season-ending injuries. It just happens. So, you know, it's a shame that it happens, but, you know, you go through it, you get back on the field, you try to stay healthy as much as possible.
1: All right. 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Brewers denied the Phillies another night. It's all about punching that ticket to October. The Padres can clinch with a win at the Dodgers or a Diamondbacks loss. Well, the D-backs kept their narrow playoff hopes alive with a 12-8 win over the Rockies earlier on Thursday. So it would come down to the Padres.
7: Here's the 1-2 pitch. Bat swings, grounds it to the left side. Manny to his left has got it. Squares up, throws to first in time, and the ball game is over for the third straight year and the fifth time this decade. The Padres are postseason bound.
1: Sports Radio 97.3, the Fan, Fernando Tatis Jr. and Ethan Sales, they each had RBI singles in a three-run seventh inning. So the Padres beat the Dodgers 4-2 on Thursday night, clinched their franchise record third consecutive postseason berth and fifth in seven seasons. So in the National League, here's where things stand Padres clinched that berth. Dodgers did lock up a bye, and the Milwaukee Brewers, along with reaching that century mark, they secured home field advantage throughout the playoffs. Back in the American League, the Red Sox held off the Cleveland Guardians from clinching on Wednesday with a 1-0 shutout. But when it comes to Thursday night,
7: the 2-2 swung and drilled down the right field line, slicing toward the pesky pole, and it is gone! A home run! He snuck it inside the pesky pole down the right field line where it's just 302 feet.
1: It's another 1-0 decision, WTAM 1100, and it's that swing of the bat, just one, that sent the Cleveland Guardians to the postseason for the fourth time in 5 seasons. Angel Martinez, he's the difference. So here's where things stand for Cleveland. They are guaranteed at least an American League wild card. They keep that one-game lead over the Chicago White Sox. In the AL Central, the division winner is likely to earn that number 2 seed and a bye into the division series. Chicago, though, does have that head-to-head tiebreaker. There is no uncertainty for the Tampa Bay Rays and the New York Yankees, and no doubt that the Yankees rookie shortstop and George Lombard Jr. is ready for October.
8: All the way to the backstop. Here comes Lombard, and the play is safe. A funky slide, a stutter step, and he somehow made it before the tag by Hicks. And a walk to Volpe. It's 4-3 Tampa Bay.
1: George Lombard Jr. on Yes Network. RBI, a run scored in the 7th. Game tied at 4. Lombard Jr. at the plate again.
8: The 2-2. Deep to left field. Going back, Simpson. Looking up. Into the second deck. What a 2 innings for Lombard. A funky slide and then an amazingly long 2-run home run, and the Yankees now lead.
1: Yes Network, the rookie, 2-for-4, 3 RBI, 2 runs scored, and the Yankees take 3-of-4 against the American League leading Rays 6-to-4 on Thursday evening. George Lombard Jr., he joined Yes Network after the win.
9: George, this team trailed the majority of the game by as many as 4 runs. What was it about the approach late for you guys that allowed you to battle back?
10: Just keep battling. That's the big focus. Obviously, big games here, just getting us ready for next week, getting us ready for October. So, just keep fighting, keep battling every at bat, and just try to scrape away.
9: Hey, you look at that 7th inning. You doubled down left field to drive in a run, and then you scored on the wild pitch. Take me through that slide. How in the world were you safe on that play?
10: I kind of realized halfway down the line that I might be in trouble, so I had to come up with something, and try to find a way.
9: Are you even in awe of yourself that you were able to make that happen?
10: It's kind of in the moment. Just kind of let my body take over and try to make a play.
9: What did the guys say to you when you got back to the dugout after that?
10: A little bit of everything, but it was pretty cool, and it was good just getting us back in the game and making a 1-run game.
9: You didn't just get them back in the game. You then gave them the lead in that 8th inning. What do you make of the power lately that you've been displaying?
10: Yeah, it's just, I think that's something that just comes with, finding yourself and continuing to put the work in and just trying to be in a good place. So I'm going to continue, staying with my routine and just trying to put good swings on balls and hopefully keep winning games.
9: How much more comfortable do you feel than when you first got up here?
10: Good. Yeah, it's baseball. It's always up and down, but I feel good right now, so just got to keep riding it out.
9: You mentioned getting ready for next week. What do you feel like you need to do over the next 3 games to ensure that you are ready for Tuesday?
10: Yeah, it's just everyone continuing to, make sure we're in the right place physically, mentally, whatever it is, just keep ironing out all the little things and get ready to go.
9: George, congratulations on a great night.
10: Thank you. Thank you, guys.
1: And he was in the right place all night. Cam Schlittler, he was finding the right place to finish his season with an American League best 1.95 ERA. most things are buttoned up when it comes to the American League, but you have two teams and one more playoff spot. That comes down to the race for the AL West, Texas Rangers and Houston Astros. Houston holds the tiebreaker, but Texas holds the half game lead in the standings. Rangers took care of business, 3-1 win over the New York Mets. Astros, they got some help from an unlikely source.
11: New pitcher for the A's is right-hander Elvis Alvarado. First batter he faces is Lucas Spence, and Spence hits this in the air, deep to right field, down the line, and that ball is gone! A three-homer game for Lucas Spence! His first three big league homers! And it is 7-5 Astros! How about Lucas Spence?
1: How about Lucas Spence? KBME 790 AM. Lucas Spence came into Thursday night with zero career home runs by the time he left. Yep, he had three of them. And where does that leave Houston and Texas? Or where does that leave Houston and the Texas Rangers, right? Exactly where things started on Thursday. So that's three home runs for Spence. Pete Crow Armstrong, he had 40 of them, and then he added a 40th stolen base.
12: I was pretty emotional, I'm not going to lie. I know I try and play it off sometimes like I'm all cool and but no, I mean, I got a little thrown off when I ran out into the outfield today, and everybody had those flags, and I mean, again, like, I've never felt anything other than love when I've been here.
1: You know, guys who are cool and shh always say that they're cool and shh as well. So PCA 40 and 40, seventh Major League Baseball player to hit that benchmark. And he's certainly impressed. 11-time All-Star, 3-time National League MVP Albert Pujols, who joined Amber and Ian.
13: What is crazy about him, man, is the adjustment that he was able to make from early in the season to now. If you look at, I mean, his season didn't start the way that he wanted us to start, but he didn't give up. He made the adjustment, and I think this game is all about making adjustment, and he has. And you might see him the MVP. I mean, he's having an unbelievable MVP season. I think if he's not the one that's going to win, he's going to be one or two. So it's either going to be him or Otani. And right now, I believe he has the lead. You know, I mean, what he's able to do day in and day out, it's pretty special.
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3: Forget about this one. 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Home run, Jose Ramirez.
0: The hunt for October comes down to the final weekend of the season. The Cleveland Guardians are fighting for the AL Central crown. And this weekend, they look to clinch the title in Kansas City when they face the Royals. 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
22: 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DeAndre Swift and the Bears looking to get that Chicago magic cooking again.
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22: bang! A marquee NFC matchup in primetime? This one's on. 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
0: Amber and Ian.
24: Texas A&M is enormous as a campus. 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
24: 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We're just going through all this nothingness because there ain't nothing outside of College Station. 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
0: Number five.
1: 5 days from October baseball and teams punching their ticket to play Thursday night. In Chicago, the White Sox clinched their spot in the postseason for the first time since 2021. ESPN 1000 with the call.
4: Another 1-2. Rave hits a bouncer. Picked up by Antonacci to flip to Richards. Out at first. It's over. And the Chicago White Sox are playoff bound.
0: Number four.
1: Brewers already locked up their playoff spot, but they still had the chance for a franchise first. 620 WTMJ with the call.
5: First offering to Marsh. There goes the runner. It's a chopper. Right back to Senzatella. Off the mound to field. It throws to first in time. The Milwaukee Brewers, for the first time in franchise history, have secured 100 wins. 5-1 your final. Welcome to the Century Club Brewers. The records keep being broken and the standard keeps getting raised. The best team in baseball into triple digits in wins here in 2026.
0: Number three.
1: While the Cubs joined their Southside brethren in the playoffs, their MVP was busy making even more history. Cubs Radio Network.
6: He's got that big lead right now. He's going. The pitch inside. Throw to second. Not in time. 40-40 for Pete Crow Armstrong. 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
7: He got a great jump. As you said, Patty had a big lead. He got a great jump. No chance of throwing him out.
6: Standing ovation at Wrigley for Pete Crow Armstrong. Just one more reason he's going to be the most valuable player in the National League.
0: Number two.
1: The Astros' Lucas Spence came into Thursday night with zero career home runs. By the time he left, he had three. KBME 790 AM on the call.
8: New pitcher for the A's is right-hander Elvis Alvarado. First batter he faces is Lucas Spence, and Spence hits this in the air, deep to right field, down the line, and that ball is gone! A three-homer game for Lucas Spence! His first three big league homers, and it is 7-5 Astros! How about Lucas Spence?
0: Number one.
1: And finally, the Guardians clinched their playoff spot thanks to a 1-0 shutout in Boston, getting all the offense they'd need on one swing of the bat. The great Tom Hamilton with the final call on WTAM 1100.
9: Now the set. Now the 1-2 delivery. Swing and a miss. Ball game. Got him with a splitter. And it never gets old, does it? Are headed to the playoffs for the fourth time in the last 5 years, for the eighth time in the last 11 seasons, and they shut out the Boston Red Sox 1-0 to punch their ticket to October baseball.
1: And finally tonight, the end of the season and an era in Connecticut. After 24 seasons, the Connecticut Sun played its final game at Mohegan Sun Arena ahead of the franchise relocating to Houston next year.
10: Bryce, shot clock's off. It is officially sunset. 24 years, we'll never forget. Thank you, Connecticut Sun.
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16: The stars of the summer are all here. 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
2: Coming up on SportsCenter All Night. Michael Penix makes his season debut as the Falcons and Packers clash on Thursday Night Football.
3: Play action, love, bootlegging, right throws.
4: Oh, yeah. Touchdown, Christian Watson in a Lambeau leap to the north end zone. They beat the good safety, Jesse Bates.
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5: Swing a high fly ball, well hit out into right center, and it is gone. Kyle Teal makes it 7-0. An ERA might be above 6 now as Teal punished that one.
2: The WNBA wraps its regular season in style.
6: And Williams floats in another mid-range J. Final 3 seconds of this first half. And Indy, yeah, they are just going to dribble this one out as the crowd rises to its feet. Could not have looked much better for McBride and Minnesota.
2: Plus, another MVP moment for MVP.
7: 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The pitch inside. Throw to second. Not in time. 40-40 for Pete Crow Armstrong. 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
8: Well, hey, it's not October yet, but if you've been looking for a reason to put those Halloween decorations out, look no further than the Major League Baseball schedule on Thursday night and all the teams punching their tickets to keep playing next month. Plus, we've got playoff positioning on the final day of the regular season in the WNBA and just the final day of an era for one team in the W. But first, we've got Thursday night football.
3: The Falcons are going to dominate and beat the Green Bay Packers. There's the final snap of the night from Michael Penix. And the final here at Lambeau Field is Atlanta 35 and Green Bay 14. The Packers see the Falcons victorious here at Lambeau Field for the first time since Matt Ryan's rookie year.
8: Throwing it back 92-9 the game. The Atlanta Falcons handing it to the Green Bay Packers, ending Green Bay's 13-game home opener win streak. It is a happy ending for the first start of the season for Falcons quarterback Michael Penix Jr., but it did not start out that way.
3: Penix from the pocket, looks, shoots it middle of the field, intercepted. Ball is picked off. It's Xavier McKinney, the seventh-year safety from Alabama. So McKinney takes the interception from Michael Penix to kill Atlanta's opening drive.
8: Well, that's kind of a rude welcome, right? Xavier McKinney giving Penix Jr. a welcome back in his first game since November of last year. That drive doesn't lead to anything for the Packers, but their next one of the first, that one, it does.
3: All right, here we go. First down and goal to go just inside the five. Play action, love, bootlegging, right throws.
4: Oh, yeah. Touchdown, Christian Watson in a Lambeau leap to the north end zone. They beat the good safety, Jesse Bates.
8: 95.7 Big FM got the Lambeau leap. Four of Jordan Love's 312 in the air right now. That was the first of two touchdowns, but that second one would not come until it was way too late. And after Falcons' Bijan Robinson had plenty of time to get to work.
3: Penix from under center, Robinson the lone setback. Zacchaeus in motion. Here's Penix handing to Robinson, left side. Bijan, touchdown Atlanta. Bijan Robinson on the board with his first rushing score of the year.
8: Robinson, two touchdowns, 194 yards rushing on 29 carries. Second quarter, Falcons lead 10-7. Penix Jr. recovering nicely from that first drive.
3: Robinson flares to the right, in motion, Penix going to throw, caught, touchdown,
4: Hoop.
3: Austin Hooper, Arch's boy California Cool is in the end zone.
8: 92-9 the game, Penix 18-25, 256 yards in the air, a touchdown, and yes, that interception. But it was the Falcons' run game and Bijan Robinson that defined the night. Falcons outrushed the Packers 242

0: to 17. That on the ground, Kevin Stefanski, plenty of things to feel good about, especially the run game.
1: Yeah, I thought the rush attack overall was outstanding. Really well designed by Tommy and Coach Callahan. And any of those runs, for them to work, it's got to be receivers blocking, tight ends blocking, and obviously the offensive line. So I thought the guys were all on the same page. You know, we got a good run attack when we're hatted up and we have a hat on a hat, and then give our runners the free guys. And I thought that happened a bunch of times today. And I thought Bijan and Brian were both outstanding.
0: Bijan, outstanding in a long way. He had 200 plus yards, third career game where he's done that. They've all been in prime time, by the way. Something about the lights, right? Well, he certainly impressed his teammate Drake London.
2: I mean, that's cool and all, but I'd be talking to my friends back home. I'd be tripping out that, like, Bijan text me and stuff like that. You know what I'm saying? Like, he's going to be a yellow jacket wearer. Like, seriously, gold jacket. So it's really, really cool and just blessed to be a part of something like that. I think it's dope. Little me is excited.
0: The way he's playing, he's going to have every color jacket. But what does Bijan think of that?
3: He's talking about future Hall of Famer? Oh, my gosh. Nah, I think Drake is a future Hall of Famer. Just as a person, obviously as a football player. But, I mean, it's just an honor for me to be on the same team as him. Like, you know, he pushes me so much. You know, sometimes in practice, like, I'm just like, I got to find it. I got to find it today. And I might not finish. And then he just like, nope, let's go. And I do the same thing to him. Like, that, we just push each other so much. And even today, like, I was joking around with him today. You know, he was wide open and he didn't want to score. And I'm like, it's all good, bro. I'll finish it for you. I was like, you don't got to score. But he just laughed about it. But that's just how our relationship is. Like, we talk about everything. And for him, like, shoot, more than a Hall of Fame player, like, he's a Hall of Fame teammate for me. So, you know, that's the biggest thing. And I know everybody appreciates him for what he does for our team and outside of the organization.
0: Of course, the big night tonight, though, Penix Jr. returning from that injury, back in the starting role. He joined SVP on SportsCenter. I'll have that coming up later in the show. As far as the Packers, 21-point loss, their largest home loss under Matt LaFleur. Of course, he was hired back in 2019. A wake-up call, or what else is he calling it?
4: Well, I mean, I don't want to say that was the reason that we lost. I mean, they had 500 yards of offense. We had whatever it was. It was a boat whooping. So I'm not going to put it on one thing. Certainly, we definitely have to respond better. But that was at least three-quarter butt whooping right there.
0: A butt whooping, he says. Jordan Love knows he certainly can do a lot better.
5: Yeah, you know, I think it is difficult. You know, I think that's where I can improve, at making quicker decisions, understanding the coverages, and where I can get the ball out and find completions. You know, I got to do a better job of just finding completions throughout the course of the game to help us stay on track as an offense and stay out of some of these, you know, bad situations, third and long, second and long. So, you know, I think there's always, NFL, like, since I've been here, there's always going to be plays where there's going to be pressure. Sometimes you might have a little more time in the pocket, but as a quarterback, I got to operate a lot faster and be more accurate and just find completions to help us as offense.
0: So it's week three is now officially rolling. Some of those week one injuries getting to put a nice little bow on them. Seattle Seahawks quarterback Sam Darnold says he is, quote, striving to make his return to the starting lineup on Sunday.
6: Yeah, I think just mentally having confidence in my body, being able to go out there and, you know, if I need to take off, feeling good about sliding and you know, just doing all the football things, worrying about playing football, not worrying about the hip at all, just going out there playing football, playing fast.
0: Darnold missed most of game one, all of game two with that glute injury. He returned to practice on Wednesday, initially limited, full participant on Thursday. Coach Mike McDonald said he expects a decision today on if Darnold or Drew Lock will be that week three starter. But Darnold had so many good things to say about Lock, who has gotten them to that 2-0 start. He said it's unbelievable, but at the same time, not surprised at all. Another week one quarterback injury that unfortunately did not last too long. Minnesota Vikings quarterback Kyler Murray cleared concussion protocols earlier this week. He's set to start week 3 against the Tampa Bay Buccaneers.
7: Of course. I mean, as a competitor, I want to play last week, you know, but I understand what, you know, the protocol is and how everything shakes out. But I'm excited. I'm excited to be back. And, you know, I'm thankful that we're 2-0. Shout out to Kars, you know, coming in, doing a great job. Couldn't be happier for him and this team. But just to be 2-0 in this situation right now, it's amazing.
0: Now that's on Sunday. Looking ahead to Saturday, the ESPN Radio College Campus Tour, powered by Bloom Energy, is heading to Happy Valley for week 4 of college football action as Penn State takes on Wisconsin. 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All right, Chicago sports fans, these next few minutes are all for you.
8: Another 1-2. Rave hits a bouncer. Picked up by Antonacci. The flip to Richards. Out at first. It's over. And the Chicago White Sox are playoff bound.
0: The Chicago White Sox clinching its first postseason berth since 2021. That's exciting in itself. But how about this? First team ever to make the postseason after back-to-back 100-loss seasons. White Sox GM Chris Getz joined the Chicago Sports Network.
9: What does it feel like to have this accomplished and watch the boys celebrate?
10: Yeah, there's nothing sweeter. I mean, there really isn't. I mean, the journey that we've been on, and it goes beyond certainly even this year, but this group, they love each other. They really do. Obviously, they're very talented, and what they were able to accomplish this year, I mean, it's something so special. It really is testament to obviously the player group, Will, and the staff, and what it means to our fans, just to be able to, for them to feel what they're feeling, which I would imagine is a lot of joy. Just to, the re-engagement of it all from our fan base is what makes this thing, really indescribable. So,
9: Trevor Richards told me that he knew this team could make a playoff run when Braden Montgomery hit the walk-off against the Braves. Do you have a similar moment where you and the group started thinking this is real?
10: That was a significant moment. It's tough to like point to one or two moments. I think the biggest message and lesson of it all is when you've got a group that they're fearless, you've got a leader in Will Venable, our manager, you can accomplish anything. You really can. And so, it's super rewarding for me. It is. And to see these guys celebrate right now, get an opportunity to go to the playoffs, the business is not finished. We got a chance at the division. I know these guys are going to show up. There's no concern with these guys. There isn't, because they show up every day and they go and they put their best effort forward to win baseball games, and I couldn't be any happier.
0: So that was in Kansas City, but back in Chicago, the Cubbies locked up their own postseason spot while Pete Crow Armstrong, man, he just kept making history.
11: He's got that big league right now. He's going. The pitch inside. Throw to second. Not in time. 40-40 for Pete Crow Armstrong. Listen to this crowd.
12: He got a great jump. As you said, Pat, he had a big lead. He got a great jump. No chance of throwing him out.
11: Standing ovation at Wrigley for Pete Crow Armstrong. Just one more reason he's going to be the most valuable player in the National League.
0: He keeps making that case anyway. Cubs Radio Network on the call. 40-40, that's your number to know for PCA. 40th stolen base made him just the 7th player in Major League Baseball history with 40 home runs, 40 stolen bases in a single season. He's the first since, well, not bad company, Shohei Ohtani, back in 2024. He's now the 3rd youngest player in Major League Baseball history with that 40-40 season, behind only Alex Rodriguez and Jose Canseco.
13: pairing the two together is cool, but I'm most happy that we get to kind of take a deep breath and again, just focus on this next series. We got some more games to win, and we got to win these three games to do our best to make sure we start the playoffs here.
0: The party's there, that's for sure. Cubs are back-to-back postseasons for the first time since they had that four-season streak from 2015 to 2018. Brewers, Phillies. The Phillies still trying to lock up its spot in the playoffs. They got a rubber match against the Brewers on Thursday night. Tied at one. Jake Bowers at the plate.
14: 2-2 pitch. And a ground ball back up the middle into center field, a base hit. Churio being waved around third. He will score standing up. And the Brewers take a 2-1 lead here in the eighth. So Churio works the leadoff walk, steals second, and Bowers drives him in.
0: All right, Phillies are going to have to keep waiting. Brewers on their way to the 5-1 win and some franchise history on 620 WTMJ.
14: First offering to Marsh. There goes the runner. It's a chopper. Right back to Senzatella. Off the mound to field. It throws to first in time. The Milwaukee Brewers, for the first time in franchise history, have secured 100 wins. 5-1 your final. Welcome to the Century Club Brewers. The records keep being broken and the standard keeps getting raised. The best team in baseball into triple digits in wins here in 2026.
0: Jake Bowers joined Brewers TV after reaching that century mark.
15: You've been here a couple years now. How hard is this accomplishment to do this in a season?
16: Yeah, it's not easy. It's not easy to win one game, let alone 100. So, you know, we'll be happy about it. We'll take it all in tonight, and then it's back to work tomorrow.
15: Well, this felt like a pretty classic Brewers win of how you guys have stacked up 100 wins. Good pitching, started with Shane Drouin, but then that big rally there in the eighth, Jake. The quality of the at-bats to get four hits and three runs against that Phillies bullpen.
16: Yeah. I mean, the first eight weren't pretty. I mean, Painter was pretty good tonight, so he made it tough. And then just stuck with it, kept going. Kept our heads in it, stayed in the fight, and strung a few together.
15: Overall, on the road trip, three series wins. You go 7-2. You said it's time to get back home for the last regular season series here. But what do you like about just how you guys have continued to just kind of keep the foot on the gas here despite clinching the division?
16: Yeah, for sure. I mean, I think that's the way to go about it. Keep preparing like you would any other day. Keep executing like you would any other day. And then, just super proud of the guys. I mean, that was a long road trip. I know everybody's pretty tired. So happy to head home to Milwaukee and play that last series.
0: Phillies needed a win to at least have a shot at clinching their fifth straight trip to the playoffs. So they get to try again for a third straight game on Friday night against Tampa Bay. So that playoff race, not just reserved for Major League Baseball, positioning on the line in the WNBA. And that's coming up next.
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1: It is officially postseason in the WNBA. The regular season wrapped on Thursday night. Your playoff scenario, stick with me. The eight teams that were going to the playoffs have been locked in for about a month now. But as far as that 1-8 seeding, it came down to Thursday night. Four seeds locked in heading into Thursday evening. Top seeded Lynx set to face the 8 seed Liberty in the first round. And then you have the Atlanta Dream securing the 4 seed and the Dallas Wings locked into the 7 seed. So the 2-3 seed and the 5-6 seed still need to be figured out. Let's start with the 2-3. Golden State Valkyries, they could clinch the 2 seed by beating the LA Sparks, or if the Las Vegas Aces lose to the Mercury, both of them playing at 10 o'clock, the Aces, they could clinch the 2 seed if they beat the Mercury and the Valkyries lose. So we'll start with the Aces, and anytime Asia Wilson is in play, you know a win is well within reach.
2: I mean, you could put together a couple stop score sequences here. You are back in this game within a couple possessions.
3: Wilson left alone at the top of the key and drains it. 34 points tonight for Asia Wilson.
1: Asia Wilson taking the Aces to the 100-82 win over the Mercury.
3: Shot clock turned off, and Phoenix will dribble out the end of their regular season and send Vegas to the postseason. They did their part. They're hoping the Sparks can do their part in L.A.
1: WNBA League pass. So Aces needed a win. They got it. They also needed a Valkyries loss, which it really looked like they were going to get. Valkyries down by 10 with 3 minutes left to play.
4: Burton. Stokes in the lane. Stokes. Williams for three. She makes it. And the Valkyries go in front by one. 24 ticks left. Timeout, LA.
1: That was 14 unanswered points. Gabby Williams with the three-pointer, 73-72 there in the fourth. Valkyries topped the Sparks 76-75. So it'll be Valkyries with the 2 seed, Aces in with the 3 seed. Now we go to the 5-6 seed battle. That's between the Indiana Fever and the Washington Mystics. Fever, they could clinch the 5 seed if they beat the Lynx or if the Mystics lose to the Chicago Sky. The Mystics, they would clinch the 5 seed if they beat the Sky, and the Fever have to lose. To be fair, Fever playing the Lynx. Fever beat the Lynx on Tuesday, but the Lynx came with a bit of an axe to grind.
5: Rebound underneath by Williams. Out jumping Mo Billings. Okay.
6: Wow. You love a guard that can rebound the ball. Courtney Williams has some ups there.
7: McBride has three more.
6: Well, when she's in that mindset, watch out.
1: Watch out, WNBA League pass. One of 6 threes from Kayla McBride pushed the Lynx to the lead of 36 points at that point in the third. Lynx had held Caitlin Clark to just 2 points. Of note, though, Kelsey Mitchell, she's been on fire all season, set a new WNBA single season record with 135 made threes. The Lynx, they already had that 1 seed, but this little get back for earlier in the week, 86-66, that 20-point win. So Fever loss. There we go. The Mystics, WNBA's youngest team. Can they take care of their end of business to lock up the 5 seed?
6: Tony Citron back on the floor, running the point guard spot. Jose Amar off the ball here in this possession.
8: Iriafin with 4. Iriafin high off the window for a deuce.
1: Well, Kiki Iriafin says, yes, we can. WNBA League pass with the Fever loss and the Mystics win. Washington now the 5 seed, Fever the 6, and the playoffs are set and ready to tip off on Sunday. Well, tune in for baseball action later today as the Royals host the Guardians. 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
0: 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The Cleveland Guardians are fighting for the AL Central crown. And this weekend, they look to clinch the title in Kansas City when they face the Royals. 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
1: Windy City, how about the winning city? We tried Cubs, White Sox clinching their postseason berths, and with some history along the way, the WNBA playoffs are set. Valkyries, Aces, Mystics, Fever, that positioning set on the final day of the regular season while the Lynx have the top spot. And Thursday night football, Atlanta goes into Green Bay and gives it to them.
2: Bijan Robinson, huge game here tonight. 194 rushing yards and 29 carries and two touchdowns. Drake London, 9 catches, 194 in the receiving department. And the Atlanta Falcons, as time winds down, score a 35-14 win over the Packers.
1: 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That's the call out of Green Bay. We played you the call from the Atlanta Falcons radio off the top of the show. Two very different tones there. Green Bay had a 13-game home opener win streak on the line, and that was snapped. And instead, it's the Falcons with Michael Penix Jr. making his season debut. He started things off by throwing an interception, but ultimately Falcons come away with the win. Michael Penix Jr. spoke with Scott Van Pelt on SportsCenter after the game.
3: Congratulations on a phenomenal night. Let's just start with you being back out there with the fellas. What was the most fun part about being able to put the uniform on and go out there in front of the nation and do your thing?
4: Oh, my God, man. Thank y'all for having me. You just said it, man. Just being out there. That was the most fun part, to be able to be out there, you know, active, being out there to give my team everything I have to be able to help us get this win today. So it was awesome to be able to be out there.
3: Bijan and Drake both went absolutely berserk. I want to start with number 7. I mean, he's as good as there is, maybe the very best, most impactful guy in the league. How do you describe the impact and the gravity that guy has anytime you give him the football?
4: Man, he is the best. Let's make that clear. In my opinion, he is the best. You know, the things that he do on the football field is unreal. You know, but the thing about him that I love the most is how humble he is. You know, how he always putting God first, and he's always out here supporting and trying to be the best he can for his teammates, man. It's awesome to be able to see him go out there and do the things that he do.
3: Yeah, I've had the opportunity, Michael, to visit with him often, and I'm always moved by that, right? Like, he's a faith-based guy, he's a team-first guy, and he's that good. I'm with you. He's an impressive guy across the board. As far as Drake London's night, he was remarkable as well, a 194. You haven't been able to play, but I assume that you've been getting reps because your ability to connect on the field, what accounts for that, to be able to click this fast in game action?
4: Yeah, I mean, we got so much bank reps from the last 2 years, and obviously this offseason, I feel like we did a great job of making sure we got all the extra reps that we needed so that whenever I did get back to point where I'm back out here healthy, you know, we were ready to go and we're on a roll, and that's what you saw today, and it was awesome to be able to see him do the things that he do.
3: Man, he was going through it in your last home game, and I mean, I get it. You know, it's frustrating. No one wants to get beat, and you got people talking junk at you. And tonight to see him out there impacting the game like this, it just reminds us of who you guys are. And to go into Lambeau in a game where you're underdogs and not just win, but win like this, how effectively does that flush these first two games for your team as you guys look forward?
4: Yeah, I mean, we keep a 1-0 mindset each and every week. You know, we knew this was a new week. Obviously, it was a short week, but we just wanted to make sure we go out and execute. I feel like we got all the players, we got the coaches, we got everybody, the support staff all around us to be able to come out here and, you know, put up games like this. So it was awesome to be able to see it all come together, offense, defense, special teams, all complementing each other so that we can come out and get this big-time win.
3: Man, I've been following you since you were playing in college, wherever you were through those years, and we know that you've had to battle through injuries, and I guess that gives you an understanding of what it's going to take and what your body might feel like. But I'm interested right now, as you speak, I'm sure off the high of the win, but just physically, how do you feel relative to when you're completely healthy and everything's normal?
4: I feel good. I feel really good right now. The offensive line did a great job of keeping me up, you know, this game. So it was awesome. But I feel really good. I feel confident. I feel comfortable. You know, I'm just trusting in God, trusting in the process. Each and every day, I'm going to get better. I'm going to get stronger. You know, I still want to get stronger. So, but I did feel good coming into this game. That's why I was out there playing. And, man, I can't wait to, you know, just continue to take another step each and every day.
3: So if I'm hearing you correctly, there's room to get physically more comfortable and feel physically more solid. Is that essentially what you're saying? There's room to grow from tonight?
4: Yeah, man, it's always room for improvement. They say that's the biggest room in the world, you know, so it's always room for improvement. So each and every day, I'm going to try to find a way to improve.
3: I know that's right. Hey, look, I've been at it a while. I'm with you. I'll be right there right next to you trying to get better, a little bit better for tomorrow. Hey, we'll see you in New Orleans, not this Monday, but next for Monday Night Football against the Saints. That'll be a special night. Look forward to seeing you down there. Congratulations on a phenomenal night tonight. You all were great.
4: Absolutely. Thank you for having me.
1: Room for improvement. It's not just a room. That's a whole house, and I need an addition, right? When we talk about week one injuries that are putting a nice bow on it by week three, Kyler Murray, Sam Darnold looking to get back to joining their respective teams and certainly on that path. A week two injury that is going to carry with the New York football Giants for a long time, though. The New York Giants going into week three with the reality of Jackson Dart being out for the season and his teammates letting that sink in.
5: He's my best friend, so, you know, it's a little emotional for me. It sucked to lose him, but we got to move on. You know, the team is still got a full season left. We got 15 games minimum left, and it's something we have to battle through and continue to work together as a team. You know, we have Jameis's back. He's going to go out there and perform and dominate the game, and I'm fully behind that, and I really do think that. And I think these guys came out here today to work really hard, and they bought in.
1: Cam Scataboo, a part of that Giants young and exciting trio that has yet to be and delayed again. Jackson Dart, Scataboo, Malik Nabers, now looking at another season where they're barely going to get to share the field. Dart and Nabers, they've played all of one full game together in two seasons. Dart and Scataboo, just five games in two seasons.
5: Yeah, I mean, the good thing is it's only year two and three, you know. You know, I got hurt last year. I didn't get to play with the guys, and then, you know, he gets hurt this year. It sucks. It does suck. But the bright side is we have a long future ahead of us, and you know, with Malik being in year three, I'm in year two, Jackson year two. I mean, we have a lot of football ahead of us, and you know, it really does suck to be on that side of the fence. But I mean, at the end of the day, we got to continue to work. You know, like last year, I got hurt, and they continue to work without me. So we got to continue to work, and you know, Jackson's going to be here every day working his butt off to make sure that, you know, Jameis is in a good spot, the guys are in a good spot, and you know, he's doing everything, whatever he can to help. So you know, we're ready to go.
6: You know, just try to get on the field. You know, we can't, you know, it's sad to say, you know, you can't predict injuries, and you can't predict season-ending injuries. It just happens. So, you know, it's a shame that it happens, but, you know, you go through it, you get back on the field, you try to stay healthy as much as possible.
1: 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Brewers denied the Phillies another night. It's all about punching that ticket to October. The Padres can clinch with a win at the Dodgers or a Diamondbacks loss. Well, the D-backs kept their narrow playoff hopes alive with a 12-8 win over the Rockies earlier on Thursday. So it would come down to the Padres.
7: Here's the 1-2 pitch. Bat swings, grabs it to the left side. Manny to his left has got it. Squares up, throws to first in time, and the ball game is over. Straight year and the fifth time this decade, the Padres are postseason bound.
1: Sports Radio 97.3, the Fan, Fernando Tatis Jr. and Ethan Sales, they each had RBI singles in a three-run seventh inning. So the Padres beat the Dodgers 4-2 on Thursday night, clinched their franchise record third consecutive postseason berth and fifth in seven seasons. So in the National League, here's where things stand Padres clinched that berth. Dodgers did lock up a bye, and the Milwaukee Brewers, along with reaching that century mark, they secured home field advantage throughout the playoffs. Back in the American League, the Red Sox held off the Cleveland Guardians from clinching on Wednesday with a 1-0 shutout. But when it comes to Thursday night,
2: the 2-2 swung and drilled down the right field line, slicing toward the pesky pole, and it is gone! A home run! He snuck it inside the pesky pole down the right field line where it's just 302 feet.
1: It's another 1-0 decision, WTAM 1100, and it's that swing of the bat, just one, that sent the Cleveland Guardians to the postseason for the fourth time in five seasons. Angel Martinez, he's the difference. So here's where things stand for Cleveland. They are guaranteed at least an American League wild card. They keep that one-game lead over the Chicago White Sox. In the AL Central, the division winner is likely to earn that number two seed and a bye into the division series. Chicago, though, does have that head-to-head tiebreaker. There is no uncertainty for the Tampa Bay Rays and the New York Yankees, and no doubt that the Yankees rookie shortstop and George Lombard Jr. is ready for October.
8: All the way to the backstop. Here comes Lombard, and the play is safe. A funky slide, a stutter step, and he somehow made it before the tag by Hicks. And a walk to Volpe. It's 4-3 Tampa Bay.
1: George Lombard Jr. on Yes Network. RBI, a run scored in the seventh, game tied at 4. Lombard Jr. at the plate again.
8: The 2-2. Deep to left field. Going back, Simpson. Looking up. Into the second deck. What a two innings for Lombard. A funky slide and then an amazingly long two-run home run, and the Yankees now lead.
1: Yes Network, the rookie, 2-for-4, 3 RBI, 2 runs scored, and the Yankees take 3-of-4 against the American League leading Rays 6-to-4 on Thursday evening. George Lombard Jr., he joined Yes Network after the win.
9: George, this team trailed the majority of the game by as many as 4 runs. What was it about the approach late for you guys that allowed you to battle back?
10: Just keep battling. That's the big focus. Obviously, big games here, just getting us ready for next week, getting us ready for October. So, just keep fighting, keep battling every at bat, and just try to scrape away.
9: Hey, you look at that seventh inning. You double down the left field to drive in a run, and then you scored on the wild pitch. Take me through that slide. How in the world were you safe on that play?
10: I kind of realized halfway down the line that I might be in trouble, so I had to come up with something, try to find a way.
9: Are you even in awe of yourself that you were able to make that happen?
10: It's kind of in the moment. Just kind of let my body take over and try to make a play.
9: What did the guys say to you when you got back to the dugout after that?
10: A little bit of everything, but it was pretty cool, and it was good just getting us back in the game and making a one-run game.
9: You didn't just get them back in the game. You then gave them the lead in that eighth inning. What do you make of the power lately that you've been displaying?
10: Yeah, it's just, I think that's something that just comes with, finding yourself and continuing to put the work in and just trying to be in a good place. So, I'm going to continue, staying with my routine and just trying to put good swings on balls and hopefully keep winning games.
9: How much more comfortable do you feel than when you first got up here?
10: Good. Yeah, it's baseball. It's always up and down, but I feel good right now, so just got to keep riding it out.
9: You mentioned getting ready for next week. What do you feel like you need to do over the next 3 games to ensure that you are ready for Tuesday?
10: Yeah, it's just everyone continuing to, make sure we're in the right place physically, mentally, whatever it is, just keep ironing out all the little things and get ready to go.
9: George, congratulations on a great night.
10: Thank you. Thank you, guys.
1: And he was in the right place all night. Cam Schlittler, he was finding the right place to finish his season with an American League best 1.95 ERA. Most things are buttoned up when it comes to the American League, but you have two teams and one more playoff spot. That comes down to the race for the AL West, Texas Rangers and Houston Astros. Houston holds the tiebreaker, but Texas holds the half game lead in the standings. Rangers took care of business, 3-1 win over the New York Mets. Astros, they got some help from an unlikely source.
11: New pitcher for the A's is right-hander Elvis Alvarado. First batter he faces is Lucas Spence, and Spence hits this in the air, deep to right field, down the line, and that ball is gone! A three-homer game for Lucas Spence! His first three big league homers! And it is 7-5 Astros! How about Lucas Spence?
1: How about Lucas Spence? KBME 790 AM. Lucas Spence came into Thursday night with zero career home runs by the time he left. Yep, he had three of them. And where does that leave Houston and the Texas Rangers, right? Exactly where things started on Thursday. So that's three home runs for Spence. Pete Crow Armstrong, he had 40 of them, and then he added a 40th stolen base.
12: I was pretty emotional, I'm not gonna lie. I know I'm trying to play it off sometimes, like I'm all cool and but no, I mean, I got a little thrown off when I ran out into the outfield today and everybody had those flags. And I mean, again, like I'm just I've never felt anything other than love when I've been here.
1: You know, guys who are cool and shh always say that they're cool and shh as well. So PCA 40 and 47th Major League Baseball player to hit that benchmark. And he's certainly impressed. 11-time All-Star, 3-time National League MVP Albert Pujols, who joined Amber and Ian.
13: What is crazy about him, man, is the adjustment that he was able to make from early in the season to now. If you look at, I mean, his season didn't start the way that he wanted us to start, but he didn't give up. He made the adjustment, and I think this game is all about making adjustment, and he has. And you might see him the MVP. I mean, he's having an unbelievable MVP season. I think if he's not the one that's going to win it, he's going to be one or two. So it's either going to be him or Otani. And right now, I believe he has the lead. You know, I mean, what he's able to do day in and day out, you know, it's pretty special.
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23: Hey, it's Evan Cohen. 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
1: 5 days from October baseball and teams punching their ticket to play Thursday night. In Chicago, the White Sox clinched their spot in the postseason for the first time since 2021. ESPN 1000 with the call.
3: Another 1-2. Rave hits a bouncer. Picked up by Antonacci to flip to Richards. Out at first. It's over. And the Chicago White Sox are playoff bound.
0: Number four.
1: Brewers already locked up their playoff spot, but they still had the chance for a franchise first. 620 WTMJ with the call.
4: First offering to Marsh. There goes the runner. It's a chopper. Right back to Senzatella. Off the mound to field. It throws to first in time. The Milwaukee Brewers, for the first time in franchise history, have secured 100 wins. 5-1 your final. Welcome to the Century Club Brewers. The records keep being broken and the standard keeps getting raised. The best team in baseball into triple digits in wins here in 2026.
0: Number three.
1: While the Cubs joined their South Side brethren in the playoffs, their MVP was busy making even more history. Cubs Radio Network.
5: He's got that big lead right now. 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The pitch inside. Throw to second. Not in time. 40-40 for Pete Crow Armstrong. 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
0: Number two.
1: The Astros' Lucas Spence came into Thursday night with zero career home runs. By the time he left, he had three. KBME 790 AM on the call.
7: New pitcher for the A's is right-hander Elvis Alvarado. First batter he faces is Lucas Spence, and Spence hits this in the air, deep to right field, down the line, and that ball is gone! A three-homer game for Lucas Spence! His first three big league homers, and it is 7-5 Astros! How about Lucas Spence?
0: Number one.
1: And finally, the Guardians clinched their playoff spot thanks to a 1-0 shutout in Boston, getting all the offense they'd need on one swing of the bat. The great Tom Hamilton with the final call on WTAM 1100.
8: Now the set. Now the 1-2 delivery. Swing and a miss. Ball game. Got him with a splitter. And it never gets old, does it? Are headed to the playoffs for the fourth time in the last 5 years, for the eighth time in the last 11 seasons, and they shut out the Boston Red Sox 1-0 to punch their ticket to October baseball.
1: And finally tonight, the end of the season and an era in Connecticut. After 24 seasons, the Connecticut Sun played its final game at Mohegan Sun Arena ahead of the franchise relocating to Houston next year.
9: Bryce, shot clock's off. It is officially sunset. 24 years, we'll never forget. Thank you, Connecticut Sun.
1: Sunrise to sunset. 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
0: Patrick Mahomes and the undefeated Kansas City Chiefs storm into Miami, where Malik Willis and the Dolphins are waiting. 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

0: October.
1: Swing a high fly ball. Well hit out into right center, and it is gone. Kyle Teal makes it 7-0. And ERA might be above 6 now as Teal punished that one.
0: The WNBA wraps its regular season in style.
2: And Williams floats in another mid-range J. Final 3 seconds of this first half. And Indy, yeah, they are just going to dribble this one out as the crowd rises to its feet. Could not have looked much better for McBride and Minnesota.
0: Plus, another MVP moment for MVP.
3: He's got that big lead right now. He's going. The pitch inside. Throw to second. Not in time. 40-40 for Pete Crow Armstrong. 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
4: Well, hey, it's not October yet, but if you've been looking for a reason to put those Halloween decorations out, look no further than the Major League Baseball schedule on Thursday night and all the teams punching their tickets to keep playing next month. Plus, we've got playoff positioning on the final day of the regular season in the WNBA and just the final day of an era for one team in the W. But first, we've got Thursday night football.
5: The Falcons are going to dominate and beat the Green Bay Packers. There's the final snap of the night from Michael Penix. And the final here at Lambeau Field is Atlanta 35 and Green Bay 14. The Packers see the Falcons victorious here at Lambeau Field for the first time since Matt Ryan's rookie year.
4: Throwing it back 92-9 the game. The Atlanta Falcons handing it to the Green Bay Packers, ending Green Bay's 13-game home opener win streak. It is a happy ending for the first start of the season for Falcons quarterback Michael Penix Jr., but it did not start out that way.
5: Penix from the pocket, looks, shoots it, middle of the field, intercepted. Ball is picked off. It's Xavier McKinney, the seventh-year safety from Alabama. So McKinney takes the interception from Michael Penix to kill Atlanta's opening drive.
4: Well, that's kind of a rude welcome, right? Xavier McKinney giving Penix Jr. a welcome back in his first game since November of last year. That drive doesn't lead to anything for the Packers, but their next one of the first, that one, it does.
6: All right, here we go. First down and goal to go just inside the five. Play action, Love bootlegging right, throws.
7: Oh, yeah. Touchdown! Christian Watson in a Lambeau leap to the north end zone. They beat the good safety, Jesse Bates.
4: 95.7 Big FM got the Lambeau leap. Four of Jordan Love's 312 in the air right now. That was the first of two touchdowns, but that second one would not come until it was way too late. And after Falcons' Bijan Robinson had plenty of time to get to work.
5: Penix from under center. Robinson the lone setback. Zacchaeus in motion. Here's Penix handing to Robinson. Left side. Bijan, touchdown Atlanta. Bijan Robinson on the board with his first rushing score of the year.
4: Robinson, two touchdowns, 194 yards rushing on 29 carries. Second quarter, Falcons lead 10-7. Penix Jr. recovering nicely from that first drive.
5: Robinson flares to the right, in motion, Penix going to throw, caught, touchdown,
7: Hoop.
5: Austin Hooper, Arch's boy, California Cool is in the end zone.
4: 92-9 the game, Penix 18-25, 256 yards in the air, a touchdown, and yes, that interception, but it was the Falcons run game and Bijan Robinson that defined the night. Falcons outrushed the Packers 242-17. That on the ground, Kevin Stefanski, plenty of things to feel good about, especially the run game.
8: Yeah, I thought the rush attack overall was outstanding, really well designed by Tommy and Coach Callahan. And any of those runs, for them to work, it's got to be receivers blocking, tight ends blocking, and obviously the offensive line. So I thought the guys were all on the same page. You know, we got a good run attack when we're hatted up and we have a hat on a hat and then give our runners the free guys. And I thought that happened a bunch of times today. And I thought Bijan and Brian were both outstanding.
4: Bijan, outstanding.

0: in a long way. He had 200 plus yards, third career game where he's done that. They've all been in prime time, by the way. Something about the lights, right? Well, he certainly impressed his teammate, Drake London.
1: I mean, that's cool and all, but I'd be talking to my friends back home. I'd be tripping out that, like, Bijan text me and stuff like that. You know what I'm saying? Like, he's going to be a yellow jacket wearer. Like, seriously, gold jacket. So it's really, really cool and just blessed to be a part of something like that. I think it's dope. Little me is excited.
0: The way he's playing, he's going to have every color jacket. But what is... Bijan, think of that.
2: He's talking about future Hall of Famer? Oh my gosh. Nah, I think Drake is a future Hall of Famer. Just as a person, obviously as a football player, but I mean, it's just an honor for me to be on the same team as him. Like, you know, he pushes me so much. You know, sometimes in practice, like, I'm just like, I gotta find it today, and I might not finish, and then he just like, nope, let's go. And I do the same thing to him. Like, that, we just push each other so much. And even today, like, I was joking around with him today. You know, he was wide open, and he didn't want to score. And I'm like, it's all good, bro. I'll finish it for you. I was like, you don't got to score. But he just laughed about it. But that's just how our relationship is. Like, we talk about everything. And for him, like, shoot, more than a Hall of Fame player, like, he's a Hall of Fame teammate for me. So, you know, that's the biggest thing. And I know everybody appreciates him for what he does for our team and outside of the organization.
0: Of course, it's a big night tonight, though. Penix Jr. returning from that injury, back in the starting role. He joined SVP on SportsCenter. I'll have that coming up later in the show. As far as the Packers, 21-point loss, their largest home loss under Matt LaFleur. Of course, he was hired back in 2019. A wake-up call, or what else is he calling it?
3: Well, I mean, I don't want to say that was the reason that we lost. I mean, they had 500 yards of offense. We had whatever it was. It was a boat whooping. So I'm not going to put it on one thing. Certainly, we definitely have to respond better, but that was at least three-quarter butt whooping right there.
0: A butt whooping, he says. Jordan Love knows he certainly can do a lot better.
4: Yeah, you know, I think it is difficult. You know, I think that's where I can improve, at making quicker decisions, understanding the coverages, and where I can get the ball out and find completions. You know, I got to do a better job of just finding completions throughout the course of the game to help us stay on track as an offense and stay out of some of these, you know, bad situations, third and long, second and long. So, you know, I think there's always... NFL, like, since I've been here, there's always going to be plays where there's going to be pressure. Sometimes you might have a little more time in the pocket, but as a quarterback, I got to operate a lot faster and be more accurate and just find completions to help us as offense.
0: So it's week three is now officially rolling. Some of those week one injuries getting to put a nice little bow on them. Seattle Seahawks quarterback Sam Darnold says he is, quote, striving to make his return to the starting lineup on Sunday.
5: Yeah, I think just mentally having confidence in my body, being able to go out there and, you know, if I need to take off, feeling good about sliding and you know, just doing all the football things, worrying about playing football, not worrying about the hip at all, just going out there playing football, playing fast.
0: Darnold missed most of game one, all of game two with that glute injury. He returned to practice on Wednesday, initially limited, full participant on Thursday. Coach Mike McDonald said he expects a decision today on if Darnold or Drew Locke will be that week three starter. But Darnold had so many good things to say about Locke, who has gotten them to that 2-0 start. He said it's unbelievable, but at the same time, not surprised at all. Another week one quarterback injury that fortunately did not last too long. Minnesota Vikings quarterback Kyler Murray cleared concussion protocols earlier this week. He's set to start week three against the Tampa Bay Buccaneers.
6: Of course. I mean, as a competitor, I want to play last week, you know, but I understand what, you know, the protocol is and how everything shakes out. But I'm excited. I'm excited to be back. And, you know, I'm thankful that we're 2-0. Shout out to Kars, you know, coming in, doing a great job. Couldn't be happier for him and this team. But just to be 2-0 in the situation right now, it's amazing.
0: Now that's on Sunday. Looking ahead to Saturday, the ESPN Radio College Campus Tour, powered by Bloom Energy, is heading to Happy Valley for week four of college football action as Penn State takes on Wisconsin. 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All right, Chicago sports fans, these next few minutes are all for you.
7: Another 1-2. Rave hits a bouncer. Picked up by Antonacci. The flip to Richards. Out at first. It's over. And the Chicago White Sox are playoff bound.
0: The Chicago White Sox clinching its first postseason berth since 2021. That's exciting in itself. But how about this? First team ever to make the postseason after back-to-back 100 loss seasons. White Sox GM Chris Getz joined the Chicago Sports Network.
8: What does it feel like to have this accomplished and watch the boys celebrate?
9: Yeah, there's nothing sweeter. I mean, there really isn't. I mean, the journey that we've been on, and it goes beyond certainly even this year, but this group, they love each other. They really do. Obviously, they're very talented, and what they were able to accomplish this year, I mean, it's something so special. It really is testament to, obviously, the player group, Will, and the staff, and what it means to our fans, just to be able to, for them to feel what they're feeling, which I would imagine is a lot of joy. Just to, the re-engagement of it all from our fan base is what makes this thing, really indescribable. So,
8: Trevor Richards told me that he knew this team could make a playoff run when Braden Montgomery hit the walk-off against the Braves. Do you have a similar moment where you and the group started thinking this is real?
9: I mean, that was a significant moment. It's tough to, like, point to one or two moments. I think the biggest message and lesson of it all is when you've got a group that they're fearless, you've got a leader in Will Venable, our manager, you can accomplish anything. You really can. And so, it's super rewarding for me. It is. And to see these guys celebrate right now, get an opportunity to go to the playoffs, the business is not finished. We got a chance at the division. I know these guys are going to show up. There's no concern with these guys. There isn't, because they show up every day and they go and they put their best effort forward to win baseball games, and I couldn't be any happier.
0: So that was in Kansas City, but back in Chicago, the Cubbies locked up their own postseason spot while Pete Crow Armstrong, man, he just kept making history.
10: He's got that big league right now. He's going. The pitch inside. Throw to second. Not in time. 40-40 for Pete Crow Armstrong. Listen to this crowd.
11: He got a great jump. As you said, Pat, he had a big lead. He got a great jump. No chance of throwing him out.
10: Standing ovation at Wrigley for Pete Crow Armstrong. Just one more reason he's going to be the most valuable player in the National League.
0: He keeps making that case anyway. Cubs Radio Network on the call. 40-40, that's your number to know for PCA. 40th stolen base made him just the 7th player in Major League Baseball history with 40 home runs, 40 stolen bases in a single season. He's the first since, well, not bad company, Shohei Ohtani, back in 2024. He's now the third youngest player in Major League Baseball history with that 40-40 season, behind only Alex Rodriguez and Jose Canseco.
12: Pairing the two together is cool, but I'm most happy that we get to kind of take a deep breath and, again, just focus on this next series. We got some more games to win, and we got to win these three games to do our best to make sure we start the playoffs here.
0: Well, party's there, that's for sure. Cubs are back-to-back postseasons for the first time since they had that four-season streak from 2015 to 2018. Brewers-Phillies. The Phillies still trying to lock up its spot in the playoffs. They got a rubber match against the Brewers on Thursday night. Tied at 1, Jake Bowers at the plate.
13: 2-2 pitch. And a ground ball back up the middle into center field, a base hit. Churio being waved around third. He will score standing up. And the Brewers take a 2-1 lead here in the 8th. So Churio works the leadoff walk. Steals second. And Bowers drives him in.
0: All right, Phillies are going to have to keep waiting. Brewers on their way to the 5-1 win and some franchise history on 620 WTMJ.
13: First offering to Marsh. There goes the runner. It's a chopper. Right back to Senzatella. Off the mound to field. It throws to first in time. The Milwaukee Brewers, for the first time in franchise history, have secured 100 wins. 5-1 your final. Welcome to the Century Club Brewers. The records keep being broken and the standard keeps getting raised. The best team in baseball into triple digits in wins here in 2026.
0: Jake Bowers joined Brewers TV after reaching that century mark.
14: You've been here a couple years now. How hard is this accomplishment to do this in a season?
15: Yeah, it's not easy. It's not easy to win one game, let alone 100. So, you know, we'll be happy about it. We'll take it all in tonight, and then it's back to work tomorrow.
14: Well, this felt like a pretty classic Brewers win of how you guys have stacked up 100 wins. Good pitching, started with Shane Drouin, but then that big rally there in the eighth, Jake. The quality of the at-bats to get 4 hits and 3 runs against that Phillies bullpen.
15: Yeah. I mean, the first 8 weren't pretty. I mean, Painter was pretty good tonight, so he made it tough. And then just stuck with it, kept going. Kept our heads in it, stayed in the fight, and strung a few together.
14: Overall, on the road trip, 3 series wins. You go 7-2. You said it's time to get back home for the last regular season series here. But what do you like about just how you guys have continued to just kind of keep the foot on the gas here despite clinching the division?
15: Yeah, for sure. I mean, I think that's the way to go about it. Keep preparing like you would any other day. Keep executing like you would any other day. And then, just super proud of the guys. I mean, that was a long road trip. I know everybody's pretty tired. So happy to head home to Milwaukee and play that last series.
0: Phillies needed a win to at least have a shot at clinching their 5th straight trip to the playoffs. So they get to try again for a 3rd straight game on Friday night against Tampa Bay. So that playoff race, not just reserved for Major League Baseball, positioning on the line in the WNBA. And that's coming up next.
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18: But I looked at Caleb Douglas's production in this game. 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How does that compare over the past decade to wide receivers in their first game? 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Brown, Caleb Douglas, DK Metcalf, Zay Flowers, Cooper Kupp, Drake London. 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
1: It is officially postseason in the WNBA. The regular season wrapped on Thursday night. Your playoff scenario, stick with me. The eight teams that were going to the playoffs have been locked in for about a month now. But as far as that 1-8 seeding, it came down to Thursday night. Four seeds locked in heading into Thursday evening. Top seeded Lynx set to face the 8 seed Liberty in the first round. And then you have the Atlanta Dream securing the 4 seed and the Dallas Wings locked into the 7 seed. So the 2-3 seed and the 5-6 seed still need to be figured out. Let's start with the 2-3. Golden State Valkyries, they could clinch the 2 seed by beating the LA Sparks, or if the Las Vegas Aces lose to the Mercury, both of them playing at 10 o'clock, the Aces, they could clinch the 2 seed if they beat the Mercury and the Valkyries lose. So we'll start with the Aces, and anytime Asia Wilson is in play, you know a win is well within reach.
2: I mean, you could put together a couple stop score sequences here. You are back in this game within a couple possessions.
3: Wilson left alone at the top of the key and drains it. 34 points tonight for Asia Wilson.
1: Asia Wilson taking the Aces to the 100-82 win over the Mercury.
3: Shot clock turned off, and Phoenix will dribble out the end of their regular season and send Vegas to the postseason. They did their part. They're hoping the Sparks can do their part in L.A.
1: WNBA League Pass. So Aces needed a win. They got it. They also needed a Valkyries loss, which it really looked like they were going to get. Valkyries down by 10 with 3 minutes left to play.
4: Burton. Stokes in the lane. Stokes. Williams for three. She makes it. And the Valkyries go in front by one. 24 left. Timeout LA.
1: That was 14 unanswered points. Gabby Williams with the three-pointer, 73-72 there in the fourth. Valkyries topped the Sparks 76-75. So it'll be Valkyries with the 2 seed, Aces in with the 3 seed. Now we go to the 5-6 seed battle. That's between the Indiana Fever and the Washington Mystics. Fever, they could clinch the 5 seed if they beat the Lynx or if the Mystics lose to the Chicago Sky. The Mystics, they would clinch the 5 seed if they beat the Sky and the Fever have to lose. To be fair, Fever playing the Lynx. Fever beat the Lynx on Tuesday, but the Lynx came with a bit of an axe to grind.
5: Rebound underneath by Williams. Out jumping Mo Billings. Okay.
6: Wow. You love a guard that can rebound the ball. Courtney Williams has some ups there.
5: McBride has three more.
6: Well, when she's in that mindset, watch out.
1: Watch out, WNBA League Pass. One of 6 threes from Kayla McBride pushed the Lynx to the lead of 36 points at that point in the third. Lynx had held Caitlin Clark to just 2 points. Of note, though, Kelsey Mitchell, she's been on fire all season, set a new WNBA single season record with 135 made threes. The Lynx, they already had that 1 seed, but this little get back for earlier in the week, 86-66, that 20-point win. So Fever loss. There we go. The Mystics, WNBA's youngest team. Can they take care of their end of business to lock up the 5 seed?
7: Sony Citron back on the floor, running the point guard spot. Jordan Amar off the ball here in this possession.
8: Iriafin with 4. Iriafin high off the window for a deuce.
1: Well, Kiki Iriafin says, yes, we can. WNBA League Pass with the Fever loss and the Mystics win. Washington now the 5 seed. Fever the 6, and the playoffs are set and ready to tip off on Sunday. Well, tune in for baseball action later today as the Royals host the Guardians. 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
15: Monday Night Football's on, which means the birds are on. 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
15: 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DeAndre Swift and the Bears looking to get that Chicago magic cooking again.
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19: 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So this is foreign to them.
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1: Windy City, how about the winning city? We tried Cubs, White Sox clinching their postseason berths, and with some history along the way, the WNBA playoffs are set. Valkyries, Aces, Mystics, Fever, that positioning set on the final day of the regular season while the Lynx have the top spot. And Thursday night football, Atlanta goes into Green Bay and gives it to them.
2: Bijan Robinson, huge game here tonight. 194 rushing yards and 29 carries and two touchdowns. Drake London, 9 catches, 194 in the receiving department. And the Atlanta Falcons, as time winds down, score a 35-14 win over the Packers.
1: 95.7 Big FM. That's the call out of Green Bay. We played you the call from the Atlanta Falcons radio off the top of the show. Two very different tones there. Green Bay had a 13-game home opener win streak on the line, and that was snapped. And instead, it's the Falcons with Michael Penix Jr. making his season debut. He started things off by throwing an interception, but ultimately, Falcons come away with the win. Michael Penix Jr. spoke with Scott Van Pelt on SportsCenter after the game.
3: Congratulations on a phenomenal night. Let's just start with you being back out there with the fellas. What was the most fun part about being able to put the uniform on and go out there in front of the nation and do your thing?
4: Oh my God, man. Thank y'all for having me. You just said it, man. Just being out there. That was the most fun part, to be able to be out there, you know, active, being out there to give my team everything I have to be able to help us become get this win today. So it was awesome to be able to be out there.
3: Bijan and Drake both went absolutely berserk. I want to start with number 7. I mean, he's as good as there is, maybe the very best, most impactful guy in the league. How do you describe the impact and the gravity that guy has anytime you give him the football?
4: Man, he is the best. Let's make that clear. In my opinion, he is the best. You know, the things that he do on the football field is unreal. You know, but the thing about him that I love the most is how humble he is. You know, how he always putting God first, and he's always out here supporting and trying to be the best he can for his teammates. Man, it's awesome to be able to see him go out there and do the things that he do.
3: Yeah, I've had the opportunity, Michael, to visit with him often, and I'm always moved by that, right? Like, he's a faith-based guy, he's a team-first guy, and he's that good. I'm with you. He's an impressive guy across the board. As far as Drake London's night, he was remarkable as well, a 194. You haven't been able to play, but I assume that you've been getting reps because your ability to connect on the field, what accounts for that, to be able to click this fast in game action?
4: Yeah, I mean, we got so much bank reps from the last 2 years, and obviously this offseason, I feel like we did a great job of making sure we got all the extra reps that we needed so that whenever I did get back to point where I'm back out here healthy, you know, we were ready to go and we're on a roll, and that's what you saw today, and it was awesome to be able to see him do the things that he do.
3: Man, he was going through it in your last home game, and I mean, I get it. You know, it's frustrating. No one wants to get beat, and you got people talking junk at you. And tonight to see him out there impacting the game like this, it just reminds us of who you guys are. And to go into Lambeau in a game where you're underdogs and not just win, but win like this, how effectively does that flush these first two games for your team as you guys look forward?
4: Yeah, I mean, we keep a 1-0 mindset each and every week. You know, we knew this was a new week. Obviously, it was a short week, but we just wanted to make sure we go out and execute. I feel like we got all the players, we got the coaches, we got everybody, the support staff all around us to be able to come out here and, you know, put up games like this. So it was awesome to be able to see it all come together, offense, defense, special teams, all complementing each other so that we can come out and get this big-time win.
3: Man, I've been following you since you were playing in college, wherever you were through those years, and we know that you've had to battle through injuries, and I guess that gives you an understanding of what it's going to take and what your body might feel like. But I'm interested right now, as you speak, I'm sure off the high of the win, but just physically, how do you feel relative to when you're completely healthy and everything's normal?
4: Now, I feel good. I feel really good right now. The offensive line did a great job of keeping me up, you know, this game. So it was awesome. But I feel really good. I feel confident. I feel comfortable. You know, I'm just trusting in God, trusting in the process. Each and every day, I'm going to get better. I'm going to get stronger. You know, I still want to get stronger. So, but I did feel good coming into this game. That's why I was out there playing. And, man, I can't wait to, you know, just continue to take another step each and every day.
3: So if I'm hearing you correctly, there's room to get physically more comfortable and feel physically more solid. Is that essentially what you're saying? There's room to grow from tonight?
4: Yeah, man, it's always room for improvement. They say that's the biggest room in the world, you know, so it's always room for improvement. So each and every day, I'm going to try to find a way to improve.
3: I know that's right. Hey, look, I've been at it a while. I'm with you. I'll be right there right next to you trying to get better, a little bit better for tomorrow. Hey, we'll see you in New Orleans, not this Monday, but next for Monday Night Football against the Saints. That'll be a special night. Look forward to seeing you down there. Congratulations on a phenomenal night tonight. You all were great.
4: Absolutely. Thank you for having me.
1: Room for improvement. Is that just a room? That's a whole house, and I need an addition, right? When we talk about week one injuries that are putting a nice bow on it by week three, Kyler Murray, Sam Darnold looking to get back to joining their respective teams and certainly on that path. A week two injury that is going to carry with the New York football Giants for a long time, though. The New York Giants going into week three with the reality of Jackson Dart being out for the season and his teammates letting that sink in.
5: He's my best friend, so, you know, it's a little emotional for me. It sucked to lose him, but we got to move on. You know, the team is still got a full season left. We got 15 games minimum left, and it's something we have to battle through and continue to work together as a team. You know, we have Jameis's back. He's going to go out there and perform and dominate the game, and I'm fully behind that, and I really do think that, and I think these guys came out here today to work really hard, and they bought in.
1: Cam Scataboo, a part of that Giants young and exciting trio that has yet to be and delayed again. Jackson Dart, Scataboo, Malik Nabers, now looking at another season where they're barely going to get to share the field. Dart and Nabers, they've played all of one full game together in two seasons. Dart and Scataboo, just five games in two seasons.
5: Yeah, I mean, the good thing is it's only year two and three, you know, I got hurt last year. I didn't get to play with the guys. And then, you know, he gets hurt this year. It sucks. It does suck. But the bright side is we have a long future ahead of us. And, you know, with Malik being in year three, I'm in year two, Jackson year two. I mean, we have a lot of football ahead of us. And, you know, it really does suck to be on that side of the fence. But I mean, at the end of the day, we got to continue to work. You know, like last year, I got hurt and they continue to work without me. So we got to continue to work. And, you know, Jackson's going to be here every day working his butt off to make sure that, you know, Jameis is in a good spot. The guys are in a good spot. And, you know, he's doing everything, whatever he can to help. So, you know, we're ready to go.
6: You know, just try to get on the field. You know, we can't, you know, it's sad to say, you know, you can't predict injuries and you can't predict season-ending injuries. It just happens. So, you know, it's a shame that it happens, but, you know, you go through it, you get back on the field, you try to stay healthy as much as possible.
1: All right. 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Brewers denied the Phillies another night. It's all about punching that ticket to October. The Padres can clinch with a win at the Dodgers or a Diamondbacks loss. Well, the D-backs kept their narrow playoff hopes alive with a 12-8 win over the Rockies earlier on Thursday. So it would come down to the Padres.
7: Here's the 1-2 pitch. Bat swings, grabs it to the left side. Manny to his left has got it. Squares up, throws to first in time, and the ball game is over for the third straight year and the fifth time this decade. The Padres are postseason bound.
1: Sports Radio 97.3, the Fan, Fernando Tatis Jr. and Ethan Sales, they each had RBI singles in a three-run seventh inning. So the Padres beat the Dodgers 4-2 on Thursday night, clinched their franchise record third consecutive postseason berth and fifth in seven seasons. So in the National League, here's where things stand Padres clinched that berth. Dodgers did lock up a bye, and the Milwaukee Brewers, along with reaching that century mark, they secured home field advantage throughout the playoffs. Back in the American League, the Red Sox held off the Cleveland Guardians from clinching on Wednesday with a 1-0 shutout. But when it comes to Thursday night,
8: the 2-2 swung and drilled down the right field line, slicing toward the pesky pole, and it is gone! A home run! He snuck it inside the pesky pole down the right field line where it's just 302 feet.
1: It's another 1-0 decision, WTAM 1100, and it's that swing of the bat, just one, that sent the Cleveland Guardians to the postseason for the fourth time in five seasons. Angel Martinez, he's the difference. So here's where things stand for Cleveland. They're guaranteed at least an American League wild card. They keep that one-game lead over the Chicago White Sox. In the AL Central, the division winner is likely to earn that number two seed and a bye into the division series. Chicago, though, does have that head-to-head tiebreaker. There is no uncertainty for the Tampa Bay Rays and the New York Yankees, and no doubt that the Yankees rookie shortstop and George Lombard Jr. is ready for October.
9: All the way to the backstop. Here comes Lombard, and the play is safe. A funky slide, a stutter step, and he somehow made it before the tag by Hicks. And a walk to Volpe. It's 4-3 Tampa Bay.
1: George Lombard Jr. on Yes Network. RBI, a run scored in the seventh, game tied at 4. Lombard Jr. at the plate again.
9: The 2-2. Deep to left field. Going back, Simpson. Looking up. Into the second deck. What a two innings for Lombard. A funky slide and then an amazingly long two-run home run, and the Yankees now lead.
1: Yes Network, the rookie, 2-for-4, 3 RBI, 2 runs scored, and the Yankees take 3-of-4 against the American League leading Rays, 6-to-4 on Thursday evening. George Lombard Jr., he joined Yes Network after the win.
10: George, this team trailed the majority of the game by as many as 4 runs. What was it about the approach late for you guys that allowed you to battle back?
11: Just keep battling. That's the big focus. Obviously, big games here, just getting us ready for next week, getting us ready for October. So, just keep fighting, keep battling every at-bat, and just try to scrape away.
10: Hey, you look at that seventh inning. You doubled down the left field to drive in a run, and then you scored on the wild pitch. Take me through that slide. How in the world were you safe on that play?
11: I kind of realized halfway down the line that I might be in trouble, so I had to come up with something. Try to find a way.
10: Are you even in awe of yourself that you were able to make that happen?
11: It's kind of in the moment. Just kind of let my body take over and try to make a play.
10: What did the guys say to you when you got back to the dugout after that?
11: A little bit of everything, but it was pretty cool, and it was good just getting us back in the game and making a one-run game.
10: You didn't just get them back in the game. You then gave them the lead in that eighth inning. What do you make of the power lately that you've been displaying?
11: Yeah, it's just I think that's something that just comes with, you know, finding yourself and continuing to put the work in and just trying to be in a good place. So, I'm going to continue, staying with my routine and just trying to put good swings on balls and hopefully keep winning games.
10: How much more comfortable do you feel than when you first got up here?
11: Good. Yeah, it's baseball. It's always up and down, but I feel good right now, so just got to keep riding it out.
10: You mentioned getting ready for next week. What do you feel like you need to do over the next 3 games to ensure that you are ready for Tuesday?
11: Yeah, it's just everyone continuing to, make sure we're in the right place physically, mentally, whatever it is. Just keep ironing out all the little things and get ready to go.
10: George, congratulations on a great night.
11: Thank you. Thank you, guys.
1: And he was in the right place all night. Cam Schlittler, he was finding the right place to finish his season with an American League best 1.95 ERA. Most things are buttoned up when it comes to the American League, but you have 2 teams and 1 more playoff spot. That comes down to the race For the AL West, Texas Rangers and Houston Astros. Houston holds the tiebreaker, but Texas holds the half-game lead in the standings. Rangers took care of business, 3-1 win over the New York Mets. Astros, they got some help from an unlikely source.
12: New pitcher for the A's is right-hander Elvis Alvarado. First batter he faces is Lucas Spence, and Spence hits this in the air, deep to right field, down the line, and that ball is gone! A three-homer game for Lucas Spence! His first three big league homers! And it is 7-5 Astros! How about Lucas Spence?
1: How about Lucas Spence? KBME 790 AM. Lucas Spence came into Thursday night with zero career home runs by the time he left. Yep, he had three of them. And where does that leave Houston and the Texas Rangers, right? Exactly where things started on Thursday. So that's three home runs for Spence. Pete Crow Armstrong, he had 40 of them, and then he added a 40th stolen base.
13: I was pretty emotional, I'm not gonna lie. I know I try and play it off sometimes, like I'm all cool and but no, I mean, I got a little thrown off when I ran out into the outfield today and everybody had those flags. And I mean, again, like I've never felt anything other than love when I've been here.
1: You know, guys who are cool and shh always say that they're cool and shh as well. So PCA 40 and 40, seventh Major League Baseball player to hit that benchmark. And he's certainly impressed. 11-time All-Star, 3-time National League MVP Albert Pujols, who joined Amber and Ian.
14: What is crazy about him, man, is the adjustment that he was able to make from early in the season to now. If you look at it, I mean, his season didn't start the way that he wanted us to start, but he didn't give up. He made the adjustment, and I think this game is all about making adjustment, and he has. And you might see him the MVP. I mean, he's having an unbelievable MVP season. I think if he's not the one that's going to win it, he's going to be one or two. So it's either going to be him or Otani. And right now, I believe he has the lead. You know, I mean, what he's able to do day in and day out, you know, it's pretty special.
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0: number five.
1: 5 days from October baseball and teams punching their ticket to play Thursday night. In Chicago, the White Sox clinched their spot in the postseason for the first time since 2021. ESPN 1000 with the call.
3: Another 1-2. Rave hits a bouncer. Picked up by Antonacci. The flip to Richards. Out at first. It's over. And the Chicago White Sox are playoff bound.
0: Number four.
1: Brewers already locked up their playoff spot, but they still had the chance for a franchise first. 620 WTMJ with the call.
4: First offering to Marsh. There goes the runner. It's a chopper. Right back to Senzatella. Off the mound to field. It throws to first in time. The Milwaukee Brewers, for the first time in franchise history, have secured 100 wins. 5-1 your final. Welcome to the Century Club Brewers. The records keep being broken and the standard keeps getting raised. The best team in baseball into triple digits in wins here in 2026.
0: Number three.
1: While the Cubs joined their South Side brethren in the playoffs, their MVP was busy making even more history. Cubs Radio Network.
5: He's got that big lead right now. He's going. The pitch inside. Throw to second. Not in time. 40-40 for Pete Crow Armstrong. Listen to this crowd. At Wrigley for Pete Crow Armstrong. Just one more reason he's going to be the most valuable player in the National League.
0: Number two.
1: The Astros' Lucas Spence came into Thursday night with zero career home runs. By the time he left, he had three. KBME 790 AM on the call.
6: New pitcher for the A's is right-hander Elvis Alvarado. First batter he faces is Lucas Spence, and Spence hits this in the air, deep to right field, down the line, and that ball is gone! A three-homer game for Lucas Spence! His first three big league homers, and it is 7-5 Astros! How about Lucas Spence?
0: Number one.
1: And finally, the Guardians clinched their playoff spot thanks to a 1-0 shutout in Boston, getting all the offense they'd need on one swing of the bat. The great Tom Hamilton with the final call on WTAM 1100.
7: Now the set. Now the 1-2 delivery. Swing and a miss. Ball game. Got him with a splitter. And it never gets old, does it? Are headed to the playoffs for the fourth time in the last 5 years, for the eighth time in the last 11 seasons. And they shut out the Boston Red Sox 1-0 to punch their ticket to October baseball.
1: And finally tonight, the end of the season and an era in Connecticut. After 24 seasons, the Connecticut Sun played its final game at Mohegan Sun Arena ahead of the franchise relocating to Houston next year.
8: Bryce, shot clock's off. It is officially sunset. 24 years, we'll never forget. Thank you, Connecticut Sun.
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0: 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Now they collide, knowing one of them will leave with a devastating 0-2 conference start. 23rd-ranked Texas A&M at 10th-ranked LSU. 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
24: 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Michael Penix makes his season debut as the Falcons and Packers clash on Thursday Night Football.
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25: 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Christian Watson in a Lambeau leap to the north end zone. 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
1: Well, hey, it's not October yet, but if you've been looking for a reason to put those Halloween decorations out, look no further than the Major League Baseball schedule on Thursday night and all the teams punching their tickets to keep playing next month. Plus, we've got playoff positioning on the final day of the regular season in the WNBA and just the final day of an era for one team in the W. But first, we've got Thursday night football.
2: The Falcons are going to dominate and beat the Green Bay Packers. There's the final snap of the night from Michael Penix. And the final here at Lambeau Field is Atlanta 35 and Green Bay 14. The Packers see the Falcons victorious here at Lambeau Field for the first time since Matt Ryan's rookie year.
1: Throwing it back 92-9 the game. The Atlanta Falcons handing it to the Green Bay Packers, ending Green Bay's 13-game home opener win streak. It is a happy ending for the first start of the season for Falcons quarterback Michael Penix Jr., but it did not start out that way.
2: Penix from the pocket, looks, shoots it middle of the field, intercepted. Ball is picked off. It's Xavier McKinney, the seventh-year safety from Alabama. So McKinney takes the interception from Michael Penix to kill Atlanta's opening drive.
1: Well, that's kind of a rude welcome, right? Xavier McKinney giving Penix Jr. a welcome back in his first game since November of last year. That drive doesn't lead to anything for the Packers, but their next one of the first, that one, it does.
3: All right, here we go. First down and goal to go just inside the five. Play action, Love bootlegging right, throws.
4: Oh, touchdown! Christian Watson in a Lambeau leap to the north end zone. They beat the good safety, Jesse Bates.
1: 95.7 Big FM got the Lambeau leap. Four of Jordan Love's 312 in the air right now. That was the first of two touchdowns, but that second one would not come until it was way too late. And after Falcons' Bijan Robinson had plenty of time to get to work.
2: Penix from under center, Robinson the lone setback. Zacchaeus in motion. Here's Penix handing to Robinson, left side. Bijan, touchdown Atlanta. Bijan Robinson on the board with his first rushing score of the year.
1: Robinson, two touchdowns, 194 yards rushing on 29 carries. Second quarter, Falcons lead 10-7. Penix Jr. recovering nicely from that first drive.
2: Robinson flares to the right, in motion, Penix going to throw, caught, touchdown,
4: Hoop.
2: Austin Hooper, Arch's boy, California Cool is in the end zone.
1: 92-9 the game, Penix 18 of 25, 256 yards in the air, a touchdown, and yes, that interception, but it was the Falcons run game and Bijan Robinson that defined the night. Falcons outrushed the Packers 242-17. That on the ground, Kevin Stefanski, plenty of things to feel good about, especially the run game.
5: Yeah, I thought the rush attack overall was outstanding, really well designed by Tommy and Coach Callahan. And any of those runs, for them to work, it's got to be receivers blocking, tight ends blocking, and obviously the offensive line. So I thought the guys were all on the same page. You know, we got a good run attack when we're hatted up and we have a hat on a hat and then give our runners the free guys. And I thought that happened a bunch of times today. And I thought Bijan and Brian were both outstanding.
1: Bijan, outstanding in a long way. He had 200 plus yards, third career game where he's done that. They've all been in prime time, by the way. Something about the lights, right? Well, he certainly impressed his teammate Drake London.
6: I mean, that's cool and all, but I'd be talking to my friends back home. I'd be tripping out that, like, Bijan texts me and stuff like that. You know what I'm saying? Like, he's going to be a yellow jacket wearer. Like, seriously, gold jacket. So it's really, really cool and just blessed to be a part of something like that. I think it's dope. Little me is excited.
1: The way he's playing, he's going to have every color jacket. But what does Bijan think of that?
7: He's talking about future Hall of Famer?
8: Yes.
7: Oh, my God.

0: gosh. Nah, I think Drake is a future Hall of Famer. This as a person, obviously as a football player, but I mean, it's just an honor for me to be on the same team as him. Like, you know, he pushes me so much. You know, sometimes in practice, like, I'm just like, I gotta find it today, and I might not finish, and then he just like, nope, let's go. And I do the same thing to him. Like, that, we just push each other so much. And even today, like, I was joking around with him today. You know, he was wide open, and he didn't want to score. And I'm like, it's all good, bro. I'll finish it for you. I was like, you don't got to score. But he just laughed about it. But that's just how our relationship is. Like, we talk about everything. And for him, like, shoot, more than a Hall of Fame player, like, he's a Hall of Fame teammate for me. So, you know, that's the biggest thing. And I know everybody appreciates him for what he does for our team and outside of the organization.
1: Of course, the big night tonight, though, Penix Jr. returning from that injury back in the starting role. He joined SVP on SportsCenter. I'll have that coming up later in the show. As far as the Packers, 21-point loss, their largest home loss under Matt LaFleur. Of course, he was hired back in 2019. A wake-up call, or what else is he calling it?
2: Well, I mean, I don't want to say that was the reason that we lost. I mean, they had 500 yards of offense. We had whatever it was. It was a boat whooping. So I'm not going to put it on one thing. Certainly, we definitely have to respond better. But that was at least three-quarter butt whooping right there.
1: A butt whooping, he says. Jordan Love knows he certainly can do a lot better.
3: Yeah, you know, I think it is difficult. You know, I think that's where I can improve, at making quicker decisions, understanding the coverages, and where I can get the ball out and find completions. You know, I got to do a better job of just finding completions throughout the course of the game to help us stay on track as an offense and stay out of some of these, you know, bad situations, third and long, second and long. So, you know, I think there's always, NFL, like, since I've been here, there's always going to be plays where there's going to be pressure. Sometimes you might have a little more time in the pocket, but as a quarterback, I got to operate a lot faster and be more accurate and just find completions to help us as offense.
1: So it's week 3 is now officially rolling. Some of those week 1 injuries getting to put a nice little bow on them. Seattle Seahawks quarterback Sam Darnold says he is, quote, striving to make his return to the starting lineup on Sunday.
4: Yeah, I think just mentally having confidence in my body, being able to go out there and, you know, if I need to take off, feeling good about sliding and you know, just doing all the football things, worrying about playing football, not worrying about the hip at all, just going out there playing football, playing fast.
1: Darnold missed most of game 1, all of game 2 with that glute injury. He returned to practice on Wednesday, initially limited, full participant on Thursday. Coach Mike McDonald said he expects a decision today on if Darnold or Drew Locke will be that week 3 starter. But Darnold had so many good things to say about Locke, who has gotten them to that 2-0 start. He said it's unbelievable, but at the same time, not surprised at all. Another week 1 quarterback injury that fortunately did not last too long. Minnesota Vikings quarterback Kyler Murray cleared concussion protocols earlier this week. He's set to start week 3 against the Tampa Bay Buccaneers.
5: Of course. I mean, as a competitor, I want to play last week, you know, but I understand what, you know, the protocol is and how everything shakes out. But I'm excited. I'm excited to be back. And, you know, I'm thankful that we're 2-0. Shout out to Kars, you know, coming in, doing a great job. Couldn't be happier for him and this team. But just to be 2-0 in this situation right now, it's amazing.
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6: Another 1-2. Rave hits a bouncer. Picked up by Antonacci to flip to Richards. Out at first. It's over. And the Chicago White Sox are playoff bound.
1: The Chicago White Sox clinching its first postseason berth since 2021. That's exciting in itself. But how about this? First team ever to make the postseason after back-to-back 100 loss seasons. White Sox GM Chris Getz joined the Chicago Sports Network.
7: What does it feel like to have this accomplished and watch the boys celebrate?
8: Yeah, there's nothing sweeter. I mean, there really isn't. I mean, the journey that we've been on, and it goes beyond certainly even this year, but this group, they love each other. They really do. Obviously, they're very talented, and what they were able to accomplish this year, I mean, it's something so special. It really is testament to obviously the player group, Will, and the staff, and what it means to our fans, just to be able to, for them to feel what they're feeling, which I would imagine is a lot of joy. Just to, the re-engagement of it all from our fan base is what makes this thing, really indescribable. So,
7: Trevor Richards told me that he knew this team could make a playoff run when Braden Montgomery hit the walk-off against the Braves. Do you have a similar moment where you and the group started thinking this is real?
8: That was a significant moment. It's tough to like point to one or two moments. I think the biggest message and lesson of it all is when you've got a group that they're fearless. You've got a leader in Will Venable, our manager. You can accomplish anything. You really can. And so, it's super rewarding for me. It is. And to see these guys celebrate right now, get an opportunity to go to the playoffs. The business is not finished. We got a chance at the division. I know these guys are going to show up. There's no concern with these guys. There isn't, because they show up every day and they go and they put their best effort forward to win baseball games. And I couldn't be any happier.
1: So that was in Kansas City, but back in Chicago, the Cubbies locked up their own postseason spot while Pete Crow Armstrong, man, he just kept making history.
9: He's got that big lead right now. He's going. The pitch inside. Throw to second. Not in time. 40-40 for Pete Crow Armstrong. Listen to this crowd.
10: He got a great jump. As you said, Patty, had a big lead. He got a great jump. No chance of throwing him out.
9: Standing ovation at Wrigley for Pete Crow Armstrong. Just one more reason he's going to be the most valuable player in the National League.
1: He keeps making that case anyway. Cubs Radio Network on the call. 40-40, that's your number to know for PCA. 40th stolen base made him just the 7th player in Major League Baseball history with 40 home runs, 40 stolen bases in a single season. He's the first since, well, not bad company, Shohei Ohtani, back in 2024. He's now the third youngest player in Major League Baseball history with that 40-40 season, behind only Alex Rodriguez and Jose Canseco.
11: Pairing the two together is cool, but I'm most happy that we get to kind of take a deep breath and, again, just focus on this next series. We got some more games to win, and we got to win these three games to do our best to make sure we start the playoffs here.
1: Well, party's there, that's for sure. Cubs are back-to-back postseasons for the first time since they had that four-season streak from 2015 to 2018. Brewers-Phillies. The Phillies still trying to lock up its spot in the playoffs. They got a rubber match against the Brewers on Thursday night. Tied at 1, Jake Bowers at the plate.
12: 2-2 pitch. And a ground ball back up the middle into center field, a base hit. Churio being waved around third. He will score standing up. And the Brewers take a 2-1 lead here in the 8th. So Churio works the leadoff walk. Steals second. And Bowers drives him in.
1: All right, Phillies are going to have to keep waiting. Brewers on their way to the 5-1 win and some franchise history on 620 WTMJ.
12: First offering to Marsh. There goes the runner. It's a chopper. Right back to Senzatella. Off the mound to field. It throws to first in time. The Milwaukee Brewers, for the first time in franchise history, have secured 100 wins. 5-1 your final. Welcome to the Century Club Brewers. The records keep being broken and the standard keeps getting raised. The best team in baseball into triple digits in wins here in 2026.
1: Jake Bowers joined Brewers TV after reaching that century mark.
13: You've been here a couple years now. How hard is this accomplishment to do this in a season?
14: Yeah, it's not easy. It's not easy to win one game, let alone 100. So, you know, we'll be happy about it. We'll take it all in tonight, and then it's back to work tomorrow.
13: Well, this felt like a pretty classic Brewers win of how you guys have stacked up 100 wins. Good pitching started with Shane Drouin, but then that big rally there in the eighth, Jake. The quality of the at-bats to get four hits and three runs against that Phillies bullpen.
14: Yeah. I mean, the first eight weren't pretty. I mean, Painter was pretty good tonight, so he made it tough. And then just stuck with it, kept going. Kept our heads in it, stayed in the fight, and strung a few together.
13: Overall, on the road trip, three series wins. You go 7-2. You said it's time to get back home for the last regular season series here. But what do you like about just how you guys have continued to just kind of keep the foot on the gas here despite clinching the division?
14: Yeah, for sure. I mean, I think that's the way to go about it. Keep preparing like you would any other day. Keep executing like you would any other day. And then, just super proud of the guys. I mean, that was a long road trip. I know everybody's pretty tired. So happy to head home to Milwaukee and play that last series.
1: Phillies needed a win to at least have a shot at clinching their fifth straight trip to the playoffs. So they get to try again for a third straight game on Friday night against Tampa Bay. So that playoff race, not just reserved for Major League Baseball, positioning on the line in the WNBA. And that's coming up next.
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26: Forget about this one. It is gone right now. Home run, Jose Ramirez.
0: Ramirez.
15: The hunt for October comes down to the final weekend of the season. The Cleveland Guardians are fighting for the AL Central crown. And this weekend, they look to clinch the title in Kansas City when they face the Royals. The Guardians at the Royals. 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
1: It is officially postseason in the WNBA. The regular season wrapped on Thursday night. Your playoff scenario, stick with me. The eight teams that were going to the playoffs have been locked in for about a month now. But as far as that 1-8 seeding, it came down to Thursday night. Four seeds locked in heading into Thursday evening. Top seeded Lynx set to face the 8 seed Liberty in the first round. And then you have the Atlanta Dream securing the 4 seed and the Dallas Wings locked into the 7 seed. So the 2-3 seed and the 5-6 seed still need to be figured out. Let's start with the 2-3. Golden State Valkyries, they could clinch the 2 seed by beating the LA Sparks, or if the Las Vegas Aces lose to the Mercury, both of them playing at 10 o'clock, the Aces, they could clinch the 2 seed if they beat the Mercury and the Valkyries lose. So we'll start with the Aces, and anytime Asia Wilson is in play, you know a win is well within reach.
2: I mean, you could put together a couple stops for sequences here. You are back in this game within a couple possessions.
3: Wilson left alone at the top of the key and drains it. 34 points tonight for Asia Wilson.
1: Asia Wilson taking the Aces to the 100-82 win over the Mercury.
3: Shot clock turned off, and Phoenix will dribble out the end of their regular season and send Vegas to the postseason. They did their part. They're hoping the Sparks can do their part in L.A.
1: WNBA League Pass. So Aces needed a win. They got it. They also needed a Valkyries loss, which it really looked like they were going to get. Valkyries down by 10 with 3 minutes left to play.
4: Burton. Stokes in the lane. Stokes. Williams for three. She makes it. And the Valkyries go in front by one. 20:14 left. Timeout LA.
1: That was 14 unanswered points. Gabby Williams with the three-pointer, 73-72 there in the fourth. Valkyries topped the Sparks 76-75. So it'll be Valkyries with the 2 seed, Aces in with the 3 seed. Now we go to the 5-6 seed battle. That's between the Indiana Fever and the Washington Mystics. Fever, they could clinch the 5 seed if they beat the Lynx or if the Mystics lose to the Chicago Sky. The Mystics, they would clinch the 5 seed if they beat the Sky, and the Fever have to lose. To be fair, Fever playing the Lynx. Fever beat the Lynx on Tuesday, but the Lynx came with a bit of an axe to grind.
5: Rebound underneath by Williams. Out jumping Mo Billings. Okay.
6: Wow. You love a guard that can rebound the ball. Courtney Williams has some ups there.
5: McBride has three more.
6: Well, when she's in that mindset, watch out.
1: Watch out, WNBA League Pass. One of 6 threes from Kayla McBride pushed the Lynx to the lead of 36 points at that point in the third. Lynx had held Caitlin Clark to just 2 points. Of note, though, Kelsey Mitchell, she's been on fire all season, set a new WNBA single-season record with 135 made threes. The Lynx, they already had that 1 seed, but this little get-back for earlier in the week, 86-66, that 20-point win. So Fever loss. There we go. The Mystics, WNBA's youngest team. Can they take care of their end of business to lock up the 5 seed?
6: Sony Citron back on the floor, running the point guard spot. Jose Amar off the ball here in this possession.
7: Iriafin with 4. Iriafin high off the window for a deuce.
1: Well, Kiki Iriafin says, yes, we can. WNBA League Pass with the Fever loss and the Mystics win. Washington now the 5 seed, Fever the 6, and the playoffs are set and ready to tip off on Sunday. Well, tune in for baseball action later today as the Royals host the Guardians. 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
0: 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The hunt for October comes down to the final weekend of the season. The Cleveland Guardians are fighting for the AL Central crown. And this weekend, they look to clinch the title in Kansas City when they face the Royals. 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
9: Hey, it's Evan Cohen. 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
11: 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DeAndre Swift and the Bears looking to get that Chicago magic cooking again.
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11: A marquee NFC matchup in primetime? 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
1: Windy City, how about the winning city? We tried Cubs, White Sox clinching their postseason berths, and with some history along the way, the WNBA playoffs are set. Valkyries, Aces, Mystics, Fever, that positioning set on the final day of the regular season while the Lynx have the top spot. And Thursday night football, Atlanta goes into Green Bay and gives it to them.
2: Bijan Robinson, huge game here tonight. 194 rushing yards and 29 carries and two touchdowns. Drake London, 9 catches, a buck 94 in the receiving department. And the Atlanta Falcons, as time winds down, score a 35-14 win over the Packers.
1: 95.7 Big FM. That's the call out of Green Bay. We played you the call from the Atlanta Falcons radio off the top of the show. Two very different tones there. Green Bay had a 13-game home opener win streak on the line, and that was snapped. And instead, it's the Falcons with Michael Penix Jr. making his season debut. He started things off by throwing an interception, but ultimately, Falcons come away with the win. Michael Penix Jr. spoke with Scott Van Pelt on SportsCenter after the game.
3: Congratulations on a phenomenal night. Let's just start with you being back out there with the fellas. What was the most fun part about being able to put the uniform on and go out there in front of the nation and do your thing?
4: Oh my God, man. Thank y'all for having me. You just said it, man. Just being out there. That was the most fun part, to be able to be out there, you know, active, being out there to give my team everything I have to be able to help us get this win today. So it was awesome to be able to be out there.
3: Bijan and Drake both went absolutely berserk. I want to start with number 7. I mean, he's as good as there is, maybe the very best, most impactful guy in the league. How do you describe the impact and the gravity that guy has anytime you give him the football?
4: Man, he is the best. Let's make that clear. In my opinion, he is the best. You know, the things that he do on the football field is unreal. You know, but the thing about him that I love the most is how humble he is. You know, how he always putting God first, and he's always out here supporting and trying to be the best he can for his teammates, man. It's awesome to be able to see him go out there and do the things that he do.
3: Yeah, I've had the opportunity, Michael, to visit with him often, and I'm always moved by that, right? Like, he's a faith-based guy, he's a team-first guy, and he's that good. I'm with you. He's an impressive guy across the board. As far as Drake London's night, he was remarkable as well, a buck 94. You haven't been able to play, but I assume that you've been getting reps because your ability to connect on the field, what accounts for that, to be able to click this fast in game action?
4: Yeah, I mean, we got so much bank reps from the last 2 years, and obviously this offseason, I feel like we did a great job of making sure we got all the extra reps that we needed so that whenever I did get back to the point where I'm back out here healthy, you know, we were ready to go and we're on a roll, and that's what you saw today, and it was awesome to be able to see him do the things that he do.
3: Man, he was going through it in your last home game, and I mean, I get it. You know, it's frustrating. No one wants to get beat, and you got people talking junk at you. And tonight, to see him out there impacting the game like this, it just reminds us of who you guys are. And to go into Lambeau in a game where you're underdogs and not just win, but win like this, how effectively does that flush these first two games for your team as you guys look forward?
4: Yeah, I mean, we keep a 1-0 mindset each and every week. You know, we knew this was a new week. Obviously, it was a short week. But we just wanted to make sure we go out and execute. I feel like we got all the players. We got the coaches. We got everybody, the support staff all around us, to be able to come out here and, you know, put up games like this. So it was awesome to be able to see it all come together, offense, defense, special teams, all complementing each other so that we can come out and get this big-time win.
3: Man, I've been following you since you were playing in college, wherever you were through those years, and we know that you've had to battle through injuries, and I guess that gives you an understanding of what it's going to take and what your body might feel like. But I'm interested right now, as you speak, I'm sure off the high of the win, but just physically, how do you feel relative to when you're completely healthy and everything's normal?
4: I feel good. I feel really good right now. The offense, the line did a great job of keeping me up, you know, this game. So it was awesome. But I feel really good. I feel confident. I feel comfortable. You know, I'm just trusting in God, trusting in the process. Each and every day, I'm going to get better. I'm going to get stronger. You know, I still want to get stronger. So, but I did feel good coming into this game. That's why I was out there playing. And, man, I can't wait to, you know, just continue to take another step each and every day.
3: So if I'm hearing you correctly, there's room to get physically more comfortable and feel physically more solid. Is that essentially what you're saying? There's room to grow from tonight?
4: Yeah, man, it's always room for improvement. They say that's the biggest room in the world, you know, so it's always room for improvement. So each and every day, I'm going to try to find a way to improve.
3: I know that's right. Hey, look, I've been at it a while. I'm with you. I'll be right there right next to you trying to get better, a little bit better for tomorrow. Hey, we'll see you in New Orleans, not this Monday, but next for Monday Night Football against the Saints. That'll be a special night. Look forward to seeing you down there. Congratulations on a phenomenal night tonight. You all were great.
4: Absolutely. Thank you for having me.
1: Room for improvement. Is that just a room? That's a whole house, and I need an addition, right? When we talk about week one injuries that are putting a nice bow on it by week three, Kyler Murray, Sam Darnold looking to get back to joining their respective teams and certainly on that path. A week two injury that is going to carry with the New York football Giants for a long time, though. The New York Giants going into week three with the reality of Jackson Dart being out for the season and his teammates letting that sink in.
5: He's my best friend, so, you know, it's a little emotional for me. It sucked to lose him, but we got to move on. You know, the team is still got a full season left. We got 15 games minimum left, and it's something we have to battle through and continue to work together as a team. You know, we have Jameis's back. He's going to go out there and perform and dominate the game, and I'm fully behind that, and I really do think that. And I think these guys came out here today to work really hard, and they bought in.
1: Cam Scataboo, a part of that Giants young and exciting trio that has yet to be and delayed again. Jackson Dart, Scataboo, Malik Nabers, now looking at another season where they're barely going to get to share the field. Dart and Nabers, they've played all of one full game together in two seasons. Dart and Scataboo, just five games in two seasons.
5: Yeah, I mean, the good thing is it's only year two and three, you know. You know, I got hurt last year. I didn't get to play with the guys, and then, you know, he gets hurt this year. It sucks. It does suck. But the bright side is we have a long future ahead of us. And, you know, with Malik being in year three, I'm in year two, Jackson year two. I mean, we have a lot of football ahead of us. And, you know, it really does suck to be on that side of the fence. But, I mean, at the end of the day, we got to continue to work. You know, like last year, I got hurt, and they continue to work without me. So we got to continue to work. And, you know, Jackson's going to be here every day working his butt off to make sure that, you know, Jameis is in a good spot, the guys are in a good spot. And, you know, he's doing everything, whatever he can to help. So, you know, we're ready to go.
6: You know, just try to get on the field. You know, we can't, you know, it's sad to say, you know, you can't predict injuries and you can't predict season-ending injuries. It just happens. So, you know, it's a shame that it happens, but, you know, you go through it, you get back on the field, you try to stay healthy as much as possible.
1: 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Brewers denied the Phillies another night. It's all about punching that ticket to October. The Padres can clinch with a win at the Dodgers or a Diamondbacks loss. Well, the D-backs kept their narrow playoff hopes alive with a 12-8 win over the Rockies earlier on Thursday. So it would come down to the Padres.
7: Here's the 1-2 pitch. Bet swings, grabs it to the left side. Manny to his left has got it. Squares up, throws to first in time, and the ball game is over. Straight year and the fifth time this decade, the Padres are postseason bound.
1: 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So the Padres beat the Dodgers 4-2 on Thursday night, clinched their franchise record third consecutive postseason berth and fifth in seven seasons. So in the National League, here's where things stand Padres clinched that berth. Dodgers did lock up a bye, and the Milwaukee Brewers, along with reaching that century mark, they secured home field advantage throughout the playoffs. Back in the American League, the Red Sox held off the Cleveland Guardians from clinching on Wednesday with a 1-0 shutout. But when it comes to Thursday night,
8: the 2-2 swung and drilled down the right field line, slicing toward the pesky pole, and it is gone! A home run! He snuck it inside the pesky pole down the right field line where it's just 302 feet.
1: It's another 1-0 decision, WTAM 1100, and it's that swing of the bat, just one, that sent the Cleveland Guardians to the postseason for the fourth time in five seasons. Angel Martinez, he's the difference. So here's where things stand for Cleveland. They are guaranteed at least an American League wild card. They keep that one-game lead over the Chicago White Sox. In the AL Central, the division winner is likely to earn that number two seed and a bye into the division series. Chicago, though, does have that head-to-head tiebreaker. There is no uncertainty for the Tampa Bay Rays and the New York Yankees, and no doubt that the Yankees rookie shortstop in George Lombard Jr. is ready for October.
9: All the way to the backstop. Here comes Lombard, and the play is safe. A funky slide, a stutter step, and he somehow made it before the tag by Hicks. And a walk to Volpe. It's 4-3 Tampa Bay.
1: George Lombard Jr. on Yes Network. RBI, a run scored in the seventh, game tied at 4. Lombard Jr. at the plate again.
9: The 2-2. Deep to left field. Going back, Simpson. Looking up. Into the second deck. What a two innings for Lombard. A funky slide and then an amazingly long two-run home run, and the Yankees now lead.
1: Yes Network, the rookie, 2-for-4, 3 RBI, 2 runs scored, and the Yankees take 3-of-4 against the American League leading Rays, 6-to-4 on Thursday evening. George Lombard Jr., he joined Yes Network after the win.
10: George, this team trailed the majority of the game by as many as 4 runs. What was it about the approach late for you guys that allowed you to battle back?
11: Just keep battling. That's the big focus. Obviously, big games here, just getting us ready for next week, getting us ready for October. So, just keep fighting, keep battling every at bat, and just try to scrape away.
10: Hey, you look at that seventh inning. You double down left field to drive in a run, and then you scored on the wild pitch. Take me through that slide. How in the world were you safe on that play?
11: I kind of realized halfway down the line that I might be in trouble, so I had to come up with something, try to find a way.
10: Are you even in awe of yourself that you were able to make that happen?
11: Just kind of in the moment, just kind of let my body take over and try to make a play.
10: What did the guys say to you when you got back to the dugout after that?
11: A little bit of everything, but it was pretty cool, and it was good just getting us back in the game and making a one-run game.
10: You didn't just get them back in the game, you then gave them the lead in that eighth inning. What do you make of the power lately that you've been displaying?
11: Yeah, it's just, I think that's something that just comes with, finding yourself and continuing to put the work in and just trying to be in a good place. So, I'm going to continue, staying with my routine and just trying to put good swings on balls and hopefully keep winning games.
10: How much more comfortable do you feel than when you first got up here?
11: Good. Yeah, it's baseball. It's always up and down, but I feel good right now, so just got to keep riding it out.
10: You mentioned getting ready for next week. What do you feel like you need to do over the next 3 games to ensure that you are ready for Tuesday?
11: Yeah, it's just everyone continuing to, make sure we're in the right place physically, mentally, whatever it is, just keep ironing out all the little things and get ready to go.
10: George, congratulations on a great night.
11: Thank you. Thank you, guys.
1: And he was in the right place all night. Cam Schlittler, he was finding the right place to finish his season with an American League best 1.95 ERA. Most things are buttoned up when it comes to the American League, but you have 2 teams and 1 more playoff spot. That comes down to the race for the AL West, Texas Rangers and Houston Astros. Houston holds the tiebreaker, but Texas holds the half-game lead in the standings. Rangers took care of business, 3-1 win over the New York Mets. Astros, they got some help from an unlikely source.
12: New pitcher for the A's is right-hander Elvis Alvarado. First batter he faces is Lucas Spence, and Spence hits this in the air, deep to right field, down the line, and that ball is gone! A three-homer game for Lucas Spence! His first three big league homers! And it is 7-5 Astros! How about Lucas Spence?
1: How about Lucas Spence? KBME 790 AM. Lucas Spence came into Thursday night with zero career home runs by the time he left. Yep, he had three of them. And where does that leave Houston and the Texas Rangers, right? Exactly where things started on Thursday. So that's three home runs for Spence. Pete Crow Armstrong, he had 40 of them, and then he added a 40th stolen base.
13: I was pretty emotional, I'm not gonna lie. I know I try and play it off sometimes, like I'm all cool and but no, I mean, I got a little thrown off when I ran out into the outfield today and everybody had those flags. And I mean, again, like I've never felt anything other than love when I've been here.
1: You know, guys who are cool and shh always say that they're cool and shh as well. So PCA 40 and 40, seventh Major League Baseball player to hit that benchmark. And he's certainly impressed. 11-time All-Star, 3-time National League MVP Albert Pujols, who joined Amber and Ian.
14: What is crazy about him, man, is the adjustment that he was able to make from early in the season to now. If you look at it, I mean, his season didn't start the way that he wanted us to start, but he didn't give up. He made the adjustment, and I think this game is all about making adjustment, and he has. And you might see him the MVP. I mean, he's having an unbelievable MVP season. I think if he's not the one that's going to win, he's going to be one or two. So it's either going to be him or Otani. And right now, I believe he has the lead. You know, I mean, what he's able to do day in and day out, it's pretty special.
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15: Hey, it's Gola coming up Friday. 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
0: Number five.
1: 5 days from October baseball and teams punching their ticket to play Thursday night. In Chicago, the White Sox clinched their spot in the postseason for the first time since 2021. ESPN 1000 with the call.
3: Another 1-2. Rave hits a bouncer. Picked up by Antonacci to flip to Richards. Out at first. It's over. And the Chicago White Sox are playoff bound.
0: Number four.
1: Brewers already locked up their playoff spot, but they still had the chance for a franchise first. 620 WTMJ with the call.
4: First offering to Marsh. There goes the runner. It's a chopper. Right back to Senzatella. Off the mound to field. It throws to first in time. The Milwaukee Brewers, for the first time in franchise history, have secured 100 wins. 5-1 your final. Welcome to the Century Club Brewers. The records keep being broken and the standard keeps getting raised. The best team in baseball into triple digits in wins here in 2026.
0: Number three.
1: While the Cubs joined their Southside brethren in the playoffs, their MVP was busy making even more history. Cubs Radio Network.
5: He's got that big lead right now. He's going. The pitch inside. Throw to second. Not in time. 40-40 for Pete Crow Armstrong. Listen to this crowd. At Wrigley for Pete Crow Armstrong. Just one more reason he's going to be the most valuable player in the National League.
0: Number two.
1: The Astros' Lucas Spence came into Thursday night with zero career home runs. By the time he left, he had three. KBME 790 AM on the call.
6: New pitcher for the A's is right-hander Elvis Alvarado. First batter he faces is Lucas Spence, and Spence hits this in the air, deep to right field, down the line, and that ball is gone! A three-homer game for Lucas Spence! His first three big league homers, and it is 7-5 Astros! How about Lucas Spence?
0: Number one.
1: And finally, the Guardians clinched their playoff spot thanks to a 1-0 shutout in Boston, getting all the offense they'd need on one swing of the bat. The great Tom Hamilton with the final call on WTAM 1100.
7: Now the set. Now the 1-2 delivery. Swing and a miss. Ball game. Got him with a splitter. And it never gets old, does it? Are headed to the playoffs for the fourth time in the last 5 years, for the eighth time in the last 11 seasons, and they shut out the Boston Red Sox 1-0 to punch their ticket to October baseball.
1: And finally tonight, the end of the season and an era in Connecticut. After 24 seasons, the Connecticut Sun played its final game at Mohegan Sun Arena ahead of the franchise relocating to Houston next year.
8: Bryce, shot clock's off. It is officially sunset. 24 years, we'll never forget. Thank you, Connecticut Sun.
1: Sunrise to sunset. 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
19: 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DeAndre Swift and the Bears looking to get that Chicago magic cooking again.
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19: A marquee NFC matchup in primetime? 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
21: The Falcons going to be quickly in the race for the number one pick. The beginning of the season, we had the Dolphins basically lined up. So much of their offseason focus had basically been stripping that roster down to the studs. The Falcons right now 0-2 and got absolutely demoed by their division rival Carolina Panthers 34-3, a total non-compete. Cooper Rush Wikipedia page is under siege by angry Falcons fans. 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
0: Coming up on SportsCenter All Night. Michael Penix makes his season debut as the Falcons and Packers clash on Thursday Night Football.
23: Play action, love, bootlegging right, throws.
24: Oh, yeah. Touchdown! Christian Watson in a Lambeau leap to the north end zone. They beat the good safety, Jesse Bates.
0: Playoff spots are on the line as more tickets are punched for October.
25: Swinging a high fly ball, well hit out into right center, and it is gone. Kyle Teal makes it 7-0. An ERA might be above 6 now as Teal punished that one.
0: The WNBA wraps its regular season in style.
26: And Williams floats in another mid-range J. Final 3 seconds of this first half, and Indy, yeah, they are just going to dribble this one out as the crowd rises to its feet. Could not have looked much better for McBride and Minnesota.
0: Plus, another MVP moment for MVP.
27: He's got that big lead right now. He's going. The pitch inside. Throw to

0: next month. Plus, we've got playoff positioning on the final day of the regular season in the WNBA and just the final day of an era for one team in the W. But first, we've got Thursday night football.
1: The Falcons are going to dominate and beat the Green Bay Packers. There's the final snap of the night from Michael Penix. And the final here at Lambeau Field is Atlanta 35 and Green Bay 14. The Packers see the Falcons victorious here at Lambeau Field for the first time since Matt Ryan's rookie year.
0: Throwing it back 92-9 the game. The Atlanta Falcons handing it to the Green Bay Packers, ending Green Bay's 13-game home opener win streak. It is a happy ending for the first start of the season for Falcons quarterback Michael Penix Jr., but it did not start out that way.
1: Penix from the pocket, looks, shoots it middle of the field, intercepted. Ball is picked off. It's Xavier McKinney, the seventh-year safety from Alabama. So McKinney takes the interception from Michael Penix to kill Atlanta's opening drive.
0: Well, that's kind of a rude welcome, right? Xavier McKinney giving Penix Jr. a welcome back in his first game since November of last year. That drive doesn't lead to anything for the Packers, but their next one of the first, that one, it does.
2: All right, here we go. First down and goal to go just inside the five. Play action, Love bootlegging right, throws.
3: Oh, yeah. Touchdown, Christian Watson in a Lambeau leap to the north end zone. They beat the good safety, Jesse Bates.
0: 95.7 Big FM got the Lambeau leap. Four of Jordan Love's 312 in the air right now. That was the first of two touchdowns, but that second one would not come until it was way too late. And after Falcons' Bijan Robinson had plenty of time to get to work.
1: Penix from under center, Robinson the lone setback. Zacchaeus in motion. Here's Penix handing to Robinson, left side. Bijan, touchdown Atlanta. Bijan Robinson on the board with his first rushing score of the year.
0: Robinson, two touchdowns, 194 yards rushing on 29 carries. Second quarter, Falcons lead 10-7. Penix Jr. recovering nicely from that first drive.
1: Robinson flares to the right, in motion, Penix going to throw, caught, touchdown,
3: Hoop.
1: Austin Hooper, Arch's boy, California Cool is in the end zone.
0: 92-9 the game, Penix 18 of 25, 256 yards in the air, a touchdown, and yes, that interception, but it was the Falcons' run game and Bijan Robinson that defined the night. Falcons outrushed the Packers 242-17. That on the ground, Kevin Stefanski, plenty of things to feel good about, especially the run game.
4: Yeah, I thought the rush attack overall was outstanding. Really well designed by Tommy and Coach Callahan. And any of those runs, for them to work, it's got to be receivers blocking, tight ends blocking, and obviously the offensive line. So I thought the guys were all on the same page. You know, we got a good run attack when we're hatted up and we have a hat on a hat, and then give our runners the free guys. And I thought that happened a bunch of times today. And I thought Bijan and Brian were both outstanding.
0: Bijan, outstanding in a long way. He had 200 plus yards, third career game where he's done that. They've all been in primetime, by the way. Something about the lights, right? Well, he certainly impressed his teammate, Drake London.
5: I mean, that's cool and all, but I'd be talking to my friends back home. I'd be tripping out that, like, Bijan texts me and stuff like that. You know what I'm saying? Like, he's going to be a yellow jacket wearer. Like, seriously, gold jacket. So it's really, really cool and just blessed to be a part of something like that. I think it's dope. Little me is excited.
0: The way he's playing, he's going to have every color jacket. But what does Bijan think of that?
6: He's talking about future Hall of Famer?
7: Yes.
6: Oh, my gosh. Nah, I think Drake is a future Hall of Famer. Just as a person, obviously as a football player. But, I mean, it's just an honor for me to be on the same team as him. Like, you know, he pushes me so much. You know, sometimes in practice, like, I'm just like, I got to find it. I got to find it today. And I might not finish. And then he just, like, nope. let's go. And I do the same thing to him. Like, that, we just push each other so much. And even today, like, I was joking around with him today. You know, he was wide open, and he didn't want to score. And I'm like, it's all good, bro. I'll finish it for you. I was like, you don't got to score.

0: But he just laughed about it. But that's just how our relationship is. Like, we talk about everything. And for him, like, shoot, more than a Hall of Fame player, like, he's a Hall of Fame teammate for me. So, you know, that's the biggest thing. And I know everybody appreciates him for what he does for our team and outside of the organization.
1: Of course, the big night tonight, though, Penix Jr. returning from that injury back in the starting role. He joined SVP on SportsCenter. I'll have that coming up later in the show. As far as the Packers, 21-point loss, their largest home loss under Matt LaFleur. Of course, he was hired back in 2019. A wake-up call, or what else is he calling it?
2: I mean, I don't want to say that was the reason that we lost. I mean, they had 500 yards of offense. We had whatever it was. It was a boat whooping. So I'm not going to put it on one thing. Certainly, we definitely have to respond better. But that was at least three-quarter butt whooping right there.
1: A butt whooping, he says. Jordan Love knows he certainly can do a lot better.
3: Yeah, you know, I think it is difficult. You know, I think that's where I can improve, at making quicker decisions, understanding the coverages, and where I can get the ball out and find completions. You know, I got to do a better job of just finding completions throughout the course of the game to help us stay on track as an offense and stay out of some of these, you know, bad situations, third and long, second and long. So, you know, I think there's always, NFL, like, since I've been here, there's always going to be plays where there's going to be pressure. Sometimes you might have a little more time in the pocket, but as a quarterback, I got to operate a lot faster and be more accurate and just find completions to help us as offense.
1: So it's week three is now officially rolling. Some of those week one injuries getting to put a nice little bow on them. Seattle Seahawks quarterback Sam Darnold says he is, quote, striving to make his return to the starting lineup on Sunday.
4: Yeah, I think just mentally having confidence in my body, being able to go out there and, you know, if I need to take off, feeling good about sliding and you know, just doing all the football things, worrying about playing football, not worrying about the hip at all, just going out there playing football, playing fast.
1: Darnold missed most of game one, all of game two with that glute injury. He returned to practice on Wednesday, initially limited, full participant on Thursday. Coach Mike McDonald said he expects a decision today on if Darnold or Drew Locke will be that week three starter. But Darnold had so many good things to say about Locke, who has gotten them to that 2-0 start. He said it's unbelievable, but at the same time, not surprised at all. Another week one quarterback injury that fortunately did not last too long. Minnesota Vikings quarterback Kyler Murray cleared concussion protocols earlier this week. He's set to start week three against the Tampa Bay Buccaneers.
5: Of course. I mean, as a competitor, I want to play last week, you know, but I understand what, you know, the protocol is and how everything shakes out. But I'm excited. I'm excited to be back. And, you know, I'm thankful that we're 2-0. Shout out to Kars, you know, coming in, doing a great job. Couldn't be happier for him and this team. But just to be 2-0 in the situation right now is amazing.
1: Now that's on Sunday. Looking ahead to Saturday, the ESPN Radio College Campus Tour, powered by Bloom Energy, is heading to Happy Valley for week four of college football action as Penn State takes on Wisconsin. 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All right, Chicago sports fans, these next few minutes are all for you.
6: Another 1-2. Rave hits a bouncer. Picked up by Antonacci to flip to Richards. Out at first. It's over. And the Chicago White Sox are playoff bound.
1: The Chicago White Sox clinching its first postseason berth since 2021. That's exciting in itself. But how about this? First team ever to make the postseason after back-to-back 100-loss seasons. White Sox GM Chris Getz joined the Chicago Sports Network.
7: What does it feel like to have this accomplished and watch the boys celebrate?
8: Yeah, there's nothing sweeter. I mean, there really isn't. I mean, the journey that we've been on, and it goes beyond certainly even this year, but this group, they love each other. They really do. Obviously, they're very talented, and what they were able to accomplish this year, I mean, it's something so special. It really is testament to obviously the player group, Will, and the staff, and what it means to our fans, just to be able to, for them to feel what they're feeling, which I would imagine is a lot of joy. Just to, the re-engagement of it all from our fan base is what makes this thing, really indescribable. So,
7: Trevor Richards told me that he knew this team could make a playoff run when Braden Montgomery hit the walk-off against the Braves. Do you have a similar moment where you and the group started thinking this is real?
8: That was a significant moment. It's tough to like point to one or two moments. I think the biggest message and lesson of it all is when you've got a group that they're fearless. You've got a leader in Will Venable, our manager. You can accomplish anything. You really can. And so, it's super rewarding for me. It is. And to see these guys celebrate right now, get an opportunity to go to the playoffs. The business is not finished. We got a chance at the division. I know these guys are going to show up. There's no concern with these guys. There isn't, because they show up every day and they go and they put their best effort forward to win baseball games. And I couldn't be any happier.
1: So that was in Kansas City, but back in Chicago, the Cubbies locked up their own postseason spot while Pete Crow Armstrong, man, he just kept making history.
9: He's got that big lead right now. He's going. The pitch inside. Throw to second. Not in time. 40-40 for Pete Crow Armstrong. Listen to this crowd.
10: He got a great jump. As you said, Patty, had a big lead. He got a great jump. No chance of throwing him out.
9: Standing ovation at Wrigley for Pete Crow Armstrong. Just one more reason he's going to be the most valuable player in the National League.
1: He keeps making that case anyway. Cubs Radio Network on the call. 40-40, that's your number to know for PCA. 40th stolen base made him just the 7th player in Major League Baseball history with 40 home runs, 40 stolen bases in a single season. He's the first since, well, not bad company, Shohei Ohtani, back in 2024. He's now the 3rd youngest player in Major League Baseball history with that 40-40 season, behind only Alex Rodriguez and Jose Canseco.
11: Pairing the two together is cool, but I'm most happy that we get to kind of take a deep breath and again, just focus on this next series. We got some more games to win, and we got to win these three games to do our best to make sure we start the playoffs here.
1: Well, the party's there, that's for sure. Cubs are back-to-back postseasons for the first time since they had that 4-season streak from 2015 to 2018. Brewers, Phillies. The Phillies still trying to lock up its spot in the playoffs. They got a rubber match against the Brewers on Thursday night, tied at 1. Jake Bowers at the plate.
12: 2-2 pitch. And a ground ball back up the middle into center field, a base hit. Churio being waved around third. He will score standing up. And the Brewers take a 2-1 lead here in the 8th. So Churio works the leadoff walk, steals second, and Bowers drives him in.
1: All right, Phillies are going to have to keep waiting. Brewers on their way to the 5-1 win and some franchise history on 620 WTMJ.
12: First offering to Marsh. There goes the runner. It's a chopper. Right back to Senzatella. Off the mound to field. It throws to first in time. The Milwaukee Brewers, for the first time in franchise history, have secured 100 wins. 5-1 your final. Welcome to the Century Club Brewers. The records keep being broken and the standard keeps getting raised. The best team in baseball into triple digits in wins here in 2026.
1: Jake Bowers joined Brewers TV after reaching that century mark.
13: You've been here a couple years now. How hard is this accomplishment to do this in a season?
14: Yeah, it's not easy. It's not easy to win one game, let alone 100. So you know, we'll be happy about it. We'll take it all in tonight, and then it's back to work tomorrow.
13: Well, this felt like a pretty classic Brewers win of how you guys have stacked up 100 wins. Good pitching, started with Shane Drouin, but then that big rally there in the eighth, Jake. The quality of the at-bats to get four hits and three runs against that Phillies bullpen.
14: Yeah. I mean, the first eight weren't pretty. I mean, Painter was pretty good tonight, so he made it tough. And then just stuck with it, kept going. Kept our heads in it, stayed in the fight, and strung a few together.
13: Overall, on the road trip, three series wins. You go 7-2. You said it's time to get back home for the last regular season series here. But what do you like about just how you guys have continued to just kind of keep the foot on the gas here despite clinching the division?
14: Yeah, for sure. I mean, I think that's the way to go about it. Keep preparing like you would any other day. Keep executing like you would any other day. And then, just super proud of the guys. I mean, that was a long road trip. I know everybody's pretty tired. So happy to head home to Milwaukee and play that last series.
1: Phillies needed a win to at least have a shot at clinching their fifth straight trip to the playoffs. So they get to try again for a third straight game on Friday night against Tampa Bay. So that playoff race, not just reserved for Major League Baseball, positioning on the line in the WNBA. And that's coming up next.
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30: Coming up on Friday, we'll review Packers-Falcons. And before the Seahawks take off for D.C., Jackson Smith and Jigma will join us. 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
1: It is officially postseason in the WNBA. The regular season wrapped on Thursday night. Your playoff scenario, stick with me. The eight teams that were going to the playoffs have been locked in for about a month now. But as far as that 1-8 seeding, it came down to Thursday night. Four seeds locked in heading into Thursday evening. Top seeded Lynx set to face the 8 seed Liberty in the first round. And then you have the Atlanta Dream securing the 4 seed and the Dallas Wings locked into the 7 seed. So the 2-3 seed and the 5-6 seed still need to be figured out. Let's start with the 2-3. Golden State Valkyries, they could clinch the 2 seed by beating the LA Sparks, or if the Las Vegas Aces lose to the Mercury, both of them playing at 10 o'clock, the Aces, they could clinch the 2 seed if they beat the Mercury and the Valkyries lose. So we'll start with the Aces, and anytime Asia Wilson is in play, you know a win is well within reach.
2: I mean, you could put together a couple stop score sequences here. You are back in this game within a couple possessions.
3: Wilson left alone at the top of the key and drains it. 34 points tonight for Asia Wilson.
1: Asia Wilson taking the Aces to the 100-82 win over the Mercury.
3: Shot clock turned off, and Phoenix will dribble out the end of their regular season and send Vegas to the postseason. They did their part. They're hoping the Sparks can do their part in L.A.
1: WNBA league pass. So Aces needed a win. They got it. They also needed a Valkyries loss, which it really looked like they were going to get. Valkyries down by 10 with 3 minutes left to play.
4: Burton. Stokes in the lane. Stokes. Williams for three. She makes it. And the Valkyries go in front by one. 20:04 left. Timeout LA.
1: That was 14 unanswered points. Gabby Williams with the three-pointer, 73-72 there in the fourth. Valkyries topped the Sparks 76-75. So it'll be Valkyries with the 2 seed, Aces in with the 3 seed. Now we go to the 5-6 seed battle. That's between the Indiana Fever and the Washington Mystics. Fever, they could clinch the 5 seed if they beat the Lynx or if the Mystics lose to the Chicago Sky. The Mystics, they would clinch the 5 seed if they beat the Sky, and the Fever have to lose. To be fair, Fever playing the Lynx. Fever beat the Lynx on Tuesday, but the Lynx came with a bit of an axe to grind.
5: Rebound underneath by Williams. Out jumping Mo Billings. Okay.
6: Wow. You love a guard that can rebound the ball. Courtney Williams has some ups there.
7: McBride has three more.
6: Boy, when she's in that mindset, watch out.
1: Watch out, WNBA League pass. One of 6 threes from Kayla McBride pushed the Lynx to the lead of 36 points at that point in the third. Lynx had held Caitlin Clark to just 2 points. Of note, though, Kelsey Mitchell, she's been on fire all season, set a new WNBA single season record with 135 made threes. The Lynx, they already had that 1 seed, but this little get back for earlier in the week, 86-66, that 20-point win. So Fever loss. There we go. The Mystics, WNBA's youngest team. Can they take care of their end of business to lock up the 5 seed?
6: Tony Citron back on the floor, running the point guard spot. Jose Amor off the ball here in this possession.
8: Iriafin with 4. Iriafin high off the window for a deuce.
1: Well, Kiki Iriafin says, yes, we can. WNBA league pass with the Fever loss and the Mystics win. Washington now the 5 seed, Fever the 6, and the playoffs are set and ready to tip off on Sunday. Well, tune in for baseball action later today as the Royals host the Guardians. 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
1: Windy City, how about the winning city? We tried Cubs, White Sox clinching their postseason berths, and with some history along the way, the WNBA playoffs are set. Valkyries, Aces, Mystics, Fever, that positioning set on the final day of the regular season while the Lynx have the top spot. And Thursday night football, Atlanta goes into Green Bay and gives it to them.
2: Bijan Robinson, huge game here tonight, 194 rushing yards and 29 carries and two touchdowns. Drake London, 9 catches, a buck 94 in the receiving department. And the Atlanta Falcons, as time winds down, score a 35-14 win over the Packers.
1: 95.7 Big FM. That's the call out of Green Bay. We played you the call from the Atlanta Falcons radio off the top of the show. Two very different tones there. Green Bay had a 13-game home opener win streak on the line, and that was snapped. And instead, it's the Falcons with Michael Penix Jr. making his season debut. He started things off by throwing an interception, but ultimately Falcons come away with the win. Michael Penix Jr. spoke with Scott Van Pelt on SportsCenter after the game.
3: Congratulations on a phenomenal night. Let's just start with you being back out there with the fellas. What was the most fun part about being able to put the uniform on and go out there in front of the nation and do your thing?
4: Oh my God, man. Thank y'all for having me. You just said it, man. Just being out there. That was the most fun part, to be able to be out there, you know, active, being out there to give my team everything I have to be able to help us get this win today. So it was awesome to be able to be out there.
3: Bijan and Drake both went absolutely berserk. I want to start with number 7. I mean, he's as good as there is, maybe the very best, most impactful guy in the league. How do you describe the impact and the gravity that guy has anytime you give him the football?
4: Man, he is the best. Let's make that clear. In my opinion, he is the best. You know, the things that he do on the football field is unreal. You know, but the thing about him that I love the most is how humble he is. You know, how he always putting God first, and he's always out here supporting and trying to be the best he can for his teammates. Man, it's awesome to be able to see him go out there and do the things that he do.
3: Yeah, I've had the opportunity, Michael, to visit with him often, and I'm always moved by that, right? Like, he's a faith-based guy, he's a team-first guy, and he's that good. I'm with you. He's an impressive guy across the board. As far as Drake London's night, he was remarkable as well, a buck 94. You haven't been able to play, but I assume that you've been getting reps because your ability to connect on the field, what accounts for that, to be able to click this fast in game action?
4: Yeah, I mean, we got so much bank reps from the last 2 years, and obviously this offseason, I feel like we did a great job of making sure we got all the extra reps that we needed so that whenever I did get back to point where I'm back out here healthy, you know, we were ready to go and we're on a roll, and that's what you saw today, and it was awesome to be able to see him do the things that he do.
3: Man, he was going through it in your last home game, and I mean, I get it. You know, it's frustrating. No one wants to get beat, and you got people talking junk at you. And tonight to see him out there impacting the game like this, it just reminds us of who you guys are. And to go into Lambeau in a game where you're underdogs and not just win, but win like this, how effectively does that flush these first two games for your team as you guys look forward?
4: Yeah, I mean, we keep a 1-0 mindset each and every week. You know, we knew this was a new week. Obviously, it was a short week, but we just wanted to make sure we go out and execute. I feel like we got all the players, we got the coaches, we got everybody, the support staff all around us to be able to come out here and, you know, put up games like this. So it was awesome to be able to see it all come together, offense, defense, special teams, all complementing each other so that we can come out and get this big-time win.
3: Man, I've been following you since you were playing in college, wherever you were through those years, and we know that you've had to battle through injuries, and I guess that gives you an understanding of what it's going to take and what your body might feel like. But I'm interested right now, as you speak, I'm sure off the high of the win, but just physically, how do you feel relative to when you're completely healthy and everything's normal?
4: I feel good. I feel really good right now. The offense, the line did a great job of keeping me up, you know, this game. So it was awesome. But I feel really good. I feel confident. I feel comfortable. You know, I'm just trusting in God, trusting in the process. Each and every day, I'm going to get better. I'm going to get stronger. You know, I still want to get stronger. So, but I did feel good coming into this game. That's why I was out there playing. And, man, I can't wait to, you know, just continue to take another step each and every day.
3: So if I'm hearing you correctly, there's room to get physically more comfortable and feel physically more solid. Is that essentially what you're saying? There's room to grow from tonight?
4: Yeah, man, it's always room for improvement. They say that's the biggest room in the world, you know, so it's always room for improvement. So each and every day, I'm going to try to find a way to improve.
3: I know that's right. Hey, look, I've been at it a while. I'm with you. I'll be right there right next to you trying to get better, a little bit better for tomorrow. Hey, we'll see you in New Orleans, not this Monday, but next for Monday Night Football against the Saints. That'll be a special night. Look forward to seeing you down there. Congratulations on a phenomenal night tonight. You all were great.
4: Absolutely. Thank you for having me.
1: Room for improvement. It's not just a room. That's a whole house, and I need an addition, right? When we talk about week one injuries that are putting a nice bow on it by week three, Kyler Murray, Sam Darnold looking to get back to joining their respective teams and certainly on that path. A week two injury that is going to carry with the New York Football Giants for a long time, though. The New York Giants going into week three with the reality of Jackson Dart being out for the season and his teammates letting that sink in.
5: He's my best friend, so, you know, it's a little emotional for me. It sucked to lose him, but we got to move on. You know, the team is still got a full season left. We got 15 games minimum left, and it's something we have to battle through and continue to work together as a team. You know, we have Jameis's back. He's going to go out there and perform and dominate the game, and I'm fully behind that, and I really do think that. And I think these guys came out here today to work really hard, and they bought in.
1: Cam Scataboo, a part of that Giants young and exciting trio that has yet to be and delayed again. Jackson Dart, Scataboo, Malik Nabers, now looking at another season where they're barely going to get to share the field. Dart and Nabers, they've played all of one full game together in two seasons. Dart and Scataboo, just five games in two seasons.
5: Yeah, I mean, the good thing is it's only year two and three, you know. You know, I got hurt last year. I didn't get to play with the guys, and then, you know, he gets hurt this year. It sucks. It does suck. But the bright side is we have a long future ahead of us. And, you know, with Malik being in year three, I'm in year two, Jackson year two. I mean, we have a lot of football ahead of us. And, you know, it really does suck to be on that side of the fence. But, I mean, at the end of the day, we got to continue to work. You know, like last year I got hurt and they continue to work without me. So we got to continue to work. And, you know, Jackson's going to be here every day working his butt off to make sure that, you know, Jameis is in a good spot. The guys are in a good spot. And, you know, he's doing everything, whatever he can to help. So, you know, we're ready to go.
6: You know, just try to get on the field. You know, we can't, you know, it's sad to say, you know, you can't predict injuries and you can't predict season-ending injuries. It just happens. So, you know, it's a shame that it happens, but, you know, you go through it, you get back on the field, you try to stay healthy as much as possible.
1: All right. 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Brewers denied the Phillies another night. It's all about punching that ticket to October. The Padres can clinch with a win at the Dodgers or a Diamondbacks loss. Well, the D-backs kept their narrow playoff hopes alive with a 12-8 win over the Rockies earlier on Thursday. So it would come down to the Padres.
7: Here's the 1-2 pitch. Bat swings, grabs it to the left side. Manny to his left has got it. Squares up, throws to first in time, and the ball game is over. Straight year and the fifth time this decade, the Padres are postseason bound.
1: Sports Radio 97.3, the Fan, Fernando Tatis Jr. and Ethan Sales, they each had RBI singles in a three-run seventh inning. So the Padres beat the Dodgers 4-2 on Thursday night, clinched their franchise record third consecutive postseason berth and fifth in seven seasons. So in the National League, here's where things stand Padres clinched that berth. Dodgers did lock up a bye, and the Milwaukee Brewers, along with reaching that century mark, they secured home field advantage throughout the playoffs. Back in the American League, the Red Sox held off the Cleveland Guardians from clinching on Wednesday with a 1-0 shutout. But when it comes to Thursday night,
7: the 2-2 swung and drilled down the right field line, slicing toward the pesky pole, and it is gone! A home run! He snuck it inside the pesky pole down the right field line where it's just 302 feet.
1: It's another 1-0 decision, WTAM 1100, and it's that swing of the bat, just one, that sent the Cleveland Guardians to the postseason for the fourth time in five seasons. Angel Martinez, he's the difference. So here's where things stand for Cleveland. They are guaranteed at least an American League wild card. They keep that one-game lead over the Chicago White Sox. In the AL Central, the division winner is likely to earn that number two seed and a bye into the division series. Chicago, though, does have that head-to-head tiebreaker. There is no uncertainty for the Tampa Bay Rays and the New York Yankees, and no doubt that the Yankees rookie shortstop and George Lombard Jr. is ready for October.
8: All the way to the backstop. Here comes Lombard, and the play is safe. A funky slide, a stutter step, and he somehow made it before the tag by Hicks. And a walk to Volpe. It's 4-3 Tampa Bay.
1: George Lombard Jr. on Yes Network. RBI, a run scored in the seventh, game tied at 4. Lombard Jr. at the plate again.
8: The 2-2. Deep to left field. Going back, Simpson. Looking up. Into the second deck. What a two innings for Lombard. A funky slide and then an amazingly long two-run home run, and the Yankees now lead.
1: Yes Network, the rookie, 2-for-4, 3 RBI, 2 runs scored, and the Yankees take 3-of-4 against the American League leading Rays, 6-to-4 on Thursday evening. George Lombard Jr., he joined Yes Network after the win.
9: George, this team trailed the majority of the game by as many as 4 runs. What was it about the approach late for you guys that allowed you to battle back?
10: Just keep battling. That's the big focus. Obviously, big games here, just getting us ready for next week, getting us ready for October. So, just keep fighting, keep battling every at bat, and just try to scrape away.
9: Hey, you look at that seventh inning. You double down the left field to drive in a run, and then you scored on the wild pitch. Take me through that slide. How in the world were you safe on that play?
10: Realized halfway down the line that I might be in trouble, so I had to come up with something, try to find a way.
9: Are you even in awe of yourself that you were able to make that happen?
10: Just kind of in the moment, just kind of let my body take over and try to make a play.
9: What did the guys say to you when you got back to the dugout after that?
10: A little bit of everything, but it was pretty cool, and it was good just getting us back in the game and making a one-run game.
9: You didn't just get them back in the game, you then gave them the lead in that eighth inning. What do you make of the power lately that you've been displaying?
10: Yeah, it's just, I think that's something that just comes with, finding yourself and continuing to put the work in and just trying to be in a good place. So, I'm going to continue, staying with my routine and just trying to put good swings on balls and hopefully keep winning games.
9: How much more comfortable do you feel than when you first got up here?
10: Good. Yeah, it's baseball. It's always up and down, but I feel good right now, so just got to keep riding it out.
9: You mentioned getting ready for next week. What do you feel like you need to do over the next 3 games to ensure that you are ready for Tuesday?
10: Yeah, it's just everyone continuing to, make sure we're in the right place physically, mentally, whatever it is, just keep ironing out all the little things and get ready to go.
9: George, congratulations on a great night.
10: Thank you. Thank you, guys.
1: And he was in the right place all night. Cam Schlittler, he was finding the right place to finish his season with an American League best 1.95 ERA. Most things are buttoned up when it comes to the American League, but you have two teams and one more playoff spot. That comes down to the race for the AL West, Texas Rangers and Houston Astros. Houston holds the tiebreaker, but Texas holds the half-game lead in the standings. Rangers took care of business, 3-1 win over the New York Mets. Astros, they got some help from an unlikely source.
11: New pitcher for the A's is right-hander Elvis Alvarado. First batter he faces is Lucas Spence, and Spence hits this in the air, deep to right field, down the line, and that ball is gone! A three-homer game for Lucas Spence! His first three big league homers! And it is 7-5 Astros! How about Lucas Spence?
1: How about Lucas Spence? KBME 790 AM. Lucas Spence came into Thursday night with zero career home runs by the time he left. Yep, he had three of them. And where does that leave Houston and the Texas Rangers, right? Exactly where things started on Thursday. So that's three home runs for Spence. Pete Crow Armstrong, he had 40 of them, and then he added a 40th stolen base.
12: I was pretty emotional, I'm not gonna lie. I know I try and play it off sometimes, like I'm all cool and but no, I mean, I got a little thrown off when I ran out into the outfield today and everybody had those flags. And I mean, again, like I've never felt anything other than love when I've been here.
1: You know, guys who are cool and shh always say that they're cool and shh as well. So PCA 40 and 47th Major League Baseball player to hit that benchmark. And he's certainly impressed. 11-time All-Star, 3-time National League MVP Albert Pujols, who joined Amber and Ian.
13: What is crazy about him, man, is the adjustment that he was able to make from early in the season to now. If you look at it, I mean, his season didn't start the way that he wanted us to start, but he didn't give up. He made the adjustment, and I think this game is all about making adjustment, and he has. And you might see him the MVP. I mean, he's having an unbelievable MVP season. I think if he's not the one that's going to win, he's going to be one or two. So it's either going to be him or Otani. And right now, I believe he has the lead. You know, I mean, what he's able to do day in and day out, it's pretty special.
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4: 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Touchdown, Kansas City Chiefs.
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4: Willis rolls right, throws end zone. It's a touchdown.
0: The Chiefs at the Dolphins. 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
22: But wait, the response is on. DeAndre Swift and the Bears looking to get that Chicago magic cooking again.
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0: Number five.
1: 5 days from October baseball and teams punching their ticket to play Thursday night. In Chicago, the White Sox clinched their spot in the postseason for the first time since 2021. ESPN 1000 with the call.
3: Another 1-2. Rave hits a bouncer. Picked up by Antonacci to flip to Richards. Out at first. It's over. And the Chicago White Sox are playoff bound.
0: Number four.
1: Brewers already locked up their playoff spot, but they still had the chance for a franchise first. 620 WTMJ with the call.
4: First offering to Marsh. There goes the runner. It's a chopper. Right back to Senzatella. Off the mound to field. It throws to first in time. The Milwaukee Brewers, for the first time in franchise history, have secured 100 wins. 5-1 your final. Welcome to the Century Club Brewers. The records keep being broken and the standard keeps getting raised. The best team in baseball into triple digits in wins here in 2026.
0: Number three.
1: While the Cubs joined their South Side brethren in the playoffs, their MVP was busy making even more history. Cubs Radio Network.
5: He's got that big lead right now. He's going. The pitch inside. Throw to second. Not in time. 40-40 for Pete Crow Armstrong. 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
0: Number two.
1: The Astros' Lucas Spence came into Thursday night with zero career home runs. By the time he left, he had three. KBME 790 AM on the call.
6: New pitcher for the A's is right-hander Elvis Alvarado. First batter he faces is Lucas Spence, and Spence hits this in the air, deep to right field, down the line, and that ball is gone! A three-homer game for Lucas Spence! His first three big league homers! And it is 7-5 Astros. How about Lucas Spence?
0: Number one.
1: And finally, the Guardians clinched their playoff spot thanks to a 1-0 shutout in Boston, getting all the offense they'd need on one swing of the bat. The great Tom Hamilton with the final call on WTAM 1100.
7: Now the set. Now the 1-2 delivery. Swing and a miss. Ball game. Got him with a splitter. And it never gets old, does it? Are headed to the playoffs for the fourth time in the last 5 years, for the eighth time in the last 11 seasons, and they shut out the Boston Red Sox 1-0 to punch their ticket to October baseball.
1: Tonight, the end of the season and an era in Connecticut. After 24 seasons, the Connecticut Sun played its final game at Mohegan Sun Arena. The franchise will relocate to Houston next year.
8: Bryce, shot clock's off. It is officially sunset. 24 years, we'll never forget. Thank you, Connecticut Sun.
1: Sunrise to sunset. Thank you for every moment in between. This has been SportsCenter All Night. Unsportsmanlike is next.
0: 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Now they collide, knowing one of them will leave with a devastating 0-2 conference start. 23rd-ranked Texas A&M at 10th-ranked LSU. 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
30: 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We love Lil Wayne. We love his remake, Green and Yellow, there. But yeah, his squad, Smalls' squad, not ideal. Atlanta Falcons annihilate the Green Bay Packers last night on Thursday Night Football at Lambeau, 35-14. Green Bay has now lost 7 of 8 games dating back to last year. It was brutal for them last night. They got outgained on the ground, 242-17. That's roughly 14 times more yards for the Atlanta Falcons on the ground than the Green Bay Packers, along with Packers fans Michelle Smallman, Chris Canty, Evan Cullen with you. CeCe, I think, hi, good morning.
31: Good morning.
30: We just sit back now? Give her the floor?
31: I mean, here's

0: didn't happen. Bijan Robinson not in the game. Don't matter. We're going to give it to another B. Robinson, Brian Robinson, and he's going to take it in the end zone. At some point, professional pride has to kick in because they was making y'all love it last night. At your home opener, you got booed. The Cheeseheads came in booing the Falcons. The Boo Birds turned around on the Green Bay Packers. I don't know that I've ever seen that in being around the National Football League for over two decades. I don't know that I've ever seen the Green Bay Packers fans boo their team in their season's home opener.
1: Michelle, Packers fan, the floor is yours.
2: Those boos were warranted, and we talked about this yesterday. I asked you guys if you thought that that's what would happen if the Packers fell flat in their home opener and showed a continuation of the issues that we saw dating back to, what, week 15 of last year when this slide started. And we said if the crowd boos them, that's indicative of how bad the state of affairs is in Green Bay. Because you guys have been to Lambeau. You've sat with those fans. You know how out of character it is for them to react that way to their football team.
0: They're the nicest people in the world.
2: But they were not nice last night.
0: No.
2: Actually, I think the reaction was nice. It could have been much worse. They deserve to be as angry and as frustrated as they were last night because this football team is a mess. I don't know where to start. We're going to go full B-Rabbit on the show today. Mm. When Evan and I first met one another, one of the things that we bonded over is our love of the movie 8 Mile. Mm. And at the end of 8 Mile, B-Rabbit, Eminem, Bunny Rabbit in the movie, what he does to win the battle is he goes up there to Papa Doc and he says, I'm going to tell you everything bad about me so you have nothing to weaponize against me. And that's what we're going to do today with the Green Bay Packers. We're going full B-Rabbit on the Green Bay Packers. They cannot run the ball at all. At all. I knew the absence of Josh Jacobs was going to be problematic. I didn't think it would be this bad. They cannot protect the quarterback at all. You knew coming into the season that it was a fractured O-line, that there was a lack of experience, then injuries piled up, and you knew it was going to be bad. Jordan Love is under duress. I'm not making excuses for him because, boy, did he have some bad throws last night.
0: Yeah, he did.
2: But, my gosh, I'm concerned for him because he is getting no protection.
0: But even when he had protection, Smalls, he was missing throws. That was the part that was most alarming. Early in the first quarter, he's got it blocked up, and Kirk Herbstreit and the broadcast crew are talking about it, and he just airmails a slot fade. Like, there are throws that are there to be made, and he's not making them. And when you pay a guy $55 million a year, you expect him to be able to elevate the players around him, and he just, quite frankly, is not doing that. Now, I'm not going to say that the offensive line being in shambles doesn't matter. Zach Bakobuele being out for the season is a problem. Aaron Banks last night being out was a problem. Josh Jacobs being on the commissioner's exempt list is a problem. But just because you didn't cause the issue doesn't mean it's not your problem to fix. And that's my issue with Jordan Love. Now, the other thing that I think needs to be said is his coach, Matt LaFleur, has to give him some assistance. And I didn't see that in any way, shape, or form from creativity to game management. All of those things were problems for the Green Bay Packers last night. The 4th-and-1 in the red zone after you come out and have a statement drive at the beginning of the second half, I don't understand why you're going for it, and I don't understand the play call. That was a situation where you take the field goal, you cut it to a one-possession game, and then you see what happens. You make Michael Penix play with a little bit of pressure on him and make him feel the Green Bay Packers offense moving the ball on the other side. No, you didn't do that. Falcons get the stop. They go on to score 17 unanswered points across the next three drives. And that was the game. Now, the worm turned with the roughing the passer early on. I get that. But to me, in those moments, when you have those consequential decisions as a head coach, you have to do better. And looking at a three-game sample size to start this season, it feels like the Packers organization made a mistake bringing Matt LaFleur back.
1: B-Rabbit, you may continue.
2: We've addressed the run game, non-existent. We've addressed the offensive line, in shambles. CeCe, I'm glad you brought up Jordan Love because he's absolutely on the list. We said coming into this season, without Micah Parsons, that Jordan Love had a golden opportunity. The storyline was there. Then the Josh

0: Jacob situation unfolds and you're like, okay, even more so. You don't have your closer, your quarterback on defense. The run game is going to be problematic. And you have an opportunity to step up and exert yourself in a different way. We've talked about Jordan Love having the tools, having the talent, and just needing to put it together consistently. We've talked about Jordan Love coming alive on the back half of seasons. We said this was the time for you to put the talent to the test and show that you can carry the Green Bay Packers through adversity. And he has done anything but that. He's completed 52% of his passes this season. That's the second lowest percentage through his team's first three games in the past 20 seasons. The second lowest in the NFL since Sam Bradford in 2011. I witnessed that. That wasn't great. Among quarterbacks with at least 100 attempts. He can't make plays happen. The receivers are having, they're dropping balls, which was a problem last season. The defense is a problem. Through two games, they were able to stop the run. I don't know what happened last night. Heading into this game, I thought, okay, Michael Penix Jr. coming back, maybe they'll be heavy on Bijan Robinson, and that could be favorable for the Green Bay Packers because they were holding their opponents to 2.9 yards per carry through two games. That was a disaster last night. Anybody in a Falcons uniform ran all over them. But I think what bothers me the most about what we're seeing from the Green Bay Packers goes back to something that Evan Cohen pointed out last year. They are sloppy, they are undisciplined, and they look lifeless. Last year, when the Green Bay Packers got absolutely punked by Ben Johnson and the Chicago Bears, Evan Cohen stormed in here and said, your team has no grit. They have no edge. They need to be furious about the way that this team had a free fall at the end of last season. And with Ben Johnson talking cash money, the Packers had no response. They were up double digits in that game, and they let the Chicago Bears storm back and beat them. We had to watch Caleb Williams grating cheese on the set after the Chicago Bears won the division and beat you at their house. And I said coming into this season that week one was a must win, and you guys laughed at me. And I knew it was a must win because if you did not set the tone early, I was afraid of this. And as much as I like Matt LaFleur and as much as I advocated for him to come back, this is on him. I know that there are certain things that are out of his control. The Josh Jacobs situation, out of his control. The injuries, out of his control. But he has to find answers as a coach. And there are no adjustments being made. There's no spark with this team. And they look sloppy and lifeless. And as somebody who is a Packers fan and who chose this team, this is a foreign place for me to be in because since I picked the Green Bay Packers, it's been nothing but an organization and a team to be proud of. And last night, it was anything but that.
1: And his name's Clarence.
0: And he lives at home with both parents, and his parents have a real good marriage.
1: Guys, they don't want to battle. They don't want to battle. He's shook. No such thing as halfway crooks. They need some crooks on that team, as CC always says. You need a couple of guys that have a screw loose, honestly. And the Green Bay Packers last night rolled over for dead. I'm going to give you a quick note on something, and then coming back, wait till you hear what one of their players said to their fans after they got their butts kicked last night, 35-14. Here's a note. ESPN Wisconsin does pre- and post-game shows for the Green Bay Packers, obviously, as one would expect. Post-game show last night started with a little bit more than 2 minutes to go in the fourth quarter. And there was a debate on the air as to whether or not it should have started with 8 minutes and 18 seconds to go. They started the post-game show before the game hit zero for a home game against the Atlanta Falcons that they lost by 21 points.
2: They could have started at halftime.
1: And they started that post-game show because the game was so far over, and the main topic of conversation right off the bat is just the worst team in the NFL. Mark Tauscher went through, former Packer, went through whether or not they'd be favored in a game against the Tennessee Titans. The Atlanta Falcons had how many trips to the red zone prior to last night?
0: Zero.
1: They started a quarterback who hadn't played in 10 months.
3: They got down there five times last night. Scored touchdowns on four of them.
1: And And CeCe, why don't you now, for a second,
2: what's up?
1: Please do a Green Bay Packers first round draft preview.
2: Oh, yeah, congratulations to the Packers. Your pick belongs to the Jets or the Cowboys. And why it's either is because the Jets get the more favorable of the Cowboys' first round picks, whether it's the Cowboys' pick or the Packers' pick. At this point, I don't know which one will be the best pick for the Jets. That in and of itself is damning.
1: Coming up, wait till you hear what a Packers star player had to say about the Packers fans. And congrats to the Falcons. Oh, by the way, we're on Sportsmanlike, presented by Progressive Insurance.
3: So Michael Penix Jr. was the elixir for the Atlanta Falcons as they take down the Green Bay Packers. We'll tell you about that. 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
9: The Texas offense, other than one spectacular quarter against Ohio State, has been pretty pedestrian, and Arch Manning has just been okay. 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

0: ESPN Radio. We heard him there. I have a feeling we may see him.
1: You know what, Smalls? This is your fault. This is your fault. I blame you.
2: Go on.
1: You had an opportunity last Sunday to go watch your team play in what has become your hometown. You could have went over to MetLife Stadium. Instead, you went to the Ops down in Atlanta and watched them play.
0: You know,
1: and even though they got smoked, I just feel like the decision to do that opened the door for the Atlanta Falcons to upset your team on a short week.
0: I'm glad you brought that up. Let's pretend she's not here for a second, CeCe.
1: What's up?
0: You know how she always comes in and she's like, you know, I'm good at lifting people's spirits. I'm always, like, if I go to a game, the team that I'm rooting for always wins. I'm there. I have this great record at the Packers games. We have, you know, you were rooting for the Giants in the Thursday night football game. She shows up and Elberwolves are way in there, and the Giants won. Yeah. They beat the Eagles and all these different things. You know, she showed up for the Falcons last week.
1: Yeah.
0: Maybe she gave them the good luck for this week. I'm just saying.
3: Hey, before we get into Tucker Kraft, we just heard Harry. Do you want to, for the people that didn't listen, go back in the podcast. But do you want to hear how Smalls responded to it? And this is part of the issue with the Packers that you were talking about, Ev, where they're not gritty enough. This was Smalls' response to that trash talking yesterday.
2: So what happens when the Green Bay Packers do what they're supposed to do, favored by 4.5, mind you, at home, and beat the Falcons? What are you going to do on SportsCenter then? What's the note going to say on Friday morning then? Sorry, Smalls, you're amazing. Your hair looked awesome yesterday. Sorry that I ever deigned to think that the Falcons, even with Michael Penix Jr. back, could ever beat the Green Bay Packers. What's the note going to say then, Harry? What, Nuno, you think that wasn't tough enough?
3: Smalls, you invited them into your home to put their feet up, grab your plate, and boss you around.
0: Yeah, we're going to play the Tucker Kraft sound in a second. So I just want to go through just some notes on this. Just storylines that are, I believe, correct me if I'm wrong, on the table for your squad right now.
2: Let's hear them.
0: Okay, and you went B-Rabbit. Go back and listen on the podcast, the first segment, basically saying all the bad things about your team. Okay, so job security for Matt LaFleur and Brian Gutekunst, head coach, general manager. Topics of conversation on the table. Agreed?
2: Agreed.
0: Micah Parsons, when he comes back, should he rush back? His role in this team, if they're this bad, are they going to scrap everything and could potentially he be somewhere else at some point? Fair? I don't mean in season with Micah, but
2: I was going to say that one feels a little too presumptive, but I understand why the conversation would arise.
0: The one that CeCe brought up, the draft pick conversation about that and going in a different direction. Okay.
2: Brutal.
0: Them being the worst team in the NFL.
2: On the table.
0: Okay. So fans booing. We discussed it yesterday. We said what happens if they are actually losing to this godforsaken Atlanta Falcons team, which is not godforsaken anymore because they beat the Packers. Well, to the fans' credit, I'm going to say, I didn't think the Packers fans had that in them to do it that way. They had a little Northeast in them, if we're going to be honest.
2: They did.
0: And they were booing at halftime and then booing, obviously, throughout the game. And here is what the star tight end, Tucker Kraft, had to say post-game about the fans booing.
4: Yeah, it's pretty tough. You know, like everyone pictures Lambeau Field and the... Not booze. I don't picture booze. I picture my home stadium. That's tough. It's pretty disappointing.
5: Especially for a home opener.
4: Especially for a home opener. It's pretty disappointing. It's not going to help us win. Like, I don't know. I don't know what people think that's going to rally us or something like that. But, you know, that's we're grown men. We're mentally strong enough, capable enough to get back on the field and play ball. But probably much easier with the 70,000 people behind us rather than opposing us.
0: What?
2: Then give them something to get behind. If you don't like the boos, give them something to cheer about. If you don't like it, play better. And honestly, you should be thanking them for their patience, because this dates back to week 15 of last season. And I know this was the home opener, so they've been baking in this for a while. But any other fan base, or a lot of other fan bases, I should say, would not have let it go on this long before they let you know how upset that they were. And I don't know what the Green Bay Packers players expect from the fans. This is a group that loves their team. This is a group that supports their team all the time. But that also comes with a little handshake agreement. You're supposed to make us proud. And I don't know what was on the field last night that Green Bay Packers fans could feel proud about.
1: Yeah, I don't want to hear that from Tucker Kraft. I don't want to hear that from somebody that just signed a four-year, $75 million deal. Have a nice cup of shut the hell up and go back to the drawing board and figure out how your offense can be better. Because last night, the defense did a great job of setting the tone early. First drive of the game, Xavier McKinney comes up with a pick,
0: yep.
1: Gifts the ball to the Packers offense at midfield. They proceed to go three and out, gaining 1 yard and putting the ball away. What the hell was that? Your defense took advantage of Michael Penix not playing football since November of 2025, coming off of a knee reconstruction. They took advantage of it. They set your offense up to have a fast start, and they could do nothing with it.
2: It was so bad.
1: And then turn around on the other side later in the first quarter. What comes back to bite the Green Bay Packers? The damn penalties. The Brenton Cox roughing the passer after you already got off the field with an incomplete pass. Guess what? New set of downs for the Atlanta Falcons. Very next play, Bijan Robinson rips one off at 55 yards. They get to the red zone for the first time all season long. These are things that are inexcusable. And to me, I understand Jordan Love is the focus of a lot of critique about the Green Bay Packers this season. But this is where the head coach deserves a lot of blame. Because either you're coaching it or you're letting it happen.
2: Bingo.
1: Either way, you're accountable for it. Your offense getting out to slow starts, that's on you, the head coach. Your defense getting penalties at the most inopportune times, giving the other team life, extending drives, that's a problem. We saw that in the fourth quarter, week one against the Minnesota Vikings with their backup quarterback. They had a drive where they had four penalties on defense that led to the Minnesota Vikings being able to get a touchdown, get back in that game. So, again, this is on Matt LaFleur as much as it is on anybody else. And after watching this team for the first 3 weeks of the season, it's on the board that the Green Bay Packers made a mistake in bringing Matt LaFleur back to coach this team. He can be a good coach. He just might not be the right coach for this franchise at this time.
2: Evan, last season, and I brought this up last segment, but I want to circle back on this because I actually think it's very important. Evan last season said that the Packers had no fight in them, that they had no grit. No edge. And I was dismissive of that. But CeCe, you talk about this being on Matt LaFleur. When you watch this team and how lifeless they are, what does that say to you about Matt LaFleur and the messaging that's in that locker room? When you hear Tucker Kraft making excuses and blaming the fans, essentially, for the booze instead of taking accountability and having some fight, what does that tell you about Matt LaFleur and the messaging that this team is getting?
1: Yeah, Smalls, I mean, it's not great. It's not great. The head coach, after a game, win or lose, addresses the locker room. You got a 10-minute cool-down period before the media can come into the locker room to talk to the players.
2: Mm-hmm.
1: And usually, in those post-game interviews, the players parrot what they heard the head coach say in that 10-minute period when he's addressing the team.
0: That's the quote-unquote script, in essence.
1: That's what it's supposed to be.
0: Yeah.
1: For Tucker Kraft to say that, for that to be the response, is absolutely tone deaf. Now, Matt LaFleur, to his credit, said all the right things.
2: He did. He says he doesn't know what we're doing well.
1: He took accountability. He says we don't have an identity. We don't know what we're doing well. Okay, he did that. Mm-hmm. Jordan Love, I thought, said the right things, even though you really don't want to hear that from Jordan Love. He said the right things. What Tucker Kraft did was not the right thing. Absolutely not. And I go back to the head coach trying to find ways, trying to find answers to the test for his guys. And it didn't seem like from an X's and O's standpoint or from a game management standpoint, Matt LaFleur did that last night. You had a football game, a whole football game in the regular season, and your team rushed the ball less than 10 times. How the hell is that possible with a makeshift offensive line? I can tell you this secret, Smalls. Offensive linemen, they're better going forward than they are going backwards.
2: Yeah.
1: They just are. So if you got a lot of guys that are just guys and not special or extraordinary in any way, then why wouldn't you try to make it a physical game at home. Take pressure off your quarterback. Take pressure off the offensive lineman. I can tell you this, if those guys got to drop back 55 times, it's not going to end well. Why would you do that to them? You put them at a disadvantage. And the Atlanta Falcons defensive linemen were more than willing to oblige.
0: Are the Dolphins better than the Packers? I don't know. We're going to find out Sunday. Dolphins host the Chiefs here on ESPN Radio, 12 p.m. Eastern, and the ESPN app. Football Sunday on ESPN Radio, presented by Gusto. I just give one piece of advice to everybody that I have taken and Smalls has taken. Every time you think Canty's nuts for something he's predicting or saying, just take 1 second to say, maybe I'm nuts. And then you still may think he's nuts, but take the 1 second to say, maybe I'm nuts. He picked the Packers before the season in last place.
2: He did.
0: We all said, you're nuts. If the Minnesota Vikings win on Sunday, the Green Bay Packers, in essence, are 3 games back of the division lead 3 games into the season. The Packers clearly need some five-hour energy to get going here.
1: Yeah, they do.
2: Send them a case, CC.
1: I'm here to tell you all about it, especially after the Falcons fans went into your stadium, took over Lambeau Field. That's a damn shame. 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

0: 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These are the Michelle Smallman Power Rankings.
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2: What? I'm from the Loop, and I'm proud. Welcome back to Unsportsmanlike here on ESPN Radio, alongside the Ocho, Evan Cohen, and our Super Bowl champion, Chris Canty. I am a miserable Packers fan, Michelle Smallman.
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2: 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And this is a very appropriate power rankings for me, gentlemen, on this Friday, because today I am ranking the top five teams in the NFL who need to keep it a buck. What does that mean? Well, maybe we can harken back to last season when the great American poet, Cameron Anthony Ward, quarterback, Tennessee Titans, said this about his football team.
4: If we keeping a buck right now, we ass.
2: So which teams, through 2 weeks, or some of them through 3 weeks, perhaps on this list, and the NFL need to keep it a buck after 2 weeks? Let's kick things off.
0: Number five.
2: This one is not a surprise. And they're number five on the list because we expected them to keep it a buck. The Miami Dolphins. 0-2. But that's where we expected them to be.
5: Yeah, you know why?
2: Why?
5: Lambeau South, as you say.
2: Oh, Evan! I walked myself into the draft.
5: Oh, Jeff Hafley! They got him! It's Lambeau South! GM comes from there. Malik Willis. And I kept saying, why do you want to be Lambeau South? I don't think Lambeau wants to be Lambeau North.
2: CeCe, I got to tell you, I don't know what hurts more this morning. Me having to take the heat from everybody about my Green Bay Packers looking terrible through 3 weeks, or Evan Cohen being right.
5: A lot.
6: Well, I mean, listen, there's a reason why the Miami Dolphins are bad, right? It's a $300 million cap. Right now, that's their total cap allocations. $183 million of that is dead cap from players that aren't there.
2: Brutal.
6: So, like, I understand.
5: Better than some of the alive players, though.
6: I understand why the Dolphins are bad. There are reasons for them to be that. This is their regularly scheduled program after they cut bait with Tua.
2: Do you know what this is? This season for the Dolphins is the consequences of your own action season.
6: Yeah, when you pay a quarterback that's not worth that kind of money, top of the market prices, you're going to get this result. And you're wondering right now if the Green Bay Packers are slowly and surely on their march to being that.
2: We'll talk about them in a second.
6: Okay.
2: Next one.
0: Number four.
2: Unfortunately, it's the Washington Commanders. You got to keep it a buck. Things are not going to get better for you. Jaden Daniels dislocates his left elbow. The team didn't look good prior to that. They're sitting there at 0-2, the basement of the NFC East. I think they're going to have a permanent residence there, probably start paying a mortgage there. This team wasn't great before that. Then Jaden Daniels gets injured. Keep it a buck. Things are not going to turn around for the Washington Commanders.
5: Yeah, I think you're probably right about that, especially because of the injury, as you mentioned, to Jaden. Who knows when he's going to be back? Yeah, you really probably think this all started in Washington maybe between 2010 and 2013 when Matt LaFleur was there?
2: Oh, my gosh. Next.
0: Number three.
2: Yes, they're coming off a win, but we got to keep it a buck with the Cleveland Browns. Do not fall into the fool's gold trap here. Yes, Deshaun Watson and the Cleveland Browns beat the Tampa Bay Bucks 23-19 in week two to pull to 1-1. But don't let that fool you. This team is still not good. Deshaun Watson hadn't played since 2024. I don't think we're going to be able to see this team string together some wins and give their fan base something to be excited about. By the end of the season, we'll still be talking about their Super Bowl being the draft. Keep it a buck. They're not good.
5: Do you think Elgton Jenkins brought over the losing culture from Green Bay to Cleveland?
6: Nah, that was clearly there.
5: Oh, those are there already?
6: Yeah, that was there already.
2: You can't pin the Browns on the Packers. Come on now.
6: The Browns don't need to import losing. They already got that.
4: Are we keeping a buck right now? We ask.
2: That's a natural resource in Cleveland, okay? We don't need to import it.
6: It's of abundance by Lake Erie.
2: Yeah, don't you put that Cleveland Browns evil on Green Bay, okay? Maybe some of these other ones you can find a through line. Not there. Next one.
0: Number two.
2: I'm sorry to do this to you, CeCe, but the New York Giants. And it's just the reality of the situation. They looked so good in week one versus the Dallas Cowboys. But with Jameis Winston under center after Jackson Dart has that knee injury and he's going to be out for the rest of the season, I got to keep it a buck. We know who Jameis Winston is. Excellent television personality. Not so much.
3: Why did you say it like that?
2: I don't know. Excellent television personality, not so much under center.
6: I thought she was mocking Jameis.
3: I don't know what was going on.
2: I don't think I was. I don't know. I'm off today. The Packers have thrown me off.
6: Okay.
2: But I don't have faith in Jameis Winston. And I think we need to keep it a buck with the New York Giants. This is unfortunately going to be a lost season for them.
6: Yeah. The only question that I have about the Giants is how bad does it get and whether that leads to them considering taking a quarterback in April's draft. That's the only question I have about the situation. It's bad. I didn't think it would get this bad this quickly, but the Jackson Dart injury puts all options on the table.
2: Well, let's get to number one.
0: Number one.
2: And Pat, mate, can you play the Cam Ward drop again? Because I think it's important setting this up.
4: If we keep in a book right now, we ask.
2: The Green Bay Packers are number one on this list. And here's why.
6: Earned, not given.
2: Earned. No, thank you for saying it that way. Oh no!
5: Oh no, there he is.
7: Are we playing cheese this morning?
5: Harry Douglas is here.
7: Is that what we're doing this morning?
5: He's here. He's in the building.
7: We're playing cheese this morning. How's mom?
6: Let me get out of the way. Let me slide out of the way.
2: I earned this.
6: Let me slide right there.
7: Oh, no, Cece, don't worry. No, I'm here.
5: He's staying.
2: He's going to stay.
6: No, you sit down.
7: I'm here to stay. I'm here to stay.
6: You good.
7: Well, well, well. Look what we have here.
2: What do we
7: have? Mrs. Smallman.
2: It's me. Hello.
7: We have exercised the demons, ladies and gentlemen. There's more than one way to grate cheese, trust me. You can chop it. You can do it right here in this little grater. However you want to do it. What's the saying? Go, Pat, go. Dun, dun, dun, dun, dun, dun. No, Pat, no.
2: There are no positives on this team, so.
7: Now, Smalls, I know you, there's this famous rapper by the name of Lil Wayne that enjoys, you know, unsportsmanlike, you know. Mm.
2: Shout out
7: to
2: Wayne.
7: Tell him I said.
2: Oh, no.
7: G5 sitting on the runway. The greatest thing about last night is hearing the chants from the Atlanta fans that went all the way up to Green Bay, Wisconsin. ATL. ATL. They were like, what are they saying out there? I'll tell you what they're saying. ATL. Because you know what the Falcons did to the Packers? Sent them to hell.
2: Ran all over
7: them. ATL. They sent the Packers to hell.
6: How the song go? Come to your track, take over your track.
7: Oh, don't worry. Coming into this next segment, you will hear the song about what the Falcons did to the Green Bay Packers last night. I couldn't hardly sleep. I said, Michelle, it's on in the morning. I could not wait.
2: Well, don't worry. I'm going to marinate in this loss like some fondue because it was awful last night, and I have earned every ounce of what Harry Douglas is about to do next segment.
3: Harry will continue.
7: Coming up next.
3: Oh, go ahead. Sorry.
2: It's his team now. Yeah.
7: The thrashing Harry Douglas has provided for not only Michelle, but all the doubters out there. Big Penix Energy on Sportsmanlike.
8: So Michael Penix Jr. was the elixir for the Atlanta Falcons as they take down the Green Bay Packers. 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
9: My woof is Green Bay Packers offensive line. 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They're lucky Jordan Love did get hurt. It was so ugly. I didn't downplay it because I've mentioned it multiple times. I thought, oh, the Packers offensive line is going to be an issue. Lots of questions, lots of injuries. But holy smokes, this was bad.
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1: Proud overall of the effort. 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
3: 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Caught! Touchdown! Hoop! Austin Hooper! California Cool is in the end zone.
4: Michael Penix took advantage of what his offense gave him, and it's been a long time since we saw a Falcons quarterback do that.
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6: 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As I'm gonna say it, why not? 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Amanda Gifford's Penn State team.
7: Let's go. Shout out to
6: takes
7: Amanda.
6: On my squad, Wisconsin. Sorry, Amanda. 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
8: Wait a minute. You're doing too much talking. Let the song play for a second. Give it about 10 seconds, Evan.
6: That's Harry Douglas, by the way.
8: Yeah, you walk in that trap and take over that trap. Boy, I'm so proud of my Falcon boys right now. Michelle, I hate to do it to you, but...
7: No, you don't.
8: Nobody's exempt from the lashing. Nobody.
7: You know what I like to say, Harry? 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
7: I wish that the Packers had that mindset last night.
8: Evan, proceed.
6: No, it's great. Harry Douglas is here. You'll see him on SportsCenter coming up. You'll see him on Get Up, First Take, and, of course, Freddie and Harry weekdays, 5 p. to 8 p. Eastern time. Here's the game setup, okay? So for those just tuning in and you're unaware of what happened last night, Harry Douglas, amongst other teams, Tennessee Titans, played for the Atlanta Falcons. Harry Douglas lives in Atlanta. Harry Douglas takes so much pride in his Falcons team, the players on the field, the organization off the field, his buddy Matt Ryan, who runs it, all of this. And he's taken a lot of hits over the last 2 weeks of the NFL season. And Michelle Smallman is a diehard Green Bay Packers fan. And Harry's team was looked at as maybe the worst team in the league. And last night they won 35-14 against the Packers, who have now lost 7 of 8 games. And Atlanta rushed for 242 yards and 3 touchdowns. The Packers rushed for 17 yards. That's basically 14 times more in terms of the rushing. The fans were booing the Packers. The game was at Lambeau. And now we're talking about job security, head coach, general manager. What is the quarterback exactly? What is his future? CC has pointed out, just as a reminder, you can't play for the draft. They don't have their pick. The ESPN Wisconsin postgame show started with 2 minutes to go in the game because it was over last night. Harry Douglas, from an X's and O's perspective, what did you see last night?
8: I've seen a team in the Green Bay Packers, and I don't normally say this often about football teams, but the Green Bay Packers are a soft football team. On offense and defense in every single phase of the game. The inability to protect the quarterback in offensive line-wise and not provide time for Jordan Love, but also the inability to run the football effectively. In their first two ball games, rushed for under 70 yards in both of those matchups. To not even have 20 yards rushing last night and that 4th-and-1 at the Atlanta Falcons 8-yard line told me everything I needed to know about the identity and the mindset of this football team. You pass the football on 4th-and-1? I get it, you don't have Josh Jacobs, but at the same time, where's the pride, where's the dignity, and the guys that are actually on that offensive line to say, you know what, coach, call a run here. He didn't even feel comfortable running a quarterback sneak with his quarterback, Jordan Love. So that lets you know up front they're soft. And then the inability to stop the run on the opposite side. And I get it. Bijan Robinson is a top 10 player and the best running back in the National Football League and is the hardest person in the league to tackle. But, man, 242 yards you gave up on the ground. The Falcons possessed the football 14 more minutes than Green Bay. So that leads me to believe that this is a finesse football team, this is a soft football team, and physicality is not in their DNA.
6: Smalls, I know this is killing you right now, but I need to ask Harry and CeCe a question.
7: Go ahead.
6: When you're saying, and you said, I don't like to do this, I don't do this often, when you're using that word, where does that come from? If you're saying a football team is soft and you're, well, listen, we're fans in media, we start pointing fingers, and also give credit. Right? Atlanta was great, as you said. Yep. But when you're calling it, go ahead, I'm sorry.
7: Instead of pointing fingers, how about diagnosing the problem?
6: Okay, because, however you want to do it.
7: Because that's what it is. Because this is a deep-rooted problem with this football team.
6: So soft comes from where? For the two guys who played a long time in this league.
8: It comes from the top.
6: From where? Who's the top in this case?
8: It's the head coach. It comes from the head coach and the mindset of the head coach going into the season. Now, trust me, don't get me wrong. This football team is missing Josh Jacobs. And I get it. They were down multiple offensive linemen. But at the same time, it's not like this problem just occurred. It's not like it just occurred.
7: Right.
8: We've seen this in week one. We see this offensive lineman blow assignments from Minnesota's defensive line. We seen last week the New York football Jets. And right now, Green Bay's lucky because they should be 0-3.
7: Yeah. Correct.
8: They should be 0-3 as a football team. But it starts from the top, and CeCe knows this. You go into OTAs, that first meeting, that coach is going to lay out how your football team is going to be perceived and what he has, from a vision standpoint, what he wants it to be. CeCe, you just told me, when y'all first got to camp with Bill Parcells, what's the first drill y'all did in training camp when y'all was in pads?
9: Oh, we had the three-pack. We had two-spot, which is essentially one-on-one Oklahoma drill. We had 9-on-7 live to the ground. Goal line, live to the ground.
6: 9-on-7 which way? 9 players on defense?
9: Yeah, no, 9 players on offense, 7 on defense. It's an inside run drill. That's what 9-on-7 is.
8: To CeCe's point, let me tell y'all what we used to do in Atlanta.
6: Okay.
8: The receivers were forced to go into 9-on-7. You want to know why?
6: Why?
8: We got to go and dig safeties out.
9: Yeah, y'all got to crack.
8: You got to go in there and block. Mm. In the toss game, when you're tossing a sweep to the running back, we got to block the ends.
9: Yeah.
10: Oh, wow.
8: So it's a mindset.
10: With you guys in Atlanta?
8: I wasn't with LaFleur.
6: Oh, you weren't with me. Mm-hmm. He was there at one point. But you would think he would learn from that mindset. I mean, this is the thing. If it is on LaFleur, and Smalls has referenced it, which I appreciate, at the end of last year, I said the Packers don't feel like they have that griminess. You guys know I love Udonis Haslam as a player and as a person. He's an NBA player for 20 years in the Miami Heat. He's the kind of person, I'm just using it as an example, would never accept something like this over and over again, which has happened 7 of 8 games. That doesn't mean he's going to be the one to always fix it. It means he's going to get in the face of the people that always can. And it feels like, and maybe just because Micah's out, the Packers haven't done that. They let Ben Johnson stomp on them, Harry.
8: Well, you have to identify the problem as the head leader in charge, and you have to fix it as a head coach or get it fixed. See, I had a special teams coach by the name of Keith Armstrong, and he used to say this. Either I'm coaching it this way, or I'm allowing it to happen.
7: CeCe says that, too.
8: So fix the problem.
6: So they're allowing it to
8: happen. If the guys can't get it done that's on this roster right now, get them out the building then. Because one of the things you can't have from a DNA perspective in this league is a soft perspective. Because once one team sees it, now everybody sees it.
7: How much of this is on Jordan Love?
8: I thought early on in the ballgame last night, Jordan Love missed some throws.
9: Like that.
8: It was one of those third downs out route. I think it was to Christian Watson. He missed that one. And then like the stop and go,
9: the little early bird to Matthew Golden.
8: He missed that one.
9: And he had plenty of time on that route.
8: Oh, yeah. But you got to hit those plays. And then it was another third down out route that he threw to Christian Watson. And I thought ball placement allowed the DB to be able to have a pass breakup. You want to put that outside in front so the receiver could just turn and go upfield. He had to turn and his body had to face the DB so he was able to punch that out. But I'll be honest, I don't care who your quarterback is behind that offensive line and that non-existent run game.
7: Bad.
8: It's going to be an embarrassment. But I do want to talk about...
9: Here's the thing, though, Harry, and this is what bothers me. Uh-huh. The run game is... So most of the time, it's about the productivity, but sometimes it's about the attempts just to force the defense to play honest.
8: Yes.
9: Matt LaFleur going play action on 4th-and-1 on that drive to start the third quarter.
8: With no run game.
9: You ain't been running the ball, dog. Nobody's going to fall for it.
8: No, I agree.
9: Nobody's going to fall.
8: It was a terrible play call.
9: The best drive that the Packers had, you know what they did? They had 4 called run plays. Now, one of them got called back because of offensive holding, but you had 4 called run plays on a 9-play, 87-yard drive. It's not necessarily about the yards. It's about the attempts.
8: And keeping the defense honest.
9: It's about forcing the defense to play honest. It's about not putting a makeshift offensive line behind the 8-ball because you're dropping back 55 times. Nobody listening to this on the radio can tell me who Cam Thomas is or Brandon Dorless. Nobody can. But both of those dudes led the Atlanta Falcons in pressures and quarterback hits. And you know why? Because they're playing the run on the way to the quarterback. The worst pass rusher, guess what? He's damn good when he knows it's pass. And that's what the Atlanta defense knew the entire game.
8: ATL, 8 explosive plays last night from the Atlanta Falcons offense.
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8: It's the number one thing at the quarterback position that you have to do. Better yet, the quarterback position's the number one thing offensively that you must do. That's take care of the football and don't give it to your opponent and give them opportunities to have extra possessions. And then you're taking away, you know, time that you can go down and score points and potentially get in the red zone by turning the football over and over again. I would also say this. I get it. Michael Penix Jr., you've been over there on that tablet. You've been getting those mental reps. You were supposed to be the starter coming into the season. I don't want to hear none of that right now. The only thing I want to hear is you screaming in joy from throwing a touchdown pass to Drake London, Kyle Pitts, Bijan Robinson, and whoever the hell else want to catch a touchdown pass for the Atlanta Falcons. I don't want to hear nothing about no tablet. I don't want to hear nothing about no mental reps. Right now, it's about production.
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6: 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Hello, Michelle Smallman, who's miserable today because her Green Bay Packers got pummeled last night by the Atlanta Falcons. 35-14, they've lost 7 of 8 games. They let up 242 yards of rushing, 3 touchdowns, but don't worry, they produced 17 yards themselves on the ground. Job security for coach. Job security for general manager. No draft pick in the first round. What is Jordan Love? Josh Jacobs out. Micah Parsons out. Not exactly ideal for the Green Bay Packers. Chris Canty, Evan Cohen with you. Smalls, you get to distract yourself from the misery that you've had to deal with in the first hour. Go back on the podcast and listen by going through a round of four downs here.
7: Yeah, joy. Packers played on Thursday Night Football, so my weekend's already ruined. Let's kick it off.
14: First down.
7: Panthers at Browns. We start here. CeCe, can Deshaun Watson get another win, this time at home, in an environment that has impacted him negatively in the past?
24: No. And here's the reason why. The Cleveland Browns, although we like
9: some of the skill position players that they have. They haven't been able to consistently run the football. And we just saw last night with the Green Bay Packers, when you're forced to drop back and throw the ball a lot, you're going to put yourself in some adverse circumstances. And I envision that's what's going to happen in front of the home crowd in Cleveland against a quality football team in the Carolina Panthers.
6: I actually think the Browns can win. I'm not saying they will, but I don't think it's off the board, because I think one of the most interesting fan things this weekend, like fan storylines, is the reaction to Deshaun Watson in Cleveland. I think that's almost more interesting than whatever the Browns do on the field, is the fans and how they react to him. Does it stay the same the entire game? Does it start with a cheer and then they see him play and it starts to boo? Do we see Shador by the end of the game? I think that's a fascinating thing this weekend in terms of the fan reaction. I mean, maybe we'll get Tucker Kraft to comment on Monday, because he seems to be an expert on this, that fans can't boo. But that to me is fascinating.
7: Also home again next week versus the Steelers.

0: How many, what's the number of completions plus runs that equal wins, CeCe, that you always talk about?
1: Over 50.
0: Over 50. So I would say 45 rush attempts for the Giants. I'm being serious. Like, I would argue that the Giants have depth at the tailback position. Scadaboo, Motor Singletary, Najee Harris. They have three guys at a different point in their careers, and obviously Scadaboo was only in year two, have been the main back. They should each have 15 carries in the game, throw Jameis as little as possible, keep it as a ball control game, and win against your former head coach, who's now the Titans OC, and Brian Daboll. So get to the number that CeCe's talking about by asking Jameis to have six completions.
1: What's the question you asked, Miles?
2: What adjustments do the Giants need to make to overcome the loss of their quarterback, Jackson Dart?
1: Get ready to put Jake Haener in the game after what we see from Jameis Winston early on.
2: That's the adjustment.
0: What about working Jameis on defense this week? Get him ready to tackle after he throws picks.
2: In-game adjustment.
1: You know what? Wildcat. Why not? Cam's category, Devin Singletary. Let's go. Wildcat. Let's see what happens.
2: He'd probably love that.
0: Seriously, if John Harbaugh says to Jameis, I need you working on defense this year, but this week, what are you talking about? The starting quarterback. Well, you're going to throw a pick. Let's just get you good at tackling. Practice the tackling after he throws so many picks.
2: Know your personnel. Yeah, he's going to throw a pick.
3: Maybe they'll ask for your advice, Ev.
0: Yeah, when I would show up on the defensive stats on Monday and I didn't play defense.
2: You're like, good game out of me.
0: Yeah, and I was a starting quarterback. That was not ideal.
4: All right, third down.
5: Third down.
2: Jets at Lions. This one is interesting.
1: Spicy
2: game.
1: AG, Dan Campbell, let's go.
2: The reunion game. CeCe, Detroit's defense ranks 31st in points allowed, total defense, and passing defense. Can Aaron Glenn and the Jets exploit his former unit's weaknesses?
1: I'm going to say this. AG and his squad better get ready for a big dose of Jahmyr Gibbs, because with all of the injuries on the defensive side of the ball, injuries that they've had along the offensive line, the great neutralizer is being able to run the football, and you have arguably the most talented running back in the National Football League in Jahmyr Gibbs. I know how good Bijan Robinson looked last night. I came into this season believing Jahmyr Gibbs is better, and that's why he got paid after Bijan went first. So I'm just going to say this. I think that the path to winning this game for the Detroit Lions is through the run game and Jahmyr Gibbs. And if the Jets can't stop it, get ready to see a heavy dose of Gibbs early and often.
0: I'd like to cede my time back to CeCe with a question.
2: Okay.
0: Your reaction to Smalls' setup about the Jets at Lions, you used the word spicy. You just gave analysis. Why spicy specifically?
1: Well, it's because Dan Campbell and AG are both Bill Parcells' disciples.
0: But they like each other, right?
1: Oh, they love each other.
0: Yeah, okay, just making sure.
1: But at their core, they
0: want to do the same thing.
1: They believe in the same things. You know, the principles that make a good football team. And so Dan alluded to this a little bit earlier in the week. He said, yeah, AG knows what we want to do. He knows what we want to be. But the flip side of that coin is that I know who he is. I know his ethos. I know what he wants to be. So that's the part that makes it fascinating, because there are going to be so many different wrinkles that come up in this game plan that we haven't seen from these teams. That's the advantage that you have to have baked in. You know the tendencies of the other person. They know your tendencies. Sometimes you have to break from what you're accustomed to doing in order to be able to have success against somebody that knows you really, really well. Mm-hmm. And so even though these teams are in different conferences, this is going to have the feel of a divisional game, just because there aren't going to be any state secrets between these two head coaches.
2: I'm really looking forward to this.
1: This is going to be a fun game.
2: Good game.
1: Yeah.
2: Next one.
5: Fourth down.
2: Raiders at Saints. Also, what could be a very interesting game. Not a lot of people had that on the board heading into week 3 in the preseason. Ev, we saw the Saints coming, but are the 2-0 Raiders for real?
0: They're for real in that they may be the team that other teams say, oh, God, we got to play the Raiders this week. Like, we're going to get the win, but what a pain in the ass they're going to be for us to have to deal with this for 4 quarters. Like, if I'm a coaching staff, I'm thinking against the Raiders. I actually am going to have to work, despite the record, to get my players' mindset up to treat this as a big game, because they're not used to the Raiders being a big game. And you still may win it, but it actually may be more work, if that makes sense, for a coaching staff getting the team ready for this. That said, when you're asking if they're for real, do I think they're going to be in the playoffs? I don't. Do I think they're going to win the division? Obviously not. Do I think they're going to be respectable? Absolutely. Do I think

0: Cousins. Shout out to him. Excellent taste. Megan Good. Love that this week. She's awesome.
1: That was Coco Chains.
0: Yeah, seriously. Childhood crush. That was a big win for me, I got to tell you, with him.
1: A big win for you?
0: Megan Good, Waist Deep. Phenomenal. Great movie. You ever see
1: Waist Deep?
0: It was
1: a good win for you?
0: Well, I'm on his side on that. I'm saying I'm in agreement with it. Did you ever see
1: Your team, Megan Good?
0: Waist Deep, great movie. I'll get tweets at Evco Radio like, wow, I didn't know you had that in you. Anyway, so the point that I'm making is Raiders are not the same old Raiders. That doesn't mean that they're contenders. And the Saints, who we all love, and I picked in season last year to win the division this year, you got to get this win. You got to go to 2-1, and we got to look back at that Lions game and say, wow, they could have been 3-0 if things go differently. Now, you rightfully, as a former Raven, will say, I could take the Ravens game back, though, because of the QB sneak that should not have been a touchdown.
2: Well, here's the thing. The Raiders are 2-0. If they go to 3-0, I just wonder how many more wins is it going to take for you to actually believe that this is a team that can be in the playoff mix in December. Because we have these preconceived notions of who people are going to be.
0: Definitely.
2: But at some point, we have to look at the record and acknowledge it's trending in a different direction than we anticipated. And I just wonder when we get to that point. We believe that the New Orleans Saints are a quality football team.
0: Yes.
2: Everybody on this show believes that they're going to win the NFC South.
0: Yes.
2: If the Las Vegas Raiders take the show on the road and beat the Saints and start out 3-0, I mean, at what point are we going to acknowledge that this is a quality football team?
0: Week 4, home against the Chiefs. That's not fair. It's completely not fair. And your setup is perfect. Because how can you think, me, you, Smalls, how can we think the Saints are great, are going to be great, and then not give a team credit for beating them? That makes no sense. I'm acknowledging that. But to answer your direct question, I think week 4, if they really hang with the Chiefs, is where I would
1: go. They have the Chiefs, the Patriots, the Bills, and the Rams. We'll learn
0: a lot.
1: We're going to learn a lot about them during that 4-game stretch. We've gone through.
0: I mean, they're good. They're better than the Packers.
1: Who isn't better than the Packers?
0: Maybe no one.
1: The Dolphins?
0: Wait, no, maybe. I don't know how to answer that. You get what I'm saying. They may be the worst team in the league.
1: Indeed, right? They may.
0: They may be the worst team
1: in the league. It's pretty bad.
2: No. They're not worse than Miami.
0: Well, they are Miami. It's the same group of people.
1: The Falcons didn't even have the address of the red zone heading into the game last night.
2: They didn't. Haven't even been in zip code.
1: Doesn't know. Anyway, we're going to get derailed here because we have a bonus down that we need to get to.
3: Bonus down.
1: We're going to college football, boys. Mm. Texas A&M and LSU, both of these teams, the Tigers and the Aggies, coming off tough losses. Obviously, LSU coming off that very emotional loss to Ole Miss. We had Texas A&M fall to Kentucky last week. But let's focus on LSU. If Lane Kiffin loses two big games in a row, will Tigers fans already turn on Lane? Evan, I see you smiling over there.
0: Yeah.
1: You go first.
0: Hell yeah. I can't say the rest. Shout out to Wayne.
1: Yeah, please don't.
0: Yeah, I don't. This is not every other first-year coach. CeCe, tell me I'm wrong here. It's different than Matt Campbell at Penn State. Big program, but he's not trying to act as if I'm going to win the national championship in year one. Kyle Whittingham at your adopted school in Michigan by way of your wife who went there. Kyle Whittingham is an unbelievable football coach. He's actually significantly more accomplished than Lane Kiffin as a head football coach. Mm. Does not have to win big in year one. Has to just show positive signs getting the program in the right direction. Lane Kiffin, because of the noise he makes, needs to back it up. And if they lose this week at home to Texas A&M, which is certainly on the board, go look at the rest of the schedule. Michelle is always the queen of all schedules, as I'm sure she has that information. But, like, there are other losses to be had. And then you know what else is going to happen? People are going to say, well, Sam Levitt, the right guy? Should he be the quarterback of this team? Mm-hmm. All this stuff is going to, like, hell's going to break loose. And it's Lane Kiffin. This is what he walks his fan base into.
2: Yeah, I mean, listen, this matchup with A&M has gone back and forth between them and LSU since 2017, right? The teams don't win consecutive games in this matchup. Now, last year, A&M won it. So if Lane Kiffin goes into Tiger Stadium on Saturday and they fall behind the eight ball against Texas A&M, whose quarterback can't hit the broad side of the barn when it comes to the forward pass, there's going to be a lot of angst. There's going to be a lot of frustration, and it has the potential to look a lot like what we saw last night from the Green Bay Packers in their home stadium in Lambeau Field.
0: I like how somehow you made LSU Texas A&M about the Packers loss. Good job. What? What are you shaking your head at?
1: I could
2: They're
1: say
2: storied venues. Passionate fan base.
0: Mm, keep going. Expectations for coach quarterback.
2: Tradition of excellence.
0: Mm. Everyone's won there.
2: Head coach quarterback tandems always win championships there.
1: That is true.
0: Don't just look. Say something.
1: What do you want me to say? Here, if I had one glimmer of hope, one thing to look at with this team and say, you guys are overreacting. Yes, it was a terrible start to this season. Yes, it was a continuation of the problems last year. But let's circle this on the big board because that's going to get us out of this. I would be screaming it from the rooftops. I've got nothing. I've got nothing to look at with this team and say, this is what we're going to hope for. Micah coming back, week six. They're already done.
0: God, that's crazy. They could be done before. If Minnesota wins this weekend, the Green Bay Packers are, in essence, three games back in the division.
1: It's a wrap.
0: They won't make the playoffs? You're saying it right now?
1: If the Vikings win.
0: Or are you not? Well, you know what? Let's answer that question coming up.
1: I was going to say, this is amazing.
0: There is a chance that Michelle Smallman in week three may write off her team. We will get to that next. We're on Sportsmanlike, presented by Progressive Insurance.
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4: 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There are a ton of games, obviously, in the NFL and college football this weekend. 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Smalls, this is your team. This is your team. We are in week three. 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
5: Mm-hmm.
4: Are they done?
5: They're cooked. It's over. It's a wrap. The season is over. You know I love to look at a schedule.
4: I know you do.
5: Should we take a gander at what the Packers have coming up?
4: Sure.
5: Next week at Tampa Bay.
6: Okay.
5: Can't say that's a gimme. Then you've got the Bears. Caleb probably back by then. The Cowboys. Then you go to Detroit. You have Carolina at New England. Versus the Vikings, already beat you. At LA, at New Orleans.
4: Which LA? Rams?
5: Rams.
4: Yeah. Obviously.
5: Thank you for that distinction. Don't know if they could beat the Chargers either.
4: I guess that's true.
5: Then you go to New Orleans, and then you've got the Buffalo Bills before perhaps a respite versus the Miami Dolphins. They are cooked because here's why. Not only can they not run the ball, they can't protect the quarterback's making bad decisions, the receivers are dropping balls, the defense let
6: Bijan Robinson stop the run.
5: They can't stop the run. The defense let Bijan Robinson run all over them. They're undisciplined, they're sloppy. They have no grit, no grime. As you said, Evan, bad coaching decisions, no in-game adjustments. Need I go on?
6: Oh, your special teams is bad too.
5: Thank you. Cherry on top right there. There is nothing that I have seen from this team from a fight standpoint to lead me to believe that I should back them and say it's not over. There's nothing I've seen dating back to week 15 of last season when this slide started that I can point to and say, you know what? They have shown some fight. They've shown some heart. They are going to feel so angry about the way that they have been performing that they're going to turn this thing around. What can I point to as a Packers fan, CC, for me to have any hope that the season is not a wash?
6: Michael Parsons coming back.
5: Okay.
6: That's about all I got for you.
5: In week six, it could be a wrap by then. It feels like a wrap already.
4: Can I do what I normally do? Absurd hypotheticals?
5: Please. Help me out here.
4: CeCe, walk me through their first round pick this year.
5: Oh, my God.
6: So their first round pick.
4: Set up small. Jeez.
6: Could potentially go to the New York Jets by way of the Dallas Cowboys. So what ends up happening is the Green Bay Packers traded two first-round picks and other things to the Dallas Cowboys in order to get Micah Parsons. The Cowboys then flipped a first-round pick in 2027 to the New York Jets. Now, the Jets, apparently, their general manager, Darren Mooji, built in a provision that says the better of those two picks. So if the Cowboys pick is higher than the Packers pick, then the Jets will take the Cowboys pick. But if the Packers pick ends up being higher up on the draft board than the Cowboys pick, then the Jets will take the Packers pick. So that's how it ends up working. So if the Green Bay Packers spiral, if this thing gets out of hand really quickly, then all of a sudden, you know, their pick, and if they're amongst the worst teams in the NFC, that could be a top 10 pick, would belong to the New York Jets.
4: Okay.
6: Who also have the Indianapolis Colts pick in addition to their own pick.
4: Dang. All right, so Green Bay right now is 1-2. We just heard the explanation around their draft pick. Their best player on defense, and maybe the best defensive player arguably in the league, and Micah Parsons is hurt.
6: Yeah.
4: They could be, let's call it 1-4, 1-5 by the time he comes back.
5: Yeah.
4: The crazy hypothetical I will throw out there, because in the NBA, we would do this. In the NFL, we don't do it as much. But I'm just asking as a conceptual question. Is there a world where a team is calling the Packers and saying, we'll give you your picks back, two first-rounders, give us Micah? We talk about these teams. If you're bad with great players that good teams then call to try to poach those great players, right? We were talking about the other day the idea of TJ Watt. Could he be much older, obviously, than Micah? But the point that I'm making, or I guess the question that I'm asking, will contenders look at Green Bay and make a call for Micah?
6: I mean, I guess they could try, but a couple of things there. First of all, if you trade Micah Parsons, you've got a $56 million dead cap hit in 2027 that you would be faced with.
4: Mm-hmm.
6: I don't know that you want to eat that if you're the Green Bay Packers. And the other part of that game is if you trade Micah a year and a half into acquiring him, then you're admitting that that's a mistake as an organization.
5: Mm-hmm.
6: Your head coach and your general manager are probably on the outs.
4: What if they're on the outs anyway?
6: You just signed those guys back.
5: Yep.
6: You just gave them extensions.
4: Okay, so the reason I did this, I assumed you were going to say, so I assumed you would say, no, that doesn't make sense, which you just did. This is why they're in real trouble here. They're in no man's land because they're not bad. You're not going to look at them and say, well, you're falling out of it. You got to restart this thing and do it differently where you're going to move on from Micah, like in the TJ Watt example or Max Crosby we've brought up in the past, so on and so forth. You're not going to do that. You have your quarterback at $55 million a year, whatever it is, and you're going to have another season where he's not going to have a Division I or a top five in the MVP voting. And you're going to have a head coach that seemingly his teams, led by him, have gotten worse, post Aaron Rodgers. And what you realize is about the Rodgers-Packers relationship, griminess, right? That's what, and nastiness, kind of you need that. Say what you want about Rodgers. People call him names. Those names probably helped because they need, there's nobody we're calling names here. They don't have anybody that's I don't know what the right word is, that's a thorn. How about that?
6: An ass kicker.
4: Thank you. That's
6: what they need.
4: Yeah.
6: But here's
4: I think Rodgers, in some way, even with his passive aggressiveness, was that for them.
6: I mean, okay.
4: Than they have now.
6: Well, I'll say this. If you're the Green Bay Packers, the only way out is the way through. You have to double down on the decision that you made to go forward with Micah Parsons. And that means you're trading future draft assets in order to continue to add to this team.
4: Got it.
6: And if I'm looking to add to this team, the first place I'm going is the offensive line.
5: Have to.
6: Because that has to get better. So you're calling teams like the Indianapolis Colts and seeing if Quentin Nelson is available, right? He's going to be a free agent next offseason. You're looking around the NFL. You're scouring for guys that could be available. Or what are the Miami Dolphins doing with Austin Jackson, right? What's happening with him? He's going to be an impending free agent. So, like, those are the types of phone calls you have to make.
4: You got to go the other way.
6: If you're Brian Gutekunst, you have to add to this team. Indianapolis Colts, Jonathan Taylor available? Think he would help?
5: Big time.
6: Yeah, I mean, listen, you got Josh Jacobs there, but I don't know when he's walking through that door to help your football team. So, like, yeah, I don't think you sell off pieces, Ev. I think you have to add to this team.
4: Fascinating. You almost have to go win now, even though you're losing.
6: They've given you no reason to have conviction.
5: Yes.
6: To add to this team.
5: That's what I was going to say. Is like, what can you point? Yes, everything you just outlined, they need to do. They need offensive line help. They have to help the run game, which will make seemingly Jordan Love better. But what about this team has given you hope that if you address those areas of needs, that they're still going to be able to turn it around?
4: No, you don't have that. I guess. One last thing here for now. Dan Orlovsky is going to join us in just a little bit. How did you know? How did you know? Because, CeCe, you said before the season, last place. How did you know? What told you that this was a last place team? And you didn't think, to be fair, you didn't think last place 3-14. You thought last place 7 or 8 wins, 6, 7, 8 wins, like bad. Not all time historically bad. Well, how did you know?
6: Well, I mean,
4: what was the tell?
6: I mean, first of all, the best player is not coming back to October, so there's that.
4: Mm-hmm.
6: You're arguably the most important skill position player on offense is on the commissioner's exempt list. Your offensive line is in flux. They're rebuilding it.
4: You're saying it was there for us to see.
6: Yeah, it's hiding in plain sight. But we go to the place of Green Bay Packers. They're the model of stability, one of the most functional franchises. They're always good. We like the head coach quarterback combination. We ignore all of the warning signs. But, yeah, the issues that the Green Bay Packers have are fundamental to having success playing football. And they were clear as day to see coming into the season. The most alarming part about it is, if I can see them, the GM, the head coach, and the front office damn sure should be able to see them. And the fact that they did and chose not to address it, that is problematic.
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1: Tune in for Football Sunday as the Tampa Bay Buccaneers host the Minnesota Vikings. 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
2: Hey, guys.
1: Hey, Dan.
3: Hi, Dan.
4: So, Dan, why do you like Jordan Love more than Jalen Hurts?
2: Let me tell you about it. That one?
4: Oh, no. Bro. Dan, we got to get to it. What the hell happened last night?
2: Oh, I thought you were going back to last week.
4: No. What the hell happened? What the hell happened last night?
3: We're focusing on my misery today, Dan, with the Packers.
2: You're terrible. In the target?
3: On the target.
4: The
3: terrible.
4: Packers got curb stomped on a short week at home.
2: Yeah, I've never seen them get run out of their own building like that. I don't know the last time I saw them look so inept. You know, this is an organization that, at least as far as I've ever known the Packers, it's been about offensive line and their ability to run the football. And they are such a shell of what their history has been. When it comes to that, it's jarring and shocking to see. You know, when you're watching this offense play, it feels like every play is the ability to win or lose the game is hindering on that play. Everything is hard for the quarterback right now. People are going to say it's about Jordan Love. It's not. No quarterback. I don't care. Patrick Mahomes, Josh Allen, Joe Burrow, Jalen Hurts, Trinidad Chambliss. No one's playing good pass game-wise in this offense. To put it into context, the average time in the NFL for a quarterback to throw right now is 2.9 seconds. Jordan Love this year is at 2.6. That's worst in the NFL. Hembo just sent me this stat because we were having a conversation. Green Bay won on 16% of its pass protection reps this season. 16%. That's the lowest in 10 years for anybody. Anybody.
1: Did they see this coming?
2: Well, I mean, listen, two starters are out, you know, so like you didn't see it coming when your starting left guard and your starting right tackle go out, one that you just paid this offseason. So I don't think you saw it going in that regard. It does make you raise your eyebrows of what's the depth of it or what's the evaluation when it comes to the depth of the group. Easier said than done, for sure. But it's a shocking thing to kind of witness.
3: So how do they turn it around? Can they turn it around?
2: No.
3: Season's done. It's a wash.
2: Yes. When it comes to reality of like who they can be, unless there's moves made and trades are and players are acquired, I don't know how many available good starting offensive linemen there are in that league. My guess would be zero. So unless they're able to somehow get healthy or get more talent on the offensive line, season will not matter.
4: Dano, I know that the Green Bay Packers will be the headline coming off of Thursday Night Football, but there was a team that came into that building and got a win, and that was the Atlanta Falcons. Didn't have a red zone drive before last night.
2: Yeah.
4: 11 drives, got down to the red zone 5 times, punched it in the end zone 4 times. Michael Penix's first start of the season. What did you see from him? What are the positives? What are the things that he needs to get better at if this Falcons team is going to continue to improve?
2: Yeah, I think the best thing was he was allowed to play in situations and of comfort because of Bijan in the run game. He settled in quickly. I thought he played fast for a guy that hasn't played football in 300. I think it was 316 days or something like that. And obviously coming off of the ACL injury, he played fast and was decisive, specifically after that first drive or two. But it was all often like picking apart zones. I don't want to take anything away from Michael, but the picking apart of the zones, because you're in second and three, is really easy. Or if you get a completion on first down, we'll run the ball and we're going to get another first down. So, you know, when you get to play in a situation of comfort, it's really easy to just be completion driven. The play action pass game was very impressive. I think he's going to have to grow and get more reps in like just their drop back game, you know. But CC, like I would tell you this, like I don't, they're not going to rely on him to carry the burden that much at that position. Bijan had 200 yards.
4: Yeah, they had two skilled guys that combined for 400 yards of offense.
2: So it's
4: that's
2: like
4: real.
2: You know, the comfort of being able to hand the ball back and be like, all right, we're going to get six. We could get 50, you know? So it's a really comfortable place to go play for Michael Penix. And it's a good landing spot for him to get off the injury and back into the game.
5: We're talking with ESPN NFL analyst Dan Orlovsky. You'll see him on Get Up, First Take, NFL Live, et cetera. Watching NFL Live, I think it was yesterday, it may have been the day before. I was so pleased with something because my favorite player at the quarterback position to watch in the NFL, I'm not saying he's the best by any stretch of imagination, my favorite player to watch is Brock Purdy.
2: Yeah.
5: Because I love the quarterbacks that just look around and say, that guy's open. I'm just going to throw him the ball. I don't care what his background is, what his resume is. He's just open. You guys were doing a breakdown of Purdy. What is he doing so well?
2: Well, dare I say, he's a guy that doesn't look the part.
5: Why are you walking us back into this?
2: He doesn't. That's why he was the last pick of the draft,
5: you
2: guys. But,
3: Dan.
2: No quarterback playing better. When it comes to, nobody's playing so fast neck up and so slow neck down. And slow in a good way, not in a negative way. Because the control that he and the composure that his lower half plays with, but how quickly he can get from 1 to 2 to 3, 4 is a rare, unique combination. We were kind of talking about how he has that sit down interview when he says, you know, 40% of the time he's throwing the ball blind, you know, when he's just throwing to spots. Mm-hmm. And it's because, you know, it's this combination of Kyle Shanahan knows defenses have rules. And so if I get this defense into a certain place, I know that their rules make them do this so I can attack that. And then you have a quarterback that knows, okay, the defense is here, that means they're not there. And I think that's the reference that he's making to talking and throwing to blind spots is he doesn't see his guys. He sees the other guys, and he knows, okay, if that defender's there, I know that the other defender has to be here. That means the soft spot is there. And so he's a I don't think there's a quarterback who plays faster with his eyes right now than Brock. And so there's quarterbacks playing really good football right now. Josh obviously playing at an incredibly high level. If you're going to tell me Josh is playing better than anybody, I'm going to give you Brock Purdy.
3: Mm. Wow. Mm. Well, let's go there. Let's go to Buffalo. Misery loves company. I'm miserable this morning as a Green Bay Packers fan. So let's focus on another bad team, okay, and the Chargers. And the what,
2: let's
3: next season?
2: Brewers.
3: I'm not a Brewers fan. I'm a Cardinals fan.
5: Wisconsin sports fan.
2: Wow.
5: That's the problem.
3: We're eliminated.
5: They have 100 wins. Actually, it's even worse.
2: St. Louis.
5: The Brewers,
2: yeah.
5: The Brewers have 100 wins.
2: Are the Cardinals good this year?
5: No.
3: We're out.
5: The Cubs just clinched a playoff spot yesterday.
3: Terrible.
2: Let's go Bucks.
5: No.
3: I don't have an NBA team yet.
2: You want to be a UConn basketball fan? They're good.
3: No, Dan, I don't, because they beat Illinois twice in the tournament in recent years, including going on a 30-0 run to end my dreams.
5: All right, we're walking.
3: So let's dunk on that.
5: Yeah.
3: But misery loves company. So
2: I got
3: let's
2: a daughter who plays soccer. You're into soccer.
3: That's true. We talked about that. We got to talk about how she's doing, by the way. Misery loves company. So let's talk about the Chargers, who are also bad. What do you need to see from the Chargers to go into Buffalo and upset the Bills?
2: Number one, be much more prepared. I think that's the big takeaway for me through 2 weeks. Even though it's a Harbaugh team, they've been unbelievably unprepared and outcoached. So be better prepared. Stop shooting yourselves in the foot. So that comes to, you know, an offense that is giving the ball away and a defense that is completely blowing basic coverages or motion handling. So if they can do that, it's going to give them the chance. I don't believe they're good enough defensively to slow this offense in Buffalo down. I don't believe they can handle the three tight end package. The offense for me with the Chargers is this combination of coach and Mike McDaniel, who I think the world of, but who has had to be unbelievably creative because of the quarterbacks that he's had. Tua is great in that. And he's had to be creative to kind of help that. And then you have a quarterback who doesn't need the creativity. And it's like this butting of heads of like, okay, I've got to be overly creative because I've had to be that for years. And then you've got a quarterback who's like, I don't need you to be creative. I just want you to design good plays and I'll throw the ball. And there's just that disconnect right now that's reigning in that offense. Mm-hmm. Their interior offensive line is about as bad as it can be as well. So that does not help.
5: Unbelievable. It's unbelievable that we're sitting here and some of these teams that we thought were going to be great are as bad as they are. It's not just bad records. It's like what you're saying, Chargers and the Packers and the Colts and something like
4: the Bucks.
5: The Bucks, just like the level of play is so low.
2: A lot of it is like a very much so basic, self-inflicted, fundamental stuff. Like the Bucks is covering people and tackling people.
4: Well, that's why Adam Schefter, who was on our show earlier this week, unprompted, brought up Todd Bowles being on the hot seat because the Browns loss is the kind of loss that sticks in the mind of an owner.
2: Yeah.
5: So that's probably the same thing as a Falcons loss, if you think about it.
4: Facts.
5: Right? It's those
2: 100% real.
4: Facts.
5: It's unfortunate. And it was the Mike McCarthy loss in 2018 to the Arizona Cardinals at home. It was that things weren't going well, but it's that type of loss that you're right. The people in charge remember. Dan Orlovsky, you'll see him coming up on Get Up at 8 a.m. Eastern. And we know that CC will see you with a lids hat. That's for sure.
4: Oh, yeah. You better believe it. Listen, if you're getting ready for football season, you got to check out what Lids has in store right now. 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
6: Coming up on Friday, we'll review Packers-Falcons. And before the Seahawks take off for D.C., Jackson Smith and Jigma will join us. 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

0: I'm over it. Ugh. With Pat the producer.
1: Here's my one problem with San Francisco.
2: Oh, okay.
1: I can't spell it. I think bread is too annoying to buy.
2: What is it with you and Brad?
1: Myron's Instagram. His Instagram bio: sports writer by day, adventurous homeboy by night. This is the third line. Father first.
2: But it's the third line.
1: It's the third line. Lover of foreign film, fine silk.
3: I'm over it. I'm sick and tired and over it.
1: Get a life.
4: Yes, each and every day at this time. Our producer, Pat Costello, gives us items in around sports entertainment, his life that he is over. On a Friday in which, you know, Nuno, our producer, loves doing, like, hey, we got to get into all these games this weekend, which we've done and we're continuing to do.
2: Are we?
4: But that's the thing. Even Nuno has said, you know what? We cannot move too far away from the destruction of Smalls' squad last night by the world beaters that are the Atlanta Falcons, who had one or zero red zone appearances going into last night. So, yes, we will get into all the games. But there's only one game that trumps all of them, and it's the Packers getting destroyed. Pat, go ahead.
1: I just want to say, I called that yesterday. You guys were like, oh, the Packers should dominate the Falcons. And I said, on this very program, why do we believe that to be true? They almost lost to the Jets. And I was absolutely correct.
2: Should have lost to the Jets.
5: Pat, first of all, let's be clear about what Evan Cohen and I were doing. We weren't saying that we believe in the Green Bay Packers 10 toes down.
4: That's right.
5: We were just setting the Green Bay Packers up for the fall.
2: Propping them up to tear them down.
5: We were just propping them up to tear them down.
4: If you watch back the tape, you'll see a couple of looks back and forth.
5: Exactly.
4: Side eyes. Like, let's keep going.
2: I knew what they were doing.
5: There's no chance the Green Bay Packers could lose their
4: home
5: opener.
4: They're the greatest team ever, aren't they?
5: Falcons.
4: I mean, come on.
5: The Falcons just lost 34-3 to the Panthers at home. No shot the Packers lose that game.
1: Speaking of the fall, who even cares about making the MLB playoffs? Am I right? I've always said it's overrated.
4: Well, you're still in it.
1: Is it because the Phillies are in an absolute free fall that I'm saying this? Yes.
4: Well, wait a minute.
1: Do I hope that they miss the playoffs? Kinda. I'll be honest.
2: Why kinda?
1: Just like, because they're just twisting the knife at this point. They're going to make the playoffs. They're going to get knocked out in the first round because they stink. As Phillies fans, we've watched this steady decline over the last few years, and we've all seen it coming, and we've all been like, hey, Dave Dombrowski, maybe do anything to help this team improve. Like,
5: So you just want the team to crater at this point?
1: I'm ready to rip it all down. I was ready to rip it all down before this season, but they didn't do that, and they were like, let's run it back for one more. And we're just watching them continuously have this awful decline, and they're still two games up in the for the last spot in the wild card.
2: Yeah.
1: And it just does not feel like they're even going to make the playoffs at this point.
2: So you think it's just delaying the inevitable?
1: It feels like it's delaying the inevitable. This is clearly not a World Series caliber baseball team.
4: So as we head into the last weekend, so you got White Sox, Cubs, Guardians all clinched yesterday. Still to be determined, AL West, Houston, and Texas, both with losing records. AL Central, the winner, both are in, White Sox and Gardos. NL third wild card, Philly and Arizona. AL wild card 2 and 3 ordering between Boston and the White Sox. And then NL wild card overall ordering between San Diego, the Cubs, the aforementioned Phillies, and Arizona. So I think you have 7 different spots, if I'm not mistaken, available, like, not available, but like to be determined.
5: Yeah,
4: thank you. This weekend, and Pat somehow is unhappy about the Phillies who are in it. Luis Arraez had a bad ankle injury last night, but somehow it's just a sprained ankle, which I don't get because it looks like it's one of the worst ankle injuries.
5: So what you're saying, Pat, is if you're a real Phillies fan, you're rooting for them to miss the playoffs because that forces the organization to take action.
1: Exactly, yeah. I'm concerned that if they make the playoffs and Arraez isn't there and they lose in the first round, they'll be like, guys, don't worry. Next year is going to be the year. Run it back again. Arraez was hurt. We're going to be fine. Can I give you some numbers for how it's gone recently for the Phillies?
2: Yeah, let's hear them.
1: They've lost 10 of their last 20, or 12 of their last 20, actually. Hold on.
2: Nice.
1: Forgot about the music. They got outscored the last two nights 9-2, and they were 1-16 with runners in scoring position against the best team in baseball. That's probably not going to work out for you. And like I said, they're still two games up. I've never felt worse being a Phillies fan than I do right now.
4: Here's why I disagree
5: with
4: the philosophy.
5: With runners in scoring position. Dear God in heaven.
2: Bad.
4: Here's why I disagree with the philosophy. You may not be able to make changes going into the next year because there may not be a next year in baseball. So I think you have to capitalize now if you're a
1: team.
4: They're
1: not going to capitalize now. They're not good.
4: But I'm saying rooting against them to make all these changes, you may have to wait 2 years, 3 years for changes.
1: Then we wait 2 or 3 years.
4: That's a long time, Pat. Mets.
1: That's fine.
4: You're in the playoffs. You're going to be in the playoffs.
1: No, there's no guarantees they're going to be in the playoffs.
4: More
1: the way that the Phillies
4: not,
1: have been
4: they're
1: playing.
4: They're going to be in the playoffs.
1: It is not more likely. They're playing the best team in the AL. They have to win two of those games, basically. If they go 1-2 and the Diamondbacks win two games, the Diamondbacks make the postseason.
4: Next one.
1: I think I would have been a great Pirate. I think I've said this before. I've been watching the Pirates of the Caribbean movies recently for the very first time. First of all, incredible films. I don't know why I haven't watched them until now. They're very entertaining.
2: Oh, you hadn't watched them until now?
1: I've never seen them before, no.
4: I've never seen them.
1: Incredible music.
2: One. Very good.
4: See you right here. Only you would shame someone else. I haven't actually seen all of them.
2: I know Jack Sparrow. I'm familiar.
1: I've watched the first four at this point.
2: How many are there?
1: Five.
2: Oh, okay.
5: I feel like Pat would have been a great quartermaster.
2: What's that?
5: As a pirate.
2: What's that?
5: He's the guy that's responsible for, like, navigation and all of that stuff.
2: Why would you think Pat would be good at navigation?
4: No, that's Nuno.
5: You think that's Nuno?
4: Nuno? Like, yeah, he'd be into that.
5: So what would Pat be then?
1: I'd be good at swabbing the poop deck.
6: Hold on, what happened?
4: What do you mean, what'd you miss? It's the show you produce.
6: I was watching Jalen Brunson promo for this
4: Saturday
6: weekend.
4: Night. So,
6: yeah, Saturday
1: yeah, where
6: Night.
1: He says, I'm on SNL.
4: Wait, Nuno, are you at all nervous about that?
6: No, why?
4: That's a hard thing to do.
6: I think he's going to be unintentionally funny. Like, Smalls is unintentionally funny.
2: Thank you, Nuno.
6: Like, so I think that's funny. You'll get a lot of that.
2: Hilarious, I'm sad. By the way, I just looked up various pirate responsibilities, jobs. Yes. Stacey, maybe you were doing that at the same time. I think that maybe Pat would be good at being a seaman and a powder monkey. It's an experienced sailor.
1: What did you just call me?
4: Smalls, you're reading this. You can edit yourself. What is wrong with you?
2: It's an experienced sailor who handles the rigging and powder, the gunpowder that you carry to the cannons during fights.
5: That's Pat.
4: You're right. She is unintentionally funny.
2: Do you know what I'm saying?
5: I could see in the
2: heat of battle, yes. Pat being the reliable person on the ship to be like, we need more. Or powder.
1: If you called me a powder monkey, we're fighting. We're dueling or whatever they did back then.
4: You know, we should just get into the Packers next, I would think.
2: Oh, no.
4: Evan Cohen here. In sports, anyone can say they're the best. 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
14: Penix going to throw. Caught! Touchdown! Hoop! Austin Hooper! California Cool is in the end zone.
15: Michael Penix took advantage of what his offense gave him, and it's been a long time since we saw a Falcons quarterback do that. A
16: couple times tonight, those defenders' eyes were just, like, getting really, really big. Like, that's when you know you got them.

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1: This is real.
2: This is also a brutal
0: 35-14.
2: Because Wayne did a swag surf song, but this is an Atlanta song.
3: Yeah.
2: So this is double painful for me.
3: Yeah.
2: Because it's a banger and I can't enjoy it.
3: Well, Wayne's version of this song is better than the original. Yeah, it's crazy.
2: Sorry,
3: the No Ceilings mixtape. Wow.
2: Fire.
0: You know what song I found myself listening to
2: yesterday?
0: Put that
2: in the locker room. Yeah, I'm gonna give him some life.
3: Yeah, that still goes hard.
2: Every time.
0: I think it's considered an unreleased track. I'm not sure, but Something You Forgot by Lil Wayne. Underrated song. That I mean, he has so many, but Something You Forgot, I started listening to it around the house yesterday. Great, great song. So we're trying to put him in a good mood today because he's not going to be happy. You're not going to be happy. Falcons destroy the Packers last night, 35-14. Oh, there he is.
2: Don't you weaponize Wayne against me. Don't you dare.
0: I did. I don't play
2: don't
0: the
2: you
0: music.
2: Dare weaponize
0: the
2: Lil Wayne against
0: did.
2: Me. I'm sorry, who?
0: What'd you call Pat?
3: Powder Monkey.
0: Oh. Oh, even better.
2: an experienced sailor.
3: That's the term.
4: I genuinely don't know which one's worse.
2: If you had to choose.
0: Michelle, of all people, called you both of those.
2: Pat said that he would be a good pirate. We wondered what role he would have on the ship. I Googled, what are some good pirate roles?
4: I don't think we need to say what they are again.
3: I gave you the quartermaster, Pat. I just thought you should have rolled with that
4: one. Yeah, thanks. I appreciate that now. Knowing what I know now, I would have accepted that happily.
3: Exactly, exactly.
0: 35-14. Let me give you the quick little breakdown here of the game. What?
2: I'm just bracing myself for what's about to happen. Sorry.
0: You know, we got to hear from the coach and quarterback for now.
2: Do we? You say for now?
0: What?
2: Slip that in.
0: Oh, I did. 35-14. Green Bay loses to Atlanta. Atlanta, now coming into the game, this is one of the best resumes in the league. They'd never reached the red zone. They didn't have their starting quarterback for 10 months. They had two guys you never heard of playing quarterback previously.

0: Conrad extension, Tucker Kraft. As a reminder, we were a part of a contest with him, a grilling contest at the draft, where fans won an opportunity to have their grilling judged by him, and he ruled it a tie. Let's not forget that. He ruled it a tie in a contest.
1: Was that indicative of the lack of grime?
0: That's what I'm saying. There's hints to this.
1: Too nice?
0: He ruled it a tie, and then he complained about the fans booing, to which Michelle said today, what would you like them to cheer about, Tucker Kraft?
1: I would love for that to have been the follow-up question. What on the field last night did you provide the fans to cheer about? Because I wonder what the answer would have been.
0: I don't know.
1: Because I don't think they could have come up with anything, and that's the problem.
0: So you want to hear from your head coach?
1: Fine.
0: Matt LaFleur, head coach of the Green Bay Packers, who they gave a contract extension to before the season, had this to say about a 35-14 home loss to the Atlanta Falcons, of course, led by Matt Ryan and Julio. Oh, no, that wasn't that team. Take a listen.
2: Well, that was a humbling night. Certainly, I don't think anybody's pleased about this. And, you know, we've got a couple extra days here, and everybody's got to take a long, hard look at themselves, and we got to find solutions and just come back ready to work. But it certainly was a tough night.
1: Humbling.
0: Well, this is what I have to understand. A humbling night. Mm-hmm. Let's talk about the definition for humbling. Humbling would be someone or something that would be overly confident, whether it's warranted or not, and then something would happen, I would assume, that would get them back to kind of flat, right?
1: I know where you're going with this.
0: No, I'm asking, why did a team that was 1-1 that arguably should have lost the Jets, if Aaron Glenn makes different decisions down the stretch, why would they need to be humbled?
1: Mind you, the same team who had a 5-game losing streak to end last season, including blowing a double-digit lead in the playoffs versus your hated rival. So this is a continuation of what we saw that plagued them last year. And to your point, it has not turned around this year. So why would we have had them on a pedestal to be humbled? Yeah. I completely understand where you're coming from.
0: Cece, I would guess the theme should be from a coach that has this amount of losing, as Smalls just pointed out, over the last year plus, for them, it's a lot of losing, would be we need to gain confidence, not be humbled. I'm confused by this. He's saying it was humbling last night. Why would they need to be humbled?
3: I don't understand why they would feel like they need to be humbled. There should be no sense of entitlement in that locker room to being able to get wins. Nobody for the Green Bay Packers should feel like we can just roll our helmet out there and get a win. You've lost how many now?
0: Seven
3: of your last eight games?
0: That's dating back to last year and including playoffs.
3: Sure.
0: Yeah.
3: But still, I mean, why would you need to be humbled when you lost that playoff game to the Chicago Bears when you had a 21-3 lead in the third quarter? You don't need to be humbled. You should be embarrassed. And embarrassment is the first step to acknowledging that there is something wrong that you have to fix.
0: Let's hear from the quarterback now, Jordan Love. We have created the character on our show, for those just tuning in, Justin Love. And you say, who's Justin Love? Justin Love is Justin Herbert and Jordan Love combined into one, because everything you say about one, you could say about the other, and that you're just waiting and waiting and waiting and waiting. They're both the analytics darlings. They're the X's and O's darlings. They're the imagine what they could be darlings. They're the built in the lab and not the productivity relative to team winning and losing to the extent that I think we all would expect. Here's Jordan Love, frustrated with the start of the season for his Packers.
4: I'll say right now, looking at the game tonight, it's frustrating. There's nothing around it. I'm frustrated. Like I said, I look back at what I can do better as a quarterback of this team, as a leader of this team. But to start the season, it's not great. I'll say that. And it's only up from here. You know, we gotta keep improving. Like I said, we got a long season, so it's back to the drawing board. We always say we take it one day at a time, one week at a time, focus on the next opponent, and that's all we can do right now.
1: You know what? I agree with him. It's only up from here because this is rock bottom. For the Green Bay Packers organization, this is rock bottom. So he's right. There really is only one place to go, and that's up from here. Unfortunately, I don't know when that ascent is going to happen. We may see the Green Bay Packers be dwelling here in rock bottom for quite some time. They can't protect their quarterback. They can't run the ball. I don't think Micah Parsons is going to come in and save the day in week 6. Sure, maybe incrementally we will see them get better, but by the time he returns,

0: turns, what will the state of affairs be for this team? It might already be a wrap by then.
1: Nuno, you had a question?
2: Oh, never mind. I confused myself. Should have avoided me.
3: Oh, my God. Nuno.
1: You put something in my... I'm going to save you. Go ahead. He was asking the question in my ear about, are we sure this is rock bottom? That's what he was asking. His follow-up was just confusion around the schedule, so I'll leave that part out. Not that I would bring it up in the air like I just did. But what if this is not rock bottom for them?
0: What was he suggesting that they
1: have? Don't worry about what he was suggesting.
0: Well, I'm curious because.
2: But Smalls, they still can get uglier, right? Like
0: because of the stretch of games they have, Nuno?
2: Well, like the fact that the Bucks or whatever, you could potentially get a win with that. But like you face the Bears, who now own you, right? Like
1: well,
2: that.
1: What if you lose to the Bears without Caleb?
2: Or
1: there's worse, right? Isn't that worse?
2: Or yes, or the Micah thing where like. You know, then you play the Cowboys, and if Micah does come back and you get, you know, like we joke about how Joe Burrow lives off of beating Patrick Mahomes and get into the Super Bowl. At least he got to the Super Bowl. Jordan Love has lived off of beating the Cowboys in a playoff game. Like that's what he lives off of, right? Like, so, and we don't have the same energy for Jordan, or at least previously we didn't have the same energy for Jordan Love. So this could still get worse.
0: It could, and we know that Micah Parsons is not afraid to say things. And if he comes back from injury and the team is terrible and the season is lost, this is a guy who obviously had a messy divorce with Dallas but was excited to go to the Packers because he thought he was going to contend for championships. So to Nuno's point, you got the Bucks, the Bears, the Cowboys, the Lions, the Panthers, the Patriots, the Vikings, the Rams, the Saints, and the Bills. That's the stretch you have through December. What happens if Micah Parsons comes back, the team is terrible, and then he starts being pretty vocal about being unhappy with the state of affairs with this team? Things could get really messy in Green Bay.
1: In non-entertainment-based platforms, I don't like when stuff is external. So if he does that, that's awful. He may have a right to do that because they stink. When I say non-entertainment, when we voluntarily on our show bring up like dirty laundry, it's funny, it's relatable, etc. If you're not in an entertainment-based, I know that like football is entertainment, but the team part of it is not entertainment. We are sitting next to a man that played 11 years in the NFL. He never played on a losing team when he was active, and he played for guys like Bill Parcells and Tom Coughlin, who joined us yesterday and was phenomenal. My mother-in-law loved that interview. He's back awesome. On the podcast and listen to the interview. And you played for John Harbaugh. And in college, you played for Al Groh. They don't want the dirty laundry aired. It doesn't help the football part of this. It may help the selling the tickets and the jersey and the drama and people like us, but it does not help. So if Micah, even if he has a right to say, this is not what I thought I was getting into, that is not going to help the football team. I know we are preemptively holding things against Micah that he hasn't done, but past behavior would indicate maybe future frustration.
3: Sure, but here's the bigger issue that we're all alluding to. There is a leadership problem in Green Bay. Who's going to grab this team by the throat? It hasn't been Matt LaFleur.
1: No.
3: Doesn't seem like it's Jordan Love.
1: Not his personality.
3: Josh Jacobs isn't there. Micah Parsons isn't there. Who's going to grab this team by the throat? Zaire Franklin is a veteran.
1: But just got there 10 minutes ago.
3: That's been around, but he just got there. So, like, who's going to be the guy to get everybody to pull the rope in the same direction and try to get out of this hole that they're in? I don't know who that individual is, but you're paying Matt LaFleur a lot of money to be that person. You're paying Jordan Love a lot of money to be that person, and neither of them are. And I'm not going to sit here and blame everything on Jordan Love because he doesn't deserve that. I will just say this. There were times last night where Jordan Love had 3 seconds or more to throw the football, and he was inaccurate. There were 13 dropbacks that Jordan Love had 3 seconds or more from snap to throw. 13. He was 4-12, 1 sack, and he had a completion percentage above expected of -24. So he's got time to make throws that should be made, and he wasn't making them last night. I understand that there are a lot of, you know, issues that exacerbate the problems that Jordan Love is facing, but here's the deal. That's what the money is for. They pay you for that. You're supposed to, you know, be the ultimate deodorant, cover up the stuff that stinks, and he's not doing that. So I guess I have an issue with that. And then as far as the Matt LaFleur of it all is concerned, that game to me was an indictment on his ability to coach his football team. And I'm not talking about the X's and O's, although I would question why he decides to drop back 55 some odd times. My issue is you were one of the most penalized teams in the history of the league since the merger through the first 2 weeks. And last night the game turned on a penalty that extended a Falcons drive and that allowed them to get on the board with a touchdown. And when a team is struggling, when you give them any ounce of life, that's going to get everybody going. If you didn't have that roughing the passer penalty on Brenton Cox, who knows how that game would have turned out. But you did. And the very next play, Bijan goes off for a 55-yard run. And at that point, they had all the momentum. Their best player made a huge play. They felt like they could get something going. And the Atlanta Falcons got healthy on you. And that's how everybody remaining on the Packers schedule is going to look at Green Bay.
1: To your point, it's an excellent one. Who's going to be the person that goes nuts on the team? Who's going to be the person that rallies the troops? If you think about the three most disappointing teams in the league right now, Green Bay Packers, LA Chargers, Tampa Bay Bucks. I think based on record, based on, and who they lost to.
0: Very fair.
1: The Chargers, it's very easy to see Jim Harbaugh being the one that fixes that, gets in people's faces, has that level of intensity. The Bucks, Todd Bowles is quiet publicly. I don't assume he's quiet privately. And Baker Mayfield, love him or hate him, it has no problem doing that stuff. To CeCe's point, there is no logical answer for the Packers. None in that regard. Pick a game, any game. We'll do that next. We're on Sports Unlike, presented by Progressive Insurance.
4: Hey, it's Myron. 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Is Michael Penix the key to Atlanta's success? 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
1: 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ESPN Radio. ESPN app on Saturday night. All right, pick a game, any game. Here's what we're going to do. NFL Sunday. You got to pick it. If you hypothetically were only allowed to watch one game on Sunday, one game, which one are you watching? Smallsy, kick us off.
2: If I could watch one game, any game, in the week three slate in the 2026 NFL season, I'm going Jets at Lions.
1: Really?
2: Because of the history in this one. Looking at the Green Bay Packers last night, the Jets should have won that game against them week two. I know that the Packers walked away with the win, but Aaron Glenn and company kind of gifted it to them. They've shown that they're a better football team this year than they were last year through the first 2 weeks. Aaron Glenn, of course, comes to the Jets from the Lions. He was their defensive coordinator. And that unit that he used to captain, they rank 31st in points allowed, total defense, and passing defense. Dan Campbell and Aaron Glenn know one another very well. And these are two teams that are looking to kind of get back to, or at least start where they want to be this year. I imagine it's going to be tough, physical, and spicy, CC. I think we're in for a good one with Jets and Lions.
1: All right, we're going to do an elimination
3: style. I can't wait to see my former teammates matching up against each other.
2: That's right.
3: Pretty cool.
1: So Jets, Lions off the board. CC's guys, Campbell and Glenn, you can't take that. Only watch one game this weekend. Which one you watch?
3: I'm going to take my former teams. I'm going to go Ravens and Cowboys from Brazil.
2: Ooh.
3: And Adam Schefter brought this up on his podcast earlier this week. If you haven't checked it out, I don't know what you're doing. But remember once upon a time when Jerry Jones said that he didn't have the money to be able to afford Derrick Henry? And the Baltimore Ravens went out and signed Derrick Henry, two-year deal for $16 million.
2: I forgot.
3: Derrick Henry proceeded that same season to go off on the Dallas Cowboys, 25 rushes, 151 yards, and two touchdowns, 6 yards a pop. The Dallas Cowboys defense this season is giving up 5 yards per rush. So safe to say that down in Brazil, they are going to get a healthy dose of King Henry, who is now top three when it comes to all-time rushing touchdowns. I think he's going to add to that total this weekend. So that's the game that I have to watch, Ravens-Cowboys.
1: Mm. We all know how smart Stephen A. is. Brilliant man. He found his way to Brazil for this game. I mean, of course,
3: he left Tuesday night. He was talking to me on the show with Jeff Saturday on Tuesday. He said, yeah, I'm out of here tonight. I'm going to Brazil. Could not wait.
1: It's amazing.
3: Could not wait.
1: First day from there today. He's from there today. Not everybody is from there today. All right, so we have your two teams off the board, and the Cowboys and the Ravens. That's off the board. Smallest of teams with the Jets and the Lions off the board. If you can only watch one, you know what? We'll let Vegas East pick two. We'll do it elimination style.
2: Okay, I like it.
1: Okay. Patriots, Jaguars, obviously I'm going to watch. Me versus my son. My son's a Jaguars fan. Chargers, Bills is juicy too. Very juicy. But I think you got to go Sunday Night Football.
3: Yes, that's
1: Rams,
3: what I'm about to
1: Broncos.
3: Say. Got to do it.
1: Here's why. If I told you, I know the Rams' start was kind of same with the Broncos. But if I told you this was the Super Bowl, you'd believe it. There are probably many people that picked this as the Super Bowl. So I think that we have to look at it and say, I like to do it that way. Could I see these teams matching up again? I could see the Patriots and Jaguars matching up again. Probably not in the AFC title game, but in the playoffs. I could see it. I could see the Rams and the Broncos in the Super Bowl.
3: So you're trying to reverse engineer the Super Bowl matchup?
1: Yeah, I always look at the matchups that way, right? Like Chargers, Bills, you would have thought before the season, AFC title game. Not now.
3: No.
1: Not now. So I'm going to go Broncos, Rams, if I can only watch one. Nuno, you can only watch one this weekend. Which game?
4: I'm going to go AFC South. No, I'm sorry. AFC. I'm just screwing this up. I'm going to AFC North. Bengals Steelers. I want to see the end of the Steelers. Like this whole run. This whole belief.
1: This whole jog.
4: This whole belief of like, just because you make the playoffs, that means you have a chance. And we always tell you, it doesn't.
1: Pat. That's Pat's angle.
4: No, that was always your angle. Like, they're in a playoff. Oh, you guys.
1: No, Pat would hate on Tomlin.
4: Yes, totally. That's what I mean. Like, it's like, just because you make the playoffs doesn't mean you actually have a chance to win the playoff, get to the Super Bowl. And that's what the Steelers have been. And this, I want to see the end of it. And I also want to see the momentum for Joe Burrow, the MVP, the what can't he wrong with his hate type of thing.
1: Go ahead.
3: I'm just going to say this, and I know this is not going to be a very popular opinion. I think that's going to be a game. I know the Steelers have been asked. I think that is going to be a game.
2: Why?
3: That is going to be
2: that?
3: A fight.
2: What leads you to believe that it's going to be?
3: Because the Steelers were embarrassed last week.
5: Oh, my God, were they ever.
3: They were embarrassed. Aaron Rodgers was embarrassed. T.J. Watt, Cam Hayward, all of those guys were embarrassed.
5: Patriots didn't even play that
3: way. And listen, I know that this is a franchise that has fallen on hard times, but they still got a lot of players with professional pride in there. And the Pittsburgh Steelers have something that can, you know, get at a sore spot for the Bengals, which is that offensive line. That defensive front can get after the quarterback, if nothing else. I think that's going to be a game.
1: Patrick, one game.
6: I'm going to go with the Browns and Panthers because I want to see which team is going to come back to Earth quicker.
1: Are the Browns not on Earth?
6: Are you kidding me? They're riding high right now.
2: Reaction videos after they won that game was like they won the Super Bowl. Todd Monken thrilled for Deshaun. Deshaun got like a hero's welcome after the game.
1: That seems a little much.
2: From people in the organization. From the fans, course. Sorry. Important distinction.
4: I don't know what type of lines we would have. Imagine the possibility that this football weekend we saw the Green Bay Packers getting booed out of Lambeau Field. And Watson cheered on Sunday if they win.
1: That is wild.
4: I don't think, DraftKings would
1: DraftKings
4: be like, nah,
1: is too
4: there's
1: smart
4: nothing
1: to put
4: there
1: that
4: for
1: out.
4: That. Yeah.
1: By the way, a best undrafted free agent, and if you can only watch one, pick a game, any game, Raiders Saints. 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
1: They were lost. 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
5: 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ESPNU. We are presented by Progressive Insurance. Stunning result last night. 35-14. The Atlanta Falcons destroyed the Green Bay Packers. And joining us now, he is our buddy. He played 10 years for the Packers. He's been on ESPN Wisconsin, Wilde and Tausch, 9 a.m. to noon Central Time for the last 10 years. It is former Packer and Badger, Mark Tauscher. Tausch, what happened to your squad?
6: We got whooped last night, and I think I was listening to you guys earlier, as I do quite a bit, and the fact that you and Canty were talking, yeah, the way you guys were side-eyeing and looking at each other yesterday, I'm kind of I'm irritated with myself because the Packers played a poor game against the Jets, and with some without the poor coaching and some of the decisions, we'd be looking 0-3, and I think we all kind of just rubber stamped this game because it's the home opener and the, you know, the 96 Super Bowl champs were back in town. It was Lambeau. And that none of that mattered when you can't block and you're not tackling people. And, you know, the line of scrimmage has been the big concern all offseason and coming into it. And after 3 weeks, none of that has changed. And that's why we're in the position that we are.
7: Well, Tausch, that's the part that's a little bit frustrating to me. We had Dan Orlovsky on the show a little bit earlier, and he said that, you know, it doesn't matter who's playing quarterback behind that offensive line with the way that they're blocking and not having some balance and being able to run the football. Running the football and not being able to get that done is not an issue that's novel to this group. We saw it in the playoff game against the Chicago Bears. You had a 21-3 lead in the second half, and you couldn't run the football to close the show. That's how the Bears were able to get back in the game. So I guess my question is, when it comes to the issues that are foundational with this team, how do they work past that, and why weren't there more answers from the coaching staff and from the front office in terms of solving for it early this season?
6: Those are all great questions, and you know, obviously losing your best player in Zach Bacopuele, and you know, he had the patella, he missed a bunch of the last part of last season, and you tried to figure some things out, but they kind of ran it back, and Aaron Banks bringing him in on a big money deal 2 years ago, and he has not been able to answer the bell. When you take your two top highest paid guys out of it, and you're putting young players in, Jagger Burton's a rookie. There's going to take some time to do that, but you don't have time and you're not afforded that luxury. And then when you start factoring in, Micah's not there. The lines of scrimmage are where you need to be in order to let all of your other skill guys do what they do. So Matt LaFleur has got a big task ahead of him because we're all seeing it 32nd in time that the quarterback has to throw running the football. And the best thing you can do to help an offensive line is to be able to run the football.
7: Yes.
6: And last night, you know, 20 yards rushing at home, that it just is a formula for what we saw. And that's why we shouldn't have been surprised, but I have to admit I was.
8: I was too, Tausch. And the only thing more painful for me than watching what we saw from the Green Bay Packers last night, and I'm sure you'll agree with this, is admitting that Evan Cohen was right about something.
5: Oh, I like this.
8: Yeah. At the end of last season, when the Bears came back after the Packers had a double-digit lead in the playoffs to beat them in their house, mind you, because they won the division, Evan said this Packers team lacked griminess. And I was like, no, no, no, no, no. Let's not go there. Through the first 3 weeks of the season, I think he's right. I don't see that fight out of them. I don't see that grime. Do you agree with Evan Cohen's statement? And if they don't have that grime, who is going to be the person in that locker room to find it?
6: Well, it's hard for me to refute a ton of that. Obviously, last week, when you're down 10 points in the fourth quarter, you have to show some grit and determination in coming back to win a football game. Now, special teams and defense were what led that, so I'm not going to go as far as that, but I think really what it comes down to is that physicalness and the mentality of what you want to be doing on offense and not having Josh Jacobs, he has, you know, he is a physical running back. When you don't have that, and when you have to abandon the running game as quickly as you do, that is also a big reason why you can't close games out, is because you can't run the football. And, you know, Chris knows this. There's nothing better as an offense when you know it's 4-minute offense and you have to run the football and the defense knows you're going to, like Atlanta did last night.
7: Yeah.
6: Even with all that said, we're down 13 with about 8 minutes left. And all it takes is get a stop. And who knows? I mean, you could have talked, you go down, you get the ball, and it's now a 6-point game. Those are all pipe dreams after the way it played out, because you couldn't stop the run when Atlanta told you they're going to run the football and they shoved it down your throat to go back up 21 and end the football game. That's what's so disappointing about last night.
5: We're talking with Super Bowl champ, ESPN Wisconsin, former Packer, Badger, Mark Tauscher, Wildy and Tausch on ESPN Wisconsin here on Unsportsmanlike, presented by Progressive Insurance. Tausch, more of the ire today from fans will be at the coach or the quarterback?
6: It's going to be coach. It's been the coach. We did a post-game show last night. Stayed up till 12:30, 1 o'clock. No big deal.
5: But wow, hero. Gold medal.
6: Yeah. It's all been about Matt LaFleur and the culture and I guess just where we're at. And, you know, there's a lot of fans after that Bear game that, you know, with the contract extension, and all I've heard throughout that, and I'm sure on our show today, is going to be more of that. Now, Jordan Love is taking some heat, but I would say on the heat scale, it's Matt LaFleur by a large margin, and then everybody else is behind him.
7: Tausch, can this thing get fixed this season? Can the issues get fixed this season?
6: It's hard for me to say that through 3 weeks and with the injuries that they've had on the offensive line. Now, Micah Parsons is going to come back, and that's going to give us a big jolt. But defensively, I thought we were in a pretty good spot and waiting for Micah. And then last night happens. Now, is that an aberration? Because I thought the first 2 weeks, this defense actually played pretty good football. Last night, I hope that's just an aberration. If it is, you're going to have to find different ways. And I think offensively, the offensive line, there's not like some magic wand you can wave and go pick up guys and all of a sudden this group is going to be dominant. It's got to be, how can we get creative? You have great wide receivers. You have a quarterback that you believe in. You have to get the ball out of your hands, screen game, get it into your, you know, spread things out. You know, a lot of times I think when you're having protection issues, oh, max protect. I actually look at it the other way and say, spread it out and give your quarterback options to see, and maybe that will help the run game as well, and get it to Watson and Kraft and Golden's hand early and let them make plays. That's where I see this thing going, because I don't think you're going to, you know, snap your fingers and all of a sudden this is going to be a dominant run unit, even if Josh Jacobs comes back.
8: Tausch, you have such a great perspective for us, because not only have you been in that locker room, but you understand the pulse of the Packers fan base. To see that crowd booing the team last night is very rare and indicative of how frustrated the fan base is. For Tucker Kraft post-game to say that that's disappointing and it's not going to help them win, how do you think Packer fans are going to receive Tucker Kraft's commentary last night?
6: Probably not well, is my hunch, because I think Packer fans are obviously incredibly supportive, and you don't see, this isn't Philadelphia where it's, you know, booing Santa Claus. Like, that's just not how this works here. And there has to get to a point of frustration, which we reached last night as fans. So I think Tucker is trying to keep this thing together as a leader in that group. I'm sure that that's more of an emotional deal. You're going to have to play better. That's what this comes back to. And fans, they want to cheer. They don't want to sit there. And I saw somebody there's taking a pulse. One of the Packer fans are taking their pulse. It's just, we are in a bad spot. This team right now, I don't know how you can look at it. Atlanta was viewed as, you know, Tennessee and Atlanta were probably viewed as two of the worst teams in the entire NFL through 2 weeks. And Atlanta came in and absolutely curb stomped this last night. And I don't know where else you can go, but you better, get back to the basics and figure something out, because everybody was booing last night, and I thought very justifiably.
9: Tausch, I've known you forever. I've never seen you like this. Like a week or so ago, whenever, or maybe 2 weeks ago, whenever it was on Twitter, you were angry on Twitter, which is not you. You more most of the time at Martauscher 65 are like posing questions for your show. You're going at people. You're last night, you're talking about on the post game whether or not you're, which by the way, started in the fourth quarter. They started the post game because it was over. You're talking about whether or not this is the worst team in the league. You look distraught. You sound distraught. Why this year, so early, has this team gotten you so frustrated that even you are acting out of character?
6: Well, it's just because I think we saw some signs that, you know, offensively there was going to be some issues, and you just kind of hoped and trusted that things would get figured out or fixed. And when you can't win the line of scrimmage, and when you're not even, it's just been so tough to watch because you're not allowing your guys to even get, you have a chance to have a chance. And when you don't have that, you know, Canty just asked, what can you do? You have to just work, and you have to figure some things out what you can do, because right now you don't have the full playbook of what you have. You have to scale that thing down, and it has to get simplified into these are the things we can actually accomplish. And if that's not, I don't know where you go from there. And I think that's where I know I'm at. And from a Packer fan standpoint, we're all looking, asking the same questions. And when you don't have answers for that, it makes it really difficult to think how you're going to improve to get any better.
8: Well, let's get an answer to one question, one that you posed last night. Is this the worst team in the league?
6: I don't think it's the worst team in the league. I just, again, the job we all have is you analyze and you see what, you just go off of what you see. And through 3 weeks, we beat a Jets team that nobody thought was going to be any good, and we should not have won that game. And then last night in your home opener, you play a team that had not been in the red zone and couldn't score against anybody. And they're marching up and down the field when you need to make stops. So I still think that there is a chance for this team to turn it around and be better. But as far as any aspirations of Super Bowl, any of the things that Packer fans expect, as we sit here today, I think you're doing yourself a huge disservice if you think we're anywhere close to that. And we're much closer to the bottom than we are to the top.
9: He's a soon-to-be Steelers fan with his former head coach, Mike McCarthy, and Aaron Rodgers. That's what I got. He's going to be a Steelers fan moving forward. That's what I've got. Martauscher, ESPN Wisconsin, former Packer. Badger as well, by the way, the football coverage, Penn State, Wisconsin. Coverage begins 4:30 p.m. Eastern, ESPN Radio and the ESPN app coming up tomorrow. Tausch is the analyst for the Badgers as well. Tausch, thank you as always. We appreciate it.
6: You bet. See you guys.
9: There is Martauscher. Very serious version of him today.
7: So we've talked to Dan Orlovsky. We've talked to Tausch.
9: Nobody has answers.
7: Two guys that know a lot of football. Neither one of them think that the answers are readily available for the Packers.
9: This happened quickly. This happened quickly.
10: Did he have to take a shot at Eagles fans, though? What was that about?
9: Yeah, it's fine.
10: What do we do?
8: Is it a shot? Or is it just reality?
10: He's bringing up snowballs at Santa, which happened in the 60s. You got bigger problems to deal with than what the Eagles did in the 60s.
7: Oh, the Eagles are the most notorious fans in the National Football League.
8: They take pride in their ability to chirp the opposition.
7: You've earned that reputation, sir.
9: Well, on Wisconsin. If you're an NFL fan, you're probably in some sort of long-distance relationship like Pat in Connecticut with his team in Philadelphia with your team. You love your team, but you don't live near your team. 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Luckily, Marriott Bonvoy has hotels close to nearly every NFL stadium, which helps your heart because staying that close to your team while enjoying amenities across Marriott Bonvoy's 30-plus hotel brands helps fill the void created by miles and miles of separation. 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

0: This is the decision of a lifetime and one that I take seriously. And I thought I knew where I wanted to go, but now my head is a bit scrambled. I want something that will last. This is the moment I'm ready to fall in love. Since the Rams are out, 31 teams, one final rose. This is Unsportsmanlike's NFL Bachelorette.
1: Who'd you pick?
2: I picked the Green Bay Packers, and I stand by them. Because you know what, guys? In every long-term relationship, there's highs and there are lows. And I am not someone that will abandon my team when we're experiencing the depths of rock bottom that we're in right now.
3: Did you sign a prenup?
2: I hope not, because a lot of people on that team are making a lot of money.
4: Mm-hmm.
2: But man, I did not foresee rock bottom coming in this football relationship this early on in the lifespan of my Packers fandom. So this is brutal.
4: So what you're saying is you're not happy in your relationship right now.
2: What can I look at that would bring me joy with this team? Is there one thing that you can point to? Because trust me, I need it today.
5: I got something.
2: That you can say outside of cheese.
4: Your head coach looks great on the sidelines.
5: That he does.
4: He's got great hair.
5: Guy. Yeah.
4: He's got great hair.
5: Eyebrows.
2: But what about
5: eyebrows.
2: The product? What about the team?
5: Product in his hair?
2: No, not the product in his hair. Because oh, okay. You probably want
4: a lot of product in there.
2: Evan's
5: something.
2: Like, find out what it is, because I would like to use it.
4: You got an awesome stadium.
2: Oh, killer stadium.
4: Yeah, Lambeau Field is amazing.
5: I think
4: some of the best fans in the league.
5: That's where I was going to go. I think your fans showed some guts last night. I think your fans, who are Midwest nice, showed some guts last night booing that team because they
4: fans
5: pay their money.
4: Fans got more heart than the team did.
5: That's right. They had griminess.
4: They got some heart.
5: They got grit. They had griminess.
2: But now you're just bumming me out.
5: And what?
2: You're going to bum me out.
5: Oh.
2: Because if the fans are booing and you're saying that they showed some heart, some griminess last night, which is against their nature to do so.
5: Exactly.
2: And that illustrates how bad things are there. And the reaction from one of your star players is that that's disappointing. Tucker Kraft says that's not going to help them win games. In my opinion, that's not the right response. The right response should be, well, we are going to work our tails off to give them something to cheer about moving forward, because they're right to give us that reaction. They're right to let us know that it's not good enough and that we embarrass them. And we are going to make sure that they never have to boo again. That should have been the response out of this team last night, and we did not get it.
4: I don't understand why these athletes want to go after the fan bases of these teams. It just doesn't make sense to me.
5: Great.
4: Right?
2: Losing.
4: They are the paying customers. You get to play a kid's game for a king's ransom. You know why? Because they asses is in the stadium, and the other fans that can't afford the tickets are watching on TV.
2: And buying merchandise.
4: So why are you going after the fans?
5: That's right. Unless they cross a line.
4: Go after the opponent like you went after the fans. Maybe we had more of a game last night. How about that, Tucker Kraft? Novel concept.
5: 4 catches, 26 yards, I believe, for Tucker Kraft. By the way, I wanted to point something out. College football this weekend. So College game day is going to be in Knoxville for Texas, number 1 against Tennessee. I was unaware of something. I don't know if you guys were aware of this. And we have a big college football weekend. Texas, A&M, LSU, Ole Miss, Florida is a really good game. Michigan, Iowa is a good game. Oregon, USC, good game. So there's a bunch of games. Did you know that when a president, regardless of who the president is, goes to a football game and the president will move around, communication is cut? Listen to this. Steve Sarkisian, so the president is scheduled to be at Tennessee this weekend, Texas at Tennessee. Sarkisian, the head coach of Texas, gave us this information yesterday. Take a listen.
6: In the fourth quarter, if he decides to leave early, your communication gets cut off and shuts down. So I'm a good friend of mine is Mario Cristobal. Last year, when they're playing Indiana in the national championship, they had that drive at the end of that game. They had no communications because he was leaving early before the game ended. And so you get no warning, it just cuts out. And so you've got to be prepared for that. That is definitely something that is unique that could come up in this ball game.
5: Okay, Kurt Cignetti, the head coach of Indiana, said like that wasn't exactly how it happened necessarily, but a non-political conversation. When a president who is allowed to move around if they got to run to the bathroom or if they're not able to stay for 4 quarters because they have presidential stuff to do and they need to leave, I had no idea communication gets cut. So they have to prepare. They should be preparing for that anyway, and just in case.
4: Was it, did that happen in the Super Bowl? In Super Bowl 59 with the Chiefs and the Eagles?
5: I guess it depends on when the president would have been moving around, right? Or maybe the president did not leave till after the game. Or maybe the president was conscious of, I'm going to leave at this time during the two-minute warning. I don't know. I had never heard this. Yeah, it's logical, right? It's completely logical when you have that for security purposes.
4: No question.
5: But I never once thought about a sitting president attending a game and how the football teams would need to prepare X's and O's wise. You would just think the security would need to prepare.
2: And you can't anticipate when that president is going to move or leave.
5: Right, because guess what? The presidents are people. They get hungry. They have to go to the bathroom. They have another engagement. They get a call they're not expecting, and they got to go somewhere. So theoretically...
4: Sound like an excuse.
5: Well, that's where I was going.
4: Releasing his kids for a potential upset at old Rocky Top. That would have sounded like to me.
5: So Tennessee beats Texas, it's like because we had no communication.
4: Both teams got to deal with the same issue. Yeah. So, I don't know. Sound like Sark is greasing his kids a little bit with that one.
5: I just had no idea about that. 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
23: 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And joining us now, he's played 9 years in the NFL. Could be 10th coming up here at any point. He's a defensive end, went to Clemson, which we'll get to. He may not be thrilled about that part of it. Played with the Bills multiple times. It is Shaq Lawson joining us here on Unsportsmanlike on ESPN Radio. All right, let's start with this. Something fascinating last night happened in this game, and I'm curious your perspective as a player. The home fans booed the Packers because they were stinking it up. Any issue with home fans booing the home team?
24: You know, the fans work hard each year and support tickets. You know, I had that as a player before a couple times that when I played for the Jets. You know, the team don't, the fans don't like the performance. So whatever they got to do to get right, to get the fans happy, you know, it's a week-to-week league. And the fans want us to perform because we made big bucks. So it wasn't a good performance for the Green Bay Packers last night.
4: Shaq, as a defensive lineman and a pass rusher, I want to ask you about what you saw last night from the Packers' perspective. 55 dropbacks for Jordan Love, only 8 called runs by the Green Bay Packers offense and Matt LaFleur. If you're on the opposing defensive front, if you're one of those Atlanta Falcons defensive linemen, what are you thinking when the coach from the other team is calling the game and overwhelmingly having that amount of pass attempts?
24: Us getting us opportunity to go to affect the quarterback, rush the passer, just like those guys did last night. Those guys affected them a lot. Like I always say, the game started in the trenches. So as far as how your D-line, your offensive line play, that's how far as your team. And those guys was up anyway. So once you get a team up a couple scores anyway, you can got a chance to pin your ears back and go get the passer.
2: Shaq, this has been a downhill slide for the Green Bay Packers going back to last season. They lost 5 games to end the season, including giving up a double-digit lead against their hated rivals, the Chicago Bears, in the playoffs. They give up another double-digit lead against a division opponent to open the season versus the Vikings. They win last week versus the Jets, but probably should have lost that game too. And then they come out and get embarrassed at home by the Atlanta Falcons. Take us inside that locker room. The mentality of the team has to be pretty low right now, but what should the messaging be to pull them out of this funk?
24: You know, the guys probably hold on. Only players meeting, you know, usually a team like this having a struggle season, they only get the guys all right. You know, it started with the players first.

0: I see now it's so different. When I was there, as defense, we wanted to take defer to the second half. Those guys want to put up points and score and put the pressure on the defense. So those guys got an offensive mindset. I love what's going on over there. And he got those guys looking great.
1: Shaq, they did make a huge decision to move on from Sean McDermott, who had a lot of success there, and give Joe Brady, the offensive coordinator, the reins as the head coach. Now, I know it's early in the season, but through the first two games, was that the right decision for the organization to make?
0: I mean, I can't really say too much about that because Sean McDermott changed the culture and did a lot for that team. So I couldn't really say too much what he did and how the success he brought. But as so far, I wouldn't say they didn't. They hired the right guys, Joe Brady, you know, if they had to move that route. As the first 2 weeks, I see those guys looking great, you know, looking like a championship team. They got Greg Russo, those guys looking good on defense, which a couple years ago, we've been a couple sacks, a couple big-time plays away from winning the championship. Just what they got going on and with that new defensive scheme, with Greg Russo, Chubb, D. Walker, I mean, it looked great. With Ed Oliver, those guys looking great, and they rushing the passer, which we haven't seen in a minute since. I mean, you might have one guy doing it last couple of years, but they got a whole front four doing it all together. So that's what that's the key success of winning the championship.
2: Chuck, to your point, the Bills have had really good teams, but just haven't been able to get over that hump, in part because of the Kansas City Chiefs. Patrick Mahomes and that crew has been standing in the way of any team trying to break through in the AFC for some time. They have a down season last year, but through 2 weeks, 2-0, it looks like they're back yet again. What's the adjective that you would use to describe how other teams in the NFL probably feel about that? Is it frustrating? Is it annoying? Is it scary? What is it like to look over and see them back in business yet again?
0: Oh, it's scary. You know, seeing that guy, he's week one, and be able to still move the way you move and create plays down the field, and you still got Travis Kelce playing at a high level and a great defense. You know you're going to get week in and week out their best performance. I mean, it's scary for the opponents. I mean, that team looked like they back to what they used to, was back to the three-peat team.
3: Start with Shaq Lawson, NFL defensive end. We went to Clemson, first-round pick, 2016. Wait a minute, you're laughing before I even ask the question. Then you know what? Let's do it this way. You tell us about the state of Clemson football.
2: There we go.
3: I'm not even gonna ask you. Go ahead.
0: I mean, we're getting better, right? You know, we had a big win last week against North Carolina. You know, we still young. You know, we got a young quarterback coming in. We got a big game tonight against Cal. So, I mean, you got to take it one game at a time, you know. And I still got faith in them Tigers, you know.
3: You can't even say that with a straight face. He can't say that with a straight face.
0: I got faith in those guys. You know, I still got a little brother play down there too. You know, going in senior. So, I mean, I definitely watch them go to every game every week, except for Cali. You know, but I'm definitely pulling them boys on. You know, we're gonna get back to the old way. And once we get back to the old way, we're gonna shock a lot of people. And I'm saying this early right now because it's gonna be a starting part of the season right here.
3: Well, so now you like it. Now we like it. I'm not rooting for or against Clemson, but I do like it. That's what
1: you were rooting against Clemson last week when they played
3: for Carolina,
1: UNC.
3: But they got lucky with that lightning delay. Shaq will admit that. North Carolina was driving. You got lucky.
0: That changed the game.
3: 100%.
0: That changed the game. Wow.
3: The game tonight, Clemson, Cal, 10:30 p.m. Eastern. At Cal on ESPN. We know Shaq Lawson will be watching, and we hope to see you back in the league soon. As I know, I think you've been working out for some of the teams, and we hope to see you back in the league, and we'll talk to you again in a little bit. Shaq, thanks so much for the time. We appreciate it.
0: Yes, sir. Thanks for having me again.
3: Shaq Lawson, defensive end, was a top pick in the 2016 draft, first-round pick in the draft. I want to go back to something that he said about the booing. So last night, Packers get destroyed by the Atlanta Falcons, a shocking result. I think I would argue, the most surprising result of the NFL so far this season?
2: I don't know.
1: No, the Raiders starting 2-0, and then the Chargers losing to the Cardinals.
2: That was it for me.
1: And the Raiders?
3: That's two games. No, singular result. How about this? Singular game result.
2: Cardinals beating the Chargers.
1: Probably more shock.
2: Just because this was... I'll tell you why. Because this... We should have seen this coming with the Packers.
3: But we didn't.
1: Deshaun Watson winning the game.
2: Okay, you know what? That's fair.
1: Deshaun Watson.
2: I didn't have that on the board at all.
1: Nah, man. Come on.
2: Especially versus the Tampa Bay Bucks. I didn't have that on the board.

0: top 10 pick coming back, year three for him.
1: And they got some pieces there.
0: On the road. And they got pieces. Bijan Robinson, Drake London. I understand it was a shocking result based on how bad Atlanta was the last 2 weeks prior to this one. I guess we just didn't realize how bad the combination of Tua and Cooper Rush was. And Jake Strand. That's what it was. Like, the Falcons had a material change in what they had going on because they had a different starting quarterback.
1: Right. And last night was shocking to some degree because of the manner in which the Atlanta Falcons beat them. The Packers had no chance essentially the whole game. When they didn't convert on that Michael Penix Jr. mistake early on, I was like, oh, here we go.
0: Again, they went 3-and-out after a turnover when they got the ball at midfield.
1: But I think we expected Jordan Love to moil behind that collapsing offensive line.
2: Moil?
1: Moil.
2: Like,
0: yeah, that's what I was about to say. Like a boil.
2: But you're on one today with some things.
1: It means to work hard or engage in exhausting physical labor.
0: That's not a boil I know.
1: Well, we know that Jordan Love. Oh. You want to elaborate on that?
0: I think he told you all you need to know.
1: Well, we knew that Jordan Love was going to moil, to work hard, to labor behind
0: watching
1: that offensive line.
0: It felt like I was watching it with a moil.
2: The Packers had a bris last night. I didn't even get to my point. Whatever. We're on sports. We're like, we're going to the rest of the
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1: Stafford gets it off, stands up to throw. Fade ball, left side. Devontae separates. Devontae brings it in over the shoulder for a three-score lead. These are the LA Rams we know and love.
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5: 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Moyle was the word of the day at Unsportslike on Instagram. You'll see. I don't know what you're going to see. I don't know what Rob's going to do with that one.
6: It means different things to different people.
5: Yeah, it does.
7: He needs to labor hard.
6: Okay. Just let it breathe.
5: That was Rams Radio Network on ESPN LA, 710 ESPN LA. And Rams Broncos. There are a lot of good games this weekend, college and pro, right? But Rams Broncos is the one that I think you could say, if we see this again in February, nobody would be shocked. Maybe CeCe would be because he doesn't think the Rams are going to make the playoffs.
6: Correct.
5: But let's say masses, because you both picked the Broncos to win it all this year, correct? Oh, no, you picked Broncos.
7: Bears. We picked them to go to the Super Bowl.
6: I picked Broncos Bears. I don't know that I
5: picked, I think you picked Broncos.
7: I don't think we picked a winner.
6: I don't think we picked a winner.
5: We did.
7: My matchup was Broncos Seahawks.
5: And you had Seahawks back-to-back?
7: We never officially did it.
5: So go ahead.
7: Well, through 2 weeks, I'm leaning more Seattle than Denver.
6: Yeah, it's a safe lean.
5: And you have Denver.
6: Bears.
5: Well,
6: Broncos.
5: Bears are, we don't know what the Bears are at this point.
6: Yeah, but I mean, it doesn't feel like anybody's going to run away in that division.
5: So, in other words, I had the Chiefs over the
7: Maybe
5: Eagles.
7: Maybe run away from the lead in the division.
5: Yeah. So, in other words, we have teams in the Broncos that a lot of people are picking. And we obviously have the DraftKings favorite going into the season, the Rams. They play each other on Sunday night. But who's playing is the question. Mm-hmm. Because Puka Nacua is banged up, did not play last week. And here is what Sean McVay had to say on 710 ESPN LA about Puka.
8: Coach, what's the status of Puka for Sunday night in Denver?
9: We'll see. You know, it doesn't, you know, he's not making great progress, you know, but we'll love to welcome Puka back with open arms, but if not, I got a ton of confidence in the group that we will go with if he doesn't go.
5: So Mason in Ireland, ESPN LA, he says that, he being McVay says that, he's not making great progress. You have to assume he's not playing then, right?
6: Yeah.
5: Or do you think it's gamesmanship here?
6: No,
7: I don't think so.
6: I don't think he's playing.
5: So who wins? If it's no Puka. Davante Adams was unbelievable.
6: Yeah, I'm going to put Patrick Surtain on him. We'll go ahead and we can just take him out of the game.
5: So that's the one-on-one
6: there. Yeah, I'm done. Yeah, you can go ahead and forget about him.
5: So the Rams offense is usually the most interesting. The Broncos defense is usually the most interesting.
6: Correct.
5: Patrick Surtain, you mentioned, defensive player of the year.
6: Yeah.
5: But let's flip it, because that's really the storyline, is it not? Without Myles Garrett, Aaron Donald coming back in a second game, and this whole Davis Webb, Sean Payton experience in terms of Davis Webb calling the plays.
6: It looked really good in the second half against the Jags.
5: Can it continue,
6: looked really
5: though.
6: Good. Yeah, I mean, listen, every new play caller has got to find his footing. This is the first time out for Davis Webb, executing a lot of the schemes, a lot of the X's and O's that Sean wants. And we talk about this all the time. Play calling is more art than science, and sequencing is a really tough thing to do. And for Davis Webb, it's going to take a lot to marry the things that he likes to do with how Sean wants the team to play, what the head coach's identity for the offense is supposed to be. It's going to take some time. But Sean Payton made this decision to make Davis Webb the play caller, not for September and October wins, but for December and January wins, in hopes that this team could get to where they want to go. And so I am optimistic about what the Denver Broncos can be, even though it's been somewhat uneven through the first couple of games of the season.
5: So I like to do this weird thing, as you guys know, where I like to go through the games and I look at them and I say, could I see this again in one of the final three games of the season? Right. And to me, that's always like the best way of ranking the game, unless there's like a crazy storyline of like,
0: you know, like this coach left this team, this quarter, whatever it is. So just quickly, is this definitively the best game of the weekend under that premise of could you see it again in one of the final three games, which is AFC, NFC title / Super Bowl? Could you see Patriots and Jaguars in the AFC championship game?
7: No, because I don't know if I can see the Patriots there.
0: Okay. Oh, which means you could see the Jaguars, which yes. is interesting. Chargers and Bills, could you see it in the AFC championship?
7: Absolutely
0: game?
7: Not.
0: Okay. Let me just Bengals Steelers. Could you see it?
6: No.
7: No.
0: Oh boy. Oh
7: Philly
0: boy.
7: Chicago. If Caleb comes back.
0: Well, that's Monday. I'm not up to that yet.
7: I'm just saying. I was saying that one could be interesting.
0: Vikings Bucks NFC Championship game.
6: Hell no.
0: Okay, here's a good one. Ravens Cowboys Super Bowl. Could you see it again? Second place right now behind the Rams and the Broncos.
6: It's possible.
7: That's currently in second place because I don't know if I can see the Cowboys there.
0: Oh, got it. Yeah, Raiders Saints. Great matchup this weekend. It's hard. We're not putting that in.
7: Maybe in the future.
6: Yeah. A year or two. Yeah.
7: Yeah. Mm-hmm.
0: That's interesting.
7: How long until we say that that's
0: somebody
7: on the board?
0: Could make that pick of that game this weekend in the Super Bowl in the 27-28 or 28-29 season? If Shuck and Mendoza are leading the teams, are that good, and then Moore and Kubiak are
6: Well, the two head coaches were the two offensive coordinators for the last two Super Bowl wins.
7: Correct.
6: So, and they've done a good job of being able to turn those teams around.
0: That's already. Juicy. Yeah. Interesting. Eagles, Bears, Monday Night Football, ESPN, ABC. That one you could see in the NFC Championship game.
7: Pending Caleb's health.
0: Yeah, if Caleb's healthy.
7: Of course.
0: Yeah. So, Eagles, Bears, Rams, Broncos 1, Eagles, Bears 2, then Ravens, Cowboys 3.
6: Yeah.
0: And then if you're doing, if you're betting futures, Saints, Raiders.
6: There we go.
0: I'm telling you, this is the way to actually rank games. If you could see it again in the biggest of games, that's what makes it so interesting. Now, it doesn't always play out that way.
6: Yeah. Here's the one thing that I would say about Rams Broncos on Sunday night. I'm curious to know what's going to happen with the Broncos running game. Because right now, J.K. Dobbins is banged up. And then R.J. Harvey, I think, has been ruled out. So their running back, Jonah Coleman, who stepped up, rookie, he got hurt in practice. He's got an ankle that he's dealing with. So, I mean, they got one healthy body on the running back depth chart. That's Tyler Batty, and I'm not familiar with his work. So,
0: what's his name?
6: Tyler Batty.
0: Batty is his last name?
6: Batty? I don't know.
0: Oh, if his name's Batty, he better be good.
6: He's a Missouri running back, Small, so I figured you should know.
7: Batty,
6: okay.
0: Yeah, oh, let's call him Batty.
6: Looks like Batty.
0: Yeah, I like to call him Batty. He's a vocab Batty.
6: Like I said, not familiar with his work. So we'll see what ends up happening.
7: Maybe he will be.
0: I think he is.
6: We'll see what happens. But, I mean, being in a drop-back game against that defensive front, safe to say it's not going to work out for your quarterback, right? We just saw that with Jackson Dart. So if you're Sean Payton and Davis Webb, you have to find a way to be able to run the football against the LA Rams. If not, Byron Young and Aaron Donald and Josiah Stewart are going to cut your quarterback in half. And I'm speaking already from experience and a place of hurt as a Giants fan. Mm-hmm.
0: You know, also, there's no London game. There isn't a Brazil game this weekend. There's no Europe game in terms of the early game. I may, in that early slot, rewatch Packers Falcons. I'm just thinking about this on Sunday morning. Would you want to watch with me?
7: Why would you do that?
6: Why would you do that to yourself?
7: Why would you even bring that up?
0: Just to enjoy that moment.
7: Why?
0: Of what you just did to me.
6: You did say there was no chance that the Green Bay Packers would lose that game. You said that yesterday.
7: Again. We're this looking ahead to the remarkable. Week 3 slate. We're done with Thursday Night Football.
0: I don't think we're done. What do you mean? How could we be done with Thursday Night Football?
6: I think this is the beginning of a free fall for the Packers.
7: This is the beginning of a free fall. They've been falling since week 15.
6: Yeah.
7: They jumped out of the plane week 15. I'm waiting for the parachute to open.
0: Are you suggesting there's a bigger story in sports than the Packers getting destroyed by the Falcons?
7: No, but we've done 3.5 hours
0: of it. Yeah, but somebody just tuned in right this moment. And I think we need to reset that. How can you argue that we should go so far away from this? I know you're a Packers fan.
6: No, you know what? What do you want to talk about, Michelle?
7: This is a great question.
6: What is it that you find interesting?
10: Hold on, real quick, though. Yeah. Just if you happen not to watch that game.
0: Yeah, what happened?
7: Here we go.
10: So, like, Smalls. Here, I'm gonna be a great company man. It's not supposed to be great weather later on today, right in the Northeast. 2:00 on the NFL Network. You can watch the Falcons at Green Bay Packers. At 8:00, the Prime Vision All Cast tonight.
0: Oh,
10: also
0: different
10: Falcons,
0: viewpoints.
10: Yep.
0: Yeah, gonna get all angles, Smalls, of this game.
10: Tomorrow morning, for those early risers, Saturday morning, 6 o'clock in the morning. Evan, I know you're up early.
0: I'll be up.
10: You can watch that game. Little 5:30 tomorrow afternoon, in between some games.
0: Oh my god!
10: Yeah, so, like, some Smalls.
0: Get you ready for LSU, Texas A&M. Just watch Packers Falcons again.
10: Let's see.
7: This has been so brutal.
10: Sunday morning again before the game start. 6 o'clock Sunday morning on NFL Network. So
7: why would you do that?
0: So no, he's just giving the schedule. It's important to give the schedule of games on our network.
7: I understand. And shout out to all the amazing opportunities that we are providing to the people to watch the Falcons destroy the Packers if they missed it last night. Yeah, unfortunately, this is the biggest story in sports right now, not only because of the expectations that the Green Bay Packers had on them heading into the season. CeCe, I know you thought they would finish last in the division, but I think most people thought that this team had an opportunity to get back on track after what we saw last year. And I think a lot of it has to do with our belief in Jordan Love.
0: Mm-hmm.
7: For so many years, Nuno says he always hangs his hat on that playoff win in Dallas, and he's right, but we've gotten so far away from that. But I think after that run, we saw a glimpse of what we knew or what we thought Jordan Love could be, and we've been clinging to that for some time. And I know a lot of what happened last night is beyond his control. He can't control the offensive line. He can't control the lack of a run game. But the moments that were in control for him, too, he underwhelmed.
6: No doubt.
7: And that's what I think is the most frustrating part, is that someone like me, even despite the deficiencies that this team had piled up, my belief was in that guy, that he was going to exert himself and he, on and off the field, was going to lead this team past those obstacles. And I have not seen that. And that is disappointing.
0: Can I make an excuse for you? Moving forward, I guess an idea / excuse. Could you point a finger at the coach and say the coach hasn't gotten enough out of him and that maybe it is time for another coach to try to get more out of Jordan Love? Or maybe a different version of
7: the
0: Jordan
7: question
0: Love?
7: To your question.
0: Mm-hmm.
7: With that offensive line and that it's a non-existent run game, what coach could get more out of a quarterback with those circumstances?
0: Mike Tomlin is not a coach that is known for getting the most out of quarterbacks, but Mike Tomlin is a coach that I'd always want on my team. That's number one.
7: He's known for getting the most out of players,
0: right.
7: Period.
6: So, but if I got the quarterback and I ain't got to worry about him developing the play, I'm good.
0: Right. So I almost think, and this is a weird answer to the question, I almost think you have to, if you're going to make a change, you almost have to think about, can we find a coach that may make Jordan Love a little bit uncomfortable? That Jordan Love may go home every night and say, I can't stand this guy.
7: I think he's pretty uncomfortable right now.
0: I don't think so at all.
7: The opposition is crushing him. He is under duress every single time he's out there. I think he's uncomfortable. I don't know if you mean mentally uncomfortable.
0: No, I mean what CeCe said. I'm sorry to interrupt, but just to answer that question. What CeCe said about, I think it was
6: He means comfortable in the meeting rooms, comfortable on the practice field.
0: I'm like saying he's that just you love but don't always like.
6: He might not be comfortable when he goes into the stadium on game day because of the offensive line and how the guys being out of the lineup have become problematic. But what Evan is talking about, Jordan Love, the way that we're seeing this Packers team play overall, it seems like they are in a comfort zone when it comes to their preparation that is leading to them not having the edge that they need to be competitive week in and week out. That is what he's talking about.
0: Yeah, it doesn't feel like the sky is falling down.
6: There's no sense of urgency at all with this
7: team. Is crazy.
0: They need to be.
6: They've lost seven of the last eight. They ain't got no urgency.
7: This is beyond this three-game sample size, which is why I don't understand why the urgency was not there in week one when I said it was a must win.
6: But Smalls, here's the problem. And when it comes to the Matt LaFleur of it all, I can find another head coach easier than I can find another quarterback.
0: That I agree with.
6: And so I think that's ultimately what this season is going to come down to. Can this team show enough of an identity to believe in the overall direction moving forward? Because if they can't pull up out of this nosedive, then I don't give a damn what kind of extension they gave Matt LaFleur at the end of the season. They're going to wait bye-bye.
0: I'll tell you one thing. those that before the season went to DraftKings and they said, you know what, I'm picking the under on Packers win, CC, they are looking very good right now relative to their bet on DraftKings.
6: If you fade them, you fade the Packers. Just saying. Some people try to tell you before the season, you didn't listen. The football season is heating up and every week feels bigger with DraftKings. 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
18: Summer's winding down and life is ramping back up. 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

0: Kenny?
1: Oh.
0: Or Canty?
1: This is not hard-hitting analysis. It's not that.
0: Kenny or Canty?
2: That is the question.
3: Kenny or Canty, brought to you by Granger. Can he give you an update on Jaden Daniels? Yes, he can. Adam Schefter just tweeted, Commanders quarterback Jaden Daniels will not be placed on injured reserve. Sources confirmed to Ian Rappaport and me, this is Adam, after imaging on his dislocated left elbow was evaluated and multiple specialists were consulted, the consensus is that Daniels will now be considered week to week. Both Daniels and the Commanders say they are aiming for him to return as soon as possible. So a big update there.
4: Yeah.
3: No IR for Jaden Daniels. Does not mean he's playing this week, obviously. Smalls, go ahead.
4: First one, Canty or Canty, can Evan's favorite team, the Eagles, can Evan's favorite team, the Patriots, stop Trevor Lawrence and the Jags? You see Jacksonville favored by 3.
1: Yeah, I like the Patriots in this matchup, and I will just say this. The Patriots have only allowed a touchdown or fewer in 4 straight games going back to last season. That defense that everybody was concerned about, especially their ability to rush the passer, yeah, that hadn't been a problem. So I think they put the clamps on the Jacksonville Jaguars. They take care of business. This is going to be a rock fight, and I think Mike Vrabel likes it that way. Mm. I'm taking the Patriots.
3: Who are you taking?
4: I was going to say Jacksonville.
3: Oh, God, this is not fair. I'll go with the Patriots, but I'm very worried about this game.
1: Then take the Jaguars. If you want the Jaguars,
4: go with your head, not your heart.
3: I'm going to tell you something. Better quarterback right now is in Jacksonville.
4: Correct.
3: The way that the quarterback is playing, right? Now I'm going to go Patriots. I'll go Patriots -3. It's fine. I'll go Patriots -3.
1: This is
3: a good game. This is going to be a very good game this weekend, and the Patriots better get themselves right.
1: It's not Patriots -3, though.
3: What is
4: it's Jacksonville -3.
3: Oh, the Patriots +3. That's even better.
1: That's what I'm saying.
3: Oh, good point. All right, Canty or Canty, CeCe, can one of your former teams, Ravens, beat one of your other former teams, Cowboys, in Brazil? Baltimore per DraftKings favored by 3.5.
1: Yeah, I like this one. I'll take the Ravens. I'll lay the 3.5 points. They've got to have an answer for being able to stop Derrick Henry. And I'm not sure that the Cowboys defense does. Their solution against the Commanders was just to make it a track meet and score a bunch of points. I don't know that they're going to have that benefit against Baltimore. Baltimore is getting healthier on the defensive side of the ball. Nnamdi Madubuike getting closer to playing. I just think that the Ravens, after losing at home, are going to have their stinger up down in Brazil and ready to take care of business. They're going to take out their frustration on the Dallas Cowboys. I'll take the Ravens. I'll lay the 3.5.
4: I'm with you. I was going Baltimore.
3: Me too. Listen, any way you cut it, fallout-wise, we got juicy fallout of one of these teams going 1-2. Because they both were supposed to be, they're so much better than they were a year ago. Like, okay, let me see it. Like, if they go 1-2, Canty or Canty, brought to you by Granger. Smalls.
4: Next one, CeCe, can the Rams build off their win against the Giants, go into Denver, and beat the Broncos? L.A. favored by 2.5.
1: You know I'm fading the Rams this year. So, Denver Broncos, and I'll take the Denver Broncos. Thank you very much for the 2.5 points at home at Mile High.
4: I, too.
1: And the Rams are on a short week, too? Yeah, I'll take the Denver Broncos.
3: I'm taking the Rams. But it doesn't matter. We took the Broncos because you took the Broncos.
4: Devontae on Sertan on Devontae. Yeah. Altitude.
1: Yeah. Short week.
4: Short week. Yeah. I'm going Denver.
3: As a show, we got the Broncos. I would take the Rams -2.5. We are, in third place, I think, in overall standings with the ESPN Radio Pick'em?
4: I think third, yes.
3: At 3-3 so far this season.
1: Evan, remember, you didn't want to take the Broncos last week. You took the Jaguars.
3: Right.
1: Yeah. What happened with that, by the way?
3: Right. You were right. I was wrong. Here's the thing. It doesn't matter because you guys already made the pick, so majority win. So.
5: No. Evan and Michelle went with the Jags last week. That's why we lost it and we're in third place.
3: Good. I like you adding insult to her injury today with the Packers.
4: You know what? I'm already dead inside. You can't hurt me anymore.
3: Why don't you do the next one, then? Do the next one. That'll lift your spirits.
4: All right, great. I'll do the next one. Canty or Canty? CeCe, can the Packers turn their season around?
1: There's so much season left. I'm going to say they can. I don't know that they will. I'm going to say they can because there are moves that are out there to be made. There are going to be other teams that are falling out of it. And, you know, you're pot committed to this team in this season. Like, you've already given up next year's first-round pick. Who cares about next year's second-round pick? Like this is a team that's got to go for it right now. Chips to the middle of the table. Go for it. Go all in. Try to add to this team. Try to compete this year.
3: I'm going to say no for this reason. Smalls wrote them off already today. She's a diehard Packer fan. The great Lil Wayne, diehard Packer fan. His tweets, his last two tweets. Let's hope looks are deceiving because we look bad right now. And then Darian Mensah would look great in green and yellow. Quarterback, University of Miami, who has been awesome so far this season. Duke transfer. So I'm going to go based on Smalls and Wayne and say yes, they done. You're giving me a look. You didn't answer the question.
4: You know my thoughts. Okay. There are moves out there to be made.
1: Sure.
4: I don't know if they're looking at the state of the team and thinking that if they go out there, mortgage more of their future, bring in reinforcements, that it will make that much of a material difference.
1: You can't strip it down. If you strip it down, you're firing everybody. You cannot strip it down.
4: Yeah.
1: Like, you know, like if teams are bad, they usually fall out of it. They're trading pieces away. If you trade any one of those pieces that people would want off the Green Bay Packers, your season's over.
3: But you're making a suggestion. While it's obviously smart, it's such a dangerous roll of the dice, right? It's,
4: right.
3: You have to act like a win-now team that's losing. And I think this actually goes back to one thing and one thing only. They don't have an owner of the team. And I think that's an important part of this, is like there's no pressure one way or another, which is why it's hard to get a read on what the right move is. Because it's not like, well, you know, Jerry Jones in this spot, you know what he's going to do. There's no, and Ed Policy is relatively new to the job,
4: yes,
3: replacing Mark Murphy as the team president, who they have a rule aged out of that role. They have a 65 and old, whatever the rule is, that
4: good
3: you cannot
4: rule.
3: Be. What?
4: I think that's a good rule.
3: Oh, well, it's so
1: I
3: that's,
1: do. I think that's a good great rule.
3: So there's no owner of the team, which always plays a role in moves like this.
4: Because we can't get a temperature check on right. What one person would do.
3: Right. Canty or Canty, brought to you by Granger. Can Arch Manning lead the Longhorns to a victory against his uncle Peyton's Tennessee Volunteers? Texas is favored by 4.5.
1: This is going to be a tough game. I'm going to say yes, Arch Manning can lead the Longhorns to a win in the SEC on the road against a top 15 team. So I'm going to say they get it done. The playmaking that I saw from Arch Manning couple of weeks ago, second half against Ohio State, the fourth down conversions, some of the things that he was able to do with his legs, second reaction plays, scrambles. I was impressed. There was a poise there. There was a calm amidst the chaos. And he was able to flush a disappointing first half. When you have a quarterback that has a short memory and that has the skill set that Arch does, it's a good thing. So I'm going to say he finds a way to get the win on the road. I'll take Texas. I'll lay the 4.5 points.
4: Last one, Canty or Canty, can Pat Costello make a good pirate?
1: Yeah, I think he makes a good quartermaster. I think he'll be an outstanding powder monkey.
2: And nothing
1: C-man,
2: else.
1: Seaman is the other term. I think he'd be good at that too. So yeah, I think Pat can do it all.
2: When making it, when, all when of comes, you
1: all things maritime, Pat Costello's got it.
2: I'm making all of you walk the plank.
4: Pat, the Swiss Army knife of the ship.
3: Yeah, Pat, I don't exactly. think this will necessarily be in line with our Halloween costumes, but does Pat now have to be a pirate for Halloween?
4: Oh.
1: Are we doing Pirates of the Caribbean for Halloween?
4: That'd be pretty fun, actually. That's
2: pretty good.
4: We gotta come up with that. I mean, October is right around
1: it's
4: the corner.
1: It's here. Yeah, we gotta
4: lock
1: get going.
4: In on
3: Canty
4: our ideas.
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1: powder,
3: when
1: pants.
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1: PMP.
3: I don't. CC, does Lid sell the pirate hat? Pittsburgh Pirates hats, East Carolina Pirates hats. They sell, right?
1: Yeah.
4: The Buccos.
3: I don't know that they sell the kind of Pirates of the Caribbean.
2: Buccaneers.
3: Tampa Bay Bucks, yeah.
4: There you go.
1: Listen up. 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

0: Santee's pick of the day.
1: All right, Unsportsmanlike is sponsored by DraftKings. Stay tuned because you'll hear more about DraftKings and all it has to offer throughout the show. DraftKings, the crown is yours. And so I have to crown the team that I think is the pick of the day. And there's only one place to go, Smalls. It's the Canty Bowl down in Brazil.
2: That's right.
1: Stephen A. is already down there. Everybody's going to be tuned in. The Dallas Cowboys, my Dallas Cowboys, taking on my Baltimore Ravens. And I got my hats here, and I've got to pick out which one I'm going to roll with. Dallas Cowboys, and I've got the Baltimore Ravens. Both which one am I going to go with? Beautiful hats. Appreciate you. Shout out to Liz for this. But you already know which way I'm going to go. Bird gang all day. Let's go Baltimore Ravens.
3: Wow. We're taking the Baltimore Ravens. Let's go.
1: Baltimore Ravens. Laying the 3.5. Let's go Ravens. Let's go Ravens.
3: Can I say
2: good
3: it?
2: Good hat.
3: Can I say it? That hat is dope.
2: That hat is super duper dope.
3: It's awesome. That's a really cool hat. Awesome.
1: Yeah, it actually matches the fit, too.
2: I was going to say, it looks very good.
3: I planned out the whole. It's got the Super Bowl logo for you.
2: We just talked about this off air yesterday.
1: The all black swag is crazy
2: from
1: the Ravens.
2: It's tougher than the all black Ravens uniform.
1: That's what we need.
2: It has the essence of toughness.
1: Yeah, exactly. We're importing Ravens toughness to Brazil.
2: Cool. Can we import it to Green Bay, too?
3: No, passport's not active there.
1: They couldn't get through TSA.
2: Can we get them clear?
3: Oh, my God.
1: Oh, boy.
3: All right.
1: Baltimore Ravens. I'm with the Baltimore Ravens. Let's go.
4: We survived a terrible, terrible moment in our history.
0: The most unsportsmanlike moment of the day.
5: That was terrible.
4: Was not a great look.
3: All right, first off, let me just tell you a quick story. So I'm upstairs in the 7th floor this morning. That is where I do my prep. We have, like, our desks and offices there. CeCe's never been to his, so I use his as a footrest.
1: Thank you. Do I have any packages up there, by the way?
3: No, I bring them down for you when they're there.
2: That's a nice teammate.
3: So it's just usually Hembo and I from Get Up. And so somebody else walks up this morning, and Hembo had to walk away for something, run to the bathroom, which is eat, whatever. It's just me. Person comes up to me and says, hey, excuse me, can you get me on the Wi-Fi? I don't know how to get on the Wi-Fi. So I'd never met Dante Whitner before, who was on currently, he thought I was the IT guy. And I was like, I don't think I know how to get you.
2: He thought you were the IT guy?
3: Yeah.
2: But you kind of are. You well, set everything up for our
3: I
2: show.
3: Couldn't get him on the internet.
1: For the ones who get it done.
2: It's having going.
3: I couldn't get him on the internet. But yeah, I'm Dante Whitner's IT guy.
2: Do you think that jacket he's wearing today is giving IT guy?
1: No.
2: I don't think so. I complimented him on the jacket.
1: Swag with the jacket.
2: I like the jacket.
3: All right. Anyway,
2: he's like, you're complimenting me? Let's move on.
1: Yeah, the jacket's salt and pepper. His hair is salt and pepper. He kind of rolls.
2: Shoop.
1: Yeah, there you go.
3: Maybe your starting lineup will be, or not. J.J. Redick, head coach of the Lakers, your squad, met with the media yesterday as part of their media day, and Rob Pelinka spoke, the general manager, and J.J. gave a hint as to the starting lineup for the Los Angeles Lakers this year.
1: Or maybe not.
3: All right, it's not playing.
1: Yeah.
3: This is going
6: to... Why don't you just say it?
2: I was going to say, Evan, would you like to read the quote?
3: Did Jovante do this to me on purpose?
1: Read the quote.
3: No, I don't want to read the quote.
1: Read the quote.
3: No,
1: I... You brought it up. This is your segment, sir.
2: Yeah, what's the quote for people that didn't hear it?
1: Just say it.
3: I got to get the exact quote.
2: Because people, what they're asking for.
3: I don't want to misquote, JJ. Hold on. Buffering.
6: Evan, I'll help you out here.
3: Here we go. I'm pretty confident in 3 of the spots. Starting lineup. The other 2 spots will not be white guys. Because the confidence he has would be in Luka, Austin Reeves, and Walker Kessler.
1: Oh, okay.
3: Because what do you call your team this year?
1: The SPF 15.
3: Also, as a homage to the 80s Lakers, what else do you call them? You call them something else in homage to the 80s Lakers.
1: The Snowtime Lakers.
3: The Snowtime Lakers. Well, this certainly backfired because me doing this without the audio doesn't help. That puts me in a very weird spot. Thank you, Jovante. All right, next one. Face of the league, some have said. Scotty Barnes was live in Toronto as a reporter was making a big report about Kawhi Leonard and his contract extension with Scotty Barnes standing behind him the whole time. Take a listen.
5: Scotty Barnes here behind us, just enjoying a little bit of lunch and a little bit of the shade outside, just trying to keep it cool for much of the afternoon. He'll be back there eating while we talk about this. So the big news today, knowing that the Kawhi Leonard deal has been done, the extension has gone through for $115 million over two seasons that will see him potentially retire as a Toronto Raptor. But there's a whole new trajectory to this team now because we know we brought in Kawhi Leonard. We've got players like Scotty Barnes who are here and a new dynamic. And I managed to ask Bobby Webster today how he feels about that dynamic.
3: All right. Well, Canadian, so funny. That was Canadian television, TSN. That was Canadian Bob Myers, I think, that guy. He looked exactly like Bob Myers in the hair. But Scotty Barnes is behind him eating his lunch in like one of those like brown like takeout containers. Yeah. I think he's reacting facially to everything he said.
2: That was classic.
3: Classic. Smalls, do you know what's going on with Asia Wilson?
2: Tell me.
3: Okay, good. I want you to watch the video I'm going to show, and I want you to describe to the audience what you see. She can't even do it.
2: I saw this. I thought this is where you were going. So Asia Wilson and her teammates running out of the tunnel. There was a woman who just happened to be walking by the entrance, and she gets absolutely run over.
3: Pummeled.
2: Absolutely smacked.
3: Asia Wilson.
1: Who got hit harder? That person by Asia Wilson or the Green Bay Packers defense by Bijan Robinson?
2: It's one and the same, CC.
3: Well, the Green Bay Packers defense could have used Asia Wilson. Asia Wilson is one of the greatest women's players ever, if not the greatest.
2: Make her the running back.
3: Right.
2: Give her the rock.
3: Asia Wilson is running full speed to the court to lead her team final weekend of the WNBA season. And she's like, all right, she's in game mode. There's a curtain, a woman. So the best way I could do it is she's running vertically. The woman is walking horizontally and then looks in, clearly sees the players.
1: Why is she peeking in? Like, there are players that are running there. What was the woman thinking? You would think that if you have access to that area, you're privy to knowing what's about to happen.
2: It's just the way she falls over. It looks like a cartoon.
1: Looks like the Green Bay Packers.
2: Okay, you know what?
7: Well, at least she bounced back. Packers didn't.
2: All right, you've got like 10 seconds. Go ahead.
7: Yeah, Packers stink.
1: Packers just blame their fans.
8: Taylor-a-thon's right around the corner.
1: For getting run over when you're the one on the field playing the game.
2: We're on to Monday.
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28: I do have are a very particular set of skills. Skills that make me a nightmare for people like you.
29: It is true. The rumor is true. It's already Friday. That's been a rumor, but it's been approved by the heads of this show. It is Friday. We are very busy today. We are on the eve of easily the most sexy Saturday to date in the 2026 college football season. We've had some good hyped up matchups like Ohio State, Texas, Ole Miss, LSU, but collectively, week four, tomorrow, is the sexiest by far. Coach Pete with us. Hour number one, the infinite wisdom of Coach Pete. Hour two, the angelic tones of Ole Miss Evie, also former Alabama offensive lineman William Barger, and all that gambling. And that includes the NFL. Other than that, you never get to talk NFL on this show because the host does not like that league. But you can talk NFL, ask gambling questions with Brad in hour number three, college questions as well. Ways to communicate with this show. 615-844-5600. That's the CTO line. You do need to know your acronyms to be able to listen coherently to the show. That's the call text option line. CTO line, 615-844-5600. Texting is preferred there. We don't take many calls. We love your text, though, on that line. If you would prefer to communicate by way of X, which is Twitter, at Bill is King, and if you are like David in College Station, and you've been working at the Aggie Library since 1980, and you prefer to email the show, BillIsKing7@gmail.com. Good morning, Coach Pete. How you doing?
30: Good morning, Bill, man. I am so excited. You know, you said it right. Sexy Saturday. I'm calling it WTF Saturday. What's the finish?
29: The What's clean the version finish? Of that acronym, yes.
30: Well, yeah, I'm not going there on this show. No, I'm not going there with that one. But what's the finish? I mean, Saturday is going to be just a great day from 11 a.m. until midnight. We've got a great slate of games, but man, oh, man. Can you remember the the last weekend in September being this important in college football in the past?
0: No. Now, I will admit I haven't really thought about it in that capacity, but, man, it is an attractive grouping. I want to ask you, and there's so many ways we can go, but let's begin 3 hours east of where you and I are, and that'd be Rocky Top, and that Tennessee-Texas game. What gives there? What are the keys there?
30: Well, number one, I think Tennessee has to shut down the run game, and I'm talking about the quarterback run game as well. You know, it's going to be interesting to see. Texas's running back is hurt. He was questionable last night, I guess, on the injury report. But if Jim Knowles' defense can find a way to win first down,

0: comeback to that would be okay, Bill, but they haven't played anybody who could compete in a fair fight as well. My question, can Tennessee run the ball effectively against that Texas front? And then let me ask you a plan B there. Can they block Colin Simmons, who's probably the first defensive end off the board in the draft coming up?
1: Well, the one way you take away Colin Simmons is you run at him.
0: Yeah.
1: That way he can't chase you down. You know, so when you run quarterback power, you run at him to see if he can take on the block. His greatest asset is rushing the passer, right?
0: No question.
1: But when you run at a great edge rusher, man, that negates their power. Because now can they play off blocks? Let's see how physical you are at the point of attack. The other thing you do to a great edge rusher is you screen him. You know, let him rush up, feel like he's getting home, and then boom, you throw the quick screen. You know, our rule always used to be we played Junior Seau and those guys at Southern Cal. Well, and they had some really good defensive linemen. Number one, we're going to run at you to see if you can handle the point of attack. And then the next thing, we're going to give you this idea that you're getting home to the quarterback, and we're going to screen you. So, and that's an easy pass for even a freshman quarterback. You know, it's a timing. It's a rhythm. So I believe that Josh Heupel knows exactly how to attack this defense. It's going to be about ball protection. And Faison Brandon, he's going to make some plays with his feet. Biggest thing is don't turn the football over. You're at home. You have the crowd. You know, let's come out and score and put the pressure on Texas and have them have to play from behind. Texas is a different team on the road than they are at home. That's been proven over the last couple of years. So if Tennessee can come out, win first and second down on defense, and move the football consistently on offense, move the chains, it's going to be a really interesting game in Knoxville.
0: I remember around 1980, but it was the early 80s. I'm reading Sports Illustrated. It's an article on Hugh Greene and Ricky Jackson at Pitt. Yep. And they're interviewing coaches about how to negate them. And your coach, Lou Holtz, said, run right at him. And the question was, why? And he said, saves film. I was reading this long interview, and it was something like, what do you do against Hugh Greene and Ricky Jackson? He said, run right at him, and the question was, why? And he said, well, it saves film, and why not?
1: Yeah, you know what, Bill? That every place we went, and I'm talking about with Coach Holtz, that's why we had the option in, is to take away the edge rushers. We ran the veer where you didn't have to really base block anybody, especially in that first and second year, until we could develop offensive linemen. So what's the quickest way to have success? Run at their best players on defense. Sometimes you find those guys don't like having a pulling guard coming at them or a fullback kicking them out or a load block coming at them. So, you know, that's always been our philosophy. You know, when we look at the opponent, the first thing we wanted to do was look at their tackles, the five techniques, okay? Could we reach them? Could we base block them? Could we cut them off? Could we influence them? Could we trap them? If we found that, that set up our run game. Then it became the edge rushers. Were we going to run lead option at them, speed option, counter option? Because let's say Colin Simmons is on the right side of the offense, left side of the defense. We would open our quarterback to the left, have the fullback go left. The tailback would take a step to the left, and then we'd reverse and come back. Well, Simmons is coming off the edge so hard, like they do on RPOs, to chase down the run. As soon as that quarterback turned, he won't, boom, you get the ball pitched, and it's a misdirection option. And that's why we had the ability to slow some people down just with our option attack.

0: Yeah, some of those guys, and I'm not saying he's a chaser, but some of those guys used to either getting up the field or chasing don't like the phone booth stuff. And
1: well,
0: to stereotype them all, but just sometimes that's the case for sure.
1: Well, with Muschamp's defense, he's going to be a chase guy.
0: Right.
1: You know, Muschamp's trying to create as much chaos as possible. Well, what's the one way to slow that down? Take the ball to the edge, get it pitched, get the corner turned, and if you can meet or beat the free safety or safe, strong safety coming down in the alley, you got a chance for a big play.
0: I was just guessing, Coach Pete, I was just guessing. If we end up in situations where it's Colin Simmons and David Sanders, two five-star recruits, one's a true junior, one's a true sophomore, Sanders, how much money in NIL dollars is in that matchup between those two? Probably at least $2 to $3 million, I'm guessing.
1: I think a little bit more, you know, probably 2.5 for Sanders and probably 3.5 or 4 for Simmons. Yeah, we're looking 7.5 maybe.
0: Oh, man.
1: How about those matchups? Oh, now we're talking about matchups like we talk about the NFL. Trent Williams against one of the, Aaron Donald, you know, Miles Garrett.
0: Paid in Milwaukee. Ask Coach Speed if he sees Oklahoma making a change at their offensive coordinator position if they have a bad performance against Georgia. The offense is struggling. The quarterback is struggling. I don't know where their firepower is in this matchup at Georgia tomorrow. And you're talking about coordinator Ben Arbuckle. They're not going to do anything in season there, but could his future be in jeopardy if this offense for the season, Coach Pete, remains unproductive?
1: Well, Brent Venables brought back Kevin Wilson to be an offensive analyst. Kevin Wilson, who was Oklahoma, Ohio State.
0: Heydays, yes.
1: And I believe that if they struggle after this week, that they will make a change of coordinator and he'll make Kevin Wilson the coordinator.
0: So you think it could happen just like Kate just said up in Milwaukee in season?
1: It's because he's got a veteran guy, a guy he knows, he's worked with before, you know, a veteran guy. And look, it's going to be rough, but you still got 2 months of football to play and make the change and get this offense, you know, more productive. And I think he would turn to Kevin Wilson as the offensive coordinator.
0: Now, Kevin, before his days with Bob Stoops, he was in North Carolina. Wasn't he on Mac Brown's staff? I don't think it was NC State, right?
1: No, he was, I believe he was in North Carolina.
0: Because first time I ever met him, he told me he used to listen to us on 1510, way back in the day. I never met Kevin Wilson before then, and it's a really good conversation. More Coach Pete. I got a ton of questions for him here on the text line, so hang tight.

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7: Today mostly sunny with a high around 85. Tonight mostly clear with a low near 60. Tomorrow mostly sunny with a light breeze and a high around 85. Tomorrow night mostly clear with a low near 60. And for your Sunday mostly sunny with a high around 85.
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11: The final home game of the regular season did not go the way of the Braves as they fall to the Reds 7-6 in game 3 of the 3-game set. Braves put up 4 in the bottom of the first, but the Reds come back with 1 in the second, 3 in the third, 2 in the sixth as they play catch up and get the job done. But don't look now. Austin Riley is heating up. He had a bomb into the Braves bullpen in the bottom of the third to tie it up at 5. Second straight game in which Austin Riley has gone yard. Not the best day for Tyler Mahle. 5 innings, 6 hits, 5 earned runs, 2 walks, and 4 strikeouts. He gave up 2 home runs. On to Miami for the final series of the season. The Braves will see Yuri Perez for the Fish. 7-11, a 4.14 ERA on the season. First pitch between the Braves and the Fish. 7-10 from Lone Depot Park in Miami, and you can hear all of it on the Braves Radio Network.
10: 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The standings say it's time to get loud. This is the stretch run where legends are made, and your Atlanta Braves are one step closer to the NL East crown.
13: Michael Harris gets good wood on it. Rising back to the chop house, taking flight in the
10: tonight, the Braves kick off the final weekend of the regular season as they get a huge NL East series in Miami against the Marlins. 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

0: America's first home for college football talk is the Bill King Show.
1: All right, a bunch of questions, but I've got one more. I'm still hogging the mic. Sorry about that, everybody. I'm getting to you. Coach Pete, your alma mater's NC State, and we saw an ending last Saturday at Vanderbilt on West End. That was very odd, very unusual. That's where Coach Pete played quarterback. That's where he played under Coach Lou Holtz. He knows that landscape as well as anybody on the planet. Your thoughts on that event at the end of the game?
2: Well, I had to buy a new TV screen and a new remote. I am like, this is a day one install. What are you doing? Now, that was a truly WTF in the other form of the acronym when I saw that.
1: Yeah.
2: Bill, every Thursday at practice, we would always end the offensive practice with a 99-yard drive. We would start on our own one, move the ball certain distance, and explain what we were going to call in this field position, this hash, to give the players the understanding and then, you know, take it all the way down the field. But the two things we did before we started that drive, number one, quarterback, here's how you take a safety. You get to the back of the end zone. You get to the end line. Both hands over both tips of the football, tucked into your belly, squeezed against your belly. And as soon as the first defender gets near you, you turn your back and step out of the end zone. So the ball does not come out. Second thing we worked on was a quick kick. We'd break the huddle, come out. Quarterback would bend down like he was tying his shoe, but his knee wouldn't be on the ground. We'd snap it, quick kick it. We won us a game at Penn State 1 year. Johnny Evans had a quick kick of about 68 yards. When I saw that, I couldn't believe. And NC State had talked to their team before they came out for the play. Take the ball, get to the end line, hold it, turn, step out of the end zone. Come on, man. It was very disappointing. And you know who the offensive coordinator and quarterback coach is, right?
1: At NC State?
2: Yeah.
1: I don't know that I do.
2: Kurt Roper.
1: Oh. How old is Kurt?
2: I don't know. You know, his dad Bobby was...
1: I'm thinking of Bobby. Yeah,
2: Kurt's his son, but Bobby was at Pitt in Tennessee. And,
1: right.
2: You know, Kurt was with Cutcliffe at Ole Miss and Duke for a while. So, and I'm going, you know, what was said to the kid? I mean, most important, you're going to win on the road. First time you beat an SEC team in I don't know how many years, a bunch of years. I mean, you snatched defeat from the jaws of victory right there. That's unconscionable, but, you know, you never know in this game, but, man, that was really disappointing.
1: All right.
2: Yeah, I was hot.
1: This question here is really good. This is like, again, sorry about the analogy, having three supermodels on the stage and being a judge. Benji in Kathleen, Georgia, says, what game do you think is the best game of the day coming up? But he said, in Coach Pete's opinion, which one of these quarterbacks is the best prospect, or however you want to judge it? Keelan Russell, who looked really good once they certainly got into the second quarter, and lots of rain delays in that Florida State game. He looks like the prospect we thought he would be. Faison Brandon, true freshman, and Kamario Taylor, who Coach Pete, watching the replay or cut-ups of that game at South Carolina, I'm in love with Kamario Taylor's throwing motion. He, in baseball pitching terms, I can't believe how that ball comes out of his hands. But anyways, those three, Keelan Russell, Faison Brandon, and Kamario Taylor.
2: Kamario Taylor, when I saw him at the end of the year last year, I said, you know, this is the up-and-coming star. Russell, all he needed was playing time, and he's going to get better. But he's, whoa, mean, he can do it both with his feet and his accuracy. And Faison Brandon is going to be just fine because for his skill set, you know, quarterback run, quarterback power, and then pass off it, he throws the ball very well. I mean, the future of the SEC quarterbacks is really good with those three guys. Bill, you and I have been talking about someday there's going to be a $10 million quarterback, right, per year.
1: I know where you're going.
2: Kamario Taylor's that guy. And here's why. Alabama has the funds to keep Russell. Tennessee has the funds to keep Faison. I don't know if Mississippi State does. And you know how colleges are right now. Their transfer portal people are already doing evaluations of who they want to go after next year. So, who are the suspects, the usual suspects, in the quarterback market?
1: Coral
2: Miami.
1: Gables. Coral Gables, Lubbock. Lubbock, Texas would pay him too.
2: Yeah, but I don't think he'll go to Lubbock. You know, tumbleweed, cactus, and
3: yeah.
1: No, good point.
2: You know, I believe it's going to be Miami, LSU, maybe Ohio State. But, folks, that's just the way this game has gotten. But Kamario Taylor, here's the thing. Alabama goes to Mississippi State in a couple weeks.
1: I know.
2: And then we get the Egg Bowl with Mississippi State and Ole Miss at the end of the year.
1: Best quarterback matchup of the year.
2: Ooh, buddy. I'm telling you, but you know what? Those three guys you just mentioned, I mean, can we go 1A, 1B, 1C, and all three win the crown?
1: Well, because they're all very attractive.
2: And you know what? That's a credit to the Tennessee staff, to the Alabama staff, and obviously Jeff Lebby. You know, last week was the Briles Bowl. Jeff Lebby is married to Art Briles' daughter. Kendall Briles is the offensive coordinator in South Carolina. I just think bringing Zach Arnett back at Mississippi State's best move that Jeff Lebby made.
1: They're favored over Missouri this weekend.
2: Yeah, in Starkville. I mean, it's going to be rocking, but Kamario Taylor, he's the real deal.
1: Johnny in Savannah, Georgia, got to meet Johnny when I was down there, says yesterday after the show, Bill, I heard some criticism of Kirby Smart about how they were doing defensive line drills during commercial breaks in the Arkansas game. And I saw the post-game press conference where Kirby said, look, the other team wasn't being physical. We need to get our work in, and that's our D-line coach, but that's just something we did.
2: I mean, why would you criticize that?
1: I know. You're trying to get work in, and where's the negative there?
2: Here's the thing, people, I got to understand. Georgia's getting better work Tuesday, Wednesday, Thursday against their own people than they are on Saturday at Fayetteville, okay?
1: Right.
2: I mean, the competition in Fayetteville right now, I mean, man, it's rough to watch. I don't watch it very long. And that's a combination of things over the years. It's not just Silverfield. But, you know, this program has declined so much. So if you're Georgia, you're on the road. You can only travel so many guys. How do you get work in? Exactly what they're doing. You know, if they didn't want it on the sideline, they could ask to go in the indoor facility at the north end zone there in Fayetteville and done it so that people wouldn't quit. But don't tell people how to coach and make your players better. I mean, that's outworking people, okay? That's how you get better, by actual reps. And the Arkansas players, for whatever reason, weren't putting up enough of a fight. So the Georgia D-line coach, heck, we didn't come this far to stand and watch. Let's get a little work and break a sweat, man. Get your heart rate up. Let's go.
1: Hawkeye Jason asked Coach Pete about Iowa at Michigan, and he also wants to know, do you have any thoughts on Michigan Stadium from a coaching point of view, from coaching history, or your experience there?
2: Number one, the quarterback at Iowa, Hank Brown, played for us at Lipscomb Academy here in Nashville.
1: Yep.
2: Hank Brown then went to Auburn, then he transferred to Iowa. Number two, one of the smartest coaches in all of football is now an offensive analyst at Iowa, Tom Moore, 87 years old. He was Peyton Manning's coach at the Indianapolis Colts. He has coached many great quarterbacks. He has stabilized that offense and given them a new direction. Hank Brown started last Saturday's game 12 for 12, throwing the football. Folks, that's hard to do on air. And, you know, everybody says, well, the schedule. You know what? You're going against outside competition. You got to have the timing. You got to have the rhythm. You have to have the right read and deliver the football with accuracy. I was always had good defense. Michigan's strength right now is their defense. And I got to tell you, Phil Parker will find something to contain Bryce Underwood. I would not be surprised to see Iowa go into the Big House and beat Michigan. The one thing about Michigan Stadium is as you drive up, you're thinking, where's the stadium? Because you only see the top part.
1: Yeah. It's
2: but once
1: down.
2: You get in it, yeah. You walk, and then you go, you walk down a ramp. I mean, it's like it'll never end. And then you get on the field. The one thing, the visitor's bench is on the side of the tunnel. Michigan comes down and they go across the field. But when we were there, Bo Schembechler, he never let his team go out first. He wanted the other team to come out, you know, get on the side. And then the Michigan players would run through the other team. So Coach Holt said, we're not having that happen. When you get down to the bottom of the tunnel, turn right and go to the end zone and just huddle up in the end zone as a team. We go down and do it. The Michigan players come out. They're at the bottom of the tunnel. And on film, they're all looking around like, where are these guys? And our guys are in. You know, the gamesmanship that goes on between these coaches. But Bo was really good at it. But, yeah, man, that stadium sinks. It's in a big, big bowl. But, man, what a great environment. It's absolutely fantastic. And it's going to be a great experience. But I think I believe I was going to win the game.
1: Top water assassin over in South Carolina. He's a big Clemson fan. He said to Coach Beatsy at the end of the Clemson game, did something magical happen during the rain lightning delay? Did everything just click on both sides of the ball, or did North Carolina lay down? And their freshman quarterback out of Arizona, Tate Reynolds, really came into his own in that second half.
2: Well, I've been hearing about Tate Reynolds since spring practice. A good friend of mine goes to watch Clemson practice every day, and he said before the end of the season, Tate Reynolds is going to be the quarterback. And I just think the Clemson guys said, hey, you know, we're going to win this football game. And they came back, and the delay allowed them to regather, get focused. And I just thought you saw some improvement from Clemson when they needed it and won the game. Carolina still can't close out a game. You know, TCU should have beat them, but they didn't. Carolina's still a long way away from being what they should be.
1: Mike the Mad Dog says, after what we've seen from Georgia so far, what's the one thing the Bulldogs have shown that makes you believe they can compete for a national championship this year?
2: Well, they finally have a receiver that can take the top off the defense in the Dandridge kid. Holy mackerel. That kid can fly. And then the other thing is, you know, with the four tight ends they have, they can play bully ball, which Mike Bobo and Kirby want to do because it controls the clock. And that's why even though Oklahoma has such a good defense, I think you're going to see a lot of 13 personnel on the field Saturday against this Oklahoma defense, make them balance up and then find the weakness and run at them and then get Gunner on the move, whether it's sprint out, bootleg, naked, whatever you're going to. And the three tight ends who can all catch and run, And then you have Dandridge on the deep shot, and then Frazier running the football. Oklahoma, they really have everything they need offensively to move the ball, both running it and throwing it. And I'm not talking about the chunk play. I'm not talking about the go ball. I'm talking about the over routes, the dink and the dunk. And then after the catch, they have some receivers that can really get you some yak, some yards after catch.
1: Coach Pete, I don't want to go any further without talking about Ole Miss LSU, but I want to apply that also to Ole Miss Florida, because I think Florida's got the best skill package in the league with that running back, Jaden Ball, and then that quartet of receivers. They haven't even played Eric Singleton yet, who's been injured, who's a star receiver. They got more game breakers in their skill packages offensively, I think, than anybody in the league. So we'll take those two and combine them for Coach Pete.

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0: scouts had to come up with a whole new star system just to classify him. It's Bill King.
1: Coach Pete, I don't want to get too wordy with this, but it's very important. The Ole Miss LSU game, but also Sam Leavitt. A lot of criticism his way about not processing well plays. He's a good improv guy. Is that an issue? And then I want you to apply all this for Saturday, because Ole Miss has got a big problem on their hands. They got to go down to Gainesville, and I like what I see out of Florida so far.
2: Yeah, I do too. Bill, 18 years ago was my last trip to Gainesville. September 27th of 2008, when Ole Miss, when I was doing Ole Miss radio, and we beat Florida 31-30, and that's the famous Tim Tebow speech, you know. After that. This is the first time the Florida offense has really, really stepped up to use that talent you were talking about. But Buster Faulkner getting Philo to transfer from Georgia Tech has been a big help. Jaden Ball, the best running back in the country. You know the story about Summerall and Jaden Ball, right, on last Christmas Day?
1: Lost his dad, and the next day he was in his house.
2: Well, when Summerall took the job, he went and had a home visit with the Ball family on Christmas Day.
3: Yeah.
2: And spent 3 hours convincing Ball not to leave and get in the portal. And so that was the best recruiting move he could make. But, I mean, they've got Brown at wide receiver. They got Ball. They got Philo. But that offensive line is playing really well. And they like to go tempo. And I'm with you. They've got some guys that haven't played yet that are going to even be more dynamic. Playing at home, going to be huge. But the thing that concerns me is the Florida defense hasn't been able to really stop anybody. And this game may come down to whoever has the ball last.
3: Yeah.
2: Because of what Chambliss can do and those receivers. And if it comes down to a close game, I'm going to give the edge to Ole Miss because of their kicker, Parneris, best kicker in the country. And but yeah, for Florida to be a favorite, that shouldn't come as a shock, especially playing at home. And you know, Ole Miss, they went to the wire with Louisville. Then you got the emotional game against LSU, and they find a way to win that. But you know, the bigger the challenge, the more Trinidad Chambliss will rise. But I think this is going to be a game that whoever has the ball last is going to win it, and it's going to be a great game. It's going to be a great game.
1: The quarterback, the quarterback that has the proven clutch gene, and we just talked a few minutes ago about a ton of these talented quarterbacks, but if it comes down to the clutch gene, do you have it? It's Chambliss. He's proven it time and time again. Good point. Your critique and or compliments for Leavitt. What are you seeing in his game right now?
2: Oh, you can't win a championship with the way Leavitt's playing right now. He's a one-read guy. And his lower half, Bill, when he he's speeding up, he's playing too fast. He's not letting the game come to him. And the look in his eye is like, oh, my gosh, I gotta be perfect. He's playing so darn tight. He's trying to make everything be perfect. When you look, he overstrides. He's not in balance. He doesn't have good posture. When Tre'Davious Green went out and they had to use the backup tight end and the kid is wide open on the goal line, when you watch Leavitt's feet, he looks like Randy Johnson coming off the mound. I mean, his legs are so far apart, he can't make a good throw, and he dirts the ball. He throws it 2 yards outside. If he's just in balance, that's a pitch and catch. And then when you're playing quarterback, you cannot throw over defensive linemen. That's why they call it throwing it in the window. So there's a gap between the guard and tackle. All Sam Leavitt had to do was step up, slide to his left, and throw through the open window. He had a wide open receiver in the back of the end zone. But instead, when you go back and watch the film, he wants to make the throw so fast, so quickly. His front foot, he strides way too long, which causes his hips to sink, and you can't follow through, and the ball goes off the helmet of the defensive. He's trying to throw over the defensive tackle. I'm going to say this right now. Kenny Dillingham is the head coach at Arizona State. Was at Oregon, very successful. If Kenny Dillingham wanted Sam Leavitt to stay at Arizona State, Kenny Dillingham would have never let that kid leave the building. Sam Leavitt is a one-read guy right now. He's not going through his process. Now, then he comes back and he throws the touchdown in the right corner of the end zone on a great throw. But he had no pressure. And when you watch him there, he's standing, great posture, 1, 2, 3, ball gone in rhythm, and he puts it right where it has to be. His issue is when he gets pressure, he's all out of whack. You talk about mechanics, and throwing starts with your feet. His base is so wide, he has no ground force power to throw it with. So it's all arm. And then what happens is your hips get tilted and your shoulders get, so the ball's either going to sail or you're going to over throw it and it's going to go low. He's just not in rhythm. And right now, he's throwing interception in every game. LSU cannot win the championship with Leavitt at quarterback. Not right now.
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0: it happens anywhere in college sports, the Bill King Show will be there to bring you the facts.
1: Mike in McMinnville, Tennessee, wants to know, Coach Pete, your thoughts on Jed Curtis, how he looked in his first start. I said this, Pete. He threw a couple picks, including that last one that looked like it ended the game. I don't think he saw that safety, but I like the way he's playing, and he struggled early, and I thought he adjusted well in-game. I use the term fail forward, meaning fail but progress, and I think that's what he's doing.
2: There's no doubt. McMinnville, Tennessee.
1: Yep.
2: I recruited Jeff Womack out of McMinnville, Tennessee when I was at Memphis State.
1: I recall.
2: Man, that was a lot of fun. But Jared Curtis, that's a great term, Bill. Fail forward. I thought in the second half he came out, and part of his game is that he likes to run the football, and I think once he takes that first hit, it kind of calms him down, you know? Kind of like Joe Burrow used to say, once I get that first hit, man, I feel like I'm in a football game.
1: Yeah.
2: And I believe that's the same mindset as Jared. The last interception was bad because he stared down the guy. You know, and the safety just read his eyes. And when you're in the red zone, you can't do that. You got to look off the safety and make that throw. But he'll only grow from that, and he's going to be just fine. And I really think that Tim Beck, Jerry Kill, they're going to add some more things to this offensive package for Jared as the season goes on. The one thing that has to happen, though, is receivers have to catch the football. Junior Sherrill, uncharacteristically, a couple weeks ago, had a couple drops. You know, he played at Lipscomb Academy. Junior's a heck of a player, but that receiving core has got to be able to catch the football because Jared puts a little extra smoke on that baby. He's going to be just fine. Jared Curtis is going to be just fine.
1: Coach Pete, in 2021, there was a high school football game right here in the 615 between Montgomery Bell Academy and Pope John Paul. And it was Marcel Reed and Kenny Minchie going at it. NBA won the game.
2: Yo.
1: Last Saturday, they played against each other again. Kentucky down at A&M, and Kentucky won pretty handily. I want to compliment Kentucky, but what's wrong with A&M? And Marcel Reed's got the yips again in his throwing. I saw him short arm a 10-yard pass.
2: Yeah, we've got some quarterbacks in the SEC regressing. Marcel Reed, Sam Leavitt, John Mateer, they're all regressing.
1: Yeah.
2: K.J. Jackson's not playing very well at Arkansas, obviously, but Kenny Minchie just needed an opportunity. I credit Will Stein and Joe Sloan at Kentucky, the head coach and the offensive coordinator, for the adjustments they made at halftime with Kenny Minchie. Kentucky comes out and scores 21 points in the third quarter on the road at A&M.
1: I know.
2: That was huge. That was huge. Marcel Reed is pressing.
1: Yep.
2: Mike Elko elevated a guy to be the offensive coordinator. I don't know how that is going over. And Marcel is, again, mechanically and fundamentally, he needs to get back on track. We're talking about footwork and balance and posture, delivery of the football on time, it's not there right now. And that better change. But Saturday night, A&M at Ole Miss, both teams are 0-1 in the conference. You're going to see both quarterbacks make bigger plays with their legs than you are with their arms. It's going to force the defenses to have to play 11-on-11. It's going to be the unscripted play of Leavitt or Marcel Reed. But if Marcel Reed cannot complete a short to intermediate pass, A&M's going to have a struggle this year.
1: Kevin and Muletown. Because... Go ahead, Coach Pete. Sorry.
2: No. That's all right. Yeah.
1: Kevin and Muletown. He wants to know, did you see Dwayne Morris play when he was at Oakland up in the borough, and could he be having a coming out party tomorrow? Certainly Bishop is a little gimpy. I haven't really heard anything new. I think he probably is a go, but could tomorrow be a coming out party for Dwayne Morris, who looks to be their speediest back.
2: Yeah, I did see Dwayne Marks. I mean, you talk about, you know, Kevin Creasley at Oakland always has players, man.
1: Always has dudes.
2: Always. I mean, Creasley does as good a job as anybody, not only in Tennessee, in the country, of finding guys that fit his system, and he develops them. Yes, I think Morris can have a coming out party tomorrow, especially with the wide splits. And as much as Texas tries to blitz, all you need is one crack against somebody overruns the running back. He's going to find some big holes. And Bishop's going to play. I mean, there's no doubt about it. He's not missing this game. But I like Morris a lot.
1: Got about a minute here, Coach Pete. Russell in the DFW, where you once lived as well, Dallas-Fort Worth. He said, I thought Coach Pete was talking about Arch Manning when he was describing Levitt.
2: Wow. Well. Wow. Well, Arch, you know, last week, he didn't have his best game. Going to Knoxville is going to be interesting for him. But, again, he's a guy that he's trying to get too fast. Let the game come to you. Don't speed it up. Don't do more than what you think you have to. But it'll be interesting to see what Jimmy Knowles has dialed up in his Rolodex of blitzes to get after Arch. Hey, Bill, can I say this about Notre Dame?
1: Yeah, man.
2: They are on a 13-game winning streak, and all 13 games have been won by double digits. They broke a record that was set by Newt Rockne back in 1921 and 22. Last year, they lost to A&M in Miami early, but from the Purdue game on, because they didn't play in the playoffs, they have won 13 straight by double digits. That's unbelievable.
1: Coach Pete, this hour goes rapidly as we know. Have a fantastic weekend, sir.
2: Hey, Bill, always a pleasure being with you. Have a great weekend, everybody.
1: Ole Miss Evie, the angelic tones when we come back.
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16: I do have are a very particular set of skills. Skills that make me a nightmare for people like you.
1: The Angelic Jones of Ole Miss Evie. And yeah, we need to look forward to Saturday, to tomorrow, against a very difficult opponent on the road, the Gators, and that offense they have. But let's go back to last Saturday, because we have not talked to Coach Pete about, well, we talked to Coach Pete about it last hour, but with Ole Miss Evie, we have not discussed this yet. And we were just talking about the clutch, Gene, and we can talk about Trinidad Chambliss and his skill set. He can beat you below the waist. He can beat you with his throwing motion, the passing game. But if it's just Evie, I got to have it. I need a quarterback. We are desperate. We need to have it. We need somebody to make this happen. He's the guy.
17: He's the guy. I'm so glad you brought it up, because I thought, man, you know, we're talking on Friday, another big game tomorrow in the Swamp, but man, it's still hard for me to turn the page, you know, from last Saturday. But absolutely, I mean, I just think that we're seeing folks outside of Ole Miss who already knew it's not a fluke, or seeing that it's not a fluke with Trinidad, you know, and like Pete says, you got number 6 back there, you got a shot.
1: I don't think people understand, from a basketball point of view, somebody's got a quick release. He gets the ball up and out so rapidly, and he's incredibly accurate. He's a very accurate quarterback. I don't think he gets credit enough for that.
17: I don't think he does either. And you've talked about it before, his ability to throw on the run, accurately on the run, is, I think, you know, one of the things that just has to set him apart from a lot of other really good quarterbacks up there. I mean, it's just, it's pretty elite. I did want to say one thing is, and David has an article out on our site. I've watched football with David for, I don't know how many years and years and years, and he said the play calling in that game was so good that a lot of the time, he didn't even know what they were fixing to run, which normally he will tell me. We're sitting there watching a game, and he'll see him line up, and he'll say, okay, they're going to, you know, whatever, and he'll tell me exactly what the play is. And he said he just felt like John David Baker did a fantastic job. He didn't see the, you know, Trinidad score in the end zone, you know, that the final one that put Ole Miss ahead. He didn't see that one coming, and that was something he had done his whole time at A&M. So anyway, I thought that, you know, so excellent play calling and excellent execution by Trinidad.
1: What's the health status of star Kiwon Lacy?
17: I tell you what, you know, he is listed as questionable for the game, but I would be very, very surprised if he plays, simply because I think that they will be okay with JT Lindsey, and Ole Miss has a bye next weekend after this. So ideally, you know, originally we heard he might be out 2 to 3 weeks, and then Golding said on Monday that the MRI was not, you know, not as serious as maybe what they had thought, and it would be a game-time decision. And I think that may well be. They may try and, wrap it. It's that shoulder, that AC joint.

0: lands on that shoulder, and there's about a 320-pound guy on his back, which adds to the pain and the torture there. But then he rolled over, and you could just tell.
1: The arm was
0: uncomfortable.
1: Yeah, and I'm always a little sensitive to it over here because, you know, David had a sternoclavicular dislocation when he played, and so I'm just, you know, I just watch those and just cringe, as everybody does. So, and his arm was just kind of hanging there, and yeah, so I'm actually pleasantly surprised that it wasn't as bad as they first thought it could be.
0: Yeah, oh, no doubt about it. Okay. I said this on Monday. Florida has the best offensive skill package and or personnel in the league. Jaden Ball, a 235-pound guy who is light on his feet like a 180-pound running back. They've got a quartet of receivers. Eric Singleton hadn't even played for them yet, and he's a star receiver. They have more weapons that can hurt you than any team in the league. Now, we can flip the side and say defensively they're struggling some, so that's a fair comment as well. But Ole Miss is about to go play a team better than LSU offensively, I do think.
1: I agree with you there. Aaron Filo's an excellent quarterback. What is Baugh averaging? 8.5 yards per carry. I mean, I think that they're definitely, and John Summerall's a good coach, and John Summerall played Ole Miss 2 times last year. He's very familiar with Trinidad Chambliss, Kevon Lacy, et cetera. And this time he's playing them with a different set of guys than he had at Tulane. So that's going to be, I think there's a reason they're 3.5-point favorites, not the least of which is their 80% win percentage in the Swamp. Ole Miss hadn't won there in a long time. And so definitely, I'm looking for a really good game.
0: That's a good stat. Has Ole Miss, and Coach Pete was just talking, he goes, I was on the broadcast team in 08 when we went down there and beat Tebow. And that was the game where Tebow came out the next week and said, somebody's going to work harder, and they won a national championship after that game. Has Ole Miss won in there since then?
1: No.
0: Okay.
1: Pete Golding brought up, you know, going in, Ole Miss went in 2024, remember, with Jackson Dart and that last dance team, and all they had to do was get a win there to get in the playoffs. I think Florida, I don't even think they were ranked, and Ole Miss was, I think they were top 15, maybe 14. They were hovering around that college football playoff mark. When that game, you know, the thought was they would be in, and inexplicably, still to this day, to Ole Miss fans, Ole Miss played their fourth or fifth string wide receiver, Micah Davis, at running back, did not play Ulysses Bentley at running back at all. He was on special teams, so he was available, didn't play their starting running back, and, you know, folks will never really understand what was going on with that. Lane didn't really ever give much of an answer on that, but, and they lost. So they lost in the Swamp as recently as 2024 with, you and I have talked about it, that 2024 Ole Miss team, and with those players on that team, that was one of the best rosters in football, and they lost to an unranked Florida team. So, yeah, I think, you know, Pete Golding also recounts when he was, you know, coaching at Alabama, and they went in as number one team in the nation, and, you know, I think won, but only won, you know, it was like one possession game. And so they got their work cut out for them.
0: Quickly off the beaten path, have you seen the interview with Pete Golding where he talks about when he interviewed as an assistant? He was at Texas San Antonio, but he interviewed in Alabama.
1: Yes, David and I watched that yesterday, and he talks about going in with Nick Saban, and Nick Saban takes him into, like, the staff room, and there's 35 people in there in a whiteboard. And Pete, from the time clock that Pete gave us, it sounded like he was at the whiteboard for 6 hours.
2: Correct.
1: Over 6 hours. And then at one point he said they're having him, do these plays, and well, what about this, and how would you defend this? And he realized it was Clemson's offense that he was.

0: that he was scheming up against, that, and they were going to be playing them, you know, there in a few weeks. So, yeah, that was really, really an entertaining. I cannot imagine Nick Saban putting me on a whiteboard for 6 hours.
1: Well, they fly you in, pick you up, bring you to the facility. Nick's there. He walks you to a room. You don't know where you're going. They open up the door, and there's 35 people, and they're staring at you. And now it's you on a whiteboard for, you mentioned, 6 hours. And you feel like, no telling how intimidating that was. He also said that the number of people in that room to watch me on the whiteboard was more than the three staffs I'd been on combined previously.
0: Combined, yes, yes, at UTSA, North State, and Southeastern. And that was funny, too. And, you know, but to hear Pete talk ball, I have absolutely no doubt that he talked for 6 hours and, you know, obviously gave Saban what he wanted to hear.
1: Well, they hired him that night.
0: Yeah, he said... He said that they, brought him over and that Miss Terry opened the door and asked him if he wanted a cold beer, and he said yes, and he said he didn't know that Saban didn't drink. So I thought that was kind of funny. And that, but typical Pete fashion, you know, they offer him, Saban offers him the job, and he says, okay. And Saban's like, well, you don't want to know, like, what job? Or, nope, don't care. You don't want to know how much you're going to make? Nope, don't care. And that's exactly how he was at Ole Miss when Lane left and Keith Carter offered him the job. He took the job, and he said, I didn't know. I mean, obviously, he knew it was a head coach, but he said, I didn't know, you know, how much. I didn't care. He said, yeah, I'll take it. So he didn't even know how much he was going to be making.
1: That's a good story. I enjoyed that. Jeff 2 in the 615, ask Evie, outside of the huge win, is there anything that you will remember most about last weekend's game against LSU?
0: You know what? I'm going to remember all the national talking heads that and the governor of Louisiana and Lane Kiffin talking about how he feared for his life and it was going to be so terrible and he was going to need 18 highway patrolmen guarding him, and absolutely pretty much nothing happened. Nobody threw, no golf ball, water bottle, mustard, nothing. The Grove was fine. I mean, I think it really speaks to Ole Miss and its fans, and frankly, its leadership, because throughout the week, Pete Golding and Keith Carter, you know, made calls for folks to behave themselves. But I thought that was really special.
1: I got to admit, when they named Pete Golding, I was slightly half empty on the cup, right? The measurement in the cup,
0: yeah.
1: And he is doing incredibly well. Give him credit.
0: He is. And I think, you know, what we had a zillion recruits there for Ole Miss at the game. And to a man, they talk about just he seems like such a real guy. He's just really super authentic. And I think that goes a long way, too.
1: See you next week. Thank you.
0: Thanks, Bill. Have a great weekend.
1: The angelic tone right there. William Barger, we come back.

0: It's time for another Florence Falcons 1 minute timeout with head coach Kenny Morrison following Florence's 34-16 win over the Decatur Red Raiders.
1: Good win over a good solid program tonight.
2: They came ready to play. What a great game plan they had. Running back, what a monster he was tonight. Quarterback was not a starter. Phenomenal job by him. My hat's off to John Ritter and his staff. Boy, they did a phenomenal job tonight. They outplayed us. We're just fortunate to hit some big plays. We got to get better or it's going to be a tough year down the stretch. Everybody thinks 5-0, we're all this. We're not very good right now.
1: Got to go a lot of good reps in tonight for some of the young guys. Some look great, some need some work.
2: Yeah, I mean, hey, it's glad to get those young guys in. We got to go back to the drawing board. Great time for an open week this week. We need to get healed up. We played banged up like crazy, but we got to be better.
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3: 93.9 The Score weather. Today, mostly sunny with a high around 85. Tonight, mostly clear with a low near 60. Tomorrow, mostly sunny with a light breeze and a high around 85. Tomorrow night, mostly clear with a low near 60. And for your Sunday, mostly sunny with a high around 85. Your weather from 93.9 The Score.
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7: The final home game of the regular season did not go the way of the Braves as they fall to the Reds 7-6 in game 3 of the 3-game set. Braves put up 4 in the bottom of the first, but the Reds come back with 1 in the second, 3 in the third, 2 in the sixth as they play catch up and get the job done. But don't look now. Austin Riley is heating up. He had a bomb into the Braves bullpen in the bottom of the third to tie it up at 5. Second straight game in which Austin Riley has gone yard. Not the best day for Tyler Mahle. 5 innings, 6 hits, 5 earned runs, 2 walks, and 4 strikeouts. He gave up 2 home runs. On to Miami for the final series of the season. The Braves will see Yuri Perez for the Fish. 7-11, a 4.14 ERA on the season. First pitch between the Braves and the Fish, 7-10 from Lone Depot Park in Miami, and you can hear all of it on the Braves Radio Network.
9: 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Often imitated, never duplicated. Wordsmithing like a mofo on college football, it's Bill King.
10: William Barger, former Alabama offensive lineman, joins us Fridays. William, with quarterbacks, I personally think you can see pretty early. Maybe not in every case, but pretty early what they're going to be. And Keelan Russell is proving that he's the prospect that was expected. Now, what I also like even more is the last 2 games, things have gotten rough in the first half. Mistakes, sloppiness, whatever it might be, and it doesn't faze him a bit, and then he plays his best football right after that. I appreciate that a lot.
11: Well, Alabama fans real happy around here, Bill, that are, you know, booing the offensive coordinator. And, you know, it's the most fickle fan base in college football. You know, the last 2 years they bitched and complained about Alabama coming out so fast and blowing people's doors off in the first half, and no adjustments were made at halftime, and, you know, games had to be hung on by a wing and a prayer. And now they don't start fast enough. Despite all offseason, we want the offensive line to get better. We want the running game to get better. You got a generational quarterback in the midst, in your midst now. So, you know, I don't know how these guys are going to get pleased down here. But like you, I'm pretty pleased. I wanted the running game to get better, the offensive line to get better, and both of those things through three games have happened. You know, I guess Alabama needs to change their off-season conditioning program from the fourth quarter to the first quarter, because, you know, the reason that thing came to existence in the first place was so that Alabama would be in better condition and tougher physically and mentally in the fourth quarter to put opponents away. And, you know, that's kind of what I've seen, at least through the last couple of games, is, you know, they've made some guys quit on the other team. So, but yeah, I think you're seeing a special quarterback in the midst of developing before our eyes. He's gotten better each game. You know, last week he eliminated a lot of the, you know, mistakes and turnovers, and you know, played a really clean game. And, you know, I give credit to, you know, Florida State. They took care of their, you know, off week and did some really good scouting and did some things that caused Alabama's defense some problems. So, you know, through three games, you know, I'm a pretty happy Alabama fan, but I feel like I'm a man without a fan base right now.
10: Lenora Sellers coming to town, and there's a hot and cold version of him. 2 years ago, he developed into a superstar. Last year was a big struggle. Of course, they hired an offensive coordinator, didn't work out for him. Now Bryce is with him. But your thoughts on his game and how he's playing coming to Tuscaloosa?
11: Well, if I'm Womack and the Alabama defense, I'm hoping you get the version of
10: right.
11: Lenora Sellers that's a very generous gift giver.
10: Right.
11: And he's been one, you know, throughout the course of his career with turnovers. But, you know, I don't think it's any big secret why he went south last year. Just look who they hired as their offensive coordinator, and he's no longer with them. You know, if you want a quarterback or an offense to start running through the mud, just bring Mike Shula into the mix. But, you know, I think that, you know, this is that they've got some nice weapons. Obviously, Sellers is one himself. You know, I think he kind of reminds me more of a Cam Newton type runner. You know, he's not a twitchy guy, but he's a big, tough, physical, you know, hard to bring back. You know, and he's got good speed. I'm not saying that he doesn't, but, you know, he's not real sudden. You've got a great arm, and, you know, he's got that wildebeest Nicholas Harbor to you know, sling it to. And so, you know, I think they present some challenges. You know, Alabama's going to be short, you know, two of their outside linebackers / defensive ends this week, both Justin Hill and, ironically enough, the South Carolina transfer, Zulu, is out with turf toe. So it's going to be interesting to see how the defensive staff, you know, plays that. Do they bring a less athletic, heavy-bodied guy to come in and then play the run situations? And then maybe do they turn the five-star freshman loose, Xavier Griffin, as an edge rusher? I think that's going to be one of the, you know, the interesting things about this game is to see how Kane Womack deals with that shortage of outside linebackers opposite of Yonze Pierre.
10: How much has Xavier Griffin got to play today?
11: Mop-up duty and special teams.
10: Yeah.
11: You know, they've been trying to kind of work him in specifically as a pass rusher because he's really good at it. But, you know, he's an off-season away, I think. They want to kind of turn him into what, Jihad Campbell was a couple of years ago, a run defender on first downs and run situations, and then a guy that comes off the edge on obvious passing situations. And, I will see. If it were me, I would take my chances with him because he is much, much more athletic and I think just he's a little bit light in the loafers as far as being able to be a run down guy.
10: Probably an unfair question. How would you compare his game to a young Will Anderson?
11: Well, he's not as long as Will. From a length and a height standpoint, he doesn't have that wingspan. He's probably, I think, at this stage, maybe more comparable to Rashawn Evans, who kind of had that same type role. I mean, he was an inside backer at times, an outside edge rusher at times, but just not. He's a guy that's about 225, maybe pushing 230 right now, and just not the. He's not, a guy that's going to, I think, make a living as an edge rusher. I think he's going to make his money eventually as an inside guy. But, he just has that athletic versatility. And in today's game, you need those guys that can play in space for all these dual threat quarterbacks.
10: Tim in Troy, Alabama, asked William, outside of Daniel Hill, veteran, how he's liking the freshman running backs.
11: I'm loving the freshman running backs. I think they've been a great, great addition. Obviously, Crowell came in with a lot of recruiting hype, and I think it's been well warranted through this stage. But, Trayshawn Brown has been just one of the other massive pickups, I think, in the offseason that the coaching staff made. Was a three-star guy, committed to Boise State, and they missed on Hollywood Smothers, and I think it's been a pretty even trade so far when you look at Brown's production and, him just being a first-year college guy. And, this might be the Saturday that we get to see another very talented running back for Alabama. A.K. Deere is listed as available on the injury report this week, along with the North Carolina State transfer wide receiver Noah Rogers. So, I think the plan and the goal there is to get them some reps and some minutes this week and next week, and try and have them ready to go full speed for Georgia. Kind of in the same way that South Carolina is attempting to bring, their superstar edge rusher Dylan Stewart back into the fold.
10: You mentioned Nicholas Harper. And I've talked to you about when I was at Tennessee in the early 80s, they had all these track athletes that would be on the football team. And the only one that actually could play football was Willie Gault. The others were just fast guys who couldn't play football. Harbor is 6'5", 220. He's a world-class sprinter. I'm still working through this. Obviously, if you get him the ball on green grass, he can beat you to the end zone. I just don't know if he's a true wide receiver.
11: Yeah, he's probably more of a hybrid guy. I don't know if he's physical enough to, be a good run blocker. But, I mean, he hurt Alabama with at least one big play last year, and I think the year before when they were at Bryant-Denny as well. But I would say out of all those guys we could talk about, especially from back in the 80s and 90s, I mean, he's made the transition about as well as – maybe not to the Willie Gault's level, but about as well as you can expect. And, if a guy like that can provide a couple of explosive plays, a game for your program, I think it's worth the scholarship.
10: I know we've got some quarterbacks that do not appear to be playing that well in the league, and we can point to John Mateer. We can point to Lenora Sellers. Sam Levitt's got his share of critics. But on the flip side of that, William, we got a whole bunch of quarterbacks, not just in the SEC like Kamario Taylor at Mississippi State, but across America. This might be the deepest quarterback year that I can recall.
11: Yeah, it is. I was just lamb blasted for not jumping on the LSU bandwagon after they beat a probably a 4 or 5 loss Clemson team in week one. A lot of my former teammates had them penciled in as you know, playing for the Natty, and that was my big reason why I said no, not yet. You know, Sam Leavitt stayed dinged up when he was at Arizona State, you know, I wanted to see them against an SEC defense where they couldn't just line up and bully their way up and down the field. But yeah, there are a lot of quarterbacks around the league, you know, that are playing really good football. And you know, some young guys as well. You know, you mentioned Camario. We've already talked about Keelan. You know, you've got I'm interested in seeing how Jared Curtis does tomorrow, you know, down at the Haunted House on the Plains. You know, and you know, I think some people are still kind of on the fence with Arch Manning a little bit. Well, you know, we'll see if he can, you know, get his development a little bit further down the line. But yeah, I would say the one that everybody's just kind of almost to the point of giving up on, you know, unless there's some radical change, is probably Mateer for sure. That's been a, you know, I think everybody just thought that his level of play that went south last year was because of the hand injury, and so far that hasn't proven to be true.
10: Jeff, too, in the 615, asked William, coaches always focus on one play at a time and one game at a time, but how did you as a player compartmentalize things when you know a rough schedule is ahead? He goes, Bama has Mississippi State, Georgia at Tennessee, A&M, and at LSU coming up. He goes, the players must also know that.
11: They do, but you know, you really do as a player. That's kind of how you have to look at things, you know. And you know, every play isn't perfect. I mean, you miss blocks. You get beat. You make mental errors, and so you know, you really have to. That's really the challenging aspect of, you know, playing football at this level. Is, you know, that play, you know, the average play lasts 5 seconds. You know, you walk back to the huddle and you've got 30 seconds, you know, maybe not quite that long until the next play starts. I mean, you've got to really be able to put that previous play behind you. You know, sometimes you don't get a chance, especially now when you can look at an iPad on the sideline with your position coach. You can do some in-game coaching and film correction. But you really do. And you know, they've looked at that schedule for a long time, and, you know, they know what they've got. You know, coming forward. But, you know, you can't look ahead to Georgia when you've got two capable teams, you know, in front of you in South Carolina and Mississippi State, that if you don't play your best game, you're going to get beat.
10: Have you ever been in a game like the ending of the NC State-Vanderbilt game?
11: Absolutely not. I mean, I've been in quite a few of them where there was some, you know, flash bang plays made that you know, changed the outcome. A blocked punt, you know, a pick six, you know, a long throw for a touchdown. But I've never at any level of football, either as a player or as a fan, seen an ending like that.
10: Now, in the 1990 Tennessee-Alabama game, a game that's been discussed forever, wasn't you guys blocked Tennessee's kick and then turned around and kicked the winning field goal, right?
11: That was it. Yes.
10: That was, yes. It wasn't the same, but it was dramatic like that.
11: It was. And there again, man, that was a game that was basically just a, you know, a snore fest. Neither offense could get anything really going. It was a defensive struggle. That's back when people actually enjoyed those kind of games. Right. And to be honest with you, when we blocked Tennessee's, you know, field goal attempt, hell, I think the ball went the other way.
12: Right.
11: I don't know, 25, 30 yards, because I know we didn't pick up much yards, you know, in our offensive possession prior to the field goal attempt. I think Dole's attempt was 45, 47 yards, something like that.
12: Yeah.
11: But, yeah, no, that was, you know, that's kind of how games were won and lost back then. Is, man, there was a lot of defensive struggles. You know, turnovers were huge on both sides, and that was one of them that was settled by, you know, the kicking game.
10: Way off topic, but I used to do a Saturday show, and that day I did a Saturday show, and I've never heard fans madder in my life.
11: I bet. I bet. I mean, you know, those were some really good Tennessee teams. You know, very talented. That's back when Johnny Majors was, you know, getting players from Ohio, New Jersey, California. I got to laughing, you know, in the 2000s when, you know, people started talking about the likes of Trooper Taylor and John Blake and, you know, these ace recruiters. I'm like, man, people have forgotten all about old Kippy Brown, hadn't they?
10: I know. God rest his soul, too. Anyways, we appreciate it, man. See you next week. Thank you.
11: Thank you, Bill.
10: William Barger, always so much fun. Top of the hour, Brett Powell.

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5: 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I'm Roger Hoover. 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
7: 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It's a lot of times, a matchup. 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And these guys, are going to – they've had a really good week of practice, and they care a lot. 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

0: If there's a drama stream anywhere in college sports, the Bill King Show is there to break it down.
1: Heard from Georgia Dog earlier, and just heard from Danny from St. Simon's, and Georgia Dog says, Bill, I am currently in Covington, Georgia, listening to you from the Hilton. I'm going to meet up with Danny from St. Simon's along with Red for some lunch today. Go Dogs. So got the Georgia folks all heading over that way for the Oklahoma game. And I love it when these guys get to meet each other and know each other and hang out. Man, that's cool stuff. Absolutely love that. Very much. And guys, we met. Danny came by the hotel where we were staying, the Planters Inn in Savannah. And I'd known Danny a long time, but, and I'd forgotten. He said in 2019, Georgia opened the season at Vanderbilt. We were doing our show from the Omni, Bongo Java, and Danny came by and said we met back then. So it was good to see him. Kevin in Muletown, Bill. Josh Heupel is 13-1 in SEC play at Neyland Stadium when his team rushes for 150 or more. The lone loss was to Ole Miss back in 2021. That's when Baby Kiff came back for the first time since he was the head coach there in 2009. I remember that. No Kevin Chicago. He goes, I know it's the football playing portion, but this started getting a lot of attention. Have you seen the first 15 games of the Mississippi Valley State basketball schedule? I have not. I have not. I know that's where Jerry Rice played football, right? But so is it a bunch of games where they are getting paid to travel, to go and be beat up on, so to speak, for the paycheck? I'm just guessing. I don't know. I have not seen that. Auden down in the 478, Macon, Warner Robins, Perry, Georgia, says, does William think the fans are all that crazy that they would like to see Alabama play well in the first half? Well, I'm just guessing. He's just tired of the constant criticism. Alabama, and I don't say this in a belligerent way, okay? I say this, it's actually a compliment, but it's not going to come out as a compliment. It's not going to sound that way. Alabama fans are bored. You can't be more bored, and I don't mean maybe right now. I'm sure they like the outcome of the way the offense turned it around and started playing, and same with the Kentucky game. But how could you be more spoiled than being an Alabama football fan? The two best coaches who ever coached college football resided in Tuscaloosa, coached in Tuscaloosa. They won between them 12 national championships. Bear Bryant, Nick Saban. Bears last year was, what, 82? Nick Saban's first year was 07. So we're talking 18 and... So 25 years later, I think that's right, Nick comes in and completely turns Alabama around after a bunch of knucklehead hires to the tune of 6 national championships too. Now, Nick's got one more than Bear because he won this 03 natty at LSU. The two best to ever do it coached in Tuscaloosa. It's amazing. So, again, you can be a young fan and all you remember is Saban. You can be an older guy and you remember the Bear and Saban. I remember the Bear and Saban. Now, Bear, first natty was 61. I was just born. I'm just getting on the earth by then, right? So I didn't see, I've read them and watched clips on it, but I didn't see the early 60s, the 61, 64, 65, those natties in there for Bear. Those were his first three. I didn't see those, right? I was too young. But after that, I was aware. And certainly I witnessed the 78 and 79 one. So if you are a Bama fan, you have been spoiled beyond any recognition. What you have witnessed, if you're an older guy, what you have witnessed is no other fan base will ever witness anything like that. Not even close. So it's easy to get spoiled. And I was talking about this the other day. I've seen programs where you win so much that you get bored. I think Ohio State fans fit that category. Now, nobody reels off natties like Alabama, but Ohio State maintains a very high level of winning regardless who the new quarterback might be, who the new coach is, or whatever, right? And I think they get bored. I do know after Tressel won the natty in 2002, and they went to three other games for a natty and didn't win and frankly weren't very good in those games. And last team standing game, but still got pretty good in all those games. Florida game, LSU game, etc. But the fan base got bored. Tressel would be playing a MAC team, and they would be up 17-14 at halftime, and the fan base would be going nuts. Boring. Offense isn't getting people blocked. Offense is struggling. I've seen it. And again, that's a compliment and a critique. So William, being a former player, I'm sure he's just tired of it. Having to hear it. I mean, he lives down there in Birmingham, right? So I'm sure he's tired of having to hear it. Anyways, we'll take the break here. Coming up, top of the... By the way, I was just perusing some messages. I was trying to, what's next? I was just looking. We'll take the break, top of the hour. Brad's going to be with us. All the gambling.

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0: If it happens anywhere in college sports, the Bill King Show will be there to bring you the facts.
1: Dr. Benjamin in the 303 out in Boulder, Colorado, says, Bill, all this Jimbo wants the Florida State job bad talk reminds me of the Mike Leach wants the Miami job bad talk back when you both were on SiriusXM. Remember when Donald Trump sent a letter to Donna Shalala endorsing Leach for the Canes? You know what? I don't know if I remember that part. Mike Leach at Miami would have been very interesting. Now, look, Miami's in good shape. Hurricane Mario, everybody's happy, right? And should be. But let's just fantasize for a second. Mike Leach, by the way, Mike Leach had a home and lived down there in a while for the Keys, in the Keys, before he got the job in Stark Vegas. And actually, before he got the job at Washington State. And then Stark Vegas after that, as we know. But yeah, he always kept that home, and I don't know if the family still has it. But many of those broadcasts that he did when he was on our channel on SiriusXM with Jack Arute, he was at his place in the Keys. And so I understand that that's a couple of miles up the street, a little bit to Coral Gables. But Mike Leach, what would he have done at Miami? Well, they'd have been a well-coached team. Offensively, they would have been dynamic with the passing attack. Now, some would criticize Leach because some of those teams played offense only and didn't even look like defense was optional. He had a couple teams, though. One at Washington State and then a couple later in Stark Vegas. Pretty good defense, but I think he would have done well at Miami. Would they be as good as they are now? That's the only question is, Mike Leach was not a... Now, I understand you have to recruit. Mike Leach was a guy, though, people only know Mike from the comedy and the humor and the funny stuff. Mike Leach is a pound fist on table guy a lot of the time. And again, God rest his soul. Mike Leach is not one to go out and recruit and sell his soul. A lot of coaches don't mind doing that. Mike Leach is not going to bend a knee to any kid who thinks they're privileged and I've got five stars next to me in some recruiting ranking. Mike Leach is going to tell that guy to bleep off to his face and to his mom and dad. Mike Leach don't play that game at all. You guys never saw that part of him, and I say that in a nice way. Mike Leach, behind the scenes, is a very rough dude when it comes to discipline and stuff he puts up with. He don't take any crap. And in an environment where you're out recruiting and everybody's privileged and everybody's got stars and the parents think their baby is perfect and everybody's coddling them, he's not getting in line there. He don't play that crap. So I don't know from a recruiting standpoint, recruiting Broward, Dade, Palm Beach counties, and all that talent down there, oodles of talent down there, if he would have been able to put up with that. And that's anywhere. That's not just South Florida. That'd be any place you go. And all these kids have been told since they were in junior high how good they are. And you're not getting that crap from him. But his offenses would have been dynamic. I don't remember the Trump, though, endorsing him in a note to Donna Shalala. That's a good story. Very good story. That'd have been interesting. Oh, he would have taken that job in a second. Mike Leach. Oh, you give him a gold mine like that, that had been stumbling around since the end of Larry Coker. He'd have walked. What do they call that? 7 mile bridge or whatever. He'd have walked that thing to Coral Gables. Yeah. You want me to walk? Okay, I'll start walking. Noah Kev up in Chicago. Bill, and he's talking about the Mississippi Valley basketball schedule. All away games, Oklahoma, Washington, Oregon, Oregon State, Arkansas, Fresno State, New Mexico, Michigan, North Texas, UConn, Mississippi State, at Ohio State, Tulsa, Texas Tech, Baylor. I'm assuming there's a lot of money involved in that, right? I don't know. He's talking about, people are mentioning their schedule starting with basketball. Again, I'm not in the loop on that at all. But I would assume there's a whole lot of money coming if you're going to take that on yourself. Kevin in Muletown. Bill, five-star David Jacobs, or DJ Jacobs, the son of, will be in Tennessee this week, and he's been committed to the Buckeyes for months, about to flip to the good guys. So far, Tennessee and Ohio State's got the better program. I'm not making that comment, but I'm not trying to suggest otherwise. But Tennessee has beaten Ohio State because they're willing to pay more, I'm assuming, for David Sanders and also DGG. Lots of money there, and very good players. David Sanders, hell of a player. DGG is a hell of a player. He's going to be up there in a couple of months. And you're saying it's possible this kid gets flipped. He is ranked the top player in Georgia by many, and some have him the top-ranked player in the country. Well, that's what it takes. I don't know what the outcome's going to be, but that's what it takes. Hour 3 coming up with Brad. All you gambling.

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16: I do have are a very particular set of skills. 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
13: Brad Powers with us. College football and pro football. You want to get some pro football in? The only time of the week you can do that on this show is hour 3 on Fridays, because Brad is here and he keeps up with it. I do not. I love the college game solely. Do not watch it on Sunday unless I'm watching a replay like I did last Sunday of the Auburn-Florida game. Just so happened to pop up. So I'll watch that one again. Brad, good morning to you, sir. The Tennessee-Texas game, and boy, that line's been jumping around. I think this morning I saw it at 4.5. You can correct me. Your thoughts there?
17: Yeah, I would agree with your sentiment that it has been jumping around. You know, I've seen as low as 3.5 this week. I've seen as high as 5.5. And even looking at the screen right now, it's between 4.5 and 5.5, just depending on where you shop. Not that 5 is a key number or anything, but it seems like anytime it ticks down a little bit, there's some interested buyers in Texas. And when it leaks out a little bit and gets higher and close to 6, there's buyers on Tennessee. I think it makes some sense for a variety of reasons. Number one, I don't know what I'm getting with Tennessee because I don't think they played anybody yet. and you got a true freshman quarterback playing in the biggest game of his life, I do fully understand it's going to be an incredible atmosphere there. Although if I'm a Tennessee backer, I'd probably prefer there to be a few more hours of consumed beverages as far as that crowd goes instead of an early start. But Texas, I don't know what I'm getting from Texas. I mean, obviously you got to tip your cap to how they performed in the fourth quarter against Ohio State, but then typical Texas fashion under Arch and Sark, I mean, the last week's game against UTSA was not a good look at all, specifically for Arch. I lean towards Texas. I just trust their defense against a true freshman quarterback. I lean Texas -4.5, but it's not going to be a big play for me.
13: And I know you're a weather guy because it affects how perhaps you're going to make a decision on a game, but best I can tell, it's not going to be that hot, humid southern stuff that we've been getting. It's going to be about 70 at kickoff. Very pleasant.
17: Yeah, for a majority of the country, looks like it's the first kind of fall Saturday with some nicer temperatures.
13: Tennessee is averaging like 300 yards rushing a game. And as we have noted, you've noted, they haven't played anybody who could fight back. So we want to make sure we add that addendum to it. I think it's important that they're able to run the football somewhat in this ballgame.
17: Yeah, they have to. If they're just relying on the right arm, turnovers can happen in that regard. But you would hope that the Georgia Tech game was a decent look, but I mean, the reality is I don't think Georgia Tech's any good this year. I mean, the fact that that team was, lost to Colorado on their home field has not aged well at all. So we'll find out. I mean, I'm sure. Hypo, they've been ready for these big home games here in recent history. They haven't won them all, but they played usually very well. I expect Tennessee to play really well, but I know we're at the end of September. I need this data point to know how good Tennessee is.
13: LSU, from the Clemson game to last Saturday night, how have they moved around on your power rankings?
17: Obviously, it was a big upgrade for the Clemson game. I mean,

0: So they're a top 10 team. That game is not getting in. I mean, there's a lot of big games, but my goodness, the A&M LSU game, playoff elimination game, as far as I'm concerned. A loser is not going to the playoffs. And I got to tell you, Bill, either one of those fan bases was not thinking that was going to be the case at the end of September.
1: Okay, same question, but A&M, how much have they dropped?
0: It started with, forget last week, the week before, a very misleading game against Arizona State, and they won by 4 touchdowns, but it was, I would rank that in the top 5 most misleading box scores of the season so far. So I downgraded them a point there, and then I, got pretty specific in downgrading them heavily after last week because I thought the Kentucky one was legitimate. I got Texas A&M down 3 points in the start of the season. Now, keep in mind, I was already pretty down on A&M. I bet their win total under. Bet them not to make the playoffs. Told everybody that Marcel Reed was not the answer if you had to make the playoffs this year just because of their schedule. So right now, with that being said, this game here has LSU favored by 9.5. Looks like it wants to go to 10. As down as I am on A&M, I would be interested in betting Texas A&M plus 10.
1: One more. That would be Kentucky. They'll be screaming at me. How much have you upgraded them?
0: About 3 points since the start of the season, mainly for the performance last week. I was upgrade them slightly for Youngstown State, downgrade them slightly, did lose by 4 touchdowns against Alabama, although for 35 minutes they played really well in that one. I did bet them this week, so if you don't think that 3 points doesn't sound like that big of an upgrade, it was enough for me to bet them, and I still would bet them at minus 20.5 last this week against South Alabama.
1: Top Water Assassin over in South Carolina. He said, I've heard, Brett, that the spread is way off on the Ole Miss game from a 2 power rankings point of view due to coming off such a big game. He's talking about the game in Gainesville. How does Brad think about that type of situation?
0: Well, I always defer to my power rankings. My power rankings have Florida favored, not by 3.5, but favored, by 2.5, which, then you account for the spot. The 3.5 point line with Florida being favored to me makes sense. We talk, a lot of the shows will talk pros versus Joes and betting percentages and all that. I will tell you, I'm not really into that. I tracked it for years, blindly fading or betting on any of that type of stuff that is just not long-term profitable. With that being said, this one screams like one of the sharpest plays and bets of the year would be Florida. Doesn't mean it's going to win. But the line is telling you that is where the people that do this professionally for a living, they are betting Florida. The people that, Joe Q Public, they're going to be betting Ole Miss. And the guys behind the counter are saying that it's one of the bigger ones that they've seen. Probably the biggest one so far this season. The second biggest one, we already saw it a couple weeks ago. We're talking about this, Oklahoma-Michigan. How'd that turn out for the public?
1: So the sharps have Florida is what you're saying.
0: No question. And then right. Some. Now, are they, if they're super sharp, are they betting Florida minus 3.5 right now? No. They're in before and even, cross through 3, Phil.
1: So, yeah, there's a little catch there. Be careful just saying I'm going to copy the sharps because of the number they're in on.
0: Yeah, it's already moved through. And we're talking 3. Right? One of the most key numbers in all of football, 3, 7, 10, 14. So they're in on the game. They're just I wouldn't call anybody super sharp. They're looking to lay 3.5 now at Florida when you could have gotten 2.5 earlier this week.
1: Clay right here in the 615, a big Vanderbilt fan, says, I think Auburn minus 9.5 is too much. Vanderbilt's got to go down there. Your thoughts on Jared Curtis? Vanderbilt, the ending to that game Saturday, which had all kinds of implications, one of the craziest endings you'll ever see.
0: Yeah, from a win-loss perspective, as far as just a regular general college football, and then obviously the gambling involved in that result, an all-timer. It does seem a little expensive on the Auburn side. My power ratings say it should be a little bit lower. A little bit worried about what, you know, Vanderbilt's frame of mind after that type of game, a game that they were completely outplayed in for a majority of the game. Now, Jared Curtis up and down, there's some variance to his

0: game. Usually I don't like to get too involved on that. Auburn's got variance with their turnover so far. That's kind of buy low off a loss for them already. I haven't bet it. I would be maybe interested in betting Vanderbilt at plus 10, but I don't expect to be at the window on this one.
1: Matt Smith right here in the 615. He is a true college football aficionado. He says, Brad, out of Oklahoma, Texas A&M, and South Carolina, who's got the best chance to go on the road and get back on track Saturday?
0: I'll say Texas A&M. I'll cop out and use the shortest spread. I don't like any of them to win. So, I say that and watch two of them wind up winning, but I'll take A&M out of that three. South Carolina, I didn't bet the game as far as the side goes. I think it's fair. It's Alabama favored by 12.5. I do like the over. It's 54. I just think Alabama's an over team this year. And we saw South Carolina, their game against Mississippi State last week. I'm on the square side. You hear me saying, the sharp side, Florida, Ole Miss. I know I'm on the square side in the Oklahoma-Georgia game. I'm laying the points with Georgia. I'm not overthinking it. I don't like the injury report for Oklahoma on the defensive side. I know Georgia hasn't played anybody yet. I don't trust John McTeer. I think Gunnar Stockton's playing really well. I don't care if he's playing against air. I mean, that's how good he's playing. It's like he is playing against air. I'm laying the 13.5, and it looks like I can even bet a 12.5 right now on Georgia tomorrow against Oklahoma.
1: All right, we hear constantly about how deep this quarterback class is, this year is, and Kamario Taylor can't even come out. He's a second-year guy, sophomore. But on the flip side of that, you just mentioned John Mateer, Lenora Sellers, Marcel Reed. I might throw Sam Levitt in there. I don't think he's been horrible at all. But Coach Pete was talking about, he looks like he's a one-read quarterback. And a lot of it's just running around recklessly. Anyways, is there one there that's the most disappointing?
0: Probably John Mateer. Just because he had kind of an excuse last year because of the broken hand. You thought he would get better, and I mean, the Michigan game was pathetic, and last week was just as bad. He's very fortunate. Most of the country wasn't watching the New Mexico game. He'd be getting crushed right now. So he would be my most disappointing. Sellers has always been inconsistent. Reed, I've never been a big fan of. So, and Levitt, I wasn't super high, and I agree with the coach. Boy, he missed. If LSU's going to meet expectations, he's got to complete that pass at the end of the game, not the one at the interception. The pass before that on third down when he got a guy open, got to complete that. And if he can't do that, they're going to lose three games.
1: No doubt about it. I tell you what, watching, just going back through some of the cut-ups of Kamario Taylor at Williams-Brice Stadium, his throwing motion and the way that ball comes out of his hand is mesmerizing. It's incredible. More Brad as we continue.

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1: 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Oh, mercy!
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4: 93.9 The Score weather. Today mostly sunny with a high around 85. Tonight mostly clear with a low near 60. Tomorrow mostly sunny with a light breeze and a high around 85. Tomorrow night mostly clear with a low near 60. And for your Sunday mostly sunny with a high around 85.
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10: The final home game of the regular season did not go the way of the Braves as they fall to the Reds 7-6 in Game 3 of the three-game set. Braves put up 4 in the bottom of the first, but the Reds come back with 1 in the second, 3 in the third, 2 in the sixth as they play catch-up and get the job done. But don't look now. Austin Riley is heating up. He had a bomb into the Braves' bullpen in the bottom of the third to tie it up at 5. Second straight game in which Austin Riley has gone yard. Not the best day for Tyler Mahle. 5 innings, 6 hits, 5 earned runs, 2 walks, and 4 strikeouts. He gave up 2 home runs. On to Miami for the final series of the season. The Braves will see Yuri Perez for the Fish. 7-11, a 4.14 ERA on the season. First pitch between the Braves and the Fish. 7-10 from Lone Depot Park in Miami, and you can hear all of it on the Braves Radio Network.
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13: When it comes to the college football playoff, he's for exclusion, not inclusion. 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
14: Hawkeye Jason, ask Brad about
8: the 38.5-point over-under for the Iowa at Michigan game. How does it get over 38.5 total in that game, if at all, he wants to know.
14: Well, I haven't bet it. I know it's one of the lowest totals we've seen so far this season, maybe even the lowest. I mean, it doesn't take much, especially when you got a couple of quarterbacks that aren't the most trustworthy commodities as far as, you know, keeping that, limiting the turnovers. So that would be my concern on as far as the game going over. I mean, Underwood, you know, pick or two and short field. I don't see much value side or total. Numbers lean Michigan, but the fact that it's been sitting on 5.5 almost all week, five being a dead number and not moving, says it's a pretty sharp line. And we haven't seen hardly any movement on the total either. So good game, especially from Iowa, to get a feel of how good the Hawkeyes can be this year.
8: Scott in Houston, Texas says, guys, I'm an Oregon grad. I'm not impressed with our quarterback. What does Brad think about this critical game for both Oregon and Southern Cal coming up?
14: Yeah, I bet Oregon. I still think they're the more trustworthy commodity in a big game. Both teams need it. I mean, Lincoln Riley needs it as a coach. Oregon can't lose. I mean, otherwise, I think they'd be out. And they're not running the table if they can't beat SC. So Oregon is a bet that I made. Am I playing free now? No. Again, numbers matter. And last week, you could have bet this game. Oregon was an underdog. So there's been an adjustment, and I think enough of adjustment where, you know, I'm not laying three. Where I would bet now is I'm going to keep it simple. Over, you can find 61. The last 10 meetings between these two, 75 total points per game. Both teams have seen their games fly over the total so far this year, over 61. That'd be one of my favorite totals right now on the board.
8: Alden from Warner Robins, Georgia. Ask Brad. He goes, am I dumb? I'm parlaying Illinois plus 27.5 and also Tennessee and Ole Miss to win.
14: I don't want to call people names, but he asked if he was dumb. I don't know if you're dumb, but I think that's a dumb bet.
8: Which one is there? One in of those three you don't like the most, or is it just?
14: Yeah, I don't like Ole Miss. I mean, I think Ole Miss is the one of the weakest sides that you could bet all season. The market is telling you. I mean, more than any, you got a top five team catching more than three points against a team not even in the top 20. It's only happened a few times before, and every single time that's happened, the top five teams lost, and it's been like blowout losses. So you can't. That's the one you can't bet. I know it seems so easy for Joe Q Public. Oh, I'm getting Ole Miss top five. They're catching 3.5. Of course, not that good. I would not make that bet. And at any point, I don't even know what it'd take for me to make that bet. We're still not even close to it. It would have to be several points higher.
8: But just to warn everybody, you're not saying grab it at the number now either, correct? Meaning Florida.
14: Yeah, on the Florida side, no. I mean, if you want to bet Florida, I mean, I think Florida wins the game. Just bet that. Find the cheapest money line and bet Florida on the money line.
8: Kevin in Muletown, Tennessee. Ask Brad, what's the biggest take when it comes to Tennessee pulling off an upset? What needs to happen?
14: Texas to play on the road like they did last year, which they were pathetic. Another inconsistent performance from March. Obviously, Faison Brand's got to play clean. That's probably number one. Anytime you're going to pull an upset, you got to play clean from the true freshman quarterback against a really good defense. So that's number one. And then you just need Arch and Sark to be what they've been, and that's inconsistent. And if you get first three quarters of the Ohio State Arch or last week's Arch, Tennessee's got a shot to win this.
8: I mentioned this earlier. Georgia, LSU and Florida, comparing them because Ole Miss just played one, about to play the other. I think Florida's got as good a skill position group as anybody in the country with Ball and all those receivers. And again, we'll reiterate, Singleton hadn't even really played yet. He's a star receiver. Philo is what they hoped he would be, I assume. He's looked good. He hadn't been perfect, but he's looked good. Is there a quarterback, running back, receiver, quartet, or trio that you like better? All that combination than Florida.
14: Again, I mean, because teams haven't played a bunch of the, you know, the really tough schedules.
8: Yeah.
14: No, I don't. I'll just say that they looked as impressive as a team as I've seen all year, regardless of situation. I thought they beat Auburn worse in the final. And it was to see that talent that they had offensively at hand at their disposal, so many different options. And then on top of that, I mean, what I think puts the cherry on the top is I think the world of their offensive coordinator. I think he might be the best offensive coordinator in college football, Buster Faulkner. He might be a one and done for to be an SEC head coach very soon. And then the other thing, I know they give up 39 points, but their defensive front caused a lot of havoc. They had 7 sacks. I mean, I couldn't have been more impressed with Florida. I mean, that looked like a playoff team, know what I saw last week.
8: John in Scottsdale, Arizona, says, Brad, I had NC State. I'm not laughing at you, John, just the story. +3.5 on the money line also last week. He goes, what's the worst bad beat that you've ever had?
14: Two come to mind. Belk Bowl in 2012, Duke against Cincinnati. I got a good number on Duke. They're catching 10, about 90 seconds left in the game. They're going in to win the game, go up 7. They fumble at the goal line. Travis Kelce has a 90-yard touchdown reception. So now they're down 7, still covering. Then Duke threw a pick 6. Same circumstances a couple years ago on a Black Friday. Utah State is playing at Boise State. They're a 17-point underdog. They're down 5, but they're inside the red zone going to score to take the lead as a 17-point underdog with about 90 seconds left in the game. They turn it over. Taylen Green at that point was a Boise State quarterback. He ran for a 90-yard touchdown as a quarterback instead of just falling on the ground. And then so now I'm down 12, and then Utah State threw a pick 6. And so a team that was a 17-point dog going in to win the game outright within 90 seconds doesn't even cover a 17-point spread.
8: You do this long enough, you're going to have bad beats.
14: Oh, yeah. I mean, if you make enough bets, I mean, you'll have them every week, almost.
8: Yeah. Also, he wants to know, he's a big Red fan. He's a big Nebraska fan. He goes, what do you think about Nebraska laying points on the road this week?
14: I bet Nebraska, and I laid points. Now, the line is creeping up. I'll say, looking like it wants to go to 6, and I've seen as much as 6.5 out there. They're the sharper side. Even though Nebraska hasn't played anybody yet, I worry about Michigan. That was a super physical game that Michigan State played last week. Got a couple guys banged up. I lean Nebraska there, even at the -5.5.
8: Mitch in Granger, Indiana, wants your thoughts on Notre Dame to date and your thoughts on, is it what, plus or minus 27.5 in the Purdue game?
14: Yeah, I didn't bet the side this week. I think it's pretty fair. If you gave me, 28.5, maybe I'd be interested in a small bet on Purdue. Notre Dame a little bit banged up at safety, couple starters out now. Over would be my preference, 58. I think Notre Dame's offense gets healthy this week. I expect them to stretch their legs against a Purdue defense that isn't very good. I've been fine with Notre Dame. I mean, everyone overreacted, to the Michigan State game. I thought they pummeled Michigan State much worse than the final, especially in the second half. Michigan State, I think I tweeted this, had 2 plays that gained 68 yards on their 1 touchdown drive. Their other 45 plays in the game didn't even net 100 yards. So I think Notre Dame's defense is as good is as good as any unit in all of college football. Offense, defense, any position group, Notre Dame's defense is one of the most impressive. Now, does Notre Dame have right now the skill and the offensive line that's national championship material? No, but we got a whole 9 games left in the regular season to figure some things out. I thought they figured some things out even last week, even with only 27 points and Micah Gilbert having a big game. And then I think you're finding out that Aeneas Williams is not your starter. Colin James is going to be your starting running back moving forward. And Aeneas Williams might finish the season 3rd string. So they're figuring some things out. They're fine. I've downgraded Notre Dame slightly, but it's mainly injury-driven.
8: I think they were just letting Aeneas Williams, play it out. It's not like you were jeopardizing your team on the scoreboard, meaning lose a ball game. But I don't know how you start him from here on.
14: No, you can't. Same situation. I mean, Nolan. For everyone saying they can't run the ball, I mean, Nolan James had over 100 yards last week against a tough Michigan State front. So, but yeah, he's just not seeing the holes. I don't know. It's weird. I never expected him to be anywhere close to just Darian Price or Jeremiah Love. But I mean, in his first 2 years, whenever he got in the game, he was productive. I mean, we're talking about a kid, Aeneas Williams, that was making plays against Penn State in the college football semifinal as a true freshman, and he just, for whatever reason, I don't know if he's pressing, he's not seeing things, and obviously he's not the talent, anywhere near the talent that their two running backs from last year were.
8: Jeff, 215 said, I know I'm asking for some projections, but Brad, anything can happen between now and then. What does Brad see the line being versus at Mississippi State next week, then the next week versus Georgia, and then Tennessee at Tennessee? Do you have numbers right now?
14: Alabama, I laid 2.5 at Mississippi State last week. Next week, I bet Alabama. You can bet that game right now. I wouldn't. I mean, I made it 3.5 through a key number. So it's going to be a short number for Alabama fan for the last 15, 20 years. They're not going to be accustomed to seeing that. Georgia, I'd have Alabama a 3-point dog. At Tennessee, I'd have the game pick.
8: How much, speaking of your power rankings, have you upgraded Mississippi State?
14: Yeah, good question. I've upgraded them 8 points, so over a touchdown. I got them 19th in the country right now in my power ratings.
8: Now, I want to repeat, that is arguably the toughest gig in the SEC. Arkansas is the worst team. I understand that part. Vanderbilt historically is a tough gig. Kentucky can be a tough gig. But Mississippi State is a very difficult gig. This is an amazing story.
14: It is. And it just isn't Kamario Taylor either. I mean, they got some other dudes on that offense that are very capable. So, I mean, he makes everybody look better. But Boffa, the running back, is not to be taken lightly. And they're causing some havoc on defense. They don't have to be world beaters on that side of the ball when you got your offense, something like that. But Zach Arnett, bringing him back, people, putting the ego set on that side of the door, both hiring him and Arnett coming back, has been an underrated move in college football to get him as the DC. I'm liking what I see now. They've been flying a little bit under the radar. Now they're playing with expectations. Now you're favored by a touchdown against the Missouri. We'll see how they handle that. But if they do handle that, boy, is that going to be an atmosphere next week against Alabama.
8: Man. Yeah, good story. I've seen Jackie Sherrill in 97-98, I forget which year it was, got Mississippi State to the SEC championship game, the league championship game in Atlanta. I've seen some other good Dan Mullen had a few good teams there, but typically that's a really hard gig, very difficult gig. So a lot of promise there. Okay, one note, and again, off the beaten path, but let's go there anyways. People are publicly speculating that Kamario Taylor, and I'm sure this is already going on, is getting poached left and right. And we might be approaching our first $10 million guy. He is from a local, Macon, Mississippi, which isn't far. So he's kind of a local. I'm just wondering if that's really a threat. I know it's going on behind the scenes, and why not? That's the way the game's played now, but just if you have any thoughts there.
14: Yeah, I don't have any inside. My gut would tell me he stays, and that Mississippi State would find the funds to pay a player. Now, paying one player an extra couple million is different than funding an entire roster. For $50 million, so but I would expect them to stay with him being a local kid, and let's see how many games they can win this year. I mean, why transfer if you're already in the top 20 as it is right now?
8: Well, and here's the thing: if he's the prospect that he is developing into, he's going to make his money. You know, it's coming.
14: No, he's slam dunk the favorite to be the 2028 number one pick in the draft right now.
8: Correct. If he's that good, just hang tight locally. They can pay you a couple of million bucks, and you're going to get your first contract. They always talk about getting to that second contract, which is true, but his first contract's going to be big.
14: Yeah. Yeah, I would expect Mississippi State. They're probably not going to be able to afford $10 million, but if they can't afford to pay their quarterback like that at least $5 or $6 million for 1 year, then I don't know what you're doing. So, but I expect them to be able to pay him, and I think he'll stay.
8: I don't know if we've addressed this specifically. Maybe we have today. Jason down in Florence, Alabama, asks, "Do you think Bama covers in that South Carolina matchup?"
14: If I had to make a bet, I would lean Alabama. I do like the over, though, over 54. It's one of my favorite totals.
8: A lot of points, huh?
14: To bring it all full circle here, we're talking nothing but quarterback play, whether guys have, you know, overachieved, underachieved, or whatnot. The reality is, this is the deepest quarterback and best quarterback talents. If we're talking 2025 going that deep that we've had, and where are we seeing it? We're seeing it scoring. I mean, if you think of 54 is a lot, well, I mean, South Carolina's game against Mississippi State was 75 last week. Alabama against Florida State was 86. Alabama against Kentucky was 62, all well above this 54 total.
8: Another segment with Brad. We'll let you know how you can get all his info.

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0: If it happens anywhere in college sports, the Bill King Show will be there to bring you the facts.
1: Rob in Roanoke is liking what he sees in his Hokies so far. Can you ask Brad, he says, on the Hokies versus BC, the over 48.5. He said weather's going to be a factor in Boston tomorrow. Have a great weekend, he says.
2: Yeah, it's probably the storyline of the game. The total's down 6 points. 48.5 is probably one of the higher posting totals right now. Most of them got it down at 47.5. And by weather, we're talking 20-plus mile-an-hour winds and rain. So it makes the game a tough handicap. With that being said, I'm going to lean Virginia Tech. They've covered every game so far this season. I don't know if BC is going to put up much resistance. So BC's only hope is that the weather's really awful. I would lean Virginia Tech.
1: Jeff in Perry, Georgia. He says, Brad, what am I missing with Florida? Offense does look very much improved, and the skill positions are full of weapons, but the defense looks bad. He said, I'm not saying Ole Miss is the side to get, just not getting Florida's love around the country with a win over a very mediocre Auburn team.
2: I mean, I think it was misleading last week that all, I mean, keep in mind Auburn scored, you know, a couple of possessions last. I like seven sacks. So I like a defense that can create havoc and get the ball back to my offense. So we'll see. I mean, I bet Florida this week. That's one of my more comfortable positions that I have this week.
1: How would you, to date, assess Ohio State?
2: I've downgraded them. I mean, very extremely disappointing, inexcusable loss when you're up 20. I don't care who you're playing, but when you blow that kind of lead in the fourth quarter. Julian saying to me, I mean, I just love Texas game. The other two games don't matter. The Texas game with Julian saying came up short again. I don't always like the play calling on the offense. I'm very critical because I grade Ohio State on a much tougher curve than anybody else. I would like to see a couple of the young defensive linemen play a little bit more. I haven't seen it. I mean, I at one point in the Texas game, I'm thinking, yeah, this is the by far the number one team in the country, and then they went out and got pushed around. I thought at the line of scrimmage on both sides in that fourth quarter, which again shouldn't be happening.
1: How about West, by God, Virginia? Michael Hawkins Jr., the Cook kid at running back. I think that's the best quarterback running back pairing that they've had since Pat White, Stevie Slayton. I'm not saying they're as good as that group, but that offense and the dynamics of that team almost 20 years ago, I'm seeing some in this team too. They're explosive. Go to Virginia and win.
2: Yeah, that one didn't get enough love, I didn't think, nationally, to beat Virginia like they did as a 10.5-point underdog and beat them at the line of scrimmage. And, I mean, if you go back to week zero and watch what Virginia did to NC State, I mean, that's impressive. A game that's not getting enough love, West Virginia hosts Oklahoma State tomorrow. West Virginia's about a 1.5, 2-point favorite, total 61. The winner in that game, I think, is capable of making a run in the Big 12. So I haven't bet the game. Don't think there's a lot of value. I think West Virginia deserves to be the short favorite. But if they win and you look at the rest of their schedule, I'm not saying they'll win the Big 12, but we could be sitting here in a month from now and talking about West Virginia having, you know, Big 12 aspirations, which, I mean, when your win total is only 5.5 to start the season, that means you're definitely overachieving.
1: Do you think that the ACC championship game, as long as we're still playing these, will be Miami versus Louisville?
2: Yeah, I mean, that's the – I would say that right now, although Virginia Tech, I got them favored in – they're 3-0, and I got them favored in their next five games. So they're in the mix. But obviously, Louisville's got the head-to-head over SMU. That kind of knocks them down, SMU. But I do expect – I know a lot of people think the ACC is a one-bid league. I don't think that's the case. I'm expecting, you know, Virginia Tech or Louisville or maybe even somebody else to be making a decent run here if you look at their schedules in addition to Miami. So I'm pretty high on a couple of those teams, Virginia Tech and Louisville specifically.
1: Tell everybody how they can get your info.
2: Yeah, bradpowers.com. 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
1: Quickly, is Northwestern a lot better than you anticipated?
2: Yeah, specifically on offense. It looks to be a really good match, yeah. Childs and Chip Kelly. But they're in trouble tonight. Indiana wins comfortably tonight.
1: Thanks, Brad. 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
2: Take care.
1: 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Very simple. We pass the savings on to you. Good stuff, man. We've done that, I think, 15 years. It may be more than that. It might be 16, 17. I don't know. Somewhere around 2010 is when we brought him to the show. Somewhere in there. And he is a national, well-known public personality. Even though Brad is incredibly shy. Brad is not Mr. Let's go hang out with a bunch of people guy. That's not his thing. He likes his solitude. He likes to watch the ball games. He makes a living doing that. But he has been outstanding. Nobody, when we first put him on the air, not two people knew who he was. Now put several zeros behind that two. That's the number of people that

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0: right, dude. Here's your lines. Let me click over here. All right, man. There's your Bill King.
1: Oh, man, what a weekend coming up. And the games. Whoa. Crazy Charlie, grab a mic. And you tweeted, today will be my last day for a couple of weeks. What can you tell the audience?
2: That I'm full of radiation, I'm going to be losing a part of my body on Tuesday morning, and that if all goes with the optimal case, I'll be back in 2 to 3 weeks. If it's not the optimal case, then we're talking about something that's a lot more detailed, a lot more involved, and, well, frankly, something that could be life-changing. It already is. I'm already going to move from the category I used to be in, Bill King, and the next time you hear me on this radio show, you'll be knowing me as a survivor, so... I'll be back. I'll be ready to go. I'll be stronger than ever. Got a good medical team here. Nashville's a world-class medical town, a healthcare city, so I feel good about the people that are involved with me, and the audience has been awesome. I appreciate everybody's support. I got a great attitude. Bill, I got to be honest with you. I don't know that I've ever been more singularly focused. I have a goal in front of me. I have a mission to accomplish, and I honestly feel like somebody who's in training for a big game or a fight or however you want to describe it, but I mean, I feel fantastic. Honestly, nothing has really changed for me yet. It's going to start changing very dramatically in the next couple of days. I've been doing a lot of heavy lifting in the different doctor's offices throughout the week, but I've been able to kind of maintain my regular schedule. I'm down 7 pounds. I've been on my feet moving. I feel strong. I feel mentally, physically, and spiritually ready for the fight. And everything about this life as a human being, Bill, is trials, you know, and the next trial for me is coming up, and I will be ready to face that, and I'll be ready to come through it on the other side. And I'll keep you guys in the loop as best I can, but yeah, you know, this thing's never met a beast like me before. Maybe I'm the Rosetta Stone to help get this whole argument turned around in the future, so we'll find out, but I do appreciate everybody. I threw up the link to my Venmo. Listen, if you can spare a biscuit or a bottle, I'll send it my way. I'm going to need a little bit of help over the time. You guys probably know this if you've dealt with any medical issues yourselves. It doesn't matter what kind of safety net you had. It disappears real fast when they start asking for $7,000 every other day, so if you can spare it. Bill has already tweeted the link out and everything. Send me a couple bucks and I sure would be appreciative. But yeah, Bill, I'm in really good spirits. I hate that I'm going to miss work. I hate that this is going to affect our programming here across the platform of our radio station, because, I mean, I hate to say this because it sounds egotistical, but without me in the chair, we have to restrict a lot of what we do. We just simply cannot put in the level of performance. So I appreciate everybody's patience through this. I'm going to get through it. Going to come back real strong and going to be better than ever when I get back sometime mid to late October, hopefully.
1: And from what I know, Crazy Charlie, the outlook is optimistic.
2: Yeah. Right now, it's at this weird tipping point, Bill, where they won't understand the clarity of the picture until they do the process. So once they're in there, I'm going to get anesthesia and I'm going to go to sleep. And then when I wake up is when I'm going to find out exactly what happened or what they had to do. But it could be somewhat of a minor procedure. It will be at least a 6-inch incision across the back of my shoulder. It just depends how deep they have to go with this thing. If they got to start getting in there and really hacking and whacking and sawing things away, then, Bill, my life is going to change dramatically very quickly. But they've prepared me for this. I've had all my mental health evaluations, and I know what the worst-case scenarios are. I hope I don't have to deal with any of them, but I got a good mindset going in, and if I got to be a one-armed bandit moving forward, well, then you can find me at the local slot machine with a bottle. I'll be ready to go. I ain't backing down from this fight, not one bit.
1: By the way, Danny from St. Simon's has already donated a bottle.
2: I can't wait. I've got it for you. I told you how I feel about that, Bill King. I was right there in the chair getting my nuclear treatments the other afternoon, and I responded to you in, I think, very succinct wording.
1: Yeah.
2: Was a lot of wordsmithing in that response.
1: By the way, I hid that bottle. I got 4 sons. I don't want it stolen. So they're not going
2: to
1: get it.
2: But yeah, Bill, I appreciate you and the audience. And I know that Adam Johnson's going to come back and fill in for me. He's fully capable. He'll take care of things. The archives will still be monitored. I'll be at home. So if anybody needs to email me, reach out, or hit me on social media, please do so. Might take me a little bit longer to respond than normal, but I'll be there. And I appreciate every one of you. Thanks, Bill. I appreciate you, man.
1: Prayers for Crazy Charlie. He's going to do well, but prayers. Adam, who has been part of the station since its inception, will be back, and he'll keep us on air. All good, y'all. All good. By the way, that commercial, the local station, WNSR in Nashville, that's where we launched the show. I'm at the Wilco kiosk, but that is the mothership station. They carry the Braves games, and you hear those promos every day. And they mention the Chop House. I've been to the Chop House. Now, is that still around? I guess it's still around because it's in the promo. Through the years, all kinds of people from across the planet call me. And back then, I was in the office down on Music Row. And a guy that played for Vince Dooley in the early 70s would call me all the time. And he lived in Montgomery, but he's from Georgia. And I don't remember. We were in Atlanta for maybe a speak engagement. I don't remember. Anyway, he took us to the Chop House. I've been there. I guess it's still around. A world famous steak place right there. You guys confirm that. I was thinking about that the other day when I in the commercial break. Sometimes I hear the break stuff and sometimes I don't. Depends on what I'm doing. But absolutely fantastic place. It was somewhere in the mid-late 90s. It's been a few minutes since I've been there, but incredibly good. Week 4 and the games are long. There's a long list of quality there. So much fun, y'all. Flash Pop.

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2: 93.9 The Score weather. Today mostly sunny with a high around 85. Tonight mostly clear with a low near 60. Tomorrow mostly sunny with a light breeze and a high around 85. Tomorrow night mostly clear with a low near 60. And for your Sunday mostly sunny with a high around 85. Your weather from 93.9 The Score.
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13: And welcome here to the Big Mo Bug Show. I'm Harold Bug alongside Brad Beard. Thank you so much for giving us a free ride around the Tennessee Valley. Brad Beard, welcome in, where the question today is very simple. Does Christmas come 3 months from today under the tree or this weekend on the college gridirons? Good afternoon. Welcome in, and how are you?
14: Happy Football Friday to you. I think if you're a big football fan, it happens tomorrow with all these incredible SEC games. Harold, just to begin on a little bit of a somber note, Bell Green High School has canceled their football game tonight and replaced it with a community-wide prayer vigil for student Carter Rainey, who was seriously injured in a car accident earlier this week. It will be held tonight at 6. Our prayers and good wishes are certainly with the Rainey family and with Bell Green. We'll preview Alabama, Tennessee, and Auburn's big game tomorrow, but Jimmy is here right now to give us his keys to an Alabama win over South Carolina.
13: You know, when you say the name Jimmy, that's another way of saying two things. TGIF, it's Friday, which means it's time for some big boy college football this weekend. Jimmy is Jimmy Stein. He's a co-host of Locked On Bama, part of the Locked On Network with Luke Robinson. Cover Crimson is the podcast with a fellow by the name of Travis Ryer on YouTube. Jimmy, welcome in. Happy TGIF to you. How are you?
15: Oh, doing great. Just glad another football weekend's here.
14: Amen.
13: A quarter in the house, Jimmy. The question is, will there be thunder and lightning or maybe even jackets this weekend? And will Alabama finally play a four-quarter game?
15: Well, you know, if the pattern all season long is falling behind, then roaring back to win with an offensive explosion,
13: do it!
15: Maybe Alabama fans will take it.
14: Really?
15: Get that every single week. But you're playing with fire as the schedule gets tougher. You fall behind in the next couple of weeks. It's going to be a steeper hill to climb in terms of getting back in it. So Alabama does need to learn to get off to a better start than they have. It's a real vexing as to how or why this is happening. Weirdly, you know, last week South Carolina got off to a good start against Mississippi State, and then it was Mississippi State roaring back, scoring 41 points

0: was 125 degrees.
1: And literally.
0: The second one, you had the lightning delays, you know, in the last one. So it'll be nice to have a very comfortable temperature and no rain at all in the forecast as of now, though I may have just jinxed that. But I think the fans are going to enjoy it, but maybe that will help Alabama get off to a better start. But I won't be surprised to see South Carolina get out to a lead.
1: Jimmy, let me ask you about some of your keys. I know getting South Carolina off the field on third down, which Alabama did not, against Florida State when they went 8-for-15, try to keep pressure off of Keylon Russell. South Carolina, 8 sacks in their first three games, but the first two games, the competition a little dim, and keep Sellers in the pocket. He can run, as we all know. Jim, what's Jimmy Stein's keys to Alabama beating South Carolina?
0: Well, forcing turnovers. Lenore Sellers has been turnover prone in his time. It's a new offense that puts a lot on him. Alabama forced a turnover on Sellers last year. It was a fumble that was caused by Deontay Lawson very late in the game. But it was a turnover that directly led to Alabama being able to pull it out in the final minute against South Carolina and Columbia a year ago. Kane Womack's defense feasts on turnovers. He emphasizes it. The DBs, I'm sure, are as fired up as ever to make up for a subpar performance, you know, last week. I think for Alabama to win the game, they need to force turnovers. South Carolina can be helpful in that way. To me, it's the number one key of the game for Alabama to force turnovers and not give South Carolina any cheap ones. Let's remember the Kentucky onslaught started when they were gifted 7 points by the Alabama offense.
2: You know, I was looking at some of the personality on this offense for South Carolina. It seems the knock so far, and that doesn't mean it's going to happen tomorrow. They can drive the ball. They can get it down to the red zone, but they have trouble hitting the big jackpot. In other words, they settle for field goals. We'll see how that goes. Your thoughts just breaking it down, because to me, last week, Florida State lulled Alabama into buying all the hype coming in. They can't pass the ball. Alabama's got a great secondary, so they're going to try to run the ball. And finally, they got a cup of coffee and said, wait a minute, maybe they tricked us here. Your thoughts about the strategy. What did the secondary and the coaching staff learn last week to maybe come into it and have a more full, if you will, game plan?
0: I think increasing confidence in Keylon Russell. I think they were confident in him minute one, game one. But until you see it in the games, you don't really know. You don't really know in the games how he's going to react to certain situations. But I think leading Alabama back twice has just increased some confidence. So maybe I wouldn't say a more wide open plan, but I don't think there's too much that they're not going to allow Keylon to do.
2: Right.
0: I think they'll just keep handing him more as long as he shows he can handle it. Now, one thing that's really aiding him in his development is the Alabama run game. It seemed like when they needed to come back against Florida State and really put up a lot of points on the board, they ran the ball, and it didn't slow down their scoring. But I think in general what you might see when a team – when coaches like Kalen DeBoer and Ryan Grubb who have a pass background, and then they're coaching an offense where they have a lot of confidence in the run game, an old football axiom that I like and that – could really benefit Alabama is throw to the lead, run to the win.
1: Yeah.
0: And I think this Alabama team could actually be pretty good at that, where Keelan's explosiveness, Keelan's arm, the playmakers outside, and Ryan Coleman-Williams, Lottie Brooks, they have playmakers. Throw to the lead. Then once you get the lead, you can not only work the clock, the run game is so good, you can add to the lead as you're sort of fixated on, hey, we have a comfortable lead now, let's run the ball and shorten the game. As good as Alabama's run game has been, you're actually adding to the lead when you do that. So I think the run game and the run game development is huge for Keelan, and it just helps them be more comfortable with letting Keelan loose early.
1: Jimmy, let me ask you about special teams. Anytime you talk about a Beamer, you've got to talk about Beamer ball, which is special teams. His dad was a guru with this, and Alabama's been pretty good. Talty has been a revelation, made his last 13 kicks.

0: Quinn kicking off. Kick coverage has been good. They had a roughing the punter. But South Carolina's got Vakori Swain, who's got 152 yards and six returns and two touchdowns. Jimmy, your thoughts on special teams?
1: Yeah, it could be that your most valuable special teams performer is Alex Asparuhoff.
0: Yes.
1: On Saturday, because with directional punting or long punts or even taking a bit off the distance to get it higher to give us to give his coverage units a better chance. But South Carolina has an extremely dangerous returner. You know this is being accounted for as part of Alabama's game plan. But yeah. Asparuhoff has been a weapon. I believe he's around sixth or seventh in the nation, you know, with his punting average. I think his shortest punt so far is 40 yards.
2: Wow.
1: So he's been booming it. He's been very impressive. But he'll have his hands full. A lot of times punters with big legs, as you know, that phrase we sometimes use to describe a whole lot of things, outkick your coverage.
0: Mm-hmm.
1: I mean, Asparuhoff has the leg to outkick his coverage. So he has to be careful with that dangerous return guy. But how about flipping the tables on South Carolina? I think it's only a matter of time before Ryan Coleman-Williams yep. gets loose on a punt return, too.
0: Mm-hmm.
1: He hasn't returned one yet. But you have to know that's coming.
3: Mm-hmm. Jimmy Stein hooking up with us, Locked On Bama. Jimmy, talk to us about the MASH report. From everything we're able to gather, some good news on offense, maybe not so good news on defense. A couple of guys that's from a depth standpoint, maybe MIA this week. Talk to us about the pluses and minuses as far as the health of the team coming in.
1: Yeah, you're probably going to see A.K. Deere at running back and Noah Rogers at wide receiver making mm-hmm. their season debuts. Nothing but good news there. Prior to the injury in the spring, Noah Rogers was clearly Alabama's third-best receiver. It'll be interesting to see where he lands on the pecking order in his first game back. A.K. Deere was the best running back Alabama had in fall camp prior to his injury.
3: Wow.
1: I doubt after missing all this time that he's going to look like Alabama's best back on Saturday, but you certainly want to give him a chance to prove that he might be. So we'll see both of them. That's good news. But defensively, the news isn't good at all. They've lost two first-team rotational pieces in Justin Hill at outside linebacker, Desmond Umazulu at that bandit position.
0: Mm-hmm.
1: Both will be out for at least a couple of weeks, if not longer. Mm-hmm. It's a big loss because these are two quality players playing a crucial position, and you lost two. They don't play the same spot, but they're both outside pass rushers. Mm-hmm. I think the way to cure this is by seeing even more snaps from the starters in those mm-hmm. two spots, which are Yanze Pierre and Devin Tompkins. So the news isn't all bad if it means more snaps for Yanze Pierre and Tompkins because they've been outstanding.
0: Absolutely. Jimmy, give two things. Give us your prediction for the game and tell us where can we get online and get you and Luke Robinson 6 days a week at least, probably seven during the season, Locked On Bama, and then you and Travis Ryer with Cover Crimson.
1: Yeah. Travis and I are on twice a week, Mondays and Wednesdays on Cover Crimson. Luke and I are on 7 days a week on Locked On Bama. You can find both shows on YouTube or wherever you get your audio podcast. I like Alabama to win 34-24. I think it's going to be tight. I think South Carolina is going to give Alabama all they want, and Alabama will make enough plays in the fourth quarter to be undefeated headed to Starkville, probably playing an undefeated Mississippi State team, and
0: mm-hmm.
1: who would have thought that might be
0: really
1: your national game of the week back in June?
3: Yeah, well, before then, enjoy the Moonshade game this weekend, Jimmy, and stay safe, okay?
1: Hey, appreciate it, guys.
0: Thank you, Jimmy.
3: Jimmy Stein, co-host, Locked On Bama, part of the Locked On Network. It's UT versus UT and the latest with RC next on the Boom Old Buck Show.
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3: Welcome back in. According to sources, there is a pretty big football game this weekend up in Knoxville, Tennessee. It's UT versus UT, Texas, Tennessee. And the latest comes from RC. Ryan Callahan, busy there, Go Vols 24/7. Ryan, welcome in. How are you?
18: Hey, guys. Doing well. How are you?
0: Hey, bud.
3: Well, we're more enlightened, Ryan. We know this is a big weekend because this morning I had to go have some blood drawn, got a checkup coming up. And the young lady who came in, I looked down, and on her shoes was the Tennessee logo. We got to talking about it. She asked me who I was for this weekend. And I said, anybody but Texas, because she had a needle in her hand. And that got me a pain-free experience. So, Ryan, we know it's big because they already breaking out the threads down here. The question is, what color blood does the Peyton family run this weekend?
18: Yeah, that's a good question this weekend. Peyton Manning has already gotten that question I think a couple months ago, when he was asked that question, he said he would be pulling for of course his nephew is how he said, you know, family is family. And so we'll see. A lot of people I've talked to are interested in what he wears to this game, thinking he still might wear a Power T logo, knowing his orange blood there. But I don't know. I think family trumps all. So I think he'll be conflicted at best in this game. But I think he might be rooting a little more for Texas, just knowing he's got his nephew on that side.
0: I wanted to look at the availability report for the injuries, and I was looking for one name. Deshaun Bishop, and his name is not on that. And I think he went out. Vince Ferrara told us Monday had a little bit of a hip issue. But Tennessee fans may have breathed a sigh of relief when he wasn't on it. Now, Gordon, the running back, and Nathan Robinson, the defensive linemen, are, quote, questionable. How healthy is Tennessee going into this game?
18: You know, a little banged up, as a lot of teams are a few weeks into the season. You know, like you said, no serious concerns about Deshaun Bishop's availability for this game. That's good news. You know, how much below 100% will he be? You know, I don't think you'll notice anything as he's running on the field unless he re-aggravates something. But that was obviously not ideal for him to get.
3: Ryan Callahan again, Go Vols 24. Ryan, a little bit of a hiccup there. If you can hear us, let's.
0: Yeah, there you go.
3: There we go, Ryan. We apologize for the hiccup. Go ahead, please.
18: I was just saying there's not really any serious concerns going into this game. A couple guys have been listed as questionable, but nothing major. And it looks like everyone that has a chance to go in this game should be available to play based on everything we've heard so far. So all things considered, three games in, not bad.
3: Ryan, let's talk about the obvious elephant in the room, and that is the quarterback. You've got the man walking on water in Arch Manning, and then you got the upstart with Faison for Tennessee. Your thoughts about just we know what the national media is going to be doing because Arch can do no wrong. A lot of pressure on that young man, but let's face it, where do you start breaking down the competition at the respective QB spots?
18: Yeah, this is a fascinating part of this matchup. You don't really know what to expect from Faison Brandon. He's played three games and he's played pretty well and mostly taken good care of the ball in those games. That's probably the best thing he's done to this point. But has made some nice plays with his legs. Has made some nice throws. Hasn't put the ball in harm's way very much at all. So there are reasons to be optimistic if you're a Tennessee fan going into this one. At the same time, he hasn't faced anybody close to as difficult as the defense he's going to face tomorrow. Texas has a really good defense, obviously, and Georgia Tech is the closest to anything like that he's faced so far. So we'll learn a lot more about sort of how ready he is to really carry a team into SEC competition tomorrow, and he gets thrown in the deep end right away against a team like this. And Arch Manning, you know, you mentioned, you know, he can do no wrong. He gets a lot of attention. But a lot of that on the Texas end seems to be of the more negative variety. I hear more complaints.
0: Yep. Of course.
18: Yeah, I mean, it's unfair expectations.
3: Right?
18: Yeah, I mean, it's unfair expectations in a lot of ways that have been put on him from the start because of the last name and the bloodlines there. But he has some issues each week, it seems like, where he's just, you know, if you want to pick him apart, there's plenty of work on there. So He's a bit of a question mark in this game. Seems like he makes some mistakes each game, and you hear A.J. McCarron and other people that break down quarterbacks say he's not going through his progressions well and things like that. So I think quarterback play is a big wild card in this game, and which one of those guys plays the best is going to go a long way toward deciding who wins.
0: You actually predicted Texas 31, Tennessee 27 in your predictions for the game. And you had a good point, and it's something I've noticed with Sark for years. They struggle on the road. They've only won two of the five away games, at least recently. Are we going to get the Texas that struggle the first three quarters against Ohio State, or the metamorphosis they had in the fourth quarter against the Buckeyes?
18: Yeah, and I don't know how much you can knock them for what they did last year. It's obviously a different team, but it's certainly worth noting that they played five road games, lost three of them, and the two they won were against Kentucky and Mississippi State, yeah. And they went to overtime.
0: That's right.
18: So they've really not been a great road team in the past. You got asked about that, sort of downplayed it, and pointed to their SEC record, which is very good in their defense. But I think it's still a fair question how this team's going to play, especially in what should be a pretty charged-up environment tomorrow at Neyland Stadium. The President of the United States in town, College Game Day in town, lots of attention on this game, and it's going to feel like a circus for a regular season game in a lot of ways. So he's got to be, he's got to be aware of his team. You know, that first of all, they're going to get everybody's best shot because they're the number one team in the country. And ask Nick Saban and his Alabama teams how tough that is to handle that week after week. Yeah. And then on top of that, you got to deal with playing on the road where you've not been at your best. So, I think this is a very dangerous game for Texas, and even more so probably because they won that Ohio State game. They don't feel like their back's against the wall. If they lost that game, I think they'd feel like they were playing for their season tomorrow. Since they got that win, obviously you got a little more margin for error in the playoff era. I think this is a game set up to give Tennessee a shot, especially if Texas plays kind of the not so mistake free football that they tend to play on the road.
3: Ryan Callahan again, Go Vols 24/7. Ryan, anyone who's ever been to a game like you just mentioned with the president, some of us have been there. Trump has been to Alabama for at least two games, way back against LSU and then Georgia, and I remember. It's an army of Secret Service people trying to go and get into the press room. And they said, sir, you got to step aside here. We got a problem with you. This Secret Service now. I said, what's the problem? I had one of these little Swiss Army knives on my keychain. They made me go and give it away before I could in. It is. So I've been stopped by the Secret Service. It is a jungle. Not only that, the game is, 11 o'clock? I mean, who came up with that starting time for a game of this size?
18: Well, that's the thing Tennessee fans have been lamenting for weeks. Even before this game had College Game Day coming to town, they chose that before the season started. It looked like Texas A&M LSU was the game of the week, and that didn't seem unreasonable either. So that game got more of a prime slot. Florida Ole Miss, another good game this week. I mean, it's just one of those loaded schedules where something was going to have to go early. Tough break for Tennessee. They're not used to having their annual Checker Neyland game be a noon game. So that's less ideal. And then, you throw in all the logistical complications that come with the president being there. There are a lot of fans that are not looking forward as much to everything that's going to happen before the game tomorrow. Fans already being encouraged to arrive at the stadium much earlier than usual. They're opening the gates 3 hours before kickoff. And then you got College Game Day going on the Hill overlooking Tennessee's stadium and all the hoopla around there. And those fans, when that set wraps up at 11 Eastern time to go inside the stadium for the final hour of the show, those fans will be trying to make their way into the stadium. It's going to be kind of chaotic for those going to the game. So, there's a lot of logistical things that aren't perfect for this one of those, the noon kickoff fans. Not thrilled with that, given the magnitude of it.
0: Ryan, when Tennessee beat Kennesaw State last week, they ran for over 200 yards for the 38th time in Josh Heupel's career. Now, I don't expect them to run for 200 yards against Texas. As you mentioned, they've got a very good defense, but can they run for about 125, 130 and get key first downs when they need it?
18: So I think they can get some production on the ground. The question is where and how can they get it? I don't know if, to your point, if they can for sure count the ability to convert third and two on the ground. Yeah. That's a big question in this game. I think a lot of that's going to come down, frankly, to Faison Brandon. I don't know that Tennessee's going to have a ton of success running it between the tackles. Their interior line is a big question mark going into this game. They've not played extremely well at the center and guard positions so far. Sham Umarov at right guard has been the starter, and has had some struggles there. They've mixed in Donovan Haslam, the West Virginia transfer, off the bench, and he's a bigger-bodied guy. You would think he makes some sense to play more in this game against a defensive line like Texas. So we'll see if how they sort of mix and match there and how effective they are. But based on what we've seen so far, I think Texas has the advantage at the line of scrimmage, and that makes it a much bigger challenge. Tennessee spreads the field and does some different things to provide more favorable matchups in the run game, but that's the teams that give Tennessee the biggest fits under Josh Heupel are the ones that can control the line of scrimmage, and that's no mystery. But Georgia's done that a couple times to Tennessee back when they had some of their tougher defenses. Ohio State did it in the playoffs a couple years ago when they went to Columbus. So if it's a game like that, Tennessee might be in for a long day. They've got to be somewhat effective in the run game, to your point, and definitely have to win at the line of scrimmage more often than not.
0: Absolutely. Well, listen, we appreciate you coming on Friday instead of Thursday. I know you've got a lot of things to do, too. I'm guessing this is also a big recruiting day with national TV, Texas, game day, and everything else. I know you can have the absolute wrap-up latest on that later this weekend, pre-game, post-game. Ryan, where can we get online to get all the good stuff?
18: Yeah, govols247.com, full preview of that recruiting weekend actually coming up very shortly. But a five-star headline in that list, DJ Jacobs, the number one player in the 2027 class, committed to Ohio State, and his brother Dawson Jacobs, both expected to be in for that one. So a pretty star-studded list. Coming in, even though it's a noon kickoff, which is not ideal. So, yeah, lots of recruiting going on this weekend, and obviously full coverage of what will be a pretty crazy day on Rocky Top. We'll have it all at govols247.com.
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18: 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Thanks a lot,
0: Thank you, buddy.
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21: 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The Atlanta Braves had 12 hits yesterday, but the Braves lost at home to the Reds 7-6. The Braves are now 93-66. Braves are on the road tonight. They'll start a series in Miami against the Marlins. In the NFL last night, the Falcons rolled to a victory over the Packers in Green Bay, 35-14. Bijan Robinson had 194 rushing yards and two touchdowns. Drake London with 194 yards receiving in the victory. Falcons with the win are 1-2. The Saints will play on Sunday as they host the Raiders. Saints are 1-1. The NASCAR Cup Series is back in action Sunday afternoon at Kansas Speedway for the Hollywood Casino 400. Tune in tonight for Braves baseball as they take on the Marlins at 6:10. Tomorrow it's college football. Alabama will host South Carolina. Kickoff at 6. I'm John Thayer with the Sports Flash, presented by Progressive on 93.9 The Score.
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3: Welcome back in. When it comes to checking out the Braves and the Dogs, nobody does it better, according to Carly Simon, than Bill Shanks. 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Bill Shanks, welcome in. Happy Friday to you. How are you?
30: I'm doing good. How are y'all?
3: Hey, buddy. Man, what a difference a year makes. And as we come up on the final weekend of the regular season, my goodness, Bill, where do you start breaking down a special? They won't make the 100 mark in the regular season, but who needs it? You're still secure heading into the postseason for these Braves.
30: Well, they overcame a lot. You know, it's still a lot to deal with another pitcher going down yesterday with Martin Perez.
0: Amazing.
30: Having a back issue. So, you know, the wussification of America continues in the sports. But nonetheless, it's unfortunate that they've got to deal with that for sure, because they got three starting pitchers for the whole playoff series. So good luck. And they did a good job to overcome a lot and to get back on the winning side and win another division. It was a very good year for them.
0: What do we know about the playoffs? We know the Braves are the third seed. They're going to be playing in Atlanta starting Tuesday, or all three games in Atlanta. Will it be the Phillies? I know the Phillies are ahead of the Padres. What do you know about next week as far as the wild card series? Also, it's on NBC, which is interesting.
3: Yeah.
30: We won't know about the opponent probably until Sunday night. Right now, the Padres are the number one wild card team. They have a two-game lead on the Phillies. The Cubs are the number two wild card team. They're a game behind the Padres, a game in front of the Phillies. So right now it would be Philadelphia at Atlanta and Chicago at San Diego. Mm-hmm. However, the Diamondbacks are only two games back of the Phillies. So, I mean, they got to win and get a little luck here this weekend. But the Phillies haven't clinched it either. The Phillies, they're playing Tampa Bay. So let's say Philadelphia gets swept, and Tampa Bay and Arizona took.
3: Bill Shanks in the huddle with us. Bill, I'm assuming we won't know, obviously, the opponent nor the starting time. You would assume it would be the early game because they want to start in the Eastern time zone and work their ways across. I'm sorry?
30: All three games are in Atlanta, and, and it should be, an interesting – but right now it would be the Phillies playing Atlanta.
3: Mm-hmm. Who would be the best matchup? If you if you could reach into the hat and say this is the best matchup for the Braves going forward, are the teams – that's on the Wheel of Fortune, which one would be the best matchup for the Braves to move on?
30: Well, I think of the three wild card teams, it would be easier to play Chicago. Chicago's bullpen's a problem. They just lost Alex Bregman.
3: And we might have had a little bit of a hiccup there with Bill. Bill Shanks hooking up with us. TheSuperStations.com, in case you missed it. This is going to be a weekend. The final piece is still out there. This weekend will determine it. And, BB, I agree. The Cubs, if you don't have a bullpen.
0: There we go,
3: Bill.
0: Yeah, we just
3: you got to have a bullpen to win. Go, Bill.
30: Well, I mean, they got a problem with this starting pitching now because of Perez being out, and it's a big problem. They got Chris Sale, Tyler Mahle, and Grant Holmes, and they did not get another starting deadline, and now they're screwed.
0: Because you literally
30: have three starting pitchers. I don't think you want to use A.J. Smith-Shawver as a starting pitcher. I don't think you want to use J.R. Richie as a starting pitcher if you don't have to. So they're in kind of a mess. I mean, it really is going to be interesting to see how they kind of go through it. They're going to go with that, we got to get 27 outs. We may do it differently. We may have, piggybacks and pitchers going three innings at a time and all this stuff. But it's going to be hard to get through the playoffs with only three starting pitchers.
0: Well, let me ask about the other elephant in the room. We talked about this the other night. Is the hitting or the lack thereof? They just struggle if they're not hitting home runs. We've talked about this forever. And look, I know this goes back to Bobby. You hit 3 2-run homers or 2 3-run homers, but manufacturing runs, you have got to do that in the postseason. Can they hit with runners in scoring position, and can they hit, period?
30: I don't know. I'm worried because if you are in a situation where you got to rely on three-run home runs, it's a crapshoot. I mean,
0: it is.
30: Hey, look, if they get good starting pitching and hit a lot of home runs, they're going to be successful in October. If they don't, by the time we talk next week, they'll be done.
0: Yeah,
30: it's that simple. I mean, it really is that simple. And so, they've got to be successful at the plate. They got to manufacture some runs and get some very good pitching. That's why I didn't want to play the Phillies and rather play the Cubs, because the Phillies, I mean, they're going to go with Sanchez, Wheeler, and Nola. And that's rough. Now that's a rough trio to kind of hit and against. So even though the Braves have been successful against the Phillies this year, against the Dodgers this year, October's different. Everything starts over in October, so you never know.
0: See ya.
3: So says Bill Shanks. Again, thesuperstations.com. Bill, you got a full plate. You got the Bravos pulling the curtain on the regular season. The postseason gets started Tuesday. Stay tuned for that Sunday night for the pieces to fall into place. But in the meantime, will Georgia finally get the coffee and play a game this weekend? What was Kirby doing last weekend with his line? And this team is basically, they're waiting on an opponent, are they not?
30: Well, they may not have one tomorrow if Oklahoma can't run the football.
0: Yep.
30: I mean, if you can't run the football against Georgia, I don't know how you think you're going to win, to be honest with you. I mean, I just don't know how you think you're going to win. I mean, like last night, the Falcons ran the football and the Green Bay
0: sure did.
30: Guess who won?
0: Yep.
30: You know, I mean, it's that simple. You you win the, I mean, run the football and stop the run. If you do that successfully, mm-hmm. and if Oklahoma cannot do that, they're not going to win tomorrow in Athens, Georgia. That's not going to happen. So I think it's Georgia's got to, I mean, they're ranked third. I mean, they're favored by 13.5 for a reason. I think the main reason is Oklahoma can't run the football.
0: And listen, Oklahoma is really good defensively. They lead the SEC in five categories, and they're in the top 10 nationally in each one of them. But what difference does it make if you can't score? They should have beat Michigan. Mateer had a terrible fourth quarter. I know he's got some better receivers. Santega is one of the better ones, but it's the same thing as in baseball. If you can't score, you're not going to win games.
30: Nope, and they don't have a running game. And their tight ends are good. Georgia's got to be careful about Santega and their tight ends, Mateer. Yeah. You know, but their defense that is good, David Stone probably not going to play.
0: Right.
30: That's a big,
0: right.
30: big loss for them.
0: It is.
30: They cannot cover. We had on my other show here on our station, we had the Oklahoma announcer, and he said they can't cover tight ends. Well, you're playing the wrong team tomorrow, brother.
0: Yep.
30: Georgia's got some tight ends on their roster, and so I think Georgia's going to cover. They're going to win, and everybody will know they finally played somebody. And then people will say, well, have they or not, because Oklahoma's not that good. But, you know, in 15 days, they're going to prove they can play against somebody when they come in there and play against the Alabama Crimson Tide, Brett Beer.
3: Can you say that again, Bill? Because people were distracted.
0: I heard it.
3: Let's talk about that schedule. Obviously, let's face it, it's pretty much gone as for a coach and a fan base. In some ways, it's been miserable because you want to see just how good the team is. You don't know until pushed back. So far, that hasn't happened. After Oklahoma, who knows what you're getting in Vanderbilt? I would assume you're rooting for Vanderbilt this weekend against Auburn. But then you got Alabama, and then you're going to be rooting against Auburn, because after that, you got Bama back-to-back with Auburn after the Vandy game. Your thoughts about this stretch of schedule overall, Bill?
30: Well, our quarterback for Georgia is not going to screw up in the end zone next week against Vanderbilt. So that won't happen in Athens, Georgia for the Georgia Bulldogs. So, you know, look, they've got to play well these next 2 weeks, and they do have Alabama and Tuscaloosa, and then they have Auburn in Athens. I mean, these next 3 weeks, these next 22 days, are going to perhaps define your season, and it's going to be interesting to see how they do. It's not easy, but none of the schedules in the SEC are easy. You know, it's like Auburn griping about their schedule. I mean, give me a break. I mean, every damn schedule in the SEC is tough, where you've mm-hmm. got back-to-back.
3: Win it.
30: This is the way it is, especially yep. like Georgia. Georgia got their cash for clunkers out of the way right off the bat, and then they had a weak SEC opponent to lead off the conference schedule. So now, you know, they got eight games left against some pretty tough teams. And so that's fine. That's what you want and so forth. So, you know, look, I'm thinking Georgia is going to win in Tuscaloosa by, I'm thinking 18 points.
3: 18? Did you say only 18 or 18, Bill? Only 18?
30: I'm for whatever makes Brett nervous.
0: Oh, I can tell
30: he's getting concerned. He knows that it's going to be a bloodbath, and you know what? You ain't going to be able to start off no bad start against the Bulldogs in 15 days, big boy. I can tell you that right now.
0: Three and 10 since 2007. The last time Georgia beat Alabama and Tuscaloosa, 2007.
3: Wow.
0: Matthew Stafford in the overtime game.
3: That's a long
0: Listen,
3: time ago.
0: Tomorrow is a dream schedule. We've been talking about this for 2 weeks, young man. Texas at Tennessee, Ole Miss at Florida, Alabama, South Carolina, Vandy at Auburn, Missouri and Mississippi State. What a dream Saturday.
30: Good week. It was fun last week. Tomorrow will be a lot of fun as well. I mean, these are the weeks we love the SEC for, right? I mean,
0: yep.
30: we really do. And so I think it's going to be a lot of fun to see how they kind of play out here. I mean, South Carolina's desperate against Alabama, so your boys better be careful. And,
3: yep.
30: of course, you've got LSU and A&M who cannot have that second loss. They got to avoid that second loss. And so, you know, you got good games. There's no question. And New Florida, daggum favorite over Ole Miss, which I don't understand, but it's happening, so it's going to be an interesting day for sure.
0: Absolutely. Well, listen, where can our listeners, be it Jay, Tim from Athens, or our other horde of listeners, call in today and make predictions about Oklahoma upsetting. I'm not through yet. Oklahoma upsetting Georgia, wow. Alabama winning by many touchdowns. Wow. Where can they go?
30: You know, don't turn on me, Brett Peter. I mean, I say this lousy show every Friday at 1:30, and you're turning on me. I can tell you. I don't like your tone there. You're turning on me now, Brett Peter.
0: Oh, me.
30: 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See if that works.
3: Well, stay tuned. Bill, listen, man, all the best, and all the best at the shootout at the OK Corral this weekend, okay?
30: All right, guys. Should be a fun weekend for
0: Absolutely.
30: Sure. Thank you.
3: There you go. Over to the one, the only, the big dog, Bill Shanks, the superstations.com. Coming up the next hour, I'm going to be taking you all over the place. Auburn trying to hit that bounce-back trail. Justin Ferguson, the latest game plan from the Plains. Zach Pounder setting us a table across the high school set here in our neck of the woods. And Mike Hugan goes coast to coast. It's all straight ahead. Stay with us.
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12: A Trump rally is confirmed to be happening ahead of the midterm elections. President Trump will hold that midterm rally in Alabama this coming October 2nd. The rally will be in Mobile at the University of South Alabama Mitchell Center. Former Congressman Jerry Carl, who is now running for Congressional District 1, which entails Mobile, will be there, and he says he's excited to have the president return to Alabama. Tickets to the event can be obtained online. Guests are limited to 4 tickets. I'll be back with more Alabama stories after this.
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12: An Abbeville man has been sentenced to 23 years in federal prison for drug and firearm offenses. 42-year-old Casimé Dion Lingo was convicted of these offenses this past June. Lingo first fled to the country of Mexico after he was released on bond following the charges against him back in 2021. U.S. Marshals and Mexican law enforcement tracked Lingo down to Guadalajara, Mexico in 2022. He was then extradited to the U.S. in 2025 to face prosecution by the U.S. Attorney for the Middle District of Alabama. One person has died. Another person is in critical condition at a hospital after a home exploded and caught fire in Hazel Green. The explosion was heard by neighbors at around 4:45 a.m. this Friday morning. Multiple first responder agencies arrived at that scene. I'm Andrea Tyson.
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15: 34-year-old Alexander Hamilton raised his right hand and took the oath of office in September of 1789 as the first Secretary of the Treasury of the United States of America. The assignment looked nearly impossible. Our brand new republic was buried under Revolutionary War debt. Its paper currency was worthless, and foreign governments refused to extend credit to us. Hamilton went straight to work. He insisted that the federal government assume state war debts and pay every dollar back in full, declaring that the debt was the price of liberty. He established the Bank of the United States and stabilized the currency and created a revenue system that funded the government. On that note, I'm James A. Brown, and as always, be well.
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21: 93.9 The Score weather. Today mostly sunny with a high around 85. Tonight mostly clear with a low near 60. Tomorrow mostly sunny with a light breeze and a high around 85. Tomorrow night mostly clear with a low near 60. And for your Sunday mostly sunny with a high around 85.
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3: Welcome back in. Hour 2 of the Boomo Bug Show. I'm Harold Bug alongside Redbeard. 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Mike Huguenin is in Orlando, Florida, National College Football / Basketball Analyst. Mike, welcome in. How are you?
23: Doing well. Getting ready for what should be one of the best weekends of the entire season.
3: Yep. Yeah, we were just talking about that at the top of the show, Mike. You know, for most of us, Christmas comes 3 months from today. It's hard to believe, is it not? Under the tree. But if you're a college football fan, it comes this weekend. Pretty safe to say the headliner may be the Battle of the Orange Teams. Call it the Orange Bowl in UT country for UT. Mike, is that the biggest game for you? Or if not, what is?
23: Yeah, I think that one. And I'm also extremely interested in USC, Oregon.
0: Yeah.
23: But both those are interesting on different levels. We don't know how good Tennessee is. This will be the first time Texas has ever played in Knoxville, which is sort of hard to believe.
3: Yeah.
23: The Tennessee rushing attack has been phenomenal. The opponents have been mediocre at best. Texas's run defense has been good, but I don't think Tennessee's running game is going to be emphasized. I think Deshaun Bishop is the key guy tomorrow. Tennessee runs for about 299 yards a game. We'll see if – I'm not a big fan of Texas's linebackers. Both of them transfer from ACC schools. Rasheem Biles from Pitt, who I think is not bad. Justin Cryer from Florida State, who I think is bad. So I think that the Tennessee rushing attack is obviously vital tomorrow. You do not want this game in the hands of Faison Brandon, true freshman playing in his first big game, playing in his first SEC game. You know, Arch Manning, he played really well in the last quarter of the game against Ohio State, and then he was mediocre last week. I saw a stat this week. You compare Arch Manning's stats with John McTeer's stats, and they're incredibly similar this year.
3: Wow.
23: And McTeer obviously is, oh, that guy can't play. And still it's, oh, yeah, Arch Manning, he's in the running to be a top five pick. And something is wrong here. I'm not sure it's the play calling for Texas or Manning's operation of the offense. There are incredible weapons at Texas. They haven't really shown that. They did play well in the fourth quarter against Ohio State, but they're going to have to play, I think, a lot better tomorrow on the road in an extremely loud place.
3: Yeah.
23: A, against a team that's going to basically say, we're going to line up and run the ball right at you. You know what's coming. Let's see if you can stop it. And if Texas stops it, they're going to win. Because, again, I don't think Faison Brandon is equipped at this point of his career to win a game of this magnitude. Mm-hmm. So this, to me, comes down to DeShaun Bishop and the Tennessee rushing attack.
0: I think you're right. Mike, the other game I'm excited for, Ole Miss at Florida, Trinidad Chambliss, two 300-yard games against Louisville and LSU. Keewon Lacy, though, with an arm injury, we'll see how that goes. Billy Napier couldn't figure out Jane Ball was one of the best running backs. When he had him in the backfield, he's only run for

0: 51, Lacy not doing anything really. And, okay, now they got one on the road to a Florida team that, yeah, the Florida beat Auburn by five. That was not a five-point game.
1: Mm-hmm.
0: Ball did what he wanted. Philo did what he wanted. The Florida defensive front got an inordinate amount of pressure on Byron Brown last week, seven sacks, 11 tackles for loss, and I think it was something like 41 quarterback pressures or something. It was, I mean, it was an incredible number.
1: Mm-hmm.
0: Chambliss, it will be the best player on the field. I think Florida has second best in ball. Both secondaries, extremely susceptible, I think. One of Ole Miss's key players is Jalen Denson, who was a Florida starting safety last year. Florida was not all that displeased that he left. And I think they'll be trying to pick on him tomorrow, especially in coverage. But I think this is going to be a high-scoring game. Every turnover, every punt is going to make a difference, I think. And as well as Florida played last week, they are coming in on a high. But I don't think Florida can stop Trinidad Chambliss, so I think Ole Miss is going to win.
2: In the huddle with Mike Hugonen. Mike, another interesting matchup. You talked about the Ole Miss game last week. Let's talk about their opponent, LSU, taking on Texas A&M. How about that game last week at College Station? Both teams battling the same bugaboo here. Do not lose that second conference game. Who wins that one tomorrow?
0: Yeah, the losers, they're not going to. The loser of this game is not going to the playoff, given what they have left. Texas A&M getting beaten that badly at home by Kentucky. It's one thing to go on the road and lose at Ole Miss with a team quarterbacked by Trinidad Chambliss. It's another team to lose at home to a Kentucky team quarterbacked by Kenny Minchie, who had never played in a big game before the last weekend, the big road game. So I don't know what's wrong with Texas A&M. They have a highly paid roster. They have a team that started last year 11-0. I think Marcel Reed bumped into his ceiling last year and has sort of settled back. He is not an elite quarterback, not close. I don't think Leavitt is either, though. But I think the game being in Baton Rouge at night, those folks out there, and there are a lot of them who think LSU is treated favorably in terms of TV start times when they play at home, have more ammunition. Now, because is this really this is not the best game in the SEC,
1: yet
0: it's the best SEC time slot. Heck, I don't even think it's the best game at 7:30. But I think that Texas A&M is going to lose. I will say, though, from an entertainment factor, if Texas A&M wins in Baton Rouge, I will be extremely interested in hearing Kiffin's press conference and going on the message board to read the well-thought-out responses of LSU.
1: Mike, Mississippi State and Missouri. Mississippi State, Kamario Taylor is the household word in the SEC. Austin Simmons has got 8 touchdowns and no interceptions for Missouri. Jamal Roberts has ran for 300 yards. I'm wondering when Ahmad Hardy is going to come back. Very intriguing game in Starkville, Missouri at Mississippi State.
0: Yeah, you look at the SEC quarterbacks, you can make a strong case that the two best play for the Mississippi school.
1: Yeah.
0: Kamario Taylor is a great story. He's playing so well, he's making Jeff Levy look like a really good head coach. Which is, I didn't think it'd be done. Austin Simmons last year before the season was the Ole Miss starter, extremely highly hyped. He gets hurt, and then Trinidad Chambliss takes the job and runs with it, and Austin Simmons is now playing in Columbia, Missouri. You mentioned his 8 TDs and 0 picks. He did not play well at all last week against Troy. They struggled to beat Troy. This will be the best defense that Mississippi State has seen, but it's, you know, how does Mizzou try to slow Kamario Taylor? I think Missouri's got the better roster top to bottom. I think their defense is more talented, but Taylor gives Mississippi State something that, yeah, very few teams have. And I think there's a great belief that he can do whatever he wants in some respects on the field. So a very intriguing game. You know, last week,

0: goes to South Carolina, falls behind big, and then blows the Gamecocks' doors in. And you looked at the other side of the field, and there was Lenore Sellers, who was, oh, my goodness, that guy's going to be awesome. Well, yeah. Lenore Sellers now is he even in the top half of SEC quarterbacks? Something has happened to that guy. Taylor is flying high. Missouri's defense, though, I think will do enough to get Missouri the win. And I think Austin Simmons, in his a return to the state of Mississippi, will play well, and I think Mizzou wins. I think that will be a high-scoring game as well.
1: Mike, you mentioned South Carolina and Sellers. We know where they're coming tomorrow. Your thoughts, number one, about the game, and are we smart enough to figure out this Alabama team today?
0: That's the idea that they fell behind Florida State by that large a margin is alarming, because Florida State is not good. Their defense will be there horrendous, as once Alabama woke up and proved that. Keelan Russell still sort of finding his way. I don't think he will have any problems with the South Carolina defense. That is not a good defense. That is not a well-coached team. I think now the question, South Carolina is, they're like there. South Carolina is one of the teams in the SEC. No one takes them seriously right now in any sport in the league except women's basketball. And I don't know if they have the money to get rid of Shane Beamer. I think Shane Beamer has proven that he is not the right guy for the job. Lenore Sellers has backslid enormously. They don't have many good running backs. Dylan Stewart is banged up. Nick Harbor, I've heard about this guy for 3 years, has yet to make a real impact on the field. Yeah, he's really fast, and he's really big. So what? It's like, do they know? If he's that talented an athlete, get him the ball, but they don't seem to make an effort. Again, I don't think it's a very well-coached team. Alabama can mess around and still win, but I think if you're an Alabama fan and an Alabama coach, you don't want to see any messing around early. The last 2 weeks, they've done that. I think if they come out and immediately put their foot on the gas, this game will be ugly. And I think Alabama's going to win. To me, the question is, do they win by 10 or 11, or do they win by what they should win by, 24 or so? But I think there's no way South Carolina.
2: I asked you this summer, would Gary Patterson make a big difference at USC? And his defense gave up 570-plus yard drives to Rutgers last week. They're hosting Oregon, who should have lost their first two games, to Boise State. And then, of course, they did to Oklahoma State. Lincoln Riley, 5-14 against ranked opponents at USC. Oregon's got their own issues. Mike, what happens in the Coliseum?
0: Yeah, I think this game is fascinating. Oregon loses, they're done, given who they have left. An extremely highly paid roster. I think the fact that they lost both their coordinators was a much bigger deal than people thought it would be. I think partly that's because he may not have hired the right guys, Dan Lanning. He promoted from within. That's not always the best thing to do. But USC's defense, you're right. I mean, USC's offense last week basically did what it wanted, and the game was close in the fourth quarter against Rutgers. I think part of that is travel. If you're a team in L.A. and you have to fly literally across the country to play a team in New Jersey, that's tough. I don't care if you have a gigantic talent advantage, which they do. I think they'll be playing at home this tomorrow night. The crowd will be there. I think Oregon's in desperation mode. And while USC is missing an important player, the Mosley kid at wide receiver, not supposed to play, they have a lot of weapons. And I think most important, Lincoln Riley, when he has a quarterback he's comfortable with, and he certainly has a quarterback he's comfortable with in Jaden Mayava, I think USC is going to put a boatload of points on the board. I think Oregon will score a lot too, but I think USC wins. I think this is a good USC team. It is sort of unbelievable that a Gary Patterson coach defense looked that bad last week.
2: Yeah.
0: But the Oregon offensive line has not blocked well. USC's got a kid, Luke Waffle, who is an incredibly gifted freshman edge rusher, and I think he's going to wreak havoc. And I think Dante Moore, against Oklahoma State, he played poorly and was hearing footsteps. I think he'll be hearing footsteps tomorrow, and I think USC wins.
2: Absolutely. Well, listen, it is a college football junkie's dream day tomorrow. Listen, have a great weekend. Let's do this again next Friday.
0: Excellent. Always enjoy. Thanks.
2: All right, buddy.
1: There you have it. The one, the only, Mike Huguenin checking in from the big O Orlando. What's going on in our neck of the woods tonight? Zach Pounder setting the stage next. Stay with us.
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14: 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Hello again, everybody. I'm Roger Hoover. As we get ready for Alabama against South Carolina, here are thoughts from the head coach of the Crimson Tide, Kalen DeBoer.
15: How can we get them locked back in and get them going?
16: Yeah, they're definitely locked in. I can promise you that. These guys, we have a great combination. We have more veterans on the defense and guys that have played a lot of snaps here and care a lot about the program. And so they didn't forget how to play football. It's a lot of times, again, just, a matchup. It's just, being on top of our game. And these guys, you know, are going to, they've had a really good week of practice, and they care a lot. 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
1: Welcome back in to the rest of the story with Paul, coming up right after the Boomo Bug Show at the next top of the hour. But in the meantime, a pleasure for us to welcome in the man, Zach Pounders, founder and editor of the Shoals Sports Report. Zach, welcome in. And normally we sit here, we talk about high school football and all this in the positive vein. But, well, we got, unfortunately, got to start off with some sad news out of Belgrade today, do we not?
22: Yes, Belgrade had to postpone their game tonight due to the car accident this week with one of the players involved.
1: Mm-hmm.
22: Thoughts and prayers out to the family and the team. Hopefully they can come back and bounce back next week with a win.
1: Absolutely. Zach, obviously it's a light night overall. Talk to us just about maybe the thinking here, because we're basically at the halfway mark. That has a lot to do with it. Your thoughts about getting to this point, and let's face it, in terms of NASCAR, a lot of teams taking a pit stop before they get into the second half of the regular season schedule.
22: Yes, a lot of it comes down to the scheduling. The scheduling post has a build in January, but a lot of it comes down to your rivalry games or when can you get a game on the schedule. And really, a five-game thing is really a good point to, like, stop and just heal up from injuries, if you have any, and get guys back on their feet from injuries, or just take some time off at the middle of the season before the October push for the playoffs.
2: Absolutely. And you have got a fantastic mid-season report on all of the Shoals teams on Facebook, record, upcoming schedule, where they are in the standings. We'll get into a little bit more of that in a minute. Game of the week. And I guess this is where you were going to be about Monday. Brooks at Central, Brooks 2-3, Central at 4-0. Lucas Price has been running wild for Central all year. They beat Elkmont last week 60-13. Malik Ball had an 80-yard touchdown return. Speedy Coffee, what a great name for a running back at Brooks. Already ran for nearly 600 yards. The game of the night. Brooks at Central.
22: Yeah, it's kind of slim pickings, not only six games on the schedule, but with this game, it's one of those in-county games and really an odd rivalry game. Also, if you look at the numbers on this, the winner of this game in the last 9 years have scored 27 points at least, and Central's not beating Brooks at home three straight times since 84, 86, 89, 91, 93. Brooks hasn't won at Central since 2020. So a lot of like streaks and history online just getting to you, but for Brooks, it's really a checkpoint game as far as how your season going to go. You're 2-3. If you go to 2-4, you still got to play Deschler and Price on your schedule. If you get to 2-4, you could be in a sub 500 season. But if you're Central, you can get a 5-0. And kind of looking at 8-2, 9-1 range.
1: Another matchup tonight, Rogers hosting Whitesburg Christian. C.J. Davis, good game for the Pirates last week at quarterback. Whitesburg Christian comes in with basically, in essence, the Hall of Fame coaching staff. Head coach Jerry Adcock, yep, that's the one that you Decatur High fans remember all those years. And Kevin Rose, now the offensive coordinator, coming down from Bob Jones. It's 4-1 or 3-1 Whitesburg Christian taking on the 4-0 Pirates of Rogers tonight.
22: Yeah, for Whitesburg Christian, they're about to get very familiar with the Shoals area. They get to play Rogers, Mars Hill, and Shoals Christian back-to-back-to-back. And for this game, for Rogers, it's really a checkpoint game. Can you stay in the feed against a great coaching staff in Whitesburg Christian? And if you can, then you've got a three-week stretch in October coming up with West Limestone, Lardo County, Wilson, and Central, and Lexington over 5 weeks of October, where every team is at one loss or undefeated, except for
2: Lauderdale
22: County.
2: Mm-hmm.
1: Wow.
2: Russell Thorne won at Coosa Christian. That Coosa Christian, who was a state champion last year, they're 0-5. They've fallen off the map this year. In fact, they've been outscored 253-42. Tripp Cleveland's had a great year at quarterback for Russell. Torres Davis, in fact, Florence slowed him down a little bit. Zach, I don't think Russell is going to be upset tonight at Coosa Christian.
22: I don't either. I know Coach Higgins made the schedule for Russell this year, I'm pretty sure, due to this game being on the schedule. And Russell waited a little bit to release their schedule for this reason. But Coosa Christian, though, the reclassification, they went and played Pierce County, Georgia, which is a 6A in Georgia. Alexandria, which is a 4A in Alabama, top 4A team. And then Whitesburg, Westbrook, Martyrs Hill, back-to-back-to-back out of the gate. So really five tough games up and up. It could be one of those like Colbert Heights where you get five tough games or five easy games to start, and your season goes one way, and you flip it on its head next week.
1: That's a road trip in itself right there, I guarantee you. Zach, your thoughts, obviously the team not playing tonight, amongst others, Florence High, it couldn't get off to a better start. Your thoughts about what to expect from this Falcon team as they flip the page, turn the page, if we will, getting ready tonight with a rest, but then getting back into action next week with the second half.
22: Austin stunned Athens last week to shake up that region. And if Athens gets to beat Austin, I don't see how they beat Florence. I don't see East Limestone beating Florence.
1: Mm-hmm.
22: I think Austin might have a chance at beating Florence, but after that, I don't know who beats Florence outside of Austin and Hartsville this year. And Florence could be looking at the first 10 of season of school history for Florence High School.
1: Wow.
2: By the way, I asked you during the summer about one of your surprise teams. You said Wilson. Well, they beat Clemens last week 63-6, and they're 3-1. Rich Corum had two rushing touchdowns, and I know we're going to be talking about this next week in Class 4A Region 7. Again, your midseason reports is excellent about every team in the Shoals. Wes Morgan and Dessler, I'm going to guess, is going to be one of the top games we're going to be talking about this time next Friday.
22: Yeah, it's a tough tournament next week with West Morgan, Dashler, and Lexington, Carver County.
2: It is.
22: Both in the same boat with region title on line, home playoff game on line. But that Dashler-West Morgan game, just a heads up, you might go into it next week. Rock the South is next week in Decatur.
2: Oh, me.
22: And the new grounds for Rock the South, like new location, is across Highway 24 from West Morgan. So West Morgan is doing virtual school on Thursday and Friday for safety concerns. I know there was rumors they're trying to move the game to Tuesday of next week to get the game done without the traffic, but I think that's a dead rumor now. However, for West Morgan, you couldn't ask for more distractions, who knows what. And as a coach, you just got to think, do not be stupid to my players. Like, don't let them be stupid.
1: Right.
22: And go to Rock the South on Thursday night, be stupid, and sleep till 10 a.m. Friday or whatever. I don't know how you handle that. I know how you can handle fall break and get down for a storm or whatever. But for this, it's a whole different animal. And it's literally West Morgan's on one side of 24 Highway, Rock the South on the other side of 24.
2: Wow.
22: So if you go to that game next week, leave at like 3 or 4 o'clock if you can.
2: Literally.
22: If you get there early, great. Sit around. If you don't, who knows if you'll be able to get in.
2: That's amazing. Absolutely. Well, listen, always enjoy the conversation. We'll be talking about some big games, obviously, next week. And you're right about that Lexington going to Colbert County game. Again, you have got every Shoals team. You've got their record, the upcoming schedule, where they are in the standings. Where can we get online and get the great midseason report?
22: Facebook, Shoals Sports Report, and then on Twitter, @ SHOALSBORTS. And on Twitter, if you follow us on Twitter, turn on post notifications. It'll send your phone like ESPN app would. We also have a website, showsportsreport.com, just like our Facebook page, where you can get all our stuff also.
1: Sounds great, Zach. The weather should be better for you tonight. 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
2: Thank you, buddy.
1: Zach Pounders, founder and editor of Shoals Sports Report. Coming up, another game on the Plains. The legend says the doors come down with Justin Ferguson next. Stay with us.

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7: 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The 8th-ranked Alabama Crimson Tide back home tomorrow night as they take on South Carolina. The Tide 3-0 on the season, 1-0 in SEC play. South Carolina is 2-1 on the year and 0-1. In the SEC. Auburn Tigers are set to host Vanderbilt tomorrow. The Tigers are 2-1 on the year, looking for their first SEC victory. Vanderbilt is off to a 3-0 start to the season. Troy Trojans on the road this week to play Utah State. Troy is 2-1. Utah State is 0-3. South Alabama will travel to Lexington. They'll play Kentucky in non-conference action. Jaguars and Wildcats are both 2-1. North Alabama will host Western Illinois. Both teams are currently 2-2. Tune in tonight for Braves baseball as they take on the Marlins at 6:10. Tomorrow it's college football. Alabama will host South Carolina. Kickoff at 6. I'm John Thayer with the Sports Flash, presented by Progressive on 93.9 The Score.
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14: Welcome back in. It is a pleasure for us to open the door and say hello to Justin Ferguson. Got the Auburn Tigers covered at The Auburn Observer. Justin, welcome in. How are you?
15: I'm doing all right. How are y'all?
16: Hey, bud.
14: Man, we're doing all right. It's hard to believe. We're coming up on the fourth game, all home games for Auburn. Justin, looking in the rearview mirror, what are we going to remember about this September for the new era of Tiger football?
15: I think a lot is going to depend on what happens tomorrow with this Vanderbilt game. It's become a pretty must-win game, as much of a must-win game as you can get for game four of a coaching tenure. You know, I don't think it's a big surprise that Auburn lost to Florida. Florida was the favorite coming into it, but I think it was how they lost, especially on the defensive end. That really was discouraging, and Auburn's got to bounce back tomorrow against Vanderbilt. They've got an opportunity. The schedule gods gave them a favor by letting them play, you know, a game against Vanderbilt right after that Florida game, so they need to take advantage of it before they hit October, which is going to be a pretty tough stretch.
16: Absolutely. Auburn running backs had 12 total carries. Jeremiah Cobb should have had more than 12 carries, but I understand when you get behind, sometimes the game plan is thrown out the window. You got to put the offensive line in there and then also the quarterback. But your thoughts, Auburn needs to run the ball against Vandy.
15: Yeah, they do, and I think that's one of the better matchup advantages they have in this game is that, you know, Vanderbilt's kind of been a little prone to the big play, even on the ground through the first few weeks of the season, so they got to be able to go out there and get it done. Yeah, I mean, I think it's just, you know, you had nothing going in that first, you know, you think about first quarter, Auburn goes three and out, three and out, three and out. They got three and out to start the second half as well. And so, you know, it's just there wasn't a whole lot of time to run the ball, and then they had to play catch up most of the way. But they probably, you know, they do need to run the ball more. It needs to be something where they need to kind of be maybe a little bit more stubborn with it early on in games and just try to stick with it. You know, the offensive line's got to do their job. I think Auburn could probably also benefit from maybe running Byron Brown a little more on just some design runs or some options to kind of loosen things up. But, yeah, I mean, this is an Auburn team that has been able to show they can throw the ball downfield, but you don't want to, you know, build the whole thing out of that. I do think Auburn's gotten better through the air this season, even with some of the issues that Byron Brown's had. They got to be able to run the ball, though. They got to find some consistency. They got to find a line that can do it on a consistent basis. And then just kind of stick to it. I think this Vanderbilt matchup could provide that to them, you know, provided they don't dig themselves in a hole early like they did against Florida.
14: Justin Ferguson, the Auburn Observer. Justin, obviously fans are going to love you when you win. They're going to critique you when you lose. That's across the board. Doesn't matter what jersey you're wearing or what emblem. Your thoughts just about what fans are saying about the speed of the game. We know coming in that Golish loves to speed things up. What, the second fastest team last year, second to West Virginia. That's great when it works, but if you don't, sometimes you can wear your defense out in a hurry and you can give up a lot of points, a.k.a. last weekend. Where do you start in breaking down some of the critiques, saying basically that's good when it works, but you better have a B plan when it doesn't? Don't wear your defense out.
15: Yeah, I mean, I think Auburn's defense wore itself out in that game. I think they had opportunities to get off the field on third down and didn't, and, you know, that contributed to some of those long drives. You're right. I mean, I think going three and out when you go, you know, going three and out in 45 seconds is nobody's idea of a good plan. No. For Auburn, it's just you got to find a way to get that first down. And I think being able to play fast and move the chains that way is the way you want to go. But the issue is, yes, when you go three and out as quickly as they did, and I thought Auburn tried to stretch the field a little too much, passing the ball and got into those situations and kind of hurt themselves. And, yeah, you know, in the second half, when you're trying to play catch-up, but you're also knowing your defense has been on the field a lot. I think Auburn's defense has got to do a better job just getting off the field. They've had opportunities to do so. You know, I think I put that more on them. But, yes, especially with the way that first quarter went, Auburn could have helped itself out a little bit more by running it, you know, not sticking to it to start the second half, and then that game kind of getting away from kind of went out of, you know, kind of got everything out of control there.
16: You know, when you miss 24 tackles, it's glaring. But there are a lot of reasons for that, taking poor angles. Let's give Florida a little bit of credit, too. They've got probably the best running back in the SEC, Philo, Buster Faulkner, yeah, or a great pair. Now, this is a good defense. DJ Durkins is a good coordinator. I think they clean up a lot of this against Vandy.
15: Yeah, they have to, and I think they came into this week saying a lot of the stuff that hurt them against Florida was correctable. It's guys not being in the right position. It's guys making, you know, not being able to finish tackles. It's stuff that they did wrong more than what Florida did right. And I think you go back and look, Florida won that game because of big plays. If you take out the big plays, they don't have a whole lot of success. But the big plays were all touchdowns, basically, and that's what really kind of changed the game there. So, yeah, I mean, they got to be more consistent. They got to find a way to get off the field on third and long. They've been really bad at it. That was an issue they had sometime last year as well. Mm-hmm. They've got to clean that up. And the tackling. Like, the last thing you want to do is give a team like Vanderbilt coming in here extra opportunities to move the chains. You know, and Vanderbilt's a team that, you know, talent-wise is not what they, you know, even were last year. But it's a team that plays clean football, and they're not going to make a ton of mistakes. And so if Auburn comes out and plays the same kind of mistake-filled football they played on defense against Florida, Vanderbilt's got the talent, you know, I guess the players and the style of play, I should say, to make it happen. So I think for Auburn, I think you've got to come out there and say, hey, what we did last week, hey, that was an off night for our defense. That's not who we are. You know, we got outplayed, out-schemed, out-coached, you know, all of the above. Those are going to happen from time to time, but Auburn's got to come out there tomorrow and show that this defense is better than that. If they do, you have a chance to kind of, hey, get right back on track, you know, and just say, hey, you know, that loss to Florida was an off night. If you don't, that's a real bad sign because yeah. This is a side of the ball that retained its coordinator, retained some experience, retained some talent, and you don't want to be going backwards in that area, especially with the October Auburn's got coming up.
14: That's what I was going to say. You don't want to go backwards, especially when you look forward to that schedule on the road games. You got to pay for the other side of the schedule when you have that many home games at the front end. Justin Ferguson, the Auburn Observer. Justin, one thing that there's obviously right now a lot of things that Auburn fans are saying, help, help, help. But another reality is, in an amazing college football, one crazy play can develop a personality for a team. Vanderbilt's got the numbers. But they've also got some of the, how can we put this mildly, put it out, certain anatomical parts for some of those wins. All things are balanced at the end. But coming in, they're going to have a young quarterback on the road playing at Auburn. Your thoughts how that plays to Auburn's advantage? Who knows? This kid may have ice water for blood, but it's going to be a challenge for a kid coming in, his first true road test coming into that environment.
15: Yeah, Jared Curtis is a really talented quarterback. I mean, number one player in his class coming out of high school by some metrics. I mean, you look at him against NC State last week, he made some awesome plays and some awesome throws. And I don't doubt he's going to be able to do some of that tomorrow. The talent's there with him. He's got a wide receiver in Junior Sherrill that's really good as well. So, I mean, I think he's a great player. He is going to make some mistakes. He has some really bad throws. He has some really bad turnovers, some bad decision-making. You got some freshman mistakes there. And I think for Auburn, the key in this game is you've got to put him in those tough situations and then take advantage. Vanderbilt, 102nd in the country coming to this game in third down defense. Curtis, as good as he's been, he hasn't been great on third down so far this year. I mean, nothing about Vanderbilt's offense has. So for Auburn, can you win enough on early downs, make him have to throw the ball downfield? He's got the arm to do it. You know, he's got a receiver or two that can go out there and do it. But Auburn's got to be able to take advantage of that. One of the interesting stats coming into this game is, you know, freshman quarterbacks, true freshman quarterbacks starting in Jordan-Hare Stadium. The last one to do it was Michael Hawkins a couple years ago for Oklahoma in a close win. Obviously, that was the pick six game for Peyton Thorne. Before that, Auburn had won eight straight games at home against freshmen making starts in Jordan-Hare Stadium. So the track record says it's a pretty good spot to play. He might end up being Matthew Stafford, but it could also end up being a lot like some of these other guys who have struggled in Jordan-Hare. Auburn's defense has got to get back to that kind of form tomorrow against a guy in Jared Curtis, who, again, I think he's going to make some great plays tomorrow. Mm-hmm. I think he's going to make some mistakes. Auburn's got to capitalize on those mistakes.
16: Well, one thing we do know is the Auburn Observer has got some of the best pregame coverage of Auburn and Vanderbilt. You've got the 6 a.m. emails on Wednesday, the mailbag. I saw about 10 mailbag questions on your Twitter this morning. Podcast, even a little basketball, Lord have mercy. Started practice. 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
15: 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Ton of pregame stuff for Auburn Vanderbilt, breaking down this game, looking back at the Florida game, answering reader questions. We have a live chat for our subscribers during the games. We've got columns. We've got plenty of postgame stuff that you'll get. And, yeah, I got a little basketball. Auburn, first exhibition game is less than 3 weeks away.
17: Wow.
15: So it's going to be here before you know it. So plenty of stuff. I mean, I'm sitting in the parking lot right now about to go into basketball practice. So there's a whole lot of stuff going on. AuburnObserver.com. Check it out there.
14: A lot of hats. Keep it up, Justin. Thanks so much for your time today, okay?
15: Appreciate you guys.
16: Thank you, bud.
14: Justin Ferguson, the Auburn Observer. Coming up, it's What's Up? The Stupid Underdog Picks. Straight ahead. Stay with us.
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5: When in this world the headlines read are those whose hearts are filled with greed, on rob and steal from those who need to right this wrong with blinding speed, goes underdog.
14: Underdog, baby. Welcome to the to me, Saturday mornings would not be complete without the underdog. Quick question, who was the underdog's girlfriend, Brett Beard?
16: Well, Wally Cox was the voice. I don't remember the girlfriend.
14: Sweet Polly
16: Purebred. Oh, yes.
14: You dated her too after you broke up with the underdog, did you?
16: Oh, Lord have mercy. Let's get these picks started. Western Illinois at UNA. UNA is 7.5-point favorite. UNA needs to stop Kennedy McGill. He is a dude. But UNA's defense, I think, does that. 95 yards rushing per game. Top 10 in the nation. UNA 24, Western Illinois 21. There he is again. Texas at Tennessee. We've talked about this a lot. Tennessee's third in the FBS with sacks. But for Brandon, this is a tall task for a freshman. I think Tennessee plays well. If they run for 150, they win. But Brandon makes a key turnover in the fourth quarter. Texas 24, Tennessee 21. There he is again. Vandy at Auburn. We just talked about this. Jared Curtis, I think, plays well, but Auburn does too. Byron Brown outplays Curtis. Auburn wins 28-21.
14: Woo!
16: South Carolina and Alabama, we discussed it all week long. Get off to a fast start, duh. No turnovers. Run the ball for 150 yards. I think Alabama does that. Two key turnovers for Sellers. Alabama 35, South Carolina 21. Woo! And the stupid underdog pick is UCLA. Is a 2.5-point favorite over Maryland, but they've got to fly across the country. They won't be able to do it. Kickoff 9:30 Pacific time. Maryland upsets UCLA.
14: Woo! Ric Flair, how do you feel about BB's stupid underdog picks?
16: Oh, there you go.
14: That's what I thought. UNA Western Illinois, game two of the brand new digs, the newest stadium in all of college football across the country, right here in our own backyard. It's the battle of the deuces. The deuces are wild. Both teams are 2-2. And Western Illinois, by the way, plays not one, but two quarterbacks. UNA, though, they still got some mode. They love these new digs. 33-20, I'm going with UNA against Western Illinois in that.
17: Yeah, baby.
14: Yeah, and you know what, F, baby? The president is coming to East Tennessee tomorrow. The battle, this is called the Orange Bowl, UT versus UT, Tennessee and Texas. I know Tennessee's fired up. Sometimes at home field advantage, when they got that kind of adrenaline going, can be a bad thing. Texas comes in. They got to earn that multi-million-dollar payroll, 30-25. That UC walks away. And Auburn and Vandy. This is going to be an interesting ball game. Vandy's been playing dangerously. They find a way to pull it out of certain anatomical parts. Auburn's got the home cooking. Their back's against the wall. They got the home turf, 38-27. Tigers get it right because Vandy has not lived up, even though the record's good. Would you agree that Auburn comes out a winner in this one?
17: And
14: also that Alabama and South Carolina, this game finally out of the moon. And this is the first night game. And I don't think they have to worry with thunder and lightning and that. Might want to break out a jacket. Alabama's got to contain Sellers, keep them off the field on third down. Alabama runs the ball. If
6: and cut down the turnovers, get off on third down, 34-21. Alabama, a winner of the Gamecocks. Would you agree?
7: Yeah, baby.
6: And the stupid underdog pick. Thank you, Brett, for taking mine away. Yep. So I'll go to I'm a Boy Scout. I'm always prepared. Right. I go to the B plan. Speaking of going across the country, it works both ways. Clemson with a P in the South. Got to go to California, and California is dreaming of a stupid underdog pick, 27-23. Dabo's worries continue, right, baby?
7: Yeah, baby.
6: Uh-huh. So there you have BB again. Lion Walk coming up tomorrow morning. Really? Brand new digs out there. The gate's going to open up at 1 o'clock. Game time, 3 o'clock, UNA, Western Illinois. And a reminder, the Falcons off tonight, so KJ's going to rest his vocal cords, BB.
16: 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Brooks and Central is the headliner in high school football. Finally, football weather is here. 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

0: And that means one thing. A swamp is around the corner. You guessed it. We made it to Florida. Undefeated Florida. Ranked Florida. Tebow's Florida. The fourth week of the season has arrived. Tim Tebow knows how to draw a crowd down in the swamp.
1: They're just here for Paul Feinbaum. That's it.
0: Well, we're thrilled to have you to start the show off. We have a number of Gators in the next hour. We'll have the athletic director. We'll have the head football coach in about an hour. But who better to start with than the Heisman Trophy winner and the most famous of them all? Spurrier's here, too, by the way. I know it feels great to be back here.
1: Oh, it's the best. It's coming back. This is home. And I love it. I love coming back home to Gator Nation. And to be honest, Paul, I feel like this trip feels even better than the last few because there's something different in the air here right now. There's a different form of hope right now that's going from hope to a belief in this team, a belief in John Summerall, a belief in the OC, DC, a belief in the playmakers, and I think they've shown it the first 3 weeks, and you know, this is a hard place. Like, we don't really like average a lot here. We like to be really good, and this team is, I think, handling that, and they're doing it in incredible ways. It's exciting, but it's not just about the playmakers and the big plays. To me, it's also about the edge and the toughness this team is playing with. That's what's setting them apart from some of the past Florida teams, and that's what also gets me so excited about this team.
0: And a week ago, going into Auburn, there was an anticipation, but we were not really sure. After that game, what did you come away with?
1: I think what I came away with is they weren't afraid of the moment. They weren't afraid of the stadium. They weren't afraid of, you know, so many people leading into the week saying that, you know, Auburn's favored and they're a better team and so many different things. And I think that speaks.
0: That was just me who said that.
1: And I think that speaks to the edge this team has. And I think a lot of it is because that guy right there and Jaden Ball, I think he's one of the best running backs in the country. And I don't say that because of just what he does when the ball is in his hands. I think he does that because of the mentality and the edge and what he plays with. And when, you know, Jaden stepped on campus and he's the strongest guy pound for pound on the team and he runs like that as a mentality and he doesn't step out of bounds and he fights to get more yards, guess what? How does a running back help your defensive line? Because he inspires them to play that way. How does a running back inspire your kickoff team? Because of the way he plays. And I think when you have leaders like that, that are your hardest workers and your best players, it inspires the rest of the team.
0: Yeah, let's take a look at. I mean, when you're in the same
1: That's
0: category,
1: a pretty good list, Paul.
0: I mean, man, Fred Taylor, Emmett, Rhett. That's a pretty good company.
1: I would say they're pretty good.
0: Yeah, no, I mean, listen, it's hard not to find great players in the past here. And there have been some great players in recent years that just haven't all come together. Just talk for a second about what Summerall seems to have done. And I know it's early, but it doesn't feel that early.
1: Well, I think he's just the right guy for the job. He's the right guy for the environment. He's the right guy for here and now, what Florida needed, the spark that Florida needed to rally. Like, there was a lot of good players on last year's team, right? And he got them to stay. He got them to come back, and he's bringing in more. And I think also the hires, you look at Buster Faulkner, getting him from Georgia Tech. Like, what he did last year is pretty incredible at Tech. And now getting him here and the style and the scheme he's playing with, I'm just a huge fan of that. But then I would say even more so is the mentality. Get it, Paul. That's what I'm talking about. Paul is an extremely thoughtful man.
0: I didn't want to kill that bug on Tebow. I'd rather do it off camera.
1: But I think what gets me so excited about Coach Summerall is the type of person he is, the type of man that he is, and how inspiring he is to be around. Like, when you're around him, you want to be around him. Like, he doesn't just give you coach talk, but he's someone that I think is galvanizing and inspiring to, I think, us in former Gator Nation, but also I think the players right now, and I think that's huge.
0: And he came off that win, and it was, a lot was made. Somebody mentioned that he was favored, and he immediately, like, crushed it. like, hey, we're not – but you understand what he's talking to his team.
1: I think so, and I think when you – look at this game. Yeah, I think Ole Miss is one of the better teams in the country. I think Trinidad Chambliss would probably be leading in the Heisman race. I think he's maybe the best player in the country right now. And they have a really, really good team. But I also believe that this

0: I guess it's the game that is arguing which one's the real UT. I think we should ask Spurrier about that. He always had the best comments for that. But I think when I look at this, I think that Tennessee is a very talented team. I think their receivers are really, really good. I think they're 3-4 deep at receiver. And I think Texas is a team that has some of the best talent in the country. But I think the key is Tennessee going to be able to have those big plays? You look at it, what separated early in the game against Georgia Tech? It was a big plays down the field. Some of them play action. Some of them stutter goes on the outside. I think for Tennessee to compete in this game, ultimately give themselves a chance to win, I think it's going to be with big plays. I think it's too hard against as deep of a Texas team like this to be able to go 10, 12 plays down the field. I think they're going to need those receivers to have a really big game.
1: And so much has been made out of Arch. I almost hate to even ask an Arch question, but yeah, he seems to play really well when things aren't going well. But explain what you see when you watch him.
0: Well, I think he's someone that's played with a lot of poise. I think he's handled really big moments. He's handled a lot of pressure, honestly, probably more pressure than anybody else in the country. And I don't know that it's even close. And so just as a young man, I just really respect that side of him. He's had so much scrutiny on him. But I think the way that he handled the second half against Ohio State was it wasn't necessarily his prettiest or wasn't a beautiful game, but the resilience, the toughness, the grit to be able to fight and come back and not wilt in that moment, I think it says a lot about the young man. And I also think that we have to give a lot of credit to his backs. What they did in the portal and getting Relique Brown and Hollywood Smothers, they're ridiculous. Yeah. And I think that's also a key matchup is the backers of Tennessee versus the backs of Texas, especially when you're going to get some of the screens and some of the one-on-ones if Tennessee plays a lot of man coverage. That bug's really bothering you right now.
1: And that bug is dying the next time it gets in front of me.
0: So violent.
1: There's a lot of violence here on the football field, maybe not off the field. Before you go, I just want to talk a little bit because we have been here almost every year with you, and I know you alluded to it at the beginning, but you live in the state. You're raising a daughter in the state. I've talked to you about this so many times, and I've talked to your family about it, and especially your late dad. But when you think about the years that have passed, there's so many, but it still feels like yesterday you were giving that speech after the Ole Miss game. There's so much here, and I know that I've seen you. It's hard not to show emotion when you walk out here, when you walk around this place.
0: Well, I don't want to not show emotion because I think when you care about something, a lot of emotion comes out. And I love this place. This place is home. And I love Gator Nation. I love Gator football. I love supporting all the Gator teams. Love supporting the university. And I think, for me, it wasn't just about the game. Like, my parents' first date was to the Florida-Georgia game in Jacksonville. It was my grandfather's dream to see Florida win an SEC championship. And so, like, one of my favorite memories was to be able to break in Jacksonville against Georgia, break Herschel Walker's touchdown record, and be able to give that ball to my dad, right? And there's just so many things where you don't just want to take the SEC slogan. It just means more. But one of the reasons why it's so special here in the South is because it really does. Like, that statement is why they say it. It's because it's true. And for me, being here in Gainesville, it does mean more.
1: Tim Tebow. Thank you, Tim.
0: Thank you.
1: We'll take a short break. We'll talk to the athletic director of the University of Florida coming up next.
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2: 93.9 The Score weather. Today mostly sunny with a high around 85. Tonight mostly clear with a low near 60. Tomorrow mostly sunny with a light breeze and a high around 85. Tomorrow night mostly clear with a low near 60. And for your Sunday mostly sunny with a high around 85. Your weather from 93.9 The Score.
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4: Trips to the near side, single wide out left. A little swing pass going to Ryan Coleman Williams, 30, 25, 20, foot race. He'll win it. Touchdown, Alabama. Stepping up, looking, firing down the near sideline. Caught by Alabama inside the red zone. That'll be Lottie Brooks on a beautiful throw from the quarterback, Keelan Russell. That one will cover 42 yards. We're stepping up, Russell. He's going to get a first down. He's going to get a whole lot more. 45, 40, still on his feet. 30, 20, 10, 5, gone. Touchdown, Keelan Russell. Tide will take a knee, and I got no problem saying it. Let's get out of here. Tide a winner, 50 to 36, and strike up the man.
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0: The Paul Feinbaum Show is back, presented by Zaxby's. 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

0: inside the stadium as we continue here on a really an unusually gorgeous Friday afternoon. And it's great to have everybody here, and we are welcoming Scott Strickland to the program, the athletic director at the University of Florida. Scott, great to see you.
1: Paul, thank you. Appreciate you having me. Good to be here. Great turnout. Gator Nation kind of excited about the weekend, I think.
0: They really are. And I know you have to look at the broad picture, but you also live weekend to weekend in this world, and last weekend was a good one.
1: Great weekend. It's, you know, winning in the SEC is hard. John Summerall said it before the Auburn game. You know, when you play an SEC game, it's like it counts twice, right? So we're at the time of year they're all really important, and super proud for the start they've gotten off to, and gives you the opportunity to, you know, have these kind of chances to bring people together, and it's going to be a great weekend for Gator Nation.
0: And athletic directors do a million things. But too often in the broad media, they're judged on hires, and you've got a couple of pretty good ones here. But Summerall was interesting, and I won't relitigate it. But I am curious, just as he came on your radar screen, what was going through your mind, and however you got him, most people here are pretty happy about it.
1: Well, John was actually once the change was made, John was actually the very first coach we talked to. And we ended up talking to several people. But, you know, I was aware of John. John played at Kentucky when I worked there 20 years ago. So I had followed his career. And we had played them in the bowl game the year before. I had a chance to reconnect. So I knew he had a bright future and had a lot of success at his other two stops. So, you know, the most important thing is, when you're going through that process, is you've got to just get the right guy. People want to say, you know, do you want an offensive guy? Do you want a defensive guy? Do you want somebody who's been a coordinator or a head coach or a power conference? None of that really matters. At the end of the day, you just got to get the right guy. And the longer you know, you don't have to spend much time with John Summerall to realize there's something special about him. He's got a great energy, a great way to relate with people. He's highly competitive, which was really important. The number of times the word winning came up in our conversations, too many to count. And so I think he's built for a place like Florida. And he said it himself at the press conference, I'm built for this place. He's a unique individual and a unique leader.
0: And it's worth reminding people he was also in the playoffs last year.
1: Right.
0: Something that did not really deter you or him.
1: No, I mean, there was a right way to handle that. And every situation is different. And the situation, because of where he was, we didn't have a bowl game to go play to, unfortunately. And so, you know, we wanted to make sure that he was able to do what he felt was right there. But, you know, I think he would say in hindsight, it was really hard because he was really working two jobs at that time.
0: And in terms of you could, you know, teach a doctorate class in Hiring because you've had some
1: great good, some bad, Paul. It's not all good.
0: But that is what happens, though. You've also hired a basketball coach who won the national championship pretty quickly, which makes up for whatever maybe doesn't go well. But as an AD, this is not the first time you've done this at State. You've done it here. Is there a template? Because in real time, it just seems utterly chaotic.
1: It is a very challenging process, and especially when it's elongated. You know, we had like a six-week process because of when we decide to make the move. And I have found the more I've done it, you learn something every time, that you got to make sure you have the right people with you in the process. And Duke Warner on our staff and Danny Werfel, Gator Great, were part of that process, and they were instrumental. The leadership from the university, from a board of trustees and others, was really helpful. Yeah, it is an exhausting process because of how important it is. I got a text message Sunday after the Auburn win from Howie Roseman, the general manager of the Eagles, who's a Gator, congratulating us on the win. And he said something I thought was really poignant. He says, our job, meaning his job with the Eagles and athletic director's job in the SEC, he said, our job is to provide hope. And, you know, when you get the right person in those positions, there's a lot of hope. And so that's why I think Gator Nation's really gotten excited about John Summerall, because he's a guy who embodies their personality, their will to win, their enthusiasm. And that came through from the very beginning of that process last year where you just knew this is a guy that he's not going to – this job's not going to be too big for him?
0: Talking to Scott Strickland, and one more question on that, because I think the public thinks sometimes that one agent is dialing up all these other things, but and you have to deal with them whether you want to or not. But in terms of keeping it close-knit, I mean, everybody wants to know. Everybody thinks they know. What is the template for that? Because you've got a lot of friends here, and they're important friends, yeah. But there's only so far you can go in talking.
1: It's more art than science, because there are a lot of conversations. You spelled it out perfectly. You're talking to agents. You're talking to media people who are trying to get information, and you're trying to get what information they have without giving them too much that you have. And one of the challenging things is several of these agents represent several candidates.
0: Sure.
1: And so it is a complicated 3D game of chess that you're trying to make sure that you end up in the right spot at the end of the day. If we were the only school out in the market, it would be and that's the way a lot of job searches work in most
0: sure.
1: industries, right? But like, it's this really narrow window where a dozen schools are out in the market at the same time looking at the same pool of candidates, and you're trying to navigate that. Fortunately, the University of Florida is a place that stands out among the crowd with most schools that we're out there in the marketplace with. And, you know, I think John Sumrall wanted to be here. At the end of the day, I said you got to get the right person. You also have to have someone who really wants to be at your school. And making sure you marry those things together can be a little complicated.
0: And that's hard to do when there's as many puppies looking for food as there were the day that you hired John Sumrall. Because I remember it was made official, or at least it was reported, and within 10 minutes, about four other jobs filled as
1: right.
0: a result of the domino.
1: Yeah, you know, again.
0: These are all friends of yours, too. That
1: they are.
0: They're all,
1: they are.
0: All going for the same people.
1: We weren't really talking a lot during that time, but it's a unique environment, I would say that. And you know, once we identified that, hey, John's the guy that needs to be a Florida Gator, we moved really quickly. We moved quicker than it got reported, right? Because we had it in the you know, kind of in the barn a couple days before that. I can tell you that the moment that, you know, I got word from his agent that he had signed the contract, there's a sense of relief on a couple fronts. Number one, there's a lot of moving parts, as I said, and you don't know how it's going to end up. And secondly, I was really excited because I knew we had gotten a great football coach.
0: One thing that I'm always reminded of when we come down here, and a lot of people brag about championships, but this school takes great pride in how it projects nationally as a university, not so much. And some new rankings are out, and once again, this is a highly regarded university. Time magazine's come out in the number four among public universities. That's almost become, I don't know who has to make that work, but it's like almost as important as everything, or maybe equally important as everything else around here.
1: This is a place that aspires to excellence. You know, Tim said it earlier with you. You know, we don't take average sitting down very easily. There's an expectation, whether it's academically, whether it's athletically. And what makes the University of Florida so unique is we are a top public school. We are the most powerful sports brand, pro or college, in the third largest state in the country, and a state that has maybe the most dynamic economy of any in the country. With 24 million people, this brand is really unique. And there's not many pro or college brands that kind of have the same reach and spread that the Gators do. And it's something that we have an opportunity every day to do and experience and achieve things that other places just can't achieve as easily. And it doesn't mean it's easy. It doesn't mean you don't have to work your tail off and you have to have great, talented people all pulling the same direction. But Gators, because of the success of those who have been here before, because of some of the advantages of where we're located in this wonderful state, we have a chance to achieve at the highest of the high level.
0: Scott Strickland, Athletic Director of the University of Florida. We will talk to the head football coach in about 45 minutes. Former Heisman Trophy winner will be joining us as well. Thank you very much, Scott.
1: Thank you, Paul.
0: The man on the call for the game tomorrow from ESPN, Sean McDonough, will join us next.
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6: 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Both teams have made the playoffs for the first time in a 162-game regular season since 2008. It's only happened four times total. The MLB playoffs start on Tuesday. I'm Chris Fleck.
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9: 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In the NFL last night, the Falcons rolled to a victory over the Packers in Green Bay, 35-14. Bijan Robinson had 194 rushing yards and two touchdowns. Drake London with 194 yards receiving in the victory. Falcons with the win are 1-2. The Saints will play on Sunday as they host the Raiders. Saints are 1-1. The NASCAR Cup Series is back in action Sunday afternoon at Kansas Speedway for the Hollywood Casino 400. The Atlanta Braves had 12 hits yesterday, but the Braves lost at home to the Reds 7-6. The Braves are now 93-66. Braves are on the road tonight. They'll start a series in Miami against the Marlins. Tune in tonight for Braves baseball as they take on the Marlins at 6:10. Tomorrow it's college football. Alabama will host South Carolina. Kickoff at 6. I'm John Thayer with the Sports Flash, presented by Progressive on 93.9, The Score.
10: It's game day. 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

0: campus right here. Nice.
1: We're back in Gainesville. And 30 minutes from now, we'll talk to Steve Spurrier. 45 minutes from now, we'll talk to John Sumrall.
0: Wow.
1: Todd Golden after that. Wow. Sean McDonough now.
0: Can I stick around for that? Hello. What a crowd.
1: So, Sean, before we get to this game, I want to go back. I was down at Auburn. I was able to get out, and I wanted to get back and watch, get home in time to watch the Florida State Alabama game, and I put it on at 2:30 Central, and I think about 9 o'clock at night I was still watching it.
0: Yes, that, we were there for a long time.
1: What was that like to broadcast a game that kept having interruptions and some were inexplicable?
0: Yeah, you know, there were lightning delays. We never saw any lightning, but there are rules if lightning gets a certain distance away from the stadium. I think it's 8 miles, then they have to stop. But, you know, the people sat in the stands and never left. It sprinkled for about 5 minutes. But, you know, err on the side of caution, right?
1: Sure, absolutely.
0: It's better than getting struck by lightning.
1: It just shows you how different it was. I covered a game 40 years ago. A tornado was literally heading right toward the stadium. And they told everybody, not it was the Iron Bowl, so nobody left.
0: Right.
1: And, of course, it didn't hit, but that game would have been shut down for a month.
0: If they said a tornado is coming toward the stadium, I think I would take cover in that instance.
1: So there's only so much you can do. I mean, you're prepared for a long broadcast, but when that happens.
0: No, you sit around and wait, really. I mean, you start.
1: I mean, I apologize. I immediately went to another game, so I don't know what you were saying.
0: Well, luckily we didn't have to fill. You know, I grew up in minor league baseball where on radio doing games by myself. So when there were rain delays, you know, you were sitting there for 2 hours maybe just giving scores and interviewing whoever you could find to interview. So. But, you know, in that instance the other day, we went to other games. We showed Kentucky and Texas A&M
1: on
0: both ABC and ESPN2, as it turned out.
1: Did you miss not having the halftime?
0: No. we get to watch their games. You get to watch the halftime. And then there's always something else that you wanted to read or another tape that you wanted to watch that maybe you didn't get to in your prep, so you had extra time. We were probably about as well prepared as we could be.
1: So is that what all week is about? I mean, I know there are a lot of names to learn that are – different than maybe it was.
0: Yeah, football is the most intensive prep of any sport that I do because, you know, there might be 60 or so guys on each team you have to be ready for, hopefully know something about, learn the biographical stories and that sort of thing. So, yeah, it's a week-long enterprise. But it's fun. It's like studying for a test, and then on Saturday you take the test.
1: And you've done everything. I mean, you've done World Series, you've done the NFL, you do hockey now, you've done golf. There's nothing – is there anything you haven't done?
0: Oh, yeah, there's plenty.
1: I mean, in terms of...
0: My favorite was bobsled and luge. I'm sure you remember those days.
1: You've done those?
0: No, people say, you know, a couple of years ago when we were doing the NHL All-Star game in Vegas, the great ESPN PR people asked me, you know, we're going to put out the little baseball cards about the announcers. How many different sports have you done on national TV? So I had to think about it, and I added up, it was 11. But the ones that nobody ever guesses are bobsled and luge. But that was in the Olympics, back before any of these people were born, actually. But it was fun
1: nonetheless.
0: There's
1: one guy here who was born.
0: I am so excited to be back here. First of all, this is a beautiful campus. And, you know, again, I was here a lot back in the days of Coach Spurrier.
1: Yeah.
0: I'm looking forward to seeing him. Yeah. When I was at another network at CBS in the late 90s, Coach Spurrier had it rolling. And we were here all the time. And I've always said, you know, back then, that was the loudest outdoor stadium that I've ever been. I remember doing the on cameras when the team would be running on the field. And, I'd be sitting next to the analyst in the booth who's, you know, almost shoulder to shoulder, a lot closer than you are. And you couldn't even hear each other talk. So I think now that there's so much excitement again for the football team here, really looking forward to seeing the kind of noise these people are going to make tomorrow. Yeah, they're ready to go.
1: I think they're going to make a lot of noise.
0: I think they are. Hopefully some will be watching on TV as well, but if you can be here, why wouldn't you be here?
1: Yeah, I said based on what the PR people put out every week, there's a few people watching out there.
0: Yeah, you know, even that game last week for 2 hours and 4 minutes of delays, it did a really big audience. When Florida State, sorry, and I know. and Alabama were playing. It was actually a very interesting and entertaining game, unfortunately.
1: I am interested because you've done Alabama 2 weeks in a row, haven't you?
0: We've had them twice, yes. Yeah, we had them 2 weeks in a row. They're very good.
1: I had somebody ask me a question about Alabama earlier, and I figured I'd wait to ask you. I mean, what do you make out of that team?
0: You know, it's noticeably different being in the building there. I think last year when they lost that opening game at Florida State, they just knocked them on their heels. And, you know, you remember Ty Simpson, we're going to show the world, we're going to prove all the doubters wrong. It's just everybody in the building against everybody else. And, you know, you just kind of felt that tension for a lot of the times. And we were there several times last year. You know, I think they honestly believe, the coaching staff, they have the best team that they've had of the 3 years that they're there. You know, it's some of their people. They've really knocked it out of the park in recruiting. Some of these freshmen they have are really good, and obviously the sophomore quarterback. And we were talking last week during the game, the Alabama coaches and the opposing coaches saying, you know, Keelan Russell's going to be a great quarterback. Well, he looked like a great quarterback in that game last week. He might be that already.
1: Talking to Sean McDonough, so let's get to this game because it is one of the biggest games of the calendar tomorrow. Curious about Ole Miss. I mean, they come off of possibly the biggest win in a generation, maybe in several generations. What do you hear from them as you prepare for the game?
0: Well, that's the question, right? The obvious question that we asked the coaches and the players that we talked to on a Zoom call on Wednesday. You know, is this a look past it? You know, is it a trap game, as some coaches like to say? Rat poison, as someone you know used to say a lot. You know, they said all the right things, that they're focused, that they have great appreciation for what a very good football team Florida has, and that they'll be ready to go. But, you know, it was a lot. You know, there was so much hoopla. You know, that game was being hyped from the minute Lane left and went to LSU. What's that, 10 months? So it was a big buildup, and it was a heck of a football game. I think the biggest story here tomorrow will be this Kiwan Lacy play. And, you know, right now, I'm not sure. If I had to guess, I would probably lean toward no. I really do believe it's a game time decision, but
1: he doesn't
0: like
1: Gators.
0: They have a pretty good running back on their side too.
1: They do.
0: And what an impressive young man! I had never met Jaden Baugh till today. The coaches rave about what a good person he is. You know, as a new coaching staff, they said it's great when you come in here and want to coach players hard. When your best players want to be coached hard and take it well and respond to it, and that starts with Jaden Baugh. So I think he's been the best running back in the country so far this year. The stats say that, but when you as the coach,
1: this guy knows how to butter up a crowd.
0: Yeah.
1: Doesn't he?
0: I don't know. Why wouldn't you look at these people? I mean, why wouldn't you?
1: More tomorrow, 3:30.
0: Yeah,
1: from
0: but
1: Sean
0: I'm just
1: McDonough.
0: Here to get. You know, I'm the warm-up back for Steve Spurrier and John Summerall, and that's a great place to be because one legendary coach, and I think one on his way to being a legendary coach.
1: Sean McDonough, a legendary broadcaster.
0: Thank you, my friend.
1: Future Hall of Famer, if you're not in there already.
0: Thank you.
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1: Time to bring your flavor. Brought to you by Johnsonville, and who better to bring it? Two people, Matt Berry and Roman Harper. And Roman, we're watching that thing with T. Martin. How does Tennessee's done this? They did it with Condridge Holloway in the 70s out of Huntsville. How does Tennessee go into Mobile. Alabama, yeah. all the way down to Mobile, which is Alabama country.
12: It is.
1: Alabama owns Mobile.
12: It is.
1: How do they go in there and still, I mean, grab a player?
12: And they usually fight them off from LSU because that's usually where all the love is LSU and Alabama down in Mobile. I have no idea how much they paid to get Tennessee Martin. Can I say that nowadays? But it clearly worked. Tennessee Martin.
13: It's a different kind of NIL.
12: Yeah, they won a national championship when everybody anticipated it being Peyton Manning.
1: And that was during the, you'll understand this, you the Logan Young era when Logan was buying players with abandonment.
12: That is a big – that's the guy out of Tennessee.
13: Yeah.
12: That was the big Alabama booster.
13: That's the duffel bag
12: that
13: guy?
12: That was the duffel
1: Fulmer
12: bag guy.
1: Fulmer finally said, yes. I just lost three straight player of the years of Tennessee to Alabama. So he called the NCAA, and that's when the NCAA
12: and
1: answered
12: he still
1: the
12: came
1: phone.
12: Back to Birmingham.
13: That's what I love about people thinking NIL is new. It's not new. It's just out in the open now.
12: Yes, that was – that's when you could really just drop off the duffel bag and it was different.
1: Not to digress, but Logan Young, I mean, he ended up getting convicted in federal court.
13: That's a shame.
1: He was accused of spending $200,000 for a guy named Albert Means.
12: Albert Means was the one
1: who was one of the worst linemen I have ever seen. He ended up leaving after a year.
12: Went back to Memphis.
1: And the guy was a disaster. But yeah. Logan did not like wasting his money.
12: Matt, I'm not going to talk about that, Paul, but they literally gave the coach, yeah. Albert Means' coach, the high school coach, all the money, and he didn't split it with Albert and his mom, who was living in the projects. And Albert, number one player in Tennessee out of Memphis, was a D lineman, played linebacker in high school. It was great. It's a whole bunch of stuff.
1: So that brings us to...
13: You guys went down,
1: we could do an hour on this.
13: Yeah.
1: That brings us to... Knoxville, yeah. Game tomorrow there, unbelievably large game.
13: Yeah, we were talking about it in our meeting a moment ago. Everyone knows Texas has been tested against Ohio State, but that was a test at home. You know, you go into Knoxville on a Saturday when everyone's going to be drinking at 9 a.m. when they kick off at noon.
12: Yeah.
13: They're undefeated. They feel good about themselves. To me, it's a different kind of test. It's a test of can Texas go on the road against a really talented Tennessee team that I don't think, Rome, to be fair, we don't know much about them. I mean, we think they're good, but
12: we do.
13: We just don't know yet.
12: The one thing I know that about Tennessee is their offensive line is really good at run blocking.
13: Yeah.
12: They're really good. They're dominant on both tackles. Their inside run game is good. They have two or three running backs that can get it done. They have wide receivers that can run and catch. But ultimately, how does Texas defend that? How do they stop the run? Do they just load up the box and say, Faison Brandon, you go beat us? Because ultimately – I don't think Faison Brandon can just go win the game for you. The thing he's done the best as a freshman quarterback is he hasn't given the game away.
13: No.
12: And so sometimes you got to learn what not to do to lose the game before you ever win the game, and they're doing a good job of that. He needs to hit three or four deep shots. If he's able to do that, I think that's enough to get past Texas tomorrow.
13: By the way, he's the only true freshman to start at an FBS program this year. And so you take that in the SEC – against a team like Texas and that defense. I mean, we're about to learn about this kid pretty quick. We know he's talented,
12: yes.
13: But there's a difference between talent in the first 3 weeks and then talent once you get into this gauntlet of a schedule.
12: And Tennessee has struggled versus other SEC opponents as the season's progressed the last couple years before you kind of got full steam into this thing. So how does Texas defend them? I think Texas is talented, but I want to see how they actually play together as a team because – UTSA was very aggressive, and they got after Texas last week. They just didn't have enough, you know, enough firepower behind
13: upset?
12: Them.
13: You calling for the upset?
12: I'm leaning.
13: Are you?
1: But let me remind you, I think this is right, because I think the last two SEC games, this is going back to last year, they've lost at home. They lost to Oklahoma, and then we were there for the Vanderbilt game.
12: Yeah. That was
1: this home field is a little weird up there.
13: And but how is this pot? It's the first regular season meeting between these two programs.
1: Well, yeah, I mean, I don't think Tennessee's ever want anything to do with Texas because they claim that they're UT.
13: President's going to be there? The President of the United States?
1: President will be there, yeah.
13: Be there.
1: We have now confirmed that.
12: I think it's so interesting that Sark talked about the lack of the communications going out if the president
13: leaves.
12: Yeah,
13: they scramble the signal.
12: Yeah, they scramble the whole signal throughout. Everybody's signal goes out in the whole stadium. Like, when does that happen?
1: Yeah, Cignetti said today that it only happened for a couple of plays, but if it happens for one, it's too many.
13: Yeah. For a coach, especially wired like Cignetti, yeah.
1: I mean, I'm all for the president enjoying himself. I think he's going to the President's Cup the next day, so he's having a big sports
13: weekend.
1: That's a
13: good sport. Yeah, that's good. What happened to the President's Cup today? I haven't seen it.
1: I'll check.
12: U.S. is up yesterday. They did a good job. You know us in golf. We're all in.
1: I mean, it's hard to keep up with.
12: I have not played any holes today.
13: You haven't played yet?
12: I have not played yet today.
13: Really?
12: Yeah, you guys got me working, so I'm not going
13: we
12: to
13: did.
12: Play
13: we,
12: myself.
13: We did.
1: Yeah, I mean, this is like sad. The first time I've gotten here, and I wasn't like going. On the second hole, three wood wedge.
13: He'll do that. He's been riding around in a scooter too much. I got to get back out to the
1: golf. So what's going to happen here tomorrow?
12: You know.
13: Them.
12: Let me tell you something.
13: Yeah. I'm telling you. Summerall has this place believing, and Florida's got one of the better rosters in the SEC, and people are just not trying to figure it out.
12: Yeah, I went around interviewing students earlier, and this is the first time they feel and use the word hope and excitement in the last couple years. And right now, when you start off 3-0, you go on the road, win at Auburn, you deserve it.
1: Well, they got John Summerall as a coach instead of Billy Napier.
13: And you know what it is? When you're a fan and the fans want to run through a wall for the head coach –
12: You're in a good place.
13: They loud.
12: Let's Gators next out.
13: They're right. Right over the side.
1: The HBC is next.
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0: The Civil Rights Division within the U.S. Department of Justice has announced a dismissal of 50 cases nationwide that also involves the state of Alabama. The 50 desegregation cases of school districts will no longer have federal oversight. Assistant Attorney General Harmeet Dillon said that the school districts have been under federal control for more than 60 years, and it's now time for these school districts to redirect their taxpayer money in order to benefit students rather than using it for enforcing consent decrees. The decision by the DOJ will impact Choctaw, St. Clair, and Calhoun County schools. Alabama Attorney General Steve Marshall thanked Dillon for this decision and said the state will keep working until every school district here is free from these unnecessary consent decrees. I'll be back with more Alabama stories after this.
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0: Governor Ivey has now directed a temporary exemption to regulations surrounding dyed diesel fuel that's sold here in Alabama. The exemption will happen for the next 120 days. Normally, dyed diesel is tax-exempt and used for off-road equipment and machinery. The state typically restricts it for use on regular roadways. However, the governor has sent a letter to the secretary of the Alabama Law Enforcement Agency, Hal Taylor, asking for law enforcement to put a temporary halt to the enforcement of these dyed diesel fuel regulations. Governor Ivey said she's seeking for common sense and doable ways to help farmers with the rising price in diesel fuel as the harvest season is now upon them. I'm Andrea Tice.
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0: are back in Gainesville, and what an hour we have. You don't get hours like this very often. We're going to have Coach Summerall on, Todd Golden, and we begin the hour with the HBC. Steve Spurrier. I mean, there is nothing like starting a show off, starting an hour with you, Coach. Good afternoon. How are you?
1: Doing fine, Paul. Doing fine. Good to be with you. About once a year, it seems like we have this little stop here. And our team looks pretty good right now. So now, hopefully keep going.
0: Now, you've sat here a couple of years in a row, and being the ambassador you are, you've said nice things. I'm not sure how much I believed you.
1: Yeah.
0: It feels like this time, maybe it's real.
1: Yeah, we've got good direction. Everybody's certainly impressed with Coach Summerall. And our two offensive coaches, Buster Faulkner, the coordinator, and Joe Craddock, the quarterback coach. They're both actively involved. Of course, Buster's the play caller, so he's the main guy, sort of. But the way these guys got the guys moving around and throwing the ball, Aaron Filo looks like a really good player. I really like what's happening. We got to go play well to beat Ole Miss, but it should be a heck of a game.
0: Let me ask you about Trinidad Chambliss, because all the people in my business who don't have your credentials praise him to no end. What do you see when you
1: watch? His personality is a little bit Danny Warfel. He's a sincere Christian young man. His teammates love him, and he's always singing the praises of his teammates and coaches and so forth. So when you have a quarterback like that, it seems like all the other players play their best for him. So he's a good one, and I hope he don't have a great day tomorrow. But after that, I'm pulling for him, okay? After that, you can't help but pull for him.
0: Listen, you've been in some monster games, especially back in the 90s. You were 4-0 against Peyton Manning. But those were supercharged 2-4, 1-5. Just when you watched that game last week, the emotion that went into it, and especially I'm most interested in how do you come out of a game like Ole Miss and then show up at the Swamp?
1: Yeah, it'll be interesting because normally you have a little letdown. Normally, I remember at South Carolina, we beat the number one team in the nation, Alabama, and we go to Kentucky, and I really thought, well, we were ready to play. We had them 28-10 at halftime. And they came back and beat us in the second half. They hit a 4th-and-7 and kept a drive going. So, but we regrouped that year and actually won the division that year. But anyway, that next week, some bad things.
0: I'll tell you something on Coach. He probably won't like this. So we were at that South Carolina game, and the day before I was on TV or some show, dang Dan Patrick show, and they asked. I followed Darius Rucker.
1: Yeah.
0: And Darius picked South Carolina to win, and Dan Patrick said, what do you think about what Darius said? I said, that's the stupidest prediction I've ever heard. He said, you don't think they have a chance? I said, they have zero chance, none. Yeah. And after the game, I'm on the field. Coach walks over and said, that was a great prediction there, Paul.
1: Herb Street picked us to win that day.
0: He didn't, but I didn't. But the next week, though, is where I want to go. It came down to a fight. I mean, I think he had the ball at the end of the down toward the end in the red zone. And it was either intercepted or something. I saw Coach not long afterward. I said, what was the deal with that call? He said, that's not the call I played. That's not the play I called. He said, I called him. My guy was wide open. But that always happens, doesn't it?
1: That happens sometimes. And interesting, I was watching 2 or 3 days ago, and you got on me about running up the score.
0: I did.
1: And that's actually a compliment. I'm glad he says that, to tell you the truth. But the game you were talking about, we were only up by 4. And Danny threw one.
0: Well, that was the Auburn game. Yeah.
1: Auburn game of 94. And anyway, they picked it off, ran out of bounds. But they made a 4th-and-7. And they went down, scored a touchdown, won the game. But we won the SEC that year. So all's forgiven. All's forgiven. But then 2 years later, Auburn's in the Swamp. And this is our 96 team. These guys scored over 50 all 6 home games. So we get down. It's about over, and Auburn has beaten us now in the Swamp 2 years ago and another year, and they'd fired their coach, Terry Bowden,
0: right,
1: and brother Bill Oliver was the interim. And the only guy that beat us in 4 years was Terry Bowden, and they fired him 1 year before that game for some reason. Auburn, they're tough.
0: I'll tell you after the show why they fired him.
1: But anyway, we had them 44-10 or something, and some of the players said, "Coach, we need to score 50 on these guys, don't we?" And I said, "Well, you know, there's 2 or 3 minutes left, so we called a pass play and we got 50." But that team in 96, they scored more points than any team ever in SEC. I didn't know that until recently. They averaged Danny Warfel, Ike Riddell, Quezzy, Fred Taylor, the running
0: back.
1: Good
0: team.
1: And our defense scored a bunch. Our defense, interceptions, scoop fumbles.
0: They won the national championship, in case you
1: forgot. We scored a lot.
0: I asked Coach Spurrier once, I said, why do you always run it up? He said, "My job is to score. Their job is to stop us."
1: Well, there's a certain way to run it up. You can't call timeout at the end of the game. And

0: silly visor. The only problem is Lane Kiffin can't coach like Steve Spurrier.
1: Thank you, Paul. Well, he's he doesn't call the plays anymore. He's got Charlie Jr. calls the plays, but there's all kind of ways to do it. The more I watch coaches now, I can see how a lot of head coaches don't want to call the plays because they want to make sure everything else is going okay. But I don't know. I always figured I got to be a head coach one day because our offense was pretty good, and maybe that's the best way I could help our team.
0: Well, just think about this. Everybody knows what Coach did here. He turned Duke into a national power, and he turned South Carolina into a national power. I mean, what your run at South Carolina might be the greatest accomplishment of your career.
1: We really had good teams there between 10 and 13, you know, 3-11-2 seasons and all that, and won the bowl games, finished top 10 in the country. But I look back, we could have done a little better.
0: Could have.
1: Could have done better.
0: Well, I'll tell you what happened, though. After he left South Carolina, you know where he moved? Back to Florida.
1: Yeah.
0: He's always going to be a guy. Those were tough games to watch when you were playing Florida as a South Carolina coach.
1: Yeah, it was. Of course, Florida had a great coach in Urban Meyer and the president of the university.
0: Didn't you win the first one, or was it the second? You won one of the early.
1: I was 96. He was 06 and 8.
0: But then when you were playing, when you were at South Carolina.
1: Yeah, we won the first one up there.
0: Yeah.
1: Which is
0: there's not a game in his career going back to Johnson City that he has ever forgotten. And one thing I for some of you young broadcasting students, don't ever cross him because I said some innocuous thing the other day on TV. He brought it up. I got after him when I was at Auburn for trying to run the score up and losing the game. He does not forget anything. But he's also one of the greatest coaches in the history of the game.
1: But anyway, looking forward to the ball game here tomorrow. It's going to be a good one. Weather, it's going to be good.
0: Thank you, Coach.
1: All right, Paul.
0: John Sumrall is up next.
1: Go Sumrall. Good job.
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7: Tonight mostly clear with a low near 60. Tomorrow mostly sunny with a light breeze and a high around 85. Tomorrow night mostly clear with a low near 60. And for your Sunday mostly sunny with a high around 85.
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2: We said coming into this season without Micah Parsons that Jordan Love had a golden opportunity. 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And he has done anything but that. 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
9: We are back, and you don't want to get in that. You don't want to get in the swamp. Well, I don't know when we've had a more exciting hour with Steve Spurrier and John Sumrall. Man, you got these people pretty fired up, Coach.
10: Yeah, well, they're easy to excite. This crowd, man, what a great place. Great people, the fan base here. Yeah.
9: Was that hard to learn, that gator chomp?
10: Real easy for me. Right over left. Not real hard, yeah.
9: You do it well. I know there's not a lot of time for reflection, but this is off to a great start. I know last week was emotional. It was sweet, but there's no time to take a deep breath and go, wow, that was fun, because you got one of the best teams in the country coming in here.
10: Yeah, you enjoy it for 24 hours, and then you have to quickly move on, and you realize you get Trinidad Chambliss and the number four team in college football, who it's going to be a real challenge for us. They're talented. They were 13-2 last year. They're 3-0 to start this year. They're battle-tested. Have a lot of respect for the group we play tomorrow. Our guys will be ready. This fan base, this crowd, they'll be ready too. But this is why you want to be a part of the SEC, is games like this and opportunities like this. And we know what we're going against. It's not going to be an easy task, but we're excited about it.
9: There are a lot of ways to attack a week, but I've never seen a coach just smash and crush the expectations. When you said whatever you did Monday, I think, about the line, I mean, you just like told your fan base and especially told your team, hey, we're not that good. We may have won a game. I don't know if that was premeditated, but in the moment, it was pretty effective.
10: Well, no, look, every week you have an opportunity to go 1-0. And every 7 days you get a chance to either get promoted or exposed. And if we don't work really hard at improving on ourselves, we're going to get exposed with what we have coming up. And so I just wanted to make sure our guys, you know, stay humble, stay focused. Complacency is a killer. Everybody wants to pat you on the back after a win. The same people patting you on the back be the same people, you know, questioning everything you do if you don't keep doing it. And so we have not played our best football yet. We've done some really good things at times, but we're a long way from a finished product.
9: You got what many people believe is the best running back in the country. I want you to talk about him for a moment and what he means.
10: Yeah, well, I agree with you. I think he's the best running back in the country. Man, he's coachable. He's tough. He's got great balance and vision. He's powerful. He gets the top end speed quick. You know, when I got the job here, and my number one recruiting job was to keep Jaden Ball. You know, we flew there on Christmas Eve to see his family to make sure he stayed a Florida Gator. And the best news I got was when he called to say, "Coach, I'm coming back." And when we don't know what to do on offense, giving it to 13 is a pretty good idea.
9: Yeah, and a lot of these young people may not recognize those names as well as I do and you do, but those are some of the greatest names in college football history as running backs. Forget Florida. It's just as far as getting this thing going, you got the quarterback, you got the offensive coordinator and the quarterback coach. Talk about how that has all coalesced into the success you've had early on.
10: Well, I think Buster and Philo's familiarity, and they're very comfortable with each other. And so hiring Buster was a big step to us getting this offense fixed. And then Philo has really transitioned well to a new team, a new environment, already knew the system, but has integrated this football team well and really become a leader, a guy that the guys like being around the locker room, they trust him, they follow him, and he's a tremendous teammate. He's tough as nails. He plays with a little bit of a cowboy mentality, and the guys like playing for him.
9: Coach, one thing that I'm always impressed by when I come down here is, football is important, but so is everything else on this campus. I mean, you walk through the athletic department and the Coliseums and the stadium. I mean, there are national championship trophies in every sport. The former athletic director here, Jeremy Foley, pretty much said that's what we are doing. There's no such thing as being halfway. And I'm just curious what you have learned from the culture.
6: My God.
11: What up, my boy? Great to see you. Well, you're in the middle, man. You get this win tomorrow.
9: For those of you who aren't watching this and listening on radio, we just are joined by national championship coach Todd Golden, who crashed the party. What's going on with you? You just have nothing better to do on a Friday afternoon than crash Coach Summerall?
11: I'm just happy we have a great football team and a great football coach, and I'm ready to beat Ole Miss tomorrow.
9: Coach, first of all, we're thrilled to see you.
11: Likewise, thank you.
9: Great to see you always. Talk about just the culture that I was asking him about, and I'm sure you're giving him some tips about winning a national championship.
11: I don't need to give him any tips. I'll be honest. The first time I talked to John, great watch, by the way, was Thanksgiving Day or maybe the day before when, you know, Scott Strickland had reached out, and I think they were getting close to figuring it out. And I knew as soon as I talked to John the way he thought about this opportunity, the self-awareness and the lack – he has no ego. All he cares about is surrounding himself around great people, great players. And he asked me, which was an incredible honor, to come speak to his team in August, and you could feel the energy in the building and just the way the guys were all rallying together, how hard they were playing in their practice. And then we talked for about 10 minutes and actually played some knockout over there at their facility, and it just felt different. And obviously you see the results of the first 3 weeks, the way they went down to Auburn, down in Jordan-Hare, and played a great game, you know, and just dominated them really for 60 minutes. I don't think the score was very indicative of how well we played and how much we beat them by. But as a fan, I'm incredibly excited for tomorrow at 3:30 in the Swamp, baby. I'm ready to go.
9: And let me go to you. I mean, he's already answered part of this, but just knowing that he was here and reaching out, describe what was that like and how it affected everything you've done since then.
10: Yeah, as I was going through the process of do I take this job or not, one of the biggest keys was people that reached out, and TG was one of them. Our first phone call, I'm like, all right, I love this dude. Like, he and I – we're bros, and so just equally wired, like unique, competitive, tough, gritty. And like you were talking about before TG crashed, like that's the entire athletic department here. You know, like you mentioned Jeremy Foley and Team Florida, and you look across the spectrum of all our sports. During training camp, I had Todd come and talk to our guys. I had Tim Walton. I had Sully. I had Mouse, who's won a gazillion championships, right?
9: Endless.
10: Jenny Rowland, our gymnastics coach, J.C. Deacon, our golf coach. We're blessed to have so many great sports here at the University of Florida. And excellence in everything is the standard. And, you know, I think when you're a competitor, other people's success, it motivates you.
11: Right.
10: When you're a loser, it intimidates you. But but like these guys, the success they've had here and the success that all the sports had here really made me want to come here and be a part of what's already been going on in their areas.
9: And Coach, not that you need to learn from anyone. You've done pretty well in a fairly young career. But when you watch him coach, when you talk to him about whatever you guys talk about, what do you pick up from him?
11: I just think what he does, for me at least, it validates the way we run our program. You know, he got this opportunity. He went out and found great coordinators. He didn't try to do it all by himself. He wanted to surround himself with great people. They, you know, the saying, A's hire A's, B's hire C's. He went out and got great coordinators so he could run the program the way he needed to. As I said, we go in the building. I'm watching their guys and just seeing the energy, the infectiousness that they're operating with. And again, it's all validation. It's what we try to do with our program every day. We want guys that have great attitude, great work ethic, really want to be Gators. And that's what I felt over in the football facility.
9: Okay, I know you guys are busy. We're going to pause for just a second after Coach Golden crashed our little party here, and we're appreciative.
11: Sorry for that, by the way.
9: Back to a very amped up Swamp right after this.
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17: 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Running back Bijan Robinson and the Falcons tore up the Packers, beating them 35-14 in Green Bay last night. Robinson ran for 194 yards and two touchdowns in the win, and QB Michael Penix making his first start through for 256 yards and a touchdown in the win. I'm Adam Abdallah.
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23: 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The Atlanta Braves had 12 hits yesterday, but the Braves lost at home to the Reds 7-6. The Braves are now 93-66. Braves are on the road tonight. They'll start a series in Miami against the Marlins. In the NFL last night, the Falcons rolled to a victory over the Packers in Green Bay, 35-14. Bijan Robinson had 194 rushing yards and two touchdowns. Drake London with 194 yards receiving in the victory. Falcons with the win are 1-2. The Saints will play on Sunday as they host the Raiders. Saints are 1-1. The NASCAR Cup Series is back in action Sunday afternoon at Kansas Speedway for the Hollywood Casino 400. Tune in tonight for Braves baseball as they take on the Marlins at 6:10. Tomorrow it's college football. Alabama will host South Carolina. Kickoff at 6. I'm John Thayer with the Sports Flash, presented by Progressive on 93.9 The Score.
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0: things. Yeah.
1: Memorable day continues here in Gainesville as we are just having a blast. Talked to the HBC a few minutes ago. We had Coach Summer on. Todd Golden joined us.
2: My man.
1: And I don't want to let you get out of here without at least getting a real basketball question. And you start the season with Miami. It's here, just about here. Just talk a little bit about what you expect.
2: In that game specifically or the season?
1: You guys want to hear about the season, don't you? They know you're going to beat Miami.
2: No, Miami's got a great team. You know, we'll have a good team. We have a really good team. We'll probably be picked number one or number two to start the season, which is obviously a good start. But, we care about the end of the year, though. We care about the end of the year. But, you know, we were fortunate to get some really great players returning. You know, with Ruben, Tommy, and Kondo back, having those guys kind of leading us after, having two straight years of getting one season in the NCAA tournament. Boogie's going to have a great year. We get Denzel Aberdeen back in the mix. We're very confident, that he'll be able to play. And, we're just really excited to get going.
1: Start with Miami, just a minor game against Duke in the SEC-ACC channel.
2: Yeah, our preseason schedule, we had a tough one last year. It will not be easy. Miami's going to be a great team. Jai's done a great job. They're going to be preseason top 10, 15. That Duke game's going to be, a very exciting game here in the O-Dome. We're playing in the players there out there in Vegas where we'll get three games. We might get to play Houston and Kansas out there. So our preseason will definitely prepare us for SEC play.
1: So you talk to him. I'm curious as you watch him, and obviously you're getting to know him very well. I'm watching you two guys off the air has just been priceless. I wish we had a camera.
3: We actually do get along, like, for real. Like, it's not fake. Yeah.
1: And that doesn't always happen.
3: Yeah.
1: What do you learn from somebody like him who has done it at such a high level at such an early age?
3: Yeah, I think watching him, and even from afar before I got here, him work their plan and the energy he coaches with. Like, I had the privilege last year of sitting right next to him for a couple of games, and I'm like, all right, this dude could be a football coach. Like, he's got an edge, he's got toughness, he's got grit. And the way he coaches is the way we coach. It's very similar. And so but when you coach like that, it's easier for you to have high expectations for your players to play like that. And usually they're going to reflect the head coach, their attitude. And, man, this guy brings it every time. Like, you watch him coach, and you feel like he's playing the game when he's coaching during the game.
2: Yeah, well, the refs feel that way, too. I got to show
1: them. I'm curious because you obviously, just like you, you're both young coaches. You learn from other people. When you studied coaching and you worked with some really good ones, what are you looking for? What do you pick up and what do you now digest?
2: I was super fortunate because I played for a great coach at St. Mary's and Randy Bennett, and Kyle Smith was the associate who's now the head coach at Stanford. Randy's at Arizona State, so I got a great foundation there. And then working for Bruce Pearl at Auburn, he coached me in Israel and on a tournament on a team, and then working for him at Auburn for 2 years. And it opened my eyes that you could run a program different ways and still be incredibly successful. And so watching those guys operate differently, taking the best parts of Randy and Kyle, taking the best parts of Bruce, and then obviously, trying to imprint my own stuff onto my program, I feel like it gave me a foundation to have success, and, hopefully we can keep it going.
1: Well, it's interesting. Many years ago, I was with Coach Spurrier, and he said in some ways he modeled a lot what he did after John Wooden, who's, I don't know, you tell me, the greatest basketball coach of all time. I realize there are a lot of different influences, but who has influenced you the most?
3: Well, I think every step you learn from everybody you're around. Before I became a head coach, my last stop was at Kentucky with Mark Stoops. And I thought I knew what it looked like to be a head coach, but I needed that stop before maybe being fully ready. But the thing I think you learn over time is that relationships matter, and it's a player's first deal. If there were no players, there'd be no coaches. They don't need me if there's no players. And so everything we do is player driven, 100%. Now, not player run, but player driven. And so I make no decisions without the best interest of our players. And sometimes the best interest is asking them to do something that's really, really hard and challenging, but it's for their betterment. And so I think you learn from everybody around. But going back to being here at the University of Florida, that's one of the things I love is the coaches in our entire athletic department. Man, I'm fortunate to be able to learn from so many great coaches that we have here on our staff.
1: And Coach Golden, you were also talking about keeping your team fresh, motivation. And is there a pattern? Is there a template where, as the season is unfolding, people you bring in to try to condition, not condition your players conditionally, but maybe psychologically?
2: You know what? I got a great staff, man. We keep it in-house pretty good, you know, through the course of the year. And we're always trying to find different ways to keep our guys both mentally and physically fresh. But really, as the year goes on, I kind of tighten it up. You know, as you know, in the off-season, summer, preseason, you know, I like to have Billy D come around as often as he can. Obviously, he's back in the NBA with the Spurs, so we're not going to have him around as often. But once we get into the season, we keep this thing really tight. We like to keep that chip on our shoulder, and we don't like to have a lot of people involved in our business.
1: There are a lot of great combinations in the history of this university, but there was one that won back-to-back national championships in basketball and football, Urban Meyer and Billy D, as you mentioned. I'm not trying to turn you guys into that.
2: That wouldn't be bad. We wouldn't be mad about it, dude.
3: We gotta hold up our end of the bargain there. We gotta step up a little bit more.
1: But that is something to think about, though, because what I'm watching here, and I got a front row seat, is real. It's not just two guys acting like they like each other and then go off. But does that you've obviously talked to Billy? I mean, they fed off each other back during that era, and they were not the only ones. There were plenty of
2: I think it's happening
1: here
2: in real time right now. You know, as John said, he comes in and we start spending a lot of time together. I watch these guys as often as I can, and seeing, you know, just the – I got to watch that little clip, that 10-minute clip they had. You know, we're working the cut all week, dude.
3: Yeah, baby.
2: And to see Coach in the locker room with his guys at halftime, talking to him, getting ready for the second half, and just seeing the belief in the eyes of the players, I'm like, this thing's turning. Like, this is a different feel in the football program. Obviously, the result at Auburn exemplified that, but I think we're going to see the same kind of thing happen tomorrow as well.
1: Yeah, I mean, I kind of joked with you a couple weeks ago that you were almost scary, and I didn't mean like, but you're just one of the more intense people. But you do it in a way that's engaging and infectious, not just like get me out of this guy's way, you might run me over. Where does that come from?
3: I think you have to be authentic to who you are. I'm not changing no matter who I'm around. And I am ultra competitive. I don't know any other way to do it. You know, when I play basketball with my kids in the driveway, I'm going to win every time. They're here today, and they know, like, I'm winning. And so I don't like losing, and I think you have to have a chip on your shoulder and an intensity about you every time you play that resonates.
1: Have you seen him play basketball?
2: I have not. I don't want to mix it up with this guy, dude.
3: I'm going to use all my fouls if I play basketball with this dude right here. Yeah.
1: I would really like to get into – I wish we had video. I'd really like to have you break down him playing with his kids, because I have a feeling there are no rules.
2: Next year we'll do it.
1: Finally, guys, I thank you very much for doing this. As you go tonight, and you've done it playing for the national championship, as you – talk to your team later. What kind of messages are you thinking about, and what are you delivering? Tomorrow's a long day, but tonight's an important time.
3: Yeah, tonight, you know, we'll have dinner together as a team here in about an hour at the hotel, and then we'll do a chapel, and then after that, a team meeting. It's just about getting our guys focused. We have to play cleaner and better to win this game tomorrow. We're going to play with energy and an edge, but we have to play cleaner football, and so it's just about everybody doing their job to the best of their ability, one play at a time, and then we'll look up at the scoreboard after the game's over and see what the score says. But don't worry about the scoreboard until the very end.
1: And, Coach, there are not many of these weekends for football, and your season is almost underway. How do you utilize what is going on here tomorrow at 3:30 for your program?
2: Trying to get as many talented players, recruits on campus to come watch these guys play, man. It's you know, there's no better way to host a recruit than, you know, bring them on Friday, show them everything that the University of Florida has to offer from an academic perspective, bring them into our practice. We take them out to a nice meal tonight, and then tomorrow we're tailgating. We're taking them in to, you know, seeing as many people as we can in the swamp. You know, probably the game that is the most anticipated game in the swamp, probably, you know, definitely since I've been here, arguably over the last decade, and it's going to be a great day tomorrow.
1: Coach Summerall, Coach Golden, yeah. Thank you very much. Thank you very, very much.
2: Thank you.
1: We'll be right back. We're live in Gainesville.
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0: phone call. I was here. So you want to give us a call? We got a section here. We'll do one more a little bit later on. But Hunter starts it off. Good afternoon.
1: How you doing today, Paul?
0: We are doing great. Thank you very much.
1: Listen, I was down in the swamp two seasons ago with my son, shout out Camden, and we watched Ole Miss come in at number 9 playing an unranked Florida team, and we whooped them. And I feel like it's going to happen again. I got my Lucky Gator shirt in the washing machine, Paul. What do you think is going to happen?
0: I think that's a real possibility. So I think we are thinking similarly right there.
1: You think so? Well, that makes me feel good. And I'm a long-time listener, second-time caller. I appreciate you, Paul. God bless.
0: Thank you very, very much, Hunter. You take care of yourself. Joe is up next. Hey, Joe, go right ahead.
2: Hey, Paul. Thanks for taking my call. And I know there's a lot of big SEC games going on tomorrow, Paul, but I'll tell you the biggest one, Paul, that means a lot is going to happen in Jordan-Hare Stadium tomorrow, Paul. The Auburn Tigers taking on the Vanderbilt Commodores. Jared Curtis, what do you think of him? You really think that he's going to come in here and do something versus the Auburn Tigers, Paul? Give me your opinion on that.
0: No, I really don't think that, Joe. So we are thinking alike on that. Linda is up next. Linda, go right ahead. You're on the air.
3: Well, good afternoon, gentlemen. How are y'all doing this afternoon?
0: We are doing great. Thank you.
3: Yeah, me too. I just got my hair cut, and I'm feeling better today than I did yesterday. Paul, I'm sorry I hung up on you yesterday. I had a little trouble hearing, and I'm a little bit so slow on what I do. And I was going to tell Todd Golden, I had my stroke watching a Gator basketball game. I forgot who we were even playing. But it was here, and I don't know if we won because they took me off in rescue unit, and I didn't get to watch all the games.
0: Well, Linda, listen, you take...
3: We're going to win tomorrow.
0: I hope you're right, Linda. You take care of yourself. I'll talk to you Monday. You have a great weekend. Leland is up next. Go right ahead, Leland.
4: Hey, Paul, how you doing? I'm sitting here on my couch, not able to go to game day. Unfortunately, I got surgery on my hand. But I just want to say, you know, us South Carolina fans, you know, we want to beat Bama this weekend, but we know how hard it's going to be. And, you know, hopefully Beamer is on his way out sooner or later, that we can get Mel Tucker hopefully sooner or later. Thank you, Paul.
0: Thank you very, very much. Continuing grabbing a few calls here, so if you want to give us a ring, a good time to do it. Odeshe is up next.
5: Hey, good afternoon, Mr. Paul. I've really enjoyed this Friday, just hearing from the coaches, listening to the fans in the back. I mean, like, they are alive today. But I did want to talk about the Alabama-South Carolina game. You know, I'm a big Bama fan, but if they start out slow like they have been, do you feel like that South Carolina is going to try to take advantage of that just because Shane Beamer has been in these two games last few seasons saying, okay, hey, we've had them down. We played them close. We've got the edge. And what do you think it is going to take for Bama to play actually 60 minutes? And love the show. Talk to you later. I'll listen and hang up.
0: Yeah, Odeshe, I think it's I just have a hard time believing South Carolina is a consistent team, and I'm really underwhelmed by Lenora Sellers. I think a lot of quarterbacks this year just have not lived up to the hype. He's capable of it, though. They have a lot of great players on South Carolina. They just have not played cohesively at all. James is up next. Go right ahead, James.
6: Hey, my name's J-Mo. I'm with my buddy Bobby here, and go Gators.
0: Woo-hoo. Tell you what, that really added a lot. Thank you so much. Blaine, I wish I had that attitude right now. Blaine is up next. Hey, Blaine, go right ahead.
7: Hey, Paul, wanted to ask you, is the University of Texas, Tennessee, or Trump University the real UT?
0: You know, I don't think Trump University is UT. I think it's Trump University, so that would be TU. So the answer is obvious. It's the University of Tennessee.
2: There you go. Thanks, Paul.
0: Thank you very much. I cannot believe that's what's at stake tomorrow at Neyland Stadium, but apparently it is. Brad is up next in Alabama. Hello, Brad.
8: Hey, Paul. I just want to say that I'm a big-time follower. SEC wouldn't be nothing without you.
0: Thank you.
8: And I wanted to see what you thought about the Alabama-South Carolina game.
0: Yeah, I mean, I may be buying too much Alabama right now, but I think that the heart of the matter is that they're really a good team, and I just don't believe in South Carolina right now. I think they have they're in a desperate situation, which can make them a little bit dangerous. But I've yet to see anything from that program this year that shows that they can play enough a good enough game to run with Alabama. Alabama is very explosive.
8: Agree. Yeah.
0: And mostly has an elite defense, although last week they were pretty average.
8: Correct, yeah.
0: Thank you.
8: All right, cool, thanks.
0: Thank you for the call, Brad. Chase is up next in New York. Chase, go right ahead.
9: Hey, Chase, go
0: right ahead.
9: Hey, Paul. So I just want to – what do you think about this Florida defense tomorrow? I think they're going to have a good bounce-back game after that game in Auburn last week, letting up some late points at the end there. And I just don't think Ole Miss is going to be able to stop Jaden Ball or cover this wide receiver core.
0: I don't think they can either. I mean, there's one or two concerns on the Florida defense, especially in the back. But I think they have – they will clean some of that up. And I don't know. I know I may be a prisoner of the moment here, but every time I'm around John Summerall, I just come away believing that he is heading toward elite status one of these days. Chase, thank you very much. Lonnie is up next as we are moving here on our caller segment. Go ahead, Lonnie.
10: Hey, Paul, how you doing?
0: We're doing great, Lonnie. Good afternoon.
10: Yeah. Hey, I want to hear from the legend. I ain't heard from him in a few days. And I won't say that Alabama is a second-half team. But I think they're going to put together this week and go down through there and take South Carolina down through there.
0: Okay. Well, that's certainly something to think about right there. Thank you for the call. Zane in Texas is up next. Hey, Zane.
11: Yes, sir. How you doing?
0: We are doing great.
11: I just wanted to call and talk about how the SEC is running through Austin, Texas now.
0: You know, I hate to, listen, I'm a big fan of Austin, big fan of Texas. I've yet to see them win a championship in football since they've been there. I've yet to see them really win any too many big SEC games.
11: You really haven't seen them win too many big SEC games.
0: No, I saw them lose at Florida last year. I've seen them lose to Georgia 2 years in a row. I'm still waiting for that moment to back up the smack, but maybe it will come tomorrow against a team that's barely ranked.
11: Yeah, it might come tomorrow, but it might have happened 2 weeks ago when they knocked Ohio State off the block.
0: Yeah, I would agree with you on that, but that's not exactly what I would consider an SEC game unless Ohio State's moved into the SEC while I was flying down here to Gainesville. Thanks for the call. Love the arrogance from the University of Texas. What an hour this has been. We had the HBC, we had Summerall, we had Golden, and we had Zane. Zane was the exception to a great hour. We have 2 hours to go, and we'll talk to Ryan next, a number of other guests. We'll also take your phone calls at the end of the next hour.
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22: A Trump rally is confirmed to be happening ahead of the midterm elections. President Trump will hold that midterm rally in Alabama this coming October 2nd. The rally will be in Mobile at the University of South Alabama Mitchell Center. Former Congressman Jerry Carl, who is now running for Congressional District 1, which entails Mobile, will be there, and he says he's excited to have the president return to Alabama. Tickets to the event can be obtained online. Guests are limited to 4 tickets. I'll be back with more Alabama stories after this.
23: 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If you have capital to put to work, interest in exploring business as mission, or a business already built for more than money, you need to be in that room. Put your capital behind your convictions. 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
22: An Abbeville man has been sentenced to 23 years in federal prison for drug and firearm offenses. 42-year-old Casame Dion Lingo was convicted of these offenses this past June. Lingo first fled to the country of Mexico after he was released on bond following the charges against him back in 2021. U.S. Marshals and Mexican law enforcement tracked Lingo down to Guadalajara, Mexico in 2022. He was then extradited to the U.S. in 2025 to face prosecution by the U.S. Attorney for the Middle District of Alabama. One person has died. Another person is in critical condition at a hospital after a home exploded and caught fire in Hazel Green. The explosion was heard by neighbors at around 4:45 a.m. this Friday morning. Multiple first responder agencies arrived at that scene. I'm Andrea Tice.
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0: had come out earlier. We're back in Gainesville as everybody here is fired up. One of the biggest weekends of the year, and we are live here with Ryan McGee. And Ryan, we've talked about this game quite a bit, and we'll continue to talk about it because we had the head coach on a minute ago. But I want to talk to you about the game up in Knoxville because everybody's got, you know, this like the real UT stuff.
1: Yeah.
0: I mean, there is no debate about that, is there?
1: No. I wrote a story for ESPN.com for today. And it was, and I kind of went into the history of it. And there's no scenario. What the Texas people like to argue that when that Tennessee didn't change, it was Blount College, and they didn't change it to University of Tennessee till this date. And we said in the Texas Constitution, and I'm like, no. When did the school open? And when did the other school open? And the first school opened 89 years before the second one did. And to me, that's a non-starter. Plus, I have a class ring that has UT on it. Do you?
0: Yeah, I mean, to me, and this has been said before, Ryan, but without Tennessee, there would be no Texas.
1: There would be no Texas. I'm going to have it tomorrow for SEC Nation, but somebody sent me from Knoxville, sent me a T-shirt, and it says, "You're welcome, Texas," and it's a picture of Davy Crockett. If it wasn't for Davy Crockett, then there's...
0: Yeah, there are just a lot of ungrateful people in that state.
1: Davy Crockett, for you kids that don't know, Google it. Davy Crockett, the inspiration behind, you know, the Tennessee, the coonskin cap and the musket and all that stuff. He got kind of fed up with Tennessee politics and decided he's going to move to Texas.
0: He wasn't the first. He wasn't the only one.
1: I'm in that group. But he left, went to Texas. After all he did in his life for 48 and a half years, he only lasted in Texas about 3 months before he died at the Alamo because things get a little rough down there. But, yeah, was at the Alamo. His remains are somewhere on the grounds.
0: I don't know if I've ever told you. I was at I went and spoke in San Antonio once to some court. I don't know.
1: Yeah, because they paid you money.
0: And I had about an hour to kill, and I'd never been to the Alamo, so I this big old cowboy hat boot. Yeah, I'll take you by over there. And by the way, it's not that impressive.
1: It's tiny.
0: Yeah.
1: It's tiny. My college roommate from Tennessee, Lieutenant Colonel French, he and I went, and we were so excited when we turned the corner, and it's this tiny little building.
0: And I know the Texans, like, really think that's the Mecca.
1: Yeah, and they do. But Davy Crockett died there. There's some debate. I learned this week. I didn't realize there was so much debate about how he actually died or when he died or where he was buried. Apparently there was a McGee there.
0: Yeah,
1: but I think he was in the bed when he died. Like, it wasn't – like, I'd love to think that McGee got up and fought.
0: I don't mean to be disrespectful to the dead, but, I mean, they got their clock cleaned at the Alamo. Why are they so proud of it?
1: It's because remember the
0: Alamo. Yeah, I mean, I know that. Yeah. I mean, I've seen the movie.
1: No, I watched – so to bone up for my knowledge for this week, I got on Disney Plus and found the old Fess Parker TV show movies and watched it, and – I'm not sure how
0: they
1: much
0: just think like true. Okay, like I don't know. I mean, Tennessee's not proud of whatever happened.
1: Yeah, I don't see a lot of states and in our footprint. There's a lot of places where we took a lot of L's.
0: Yeah,
1: right. I don't see a lot of commemoration of, you know, this is where we got wiped
0: and
1: out.
0: And here are the names of the guys that got killed here. Let's celebrate. I mean, there's some pretty big names.
1: My hometown of Rockingham, North Carolina, was burned to the ground, you know, during the Sherman March. And I don't. There's no plaque saying, you know, good job. Paul, what was it like covering? So this is the other part of it, too. So Tennessee and Texas only played three times ever. 1951, I think I want to say, like, right after that, 53, 54, and then 1969.
0: I do remember.
1: And the Cotton Bowl. You remember the 69? I was going to ask you if you remember the 69 games. That was James Street.
0: Yeah, I watched that game.
1: And, it was on television.
0: Yeah.
1: And Doug Dickey was coaching it. Speaking of Florida, Doug Dickey was coaching at Tennessee then. And it was but this is only three times I've ever played. That's
0: amazing.
1: Crazy to me.
0: And Tennessee will take on – but the problem is Texas has been so inferior for so long, Tennessee didn't want to play them. Like, what was the point?
1: Why would you schedule it?
0: Yeah. Let's. What do you think about this game tomorrow? Because it is a lot of people keep telling me, you know, Tennessee at home. I'm like going, Tennessee's lost Oklahoma and Vanderbilt last year at home. I mean, don't try to tell me that's the most intimidating.
1: Well, they're still a true freshman quarterback.
0: Yeah.
1: That's the thing. Everybody talks about Arch Manning and all that. But to me, you got a true freshman quarterback. And if nothing else, we know that Texas has defensive backs and always have. They have for 100 years. Sure. So, but for this game, to me, I know you had Summer all on earlier. He is such a force of personality. One of the most fascinating things to me was at SEC Media Days back in Tampa, just down the road, I don't think that any writer was giving Florida any chance of any sort of significant success this year. But by the time Summerall was done with the media, and I think a lot of them just had never been around him, by the end of that day, everybody's like, "Oh, I think they could crash the party a little bit." Yeah. But that's just who he is.
2: Before you go, could you believe that what I thought was going to be one of the biggest games of the year in the SEC? I don't even think we've mentioned it yet, and that's in Athens tomorrow. Oklahoma has just been forgotten about.
1: No, it's been completely forgotten about. To the point that we were going over the rundown for Marty McGee tomorrow at noon on SEC Network, and we were talking about the fact that we hadn't even mentioned this game.
2: No.
1: We got to figure out a way to shoehorn this game in. But I would have circled that if you'd have come to me at Media Days in line. I would have said that's
2: one of the three biggest games of the year in the SEC.
1: I would have bet my truck that that's where we would have been this weekend, but instead we were at a really big football game with the Rebels and the Gators. You know, Tim Tebow gave his speech after this game.
2: Yeah, I mean, that's Georgia is a team that just cannot get any respect, but it might be time to start paying attention. Georgia will come back among the relevant very, very soon. Ryan McGee, thank you. We'll see you tomorrow on Nation and Marty and McGee. We are live. We've had quite a show, so I hope you just didn't tune in. You missed one of the better hours we've ever had. Chris Fowler from Knoxville, next.
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3: Tonight mostly clear with a low near 60. Tomorrow mostly sunny with a light breeze and a high around 85. Tomorrow night mostly clear with a low near 60. And for your Sunday mostly sunny with a high around 85.
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The Paul Feinbaum Show is back, presented by Zaxby's. 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

0: is talking about tomorrow early as we welcome you back. And Chris Fowler joining us from the site. And Chris, man, your job just gets better every week. Good afternoon.
1: All another week, another happening in the SEC. We haven't done a football game yet. We've done happenings. And I think this one qualifies as a happening. With the two UTs colliding for the first time since the 69 Cotton Bowl. It's a fun one. I think you can tell that the Texas fans have kind of descended on Knoxville with a curiosity. For them, it's a fun place to go that they've never seen before. And I think Neyland Stadium is an attraction. If you haven't had a chance to go there as a fan, it'll be an old checkerboard thing, as you know well, tomorrow. So it's a happening here for sure.
0: Yeah, and you have a little bit of experience. You've done game days there. You've done games there. You've pretty much done it all, so you will not need a guide to get around. But just when you have a game like this, and there are so many distractions, I know you can only do your job, but sometimes your job involves more than just the game.
1: Yeah, I mean, I think the personality of last week's LSU-Ole Miss game, that was unique. That was the most cathartic victory celebration I'd seen in a long time. There have been maybe a couple others that stand out, but certainly not in a September game. You go from that to this, where there's no familiarity, basically. But it's an SEC opener with an 18-year-old quarterback who just turned 18 in June, and you heard the coaches talking about Faison Brandon. Rarely do you get a chance, Paul, to visit with a true freshman quarterback. As you know, they're not usually trusted enough. They're not believed to be mature enough to talk to the TV crew when they come to town, which I always found kind of funny because, you know, if he can't handle softball, get to know you questions from me, I'm not sure how he's going to handle Will Muschamp and the monsters on Texas's defense. But he was an impressive kid. I still think there's going to be freshman moments for him or for anybody in that position. And that's what's exciting. You know, he tremendously talented, hard worker, very smart guy, very dedicated to improving quickly, but you just stepped into the boxing ring with an opponent of a totally different weight class, and you haven't felt that body shot yet from Texas. So we're all eager to see how he'll respond. And also, on the other side, by the way, how Arch is going to respond. Because as most fans watching your show know, he's struggled on the road in his career. And this is the kind of situation that's caused him problems. So we'll see if he can build on what he did against Ohio State at home, because I thought last week's game was kind of a step back. If I'm being honest, I watched the tape. I didn't see improvement. I saw some of the same yellow flags from him. So a lot of cool questions to be answered, I think, here tomorrow.
0: And Chris, I'm not trying to drag you into anything because you've already had a season to remember, and we're only at week four, but the president showing up, you've done plenty of games with the president. Is there a protocol in case he decides to knock on your door?
1: That's unlikely to happen. I think he's going to be secured in his position. The big conversation has been all week about how when the president moves, comes and goes or changes position in the stadium, how the comms go down. And then there's a whole conversation. Well, if you give the Secret Service your frequency, which Tennessee has apparently done and Texas needs to do, then it doesn't get interrupted. I don't think fans realize that as they're watching Carson Beck try to go down the field and win a national championship at Hard Rock Stadium against Indiana, that the president had moved at that point, and the helmet cams, Cristobal revealed this week to Sark, kind of went out, which is not ideal. So that is one of the things that teams have had to prep for and plan for.
0: Yeah, listen, non-political here, but can the president respect the game and not screw up the communication? It's just not fair.
1: I think that there's actually a plan. I don't know if this is out there, but, you know, it would be nice if he would leave the game during a commercial break when nobody's communication gets up. That might be a big ask. I don't know, Paul. I do stay out of that stuff.
0: Well, he does have listen, I can't count the number of games lately that he's been to, but he's also going to the President's Cup, which is not quite as intrusive because there's no communication. There may be walkie-talkies between the captains and somebody out there, but relation
1: to the fans, honestly, I think they're going to be okay here. If you're given fair warning. I was at the U.S. Open when it was a debacle, but he was at the U.S. Open and they didn't have any adequate preparation for that, and the fans missed the start of the final, which is a rough thing. You pay a fortune for those tickets, and the security situation there didn't allow them to get in. I would not expect Neyland Stadium to have something like that happen tomorrow, though.
0: Now, I realize you're not having too much difficulty getting around, but is there an earlier show-up time than usual, or is it just whenever you feel like dropping in?
1: No, it's not whenever I feel like dropping in. Our people get very nervous. We have a nice setup over there, but it's a little social. So if I'm being honest, like really boring hotel rooms, like I show you every week in the show, and this chart, like this and all this data over here, I got piles of data. I got stuff I should, it's easier to prep in the room and go to the stadium at the last minute, but that makes everybody uncomfortable. And I will not be doing that tomorrow, I promise you.
0: Yeah, no, by the way, I mean, you have a lot of experience. In terms of the actual game, not the the sideshows, if you could call what's happening tomorrow a sideshow, just as you get closer to kickoff, just what are you paying attention to? What do you hear from the coaches and the players?
1: Well, both teams like their defense so far. Both defenses get the biggest test so far tomorrow in this game. But both made change a defensive coordinator. Jim Knowles coming from Penn State. Before that, he was at Ohio State and beat Texas's offense in that semifinal game, the scoop and score by Jack Sawyer against Ewers in that Cotton Bowl game. So he comes in with some knowledge of Sarkisian's offense, and he's done some very good things. Tennessee's defense, as you well know, was good in 24. The playoff year was a disaster last year. And they dropped 85 spots in points per game, 86 spots in yards per game. It was a debacle, and a lot of things were wrong. Knowles is pretty good at adapting his scheme to whoever's there. He brought three key guys from Penn State on the defense, and they go right up the middle from the defensive line to middle linebacker to safety. So they've got some new pieces to Tennessee. I think they'll be improved. This will be a major test for that. And Muschamp coming over to Texas, is pretty darn crafty at confusing a young quarterback. So I wouldn't be surprised if the defenses did really well early in this game, and maybe this is a lower scoring game than some people think. Both teams, the strength of the offense so far, which is weird to say for Tennessee, has really been running the football with physical ball control ground game. We saw what Texas did against Ohio State, kind of tenderizing that defensive line until they gave in the fourth quarter. And Sark would love to be able to do that to Tennessee if he can. So it's a little bit different than just pitch it around, shoot out. I don't see that kind of a game here in Knoxville tomorrow.
0: Chris, you've done a lot of Texas games, obviously, since they came into the league last year. They struggled at times. They lost down here in Florida. They lost, of course, at Georgia in a game that I know you did. I know that 1 year doesn't correspond to the next, but does it mean anything as we get closer to kickoff?
1: Well, I think that number on the right is also Arch Manning's record on the road as a starter. And the losses are explainable. The loss you're talking about there, they lost to Georgia, they lost at Ohio State. They also, the two wins, I believe, are against Mississippi State and Kentucky in overtime games. So even the games that they should win on the road have been adventurous for him. He has not had a really clean, super impressive SEC road game as a starting quarterback yet. And this can be 101,000 strong, jacked up at noon, harder at night, but still hard at noon. I'm going to be interested to see how he and Texas plays. Shark has a 15-game winning streak in September, but because I guess technically that game was in August that they lost to Columbus. They've not stumbled in these situations. They've been pretty good. They've got actually kind of stepped up pretty well against good competition. But I do want to see how Arch plays on the road in this situation. He's going to have to be better than he has been in previous road starts, that's for sure.
0: Could I get one question here about Ole Miss? Because there's such an uneasiness about what type of psychological shape they're going to be in. I mean, you've done a million games, but you described it earlier, the emotion at the end of that game. Give us a preview of what you saw last week, and do you think it can travel this close to the end of that game?
1: Yeah, I mean, the emotions of a game are fascinating because, that, as I said, that was one of the most euphoric, cathartic wins. Many of those guys spent a whole lot of emotional fuel in the buildup and in the game and maybe even after the game. Trinidad Chambliss, as a steady, mature proven presence, I think, gives them the best chance to go to the swamp. I'm not surprised they were an underdog. I'm a little surprised that it was opened as big as it did. I think I'm kind of with John Summerall on that. I'm not saying the guys in Vegas are on drugs, but I did surprise me. It shows an awful lot of respect for Florida, and we're going to find out if that respect is warranted. On the Ole Miss side, though, I mean, Chambliss, Paul, you know, we've seen a bunch of games over the years, and that performance stands out for me. He's truly a special player. He's electric, and I think that when he's on the field, you always have a chance to win. I think there's enough maturity sprinkled throughout that Ole Miss lineup, despite all the new faces, but it's a serious test to go in there, and it certainly wouldn't surprise me if they stumbled. Do they have to have the win for their hopes? No. If they come out of there with a win, though, then it's even a more impressive thing to me, almost than beating LSU at home, if I'm being honest. If they can double down and win in the swamp, Ole Miss has stamped themselves as a serious contender for everything this year.
0: And as we head to the fourth weekend, we know what the horse race looked like 4 weeks ago. Just as you look at the SEC and having not seen everyone, but you've seen some of the major contenders, what other than Ole Miss are you sensing, especially about some of these teams that, like Florida and others, we just don't know about yet? We think we do.
1: We're to have Georgia with their pedigree, number two in the country, and it feels like they're off the radar. Like nobody's talking about Kirby Smart's team at all.
0: No.
1: They're getting it done on offense with a workmanlike fashion, the typical Georgia blueprint. I'm really, really, though, excited for tomorrow. You've followed this more closely than I have, this conference specifically, but to think about having four top 25 matchups in the league, and that doesn't even include the game on the screen right there, Oklahoma and Georgia, which I thought preseason was very likely going to be our game. We had targeted that game for this week as the primetime game. Then Oklahoma lost at Michigan, LSU and A&M lost. That took that game out of play. So this was not plan A or plan B for us to be in Knoxville. But that shows you that the depth of the conference, you know, the fact that Mizzou, Mississippi State is a sneaky ranked game. I am looking forward to doing this one and then kicking my feet up and watching the game in the swamp and just watching throughout the night to see how things play out. Because I think we're going to learn a lot more after tomorrow night. But what a special day, you know, for fans in this conference to savor.
0: Well said. Always great, Chris. We appreciate your time on a slightly busy weekend. Always great to see you.
1: Always great to see you anytime, Paul. Enjoy the swamp.
0: Thank you very much. Chris Fowler from Knoxville, getting ready for tomorrow's noon kickoff. We have 90 minutes left. We'll talk to Marion Crowder. We'll talk to Steve Russell, a legendary sports figure in this area. Final hour, Lou Riddick, Chris Doering, Major Wright, as we continue here from Gainesville.
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9: 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Last night's 35-14 loss snapped a 13-season home opener win streak for the Green Bay Packers as they lost to the Falcons. Their 17 total rushing yards were tied for the third fewest by Green Bay in more than 90 years, and Jordan Love is completing just 52.4% of his passes. I'm Adam Abdallah.
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13: 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The 8th-ranked Alabama Crimson Tide back home tomorrow night as they take on South Carolina. The Tide 3-0 on the season, 1-0 in SEC play. South Carolina is 2-1 on the year and 0-1 in the SEC. Auburn Tigers are set to host Vanderbilt tomorrow. The Tigers are 2-1 on the year, looking for their first SEC victory. Vanderbilt is off to a 3-0 start to the season. Troy Trojans on the road this week to play Utah State. Troy is 2-1. Utah State is 0-3. South Alabama will travel to Lexington. They'll play Kentucky in non-conference action. Jaguars and Wildcats are both 2-1. North Alabama will host Western Illinois. Both teams are currently 2-2. Tune in tonight for Braves baseball as they take on the Marlins at 6:10. Tomorrow it's college football. Alabama will host South Carolina. Kickoff at 6. I'm John Thayer with the Sports Flash, presented by Progressive on 93.9, The Score.
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0: Welcome back as we are live in the swamp. And it's always a great pleasure for me to reconnect with old friends. And Steve Russell is legendary around here, of course, on the radio, but also in tutoring many, many young students at one of the great schools down the street. Steve, before we talk about the Gators, you walked away from the laboratory a couple of years ago, but you did that for a long time.
1: Yeah, almost 30 years. I just thought it was time. And then I did my radio show and didn't do that for a little while. But then, like the Godfather, I got an offer I couldn't refuse. So I came back and did that. And I'm still doing it now again. And I'm glad I did. I missed it.
0: I'm just curious about, because, I mean, there's one thing of being in a classroom, but you actually brought, I did it one day right after, I think right after, I was at, up at the, down the street there.
1: Yep.
0: In a very highly respected school of journalism and broadcasting here. You had to have students sit in with you and observe and participate. That had to be quite an experience.
1: It was, and you know, you either learn by fire or you don't. But I really enjoyed teaching. It was fun to see a kid walk in and start from a place and then end up and leave college and hopefully get work. A lot of our grads are in the business. A lot of them work for ESPN.
0: Sure.
1: So, you know, that is the most rewarding thing, that when you see a young man or a young woman walk in, and when they leave, you know, what they've gone through, they get a job. That there's nothing like that. It's such a good feeling.
0: Well, we talked to you, I think last year and the year before, and this place was a tinderbox with what
1: to say the least
0: about to happen. We had Coach Summerall and Spurrier and so many other people here, and it just feels different, but that's coming from the people that are in the arena. What's it been like to you for you who've observed this place for many, many years?
1: You know, when he got hired, Paul, the word that I used was hope. I thought his demeanor, what he brought to the table, would give Gator fans hope that they could have something be restored from what their past glory was. And, you know, obviously it's an early sample size, but he's said all the right things, done all the right things, and obviously he's won football games. This is a huge game coming up as well. But the fan base is stoked. And I will say this, for all the lean years that Florida had, 90,000 people still went in there. They sold the place out, and that says a lot about this fan base. But now
0: there's genuine
1: excitement here about what Coach Summerall can bring.
0: And we had Coach Summerall and Todd Golden crashed our set, and it was just thinking about these two together, and they really do seem to feed off of each other. And I somewhat joked about it, but they both seem to like the comparisons to Billy Donovan and Urban Meyer.
1: Oh, they don't mind it at all. And I like that. I mean, I don't like a coach who is intimidated by somebody else who may have had success. Hey, I want to emulate that success. I want to be as successful or more successful than they were, understanding the history of what they did. But I love that. And I just think Summerall, you know, and look, the other day when he said a lot of great drugs around here that were favored in the game, what coach says that? He's
0: great.
1: Real. And I think that he comes across that way to the fan base.
0: Just in terms of tomorrow, and the last week was not a baby step. Winning at Auburn was a big deal, but what would tomorrow mean?
1: Oh, tomorrow would be absolutely huge. Does it mean that Florida would be totally back, Paul? No. But when you beat a team of Ole Miss's caliber, you know, with the quarterback that they have, we'll see if Lacey plays. But I just think that would be a huge step forward. And, you know, you look at the game, there's a lot of little subplots here like there are in most games. You know, Ole Miss doesn't stop the run well. Florida runs the ball really well. And Jaden Baugh, I think, is the best running back in America. I think a lot of people feel that too. And then, you know, you look at what Florida's done. They struggle a little bit on the back end. So how are they going to match up with Chambliss and what he does? So I'm looking forward to seeing those little subplots take place in this game.
0: More than anything, it is just nice to come down here and talk to you and not be tiptoeing around. We had, I think it was 2 years ago, we were here for the Miami game. I think that was 2 years ago.
1: Yeah.
0: And Scott Strickland came by and just gave a full-throated defense of Billy Napier. And I'm not really sure he believed it. I know the audience of Gator fans didn't believe it. And today, and it just feels real. Sumrall used the phrase a couple of different times about authenticity, which is critical. And it just, whatever happens tomorrow, it feels a lot better around here.
1: It does. And look, if you want to look at the other side of that, Paul, I give Strickland this credit. He gave Billy Napier every chance.
0: Man.
1: Nobody can say he didn't give him every chance to succeed. But a lot of people could see it just wasn't going.
0: But Napier screwed it up by winning a couple of big games that he probably shouldn't have won. One against Lane Kiffin.
1: Yeah.
0: But a lot of people have beaten Lane Kiffin. Steve, so great to see you. It warms my heart to see you. It's a couple of guys who have been around a few years. There's no telling the amount of years that this duo has had covering the SEC.
1: Appreciate you here.
0: Always great. Steve Russell.
1: Thank you.
0: We're going to take a break. We're also going to take your phone calls in the next segment, one of the most popular segments of the week with Marion. You can talk to her when we come back.
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10: 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It's a lot of times, again, just, a matchup. 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And these guys, you know, are going to they've had a really good week of practice, and they care a lot. 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
0: We are back in the segment that has just gone viral.
14: That is one way to put
0: Marion
14: it.
0: Marion joining us. Marion, before we get to the calls, and you can call Marion, there's a Call Paul segment on Saturday, but the Call Marion segment is my favorite.
14: Okay. I think you're the only one. I have a bone to pick with a lot of people, though. Really just the AP poll voters. I don't know what they're doing. I just had to get that out.
0: Okay. Anything else?
14: Oregon should be ranked, but, you know, nonetheless, here we are.
0: Okay.
14: We continue on.
0: Lee starts it off for Marion, the librarian from Texas.
14: A new nickname every week. Lee, what's up?
15: I'm not on the line with Paul yet, am I?
14: Yes, Paul's here.
0: Yes, you are, Lee. You are on the line with everyone here.
15: Okay, Paul, now I see you, but I'm going to adjust to the...
0: Well, don't worry. Listen, Lee, television is a little bit behind real time, so just disregard what you're seeing and just talk to us.
15: Okay, it won't be long before you figure out I'm a Cowbell alumni.
14: Oh, okay. I like him already.
15: Understand you can vote on the Heisman?
0: Yes, I do vote on the Heisman.
15: And I know how you feel about Lane for him abandoning Ole Miss.
0: Yeah, that's been
15: this year
0: discussed.
15: There are two.
0: Tell you what, next time I need a drug to go to sleep, I'm going to replay this call.
14: Are you about to ask him if he's going to vote for Kamario Taylor for Heisman? I feel like that's where this question is going. Am I reading your mind, Lee, from Texas?
15: That is absolutely correct.
0: Well, Lee, thank you for the call, and I'll answer it this way. It is September 25th.
14: Yeah.
0: The Heisman ballots are due usually about December 7th.
14: We have some time.
0: Let's go to Vance from Georgia.
14: They got a big game.
0: For Marion.
14: What's up, Vance?
16: Hey, Marion.
14: Hey, Vance, I like your energy.
0: I guarantee you, Vance knew when I said Marion the librarian, I guarantee you knew that connection.
14: Yeah, he probably did.
16: Well, another beautiful young lady on the Feinbaum show.
14: And, my goodness. I feel like you're buttering me up, and I don't want you to ask a dumb question. I need you to ask a good one now. I'm ready.
16: Well, I wasn't going to ask a question, but I will say something very brilliant. To hell with Oregon.
14: Yes. I love that, Vance from Georgia.
0: I like a man who uses salty language,
14: don't you?
0: I could have said never.
16: I believe, and the thing is, if I'm wrong, it's not going to hurt me. Paul, I really believe this, and Marion. I think Ole Miss is getting ready to walk into a buzzsaw tomorrow like they can't believe.
14: Yo, chomp, chomp, chomp. So you think that Trinidad Chambliss is going to be stopped? Is that the question? Like, is that? I mean,
16: I think he's as wonderful as he's shown to be. I don't know the status of their great running back, which is a big deal.
0: I am going to tell you, I sincerely doubt Lacey is going to play.
14: Agree.
16: But I really believe They will not be this year's Indiana as far as going to the national championship because they got too rough of a road to hoe.
14: The only team, Vance, from Georgia that I think is getting to the national championship is them Georgia Bulldogs
0: down there in Athens, Georgia.
14: Paul's got the crowd behind me. They didn't realize that disc.
0: Thank you, Vance.
14: Thank you, Vance.
0: Appreciate it very much. Dylan is in Florida for Marion.
14: I wonder
0: Marion.
14: If he heard what I just said.
0: Go ahead, Marion. This is all yours.
14: What is up, my guy? Dylan, what you got? Question. I need it now.
17: Hello, yeah. So I'm here just wondering, what are we thinking about Buster Faulkner and John Summerall scheming up this run offense to go against this pretty weak Ole Miss run defense, and how is game going to go tomorrow in the Swamp?
14: Well, not only is the run defense weak, but I think Ole Miss secondary is pretty weak. But here, have you ever heard of a padlock stat? Right, that stat that says this stat is going to oftentimes determine the outcome. Well, Trinidad Chambliss is the opposite of that, because if you look at LSU in the run game, LSU outran the ball without a doubt. And if you just look at that padlock stat, Paul, LSU should have won that football game. But there's this guy named Trinidad Chambliss who, when you think you're going to win the football game, he does other things. So I don't know. I feel confident in the scheme for Florida, but I don't feel confident that anybody has an answer for Trinidad Chambliss.
0: That's John is up next in Georgia. Hey, John. John is I'm going to repeat
14: John?
0: Myself. John is in Georgia.
14: Wake up, John. John.
18: I'm here, baby.
14: What you got, John?
0: Woo. This is getting pretty. I mean, you can tell it's the weekend, can't
14: you? It's happy hour time, Paul. Leave him alone. Yeah,
0: if it's happy hour, where's the drinks?
14: Where are we? Why are we here? Where's the pizza?
0: Please bring it on. I'm ready to wrap. Go ahead, John. While you got me thinking
18: all
0: about
18: right,
0: pizza.
18: Paul,
0: and
18: I appreciate you answering the phone, Paul. I just want to say this good-looking girl next to you. She sounds just like the chef from over there.
0: No. Nobody sounds like her.
18: To us, she sounds just like her.
0: We're talking about Chef Elizabeth.
14: On every Thursday.
0: Yeah, you're working Thursday, so you probably don't know, but she comes on. She's from Oxford. She's loud.
14: She's a Mississippi gal, though.
0: She's hottie-totty all the way.
14: Oh, I'm not that. If I have to choose, you know, I am a Mississippi gal, John.
0: Are you really?
14: Yes, from the heart of the South, Madison, Mississippi, born and bred.
0: Oh, I didn't know you.
14: But my heart rings cowbell if I got to choose a Mississippi team. So, sorry, John.
0: Now, I probably would have gone to Ole Miss.
14: You would have?
0: Yeah, I grew up in Memphis, so it was.
14: Is this where we diverge?
0: Only an hour.
14: Is this where our friendship parts?
0: I think this is the end of the run.
14: No, don't say that, Paul.
0: It was
14: don't
0: a good,
14: say that
0: we had a, we had a good run, but it's over.
14: Paul can never get rid of me.
0: Okay. Jacob is in Louisiana. You are on the air with Marion.
19: Hello.
14: Hello.
19: Is this Mr. Paul?
14: This is Miss Marion and Mr. Paul.
19: Hi. I want to talk about the quarterback of LSU.
14: Sam Levitt?
19: Yes, ma'am.
0: Ooh.
14: Okay. What do you want to know about Sam Levitt? You like Sam Levitt.
0: What about it, ma'am?
14: Well,
0: this guy, Jacob, I don't know where you live, Jacob, but you're well-bred. You've been taught
14: manners.
0: And you just made Marion feel old.
14: He did. He said, yes, ma'am. I didn't like it. Oh, 30s are here. But I do have.
0: Let me assure you, Marion, from here, it's just.
14: Downhill. Knees feel bad every morning.
0: Actually, my knees have held up. Some other things
14: what
0: haven't.
14: What do you think about Sam Levitt? I don't like the way Sam Levitt passes.
0: I am underwhelmed by
14: me
0: Sam
14: Me too.
0: Levitt.
14: I do hate
0: thanks,
14: to agree
0: thanks,
14: with Paul.
0: Jacob. Appreciate it. David is up next in Florida. Hey, David, you're on with Marion.
20: John is up next in Georgia. Hey, John.
14: Date.
0: Floyd is up next in Tuscaloosa. Hey, Floyd.
14: Tuscaloosa.
21: Hello, sir. Thank you for having me on. I'm a first-time caller. It's good to be
0: here. Thank you. You bet.
21: I'm calling. First off, let me get this out of the way. Although I'm calling from Tuscaloosa, I am a diehard Auburn fan, but that's not the reason I'm calling.
0: Whoa, Eagle.
14: I just want to make sure you heard that. He said, whoa, W-O-E. I just want to make sure that was put on the record. Okay. Continue.
21: I can understand. I did not hear that, but I can understand that the way we're
0: pulling it together. I think this is the end of the run for you.
21: Well, I'll tell you, I'm calling really because
0: you're fired.
21: I want to talk about two specific coaches that I just love to hate.
14: Oh,
21: and one of them being Spurrier.
14: Oh no. You can't hate coach.
0: Spurrier was widely reviled when he was at Florida.
14: I don't know if you can
0: hate thanks
14: the
0: for
14: coach,
0: the call.
14: Though.
0: He really was.
14: I gotta hear a second one. One more time.
0: You can get it on the after hours show.
14: I feel like he was gonna say Kirby Smart and I was about to let him have it.
0: Lou Riddick will join us next. Sadly, this segment is over.
14: It's not.
0: At least on the air.
14: Paul loves me. Besties forever.
0: There's more to say off the air.
14: Besties forever.
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25: 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Touchdown, Florence. Amazing play right there. It's Jaden Irons once again with the scoop and the score.
26: Irons in motion, going to lead with Johnson off the left side, trying to bounce. Good block from Hines. Got to the 30 is Johnson to the 20. Johnson is gone. Goodbye to the Goose. Touchdown, Florence.
27: 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Looks for throw. Across the middle. Complete. Got it to Mays at the 30, to the 25. Mays will run it to the 15. Jackson Mays to the end zone. Touchdown, Florence. The zip across the middle, and seven was gone.
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29: U.S. Senator Katie Britt wants to take the ratepayer protection pledge that was offered by President Trump and turn it into law. Britt has co-sponsored a bill called the Ratepayer Protection Act. The goal of the bill is to keep energy prices low for American families and small businesses when a data center is built within their community. The bill would require the state's utility commission to create a separate rate standard for energy when it's being used by large electricity users such as data centers. Britt says that no family business or ratepayer here in Alabama should be forced to subsidize a data center's operations. I'll be back with more Alabama stories after this.
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29: The Huntsville City Council did not vote in favor of an amendment that was regarding the city's contract with Flock surveillance cameras. The residents who attended this meeting expressed their opposition to these cameras and the unlawful tracking of law-abiding citizens. The amendment sought to end the automatic renewal of city contracts with license plate reader companies. Instead, the amendment would have had any new installation of a camera or renewal of a contract be brought by that company to the City Council for a vote. A new executive director has been named for the Craig Field Airport and Industrial Authority located in Selma. James Thomas was announced by the board of directors this past Thursday. He's a native of Selma, a retired U.S. Marine, and has worked for the past 5 years at the Montgomery Regional Airport. I'm Andrea Tice.
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0: 12-hour program live from Gainesville. We have covered it in great detail with the coach, with the AD, with the head ball coach. And now let's talk about a game that deserves more attention, but it has not gotten it for one reason. Oklahoma lost and has looked poorly, and we're going to find out what exactly is going on with the Sooners as they are now in Athens. And Lewis Riddick on the call for that game. And Lewis, thanks so much for the time. Help us understand what exactly is going on so far with the Oklahoma Sooners.
1: Yeah, I think, Paul, everyone knows the offense just hasn't been able to hit its stride so far this season. They haven't been able to really string together anything in terms of consistency, particularly running the football. And it's gotten worse over, you know, the three consecutive weeks, quite honestly, in terms of, you know, the total yardage output that they've had on the ground. But even in the passing game, John Mateer has had some fantastic throws. You go all the way back to, you know, the beginning of the season, and you look at week one, and John is throwing the football, you know, against UTEP as well as I've seen him throw it. I mean, he hit some beautiful throws in that game. He has some moments in the Michigan game where, you know, he's connecting with his tight end group as good as any. And, you know, Trell Harris, the transfer who they had from Virginia, he's hitting him. Satania's looking good. And then Trell gets hurt. You know, John has some costly interceptions. And then just this past week against New Mexico is really when, you know, things really fell apart. They pull out the game, but it's too many big-time errors on the part of the offense overall, put the defense in some bad situations where they had to bail them out. And I think that's why right now Oklahoma's just not getting the, you know, getting the attention in this matchup against Georgia that typically they would. They need to iron that out. They got to get the ground game going. John has to play much better because the defense is playing championship-caliber defense. But they have to figure some things out here offensively for tomorrow if they really want to, you know, if they want to compete with Georgia the way they want to.
0: And Lewis, on the other side, because this game has been affected by Oklahoma's ineffectiveness, we have lost sight of really who Georgia is. And they haven't played competition yet, but they're about to. What do you see when you watch their games and look at them on film and obviously talk to the coaches to get ready for the broadcast?
1: Yeah. Speaking of the coaches, you know, just talked with all of them today, spent all day over there at their football facility. And look, Kirby's as good as it gets. You know that. Kirby is the perfect blend of old school and new school. He gets it. He coaches this team old school. It is a program built on toughness, accountability, you know, resilience, all those things that you hear coaches talk about all the time. But he understands what it takes to kind of like bring in new school players and kind of keep them bought in, keep them engaged, and continue to build football teams. But this is a team built in that image. They are big as hell up front on the offensive line. They are physical up front. They are going to try to bully you and maul you. They have two of the best backs in all of college football. Look, I've seen some great running back rooms. Georgia takes a backseat to nobody with Nate Frazier and Chauncey Bowens. When you see those two guys up close, they are tanks, and they are rocked up and put together. They've got a great tight end room. Gunnar Stockton is as tough as any quarterback in the NFL. I mean, in college football. The thing that they're trying to figure out right now is, look, they've got some playmakers at wide receiver. Who's going to be the guy? Who's going to be that guy when they need it the most? Or do they even need to have a guy that really stands out as number one? But they've got some guys who can run great routes. They got, you know, a freshman in Craig Dandridge, who's just a burner, a guy who can rip you down the field with big posts, big go routes, and really threaten you in the deep part of the field. And then defensively, you know they're going to always play great fundamental defense. That's just what they do. Glenn and Kirby together coordinate one of the best defenses in the country, just like Oklahoma. They have some studs at linebacker. I mean, Chris Cole is an absolute freak show at linebacker who can rush the passer. He'll stone you in the run game. Him and Justin Williams, I think, are fantastic. Elijah Griffin, their defensive tackle. You know, Kirby told me today, he's probably got as much skill as Jalen Carter. He just hasn't been able to put it all together yet. But he's still young, hasn't played a lot. And then the secondary, K.J. Bolden, Ellis Robinson, Khalil Barnes, these guys will shut you down. They'll make you want to quit and go home. So, look, Georgia's put together now. They just haven't been tested yet. They're going to find out a little bit more about themselves tomorrow, for sure, just like Oklahoma will. And as You know, as Owen Heineke told us the other day when we talked to him, if you want to find out where you are, you got to play the best. And Oklahoma's going to find out where they really are, because you can best believe Georgia is going to put them through it. We'll see what Oklahoma's got and whether or not they can get this offense going. Because defensively, Paul, Oklahoma's got they've got dudes who can shut you down too.
0: Yeah, and that's where I want to go, because in the preseason, that's all people talked about, and many really felt Oklahoma was a legitimate contender for not only the SEC. Is the defense because it's everything gets marred or muddied when the offense sputters, but is the defense still the same?
1: Absolutely. Look, and talking to Kirby, he has nothing but respect for Brent Venables. And talking to Mike Bobo at OC here at Georgia, he knows that tomorrow they need to stay out of harm's way. They need to stay out of bad situations, because Oklahoma is going to present some for them. And he said, look, tomorrow things are going to happen to their offensive football team that haven't happened yet this year, meaning they're going to have adversity. They're going to lose yardage. They're going to get sacked. Hell, they may even turn the ball over, because Brent is great at scheming that up. And he also has the kind of players that can get after you. They've got them at all three levels. You know, their secondary is as good as there is in the country, too, with Cortland Guillory and Eli Bowen on the corners. They got a fantastic, nickel defender named Reggie Powers, who's a first-year starter. Wait till you see him. You'll see him jersey number three tomorrow. He's going to be making plays all over the place. Kip Lewis is probably going to play, along with Heineke at linebacker, so that's a great combination. Yeah, man, they've got it going on that side. They won the game, basically, for them last week against New Mexico State. They got put in some bad situations multiple times and bailed the special teams and the offense out multiple times. So there's no questions about Oklahoma's defense. The question is, can they manufacture offense? Can they get this run game going? Can John Mateer become a true dual threat and play his very best game in an Oklahoma uniform? Because that's what it's going to take in this environment against this football team. He's going to have to play the best game he's played since he's been at Oklahoma. The offensive line is going to have to start moving some people off the ball, because Georgia's defensive line, look, they're not having it, man. You know how Kirby coaches these dudes. And I watched them today at practice. They're big, they're physical, they're fast, they're mean, they're nasty. So this

0: for sure. But it's just been somewhat of a downer, and last week you laid it out. How does a team like that come back, especially when they're playing one of the best teams in the country?
1: You know, it's all about football character, man. That's what it is. You know, you go to places like Oklahoma to play the very best teams in the country, and teams, when they see Oklahoma on the schedule, consider you to be one of the very best teams in the country. And so adversity is a part of the game, right? It just is. Oklahoma thought offensively that they'd be further along this year, especially considering some of the, you know, experience that they brought back along the offensive line. Now, obviously, you know, they're fantastic left tackle. Michael Pisucci is not going to play in this game, and that, you know, that knowledge is already out there. But he's, you know, that hurts them a little bit. But I think for them, it's about, look, here we are. We're in week four. We're 2-1. We could easily be 3-0. Yeah, statistically, we're amongst, you know, FBS's worst as far as running the football, number of negative plays allowed. A lot of stuff is stacked up against us. So maybe people are taking us, you know, and saying, look, they have no shot against Georgia. But look, this is a blue blood now. Oklahoma takes a backseat to nobody. Their history is as decorated as anyone. John Mateer is a stud. He is. They've got good backs. They've got a tight end room that's being coached by Jason Witten that can rip you if you don't pay attention to it. And they've got speed. Isaiah Satania is as good as there is in college football. You know, he's super fast. He's a great route runner. He can break a game open at any moment, at any moment. So they've got the skills. It's just that now this offensive line, they just got to kind of put their mind to getting this job done and doing it the old-fashioned way, which means winning in the trenches. And sometimes, you know, Paul, that isn't about a scheme. That isn't about some kind of, you know, super fancy play calling or the coaches, you know, really, you know, outsmarting Kirby and Glenn Schumann. It's about these guys saying, look, as a group of five, we need to at least stalemate and hold our own here at the line of scrimmage and make this so we can really be a balanced football team. And it's not just we have to throw the football over the yard because we can only get, you know, half a yard, or we're getting knocked for negative plays in the run game. They have to make up their mind to get that done. They've been challenged. They know what the, you know, what the task requires tomorrow. And like, and again, as Owen Heineke said, you want to find out how good you are, you need to play the best. Well, everyone to a man in college football, you know, I respect what Indiana has done. I respect, you know, what Lane is doing. I respect what Florida's getting done right now. I love Sark and what he's doing in Texas, all that. What, you know, the standard in college football to a man, everyone points to this Georgia football program. Everyone says Kirby has mastered the old school and the new school. Still practicing guys hard, doing a lot of hitting, holding people extremely accountable, while at the same time being able to navigate the portal, really still emphasize, you know, high school recruiting, and really absolutely staying on these kids' rear ends and holding them super accountable, coaching them hard, making them accountable off the field. He's found a way to balance all that. So, look, if you're Oklahoma, if you're not up to that challenge, then what the hell are you going to Oklahoma for? You know, go somewhere else where you're not going to play the best. There'll be a great environment tomorrow. We're just over there at the stadium. It looks freaking spectacular. I mean, for me, calling this game, this is as good as it gets, man. You're right. This game is not getting enough attention. And I expect Oklahoma to play their very best. I really do.
0: Incredible conversation. Thank you so much, Lewis. We always appreciate your time on these Friday afternoons. We'll talk to you soon. Wow, I feel pretty excited about this game, and I think he's right. We just discount teams because they lay an egg, and that's what Oklahoma did at Michigan. Don't forget that. They can bounce back pretty dramatically tomorrow.
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4: Tonight mostly clear with a low near 60. Tomorrow mostly sunny with a light breeze and a high around 85. Tomorrow night mostly clear with a low near 60. And for your Sunday mostly sunny with a high around 85.
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0: We are back as we head toward the weekend. Always at this time on Friday, we talked to Chris Doering in the studio. He predicts the games. And Chris, great to see you. Quite a group to dig into. Vanderbilt starts it all off at Auburn.
1: Yeah, let me say this, Paul. Man, it looks like Florida fans turned out, so I'm a little jealous that you get to be in my hometown there while I'm away, but excited that this game means as much as it does. We'll get into it later on. But, man, watching the tape of Florida last week against Auburn, I was shocked at how soft Auburn looked on the lines of scrimmage and how slow they looked. I mean, I'm not used to seeing Auburn look that way. It was really surprising to me. I know it was a 5-point differential at the end of the ball game, but it felt much greater than that. I expected a lot more out of Byron Brown, but you know, there's only so much you can do when you have penetration. The line of scrimmage, guys in your face, it just has not been a very good situation. And you look at the offense, you take Byron Brown and the quarterback run game out, what scares you? There's not a lot out there. And then on the flip side, Vanderbilt being 3-0 feels a little bit like smoke and mirrors. Obviously a miracle win last week at home against NC State. But I do think this is a ball game that is, there's a great sense of urgency around it for Auburn, for Alec Golish. I know he's in his first year there. But this is the home field advantage that used to exist going to Jordan-Hare just doesn't exist anymore. I think they've lost 9 of their last 10 at home or something like that. It feels like a must-have game for a lot of reasons. I do think that Auburn will play better in this ball game. I expect more out of Byron Brown because I've seen him play at a higher level. I think it'll be a close football game, but at the end of the day, I think Auburn does get the victory here and at least quiets some of the concern right now on the Plains.
0: Yeah, another team that's in big trouble is South Carolina. And I thought before the season this was an opportunity for them to win. Now, Alabama helps the opponent a little bit. So what do you see happening in Tuscaloosa tomorrow night?
1: That's a great point, right? I don't think either of these teams have played a full 4 quarters of football. Even last week, you know, Alabama had their own struggles in the first half, or at least before the weather delay kind of reset things to some degree. But we've seen South Carolina play at a really high level. We see what they're capable of. It was an absolute meltdown in the third quarter last week. I think one of the biggest issues that troubles me is their inability to finish drives. And Shane Beamer talked about it in his interview during the game. It's like, hey, we need to be scoring more touchdowns and settling for field goals. They have the capability of doing it. It's the self-inflicted wounds. It's the penalties at the wrong time. It's the sacks and the turnovers that raise its head at the wrong times as well. So I do think, you know, 2 years ago when South Carolina went to Alabama, we weren't expecting a ball game. That's probably one that Alabama should have lost. They found a way to win the ball game late. That's where we really became more aware, I think, of Lenora Sellers and just how good he was. But that's, I think, what the most frustrating part to me is seeing where he has been able to play at times and not being able to do that more consistently. The thing that I am most impressed with, Paul, though, is the second half of ball games. Alabama has looked really good the last 2 weeks against Kentucky and then last week against Florida State. They've turned and run the football when they've had to have it the most. And I think that's the most promising sign to me is seeing that run game. I know Keelan Russell has helped those stats, but I think he also helps the running backs and the offensive line in terms of what they're doing as well. So I believe in Alabama. I still think they're a college football playoff team, and I think they win this game. And I think the heat, unfortunately, continues to rise on Shane Beamer in Columbia.
0: In maybe the sneaky great game of the day that, again, nobody's talking about. I know you are, but a lot of the folks here aren't. Missouri undefeated goes to Mississippi State undefeated. This game will really help frame the rest of the season for both programs.
1: Yeah, it's an interesting dynamic here, Paul. I think there's a couple teams in the SEC that I feel like I really don't know who they are. I think Tennessee's one of those teams. I think Vanderbilt's one of those teams. And I think Missouri's one of those teams. Based upon the schedule that they've played, we really just don't know how good they are yet. On the other side, I feel like Mississippi State is the most challenged team of any team in the conference, maybe outside of Ole Miss, but going to a Big Ten opponent and winning there against Minnesota, going on the road and playing in Williams-Brice last week and beating South Carolina, even having to come back from that 16-0 deficit. This team feels like a team that's very well connected, that understands who they are, has a counterpunch to Kamario Taylor with Fluff Bothwell, and the defense, although they gave up some points early in that ball game, I do think they got stops when they needed. They forced field goals, and ultimately, they seem like a much more physical team. I believe that Missouri is a little bit fraudulent right now. I want to see Austin Simmons perform at a higher level. That offense was supposed to be more dynamic with the passing game, but yet last week they only accumulate 91 yards against Troy defense that I don't think is going to be as good as what we'll see with Mississippi State. I'm excited about the fact that I think the two best quarterbacks in the SEC and maybe nationally reside in the state of Mississippi. I think Camario and company get it done against Missouri and keep this kind of Cinderella happy story going in Starkville.
0: OU, we thought this was going to be the featured game of the weekend. It's not. OU at Georgia.
1: Yeah, we've celebrated the fact that we have four ranked-on-ranked games within the conference this week. That should be one as well. I mean, Oklahoma, maybe the most disappointing storyline to date in my mind. I had them going back to the college football playoff, but the same issues have arisen this year that were a problem last year. You're not getting protection with the offensive line. You're not running the football. Mateer looks just the same as he did after he was coming off of that injury. So I think this is a team that has a national championship-worthy defense that unfortunately is being complimented or not complimented by an offense that really can't get it going at all. We talked a little bit about teams that we don't really know a lot about. Georgia has ramped up the competition as the last 3 weeks have gone on, but I trust that I know who Georgia is. They're a team that's going to play great defense. They spread the ball around on offense, and Gunnar Stockton is finally getting a little bit of the credit that he deserves, the highest QBR in the SEC right now. They'll be tested. I think it's going to be a lower scoring game, and I think two touchdowns is way too many points to be giving the Sooners with the defense that they have. But I do think Georgia wins this game probably by 10 or so.
0: We have not even mentioned this next game. It's prime time tomorrow night. Texas A&M at LSU. The story writes itself.
1: It does, right? And the story was that expanding the playoff was going to minimize the importance of regular season games. It's done quite the opposite. I mean, I feel like last year we had big games in the middle of October. Now we're talking about, I don't know if it's an elimination game, but it's a game of desperation between two teams that have one loss, and the loser will be basically eliminating whatever margin for error they have for the rest of the season. I feel like heading into the year, the pressure was on Lane Kiffin and LSU the most, and that pressure has only ratcheted up between the off-field stuff that's gone on and what happened with that loss last week. The disappointing story for me has been quarterback play throughout the entire conference, and maybe no disappointing quarterbacks more so than what we're talking about in this game. I had really high hopes for both Sam Leavitt and for Marcel Reed. I think Marcel Reed has been misutilized. I was going to say underutilized, but his legs have been underutilized. I think he threw the ball 48 times last week, which is certainly way too many. This is a team that's built on line of scrimmage physicality, running the football, and I think getting Marcel Reed outside of the pocket and using him a little bit more of the zone read game is an important utilization. He's absolutely torched LSU's defense the last couple years. I bet they get back to using him in a little bit more of that manner. I think at the end of the day, LSU wins the game, but I think it's a close fourth quarter, one possession ball game.
0: Texas at Tennessee. You probably talked about this one before.
1: I've talked about it a lot this week, and I'm sick of talking about all the noise around Steve Sarkisian and the play calling. The plays have been there, Paul. Every time I turn the tape on, I'm frustrated with the opportunities that present itself. I know in that Ohio State game, Cam Coleman drops one that ends up getting picked off, and Ryan Wingo drops a touchdown. But I want to see Arch Manning rip some of these mid-range to longer throws that are there. They've dialed them up. They're just not being completed, not even being thrown. I know he only has two interceptions, and it looks like he's kind of a fearful quarterback, doesn't want to put their team in any bad positions. But at some point in time, you got to be a little bit more aggressive. He does it when they're down. I want to see him do it when the game is just getting going and be a little bit more dynamic throwing the football down the field. Ironically, I think we'll talk an awful lot about Will Muschamp and the game plan to stop the run and force Faison Brandon to beat you throwing the football. But I think the game plan is exactly the same for Jim Knowles and that Tennessee defense. Take the Texas run game away that's been surprisingly successful so far this year and show that Arch Manning can beat you from the pocket. I'm betting that he can't. You go back and look at some of the road games. I think he's played 5 road games since being the starter, has lost 3 of them. The sacks are really high. The interceptions are much higher. I think Tennessee finds a way to create an atmosphere that puts a lot of pressure on the entire Texas offense. And it's going to be a lot like the game in the Swamp last year, where you see them fall behind and him have to bring them back. And I really believe that this is going to be a lower scoring game that Texas ends up losing because of a mistake that's made at the quarterback position.
0: Finally, game here. Ole Miss at Florida.
1: Man, I left Gainesville yesterday, and the excitement was just continuing to crescendo. There has not been a game like this in the Swamp for a long time. I feel like the fans have done their part. The team has done their part. It's an exciting brand of offense that scores a lot of points. But, Paul, I was surprised turning on the tape. Not only are they fast and athletic, but they're incredibly physical. And I don't know why I was surprised by that, because I think that's a reflection of who their coach is. John Summerall is a blue-collar former linebacker in this league, emphasizes the importance of physicality. I think that's going to be one of the differentiating factors here. I know we marvel at the fact that Ole Miss is an underdog at the 3.5-point dog, but I think in this league, it's not only who you play, it's when you play them and where you play them. So I think there's great respect for the Swamp and what that does, as well as the spot coming off the potential hangover from the big win last week over LSU. But I also think there are some analytical advantages that go to Florida. You look at the skill set that they have at the receiver position. LSU last week could not take advantage of the issues in the secondary. Louisville did take advantage of it, but LSU did not, because they couldn't protect up front, and their quarterback Sam Leavitt wasn't able to go through his progressions and didn't take advantage of open shots that were there. I believe that Florida will be able to protect up front. I believe Aaron Filo has done a great job of distributing the football, and I think the dynamic group of receivers that Florida has will take advantage of those issues in the secondary. Florida's going to outscore Ole Miss and win this game in a shootout, a close shootout, but the Swamp and the fan base is the differentiating factor at the end, much like it was the last time that Ole Miss went to the Swamp 2 years ago.
0: Florida beats Ole Miss. Thank you, Chris. We'll see you on SEC Now in a couple of hours after the volleyball game at 9 p.m. Eastern time. We are back. A few more guests will be dropping by here, including a former Gator great. We are coming right back.
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7: 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In the NFL last night, the Falcons rolled to a victory over the Packers in Green Bay, 35-14. Bijan Robinson had 194 rushing yards and two touchdowns. Drake London with 194 yards receiving in the victory. Falcons with the win are 1-2. The Saints will play on Sunday as they host the Raiders. Saints are 1-1. The NASCAR Cup Series is back in action Sunday afternoon at Kansas Speedway for the Hollywood Casino 400. The Atlanta Braves had 12 hits yesterday, but the Braves lost at home to the Reds 7-6. The Braves are now 93-66. Braves are on the road tonight. They'll start a series in Miami against the Marlins. Tune in tonight for Braves baseball as they take on the Marlins at 6:10. Tomorrow it's college football. Alabama will host South Carolina. Kickoff at 6. I'm John Thayer with the Sports Flash, presented by Progressive on 93.9, The Score.
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0: We're back, University of Florida. We got a national champion sitting next to us, Major Wright. Just tell me a little bit about his high school. You basically decided to come here after watching the Gators beat Ohio State for the national championship.
11: Oh, yeah. I definitely made my decision based on that game, Ohio State and Florida in 2006. And then you had Reggie Nelson leaving, entering the NFL draft. And that spot was vacant. And Urban Meyer told me, hey, if you want to come in, it's not your spot, but you have to earn it. And I didn't have a problem coming in, earning my spot.
0: You did okay earning it.
11: I did.
0: I've been around. I'm around Tim every week. I've seen Swamp Kings or whatever it's called. What a time.
11: Oh, my God. When I tell you a time, Tebow probably ain't give you all the real stories. Oh,
0: he gives me only the good stuff.
11: Yeah, he skimmed some stuff, you know. But
0: by the way, I was alive. I know what else happened.
11: Man, we had one hell of a time, and we had a team that everybody bought into what Urban Meyer was selling, and we came in and we made sure we was gonna hold each other accountable, and that's what we did. And won national championship in 2008. Now I can arguably say we was arguably one of the best college football teams. Definitely to ever play football to me.
0: Oh, no doubt.
11: You know, especially with my boy Tim Tebow. Shout out to Tim.
0: He's doing okay.
11: I know he's definitely doing pretty good, man. But we definitely had some great spirit.
0: But I remember I think it was Swamp Kings, wasn't it?
11: Swamp Kings.
0: I mean, I didn't interview for them, although I don't know why. But I'll never forget in watching it, 09, I think you were gone by then, it was a disappointment. I mean, the only one, Tebow said, we only won four national championships, and it should have been more.
11: Listen, when I tell you that 2009 year when we went undefeated and we lost to Alabama in the SEC championship, that was supposed to be our championship year again. Like, literally, that was supposed to be our year, you know. But a lot just happened. You know, Alabama ended up coming in and doing a great job, defeating us. You know, they definitely stopped us.
0: But when you think, I mean, a moment in time, and you won the title in 08, which is something that will live with you forever. How did that shape the rest of your life?
11: Oh, man. When I tell you, like, just to come back on campus, to feel the energy from what I've did so many years ago, it's priceless. Like, to know that the Gator Nation is still behind me.
0: Right.
11: It's amazing. And I'm
0: still waiting to win another one after that.
11: Yeah. Hopefully, you know what? This year, I know we have the right coaching staff.
0: You do.
11: I can tell you that. Like, the energy that our coach is putting out right now, I love it. Right now, he had me ready to play football.
0: He's good. Now, Major, let me talk about something really special, because you've written books. You've played a big role in a lot of people's lives, but you also are spending most of your time now giving back. Tell us about your program.
11: Yeah, so I have the Right Way Foundation, where we ended up creating a program called Good Deed Tuesday, where every Tuesday the kids get to intentionally go to school and be kind to each other. So right now my program is pushing kindness. We're teaching kids and people how to be kind, not just telling them to be kind. So we have lessons about empathy, gratitude, citizenship. We break it down in terms where kids can understand it, digest it, and use it in their day-to-day life. So now my mission on this earth is to continue to push out kindness. I was on the field hurting people, right?
0: You hurt.
11: I was very violent on the field.
0: I would say, I would say Major hurt would be an understatement.
11: I was very violent on the field, but now I'm pushing kindness, and that's what we
0: need. What inspired you to do that?
11: So after playing in the NFL 7 years, me end up losing everything inspired that. Like, I end up going completely broke. I almost committed suicide. And literally, like, my life was going down a path that I didn't understand and didn't know why it was happening. So it took for me to do one good deed, and it literally shifted and changed my whole entire life. So now I want to continue to push that out and show people that if you are in a bad time, in a bad moment, do something for somebody to help shift and change that energy, and I guarantee you it will shift and change.
0: I mean, I know a lot of people look to faith, a lot of various things, but what do you think it was that you went from the depths of despair to where you are right now?
11: Well, I mean, it's I had everything, and I lost everything, right? And understanding I didn't know why.
0: Okay.
11: Right? I didn't know why this was happening. And I'm pretty sure a bunch of us athletes, once you get done, it's like your identity get wrapped up in football.
0: You're not prepared.
11: So now what are you going to do?
0: Right.
11: So now I'm confused. I'm lost. I don't understand. I've never been confused. I've never been lost. I've always been able to figure things out. But now this one aspect of my life, I just couldn't figure it out. But that good deed, me blessing that guy, gave me a bigger purpose on this earth. Now it's not about just me. Now when I pour into somebody else, that comes back, right? And they end up coming back in different forms and different fashion, where I end up now writing my own book, you know, Major Pain, Confessions of a Smash Mouth, Faith Safety, then my Good Deed Tuesday comic book. Now that stuff has now opened doors for other people to do the same thing.
0: What an incredible story, Major. Thank you I remember when that came out. Thank you for helping us, and all the best with what you do. And you're certainly a beacon of light for a lot of young people.
11: Thank you. And I appreciate you, too, for being able to come up here, man. You do an amazing job.
0: Thank
11: I watch you a lot. You're an amazing person. I appreciate the things that you do.
0: Thank you. All the best to you. Major, we'll take a short break. Final couple of moments remaining as we are live in Gainesville.
11: Let's go.
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0: Torrey Stafford, Texas and Tennessee. Have you heard that before? This is in volleyball. Two ranked teams, 12 minutes to the first serve. The SEC just released a Friday night statement about the LSU situation, and I'll spare you reading the whole thing, but if you think this relationship has gotten any better, it has not. When the SEC says, we'll see you in court, watch out, LSU. Graham Hall and Zach Goodall, two of our favorites, joining us to wrap things up. Graham, we'll skip the commentary on the SEC statement for later, but just your view of the scene here as we get ready for one of the biggest Gator games in a long time.
2: Yeah, Florida fans always show up, and they want something to be excited about. The apathy was real for the last couple of years, and I think that you're seeing almost a catharsis in a sense where people are so overjoyed to have a team that gets them excited again. You know, I mean, we'll see what happens tomorrow, but this fan base is desperate to be relevant again.
0: Zach, I was shocked. Last year, the Hire Kiffin signs were going up behind us nonstop. And on the Saturday show, I was just trying to be nice. I mean, I thought everybody knows what I thought of Billy Napier. I said, you know, and if Billy Napier can win this game, I was trying to say, and the fans, the students started booing. They really didn't even want to win the game. But of course, they did. That was a Texas game, but it wasn't enough. Just how would you characterize this moment in time for the Gators after having seen so much heartbreak the last couple of years?
3: Yeah, Graham and I were talking about this earlier, about the last time Ole Miss came in here and won. And that was, you know, the Tim Tebow game, the promise a long time back. Florida fans will remember that loss better than they'll remember when Ole Miss came in here 2 years ago and Florida won. Because if you think about it, that sparked really everything to have Billy Napier come back, have the year that happened last year, and then here we are. So the fact that they are, yeah, able to kind of wash that away so quickly and get so caught up in this energy has been pretty remarkable.
0: What is a fact is that Lane Kiffin 2 years ago wanted the show, and that game set him back, as did others. But last year, and just to think how different things would have been. I mean, it's hard to imagine this place being any better off today than it is.
2: Everyone always thinks that if you fire a coach, do it sooner rather than later, that you're going to end up on the right side of things. But I think for John Summerall and Todd Golden, would Florida have hired either of those coaches if they parted ways with Mike White and Billy Napier a little bit sooner? It's a fair question here. And so there is a payoff towards waiting a little bit here, and Florida fans certainly feel like they got the right guy. I know a lot of people thought that losing out of the Lane Kiffin sweepstakes was a little bit disappointing, but we've talked about it. The way things have unraveled in Baton Rouge the past 10 months, there are a lot of people who their excitement for John Summerall has been increased based on how this spectacle in Baton Rouge has unfolded.
0: That's almost the line now I've heard from a couple of different ADs, and they'll go, hey, don't you think it was a good idea not to hire Lane Kiffin now? The only person who is happy that they hired Lane Kiffin is whoever the AD is at LSU. I think it's the governor. But let me get to this game with Graham Hall and Zach Goodall. Zach, give it a shot. Kind of lay out what you think is going to happen here tomorrow afternoon.
3: Well, I think it's a battle between two of the nation's most high-powered offenses, and I think we're going to see that on the field. I think it's going to be a battle of a lot of points, and it comes down to, for Florida, you know, I think that they can score points largely at will. They've proven that so far, obviously not against the competition that they're going to be going against Saturday, but in terms of the operation, the way it's gone, it's been smooth, and they've got all the talent in the world. It's, can they hold up in coverage defensively? The pass rush came alive against Auburn. That was a huge, huge stride for this defense. But this is a totally different test. You're going up against the Heisman Trophy front runner at quarterback. And at least from my perspective, like, I struggle picking against someone like that who has come in and proven their worth at the quarterback position, like Trinidad Chambliss. It's going to require Florida's coverage marrying its pass rush and really playing a perfect game start to finish.
0: Graham, a couple of seconds left. Give it a shot.
2: Florida can't beat themselves in this game. Coming off a game where they had 16 penalties on the road against Auburn, and we covered a regime where Florida shooting themselves in the foot was just so prominent that if Florida, based on what we've seen offensively, and they're facing a team that may not have one of the best running backs in the country, if they don't capitalize and if they beat themselves here, it's really going to be unfortunate for Florida, because they have a very good opportunity here to really increase the excitement for John Summerall. But at the same time, if that happens, you're going to see a little bit of, a change in tune from John Summerall, because they've rode the underdog, we have so much to improve upon mentality for the last couple of months, that if they win this game, they're going to be people talking about them being a college football playoff contender team. And that's going to be very interesting to see, because they'll be then ahead of schedule if that happens.
0: Yeah, a win here tomorrow, everything on the schedule suddenly changes. Graham, Zach, many thanks. Appreciate it.
2: Our pleasure.
3: Thank you.
2: Thank you
3: for having
0: us. Right there.
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1: I'm Christine Lisi. The Phillies with a chance to clinch a playoff spot tonight, hosting the AL's top seed, the Rays. Johnny DeLuca RBI single, Tampa Bay leading Philadelphia 1-0 top two. Phillies clinch an NL wildcard spot with a win and a Diamondbacks loss to the Padres later. Yankees and Red Sox in the postseason. Once more for old time's sake, Boston defeated the Cubs 4-3 in the opener of a doubleheader, clinched the second wildcard spot, and will visit the Yankees in the AL wildcard round next week. Sunday's Cubs-Red Sox game moved to Tropicana Field in Tampa due to the forecast for a nor'easter in Boston. Chicago is still playing for NL wildcard seeding. NFL, a lot for the Packers to work on following their 21-point home loss to Atlanta. The running game stuck in neutral, the offensive line struggling. Quarterback Jordan Love completed only 52% of his passes so far this season. So how does Coach Matt LaFleur fix things? Our Harry Douglas.
2: Well, you have to identify the problem as the head leader in charge, and you have to fix it as a head coach.
3: So they're allowed.
2: If the guys can't get it done that's on this roster right now, get them out the building then. Because one of the things you can't have from a DNA perspective in this league is a soft perspective. Because once one team sees it, now everybody sees it.
1: Harry on Unsportsmanlike. Seahawks quarterback Sam Darnold returns from injury to start against the Commanders Sunday. Texans will be without receiver Nico Collins a second straight game against the Colts due to a hamstring injury. It's a matchup of 0-2 AFC South teams. Ravens ruled out left tackle Ronnie Stanley against the Cowboys in Rio. Receiver Zay Flowers is questionable. Bills receivers Keon Coleman, DJ Moore questionable versus the Chargers.
4: Hey, it's Michelle Smallman. Coming up Monday, Jalen Hurts and the Eagles head to Chicago looking to stay hot. So can Jalen Hurts continue to silence his doubters? We'll talk about it on Unsportsmanlike, 6 a.m. Eastern, right here on ESPN Radio, ESPN2, and ESPNU.

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1: It is.
0: This is Freddie and Harry.
1: Love Friday. So for you, you can sleep in your own bed, hang out with the missus and the kids.
2: Damn it, Freddie, I'm going to get right into it. I told my wife she better have them kids in bed by a certain time. Hey, yo! Okay. It's Love Friday. It's me and her night. It's Love Friday. When I get that feeling. Have them babies
0: Love
2: in that
0: Friday.
2: Bed. By a certain time.
1: Why did I open that door?
2: Pause, my brother. I'm at home. It's Love Friday. Put them chillin'.

0: Matt Brown, All Together in Love Friday Harmony, presented by Progressive Insurance on the ESPN app, SiriusXM Channel 80, as well as tune in. Don't forget to tell that smart speaker to play ESPN Radio. Brother Chad Brown, man, it's going to be a good Friday when you're joining us on Love Friday, man. How you doing on this Friday?
1: I am excited for a football Friday with you fellas, and it's always good when it's a love Friday. Now, last time we were on, you weren't here, Freddie.
0: I was not.
1: There was someone else filling in for you. And so I got the quiz from Harry about Maxwell. And I felt like he was trying to put me on the spot because I'm 56 years old.
0: Okay.
1: So.
0: Oh, wait a minute. I got so many questions right now. Why was he trying to put you on the spot about Maxwell when all three of us are major, major fans of Mr. Maxwell?
1: I was trying to express my fandom for Maxwell.
0: Okay.
1: But he kept pressing me, like, what were you listening to at your high school dance? I was like, whoa, why were you, high school? 1988?
0: Wow.
1: What are you talking about?
0: Wow. Really?
1: I think it was his way to basically tell the audience how old I am. In the most hairy of ways.
2: I'm sorry, Chad.
0: Trying to age people out is what we're doing, HD?
2: My apologies, Chad.
0: Man, oh, man.
1: Do you see what you did now? Do you see what you did to me now?
0: I missed that, but I wish I had heard that because I was busy prepping for the game last week, Louisville SMU. I wish I had heard that at a 7 o'clock hour. I'd have called in Chad to defend you, man. I would not have let you go out like that. There's no way.
1: My fellow 55 plus, I knew I could rely on you to defend me, but you weren't here for me, man.
0: Yes, so yes.
1: I felt like I was being called out on there. So I'll just leave that there.
2: Ain't nothing wrong with a Blue Demon Club.
0: Oh, great. There we go. We're doing that again as far as that goes. Well, Chad's joining us for the entire hour. Hit him on the socials at Chad Brown 94. HD and I mentioned, you're going to be on the call for one of the top 6 games that we have involving top 25 teams. You're going to be there in Southern Cal. You're in Los Angeles right now as number 12 USC takes on number 20 Oregon. Both HD and I said it won't be defense optional. It will be defense non-existent involving Oregon team that's had troubles defensively that we didn't see. And USC, once again, in Lincoln Riley, Chad, defense is something they see in the dictionary, not something that they're going to play, especially tomorrow when they take on Oregon at home.
1: Yeah, it'll definitely be a high-scoring game. The lowest output for Oregon this year was 31 in their loss to Oklahoma State. Lowest output for USC was 39 against Fresno State, but they also put up a zero on the other side of the ball. So it's going to be an offensive shootout. We got two good quarterbacks, J.D. Maiava and Dante Moore, going back and forth there. It will come down to who can play the cleaner game, in my opinion. And then I think both these teams have given fans around the country a bit of doubt whether they can actually be towards the tops of the Big Ten, particularly in style of play.
2: Chad, I did want to ask you about freshman wide receiver for USC, Trent Mosley. Do they know if he's going to be suited up and playing this weekend?
1: I am not. I don't have a final determination on him on my boards here, scanning the internet, trying to figure out if he's going to be active or not. But I think if he's up, obviously that will help USC's offense and give him an explosive element on the outside.
2: Yeah, he's a game changer.
0: And he's,
2: you know, when Makai Lemon leaves, you have other guys that leave that program as well, too, who played a high level at the wide receiver position. I said to myself, man, who's going to be that guy coming into the 2026 season? In the first 3 ball games, it was Trent Mosley, but he's been banged up, didn't play last week. So if he is able to go, that's another weapon that the Oregon Ducks in their defense, they do have to worry about.
0: This is a litmus test game for both of these teams. An Oregon team that many people believe would not only be in the mix for the Big Ten championship, but probably playing for the Big Ten championship, maybe against Ohio State, definitely be a top team and getting a potential top seed in the playoffs. That's not looking likely. It did not start well for them, even though they beat Boise State, Chad, and HD. But then you look at USC. The thing with Lincoln Riley, we know about his offensive genius, being an offensive guru. His quarterback, Maiava, 1,173 yards passing, 12 touchdowns, 1 interception, completing close to 76% of his passes. But at a certain point, you can't just look at your defense and say, we got 11 guys. You got to look at your defense and say, can you stop somebody? Can you tackle somebody? Can you have better eyes? Can you do things that a good defense is supposed to do? This way, everything is not on the offense, and everything is not on your quarterback if you're Lincoln Riley.
1: Now, USC's got a guy like Luke Waifel on the outside, the freshman defensive end, the tall guy, 6'6", 265, already showing some high level of production. So there's some building blocks there. And they are coming off a number one recruiting class this year. But at the same time, it's just not enough maturity and particularly depth up front in the front seven. So if it turns into a game where Oregon is going to try to pound it out a bit, I think that could be one of the differences, that lack of depth on the USC front seven.
2: What do you want to see from both of these quarterbacks? Jay Maiava, we know he's one of the best in the country. He's leading college football right now in passing yards. But then Dante Moore, a guy that if he would have came out last year in the 2026 NFL draft, he probably would have been the second overall pick to the New York Jets, decided to come back to school, needed some things to work on. I want you to start with Dante. What do you want to see from him? And then you can go to Jay Maiava.
1: Now, you know, Dante's, I think, struggling a bit this season in comparison to the high heights he reached last season. He wanted to come back this year and kind of get the ugly taste out of his mouth after playing poorly in the college football semi. But he hasn't really done that this year. It's been good. It's been, and it's looked good statistically, but it's not really enough to put this team where they were based on preseason rankings. Most people had them number two in the country. So there's

0: mentioned. Chad's going to be on the call. It involves one of six games of our top 25 matches. Will be on the call for Oregon taking on USC and Southern California. Meanwhile, Ole Miss is like, really? We take down Louisville. We move from number 8 to number 4. We know what kind of team we have. We have maybe the best player in the country, pound for pound, and our quarterback, Trinidad Chambliss. We're about to go down to the swamp and take on those mighty Gators of Florida. And yet, number 4 versus number 21, Chad in HD, and Ole Miss is an underdog. I know. If I'm Pete Golding, I'm saying, dudes, are you going to let this go unchallenged? Chad, you in HD, we all play college football. All you need is just a little sliver of something to give you motivation. And if you're Pete Golding, the odds makers gave it to your team by making you an underdog going on the road as the fourth best team in the country according to the rankings.
1: I have been on in a college football locker room as a Colorado Buffalo where a quote like that, a underdog statement like that by the folks over there in Vegas was taped up in every single locker. Every single locker. And then over the course of the day, sometimes it'll get pulled down. So the next day when you walk in the locker room, it was up there again. So, yes, Coach Mack didn't have to say anything. We knew the entire country was doubting us. That was all the motivation we needed. I'm assuming for Ole Miss, Pete Golden is going to do something quite similar. Why? Now, I don't have to talk about it. I just got to show you what people think about you, and you get a chance to go out there and prove something different.
2: Chad, I'm high on this Florida team. I know a lot of people, they're still – waiting for them to have like that signature win. I thought one of those wins was last week on the road versus Auburn. That was a big game. Mm-hmm. And I don't think people understood the magnitude of that matchup, especially when you look at John Summerall and what he wants to do for this program moving forward. Do you believe in the Florida Gators like I do?
1: I think they got an excellent opportunity to come against an Ole Miss team that obviously had all the emotion and all the hoopla and all the conversation about last week. This is going to inevitably be a bit of a letdown. And a chip on your shoulder, it can motivate you for a bit, but is it that something that's going to push you the entire game? So I think Florida's got an opportunity. I'm not sure if I'm believing in them the same way that you are for this year, but I believe they are building something there, and the Gators will be back to the national conversation sooner than later, but I don't think they find a way to get it done tomorrow.
0: I think Summerall's trying to make sure he figures out a way to make sure the swamp is no longer a pond. They're tired of that. It used to be the swamp. Now it's a pond. It's like a little kiddie pool. John Summerall wants the swamp to be the swamp like it was with Steve Spurrier. And also when it was when we had the other coach involved in them right after Steve Spurrier who won. What's his name? Urban Meyer. He wants the swamp to be the swamp once again. We'll see if he gets his wish tomorrow when number 4 Ole Miss takes on number 120 on Florida. That game at 3:30 Eastern Time on ABC. With our man Chad Brown joining me, Freddie Cohen and Harry Douglas. It is Love Friday. When it comes to Freddie and Harry, hit us on the socials at Chad Brown 94, at H Douglas 83, and at Coleman ESPN on ESPN Radio and the ESPN app. So we're going to take a trip to Chad's pad. He's got the refreshments ready. He's got air conditioning. It's going to be a comfortable existence unless you're Arch Manning and number 1 Texas. We'll get to that after Harry gives you this word, courtesy of Granger.
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0: He's Harry Douglas. He's Chad Brown and Freddie Coleman. Together, we're going three wide on Love Friday. 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Don't forget about college football action on Saturday. One of six top 25 matchups. You got number 10 LSU hosting number 23 Texas A&M down in the Bayou. 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So we got a big weekend of college football and NFL action. So let's get the invitation to Chad's pad and let's kick it off with
1: number one.
0: All right, Chad, hit it, my friend. What you got for us on number one?
2: All right, fellas. Rams at the Broncos. Is this a possible Super Bowl preview we get treated to on Sunday Night Football? Both these teams lost their openers by double digits, but then they bounced back in week two. Both these teams won the championship game last year, and some are already calling this a Super Bowl preview. Give me your thoughts, fellas.
3: I'll say for the Los Angeles Rams, it's very important to have first and second down productions to stay out of third and long situations versus that pass rush. For the Denver Broncos, when you look at offensive play caller Davis Mills, he really found his groove in the second half last week versus Jacksonville. Find a way to continuously get the football to Jalen Waddle, but also this time Courtland Sutton. He was their contested catch guy, their third down guy last year. But you're going to need all those weapons in this matchup versus the Rams.
0: You're going to need a running game if you're the Denver Broncos. They have 165 yards rushing total in the first two games. Their leading rusher, J.K. Dobbins, with 72 yards. That's not what Sean Payton does. The running game sets up the passing game, makes things easier for Bo Nix, who has two touchdowns and two interceptions, and he's been sacked four times in the first couple of games. If you're the Denver Broncos, that running game will help your quarterback. It'll also help your defense, too, as well.
1: Number two.
2: All right, fellas, the Giants lose Jackson Dart for the entire season. Sounds like the ACL is intact, but MCL, PCL, meniscus, all those things. Bad deal for Jackson Dart. But now they're going to turn to Jameis Winston, 3-9 in his last 12 NFL starts. They get a chance to get an easy one going this week against Tennessee. How do you think the Giants will fare without Jackson Dart this season?
0: If you're a Giants fan, you're Shannon Penn, our producer. You're hoping by him being a part of the game plan and the full week of practice, he won't look like the guy that we saw that was 11 of 27, 111 yards, one interception, he was sacked twice. You're hoping. But we know the Jameis experience is an experience. Good, bad, up, down, right, left. No matter what it is, the Jameis experience will be entertaining, whether you like it or not.
3: Yeah, I feel bad for Shannon Penn because there's a possibility this weekend that we get Jameis Winston throwing four touchdown passes along with four interceptions as well, too. So anybody who's a part of that 30-30 club, they have the ability to be a part of the 4-4 club, 5-5 club, or maybe even the 2-6 club.
1: Number three.
0: You are so wrong.
2: The return of Michael Penix. Falcons avoid 0-3. Let's start with you, Harry. What's up with your Falcons? What's your feelings now that Penix has returned?
3: We have exercised the demons, Chad. Boy, it feels good to have a starting quarterback healthy and ready to go, throwing a tight spiral. Given everyone on the football team, receivers, running backs, offensive linemen, defensive linemen, defensive coordinators, offensive coordinators, everyone hope. Normally, we don't live by the hope theory, but he gives us hope. And it feels good on this Love Friday that I am hopeful that it will continue the rest of the season.
4: Chad, you really had to ask him about the Falcons after you just did a whole thing about the Giants being without Jack Starr. The very next question, Chad, you couldn't even put a buffer question in there about some other team, something else going on. We got all these top 25 matchups college football. No, the very next one had to be the Falcons, huh?
0: Oh, man.
2: I told you I was going to get you back.
0: I got tears in my eyes.
2: I told you that.
4: Hit the number four, Fred.
3: Why not?
1: Number four.
2: All right. 0-2. Who rebounds? Who free falls? We got the Texans, the Colts, the Titans, the Chargers, the Dolphins, the Commanders, and the Buccaneers. Seven teams starting the season 0-2. Who gets it together and who just falls apart.
0: Well, it ain't going to be the Dolphins. I can tell you that right now. It ain't going to be them. They play the Chiefs. Unless Patrick Mahomes decides to throw the ball between his legs, they ain't winning that football game.
3: I think that's a game Patrick Mahomes don't even have to play and they can still win it.
0: Exactly. Even without him, they're still going to be an 8-point favorite. The one team I think is going to bounce back and win, I think it's going to be the Houston Texans. They are a defensive, run-first-minded team, and they've been embarrassed on defense. They're playing the Colts in the division game. I firmly believe this is an elimination game. Whoever loses this game, guys, is going to be out. I think the Texans are that likely team that's 0-2 that wins and does not fall into a free fall.
3: Yeah, I think the two teams that are the biggest candidates for this question would be the Houston Texans, one that you mentioned, and the team that the Houston Texans are actually playing, the Indianapolis Colts. So I will go the Colts since you went the Texans.
0: Look at you. Piggybacking.
2: Texans start the last year 0-3, though, fellas, and they finished 12-2 down the stretch.
3: Which
2: so even
3: crazy.
2: If they stumble here, they can still get it together.
0: Yes. Man. Amazing.
1: Number five.
2: All right, number five, we got the anointed one, Arch Manning's first true road test. Number one, Texas at number 14, Tennessee. Battle of the oranges out there, different shades, but battle of the oranges. How do you think our guy Arch fares?
3: I think, number one, it's important for Texas to run the football. If Hollywood Smothers doesn't play, I do believe Arch will have to be a part of that run game a little bit more. Malik Brown is going to have to be on his P's and Q's. But for Arch, you have to be more consistent than what we've seen this entire year. Against UTSA last week, he was 16 of 32. That's 50%. This is a guy that people are talking about potentially being the number one overall pick.
0: Right.
3: You want more consistency, especially when you're going against lesser opponents. So if that is able to happen, then Texas will be right in the thick of things. If that doesn't happen, then most likely we're hearing, good old Rocket Top. Whoa! Rocket Top, Tennessee.
0: Texas is 10th in the SEC in explosive plays of 20 yards or more. They only have 9.
3: Yeah. And they have Wingo and Cam Coleman, which that is hard to fathom.
0: Yeah. Hey, Arch Manning, stop overthrowing dudes. They paid a lot of money in the portal to get these guys to get open. Stop overthrowing them. That's not Manning-esque. That's Sarkisian-esque, depending on who you talk to. Stop overthrowing. That's the one thing, Chad, I want to see. Going on the road, if your offensive line protects, guys are going to get open against Tennessee. If you're Arch Manning, you can't miss on those potential explosive plays because I guarantee you, even though he's a freshman, that dude on the other side of Tennessee, if a guy's wide open, I can tell you Faison Brandon is not going to miss that guy for Tennessee.
2: Exactly. Yeah, this is going to be one of those true tests for Arch, and I have really yet to see him step up in these big moments like the hype would match. So we'll see what he can do on the road.
0: Yeah, they're an Ohio State blown fourth quarter from not being the number one team in the country. That's how Texas got there, by Ohio State giving away that lead in the fourth quarter. With Chad Brown and Harry Douglas, I'm Freddie Coleman. It is Love Friday, Freddie and Harry, presented by Progressive Insurance. And what kind of love should Derrick Henry really, really give the Baltimore Ravens when he didn't get that last week when they lost to the Saints? That's next.
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5: We're here.
4: Here we are.

0: I'm Christine Lisi. An opportunity for the Phillies on this final Friday of the baseball season, baseball regular season, to clinch an NL wildcard spot. They do trail the Rays 2-0 top of the fourth. Philadelphia clinches with a win and a Diamondbacks loss to San Diego later. Another chapter in the Red Sox-Yankees rivalry will be written this postseason. Boston defeated the Cubs 4-3 in game one of a doubleheader, clinched the second AL wildcard, and will meet the Yankees in the wildcard round next week. Sunday's Cubs-Red Sox game moved to Tropicana Field in Tampa due to the forecast for nor'easter in Boston. Chicago is still playing for NL wildcard seeding. NFL criticism mounting for Packers coach Matt LaFleur after another dismal performance by his team in the loss to the Falcons last night. 17 yards rushing, Atlanta with 12 quarterback hits. QB Jordan Love's completed only 52% of his passes this season. ESPN NFL analyst Dan Orlovsky.
1: They are such a shell of what their history has been. It's jarring and shocking to see. People are going to say it's about Jordan Love. It's not. No quarterback. I don't care. Patrick Mahomes, Josh Allen, Joe Burrow, Jalen Hurts, Trinidad Chambliss. No one's playing good pass game-wise in this offense.
0: Dan Orlovsky on Unsportsmanlike. Vikings running back Aaron Jones cleared to start Sunday at Tampa Bay for Eastern ESPN Radio. He's been dealing with a knee injury. Ravens receiver Zay Flowers questionable against the Cowboys in Rio. Texans wideout Nico Collins out a second straight game with a hamstring injury versus the Colts. Rams receiver Puka Nacua groin issue doubtful against Denver. NBA, Charlotte's Con Knipple and Grant Williams will miss the preseason with hamstring injuries, and they'll be reevaluated during the first week of the regular season.
2: Hey, it's Evan Cohen. 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

0: 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Chad, I'm going to start with you first, and HD, I want you to weigh in. Please tell me, when you have a guy like Derrick Henry in your backfield, you have a 17-9 lead in the fourth quarter to the Baltimore Ravens against the New Orleans Saints, and the only time Derrick Henry saw the ball was when Lamar Jackson was passing it or the Saints are passing on the other side. Explain to me, to use the line from Denzel Washington, as if I'm a six-year-old, why would you continue to do that if you're the Baltimore Ravens when you literally have a closer that can close out a game, and he very rarely saw the ball last week in their loss in the fourth quarter?
1: It makes no sense. The Ravens did this last year with a completely different coaching staff. So for this to be the case 2 years in a row, you got a Hall of Famer to hand the ball to, and you don't give him the ball, particularly in that kind of situation in the game. I can't make any football sense of it. When they talked about it last year, they acted like it was a surprise. Like, we didn't even know he wasn't in the game. And this was just the way the rotations fell. You would think as a coaching staff that would have been addressed in the offseason. That would have been talked about during training camp. And so this situation happened last week would not come up. Yet somehow this NFL coaching staff, which is going to work 18, 20-hour days, somehow forgot you had a Hall of Famer in the backfield. It's hard to believe that's the case.
2: This is also the one team for the Baltimore Ravens in which they're facing the Dallas Cowboys that if you forget about Derrick Henry and forget to hand him the football, shame on you. Because the Dallas Cowboys have shown you so far this season, along with last season, their inability to stop the run game. So if you sit there and say, hey, we're going to try to throw the football around and let Lamar run all around and do his thing, that's incompetent in my opinion. Now, I would also say for this Dallas Cowboys defense, they allowed 7 rushes for 69 yards at halftime to Jaden Daniels. They better have a better plan for Lamar Jackson. I don't know if they're going to have a spy. I would hope they would have a defensive spy on Lamar Jackson. But at the same time, it's mano y mano. Are you built to stop the run? So far this season, you have not been. Can you change that narrative versus a very physical football team and a team you know is coming in to run the football down in Brazil?
0: I know. That's going to be enough of a defense as it is. The distractions. I know they're going to play a football game, but both teams got there pretty early.
2: Boy, I would love to be down there distracted right now.
0: Take a number as far as that goes.
1: I've been to Brazil.
0: Oh,
1: I have been to Brazil.
0: Oh, come on, tell the class. Come on now. What was that like? Explain.
1: I was just saying there are distractions.
0: Wait a minute.
1: Everywhere.
0: Inquiring minds want to know.
2: Well, I don't think they can know.
0: Sure they can. Why not? He's saying what we're thinking.
1: I was officially down there on a reptile and a fishing trip. Okay. That was the official reason I was in Brazil.
2: Now, did you go all out, Chad? Did you wear Speedos? Did you wear the Speedos like they wear down there?
0: You talk about me asking.
1: I did not hit a beach. I was on the Amazon. But you can't help but notice the incredible level of natural talent in Brazil.
0: Yes.
1: And I'll just leave it with that description right there. You all can take that however y'all want to take that.
2: Yes.
0: We will.
2: Yes, Lord.
0: Because sure the Amazon River has some sights. I have no doubt about
2: they
0: that.
2: They are dealing with a lot of wetness down there in Brazil. A lot of moisture on the football field. So the guys better make sure they have the proper cleats.
0: They are worried about the field.
2: And the proper footwear, because the moisture down there in Brazil, especially on that field, that grass field, it can cause you to give up an explosive play. It can also hurt an offensive unit if a receiver is not getting his chin over his toes. It can cause an interception. Sure. It can be taken the other way for a touchdown. So because of that moisture and how great it is down there in Brazil, on that field right now, you better make sure you have on the proper cleats.
3: If I'm not mistaken, like 2 years ago, didn't Jordan Love get hurt? It was Packers Eagles.
0: Yes, he did. That Friday night game.
3: And then last year was Chiefs Chargers.
2: It was Packers Eagles, right?
0: Packers Eagles, yeah.
3: Packers Eagles 2 years ago. Mm-hmm. And last year, I believe, it was Chargers Chiefs.
0: If I'm not mistaken. Chiefs.
3: So to Harry's point, like, so if you do have those field conditions, right, who does that benefit if there's not ideal, if the field is slippery? Does that benefit the defense or the offense?
2: No, it benefits the offense because you know exactly where you're going.
1: Totally.
2: You're reacting as a defensive player, but I would tell you it impacts, in my opinion, the secondary and the wide receivers the most. Because, like, if you don't get your chin over your toes as a wide receiver, and I would recommend wearing your screw-in cleats. If you wear those molded cleats, man, you're going to be down there like a dog on slip and slide. slipping all over the place. So, but if you don't overemphasize getting your chin over your toes, then you're going to slip and fall down on routes, and you're going to be looking silly. The quarterback, if he throws with anticipation, it's most likely going to be an interception. As secondary players, you're really at a disadvantage. You definitely better have your screw-in cleats because you're reacting to everything that receivers are doing.
1: Yeah, defensively, when the field conditions are poor, whether it's rain, whether it's snow, whether it's this field down in Brazil, which people have been complaining about for a couple of weeks heading up into this game and the conditions there, defensively, you can feel like you're on skates a bit, and you have to always play super well balanced with your knees bent, with your weight balanced properly so you can be able to move any direction needed, and you can't let your feet get too wide past your shoulder pads because that's when that cleat slips from underneath you. So for the Dallas Cowboys, who had the league's worst third down defense last year and are trending that way this year, so they already are struggling defensively, they got to be on their P's and Q's with their footwork and their footwear selection.
0: Great stuff by Chad Brown, Harry Dulles, Freddie coming all together. It's Love Friday, Freddie and Harry on ESPN Radio, the ESPN app, and SiriusXM Channel 80. Maybe the best defense of both of these teams will be the quarterbacks, because I'm expecting an offensive showcase potentially with Lamar Jackson, that offense on one side for the Baltimore Ravens, and Dak Prescott and that offense on the other side for the Dallas Cowboys. And Dallas Cowboys owner Jerry Jones on his radio show 105.3 The Fan, he said, Dak Prescott is playing the best that he's ever played since I've been the owner of the Dallas Cowboys.
4: I think that he's the poster child of any players I've been around, of what you can do to self-improve. And he's a product of his own work ethic. He's a product of his focus on getting better every detail of his game. I'm happy to say that he is a better quarterback today than he's ever been.
0: Completing close to 74% of his passes, 6 touchdowns, only 1 interception in the first 2 games.
2: But that's not what caught my attention.
0: What caught your attention?
2: Does Jerry Jones not sound like he has a cold? That's 2 weeks in a row, Freddie.
0: Here's the worst part about what you just said, because you're probably accurate, Chad in HD. He's making way too much sense again. I don't know if they cloned somebody named Jerry Jones, because normally by week 3, Cowboys 1-1, they're going to Brazil. Oh, that is showtime for Mr. Jerry Jones. He's making sense because the way his quarterback has played at an elevated level, he knows about the struggles of the defense. He says, we got to tackle better. We're in position to make plays. I still trust our defensive coordinator, but we got to play better. I'm like, who is this guy?
2: Well, if there's one person for the Dallas Cowboys that I'm not worried about this weekend, it will be Dak Prescott. I'm not worried about Dak.
1: Yeah. Co-sign completely. I think Dak Prescott has raised his game. Will everyone else raise their game to that level? It seems like that's not how the Cowboys are going to go this year, and particularly on the defensive side of the ball. They're already struggling. They're going to be missing a few guys. Malik Hooker will be out. Yeah. DeMarvin Overshown will be out. So they're already behind the eight ball a bit with some personnel out and with the issues that this field is going to present to them, plus the issue of dealing with Derrick Henry and Lamar Jackson. And after what happened with Derrick Henry last year, I don't think he will be overlooked as far as touches and opportunities, particularly late in this ball game.
0: Well, if you're the Dallas Cowboys, if you find a way to go to 2-1, it's not going to be easy for either one of these teams. You have the Houston Texans that if they lose to the Colts, who knows what they're going to look like. Home versus Tampa Bay at the Green Bay Packers. Enough said about them before you face the Philadelphia Eagles. You could be setting yourself up for a pretty nice little run if you're the Dallas Cowboys. If you're the Baltimore Ravens, you find a way to get to 2-1. You got the Titans. They'll be 3-1 after that. Then you got the Atlanta Falcons. That could be very interesting.
2: Remember, that's in prime time.
0: It
2: that's
0: is
2: on
0: in
2: Sunday
0: prime
2: night.
0: Time. Well, the best.
2: Remember
0: thing,
2: what
0: right.
2: birds that yeah. you get in prime time television.
0: I understand that. I'm just glad your team won last night, because if the Falcons didn't win, it would have been the earliest flex schedule in the history of the National Football League. Because there would have been no way, Chad and HD, that they lost to the Green Bay Packers last week, that they would allow the Atlanta Falcons to play another 2 games as a winless team on prime time. Nah. They'd have had reruns of Abbott Elementary before they would have had that happening with the Atlanta Falcons.
2: Look, let me tell you how crazy we are. So my buddy's up in Buffalo. My buddy Billy just texted me.
0: What'd he say?
2: When are we going to Brazil?
0: Oh, God.
2: He liked the Brazil conversation.
0: Put it this way.
2: My boy Billy said, when are we going to Brazil?
0: I don't know your friend Billy, but from what I heard, the last place he needs to go is Brazil.
2: Well, but you know, I got my leopard speedos.
1: Have Billy shoot me a text. I'll break it down to him.
2: So I'm ready. I got my leopards. I'm walking down in Brazil in my leopards.
0: Here we go. And on the Amazon, like Chad did. I don't know if Chad had his speedos on. I don't want to know. I'm just glad that Chad was in Brazil, had a chance to be part of reptile land when it comes to the Amazon River. That was what Brazil is going to happen. We'll see.
5: I hear New Year's is quite the banger down there.
0: Oh, God. Now you really start.
5: Fireworks on the beach.
0: Yeah, I'm
5: for
0: sure.
5: New Year's.
2: Like a real, a good banger?
5: A very good banger.
0: I'm sure, okay. I'm sure nobody's talking about fireworks on New Year's Eve in Brazil.
5: Oh, no, it's a thing.
0: I know it's a thing. I guarantee you. Nobody is talking about the fireworks in the sky.
5: That fireworks. 5-hour energy.
2: That's right. You're going to need about 6 of them bad boys down there. 6.
0: You're going to need a case.
2: Sure will.
0: 6 may not be enough. You're
2: going to be amped up.
0: Before we get fired because of this conversation, he's Chad Brown and Harry Douglas. I'm Freddie Coleman. I love Friday when it comes to Freddie and Harry. Many will call 888-729-3776, but only the few and the one can be caller a week. 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Keep it here. That's next.
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26: Hey, it's Evan Cohen. 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

0: I don't know how we did it, but somehow we done made it. 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
2: Tony from Charleston, not South Carolina, but Charleston, West Virginia. Tony, what do you have for the safe space?
5: Hey, fellas, listen, I love the show. I just get in the car, and I hear Margarita Bob.
2: Margarita.
5: And I couldn't do nothing but think. I couldn't think of nothing but Bob for marketing from the Martin Lawrence show, man. I feel like that's Bob for marketing. Like, you're out of control. We're out of control. We're all out of control. That's all I can think. Even your guy on the phone, man, he knew exactly what I was talking about, man. He knew exactly what it was, man. I love this show, man. Y'all do a great job. It's not about, you know, it's all about sports. Y'all put some good comedy in there. And y'all need y'all's own, your own prime time show on ESPN or late night. And just remember where you heard it from me first. Y'all need to get on there. And I say one last thing. Whatever Janet Jackson got Matthew McConaughey to do to stop smoking, hey.
6: He
2: basically, that's all he needed to say.
6: That's all you need to say is AA. We all knew what he meant.
2: Yeah, we all know, say less.
6: but the Martin reference, you know, Marty, is this Marty? Yeah, Marty, I'm out of control. Gina's out of control. The whole damn party's out of control. And then that dance move he hit afterwards
2: had
6: absolutely
2: me weak. Oh my God, Martin never gets old. That is always going to be.
6: I was watching the same place.
2: What episode was it?
6: God, I'm trying to remember which one was the one with Miss Jerry. When he gave that tuna sandwich to Miss Jerry, and she threw it on the ground and stomped on it. Tuna? I don't eat no damn tuna.
2: My favorite episode with her was when David Alan Greer was the preacher, the preacher that was a charlatan. She goes, if I have to turn around one more time, it's going to be me and you. He goes, well, then make your move. I'm like, you can't be threatening old people in church. What are you doing at that standpoint? Miss Jerry never, ever failed Chad in HD.
6: Every family has a Miss Jerry, man.
2: She always delivered on Martin. No doubt about that. My goodness. Martin references taking over the show. We always take over the show this time of the week, especially leading into a football weekend where we have a chance to have a friendly turn not friendly competition on ESPN Radio, fam.
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2: Now, last week, after a troubled first week, we had a chance to go 1-2. We don't like after going, you know, the first week, we didn't like that either. So here's the standings as we speak right now. Matt and Myron and Amber and Ian tie for first at 4-2. Unsportsmanlike and the Golics at 3-3. And us, the Rich Eisen Show, and Game Night at 2-4. So it's time to make sure we make our run. After being at the bottom, it's about for us the time to get to the top.
3: Patriots at Jaguars.
2: We involve all five of us. Me, HD, Chad, Shannon, and E-Dog Eric Hanneman. Jaguars, a three-point favorite at home, HD, taking on the Patriots. Where are you standing?
6: Give me the Jags. What the New England Patriots don't have right now, healthy, is a Jalen Waddle that ate the Jaguars up last week. Drake May is not playing with extreme confidence at the moment, but I do believe that Trevor Lawrence is. So give me the Jaguars -3.
8: I'm taking the Jags as here as well. Drake May, one touchdown, four interceptions.
2: Mm-hmm.
8: They've only scored 30 points. So, it's easy for me taking the Jags.
2: E-Dog, Eric Hanneman, we got two for the Jags. What say you at the Jags, a three-point favorite against the Patriots?
9: I want to take the Jags. Trust me, I do. But, you know, my friend, big Jaguars fan, and they let him down time and time again.
2: Uh-huh.
9: And this just feels like a spot where they're just – Big game against the Broncos last week. I got to go Patriots plus three here. Okay. Especially because, you know, it's a field goal, you know?
4: They
9: can win by a field goal, and then it's a push.
4: Okay, there you go. That's the gambler inside of you with that expertise. Shannon Penn, we got one for the Patriots, two for the Jaguars. Where are you sliding?
10: I want to go with the Jags. I really do. But there's something about the Jags I just can't trust. The Jags are the NFL's Luther Vandross Jerry Curl. They can't quite.
4: Wow.
10: Give me Patriots plus three.
4: Wow. I don't know if I should go against that line, as a matter of fact, but I'm going to go Jaguars. I'm with you guys about the Patriots. Something, I know A.J. Brown's not there, but they're not blocking as well as I thought they would. They're not getting the ball to Drake May's hands quickly. They should run the ball a little bit more, but that's going to be tough against the Jaguars. I'm with you, A.J., with you, Chad Brown. I'm taking the Jaguars, and that's going to be our pick.
3: Ravens versus Cowboys from Rio de Janeiro, Brazil.
4: Now, if they could add the distractions, the distractions would be a 10-point favorite in this game, and I would take the distractions and the over involving that. So, Shannon Penn started off. Ravens, a 3.5-point favorite, taking on the Cowboys in Brazil. Well, who you got?
10: I got some real concerns with the moisture down there in Rio and how the teams are going to be able to bounce back from that, especially on the defensive side. 3.5. Give me the Cowboys, plus 3.5.
4: All right, E-Dog. He got one for the Cowboys. What say you?
9: Yeah, John Harbaugh might be, you know, gone north to coach the Giants, but the fourth quarter and the collapsing from the Ravens continues, as we saw last week against the Saints. So I'm with Shannon here. I got to go Cowboys plus 3.5. Again, we got the hook this time.
4: All right, Chad Brown, two for the Cowboys. How about you?
8: I'm taking Ravens in this one. The Ravens will learn their lessons from last week. Derrick Henry will get the ball in the fourth quarter. Cowboys third down defense, didn't trust it last year, can't trust it this year. That's the difference for me.
4: HD?
6: Yeah, I'm going to Baltimore Ravens as well. I believe in Lamar Jackson and also Derrick Henry. Fool me once, that's offensive coordinator Declan Doyle, by not getting Derrick Henry the ball more in the second half. It would be very shameful if he fools himself twice.
4: I would love to take the Cowboys in this spot. I think the Ravens win. It's going to be a close game. I think the Ravens win by a little bit more than 3.5. I can see them winning by 6. So the Ravens is going to be our pick as a 3.5-point favorite over the Cowboys.
3: Rams at Broncos.
4: The late Sunday game, the Rams a 2.5-point favorite, HD, over the Denver Broncos. Kick it off. Who you got?
6: I am going with the Denver Broncos.
4: Oh.
6: I'm going with Denver.
4: Okay.
6: I like what I've seen from this team in the second half last week. Had an opportunity to talk to Vance Joseph in pregame, and he really challenged his defensive guys. Jaquan McMillan, Riley Moss, those guys played very, very well in the secondary versus the Jaguars.
4: Okay.
6: I believe that's going to carry over to this ballgame as well. And I do believe Davis Webb, as the offensive coordinator, he's going to get everyone involved this week.
4: Chad Brown, we got one for the Broncos from HD. Where do you stand?
8: I'm going to go Broncos as well. Pat Surtain has done a great job on Devontae Adams in the previous matchups, and I think my CU teammate Vance Joseph going after a very disappointing start to the season, but they played much better last week against Jacksonville. That will continue this week against the Rams.
4: E-Dog, we got two for the Broncos. What about you?
9: I've gone against the former NFL, both our former NFL players twice. I'm not going to do it again. I'm going Broncos.
4: Okay, so we got three for the Broncos. That's going to be the pick. Shannon, where were you standing?
10: I ain't scared to go against them. Give me the Rams after the get-right game against my Giants. Give me the Rams, minus 2.5.
4: Yeah, I was going to go with the Rams as well, but the Broncos are the pick to cover against the Rams as a 2.5-point favorite. Chad, enjoy the call between Oregon taking on USC. HD will be all over the place in ESPN2, part of College Football Wraps. 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
5: Parenting?
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5: We're here.
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1: Christine Lisi. The battle for the American League Central continues on this Friday night. Guardians currently have a one-game lead on the White Sox. Munetaka Murakami, solo home run. Miguel Vargas, sack flies, driven in a run as well. White Sox leading the Rockies 2-0 in the bottom of the first.